0: knew it, but I was never a Street Fighter guy, so I don't know it particularly
1: well.
0: Dude,
1: I've been to some Street Fighter wars.
0: Oh, goodness gracious.
1: Street Fighter wars. You couldn't beat my kin. Absolutely not.
0: Dodgers.
1: Oh, you got...
0: Dodgers dodged a bullet. Lead off double by guess who? Ozzy Albies. Oh,
1: yeah. Tails should have had that, bro.
0: No. Not a better outfielder may have Tails.
1: Okay, your outfielder should have caught that. Yeah.
0: I think your expectations for mediocre, you're asking...
1: That's a makeable play. That's what I'm saying.
0: No. That would be a terrific play. That's not a
1: makeable
0: routine play.
1: It's low on the wall.
0: You're asking him to be Randy Moss, and he's...
1: Or at least incredible outfielder.
0: Yeah. No, that's not incredible. That would be above the line.
1: Really?
0: Yeah. That was a high degree of difficulty.
1: Come on.
0: You've seen who make those?
1: PCA makes those.
0: And he is what?
1: He's MVP.
0: He's the best outfielder on the planet.
1: I'm just saying. And this is the opposite of, I guess. I would expect you to make that. I would. I did. It's not like it's over the freaking wall like the other guy yesterday. That was a hell of a catch.
0: So everybody should be PCA?
1: No. The guy yesterday stole a home run. This one bounced off the wall.
0: Further left, shorter wall, and he's a better outfielder than Teoscar Hernandez.
1: That's what I mean. I think that guy catches it.
0: See? That's the same guy that dropped the pop-up in the infield.
1: Well, he's but a moron,
0: sure.
1: But that's okay.
0: I mean, if we're going to have a standard, let's have a standard.
1: He was scared of Shohei in that moment.
0: He took his eye off the ball. You're right about that.
1: Yes.
0: Nah, it was... They got out of it. They brought in Edgardo Henriquez, who cleaned it up after that. So Dodgers 1-1. They are headed to the seventh inning, I believe it is.
1: Ooh, let's go.
0: All right. We got a little more to get to. We'll talk more about the Dodgers. We'll get into that Laker, whatever it was they ran out there last night. It's DeMarco and Travis, ESPN LA.
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0: Finally got Tyler Mahle out of the game. They got Teoscar Hernandez on base with a base hit, so I guess he's okay after slamming face first into the left field wall.
1: Yeah, he's here to hit first. Yeah,
0: he's here.
1: That's what he's here for.
0: Yeah.
1: There you go.
0: Yeah,
1: fastball I hit very much. Curveball bats are afraid.
0: It is weird to see them with all of their guys. Like they're for most of the season.

0: season, there was always one or two guys in the lineups like, okay, when we get to October, he's not going to be a part of this. Mm-hmm. And now they're finally whole all over
1: again. I can't believe it.
0: I know.
1: We waited all year to get to here, and here they are. And they're looking pretty good. I wish you had a fully functional and ready, you know, and ready for attack Shohei Ohtani.
0: Yeah, he's not right.
1: Yeah, I mean, and I still think maybe guy could come alive at any moment.
0: They have one run.
1: Yeah.
0: He scored it. I mean, you know what I mean? Like, he's still dangerous, even though he's not as dangerous as he was. I think we're going to see AD on Monday night?
1: Should. He's been out for a week. Then you get the extra day for Monday night. Yeah. Especially with Josh Allen coming to town. Yeah, this is an AD-type game. You need all hands on deck, a dude that can chase down a quarterback for four quarters. This ain't going to be easy. Yeah,
0: no, I would expect it's not. I need to, I should have listened to you 3 months ago when the ripples of, hey, Aaron Donald might come back. Mm-hmm. And you're like, hey, hold on a second. Like, this is not just going to be, he just shows up and he's Aaron Donald. He's played well, but he was gone for 2 years.
1: Yeah.
0: And it takes some time to work his way back into it. By the time we get to November, December, do you think we will see something similar to what we saw when he left?
1: Today is Wednesday.
0: Yeah.
1: I'll say this on Wednesday. I bet Monday is going to be his best game.
0: Okay.
1: He's been off. He's had 2 weeks on. He understands. He's recovered. He's probably gotten a little bit stronger, and he's up to speed now. I bet Monday he'll start to look like Aaron. Mm. He'll do some Aaron-like stuff.
0: Like sacks or just blown up plays.
1: Like win one-on-ones, affect the passing game, change the math, ruin what they're doing protection-wise in the run game. I bet 99 will look more like 99 come Monday.
0: We talked about the Lions the other day, about how they missed their shot, right? It just felt like they were right on the doorstep when they were in the NFC Championship game.
1: They're a year away from where Philly is right now.
0: Yeah.
1: If it doesn't happen, yeah.
0: Is Buffalo on that trajectory? Did they miss their shot with Patrick Mahomes not around last year?
1: I don't think so, because you got Josh Allen. You can retool around that guy, reimagine the team with him and go at it again. I think Philadelphia's got issues with Jalen Hurts. Whether you believe he's the guy long term, but you're stuck with him anyway. You paid him, but that's the issue there. And who was the other team you mentioned?
0: Buffalo.
1: Oh, Buffalo. No, there was one more.
0: Detroit.
1: I mean, I think Jared Goff and that coaching staff may be coming to an end.
0: Yeah.
1: You may make a change there.
0: Sports is so weird, and it's what's why we come back year after year after year, is because it changes so quickly. Mm-hmm. Like getting a team like the Dodgers, like the Rams, who are kind of always in the mix, that's pretty rare. Like usually you get a shot, maybe it's a year or two. If you're really lucky, you get three shots at it. Mm-hmm. And then it's like, we got to go back to work and figure out something different. And I Buffalo last year with the AFC, like the Drake May and the Patriots got into the Super Bowl the way they did. The Bo Nix had to go down. The Patrick Mahomes had to go down. That no one else kind of filled that. Josh Allen's like, here it is. Here's your opening. Mm-hmm. And they didn't get it done. I wonder if that's not that, okay, that was your chance. Joe Burrow took his chance a few years ago, and he hasn't been anywhere near it ever since then. Like, it just doesn't keep happening.
1: Cincinnati's a different deal. You have to almost dock them points. Joe Burrow is going to be good until he retires. Same with Josh Allen, but I think Buffalo knows how to win a little bit more than Cincinnati.
0: Oh, yeah.
1: So they can retool with him, but some other teams are going to have to, like you said, disassemble. What do you call that? What happened?
0: Here's your boy.
1: Oh, there he is. Yeah. Yes, sir.
0: Josue DePaula is coming up to pinch hit.
1: Who's he coming in for?
0: Well, who just hit? Was it Muncy that just hit?
1: They're taking out Teo. Watch. Nope.
0: No, Teo's at second, I believe, unless they ran for him.
1: Come on, Josue. Let's go, big boy. This is your moment. This is like your Roki moment. Young dude shows up. Nobody expects it.
0: He's hitting for Kike.
1: He's hitting for Kike.
0: Yeah.
1: For Mr. October. Oh, that banned you from Mr. October.
0: He's hitting for Kike.
1: Has Reggie Jackson been pinch hit before?
0: Probably not. I feel relatively safe assuming that Reggie has not been pinch hit for in October.
1: Wow.
0: But they brought in the right, I shouldn't say, they went to a new right-hander. So Didier Fuentes, who is the guy that really locked up the Dodgers in game two, he's back in the game, and Josue DePaula is getting his second at-bat of the postseason.
1: So big fella.
0: Yeah.
2: No, just the retooling as far as the Buffalo Bills. They did try to do some retooling by adding a receiver like DJ Moore, because what was the biggest storyline? Oh, Josh Allen doesn't have a receiver. You can't trust Keon Coleman. So they went out and got DJ Moore, who's unfortunately hurt. And then the storyline with Joe Burrow, it's always the Bengals have no good defense. Their defense gives up a lot of points. So they try to get – they got Dexter Lawrence. So they're all right, we're going to get a nose tackle like him. We're going to try to add those pieces. But I feel like the window is closing for the Bengals because it's been like this for years and years and years. They've never been the same team after the Super Bowl.
1: Can't protect them.
2: They can't protect them, and that's going to be the same storyline going in because, their offense line's gotten a little bit better, but still it's like they haven't really gotten over that hump. And then for the Lions, I feel like it's gotten stale. Yeah, it's like Dan Campbell and the whole, biting kneecaps.
1: It's past stale. It's expired.
2: As soon as Ben Johnson left, the offense is still high motive as far as what they have with Amon-Ra and Jameson Williams and Jahmyr Gibbs, but they're known for, hard-nosed football. They haven't really been the same.
0: Sometimes it's obvious, right? Mm-hmm. And what I mean by that is that the Lions were cracking, right? They were really good. They were really innovative. They did both of these things were working. And then at the same time, both of the coordinators left. The Bears took off offensively with Ben Johnson. The Lions' offensive production hit a cliff. And it's like, okay, that doesn't look the same. The defense doesn't look the same now that Aaron Glenn is gone. And all of a sudden, you're kind of thinking, okay, that doesn't take a football genius to understand what just happened.
1: No, you only have sometimes with some of these teams, with the way these contracts are structured, you only have 1 year with this team. Next year, we're going to have to lose this guy, and this guy to keep everybody under contract, especially if you're paying your QB. So you might have missed that window twice, which, not to be a Rams honk, but it makes what they've done over there
0: absolutely
1: so much more impressive because they have bypassed the rebuilding and stayed competitive.
0: Absolutely. Their rebuild was losing the first round of the playoffs.
1: Yep.
0: And then you start to climb right back into it. Good job. Josue DePaula drew a walk, so he went to first base. They already ran for him. Tommy Edman is now running for DePaula. And now Kyle Tucker has a chance to get the Dodgers
1: Here's the moment.
0: With two outs, two on in the seventh inning facing Didier Fuentes.
1: Here's the moment you've been waiting for all season long is right here.
0: I am here for it. I've always believed in Kyle Tucker, and this is the moment that we've all been waiting for. And we'll let you know what happened when we come back next. And I want to get into that Lake, a little preseason BPI rankings on ESPN. We'll tell you where the Lakers landed and whether
1: I love Kyle Tucker.
0: I do love Kyle Tucker. Unless something else happens, and then I'll feel slightly differently. It's coming up next. It's DeMarco and Trav, ESPN LA. Speaking of this incredible month with all of these things going on, in particular the playoff baseball, only belongs to one team. The question is, who is it going to be? Well, on Kalshi, America's number one prediction market platform, you can trade on your predictions. Like, I think Kyle Tucker's going to do it right here. I think it's going to happen. And, of course, Kalshi is the official prediction market partner of the Los Angeles Dodgers. The Dodgers are currently trading, and that was way too close, are currently trading at 30% to win the whole thing, meaning a $100 trade pays out $315 with a win. And Teoscar Hernandez may or may not have just gotten picked off a second base. 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
7: 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Coming up right after this show at 6 p.m., it's time for Lakers Talk. 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
8: Big moment. Yeah.
9: Dodgers have the bases loaded, top of the seventh inning, two outs, a 2-0 count to Andy Pyles. They just brought in Robert Suarez in relief of Didier Fuentes, and somebody hit the graphics button correctly there on
8: what
9: that.
8: Was it? I
9: don't know, but something flashed up.
8: Brought in the big gun.
9: All right, we'll see what happens. I'm trying to You know what I'm doing?
10: I got you.
9: Mark, I'm not trying to make it weird. I'm just going to look right at you for this.
10: I'm looking up here.
9: I'm trying. You pay attention, and I'll try to read your face.
11: Come on, Pies.
9: ESPN put out their BPI, their Basketball Power Index,
10: right.
9: And factor in all the different things that analytics factor in now. Where do you think, 30 teams in the NBA, where do you think that the Lakers landed in the grand scheme of things?
10: Top half, correct?
9: They are in the top half.
10: Top half, I want to say anywhere from 15 to 20. Am I close?
9: Well, 15 would be the... Oh, I misunderstood what you said. They are in the good half.
10: I take that back.
9: Yeah.
10: 12 to 15 is what I meant.
9: You're almost exactly right. They're 13th.
10: 13th, okay.
9: Yeah. They are 13th. And does that feel about right to you guys?
10: Yeah, it does. Playoff team?
9: 13th in... over.

0: overall, yep. they are sixth in the West, and the prediction that they have for their record is 45-37, which is eight fewer wins than a year ago. But that feels oddly kind of spot on to me.
1: Hey!
0: And Andy Pah has just got a base hit
1: there
0: up the middle.
1: Go.
0: Teoscar Hernandez is in. Tommy Edman is in.
1: And Travis is breathing again.
0: Kyle Tucker to third.
2: Woosa.
1: Your color's coming back. Look at you. There you go.
0: But play, you know what? The playoffs are so relaxing. They're just so wonderfully
1: that was the
0: zen.
1: Face of relaxation
2: you actually
1: there.
2: Did get your color back.
0: Can I tell you something?
1: I told you, right?
0: I got a confession to make. Okay. Yesterday on my podcast, okay, for those of you that don't know, I do a daily Dodgers podcast, Locked On Dodgers. And I did 15 minutes on you have to take Andy Pahis out. You cannot let because he was like 4 for 78 or whatever. Like we can't do this. The series are too short. That you got to get Kike in there. Andy Pahis, he doesn't walk. He doesn't do this. And since I went on that, he has gotten 4 hits in his last 6 at bats, and he just had a 2-run single in the 7th inning. So
1: you've done your job, Travis.
0: As always, credit to me for motivating Andy
1: You've
0: Pahis.
1: Done your job. There you go. There's got to be somebody that needs to say it.
0: Oh
1: there you
0: my
1: go.
0: Gosh, what a good job
1: you
0: by
1: said exactly
0: there.
1: What he needed to hear, and there you go. Boom.
0: Oh,
1: 3-1. Can you make it stand up?
0: Well, they got to cover 9 outs.
1: Yep.
0: You've got Diaz, Tucker. I wonder if you just don't see Phillips to the left, Scott, and then Diaz.
1: And then done.
0: And maybe you run Henriquez back out there again because he finished off the last inning. He didn't throw a lot of pitches. Maybe he's still good to go. But you've got your guys that you would, if you could draw it out, these are the guys that you'd want to have.
1: This is where Dave steps in. Here we go.
0: Yeah. Well, yeah, and this is
1: where Dave steps in.
0: All right.
1: Decision time.
0: Knocking on wood.
1: Yeah.
0: He has been really good at pulling the right levers, pushing the right, whatever metaphor you want to use.
1: Levers,
0: He's been leaving Pahis in, putting Kike in, finding a way to leave Pahis in and put Kike in.
1: Yeah.
0: Like, he knows his team. There was an interesting story that Ken Rosenthal was writing about how, I guess he doesn't, it's not never, but it's rarely where he shows up at hitters meetings.
1: Yeah.
0: And he showed up at the hitters meeting before Game 3, and basically it was just a, hey, let's lock in, let's get a little tighter, let's make sure that we grind this out, let's make sure that we understand what we're going in there to do, that I wasn't crazy about the approach that they had in Game 2. And what did they do in Game 3? They grinded the you-know-what out of Chris Sale.
1: Yeah.
0: And it was the difference in them winning that game or not, I believe.
1: Yeah. I mean, look, they responded. I heard that. I heard he got a little upset with them.
0: Yeah.
1: Like, our approach has been un-Dodger-like.
0: Right.
1: Yeah, and they got back to it. And like you said, you slayed their biggest monster there. But here you go again. I do wonder, can you do the same thing on the other side?
0: Because the pitching side?
1: The bullpen, the Dodgers bullpen. Can you close the door now?
0: They've got their guys in the right spots.
1: Yeah.
0: Now you just got to hope that baseball doesn't baseball, right? That you just don't have that day where somebody runs into one,
1: right.
0: Where a guy shows up, and because the way the rules are now, you got to pitch to 3 guys, right? Unless you finish the inning. So if you have a guy that goes out there and he just doesn't have the strike zone, he's got to pitch to 3 guys.
1: Yeah.
0: He can put you in a corner, and then all of a sudden the next guy comes in, he throws, you know, doesn't even have to throw a bad pitch. He can just give up a hit, and here we are all over again.
1: Yay. And you'll be back to losing your color in about 3 minutes.
0: Well, I'm going to be back to losing my color, whether it's Game 5, whether it's Game 1 of the NLCS or whatever
1: it
0: is.
1: It'd be nice to get this series over with, though.
0: And at this point, you want San Diego, if the Dodgers can win tonight, you want San Diego to win the night.
1: Right.
0: And then you want Game 5 to be 18 innings and it's a bloodbath.
1: You can reset.
0: Yeah.
1: Yep.
0: What do you think, D, about where the ESPN had the Lakers? 45-37, 6th in the West, 13th overall.
3: I find that accurate, only because heading into, you know, the preseason, we didn't know what type of Lakers team we were going to get. There's a lot of missing answers as far as who's going to be that last rotational piece. I think we kind of got an idea that Quentin Grimes might be in a starting lineup. I think that the last spot might be up for grabs between Zaire Williams and Matisse Thybulle. But I think the biggest concern was what type of defense is Lakers team going to be able to do. Because I think that was one of the biggest issues, that they don't have long wing defenders. I know they try to address that more, adding those last final pieces. Offensively, I think we never doubted that they were going to be able to score.
0: I think one of the things that about, because DeMarco, your reaction to it was similar to my reaction, and DeAndre, your reaction was similar to both of ours. And I think that they're predicted to finish around 6th in the West, that they're predicted to finish a little bit better than .500, and a little bit worse than they were last year, and that all three of us kind of like,

0: Yeah, Lord, you feel like that's about where they're supposed to be too?
1: I do.
0: Yeah.
1: I'm a little bit skeptical in the sense
0: You think it's too high or too low?
1: I think it's a little too high just because we don't know what they got. But I want to be pleasantly surprised and see that if they can do better or nail where they are. But I actually, because I know DeAndre, I think you said they would win no more than 46. And I had them lower than that. I had them about 42, not too low.
0: That's about exactly 500. 41 would be 500.
1: But even then, I think that's like...
0: But I think what's so interesting about it is that we're all talking about a team that is going to be good, but the expectations are far more modest than they have been in previous years.
2: And we don't know.
0: And we don't know.
2: I have no idea.
0: And I think, honestly, and this is not a criticism of LeBron James, it's the reality of LeBron James. That when LeBron James is on your team, you expect to be in the finals.
2: Well, that's the clock you're on.
0: Of course. The clock and the fact that he was in the finals a lot. Yeah. You know, he was in the finals, what was it, 8 years in a row or something wild like that? Maybe it might even have been 10 or something. Anyway, whatever it was. And now it's a... Hey, look, this isn't a work in progress in that you're starting with a blank sheet of paper, but this is a work in progress in that you don't have a 40-something-year-old guy in your team.
2: I'm leaving all options open. I mean, they could be better than we think.
0: Mm-hmm.
2: They could be 10 games better than that prediction. I'm leaving it open. I have no idea what to expect. I expect them to be in the playoffs. That's about it.
0: Okay.
2: They could turn out to be one of the best teams in the West with this move. Who knows? I was going to ask you, who do you think got better in the offseason? Period. I mean, is it like the
0: Philadelphia?
2: Lakers? Philadelphia because Philadelphia. They got LeBron?
3: I mean, San Antonio and OKC always going to be good.
1: What about Miami? Yeah.
3: Miami's tricky only because, you got Bam, you got Giannis, but what are the supporting cast? What are the rest around them going to look like?
0: What about Minnesota?
3: I think Minnesota got slightly better because they addressed the guard issue.
0: LaMelo
3: Ball, he's kind of a... I don't know what you're going to get out of him. You know, just because of the way his style is.
2: Well, let me throw another unpredictable. Ja in Portland.
3: I don't think that's going to mesh well.
0: You know what's funny?
2: Yeah.
0: When you said it, I'm like, oh, right. But I totally forgot that it didn't even
2: happen. He's in Portland. You never things.
3: I think Denver's still going to be in the way. The West is always just gets better. Houston, too. I mean, them adding... Ooh.
1: Wow.
0: Max Muncy just made an incredible play at third base, and then Freddie Freeman just did for the third time in these last two games, just made an unbelievable dig on the
1: other
0: end.
1: That was crazy.
2: Please tell me you got that on video.
0: Look at watch this. One hop, rocket, and then Freddie, boom, out of the dirt.
2: That was almost as good as the play you just made in that chair. You were horrible.
0: I've been working on my abs, DeMarco. I've been working to get into certain positions that I wasn't able to do before.
2: Look at you.
1: The way Freddie stretches is unbelievable.
2: Yeah, man.
1: But going back really quick to what you said about Ja, Trav.
0: Yeah.
1: Is he one of the guys, like superstars, that you were so ready to see kind of evolve, and he just trickled down that he's out of sight, out of mind?
0: He's the cautionary tale. He really
1: it's
0: is
1: so
0: because
1: crazy.
0: He's as talented as you're going to find. He's as exciting as you're going to find. Like he's
2: Mercurial.
0: Even for somebody that doesn't love NBA basketball, the way like you're flipping around, Ja Morant's on the court.
2: You're
0: like,
2: stop
0: and watch
2: Absolutely.
0: This. This guy does incredible stuff, and he just couldn't get out of his own way.
2: He kind of changes the ceiling in Portland. That's a wait and see.
0: If he can keep his act
2: That's
0: together,
2: yeah.
0: which is a big
3: but
0: F.
3: What, the biggest thing with Ja Morant is what has he worked on? Like, have you expanded your offensive game? Have you developed a consistent jump shot? Are you a better defender? Because athleticism can only take you so far.
2: That's true.
3: Especially
2: we'll
3: the way he's not trying. I mean, he's not trying to be above the rim guy anymore. He's tired of getting hurt. Like, there's a lot of things in that scenario.
0: All right. We got a little straight up coming up. And guess what we're going to talk about, DeMarco, when we come back? Colonoscopies.
2: Oh,
0: yay.
2: Really?
0: That's coming up next.
2: Boy.
0: It's DeMarco and Travis, ESPN LA.
4: 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Oh, Sue. You know how much me and Morales talk about that Wild Fork meat in our mouths. 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
6: The Los Angeles Rams head back to SoFi Stadium for the first time in a couple of weeks, this time for a Monday Night Football matchup against the visiting Buffalo Bills and their former MVP quarterback, Josh Allen. The last time we saw Josh Allen in SoFi Stadium, he had not one, two, three, four, or five touchdowns in the game, but rather six touchdowns from one player. Josh Allen running for three touchdowns and throwing for three more against the Rams. The good news is the Rams somehow found a way to win a game against a guy who accounted for six touchdowns. So far this season for Josh Allen, six touchdown passes, three interceptions through the air, 1,039 yards so far this season. But of course, he brings that running game. 18th all time when it comes to scoring touchdowns on the ground in the NFL. With Wednesday's Rams Report, I'm Travis Rogers.
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11: Real quick.
6: Yeah.
11: We had basketball practice at a place called Hitter House or something like that.
6: Uh-huh.
11: Hit Factory. Okay, I didn't know there was a basketball court in there. It's a bunch of, what do you call that?
6: Batting cages.
11: So we're walking through, and I saw this kid, had to be in high school. His mom was throwing him BP.
6: A soft toss or like throwing
11: behind
6: BP?
11: Behind the net, throwing him BP. And he was just racking home runs.
6: How'd mom's arm look?
11: Mom looked pretty good. She's done this before. I was like, this is so cool.
6: That's great.
11: Yes, that was
6: That's
11: awesome.
6: That's great.
11: I'm like, Travis would love this.
6: BP, there's a point in your child's development as a baseball player where throwing BP becomes a bit hazardous.
11: Yes.
6: Because they can really start to rocket it back at you.
11: Behind that little
6: L screen.
11: She would throw, duck out, and she wasn't scared. I'm like,
6: good
11: go ahead,
6: for you,
11: mom.
6: How far away was she?
11: Real close.
6: Yeah.
11: Yeah.
6: So she was doing a little quick ones. Yeah.
11: Like, go ahead, mom. Get
6: Love
11: your thing
6: that.
11: On.
6: That's good work. That's good work by mom. All right. I'm going to read this to you. This is from Front Office Sports.

0: I'm going to read the first paragraph of this. It's short, okay? Kenny Albert has one of the craziest schedules in sports, regularly calling games for the NFL, MLB, NBA, and the NHL. But Albert's TV Iron Man abilities were put to the test when he managed to call Game 3 of the NLDS between the Dodgers and Braves, despite spending the previous day prepping for a colonoscopy.
1: Oh, my God. Wow.
0: All right. It goes on to say, Joe Davis is under the weather. Joe Davis was scheduled to call the game with John Smoltz. He was unable to go. Kenny Albert had to step in at the last minute, but he had already started prepping for the colonoscopy. Ooh. Anybody that has had a colonoscopy knows once that starts, you can't stop it.
1: Oh, my God. No way.
0: So
1: it was
0: Kenny,
1: a time bomb.
0: Now, hopefully, again, so here's what it says. The details of this matter a great deal, right? He was scheduled for his colonoscopy on Tuesday morning, so he had started the prep on Monday, which you do the day before. The game, thankfully, wasn't until 6 o'clock that night in Atlanta, so hopefully he was able to finish his prep.
1: Gotcha.
0: That stuff that they give you for a colonoscopy is undefeated. You are not beating that. So that he was able to prep for his colonoscopy. I don't know if he actually had the procedure. My guess is probably not.
1: Yeah.
0: Right? Because they got to give you anesthesia and all that stuff. But I wouldn't imagine you want to go work fresh off of anesthesia.
1: Right.
0: So he probably just had to get rid of all the medicine.
1: Oh, my God.
0: And then go call the game. So Kenny Albert's a warrior.
1: Do you think you could do a game after that?
0: After the prep or after the procedure?
1: After the prep, when it really hits you.
0: If I had to, maybe, but I really wouldn't want to.
1: Oh, my God. Way to go. You're on the top of my tough guy list.
0: That is amazing. Woo. Because that stuff is
1: effective. Wow. How was the voice?
0: He's not back today.
1: He's not back today.
0: Yeah, I forget the guy's name, but the guy that's calling with Smoltz today is the Braves usual television guy.
1: Okay, wow.
0: Yeah, Godin, I believe, is his last name.
1: Wow.
0: Yeah, have you ever had to work super banged? I know you've played hurt a million times.
1: Like voice-wise?
0: No, like just body-wise, necessarily. You're not at your best on the sidelines.
1: Well, yeah, a couple times in New Orleans. Stayed out too late, you know what I mean?
0: Yeah, that'll do it.
1: In a game that didn't matter in the Jeff Fisher era.
0: New Orleans should basically be illegal. You shouldn't, and what I mean by this is you shouldn't be allowed to work the next day.
1: Yeah.
0: If you're going to work the next day, they should have to like lock you in a room and you can't go out. Because once you leave your hotel in New Orleans, all bets are off.
1: It's all crazy. The food was too good.
0: The food's too good. It's too easy to go have a good time.
1: Beignets.
0: Hurricanes.
1: Came back to the hotel, asked for eggs. Kitchen ain't open. Can I get two beers? Sure.
2: That's on point and on brand. Right. Also, I remember when you were sick, what was it, like a few months ago, and you came a little plugged up, you said, with the whole lettuce thing was happening.
0: Oh, yeah, you got the bad bag lettuce.
1: Oh, my goodness, boy. Right through me. Come on, Shohei.
0: All right, Shohei's back up again. Top of the eighth inning, Dodgers got a 2-run lead, 3-1 in the eighth. And Shohei was out in front a little bit. And that was a great example of, I think, where he is right now. He was a little bit out front.
1: Yep.
0: He probably caught it a little bit off the end of the bat. But even Shohei out front and off the end of the bat when he's right, that ball's 5 rows into the seats.
1: Wow.
0: That he just isn't physically where he needs to be to pop that. Because that's a home run for him most of the time.
1: You know what? I can tell the tension is mounting because now you got to hold him.
0: Yeah.
1: Now you got to hold him now.
0: Yeah.
1: Who's coming out?
0: My guess would be Scott.
1: Scott, okay.
0: Scott's probably next, and then you're going to get old paycheck. Edwin Diaz.
1: Let's go.
0: By the way, how weird is that?
1: What?
0: How weird is it
1: that you paid two guys to close and there they are?
0: Well, not that, but that those two guys were... Tanner Scott got left off the team in the postseason last year. Like, literally, I'm sorry, bro. We can't do
1: this. You told me it's the up and down life of a reliever.
0: Absolutely.
1: Yeah.
0: And they're both up at the right time.
1: Good.
0: Yeah.
1: That's
0: And Diaz figured it out relatively quickly. After having 5 terrible months, he figured it out in like 2 weeks.
1: I understood exactly what Oral meant when he said, if it's lower body, that's good. You can correct that. When he said the arm thing, if you're messing with the arm slot, the one that stuck, he said, it only lasts for so long.
0: Yeah.
1: And you're right. If it's something lower body and you figure that stuff out, everything else will come along with it.
0: Similar in football?
1: Yeah, absolutely. Yeah. If it's, well, lower bodies are bad, but if it's something that has to do with your center of gravity, it's easier than when your shoulders go. It's a weird deal. I get that in baseball, yeah.
0: Yeah, it was, whatever it is, I hope it lasts another 3 weeks.
1: Yeah,
0: four,
1: yeah.
0: 3 or 4 weeks.
1: I hope it lasts in the next 15 minutes.
0: Yeah. That. Yeah. You're right. Let's aim small and aim small, miss small.
1: There
0: right?
1: you go. Yes.
0: Straight Up is sponsored by Blue Ice Vodka, made from Idaho potatoes, and pristine Teton water for a smoother, creamier, cleaner cocktail with no sugar and just 64 calories per ounce. 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
3: It's DeMarco Farr and Travis Rogers.
1: Bye.
0: Just
1: I? Bye.
0: All right.
1: It's cool.
0: By the way, I think that's the first time I ever said I.
3: Afternoon.

0: Mornings with DeMarco and Travis rolls on.
1: Did I get it out in one piece?
2: Yeah, you did good.
0: Back to the guys.
3: I gave you a Stafford there. Look away.
1: All right, Lakers talk coming up in about 12 minutes from right now. Mike Trudell, Geeter, we'll have you there. They're hopping in right now. And both of you guys are still alive in the Chop League. Geeter, you're still in, right?
4: Donna Martin's gone.
1: Donna Martin was the choppy this most recent week. And do you know that you get like a death notice from Yahoo when it happens?
5: Yeah.
4: Does that mean you're not allowed to like log on and see what's going on with the league, or are you over it?
1: Can I tell you, I'm going to let you guys determine how I handle this next thing. The group chat was going again this morning, as it has, which I've enjoyed a great deal. But now that I'm out of the league.
5: I understand if you want to pop out.
1: Do I tap out?
5: If you want to pop out, I understand.
1: I don't. DeAndre,
5: did you pop out?
6: I think I did, yeah.
5: Yeah.
4: I think so. I mean, unless you want to kind of know what happens with the league and just ignore the texts.
5: Pop out.
4: But you've got a long way to go, buddy.
5: I did come with something to make you feel a little better.
1: Okay, please.
7: Ooh.
1: What do you got?
5: From our friends at Travis Matthew. It is, Dodgers specific tequila.
1: Ooh. Holy smokes.
7: Wow.
5: Along with this sweatshirt.
4: I am
1: Trudell.
4: Feeling a certain way.
6: Well,
4: I didn't bring anything for anyone.
5: No, here's the thing. My original plan was to give it to Geeter.
7: Wow.
1: Yes, sir.
5: I was going to give it to Geeter. And then I thought, you know what? There's somebody that needs this a little more who's like you, a lifelong Dodger fan. But on top of that, just feeling a little bit in his ways because he got chopped. You're still alive, buddy. Captain Nuts is still rolling.
4: Class all the way. I did panic when I woke up and Scary Terry was not playing in London.
5: Can
4: and
5: you
4: I
5: talk about the karma?
1: Yeah.
4: And what I did was I went to the entire chain and said, I'm out. I got great players. Have fun with your money. Like, I'll never talk to half of you ever again.
1: And I think it was
4: I was high point in the league almost.
1: Eight seconds later, Saquon Barkley pulled up with a hamstring.
4: Yeah. And I was like, I wish no ill will on my mentor. I meant that. I did not want Travis to go down.
5: And then everyone in your team scored a touchdown.
4: Yeah.
5: And somehow, I don't know how the gods are going to strike back against you, but they certainly had your back in that one.
4: Well, it's a tough thing.
1: This is fantastic. Thank you very much.
3: It's a box you're going to have to keep forever.
1: Now. No, that's beautiful awesome. Box. And it's great
7: nice.
1: Tequila. Well,
5: and I know that you will savor the tequilas.
1: Trust me. I'd
5: like beer and wine, right?
3: Yeah,
5: but I'm not huge on the hard alcohol.
3: Okay.
5: And I know that Travis will take that for
3: me.
1: This will be well appreciated.
3: You will actually taste that. Yeah.
1: Yeah.
3: Not just drink it. There you go.
1: That is terrific. Thank you very much.
3: There you go. Oh, of course.
1: If this was the price of Donna Martin taking a header, then it happens. We're gonna wait for you know, I'll make a deal. When the three-peat is official, we will tell this thing.
5: Well, it's getting there.
4: By the way, Travis, three more outs.
3: There you go.
1: Three more outs.
4: Everyone stay focused everywhere.
1: And then we got four more wins after that.
3: One at a time.
5: At this point, we're just basically rooting now for the Padres to win one more game to force at five.
1: Exactly.
5: And then have some arms get burned out and, you know.
1: You said something when you came in. We were watching the end of this. You said it's no fun to play the Dodgers in the postseason, and you're right, and it's really not fun to play them when they finally have. We had Oral on earlier. We were talking to him about this, and they have the team that they put together in the offseason. We hadn't seen it for 6 months, but you're seeing it right now. They got all their guys.
5: Well, just the pitching. Yeah. I mean, they've only had to get a couple of hits because all the starting pitchers are just.
4: You know what was nice? Up. The 10 runs coming into this game were off of 7 home runs, and I think they were over 13 with runners in scoring position.
1: Yep. Mm-hmm.
4: Today, to get the base hit with the bases loaded by Pajes, it was just kind of, I thought, symbolic of we love the Dodgers.
3: Travis hated him.
1: Like, I was, this was a classic radio guy gets it dead wrong over the last 2 days. I came in here yesterday saying, they got to sit him down. Yeah. He was like 4 for 83 or whatever it was in the postseason. He was ice cold. He hadn't done anything. 2 hits yesterday, 2 hits today, including a 2-run go-ahead single. So,
3: way to go, Paige.
1: By the way, you know, they know more than me.
4: Ohtani being lost at the plate and just the way he's looking on certain pitches with the butt going backwards. It's almost to me like mind-boggling.
1: Let me ask you guys this.
4: It's like being alone and not being able to shoot free throw when you're a 90% free throw shooter in the NBA.
1: He's clearly injured. He's clearly dealing with some physical stuff. Yeah. But DeMarco asked an interesting question. How much would he have to struggle before you say, we just can't put him out there anymore? Is there a point where if he's saying, I want to play, that you say, we're not going to play?
3: If this were your starting QB, you would have yanked him.
4: Yeah, I go with DeMarco on that. Like, listen, just having him in the lineup, there's just this moment that you're waiting for because you know it can happen at any time. Mm-hmm. He's, you know, arguably the greatest of all time. But as DeMarco said, like, when you're going that badly, it does... it does beg the question, like, can he be yanked? I mean, at some point, he's got to also be able to have an honest conversation with Dunk.
3: When we were having that discussion, he stole second and then scored.
1: Yeah, I was going to say,
4: that's what I mean. So, like, I'm not ready to take him out. I know a lot of my friends and my brother are ready to take him out.
1: He hasn't done anything approaching Ohtani-like things. But he's gotten on base in every game in the playoffs but one.
4: Because guys will not pitch to him.
1: He's scored runs. He scored a run tonight. He stole a base. Is there any point? I don't think so either.
5: No.
4: There's a bomb coming. I'm certainly not. A bomb is coming.
5: Yeah, I don't think Dave Roberts is.
4: No, they're not. They're not.
1: Was there ever a scenario where you would take like a Kobe or a Magic or any of those guys out? They play, right?
3: But you would bench a Páez if he's struggling, but not him.
1: But Páez isn't a four-time MVP.
3: The resume.
1: You know, his resume speaks for itself, obviously. You just, even if he goes 0 for 50, I mean, you just keep running him out.
4: If Mahomes has four picks, they're not taking him out.
3: No, but if he's constantly missing and you're going three and out for like 18 straight quarters,
5: the way you do it for somebody at that level is only that they acknowledge that they're injured.
3: Yeah.
5: And then at some point they call their own number because they're injured. And that does happen. I don't think it's, in this case, it's clearly something that he can play through.
3: Yep.
5: So we won't see him. The craziest thing that I saw just with the mess up in the field, right? The shortstop goes back and doesn't let Yastrzemski call him off and come in. And I'm like, you can't be giving the Dodgers. Yeah.
1: No, you
5: just can't do that. You can't make one mistake on him.
1: It kind of speaks to Ohtani as well, because Ohtani is not what he was because of the physical limitations he has right now, but he can still run and he's still pretty fast. And that was a classic. He literally the same thing you say to your 6-year-old when you're teaching him how to play catch. Keep your eye on the ball, right? Don't take your eye off the watch it hit the bat. Yeah. Watch
3: but
1: it go into
3: that
1: the glove.
3: Shohei wasn't out there,
1: and he was under the ball, and he took it the very last second. He kind of took a peek to see if Shohei was going to go or not, and he right off the heel of the glove and.
3: Golden Aaron Judge.
5: They'll close it out while we're on the air with Lakers talk. I don't know. What do we have? 30 seconds, 2 minutes. Do you guys have any Lakers?
3: Do you like preseason basketball?
5: Probably in the way that you like preseason football.
3: Yay! There's one. Okay. I got one. Yes. What'd you say?
1: What do you like to watch?
5: Like last night's game.
1: But they didn't play it in there, guys.
5: No. Yeah. I don't like the game as much. I mean, and even if I just want, you know, if like
1: a Max Muncy solo.
3: Oh, yes, Muncy, sir.
5: Muncy had a little juice.
1: Yeah. That takes a lot of pressure off Diaz, too. Now you can
4: I was looking into attack. Those baby blues, and I didn't even see it.
1: Yeah.
4: Let's go.
5: 389 feet. Just a little
3: the
5: pop
3: legend
5: shot
3: of
5: for
3: Max Muncy.
4: Did you like that picture I sent you yesterday from ChatGPT?
1: Which one?
4: The one that said, who says no? And it's the statue in front of Dodger Stadium that my brother and I built of Miggy.
1: Yep. I love it.
4: Kike and Max.
1: Let's do it.
4: Who says no?
1: That home run. There you go. 19th career postseason all time. Was literally, it broke. He was 10th, tied with like five other guys with 18.
3: Wow.
1: Max, this is kind of like with Kike, by the way, has 17.
5: Which is insane.
1: Kike Hernandez and Max Muncy are in the top 12 all-time postseason home runs.
4: Mm-hmm. Aaron Judge and Kike Hernandez have the same exact.
3: Wow.
1: David Ortiz.
4: And David Ortiz.
1: And Jim Thome.
4: Okay. I mean.
1: The three Hall of Famers.
4: Some of the greatest home run hitters the league has ever seen.
3: Kike should have the bar. So Max should have the stakeout.
5: Who else is in the top?
4: By the way, as a baseball guy.
1: Manny Ramirez has the most, I believe.
4: Travis, as a baseball guy.
1: Yeah.
4: A three-run lead just feels so much better than a two-run lead. Yeah, so, one guy gets on and you're like, okay,
1: really
4: it's one swing.
1: Pee down your leg to give up three runs in one inning. Wow. Not impossible. But,
4: no, we're not out of it.
3: Oh,
4: but I'm
3: Jose Altuve is second?
1: Yeah.
3: Gross.
1: Yeah,
5: Kyle
4: cheater.
5: Schwarber third, George Springer. Now, obviously, this speaks to
1: modern guys.
5: Well, because they only used to play
1: extra rounds.
5: Yeah.
1: Yeah.
5: And it's completely, you almost have to say, since 2010 or something.
1: Well, that's why when you see like a Mickey Mantle on that list or a Reggie Jackson, you know it's just bananas because Mantle, I think, only played in an era where it was just straight to the World Series. You won the pennant, you just started the World Series. And Reggie played in an era where it was just the LCS and then the World Series.
3: But
4: who says no to Marco?
1: It's crazy.
5: Yeah, that's a good qualifier.
3: No one says no. That's perfect.
5: Yeah.
3: There you go.
1: What is this? What is the category of guy for somebody like Muncy's not going to the Hall of Fame? Muncy's only made the All-Star team like two or three times. He's a really, really good player, but he's not like a legend unless he's a legend of Dodger. Is it just legend of Dodger baseball? Is that what it is?
4: Is he a postseason legend? Yes.
1: For sure.
3: You know, Robert Ori is?
4: Is he one of the best third basemen the Dodgers have ever had? Justin Turner?
1: Him, Say, and Turner are the three guys that are in that conversation, and it's him.
5: Even Tucker doesn't.
4: He's in the Gator Hall of Fame.
1: No.
3: Gator Hall of Fame?
4: Yes, you're in there too, DeMarco.
1: All right, guys, you can have it. You can talk Lakers.
3: Enjoy.
1: I'm going to go in there and sweat out these last couple of...
4: We're going to be dialed in on the...
5: sweating.
4: Mike, we're dialed in on the Dodgers for the first part of that show, right?
1: Hey. Thank you. Yeah. This is awesome. I really appreciate this.
5: A lot of Lakers, and then we will certainly touch on the Dodgers about to win.
1: You got it.
5: Okay.
1: Geeter and Trudell coming up next.
5: Peace. That's right.
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4: I'm carrying my coffee, and I'm carrying Briones' coffee. 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
16: 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How about that? As we inch closer to the regular season. All of that ahead on Lakers Talk. Young D, Sweet D, producer DeAndre on the ones and twos. Also the host of Lakers Talk Daily, which is getting ready to get ramped up, Jack. Here we go, Lakers Talk on a Wednesday night.
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4: Filthy.
5: Geeter's attention is going to be split for the next couple of minutes because the Dodgers are about to close out the Atlanta Braves.
4: Our listeners understand. They're with us on this, Mike.
5: Yeah,
4: Diaz, filthy. Strike three. And here comes a pop-up to right field.

0: I started to ignore it the minute I saw six guys of the eight or nine rotational guys out. Now, I said this on Travis and DeMarco.
1: Yeah.
0: Okay, to the fellas, the DeMarco and Travis show. I said, I watched Mamu. I watched Laravia. I watched Grimes. I watched Adu closely. You know, guys like that. And then, of course,
1: Cameron Carr.
0: And the guys who are kind of battling for the spot, I kept an eye on.
1: I like Chris Mignon, personally.
0: I like Chris Mignon. Yeah, but I liked what I saw from those guys.
1: Kind of. Yeah.
0: I didn't love the game.
1: No.
0: It wasn't very fun when you're down 20.
1: Well, first of all, there's the game. And pop out from Diaz to pitching to Riley. 1-2-3. And the Dodgers, you'll be shocked, advance to the LCS.
2: It's a final.
1: And LCS coming up, either Padres or Brewers. Brewers up 2-1. And that game is tomorrow, right? Game 4?
0: Oh, yeah, it's not tonight. I kept thinking it was tonight.
3: Oh, it is tonight. It's tonight.
0: Petco,
1: yeah.
0: Right?
1: Okay, yeah,
0: Petco,
1: yeah. Okay, that's right. It's tonight. Yankees are down again. Oh, no, they just tied it up. Okay, 1-1 the Yankees. All right, so now we can focus. The Dodgers got the job done. Not that it was ever in doubt. I am wearing some nice Dodger gear here from Travis Matthew. You like the skater?
0: I should have worn my Ohtani jersey.
1: Not bad, is it? Yeah, you should have. Okay, so I do think, Chris, that we can take a lot out of the first preseason game. Yes, we didn't see Walker Kessler, we didn't see Austin Reaves, and we didn't see Colin Sexton. But Luka Doncic on the ones and twos, creating the plays, getting his early offense going as he always does. Kevon Looney occupying the center position with some Mamu Kalishvili as the small ball five. But really, to me, the case of this and why I think you can at least increase your level of optimism and ceiling on this team going into the season is that what I had been hearing for the previous, not just couple of weeks, but couple of months coming from people within the building and the coaching staff was, we got some defensive players this year. Nobody's going to be talking about it yet, but got some point of attack guys. And then we see in the starting lineup, not just Quentin Grimes, but Matisse Thybulle. And who else started in the first game?
0: Did Jake?
1: No, Jake started the second game. Oh, Zaire Williams. Okay, and so Zaire and Quentin Grimes and Thybulle, alongside Luka, and eventually, obviously, Austin will be in for one of those guys. Kessler will be in. But you just saw them hounding Sacramento Kings players on the perimeter.
0: And by the way, it was contagious. I mean, even Bronny came in, got that steal diving on the floor. I thought Luka was fighting defensively, got a good steal.
1: Yeah, Adu Thero came in, was creating havoc off the bench. Laravia was creating havoc. So, Geeter, they forced 27 turnovers in that game. And it's just kind of the eye test. It's so much different from how they played last year, and I think the personnel is the biggest reason why. But they looked fast. They looked athletic. They're all kind of embracing what they're supposed to do. Nobody that isn't Luka, or in the case like when Austin comes back or Sexton comes back, nobody's pounding the basketball, right? Just trying to ISO score and all that. They're just kind of move the ball, cut, get to the hoop, shoot an open three, get back, pressure full court, help on the weak side, and then run. It's the type of basketball that I think fits what the vision of the roster is. And it makes a lot of sense to me. Again, throw out what happened in day two with nobody playing. But that, I think, was the blueprint. And they had several key players missing. So very encouraging for the Lakers.
0: You know, you and I were at Media Day. We were at the first couple of practices. And that was definitely a theme, especially from Walker Kessler, who spoke to us, JJ, even Austin Reaves on Media Day. Like, I think this team is much better defensively than what they're getting credit for.
1: Yeah,
0: I attributed that to the fact of Austin Reaves and Luka. And people just saying, who are the Lakers going to guard? But when you watch those guys who you mentioned, Matisse Thybulle, Zaire Williams, Adu, Quentin Grimes, even other guys that were coming in, the pressure I thought was what excited me. Like you said, pressuring the ball, picking up, not making it easy for anybody, making guys uncomfortable, trapping in certain situations, very active, diving on the floor. Also, Mike, just little things like fighting over screens, fighting under screens, being physical. Those kind of things popped for me off the page. I just hadn't seen that in a long time.
1: Yeah.
0: So I thought for me, like, hey, this team, what hit me was athletic and a lot younger.
1: There was only one thing, I think, from the Kings game that I'll take away that's a bit of a counter to all of that positivity from the first game. And you saw
0: Kings are bad?
1: Well, that's true. But it's not that specifically. It's that when you pressure up that much, you also have to make sure that you're staying connected to a degree, and you can't just

0: okay, because I'm so tight to you, if you're a smart player, you're just gonna rip through and go right by, and then there's a path to the rim. And when Walker Kessler isn't back there, and it's either Kevon Looney, who's good if he has time to get there, but he's not quick. And then in the case of Mamu, even if Mamu gets there, he's just not that long. And so there has to be a little bit of an adjustment, I think, as, and this will be something that I'm sure we'll talk about, and J.J. Redick will speak on. He's already touched on it a little bit. You can't just fly at the guy. You know, it's like when you're teaching kids how to play. You can't just run directly at the offensive player. Okay, it's, you have to do it, but within some elements of contain. And that's the only thing where I thought there were a bunch of blow-bys. And yes, Walker Kessler will clean some of that up. But because he's not going to be on the court all the time, they just have to be a little bit tighter at times. Is that fair?
1: It's totally fair. And I think if you want a concern on my end in terms of the first two games, and I'll just throw out the Kings game as well, even though the Lakers rolled by 30. You know, the rebounding and the non-Walker Kessler minutes, I think that is something that needs to be addressed, and I think that's something where they're going to have to improve. And like you said, it is a small sample size.
0: Yeah, somehow got out-rebounded by the Kings despite winning by 24. So, yeah. And I agree with you. So this is one thing we've been thinking about when you and I were tossing around, okay, what's your starting lineup going to be? What's my starting lineup going to be? And I like the concept of the three guys that we know are going to start. And so it's Reeves and it's Doncic and then it's Kessler. But and I like the idea of putting like a Williams and a Grimes with them, but is that group going to rebound well enough? And even if you put Thibel in for Williams, you're still kind of dealing with the same issue. But I don't think you're going to want to start Mamu Kalishvili next to Walker Kessler, so you're not going to be big in that sense. I don't know that Adu Thiro is ready just yet. The best rebounder that can still give you some of the defensive pressure is probably Jake LaRavia. And in that case, it would be like Grimes and LaRavia, and then maybe you come in with Williams and Thibel alongside Mamu and give him some length and athleticism on the wing, plus a healthy Sexton. So, you know, we can, and then Thiro would be the 10th there. So we can talk ourselves into kind of either one of those matchups, but the rebounding is I'm glad you pointed that out because I have the same concern.
1: Yeah, I mean, for sure. And listen, it just means you're going to have to be really disciplined. You're going to have to locate, box out all the things you learned when you were 12 and 13 years old. Like, all those things matter. Team defense, like being hungry for a rebound. And I think this team shows the hunger on the defensive side, and that's part of it. It's not just pressure. It's not just ball stopping. It's not just getting in the lanes. It's not taking charges. It's all of that, but rebounding is a huge part of it. Rebounding teams win, right? So you're going to have to do it. And by the way, Luka's a great rebounder. Austin's going to get 4.5 a game. I think Walker Kessler's a double-digit rebounder, but it's going to have to come from somewhere else as well.
0: You know, I never get a chance to ask you this because, again, you're in the studio and I'm at the game a lot of the times. But afterwards, or even during the game, you're sitting and you got big game James Worthy on one side. Mm-hmm. You got a big shot Robert Ori on the other. Last night, you had Sasha joining the crew, plus subbing in for Rob.
1: The machine.
0: Was there one or two things that one of those guys said at any point during the game that you just kind of thought, oh, yeah.
1: Yeah, I think Robert on game number one liked the ball pressure.
0: Okay.
1: And he said it's not about steals for him, but it's about making the other team uncomfortable and getting them into their offense late, as you see teams try to do to Austin and Luka in the past, yeah, and LeBron. And I think that he loved that part of their game. He also liked the ball movement. He thought the spacing was great. James and Rob are very, you know, old school guys in terms of like, please don't just settle for threes, right? But I think they both liked what they saw in game one in terms of the shots that they were taking, right? Like, guys were in the right spot. And also, like, the reads with guys like Mamu. I go back to game one with the Mamu backdoor cut by Grimes. Like, that was Rob's favorite play, right? And James, like, that kind of play, the read, the cut along the baseline, things like that, guys playing off each other offensively, I thought was so much further ahead than I expected it to be.
0: All right, when we come back, I want to zero in on one guy that we haven't talked a lot about just yet, but is certainly going to be the key to the Lakers season. His name is Luka Doncic. How did he look in the first game? How did he feel afterwards in his first basketball, really, of the summer? And this is a guy who almost always plays for Slovenia. So he hadn't played in a while, trying a little bit of a different tactic, and I thought he said something important about that after the game. We'll get to that next. He's Geeter. I'm Trudell. It's Lakers Talk on ESPN LA.
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1: I hate the small talk. Two things I can't do, small talk and eye contact. How sad is that, you know? I basically have all the traits of a serial killer, just without the ambition. I'm working on it. People always say, Mark, gotta be more confident. They say, Mark, gotta be yourself. I'm like, well, you gotta pick one.
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1: Another NLCS appearance, and they await the winner of San Diego.
0: Lakers Nation, Dodgers Milwaukee. Nation, one and the same, Mike. What team did I leave out? Story for another day, but you know.
1: Well, in the second hour of the show tonight, there is something that I want to talk about from another team in Los Angeles. I'll just say that I have some renewed outrage over what's been happening in the English Premier League with Manchester City that I want to equate to something that is associated there. But first, and most importantly, let's talk Luka Doncic for a little bit here. Okay, so Luka, he comes into camp and he's sitting next to you on the desk and you can just see in person. Yep. He's in the best shape of his life. He looks great.
0: And he didn't play for Slovenia this summer. People need to remember that.
1: And so, look, it's not like we have any doubts. Luka is not, at this point, somebody. I kind of treat him the same way that I would have treated Kobe and then treated LeBron, where you just, once they get onto the court, we know what they're going to do. It's not a secret. It's not, and yes, Luka has a couple of differences in his game from those other two legends that I mentioned, but he's not like the thing that we're trying to figure out. Well, is he going to be good enough? No, that's established. He's a 6-time All-NBA first team player by the age of 27. There are 4 other players in NBA history that have done that. So, like, there's nothing to me that I'm willing to entertain as a, like, there. If you're a Luka skeptic or a Luka hater, I would just put you in a category of you probably haven't seen him play enough basketball. Now, if he isn't healthy, that's one thing. But you could say that for basically, I don't know, almost everybody in the NBA these days, except for maybe LeBron James, who always makes it through every playoffs healthy. You can look through the All-Star team and find, maybe take Jokic out. But other than that, everybody seems to have injury issues in the playoffs now. Embiid and Kawhi.
0: I mean,
1: Harden,
0: on
1: and on down the list.
0: It's a war of attrition, to be honest with you. Yeah. When you watch that
1: Wemby
0: 2 months,
1: down last year.
0: And you and I have seen it the last few years especially, the teams that stay intact are the ones, and you have to be good, obviously, but they're the ones that make a run. We have seen time and time again teams that we think are winning the series. The Warriors, we thought were going to the Western Conference Finals that year. I forget. Was that a couple years ago? And Steph goes down and it's over.
1: Yeah.
0: And vice versa, right? He's happened to Houston, happened to Minnesota. Ant gets hurt.
1: Yeah, 2 years ago, Steph, when they win game one and then Steph gets hurt in the middle of it. And so that's just part of it now. And like getting kind of circling in back on Luka, though, and how he looked. So I thought he looked great. Like he immediately almost found his rhythm. He missed a 3 and then missed another one, and then he hits 2 in a row. And then all of a sudden, he's got the and one at the rim. Then he adds another 3, right? And all of a sudden, he's got, what do you have, 21 points?
0: Well, he had 13 in the first quarter. Like, he played 6 minutes, and then he ended up with 21. He's getting to the line.
1: 21 in 16 minutes, Keeter.
0: But, Mike, what jumped out for me was the way he played without the basketball. We know what he looks like at all times. The man is one of the great scorers I've ever seen. He can get to spots. He can make crazy shots. He can draw fouls. All of that. If you haven't watched him enough, like you said, then you got to figure it out.
1: Yeah. And passer, of course. 3 assists as well.
0: But, yeah, the running to the ball, cutting, all those things, going to get it from Mamu for that 3. Defensively, working hard. That, to me, showed me that he is in elite shape. And that he's as motivated as I've seen him coming into a season.
1: And defensively, more often than not, he's fine. He's not great in space one-on-one, but neither are most great offensive players. There are a couple of the true two-way guys in that sense, but not that many. And he's at least big and strong. He rebounds and he anticipates so well that he was 6th in the NBA in steals.
0: I just want to say also, Mike, because you just hit on something so important. Teams in the playoffs and best players in the playoffs, offensive guys too, lock in a little differently on the defensive end when it's that time. It is hard, and I know that's crazy for some people to understand, to do it all 82, every minute of every game. That's the job of some guys. It just isn't that way for the premier offensive
1: guys
0: in the league.
1: That's why you got Grimes and Williams and Thibault, Keeter.
0: Because of the usage and the effort and the hounding and the beating that they take when they have the basketball, it's kind of impossible to ask. So you have to be serviceable, and like you said, you got to give effort, and there are going to be moments where you don't, and that's going to frustrate people. But come playoff time, everyone has to lock in and play better on that end.
1: The thing that I always like to say
0: about
1: that,
0: and if you don't, you're not winning. That's just the truth.
1: That's good. That's true. The thing that I always say about kind of people questioning offensive super offensive load carrying type guys in their effort on defense, I say, okay, when's the last time you played pickup basketball? And if somebody that does play pickup basketball, then I'm like, all right, here's what I want you to do. Absolutely go full on 100% defensively every single possession. And then just see what you have left on offense after 2 minutes of it. So that's just the first thing. And if you don't play a lot of pickup basketball, if you don't play any at all, just go do some cardio and do real cardio and then go try to hit a shot.
0: And I mean fight through screens, deny the ball,
1: yeah,
0: move your feet, talking, take a charge, talking, DeAndre, communicating. DeAndre Hawkins.
1: DeAndre, you still hoop, right?
2: I do, yes.
1: When's the last time you hooped?
2: It's been about a couple weeks, yeah.
1: Okay, but a couple weeks ago. So and my guess is that you didn't play just balls to the wall, crazy defense for the whole time you're out
2: absolutely
1: there.
2: Absolutely not. No.
1: Okay.
0: He's now, built different, though.
1: But
0: he's built
1: different. But here's what I want you to do, though. Next time you hoop, I want you to go crazy 100 speed on D for like the first couple minutes. And then I want you to see what you can do on offense on the other side. And I want you to report back to us here on Lakers Talk.
2: Okay, I will try my best.
0: But where are you going? 24-hour fitness, Pollywog Park?
2: So I actually
0: played the Y?
2: Not 24. You know, some 24 courts you got to kind of stay away from.
0: Spectrum, yeah. Where are you going, man?
2: No, I play in a lot of men's leagues. So I actually got one in Ontario that I play in. So
0: did you hear what Mike asked you? That's what we want you to do.
2: Okay, I got you.
0: And we mean balls to the wall.
1: Yeah, okay, I mean.
2: I'm picking up 94 feet, too.
1: Yeah, Chris,
0: I want you to, like, hike up the shorts a little bit. I want you to get in the stance. I want you to slap the floor.
1: Think of a,
0: boom!
1: Let's
0: I want
1: think
0: you to get
1: guy.
0: Into someone. I

0: Just to get in someone, you stare at him and say, it'll be a long night.
1: Let's think of a defensive player.
0: It'll be a long night.
1: Let's think of a defensive player for him to emulate. Who are you thinking of? Who do we want him to play like?
0: Well, I want him to try to rebound like Rodman.
1: Okay.
0: I want him to be Tony Allen.
1: Ooh. Tony Allen. All right.
0: I want it I like all. That. Like, I want him to...
1: On the ball. So he's
0: get
1: fighting...
0: fatigued.
1: Fighting through screens like D-Fish.
0: Yeah.
1: Not refuse... And like Avery Bradley refused to get screened. All right.
2: Taking charges like Kyle Lowry.
1: You don't need to take charges. Not even that in the rec league. I don't want you to get into a fight.
2: Yeah, for sure.
1: Although you'd be all right in a fight.
0: Just so you know, I once took a couple charges in a rec league game when I was in my younger years, and it set the tone. It set the tone for the squad. I didn't do it later, but I did it when I was in my 20s.
1: All right.
0: That's so how I was taught.
1: You get the idea.
0: At Crespi High School.
1: You get the idea. But the bottom line is, so I asked Luke after the game, all right, so how did you feel? Just given that this was the first hoop that you played in. Outside of, yes, we know they scrimmaged some in Slovenia. We know that he's been playing at the facility since he's been back. But he's said, great. Like, the hamstring, all that is completely behind him. He's completely healed. He feels strong. He feels good from a win standpoint. He found his rhythm probably, again, a little bit quicker than you might have even expected. And so now, since the team seems to fit so well around him, all that's going to happen is that's going to be aided when Walker Kessler's out there setting the screens instead of Kevon Looney, and when Austin Reaves is on the weak side. And like, I'm very satisfied to this point about where Luke is at, and that is where things have to start for the Los Angeles Lakers, Geeter.
0: Yeah, I agree with that. I mean, that's just a fact. I mean, listen, Luka and AR are going to set the tone for everything, Mike. And I think Walker Kessler is going to be that guy that is your defensive stopper, your rim protector. I think he's going to be the guy that makes your entire team, and this might not make sense to a lot of people, very confident when you're defending. You don't defend like you want to when you don't trust anyone behind you and you know there's no rim protection. But when you got a guy like Walker Kessler back there anchoring your defense, it can help Luke out. It can help AR out. It can get you a little more, you can be a little more risky. You can overplay a little bit because you're confident, and that's how you can create havoc as well.
1: The funny thing is, in that Sacramento game,
0: that
1: especially...
0: That have anything to do with your point?
1: It did, no, it did.
0: I just kind of took it to
1: you,
0: another.
1: You took it to the next step, which is good radio, because where we're trying to figure out what happens next with Kessler returning, and we know that he didn't play because apparently he hit the backboard, hurt one of his fingers. Sounds
0: real
1: like he's
0: quick,
1: fine.
0: Had a lot of people panic lately. I've had a lot of text messages. I was in the water today. Guy stand-up paddler coming by me and just said, is he ever going to play? I said, please stop. Travis Rogers today said, Geeter, I'm giving you this take. Tell me it's a terrible one. Should I be concerned about Walker Kessler? I said, no.
1: Yeah.
0: Please don't be.
1: As far as we know, he and Reeves are both fine. They have a chance to play tomorrow. We'll see. If they don't, then we'll have to follow up and just say, okay, so are we dealing with something now?
0: I still won't panic, but I am going to want them out there sooner than later. And by the way, not a lot of minutes. I want 18 to 20 minutes.
1: No, because look, it's October 7th, and the regular season starts October 20, is it 1st?
0: 1st.
1: October 21st. So that is in 2 weeks.
0: And by the way, I don't need anybody to play against Golden State because it's like the Rams playing the Niners in game one. You play him in the preseason, if that were to happen, you're not going through your entire playbook with Matt Stafford. So I don't care if they step on the floor against the Golden State Warriors. But against the Sacramento Kings and maybe the Nuggets, I'd like to see some minutes.
1: I mean, I will say
3: in Vegas, right?
1: They are playing in Vegas.
0: By the way, I'm okay with minutes, but I'm saying you're not emptying the gun.
3: All the big ballers in Vegas are going to want to see all the stars.
1: Well, the one thing,
0: but you're not going to play them 35 minutes is what I'm saying, right? Like, I'm okay playing them a little bit. We're not running our actions. We're not...
1: Yeah,
3: the mob boss is out there. They really want to see Luka Doncic play 35 minutes.
1: It's not happening, Funchy. Just
0: Funchy.
1: Here's the
0: Funchy. You know what? Go to the Intuit Dome and go watch games there if that's what you want. Right now,
1: Funchy, there's going to be plenty of space in there.
0: Yeah, okay.
1: You'd be a Chris Kaman.
0: Go stand on the wall. In one of your awesome jerseys and your cool snakes.
1: They might pay you to go sit in the wall.
0: Yeah, but right now.
3: They paid Rui.
0: I want to win real games.
1: Well, okay. There is a point that I have to make about that. Let's take a break, and we'll do it coming up next, right? It's Geeter and Trudell on Lakers Talk ESPN LA.
4: It's Sua Cravens. Oh, Sua. 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

0: this week. They beat the Kings.
1: How do you feel about it?
0: Handily. Now, the Kings stink. We know that. But the Lakers were playing without two of their, I would say, top three. And we'll see where Kessler kind of comes in. But yes, Austin Reeves, obviously the number two, and then Kessler the three. But Luka and the guys got the job done. They played really well. The next night, of course, nobody played in Golden State, and we can largely erase that. Except for one thing. I actually was pretty impressed with Jaxel Lendeborg, the rookie.
1: I'm glad you brought that up.
0: And I'm kind of thinking, all right, he gives them a bit of a different element to what we knew they wouldn't have with Jimmy Butler being out with the ACL tear. We'll see when he comes back later in the season. But he's bigger than you think. And so I'm there in person, and I'm like,
1: dude, he's big.
0: This dude's like LeBron size.
1: He's 6'10 and big.
0: Yeah.
1: Like, he made Cam Carr look short.
0: He's too small. Jake LaRavia, who is big. You know, so the thing about the reason why it's a little bit of a concern going into the season opener. Now, again, this is 2 weeks away, but there's a certain way, Geeter, that you know this, that you have to play the Warriors because of all the split cuts they run and how Steph just completely stretches out your defense. And there's a way that, like, you have to be locked in to play that kind of defense. But when you're locked in like that, you can be vulnerable to somebody that can actually get into the paint and finish. And they haven't had that guy. And now I'm thinking, well, wait, if he can do that, then it just gives them another element that I worry a little bit about from a game planning.
1: It's funny when you talk to Steve Kerr about it, because I said, like, you got a good one there, coach. And he was like, listen, like, we were surprised he was there at 11.
0: Wait, so you at some point are hanging with Kerr this summer, I assume, in your volleyball circles?
1: I know Steve, and we talk a lot during Dodger playoffs.
0: Okay,
1: it's kind of our thing. But I mentioned Jaxel because
0: Steve's the best, by the way.
1: The kid is a stud. Yeah, I love Kerr, and he's a great guy, and friends for a long time, but he was saying how fortunate they are that he was there at 11. And he goes, you know, in the draft, everyone's taking the young guys. They didn't want a 23-year-old or 22-year-old. They wanted the potential. And he goes, potential can get you a guy that sits there for 3-4 years and then you have to get rid of.
0: Yeah.
1: But they got a man.
0: Yeah.
1: Like a guy ready to go right now.
0: He's good.
1: I don't know where he is in rookie of the year rankings. He's probably, you know how you always look in the Super Bowl or those odds before the season for a team that's like 10-1, 15-1, but you know they have a shot. I would look where the odds are for him as rookie of the year, because he's not going to be in the top 3 or 4, because, by the way, this is a loaded class.
0: Yeah.
1: I mean, I'm impressed with so many guys.
0: Cam Boozer looked great so far. I mean, everybody's
1: Wilson's going to look great.
0: Yeah. Darren Peterson.
1: Darren Peterson, A. Cuff Jr. Guys are going to be good.
0: And we'll see about AJ, Devonta.
1: Yeah. So, but he's a stud, Mike. And the reason why I say he's not a bad bet is because he's going to be on the court.
0: Yeah.
1: And he's going to be a part of that Warriors team.
0: And he's
1: in the perfect system.
0: And
1: for
0: if
1: him.
0: They can stay in the. So we know, we all agree on kind of like the top six in the West. Mm-hmm. And we don't even have to go through it. But behind that, I think that originally I had dropped Golden State a spot or two just because, you know, we've seen it before. They're old. Guess what? Porzingis isn't ready to start the season. Shocker, right? After he signs the contract, okay, now I can't play. And they won't even say what it is. It's this mysterious illness thing again. So, and I feel bad for him. I'm just saying, that's pretty rough when you sign a guy and you're counting on him to be your stretch five. So he's out, Butler's out, and you're thinking, there's just not that much else there. Sure, we all know Pods, and we know Gui Santos, and, you know, Charles Bassey and Melton off the bench. Like, they're okay, but they're not good enough. But if Jaxel Lendeborg looks like he looked so far this preseason, and last night I think he had 17 and 8 in like 14 minutes,
1: 7 of 11, he had 9 rebounds,
0: just like a 4. So I'm like, okay, that at least to me means they can be better than Phoenix, they can be better than Portland, they can be better than, or at least right there with Utah, and that's playing. And if they're in that range, then Jaxel's going to get some love.
1: And I think what's important to note about that is that he's NBA ready right now, body wise. And what I think that impressed me the most, Mike, was his ability to get to spots, get to the rim, finish in control, and handle the physicality that's going to be coming. That was impressive. So that's why I think Laker fans can get impressed.
0: Didn't that make you kind of wondering if Walker Kessler is ready to roll? Because you're going to need him in there.
1: You're going to need him in there. Made me think about it real quick.
0: Yeah.
1: And also, like, the flip side of that is Cam Carr is our rookie. And for me, he didn't have a great shooting night against the Warriors, but I'm just still impressed the way he plays with this confidence that I belong out here and I'm going to earn these minutes. And you can just tell by the way he comes off screens, Mike, the way that he's not afraid to find his spot and rise up and shoot. He's not afraid to defend. Now, we all know he's got to get stronger. He'd be the first one to tell you that. That's what he's working on the most. But he's not afraid of the physicality. He's not afraid to get up into somebody, and he's not afraid to get his hands dirty and get in there. That is awesome. Like, when is that you that asked him after the game in Sacramento about something he wants to, you know, talk about?
0: It sounds like something I would ask.
1: Yeah, defense. He didn't want to talk about his offense.
0: Yeah.
1: He wanted to talk about the defense of the team. So I think that right there just shows me a little bit about who he is, how he was raised. He comes from, you know, a basketball family, and he knows what it's like to be in this league, right? Like, how you're supposed to act and how what you have to do to get on the court and earn minutes. I don't know if he's going to be a rotational guy this year, but there, you know how a season works, Mike. There's always going to be opportunities, right? Things are going to happen. Ooh. He's going to get chances.
0: Okay. Let's play the rotation game. We've seen enough now that you and I think can do it. But just to underscore your point, Cameron Carr in the opener against Sacramento, 19 points in 22 minutes, 7-13 from the field, 3-7 from three. One was a banker. We like that. He got his bank to go in Golden State as well.
1: He did.
0: He had, let's see, 3 rebounds, 2 assists. He had 2 steals. I just like the separation that he gets and the height that he gets on his jump shot and the release. Like, there was a couple he hit right over the top of contested guys.
1: Nice
0: release. It just, he's already a comfortable scorer. He slithered to the rim for a couple of finishes. Yes, I
1: love a guy that's not afraid to come off the curl, Mike, not settle for the three because he has space, get to 17 feet, rise up and bang.
0: Yeah. Yeah, I liked it too. So I think he is a guy that now to transition into what you led us to, Geeter, he's one of those first calls to me who's not in the immediate rotation maybe to start the season, but you know what? Need a little pop, need a little energy. I need some action out here. I'm very comfortable calling his name, giving him a shot.
1: Breaking news.
0: You know what I mean?
1: Everyone's not playing 82 games.
0: Yeah, I mean, well, that too.
1: So he's going to have opportunities.
0: So let's lock something in, though. All right, so starters. We got Luka, we got Austin, we got Walker Kessler. I feel pretty comfortable putting Quentin Grimes.
1: I'm putting Quentin Grimes in the starting spot. I just don't know what the debate would be.
0: And then, well, let's take your pick. You want Thybulle, you want Zaire Williams. Take either one. Doesn't matter for this context because then the other one is immediately in that bench rotation.
1: Yeah.
0: So that's 6.
1: That seems to be the battle for me. Thybulle, more of a spot up, I feel like, looking real good in the corner.
0: Shot looked great. He was 2-for-4 from three in that first
1: But then
0: first
1: so game. Did Zaire, and he had a little more volume.
0: Zaire 3-for-3 from three?
1: That he had a little more volume.
0: Yeah. But for this discussion,
1: I can
0: it's
1: mix
0: moot.
1: And match those guys all day. It's one of those two guys for me.
0: And then
1: what about for you?
0: Yes, but I also,
1: Jake is still in the.
0: I'd be fine with Laravia too if you want to be a little bigger. Yeah. You want to have that kind of that toughness and you want to get a little bit better on the glass and he's good as a ball mover and he can rack closeouts, which he did well in that game. But so that's 6, and then let's have so Laravia is 7. Sexton is 8. Obviously he's got to get on the court, but hopefully he's ready. I haven't heard anything that would indicate that he's not going to be ready to play the regular season. Hopefully we'll see him in the preseason. To me, the way that they've used to do Thero so far as kind of like if you have Zaire Williams picking up full court with the starting group, and then Adu Thero comes in and does the same thing with the bench group in that athleticism and size, I got him in there. He's 9.
1: Okay, so your bench group is Mamu?
0: And then Mamu's 10, yes.
1: I'm putting Mamu way up. I don't know.
0: Of course. If you want to put him 6 or 7, yeah. But
1: let's go Sexton, Mamu,
0: yep.
1: The Matisse, Zaire.
0: Whichever one of those
1: whichever
0: two.
1: One.
0: Yep.
1: Laravia.
0: Adu. And that's 10 guys. Now, from that point on, I think you need something from an offensive standpoint, especially early. Need a little bit more shooting. Need a little bit more kind of off-ball handling. Happy to call Cameron Carr's name.
1: How is your rim protection and rebounding with that second unit? Well, I like the small ball mentality.
0: There's one other player I want to mention, though, because you said this. And depending on the opponent, and let's say you're playing Denver, I'm going to need some Kevon Looney minutes then.
1: 100%. That's right? Where I thought you were going to go.
0: Yeah, and so he's not necessarily like an auto play for that. If the opponent doesn't have a big that I need a certain amount of, or even just somebody that's great at getting to the hoop, and I need a little bit more backline defense or rebounding, so I'm probably going to want to find a way to get 10 minutes of Looney. So therefore, maybe on a given night, he plays a little more, maybe Adu plays a little less, or Mamu, instead of playing 25 minutes, plays 18 minutes, like something like that.
1: And I want to remind everybody that Looney is not going to be the lob catcher, shot blocker, high-flying Kevon Looney.
0: Screens, offensive rebounds.
1: But his screening,
0: short roll passing,
1: as James Worthy was like freaking out with his screening, that he's one of the best screeners in the league. right? So he's going to free guys up. He's also good in the short roll, getting the ball, making a decision, but you got to get it to him in a good spot. You can't expect Kevon Looney to, like, you know, be Mamu out there at the basketball.
0: No, and you don't want him
1: at the end of the clock. But he's going to make the right play, and he's going to defensively be in the right spots. He's not going to give you that athleticism that you're hoping for.
0: No, nope, not a lot of pop.
1: But he is a pro.
0: Yeah. I mean, all right. So that there it is. So it's like it's 10, but it's not it's not like a 10 in stone. And Looney then kind of slides in as an 11 who will play, I think, on a lot of nights. And then either one of those guys doesn't play or you just give him some of the
1: minutes
0: for one of them.
1: And then Cam Carr slots in there as well.
0: And I think you can throw Cam Carr in. And by the way,
1: there's a name we haven't mentioned.
0: Well, I think you can put Bronny in. Against
1: still a name
0: teams.
1: You haven't mentioned, Jared Vanderbilt.
0: Yeah, I don't think Vando is in the initial rotation, but he's a guy that if you need a certain job done, you do the same thing. Call him, hey Vando, we need a little rebounding. We need somebody to ball hawk a certain player. Yep. Let's say a dude misses a couple of defensive rotations or something, right? All right, Vando, go in there. Let's show it how it's done again. And I didn't mention Dalton Connect either. This is just based not necessarily on what I think. This is based on what we've already seen, what JJ has done, whose name he's called upon, and when. And Dalton Connect and Jared Vanderbilt have been at the end of that, at the back end of that.
1: Can I ask a very important question that is basketball related but not Lakers?
0: Please.

0: chat room wants to know how to get into your fantasy basketball league. People want a piece of Mason in Ireland. My response, since I don't know if I'm going to write it, is you're not. It's a lot of people, right? Well, like, this league has been around for a long time, and I don't want to hurt people's feelings.
1: So first of all, that
0: but league, there's just not a lot of open spots.
1: That league does not include us, John Ireland. John Ireland doesn't play fantasy hoops.
0: That's right.
1: It does include Steve Mason.
0: It does include Steve Mason.
1: Yes, and there was an open spot this year.
0: What a great contest we could do on this show.
1: But it's been, I filled it with Kobe Price, who does an excellent job as a beat reporter for the team.
0: Love Kobe
1: California
0: Price.
1: Post now. So Kobe that spot.
0: I'm a man of the people, as you know.
1: Yeah.
0: And I care about the chat. So for me, I just hope maybe in the future, Mike, maybe 2027, there's a spot and we could do a little competition
2: for you. Might catch me in 2027.
1: DeAndre, are you trying to play a little fantasy?
0: First of all, the fact that you don't have DeAndre in your league.
1: Well, this league started before DeAndre was born.
0: Is going to be a problem during the commercial break.
1: Young D was like 3 years old in Palm Springs when this league started.
0: This window is dividing. I sent Funchies, and I feel bad about it now, to Intuit Dome. And you now told DeAndre he's got to wait till the 32 Olympics to get into your league.
1: No, so I didn't say that.
0: Basically, that's what you told
1: me. I didn't say that. I just said that there has, you know, DeAndre was too young to have gotten an invite into the league when it started.
0: Yeah.
1: And there's not a lot of turnover in the league. But if he wants to put his name into the fire, I'll tell you one thing. He's getting ahead of everybody in the chat.
0: DeAndre, you know what you say to him? Child, please.
1: Child, please. Child, please. That's old Chad Johnson from Hard Knocks, right?
0: Hard Knocks.
1: Everybody named their fantasy team Child Please after that. Or what was the other one? Kiss the Baby?
0: Kiss the Baby.
1: Yeah, it was Child Please and Kiss the Baby. Okay, let's take a break here. So in the second hour, we have our buddy Ben Golliver calling in. We're going to get a bird update. I don't know that he's mastered. Let's say your name yet.
0: Can't wait to find out.
1: But we're going to ask.
0: And also, he's monitoring the league while you and I are monitoring one thing, the Los Angeles Lakers. That's our job right now.
1: Yeah, look, we're locked into the Lakers, Gator, but
0: once the season starts, we'll lock in on some other things.
1: Okay, do you honestly think that I haven't been watching League Pass?
0: I know you have.
1: Other teams?
0: I know you have, but Mike, you're the host of Lakers Talk. So Ben's job is to come in and you can talk about the league with him, okay?
1: Well, all right, but I just want to say that you can too, and I don't want you to sell yourself short, but that's nice of you to prop somebody else up. Okay, yeah. So Golliver's coming up in the second hour, and a couple of other takeaways, Geeter, from the first two games so far. Let's try to figure out Austin Reeves, the ankle. I'm not concerned about it. I saw him working out on the court before the game and everything, but once he gets back, how does that shift everything else in the rotation? Let's talk about that coming up on Lakers Talk, ESPN LA.

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1: Hey guys, it's Sedano. You got to count on Jacob for every type of accident, man. You count on Jacob after a motorcycle hit. You count on Jacob after a truck wreck. Call him at 800-345-6789.
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0: middle name.
1: Vincent. How did you know?
2: Is it really Vincent?
0: There's no way.
1: You guys didn't know that?
0: No. There's no way. You're so full of it.
1: Do I look like a Vincent?
0: I don't know, but it just flowed like...
1: I don't know this.
0: Salmon of the Capistrano.
1: Well, I mean, the funny thing is, the other day, you weren't here. You were at Northwestern, actually.
3: I was.
1: My alma mater, watching your daughter.
3: Great school, man.
1: Did she start that game or the next game? The Illinois?
0: She's played a lot, and she was playing what's called a modified 5-2, so both setters play. One plays front row, one plays back row.
1: Yeah.
0: For that Illinois match, for the Northwestern match, the Michigan match. And then she got her first start on Sunday against Michigan State.
2: Hey, big win against Penn State last week, huh?
1: What's that?
2: Big win against Penn State last week.
0: By the way, to open your new football stadium.
1: The Wildcats look good. I had already I was confused, Fudgy, because I had shifted my attention to the Lady Trojans.
2: Yeah, yeah.
1: But yes, thank you for that shout out. The reason I bring this up is because Bergman was in here, because Funchy was on vacation, I think. Funchy was in Hawaii. Who knows where DeAndre was? Maybe he was playing pickup hoops in Palm Springs or something.
4: That's right, baby.
1: And so just me and Bergman, and I don't know why, but boy, I do know why. Cappy has been saying Gregory Arthur Bergman for a long time, and I just thought that was his middle name. It turns out it's not his middle name. It's just that Cappy likes to say Arthur as people's middle names.
0: Time out. It's not Gregory Arthur Bergman.
2: No. I thought it was too. No. I didn't know this.
0: Funchies, I've been calling him that for months.
4: You guys are fooled, man.
1: You guys didn't know either?
2: No.
4: I knew.
1: Oh, DeAndre knew. Yeah. Because DeAndre's work on the morning show.
0: It's Michael Johnson Trudell.
1: I'm going to let you guys keep guessing. It's not Johnson.
4: What about David?
1: That's it.
0: Oh, you know what? Yeah, what a strong name, Michael David.
1: That's it. Did you know that?
0: I call my kids by their first name and then Johnson. No, like Mills Johnson, Luca Johnson, because David. I was a big Magic Johnson fan. So everyone's Johnson.
1: David was after my dad. So my dad was David Trudell.
0: Ledge.
1: And I appreciate that. And your dad, a legend also.
0: Thanks, bud.
1: So I was not, I don't know why, for me, it felt like vanity if I were going to put my name into one of my kids' names. So I said, I'm not going to do that. But I did put David into Riggs, his middle name, especially after your pass. So
0: yeah,
1: Riggs David Trudell. So we get to honor the old man in that
0: love
1: sense.
0: That.
1: And
0: that.
1: Then look, if one of my boys wants to throw my name into one of their kids' middle names, that's fine. I'll take that. But I didn't want to foist my name on one of them.
4: Wait, you're being for real.
1: Yeah.
4: Oh, I thought you were joking.
1: Like, no, it's no. David.
4: Oh my God.
1: Yeah.
4: I really took a guess.
1: Oh,
0: yeah, you were spot on.
4: Wow.
1: So
0: yeah, I was apparently
1: Vincent.
0: Way off. Vincent and Johnson were not.
1: DeAndre's like, what's a good like white name? Although we do have some black Davids. David Robinson would be one of the best ones. Who's any other good like NBA players?
4: David West.
1: Oh, David West. Shout out.
4: David Great. West, yeah.
1: There you go.
0: Nice.
1: You got another one, Gator?
0: Good pool. I'm proud of you. Michael David's a strong one. I don't know if my kids will ever put my name in their kid. Maybe the Geeter part.
1: David Lee?
4: Yeah, David Lee.
1: David Lee's another one.
0: David Lee. Oh, you're talking about David Hoopers?
1: I'm trying to think, yeah.
0: David Thompson?
1: David Thompson. David, the Hornets. David Wesley?
0: David Wesley, wow.
1: That might be all I got.
0: Is there any Davids?
1: Oh, that's a great one. David Villa. He's a soccer player, though. All right, what were we going to talk about before we started talking about names? And you called me Vincent, which I like.
0: We just got off course, and we got to find a way back, and I don't think anyone really even cares.
1: That was fun. That was kind of like a morning show segment right there. Okay. Oh, I know what I teased. Austin Reeves. Austin Reeves, I just want to... I'm going to pull up Austin Reeves's game log to start last season, Geeter. And I know I mentioned this a little bit, but I just want...
0: Are you going to look at the first 14 games?
1: Well, I know that you pulled the stats for a Spectrum segment, I know, on this. But I just want to remind people, before LeBron played, just how devastatingly good Reeves was.
0: I want to say he was averaging 26 for quite some time. And then when he got hurt in December, before Christmas, I want to say against Houston, with the calf, I think he was at over 23 per game, I think.
1: So, the first month of the season... And well, okay, I'm going to start in October, which is basically six games. But this is no LeBron. This is just Luka and Austin. Austin averaged 32 points, 9 assists on 50% from the field, 36% from three, 11.2 free throw attempts, 91%. So ridiculous. Those are Luka numbers, 32, 9, and 5. Okay. Now,
0: how many games was that?
1: That was six games. Now, he cooled off a little bit in November, all the way down to 26.9 points. And 5.5 assists. And that's kind of closer, right, to me. And that's like once LeBron got back. LeBron was back for, so that was five games without LeBron and then six games with LeBron.
0: Where do you want him this year? 24, 25, or you want him up around 26?
1: It doesn't really matter.
0: It doesn't matter either.
1: If it's 26, then, you know, maybe it's one fewer assist. If it's 23, then it's one more assist, right?
0: Let me ask you a question, because we had a graphic on the other day on the pregame show with the greatest scoring years in franchise history, and Luka is, I believe, third behind Kobe and Elgin, right? And someone had mentioned during our show that Luka could average 38. Rob and James' take, more Rob, I believe, was that's not what they need. Like, you love him right around 32, 33. Of course, he's going to have those games and he's going to have those stretches where he's averaging 40 like he did in the month of March. But it's about more like winning games than everyone else involved. You know, Kobe, when he did it in 05, they weren't winning games. The Rudy T era between Phil coming back, right? 06, too, he went off. But, you know, it obviously depends on what your team needs, Mike. But I'm okay with Austin being at 24, 25. That, if that means Quentin Grimes is up to 12, that means someone else is right around 9, 10. If that means Walker Kessler is 16 and, you know.
1: I think the way that they're going to run the offense this year, and the game in Sacramento is an indication of this, I'm happy if both of their scoring is down even a little bit. Mm-hmm. And they're the guys that are kind of pulling the strings and orchestrating. And Colin Sexton, when he comes in, is still more of a pure scorer than he is a setup guy. And I think what that means is that you can just not tax whoever's playing with him as much. So if he's out, let's say that Luka's going to play the whole first quarter or something, that would mean Austin would be the first guy that goes out. And so Sexton comes in, and then Luka's still cooking, but he can let Sexton cook a little bit, pull back a little, and then Reeves comes in the second quarter with Sexton, and he doesn't have to come in guns blazing, you know?
0: Yeah, I don't know if you need to expect Sexton with the way we play and the way he's going to stagger Luka and AR to be that guy that was top two in bench scoring the last couple of years at, 14 or 15 per game. Like, I think that could go down, but he can still cook. But if he's with those guys, it won't just be the ball solely in his hands, him running an offense. Well, I mean, there'll be moments. Yeah.
1: And I also think, that Kessler could score a little bit more than you might think, too. You know? Just think about all the easy buckets that he's going to get.
0: Yeah.
1: All the putbacks, all the alley-oops, all that. Like, he's walking in with 12 easy points. And then you get him the ball a couple more times, and all of a sudden he's up to 16 or 18.
0: I looked at him last year, and I know it was only five games, and I've gone through this a few shows ago. Like, there was a six-point game in there, and there was another single-digit game. And in those games, he had double-digit rebounds, I want to say. But then he had a 23-point game and an 18-point game. I think you're going to see that range from him in terms of, like, 14 to 22 every single night. Like, I think he walks into 10.
1: Yeah.
0: Like you said, he's a great offensive rebounder. And that's what excites me the most about Walker Kessler. Like, you know, when we show video of him playing the Lakers when he was in Utah and how he was able to get himself in position to get offensive rebounds and easy tip-ins, he's going to get 6 points on that alone. I mean, listen, when DeAndre Ayton was playing well, he was there every single night, right? 14, 16.
1: Pretty much.
0: Walker Kessler is going to be there as well.

0: than I expect him to be.
1: You know, you hit on with Luka, there are a couple of seasons in NBA history, and Kobe had one of them, where a player has to score a certain amount for his team to really be in it. Mm-hmm. And I don't think Luka has to score 36, 37, 38. I think he's going to get his 30 just because he's Luka. And he's probably going to get up to 32, 33, just kind of by the way he plays. But to me, to get up much higher than that, you almost have to like focus more on it.
0: He's
1: going to
0: be at 30 because, Mike, the way I look at it, and I just saw it again in the Sacramento game, and I know Walker and Austin weren't out there, but I saw it when LeBron and Austin were out there with him. He's 10 to 12 in the first quarter with ease. I've never seen a guy in the first quarter in recent years do what he does usually every single night consistently. 12, 14 points. He's already up to, and then he comes in the second quarter and it's a little slower because he's getting in at the 6 minute mark, whatever. And it takes him a little while. And then if he's hot, he's getting to 25. If not, he's around 18 to 20. So he's already there, right? He's already 10 points away from 30. So he's going to get you 30 to 34 on just a normal night. Now there's going to be nights where you don't play well. Very rare for him offensively, but a handful. That's why he's at 30 every single night. And he's a 33 points scorer on average.
1: Well said.
0: Walks into it.
1: All right. Coming up next, there's a coach on the Lakers roster that we mentioned during the game last night that is going to be on the short list pretty soon for once you start to hear national guys talk about that guy's going to be a head coach in the NBA. There's somebody that I want to make sure to introduce us to if we haven't heard this name enough yet, because he's going to be a guy. For a long time. So we'll talk about that when we come back. It's Geeter, it's Trudell, it's ESPN LA. Lakers.
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4: Welcome back to Lakers Talk. Mike Trudell and Chris McGee with you. We got Yandre and Fungi.
5: 1 hour down.
4: This hour, we got our buddy Ben Golliver joining in the next segment.
5: This is kind of the, is this the big four right here, you think? This is kind of the big four when it comes to Lakers Talk.
4: This is a full show right here.
6: It's a full show. Yeah. It's been a while, by the way, since I've
5: I was going to say it's been a while.
4: We usually don't get Young D.
6: I'm back.
5: Have you been gone because you're kind of like blowing up and doing other things, or you're getting too big for us?
6: Just the things how to, you know, get done.
7: No, he was blowing up. He's the host of Lakers Talk Daily.
5: I know.
7: I don't know if you know that.
5: I sure do. Do you know what happened last weekend? Friday afternoon?
4: Tell me.
5: I'm in here with DeMarco and Travis. You're there Thursday. I'm there Friday.
4: Yeah, that's right.
5: We're having a great time. Well, we picked that week. DeAndre was not there. So I had to fill in for DeAndre. You make four picks against the spread. And they keep track. It's a big competition.
4: Mm-hmm. I'm guessing you did well, otherwise you wouldn't have brought it up.
5: Well, here's what I did. Laura, in my ear as I'm picking, says, you better pick the Eagles. These are DeAndre's picks. Not only did I not pick them.
4: Nah, you're not doing that.
5: You rank them 1, 2, 3, 4 in points. Rams, yeah. 4.
4: Boom.
5: Hit all four bets.
4: What was the spread?
5: 3.5.
6: The Rams minus 3.5.
5: Which is, and I said, this is
4: That was tight.
5: I said, this
4: that was
5: is a,
4: tight.
5: I said, this is an awful bet. But I am taking, and he called into the show. There was, we had issues, but then we got through them.
4: Yeah.
5: Which was nice of us on Sunday.
4: The Eagles didn't get through their issues in the second half, did they?
5: No, because we went 4-0. But just saying, we are back on the same page.
4: Okay. But I knew he wouldn't have brought that up if he didn't do well.
6: Oh, he did well. He did well. I'm looking forward to hearing the results.
5: By the way, 1-3 at best the last time I did it.
4: Okay.
5: Yeah.
4: Let me pay off my T's now.
5: Okay.
4: So, last year, J.J. Redick had a coach named Bob Beyer on the front of his bench. Beyer meant a lot to him. Excellent assistant coach for many years. So Beyer retires in this offseason after this great career, as I mentioned. And J.J.'s got a decision to make, right? All right, who from the back bench, and he's got some excellent coaches there, right? We know about Lindsey Harding, the guy I'm going to talk about, Greg St. Jean, Michael Wexler, some other coaches. He's got a great staff that goes on and on down the bench. There's many coaches. But Greg, just super involved, even from the back bench. A lot of times, like, he's the voice that you'll hear calling out the defense or saying something about the offense. Or last year it would be talking to LeBron or counseling, going over and talking to Luka and talking to Austin Reeves. Just very good from an X's and O's standpoint and from a leadership standpoint. And Redick speaks super highly of him. So he came up last night because it was Nelly night, and Greg's dad his dad worked for a long time in the NBA, worked with Nelly, and so Greg kind of came up and he knew a lot, everybody in the Kings organization, the Warriors organization. So he starts his career in 2013. And since then, he's had stints all over the place. Frank Vogel brought him here as an assistant and video coordinator. Or actually, let's see, I think he was a video coordinator for the Kings when he came here. He wasn't in the video room anymore, but yeah, he was on the assistant staff. And JJ then brought him in when JJ got the job. And I asked JJ about him before the game, and here's what he said, quote, Greg is one of the best assistant coaches in the NBA. At some point, unfortunately, he's going to have to leave me and go be a head coach because I think he has the capability to do that. He's a great teacher. Greg and I talk all the time about what he loves about coaching, and one of the things he loves is the leadership aspect of it. Goes on to say a couple more things, but basically all the players respect him as a coach and as a person. And, Geeter, I just want to get ahead of this. Like, it's the Lakers are... You would know this even better than I, but when you're not here and kind of a part of the purple and gold, you're somewhere else in the country, you're not going out of your way to give the Lakers credit for something because you just assume they got it made out there. It's Hollywood. It's L.A. The beautiful weather, the beaches. They don't need anything else from the rest of us in the country. In fact, screw them. That's how a lot of people, I think, look at what's going on here in L.A. Oh, Showtime. Then you had Kobe and Shaq. Poor you guys, must be rough. And so anytime you get something like this, right, a young coach that's got to be something, or an MVP candidate, or a six-man candidate, or let's say the best team in the NBA preseason in the 1920 season when nobody wanted to say that it was the case, people aren't going out of their way to mention purple and gold. So I just want to make sure on this show, we are going out of our way to mention something

0: like this. Greg St. Jean, great coach, going to be a head coach someday.
1: Also
0: soon.
1: A really good guy. And I don't have a big relationship with him, but enough to when we see each other around town, which we do, we always say hello. Even on Instagram, maybe a little back and forth when there's a good post, like when he went on the Slovenia trip. But I am a big fan of Greg. And I was going to ask you, so funny you brought up his name, because you two have a relationship.
0: Yeah.
1: You know him pretty well.
0: Yeah.
1: I think we got to get him on the show.
0: You know what? That's not a bad idea. Yeah, I mean, Greg's great.
1: And, by the way, you know who he's great friends with? Brent Berry.
0: Oh, go on. That makes sense.
1: It makes sense, right? And they do like a basketball, what's the word I'm looking for, symposium? Like Brent used to do this where he'd bring young basketball minds together and coaches.
0: Oh, sure.
1: And
0: Brent's a great guy.
1: Years ago, Bones was telling me about Greg.
0: Yeah. I mean, so he's just
1: comes
0: gets
1: from good stock
0: name.
1: Too.
0: Gets to know the name. And while I mention him, so he's in such a great situation too, because he's got Nate McMillan, he's got Scott Brooks, and he's got JJ. So these are two longtime excellent head coaches. Everybody loves around the league. Scotty's one of the best guys going. And then the other reason I want to bring this up though is because we also don't talk enough about how good of a coach JJ Redick is.
1: Amen.
0: And so for
1: the mountaintop and preach. Son.
0: Like for JJ to speak about some coaches are worried about the young guy on their bench, right?
1: Or the veteran on their bench,
0: and they may not want to say something because they're worried for their own job. And I think that JJ is rightfully very confident in what he does as a coach.
1: Listen, I'm going to be honest with you.
0: He could be a coach for a long time here.
1: I've had, I would say, a pretty good relationship with the last handful of coaches, Mike. We got to know Mike Brown. I knew Mike D'Antoni. Friends with Byron Scott because we worked together. Friends with Luke Walton. Got to know Frank Vogel really well. Awesome guy. Got to know Darvin. I don't really know JJ. We say hello. Small talk on occasion.
0: Yeah.
1: But man, do I like him. I've liked him from day one. And I did not like him when he was a player in the league. That's the beautiful part of this. I started listening to his podcast when he started a podcast while he was still a player. And I remember listening to it and just going, man, I like listening to him talk. He's so smart.
0: Yep.
1: I've loved covering him because I think he's real. I think he's authentic. I think he's passionate. I think he wears it on his sleeve. I think he's super smart. And I love the fact that he's accountable and he tells you how it is. And I just love listening to him talk about basketball. I really do. And I think he's done an incredible job and maybe doesn't get enough credit. 50 wins and 53 wins. And has dealt with a lot here in the purple and gold. It's not an easy job.
0: No doubt.
1: He deserves credit.
0: I'm glad we've got that out there. Now, we were watching the Dodger game earlier. Dodgers won, right?
1: You were dialed in on something here. What's going on up top here?
0: So do you remember Jeffrey Mayer?
1: Jeffrey Mayer. We're talking, was that Orioles, Yankees?
0: Orioles, Yankees.
1: Yeah.
0: Right? So game one.
1: He has a lifetime seat now. He's a man now.
0: Game one, 1996, ALCS.
1: Wait, that was 30 years ago?
0: 1996, right?
1: Jeffrey's 42 died. Now.
0: He was 12 at the time, bro. And it was Jeter that hit it. A Mayer reaches over the right field wall,
1: great
0: snatches
1: catch.
0: The ball yeah. before the Orioles got to catch it. So right now in the Yankees game, it's a 50-50 call as to whether it was a home run out of the park or a fan that kind of reached over. Now, this was not the same. He didn't rob it out of the glove.
1: It was right on top of the fence, what I'm looking at.
0: But
1: right
0: like
1: now.
0: So maybe it would have hit the top of the fence. Like, I thought it was out, but it looks like they just ruled that it's going to be a ground rule double, essentially. And so then, do two runs score? There's all confusion now. Both coaches are going out. If you're watching Yankees Rays right now, they were down 4-2, but I get it that it's Lakers talk, but just a pertinent moment. And sometimes stuff will happen in an NBA game like this, Geeter, and we don't know what's going on. And I keep thinking of Jeffrey Mayer and like what, I still don't know the call. So we will have to kind of wait to find out.
1: Game right now? Is that a vacuum?
0: Well, then we got the vacuum going on in the other room because we're not muting our mics back there or something like that.
1: Oh, that's amazing what just happened.
0: I mean, all right, let's take a break here. We'll find out what actually happened, and then we'll call our buddy Ben Golliver to find out not only about his bird, and we'll also hop around the NBA and see what else is going on in the preseason. He's Geeter. I'm Mike Trudell. It's Lakers Talk on ESPN LA.
2: It's Sua Cravens. Oh, Sua. 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

0: ground rule double, said that the fan reached over. I saw it as being close enough that they should have just ruled it a home run, but
1: I guess. I'd have to see closely because we were doing the show where that ball was going to land. It looked like it was probably going to be a home run on top of the fence, but I could have seen that wrong.
0: All right, well, back to the NBA, and to do so, nobody better than our buddy Ben Golliver, senior ESPN writer. Golliver has been locked in on League Pass. I have not seen him yet because the two Laker games were on the road. I assume that I will be seeing him tomorrow night, hopefully, as the Lakers open at Crypto.com Arena in the preseason. And we'll save some gelato talk till a little bit later. I know we're going to get there eventually. Mr. Golliver, how are you, sir?
2: I'm doing well. I saw both you guys at the Lakers training camp last week. That was great.
1: That was true. A great day for us. We discussed gelato a little bit and all that goes with it.
0: Yeah, he always comes up. Yeah, we'll get to that. Ben, early non-Lakers preseason takes, because we've done a lot of Lakers so far. We will do some with you. But what's the thing that stood out to you the most so far after just watching a couple of games?
2: Well, I thought the news development today in Utah is pretty interesting for Lakers fans, right? Because what do we talk about all summer was the Walker Kessler trade. Utah makes that trade, gets all those draft picks. They get all the acclaim and the back padding. Everyone's saying, oh, Utah wins the trade. And I'll admit, I was right there. I thought they did a nice job with all the picks they got. But the whole plan was it's got to be Yusuf Nurkic taking Walker Kessler's spot, right? They want to have Jaren Jackson at the four, just like Anthony Davis always wanted to play the four. And now the season hasn't even started yet. Nurkic is already injured. It sounds like he's out a month with one of those nagging foot injuries that can always get worse. And so if you're the Jazz, you're trying to build up all this positive buzz. You're feeling really good about yourself, with that Walker Kessler trade. Now you're wondering, wait a minute, is the plan going to look a lot different than you expected? And they need to have as much size on that back line defensively as they can, because you look at their guards, Keontae George, amazing scorer, but he doesn't really, defend his position all that well. And they're going to be playing rookie Darren Peterson a lot. And I like his potential as a defensive player, but he's also a 19-year-old rookie adjusting to the NBA. And so I think even though Nurkic is not like an all-star level player, that's a sneaky big hit for a Utah team that really want to make a lot of noise, trying to get in the play-in tournament picture this year.
1: Yeah, you mentioned that foot injury. That could linger for a long time. Jackson Hayes then inserts into that spot, possibly.
2: Yeah, well, how do you feel about that? I mean, after watching him with the Lakers the last couple of years, I mean, he's a guy who gave some good minutes when he got to play, with somebody setting him up like a Luka Doncic. But when the playoffs would roll around, when it was really winning time, when you're trying to get defensive stops and really kind of change your identity, I'm not sure he's that guy. I mean, to me, if I'm Utah, I probably go back to Jaren Jackson Jr. and I say, hey, man, you got to play more center. And I don't know how he'll take that, because like I said, he really seems to prefer that four, and he's better as a help side defender. He gets himself into some foul trouble when he has to play against the big bodies. So I just think some questions for Utah as they start. They're not the only team, obviously, dealing with some injuries already. You're seeing some, different headlines around the league with guys missing time. The Clippers lost another player with Max Strus this week, so that was tough for them. But I think that's probably what I'm looking at more than anything is just where are these opening day rosters going to be?
0: Yeah, I like that you went there, Ben, because we've kind of established over the course of the summer, it's pretty clear that the top six from last year look like they'll be the top six again this year, barring something unforeseen. And the only thing that I've seen so far in the preseason that has surprised me at least a little bit, and this is because I don't watch a lot of college basketball, even though I did watch some summer league, Yaxel Lindeborg, like I saw him in person last night, so maybe that increases my bias some, just seeing how big he is. But if he can actually play like that, and he's 24, Gita was talking about it earlier in the show, he's got the man's body, he's got some skills. You know a bit because of your Michigan background. Golliver is the biggest Michigan football fan ever. I'd say basketball not quite on the level, Ben, as your football fan, but you know what's going on over there with Dusty May. So I'm kind of thinking, all right, man, can I talk myself into the Warriors being at least better than the Suns and the Blazers and the Pelicans, and then kind of right there, if Utah can't stop anybody, then maybe he can at least, Lindeborg can help Steph and Draymond keep them at least in reach in that playing area.
2: Well, I thought the Warriors, Steve Kerr is one of the smartest guys in the NBA because they held their training camp in Hawaii. There's no better place to go to escape your problems than Hawaii. And the Warriors have so many problems right now. It's like, yeah, I'd like to spend a week there in September or October, just like they did. I think Yaxel, first of all, he's a very good player. He is big. He is versatile. He can defend. He could score a little bit. He's not really going to be a creator for them, but I think he pops so much from their lineups right now because everything else is just so underwhelming. You know, it's like not having Porzingis, that's a real blow for them. You kind of assume he's going to be missing time like always.
0: Yeah, not a shock there.
2: They just need as much help as they can get. They're playing Jimmy Butler so much money and Porzingis so much money. It's just dead salary, and they just don't have a lot of other top-end talent. Yaxel is also really, really old for a rookie. And so I think I'm almost looking at it like you got to treat him like he's like his third-year player in terms of his impact. He should be able to start for them, play big minutes, and kind of hold his own. But I'm not sure he's going to be like a long-term difference-maker type guy for them in terms of like the direction of their franchise. It just kind of feels like they're petering along here, running out of gas around Steph Curry, and I feel for him.
1: How did the new-look Minnesota Timberwolves show out to you?
2: You know, it's such an interesting pivot for them, right? Because if you look back at the best moments from their last 3 or 4 years, it's always been the bruising frontline guys, like being able to take down Joker, really being able to punish the Lakers in that playoff series. Remember, they swept the Suns, and it was like they just bullied everybody, and they would run into teams that could maybe hold up against that, like the Oklahoma City Thunder, and then all of a sudden they're the team that didn't quite have enough, right? And so they've really changed a lot of that identity to go to this more guard-dominated, you know, perimeter-dominated approach with Anthony Edwards and LaMelo Ball as the backcourt combo. What concerns me about them kind of big picture, long term, they're going to be exciting, but the consistency factor, the night in, night out consistency, I'm not sure it's going to be there because, with LaMelo, he's just such a hit or miss player, you know, and I think defensively he gives up a lot. And so, you know, a lot of pressure on Rudy Gobert to kind of hold that front line down by himself now. So he's got to have just perfect health, perfect availability for them to do what they want to do. The one guy I like, though, for Minnesota is their backup center, Berenger, another French center, very athletic. He had a monster summer league. You know, he was really doing it on both ends. I think he's going to be a key rotation piece for them just because they're going to look to fill minutes. I mean, Gobert's got to rest at some point, right, if you're going to make it through the whole season. And they just need as much size as they can find. You know, I look at Kuminga. I don't believe he's that great of a defensive piece for them. Obviously, they've got some other guys there, McDaniels, who does quite a bit of work, but he's not that big physical force like a Naz Reid or a Julius Randle from years past. And so I do think they're going to be turning to this young kid, Berenger's first-round pick from last year, and saying, hey, show us what you can do.
0: For understandable reasons, everybody's focused on Oklahoma City and San Antonio, and I've thought a lot about these two teams. You know, Wemby is certainly my favorite player of that is on either roster, but I just can't stop focusing on the fact that OKC lost two of their probably four best offensive creators in that series, and that was the biggest reason why they lost. Like, yes, we want to give the Spurs credit, but I've just seen this, Ben, in year after year, including like when the Lakers lost to the Celtics in the finals back in the day, Andrew Bynum and Trevor Ariza were out. Like the next year, they win the title. The next year after that, they win the title again because they're healthy. If we're assuming the some level of health, I just can't help myself but to pick OKC slightly over San Antonio. And while I say that, now I'm kind of like, well, am I painting myself into what they lost in the offseason? Are we just assuming that the young players are going to come along because it's Presti in the OKC system? Am I assuming a little bit too much at the back end of the roster and that Chet and J-Dub are going to step back up like they did when they won the finals?
2: Well, here's the crazy thing, Mike. I think the reason why you and a lot of people lean OKC is because they traded away three of their top seven guys by minutes played last year over the summer. They got no players back in return for three of their top seven guys, and they're still the deepest team in the NBA, top to bottom, in terms of talent. So that just tells you what they're working with. Like, their baseline, their expectations should be higher than everybody else because they have that many good players. It doesn't mean they have a perfect roster, but from what I took away of what you just said, it's really the value of Jalen Williams. You know, I look at Jalen Williams, and because he had such an injury-plagued season last year, I think it's one of those things where the pendulum has swung way too far against him. He was an easy punching bag, and he wasn't right when he was on the court. He kept coming in and out of the lineup with the recurring injuries last year. He's had plenty of time to get right. He he is a really, really big time player. Two-way wing, playmaker, can shoot it, can create for his teammates, can play defense, can force turnovers, guard multiple positions. I mean, he's a monster player when he's healthy. And if they have him in that Western Conference Finals last year, there's no question in my mind that they win that series if he's 100%. So, you know, that was last year, but he's back. You know, Chet's an open question in terms of how is he ever going to match up against Wembanyama. I mean, that's kind of his kryptonite. But if they have the rotating cast of Chet plus Hartenstein, plus they still have Caruso, plus they still have Jalen Williams, that's a lot of different bodies and a lot of different looks to throw on Wemby. And then you flip it around and say, well, how many different guys can the Spurs throw on Shea? I just think, actually, Oklahoma City has more defensive options for Wemby than vice versa. If-

0: looking at that star matchup. And so that's why I'm with you. I lean Oklahoma City. They're my title favorite for sure coming into the season. And the guys who you're looking to step up, I think more than any other, it's actually A.J. Mitchell. They're going to want a lot of scoring production from him, a lot of playmaking. And they could be a team where if Jalen Williams is healthy, A.J. Mitchell is gunning on all cylinders, and Shea is doing what he does, all of a sudden, this team that we've associated with elite defense for the last 3 or 4 years, it could become like an offensive juggernaut too, where we're saying like, how do you even stop these guys?
1: Good stuff from Ben Golliver. Also, McCain will be asked to probably do a little bit than he did last year. What do you think of a healthy Indiana team and where they kind of find themselves in that echelon of top tier teams in the East?
0: Well, I love how they handled the Haliburton injury absence, right? Like, there's a couple ways you could do it. You could sit on your hands and just say, oh, woe is us. Like, you know, let's just wait until he comes back and we'll figure it out. Just call it a gap year, right? Or you could say, you could overreact and you could just like blow everything up. And what the Pacers did is they said, look, we're not going to overpay for Miles Turner, but we are going to go out and make a trade to replace him for Ivica Zubac. I look at those two players. That's an upgrade at that position, right? And they brought basically everybody else back from their rotation. That was a key player in that run to the finals in 2025. So the whole thing just hinges on Haliburton. If he can get up to speed and play like he wants to play pretty quickly early in the season, they have all the pieces they need to compete at the top of the conference, not just like sneak in as like a 6-7 seed or something like that, but to really be one of the conference's best teams. I just don't know what Haliburton's going to look like. I mean, you cross your fingers and you hope. But, you know, the way he plays, he wants to get up and down. He is a very free-flowing player. There's lots of cuts. There's lots of stop-and-pop three-pointers. It's going to put a lot of, stress on his legs. There's going to be a mental battle there for him, just like there is for anybody coming off an Achilles. So I think they're probably going to settle, like, in the middle of the playoff pack in that Eastern Conference. But I think they should be a really fun team, and I'm looking forward to seeing how he incorporate Zubac, because Zubac's the new guy. He's a former Laker, a former Clipper, a guy who's kind of done it right the whole way through his career, work hard, and I think he's really about to get rewarded this year with one of the best point guards in the NBA setting him up.
2: All right, NBA expert, our own here at ESPN, Ben Golliver, who covers the entire league.
1: We can call him a friend of the show now.
2: I mean, he's definitely a friend of the show, and another friend of the show happens to be Ben's baby bird, Gelato.
1: His son.
2: You're not saying that. You're not saying that by accident, because I think it's fair. I think it's fair, but you didn't actually birth him, but he feels like your son, right?
1: Yeah.
0: Well, here's the thing, guys. He's my son, but he's also like my grandpa at the same time. So he's developing some real interesting habits. So he'll sit out on his porch chewing on these little pieces of straw. You know, like he's an 85-year-old guy, and he loves Johnny Cash now for some reason. That's like his favorite musician. So he's just rocking out to Johnny Cash. Wow. Chewing on straw on the porch. I mean, he's living the
2: good old boy,
0: the AARP lifestyle already, and he's 6 months old. It's amazing.
2: Well, okay, we were on a text thread, and my wife made a musical suggestion to you, and it seemed like it worked out well. Any updates there?
0: No, it's tricky, Mike. You know, I was trying to be nice. Obviously, I don't want to break Annie's heart because she has all these great recommendations.
1: She's an angel,
0: for us, but. Yeah, you know, here was the problem, Dieter. For whatever reason, Gelato is a boy, right?
1: Yep.
0: He has a strong preference for male musicians, okay? And I don't know why this is. I don't know. We can't really coach it out of him. It's just kind of locked in, I think, genetically. So when he hears a Johnny Cash, he's singing right along. If he hears a Taylor Swift, he just goes dead silent. He's like, look, concert over. I'm ready to go to bed.
2: So his way to protest is just to shut it down? Just know he's just...
0: Yeah.
1: He's not going to engage.
2: Does he look away from you?
0: He's just going to go back to eating his peas, you know? I mean, he's like, whatever. You know, you go ahead and have that party without me. You know, he's ready to check out early. He's a little too cool for school. So we got the Johnny Cash on heavy rotation. Like I said, you know, he gets into a little Justin Bieber, you know, Louis Armstrong. I mean, we go a lot of different directions.
1: Ben, have you recovered from your summer trip when you were dropping Gelato off and he was just staring at you with those eyes through the bird bag?
0: Oh yeah. We both made it right. You know, we're stronger than ever. You know, it brought us closer together. I think absence made the heart grow fonder.
2: What are some next steps for you and Gelato? What are some things that are on the agenda as you take him to your little Golliver school?
1: Like, who's his favorite team on League Pass?
2: Yeah.
0: I'll be honest, guys. He's a big Dodger fan, again, because, you know, he's like an 85-year-old man. He just loves baseball. So he likes when they play the Oregon at Dodger Stadium. You know, he gets real excited for that. You know, I don't know if maybe Muncy. You know, Muncy's probably like a real gelato favorite. You know, he keeps hitting these home runs and winning these playoff games. So I think he's kind of in, you know, drive for three in a row mode right now. Let's say that.
2: All right. Well, I'm glad that we got the gelato update. We haven't scheduled a visit, an in-person, in-studio visit for gelato, but that will be coming at some point on Lakers Talk. Ben, any other just NBA or Laker takes that you'd like to get off your chest before we let you go?
0: Well, the only thing was I wanted to get your take on JJ kind of coming out with the championship talk, you know, the contender talk. I'm sure you saw those quotes. I got to say, I kind of like it. You know, a lot of times coaches run from that, you know, especially if they have a new roster, all these guys are trying to throw together. It felt like, one, he was throwing the media a bone, which is always nice, you know, kind of helping us do our jobs, right? But two, I think it also felt like he was setting a standard, not only for the new guys, but also for Luka, of like, hey, this is what's expected, right? And we went out there and made a whole bunch of moves this summer to try to put the team in position to do that. So it's not about, hey, it's going to be a three-year plan, a five-year plan. It's like, look, there's enough talent on this Lakers roster. You could compare it to that team, that Mavericks team that Luka took to the finals. And so I was just curious what you guys thought about JJ kind of raising the bar and setting pretty high expectations right out of the gate. Because, you know, I look at this team, I'm not sure they are really on that level. But I respect the fact that he wants to keep him in that category.
1: Yeah, Ben, you kind of nailed it right there. I'm kind of with you where I'm not sure they're on that level yet, but I think they can get there. And I love that he came out and said it because he's setting an expectation for this team. And Luka said it on the desk with me on media day, like, well, this is why we play. We're absolutely a championship level team, right? So I think it's got to come from your head coach because he's the leader. And man, JJ believes it. And I think that's leadership right there. And getting guys to buy in and believe is a huge part of it.
2: All right, I'm going to hold my thought on that for after the break. We're going to let Golliver go. Please go say what's up to Gelato. And just maybe try a different artist tonight. I don't want you to give up completely on the females. There are too many great female singers. There's got to be one that hits. Again, my wife suggested Kacey Musgraves. I think that's a good option. So just report back to us. Try a couple more times. And, Ben, if it keeps failing, I get it. You got to pull the plug at some point. But just don't give up yet.
0: Yeah, no, that's what we're dealing with Michigan football right now. You mentioned that earlier. It's about time to pull the plug on them, too. So.
2: That's true.
1: Well played.
2: It does not make sense that my college football team, Northwestern, is better than Ben's, but that's what it is right now. We've determined that.
0: Once in a blue moon, Mike. Once in a blue moon.
2: All right, man. Appreciate the time. We'll talk to you soon.
1: Appreciate you, Ben.
2: All right, the great Ben Golliver. All right, coming up, I'm going to weigh in on all the talk that Ben mentioned and JJ and the championship and just kind of where I think this team is at heading into the season that starts, in terms of the regular season, 2 weeks from tonight.
1: Don't forget your Manchester U take.
2: Oh, and well, we're going to get to, well, Manchester City, actually. Yeah, because I'm going to rip them and then bring the Clippers into it again because I got more mad that we're not as mad as we should be after finding out the frauds that are Manchester City. So we'll get to that at the end as well. It's ESPN Live.
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5: Hey, there's a little Casey Musgraves right here. The funny thing is, Geeter, I don't really listen to any country, nor have I. It's kind of the one genre that just hasn't hit me in a way that I've wanted to pursue more of it. I mean, there's the exceptions, you know, like, what's their names? Dan and Shay. There's a couple of their songs I like. Great voices, great melody.
6: You know who changed my tune on that?
5: Who's that?
6: Having kids.
5: Oh, yeah? Your kids into it?
6: Yeah, into it. You're on the boat or you're somewhere on vacation. And
5: yeah.
6: We have tunes in the house a lot. All my kids love music, so...
5: Well,
6: you know.
5: my wife put on some Casey Musgraves a couple years ago, and I have a
6: deeper appreciation for what I'm trying to say.
5: That's nice. I like Casey Musgraves. Nice voice. And so we were trying to get
7: Ben
5: Golliver.
7: Very attractive woman.
5: Oh, Funchy wants to weigh in on a different
7: woman.
5: Front.
7: Yeah, she's okay. Very attractive.
5: Funchy, relax over there, bro.
7: I was telling DeAndre this.
6: Guy hasn't spoken in an hour, but he popped up for
5: I mean, we're talking we're talking about every single Laker on the roster,
6: yeah.
5: Right? We're talking about the whole NBA with Golliver. Funchy just kind of chilling over there. And then DeAndre plays Casey Musgraves.
6: I tried to bait you in the chat. You didn't even jump in there. All of a sudden, you're jumping in strong.
5: Well, before I get to my take on what Ben asked to Geeter and myself as we welcome you back to Lakers Talk, Funchy, you want to get anything else off your chest? You good? Any NBA takes or thoughts?
7: What do I have any takes on? Let's see. I did have a take on something, dude.
5: This is great radio. Just keep this up. Yeah.
7: Well, thank you. It's kind of a weird thing. The EuroLeague rejecting the NBA expansion thing.
5: Oh, yeah.
7: What is up with that?
5: So that's complicated. I've heard Brian Windhorst talk a lot about this because he did a whole pod on it at some point. And it's the NBA, it's going to happen at some point.
7: Yeah,
5: it's just that the EuroLeague doesn't, like, they have their own financial incentives behind it. And so I think they're just trying to keep a certain amount of control and not just wanting to seed it all and have the NBA run the whole thing.
7: Are we eventually going to have like real, like a London something?
5: I think Yeah, I think it's going to happen, man.
7: Barcelona something?
5: Yeah, it's going to happen. Yeah, stay tuned. DeAndre, any takes you want to get off?
8: You know, hearing you guys as far as like the Lakers and as far as new look Lakers roster, I think the biggest takeaway for me is I was always concerned as far as the free-flowing offense and J.J. Redick's, you know, him adapting the culture. I want guys to be able to dribble, pass, and shoot. And I think I saw a lot of that in that first preseason game against Sacramento Kings, especially on the weak side. Because it's always what happens after the ball is out of Luka Doncic's hands and Austin Reeves' hands. Is the ball going to die in their hands, or are you going to be able to make another play to keep the ball movement going? So I thought that was really good, especially from Quentin Grimes on that weak side.
6: And Mamu as well, making that extra play, making that extra pass, and not just being guys that stand around and kind of just wait until their turn is called.
5: I like that. I mean, between the two takes, you know, probably give Young D a slight little edge there, but Funchy came in so hot with a random thought on Casey Musgraves.
7: Yes, I don't know anything about her music, but she's a very attractive lady.
5: She's got her music is good. She's got a couple of good albums. Okay, I will conclude this segment, and then I'm going to get to the whole Clipper Man City thing in the last segment by answering what Golliver was talking about. So, Geeter, I thought the way that you answered it with the sort of, hey, look, like the teams have to think this way. So I don't. The fact that JJ said it, like they're always thinking about competing for a championship, and they can't just like leave that off of the board this year, right? So that to me is something that even if you're a losing team, I want you to have some part of your brain thinking that. So like you are one of the great volleyball players and coaches in this area, which includes the best volleyball players in the country.
6: Let's not overrate it.
5: I never played volleyball at all. Okay, I was a soccer player. I played baseball and basketball. Good athlete, but not now. In my head, I'm going to get out there. Like, I know that you're better, but I'm not going to just concede. Okay? I'm going to get out there and I'm going to do everything I can. I'm going to try. And there's a part of my brain that thinks, I don't know, maybe I'll figure something out. And that I know that it's against like better judgment, but I want the basketball coach and every player, even if they're not on a good team, and this is a good team. So I want the mindset to be there to pursue greatness no matter what. So that's A. And you established that there that very well.
6: Yeah, I think also, Mike, like when you have teams, and I'm just going obviously on a different level because I did not coach professionally, whether you're on them or you are coaching them, you look at the pieces that you have and you know when you have a squad that could compete for the title. Now, sometimes you believe you have a squad that's in the hunt and has a legit chance. And then there are other times where you think, okay, let's see where we are in a couple months, because if this comes together and that comes together, let's just get in and we have a shot. I don't know where JJ lies on that. And then there are other times where you go, listen, obviously we're a young team. We don't have a chance. So when he looks at what he has and the pieces he has around one of the best players in the league, and obviously the belief he has in Austin Reeves, and you bring in a Walker Kessler and the type of basketball that they want to play, I love that he thinks that. And he should. You can't go into a season going, ah, there's just no way you're going to beat OKC or Spurs, all of a sudden, you know, I don't want to say it, but someone goes down. You know, one of the best players goes down for the Spurs. Someone goes down for OKC. All of a sudden, that opens the entire door. I watched New York in March in person at Crypto, and I watched the Lakers handle them.
5: Yeah.
6: And I watched them beat them defensively, offensively, physicality, to the ball, all of that. It's just a game in March. New York's on a road trip. But at that moment, I wasn't like, New York's winning the title. But you know, they're a damn good team. And things broke their way, and now they're in the finals, and they're playing a young San Antonio team, and anything can happen. It's just like when Luka got there with Dallas. Now, he lost, but he found his way there. You get into the Western Conference Championship. You get into the Western Conference Finals. Why not?
5: So that's the first part of it. But I also I want to make this clear, though. The Lakers are good. This team is better than the way that it's being discussed right now. And I think we looked at the Vegas odds a couple of weeks ago in the show, Geeter, and I think they were 12th. They're better than that, right? They just are. They're better than that. And once you get to a postseason, what you have in Luka Doncic is somebody that goes head-to-head down the stretch with any player in the NBA. That is the most important thing in a playoff series, to have a player that can get you a good shot, whether it's for him or for a teammate. That's what he does for a living. So do they have enough of the support pieces, enough of the defensive point of attack stuff? Do they have enough rim protection? Do they have enough secondary creation? I think that we all, just looking at the roster of the names, we think they could use an upgrade in a spot or two, right? Backup center, maybe a starting wing. But the outline that Redick and I think and Pelinka have thought of for this team, the outline is already in place. And so can you keep adding to this core? Yes, and you should. And you should try to make 2-for-1 trades. And you should use the next pick that you get to try and get an upgrade and all that. But the shell of a team that's competitive in a playoff series is already there. And we shouldn't just overlook that and think that they don't have any chance. They do. They do have a chance. We're not going to pick them right now to be better than OKC or San Antonio. But they are close enough for a thing or two to happen that I can see it, and that's all. And so I think that if Redick doesn't have that kind of attitude, then he not only is he selling himself short, but he's selling like just the belief in the team moving forward short. So I'm with what he's saying. Okay. All right.
6: Man City.
5: coming up next. Yeah, I want to try to explain something to you, and I think you're going

0: would get more mad about the Clipper situation when I explain what's going on in the English Premier League.
1: I'm already heated.
0: Okay. It's ESPN LA. He's Skeeter. I'm Trudell.
1: Football season is in full swing, so let's talk about Prize Picks. 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
0: All right, welcome back. It's Lakers Talk, Keeter, Trudell. Now, we don't have a ton of time for this, Keeter.
1: We don't.
0: It's complicated. I'm going to try and lay it out as simple as I can. So, you're familiar with the club Manchester City.
1: Of course.
0: A long time, like, they've been there forever in England, but we're kind of like the Clippers to the Lakers in the way that Manchester United was the big club, the one that won all the titles internationally, the one the domestic titles, the best players went there. You know, so they were the big brother.
1: Fan base is huge.
0: Yeah, and City, so they have fans, but they just never really won much. Now, they had a couple of, you know, back in the 30s or something, they were good for a little while, but largely
1: so
0: they were...
1: So I put them above the Clippers.
0: Oh, yeah, for sure. For above the Clippers. But still, like, they were definitely the B, and it was not even close. Okay.
1: Gotcha.
0: So Manchester United especially dominated in the 90s and then, the early to 2010s, won everything. And then Manchester City got oil money, okay, from the United Arab Emirates and Dubai and everything. They basically, like, literally the family in charge, the royal family, essentially, that was the money. The Sovereign Wealth Fund bought the team. And it was – they go on to win – all of a sudden, they like to start winning everything. It's like if Ballmer had, when Ballmer bought the Clippers, and then all of a sudden, not only did they win the NBA title, but then they won the NBA Cup when it came out. They signed all the best players. All of a sudden, they're able to afford everybody. The Lakers aren't getting it. And it's just like a complete switch. United fans are devastated. Everybody else, they get the best coach in the world from Barcelona via Bayern Munich. They're signing all the best guys. And they were just found recently, this happened a couple weeks ago, guilty of 114 out of 115 Premier League financial misconduct and non-cooperation charges spanning from 2009 to 2018. They funneled, Geeter, $600 million of owner equity through basically a sham like sponsorship contract, so they could use the money to then say that they were, they basically, they said these companies are giving us all this money, even though it was just covering, it was just coming from the United Arab Emirates. So they cheated, they're frauds, all the players that they brought in, and the out, the other teams are outraged to such a greater degree than people in the NBA over the Clippers thing, because the Clippers didn't win anything.
5: So if the Clippers were winning, it would be like how people feel about the Astros.
0: Well, and like, so kind of, but
5: times
0: so they,
5: 10.
0: They, but times a million, and they, and just think about all the players that didn't get to play in the Champions League because of this. All the managers that got fired because they got second instead of first. It's on and on. And I'm like, the Clippers just get, are getting off so.
5: They really
0: in this sense, scot free.
5: Everyone knows that.
0: And just think about, like, now, even the one year where they actually got to the conference finals, even. Well, what about the teams that they beat on the way up? From that, like, they shouldn't have had Kawhi Leonard, who maybe wouldn't have come had they not promised essentially to cheat. They told Uncle Dennis,
5: well, Paul,
0: that they
5: George
0: were going to give whatever
5: Oklahoma
0: they wanted.
5: City, at least he would have been.
0: It's just all the sliding door stuff that we, I just wanted to point that out, that we basically have ignored all of that in all of the cheating that they did because they didn't cheat well enough. They didn't cheat as well as Manchester City did. And the penalty that they're going to get, Geeter, is going to be absurd. They're going to get, it probably going to get relegated from the league. They're going to have to go down to the next league. They could get all of their titles stripped.
5: Oof.
0: And by the way, as well they should, because they're freaking cheaters and liars and losers.
5: Frauds.
0: And the Clippers were found guilty.
5: Yes.
0: They kind of like didn't really even admit it, even in the last statement for Ballmer. And I just wanted to bring it up. Like, they, the, what they did, we would be so much more angry about and should be had it worked. It just didn't.
5: It just didn't. And that's the bottom line to all this. No matter what, you still got to play the game. And they didn't play it well enough.
0: I just got all wound up a little bit.
5: And you know
0: again.
5: What? It's okay. I think that's what the fans want with a minute left in the show. I think you did your job.
0: I got to calm down now.
5: No, can, I don't.
0: Just setting the Clippers aside for a second, can you believe these freaking cheaters in Manchester City is losers?
5: Joke.
0: And I'm thinking, like,
5: by
0: some
5: the way,
0: of my.
5: Take the titles away.
0: Some of my kids' friends who just like, who didn't know better and gave, oh, that's the team that's winning. I'm going to be a fan of them now. And they bought the jerseys and stuff. Like, I hope that they all just abandon this shambolic
5: club. You know
0: where
5: those jerseys go? Goodwill or in the trash.
0: I hope so. They should burn them all.
5: Hopefully they go to Goodwill.
0: I mean, that's why, instead of bringing.
5: That's where you should put the clothes you don't
0: need. All right. Thank you for letting me get that off my chest. We will have a couple more Laker games to react to when we reconvene next week.
5: Next week on.
0: Next
5: Funches?
0: Week, Funchy is
5: Thursday, Tuesday,
6: Thursday.
5: Monday, the Bills and Rams play.
0: Oh, that's right. Okay, so we're not till Thursday next week. Okay, all right, we got to go. Thank you, Funchy. Thank you, DeAndre. Geeter, you're the best. It's been Lakers Talk with Geeter and Trudell on ESPN LA.
7: 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Crank that music. Let's go.
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1: Matt Hill, Stories from the Summits of Sport, a collection of this man's ESPN work, is available on Tuesday, September 22nd. So 3 weeks from today, wherever you get your books is where you can get Seth Wickersham's newest book, Beyond That Hill. And so you're saying this is just a collection of stories from your quarter century of work with ESPN that have not made it in any of your pieces or works, or and this, you're sort of hoovering up all the good stuff and putting it in a book.
2: It's an essentials. And so, you know, and I think that, like, what you try to do with something like that is, you know, you're not only trying to give the readers, you know, your best stories, but you know, you're trying to reflect, you know, how sports and maybe even the country has changed so that the book has a point. Right. And so, you know, there's stories that I've done on people like Kobe Bryant or Tom Brady. There's stories that Don Van Natta and I did in there that, you know, especially our Goodell Jerry Jones story from 2017. I think of all the ones we've done, that one is the one that, you know, I'm proudest of. There's just a ton of great backstory to that one. And
1: like what?
2: Well, remember, so that was the fall of 17, and it was a tough year for the league. Remember, President Trump in his first term was coming after the kneelers. They were scrambling. You know, Don and I had that piece of reporting.
3: LA's mega sports station.
4: 710 ESPN.
2: Jerry Jones was threatening to sue the NFL to block Rodgers' contract extension. And it was a cold war between two of the most powerful people in sports. And, you know, we felt like we could tell a really insider-y story about that one. And we just have a ton of colorful reporting in that story, but I'll never forget, the story was about to go to print, and I was driving from New York to Connecticut, and I got a call from Don, and he said he had just gotten off the phone with an impeccable source who said, at the beginning of the year, there was this phone call with Roger Goodell, Jerry Jones, and Jeff Pasch, who was the league's general counsel.
1: Right.
2: And it was about Zeke Elliott, when they were going to tell Jerry that Zeke was suspended, which Jerry was surprised about, to put it mildly.
1: Oh, he was pissed. He was, I remember,
2: so upset.
1: That. Right.
2: And the source said, we're not at liberty to say what happened, but there was some colorful language, and you guys should try to figure out what was said. And so we're both working the phones, and we end up learning that, you know, Roger and Jeff tell Jerry about Zeke's suspension. Jerry, you know, got very upset, and he says, you know, you think Bob Kraft came after you hard. Bob Kraft is blank compared to what I'm going to do to you. And, you know, the process of gathering that reporting and getting it into print and showing readers a deeper look at the sport that, you know, look, I think people love football most and know about it the least. That was our

0: And I'm getting my first kind of shot to go write big feature stories for ESPN. They send me to Foxborough to write about this young guy who's coming on well and playing well in relief of Bledsoe, and then we'll probably go back to the bench. And so I meet with Brady. This is like October of 01. He's wearing like a gray sweatsuit and a backpack. He looks like a junior at Michigan. Mm-hmm. And I'll never forget, he said, you know, football's always come really easy to me. And, you know, at the time, we were both young men kind of getting our career breaks at the same time. And I didn't have the perspective to understand what he was saying then. But I think that, like, anytime he says something like that, he means it to the bottom of his soul. And I think that, like, the intensity that the fire within him compared to other people, I think, is pretty unique. And I mean, that's not like a groundbreaking statement. There's
1: well, I mean,
0: a lot
1: when
0: of
1: you're comparing
0: there.
1: To somebody like yeah. Kobe, though, right? I mean,
0: yeah, Kobe was motivated, but Kobe was different, obviously, because he had the spotlight on him being a first round pick from the beginning, and so he had something to kind of live up to. Whereas Brady was under the radar for a bit,
1: and also at Michigan had a share time with Drew Henson, mm-hmm. and he showed up after Greasy won the national championship, mm-hmm. so he had those big shoes to fill. And I guess Kobe was a massive prep star in Philadelphia.
0: He was,
1: you know.
0: I think Brady just, you know, the little things he said over the years that you look back on and you think those were the clues. You know, football's always come easy to me. It doesn't mean that he never had to work at it, because he obviously worked his tail off. But I think that, like, those are the things where he had, like, an innate sense of the game, and he kind of took to it in a special way that, in retrospect, you kind of see those little moments as lore or little clues. And another one happened like about a decade later. I was in his living room and he says, you know, my first 10 years in the league have prepared me for my last 10. And I was like, what? Like, this dude is just saying he's going to play 20 years. And, you know, I didn't take it. You know, I took him at his word, but I didn't think he would do it. I thought that was an admirable goal. I think he did okay on that.
1: Well, and then also you could make the case his last 10 were better than his first 10.
0: Huge case.
1: Or at least his last 10 will be better than anybody's 10.
0: He was a complete,
1: you know, mostly, you know, obviously mostly.
0: Yeah.
1: But the way that he finished mm-hmm. as a 40-year-old,
0: mm-hmm.
1: his stats, I mean, you're seeing Rodgers attempt it now. I mean, Breeze barely cracked his 40s before, mm-hmm. you know, he retired. You know, you're looking at the league right now, and the only comparison you could make is to somebody who is in your book, Beyond That Hill, and Mahomes.
0: Yeah.
1: Because Mahomes has, in his 20s, surpassed Brady in his 20s. Now comes the hard part,
0: yep.
1: to try and stay with Brady, right?
0: And there's so many things that have to go right. You know, when Brady was in his mid-30s, Belichick, and this is in the book, Belichick presented a study to Kraft that showed how quarterbacks tail off mm-hmm. after their mid-30s. And he kind of used it as justification as why we're going to draft Jimmy Garoppolo and we're going to start this transition plan. And obviously Brady outlasted Garoppolo. And the story that's in the book is about the last days of the Patriot way, when Belichick and Kraft finally parted ways. But one of the things that Kraft told a confidant, because Belichick had obviously opened the door for Brady to leave after the 19th season, and Brady walked right out. It goes and wins a Super Bowl. And Kraft says, you know, Bill told me he couldn't play anymore. And then he goes out and wins an effing Super Bowl. I mean, can you imagine, like, you know, Kraft and Belichick have been through a lot together. But can you imagine, you know, saying that to your boss, and your boss having to watch Tom Brady win a Super Bowl as a Tampa Bay Buck?
1: That's tough, but in retrospect, if you really want to, let's be real about it, wouldn't you say Brady had a better chance to win a Super Bowl in Tampa in that one season than staying put with the roster that the Patriots had around him at that point in time? Chris, you're also an expert on this subject.
2: 100%, yes.
1: Right?
2: Yeah.
1: You know what I mean? So
2: that 2019 Patriots team was not equipped to win.
1: Even with Brady playing at the top of his game,
2: I mean, they lost at home in the wild card.
0: They did.
1: Yeah, I didn't see it, but... But Belichick commissioned a report, or it landed on his desk?
0: No, he kind of did it internally and saying, you know, this is why we're going to make this pick. We're looking at a quarterback, and we'll look to, you know, set up a transition.
1: Uh-huh.
0: Obviously, that all came to a head during the 2017 season, and, you know, Jimmy was surprised everybody with that trade when he was moved to San Francisco. But again, you know, Brady's a fascinating guy because, unlike almost any unique athlete, his body outlasted his will for football, which is... almost every time it's the other way around.
1: No.

0: No doubt about it. But he's also, you know, living through it, living it on still mm-hmm. as the broadcaster mm-hmm. going to the stadium. You can hear he gets better every week. I think he's a much better broadcaster now than he was when he first started. And he works at it. You could tell, like, he truly does work at it, which no surprise based on the work ethic you're describing. What's your favorite Mahomes story that you've grabbed then? Because, well, I mean, again, he is set up if he can continue on and create another dynastic run
1: totally
0: in Kansas City to try and catch Brady. And
1: yeah, the story
0: is nuts, but
1: the story about Mahomes that's in there, I mean, it's a long story about, you know, how he came to be. And I had like three sentences in there about how he liked to put ketchup on steak, and that took off. Like, that became the buzzworthy thing for, like, I want to say our guy Peter Schaefer or Peter Schrager was talking about it on Good Morning Football. I want to say like 2 weeks after the fact.
0: Right.
1: I think the most interesting thing about Mahomes is how different he is from Brady in a couple essential ways. Obviously, they have an incredible innate drive where they're running for a finish line that doesn't really exist. I mean, they're competing only against themselves. But Mahomes was under the radar in Texas as a quarterback. And it seems staggeringly ridiculous to think about right now, but it's true. And, you know, they have the Elite 11 regionals, which are like the high school showcase. And uh-huh. then if you do well enough, you go down the road and you're in the Elite 11 nationals. And he didn't qualify for the regional. Patrick Mahomes, with that skill set, didn't qualify in Texas. And I asked him about it, wondering if, like, that was the cliche chip on his shoulder. You hear it with Tom all the time, talking about how UCLA pulled their scholarship and USC, you know, ended up not wanting him and, you know, dropping to the sixth round. And he was so level-headed about it. He goes, no, you know, East Texas isn't really known for quarterbacks, and I was kind of lost. I was more known for baseball, and that was that. And I thought that was interesting because where his greatness comes from, and really, you know, the subtext of the book is like where greatness comes from and what the price of it is. I thought was so much different than Tom's. I mean, they overlap. The Venn diagrams overlap. But the thing that I think Jordan kind of brought to the culture of finding slights and nurturing them and inventing them at times, that was never the case with him. I think that he's someone who's always been running his own race, and, you know, it's worked out well for him.
0: Well, I mean, this year, you want to continue the Brady analogy in terms of a career. In the middle of his two dynastic runs, Brady blew out his knee mm-hmm. and had to come back from that.
1: Mm-hmm.
0: And we'll see if Mahomes has another dynastic run in him, but he's coming back from a knee injury. And, you know, you're hearing how, you know, and Jeremy Fowler's, you know, I guess top tens. Mahomes isn't number one on that list. Everyone's overlooking the Chiefs potentially, maybe for good reason.
1: Mm-hmm.
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0: Our radio audience has returned. Will Forte is here. We just saw a clip of Coyote versus Acme in theaters nationwide this Friday, August 28th. John Cena was already on in support of this a few weeks ago. And it's the live action, the animation, and just everything. It looks amazing. It looks so great to see this on the screen. And, of course, so many folks of, you know, our generation will remember Roger Rabbit and things like that. And it kind of has a similar feel to that.
9: Yeah, obviously. Big shoes to fill, obviously, like that. You know, that's the top of the heap when it comes to the mixture of live action and animation, and so that, you know, we were just trying to do something that lived up to these wonderful Looney Tunes characters that we grew up loving, and you know, the whole thing was just made with such love and respect for Looney Tunes. So we're really excited by how it turned out.
0: Okay, yeah, and Cena's just a great human.
9: He's so good, and it's really fun to watch him work. He just is. He's got these really long chunks of dialogue, and I've never seen him chunk anything. He's so prepared, and then he's also a really gifted improviser. So he can slip in some incredibly funny dialogue seamlessly into this written word and get right back into the next thing he's supposed to say, and I don't have that talent. Like, I can maybe every once in a while think of something funny to say, but then I'll chunk it when I'm trying to get right back into the prepared dialogue.
0: Man, he's veering into your lane, and you say he has skill set that you're...
9: Oh, he's amazing. I actually learned a lot from him.
0: What about wrestling? Can you get in his lane?
9: He knows that I'm very, very strong and powerful.
0: You can have that.
9: Yeah. Wily moves, pun intended. Yeah.
0: Look at you, man. Yeah, obviously.
9: Thank God we're in a different weight class, right?
0: Yes. Yeah. Otherwise, you'd have to teach him a lesson.
9: Exactly.
0: Understood. And just acting with how did you do this? Like, we just saw you holding up like an Acme rocket in your hands.
9: Yeah.
0: And an evidence box that looked real that was put on the table by, you know, Wile E. Coyote. How did you pull this sort of stuff off?
9: A lot of that stuff is pretty easy. Like the rocket skates, you're just holding a pair of blades or something, right?
0: Okay.
9: So they can just animate over it. But there are some very intricate things. Like there's a scene in here where an animated piano falls onto a car, an actual car, and smashes the car. So you're just seeing how they implode the car, and you have to do so many different takes, and then they composite the shots, and you can actually see there on the day how it's going to work. And it was so fun. But like, actually, when we're talking to a character, it's a different story, because like there's a traditional thing where you just hold a tennis ball on the end of a stick so you know where the character's eyes are.
0: Yes.
9: Well, Dave Green, the director, had this really smart thing. He took this guy, this iconic puppeteer,
0: yes,
9: Dave Barclay, who like did Jabba the Hutt and Yoda and like all the Fraggle Rock characters, just a ton of stuff. Uh-huh. And he

0: had a Wile E. Coyote puppet. So during rehearsals, we would move around with that puppet and he would be able to be as expressive as Wile E. is. And it, you know, by the time we got to shooting the scene with the tennis ball, you really kind of knew what Wile E. was going to do.
1: So you're someone else is holding the stick with the tennis ball, obviously, while you're at it.
0: Yes. Yeah. Or sometimes it's just like a little pole with a tennis ball on it.
1: Dude. Just when you thought, oh, this it's cool. So high tech and all that stuff, it's just a tennis ball.
0: Oh, yeah.
1: At the end of the day. Sometimes it's as simple as that.
0: Yeah.
1: Coyote versus Acme, available in theaters nationwide this Friday, August 28th. It's been a while since you've been here. Are you still a fan of the Raiders? Are we still in on this?
0: I'll be honest, I was a little upset by them moving to Las Vegas.
1: Right.
0: I was born in Oakland. You know, my A's have done it too, so it's tough to take, but they're still my team.
1: Yes.
0: I haven't, moved off of them, but it's just a little different not having them be in Oakland.
1: Yeah.
0: And that's how I felt when they went to Los Angeles too, back in the day, back in the 80s. It just felt so right when they came back home. So
1: you spent time in the black hole in your life.
0: Oh yeah. I got to go hang out with Phil Villapiano in the black hole. I got to hang out with him and Franco Harris together.
1: Dude.
0: Right before Franco passed away, I think it was within that next year.
1: Yeah.
0: He had come because it was some anniversary of the Immaculate Reception.
1: Yeah.
0: And so it was really fun to be down there because you're with all these people dressed up in Raiders stuff. And
1: yes.
0: They just had such respect for Franco Harris. It was really fun to see how they embraced him.
1: Yes.
0: And Phil Villapiano is just an amazing guy. And
1: they didn't drop a
0: meet Dave Casper through him, and just it was, you know, it's like royalty.
1: They didn't drop a Phil Villapiano on a car, right?
0: No, they did not. Okay. This is a regular. Thank you for the clarification.
1: There would have to be a stunt Villapiano for something like that. Understood. All right, I've got a list of celebrity true or false aspects about your career. I want to know what's true and what's not.
0: Okay,
1: and we have as always great production value to kick it off. Please hit it.
2: Celebrity true or false?
3: You can't handle the truth.
1: All right, that's all. That's also a harbinger. Jack Nicholson's voice right there.
0: True.
1: Celebrity true or false with Will Forte. True or false, first up, you roomed with Val Kilmer and the two of you actually considered competing on the Amazing Race together.
0: That's true.
1: All right.
4: What?
1: All right. Let's start from the beginning. You and Val Kilmer are
0: so we were in MacGruber together.
1: Okay.
0: He had a place in New Mexico that he had to sell, and he was living in a rented place in Malibu, and he was going to find a new place in Malibu. So he asked me, would it be okay if he stayed with me for what I thought was a couple of days while he was locking down a new place in Malibu? Mm-hmm. It ended up being 2.5-3 months. And it was a blast. So I would watch Amazing Race every week, and he would come in and say, this stuff is going to rot your mind. What are you doing watching this reality crap? And I said, it's pretty good. You should watch it.
1: It's a reality competition. It's a reality competition.
0: I loved it. So he sat down, and by the end of the first time watching it, he's like, oh, this is pretty good. So every Sunday, it was Sunday, right?
1: Yeah.
0: We would watch it together.
1: Yeah.
0: And at a certain point, a couple weeks in, we just looked at each other. We're like, we got to do the Amazing Race. And we called our reps the next day.
1: Uh-huh.
0: And they were like, no way. No. What are you doing? And we kind of just let it go. And then when he just sadly passed away recently, I called them all up and I reminded them oh, remember we wanted to do the Amazing Race? And they're like, oh man, you should have done that. You were the people who told us not to.
1: Damn it.
0: Yeah.
1: What was he like as a roommate? Messy?
0: It was the coolest experience. There was a time, we were both kind of Oscars in a way, and both kind of Felixes also in a way.
1: Yeah.
0: But I just will always remember there was this one time when we were both doing something at the kitchen table, and a Doors song came on, and we just started singing a Doors song together.
1: Come on,
0: it just made me remember back when the Doors movie was coming out.
1: Yeah.
0: Never in a million years would have thought that I'd even get a chance to shake Val Kilmer's hand.
1: Yes.
0: And now he's my roommate. that I want to move out of my house because I'm it was so fun.
1: That's so great. I love that.
0: He was a magical dude.
1: Second one for you here. Speaking of MacGruber, true or false, you owned the Mazda Miata that he drove in the film?
0: I did.
1: So that was your car?
0: I didn't own it.
1: You owned it.
0: We used it. Uh-huh. And then I just asked, as production was ending, oh, what are you doing with the car? And they said, oh, we're just going to sell it. And I said, how much? And they said, $1,000. So me and John and Yorma, who made the movie together, we said, let's do it. It was a great deal for them because they didn't put in any of the money. I bought it, but the three of us owned it. And it was just like sitting in my garage for, I don't know, 15 to 13 years. So finally I sold it for charity.
1: Okay.
0: This wonderful guy, Mike, bought it for like $55,000.
1: Whoa.
0: He let us sell it again the next year for charity, the same charity. Uh-huh. Again, bought it to keep it for $55,000 again. And then we sold it a third time. And now somebody else has it up in Canada somewhere.
1: So is it any point in time here? Was it here in Southern California that you
0: oh, yeah.
1: Okay. So you could be, did you drive around? Like somebody could like be at a red light and turn and there's Will Forte and the Mazda Miata from.
0: I didn't.
1: From MacGruber?
0: I didn't drive it because we had to go straight from the set in Albuquerque where we shot MacGruber to the whole season in SNL. So by the time I got back and the car was in my garage, the battery was dead and the tires were flat. And so it wasn't till we made the MacGruber TV series in 2021 that they came and loaded it onto a flatbed and we used it for the TV series too.
1: Love it.
0: Yeah.
1: Next up, true or
0: false. But I did, then when I was getting it ready to be auctioned off, I did drive it down to the place. I had to try to get it smogged and stuff like that. And I did.
1: Smog testing the Miata from MacGruber.
0: Well, because it's not just this Miata. Yeah. It's also like in the TV series, we drew a bunch of like nasty sayings on the car. So like I'm driving around with pictures of, I think there's a picture of a penis on it, and you know, stuff like that.
1: Safe for driving, but not safe for work.
0: Yeah.
1: Got it. Will Forte right here on The Rich Eisen Show. Back to wrap it in a sec.
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10: This is a good one.
1: Yes, this is a good one. Our radio audience has returned. Mark Wahlberg is here. We just, on the TV side, just saw a trailer for By Any Means, an outstanding cast, Yahya Abdul-Mateen, and also Mark Wahlberg right at the top of the flow chart. Great to see you, Matt.
10: Thank you, buddy. Good to see you.
1: That's this movie, brother.
10: Yeah, this one is intense. I've been in a lot of movies. I've played some pretty memorable characters, but this one definitely is right at the top of the list.
1: What drew you to playing Greg Scarpa?
10: The material, the unlikely partnership, and the partnership and the bond that was created between these two guys. You know, this is based on a true story. And when I knew a lot about Greg Scarpa, a.k.a. the Grim Reaper, who's probably had more, you know, recorded murders in the history of the mob than any other mob figure. And when I found out that he was involved in cracking the Mississippi Burning case and this other case in 66 with a voting activist, I was just blown away. And, you know, it wasn't like he was the typical, you know, FBI informant. This guy thought he was James Bond. Mm-hmm. And he was out there doing things that nobody expected. And, you know, when people couldn't get answers and information, he had a very specific method of getting lots of information quickly. Mm-hmm. And he was trying to encourage his partner that this is the way things need to be done. And it was just such a great script. You know, Elegance Bratton, who I was a fan of seeing his first film, he was directing the movie. It was one of the blacklist scripts, so one of the best unproduced screenplays in Hollywood. And, you know, I had flirted with the idea of playing Scarpa in the past with Antoine Fuqua in a film that he had based on Greg's life in and around the Colombo Wars. Mm. And so this was an opportunity for me to go and play that part and to play a supporting role, which has a lot of bite to it.
1: No doubt, man. And you could see there's you got something.
10: Yeah, we got a little bit of prosthetics, put on a lot of weight, spent the entire time with Greg Jr.
1: Yeah.
10: Who was also, you know, he actually rose further in the ranks than his dad in the mob. And he was new to being home. And he worked on the movie with me the entire time.
1: No kidding.
10: And I think the thing for me that really humanized Scarpa, which kind of set it off for me, when I was finally in costume, you know, I had, that was my real hair. People think I was wearing a wig. I was like the departed hair. It was just like, I have to have this crazy comb over. That's all my real hair.
1: Nice.
10: And I was like, I got ready, came out, was in wardrobe, makeup, and Greg and Linda were sitting together, and he was like, oh my God, that's Daddy. And I was like, it just put it in perspective. It just humanized him for me in a way. Wow. It was like, okay, here's a guy who just lived in this world, mm-hmm. which a lot of us don't really understand, and what he had to do to survive. You know, I felt like, okay, I got a connection to this guy, and you know, just, you know, this guy, he makes up his own rules.
1: And the FBI to this date has never acknowledged
10: yes.
1: that Scarpa was part of helping the federal government
10: yeah.
1: in this crucial period yeah. of our.
10: And oddly enough, he never helped the government convict anybody who was in the mafia. You know, he utilized all of his relationships, connections to help his guys get away with things. So, yeah, it's a crazy story.
1: Fascinating. Wow. And this is in theaters near you. tomorrow. And what a cast, too.
10: Yeah.
1: Giancarlo Esposito, not pictured in the trailer. He's in it.
10: Yeah, David Strathairn.
1: Yeah, yeah. Josh Lucas as well.
10: Yeah.
1: And Yahya Abdul-Mateen, who's been...
10: Phenomenal. Yeah, he's amazing.
1: He's red hot right now.
10: Amazing. Yeah, yeah. He's been doing a lot. I said but I was saying yes, yes.
1: Yes, yes, yes.
10: He's been doing a lot of amazing work. And, you know, it was just so cool to be in there with this, like, a younger kind of serious actor, you know, obviously classically trained. But it was amazing to see him play this part and carry this movie. I think people are going to be blown away.
1: All right. Again, it by any means available in theaters nationwide tomorrow, September 4th. Mark Wahlberg here on the program. You excited for your Patriots season? What do you got?
10: I am. We had a pretty good year last year.
1: I should say a little bit
10: above what the expectations were.
1: I should say so.
10: And look, obviously we got a tougher schedule this year, according to everybody else. But I think Mike's got those guys really believing in themselves. Drake May is definitely the truth, and I think they've added some nice pieces. It's exciting. Exciting to see what's going on now. The Red Sox are playing good. I was just trying to figure out who was going to beat the Yankees for me. I was rooting for the Dodgers, and then I was like, well, wait, we might actually be able to do this ourselves because the Blue Jays are now kind of at the bottom of the barrel. Tampa looks good. But it's fun. It's nice to see those guys playing and young kids playing together and sweeping the Dodgers.
1: Doing it without Roman Anthony.
10: Yeah.
1: Without Crochet.
10: That's incredible.
1: But I guess so. When did you go to the old Foxborough when you were like on those medals, those metal?
10: I did. I was at Foxborough quite a few times.
1: Grogan, Tony Eason, what are we talking
10: about? Grogan, Eason. And I also, in 1990, opened for the New Kids at Gillette. I opened for them there.
1: How about that?
10: Yeah, 2 days there, 2 days at Dodger Stadium. It's craziness.
1: So you're in Foxborough, opening what the, just the...
10: Foxborough, yeah. Yeah.
1: Okay.
10: Yeah. 60,000, whatever the number
1: was.
10: Got
1: that going for you.
10: Craziness. Always being such a diehard fan and seeing them do so well for such a long time, obviously, what Brady and those guys did and Bill Belichick. There's some rumors and some talk. I haven't read the script yet, but there was supposed to be a Bill Belichick biopic script coming my way.
1: We'll see.
10: And, we've been working on Pete Rose for quite some time.
1: All right.
10: We're hoping to be into production sometime in early 2027.
1: Mm. But the Belichick biopic.
10: That'd be crazy.
1: Who plays Belichick?
10: Hopefully me.
1: Oh, yeah. Okay.
10: They asked. They said, would I be interested? I said, why wouldn't I be?
1: Wow.
10: Of course I would be. I haven't read the script. A friend of mine, actually, I think, who actually produced and financed this film, has the rights. And according to them, I haven't heard this or anything from Bill, that he is interested and involved. So that makes it a lot easier.
1: Interested and involved.
10: Yes.
1: About a biopic on himself.
10: Yes.
1: And you would play Bill.
10: I would be very interested to explore that possibility. That's for sure.
1: Okay. And so, do you already do a Belichick or
10: no? But I got listen. I don't want to put it out there like that. The same thing with Pete. Like this will be endless amount of time and preparation. Same thing like with Scarper. This will be months, if not a years, of work to prepare.
1: So would you play Pete? Would you play Pete Rose?
10: Yes. Yeah, but this is Pete. Pete when he's about to break the record, when he's managing,
1: right?
10: And then dealing with Giamatti and all that stuff. And so we've had a script, and we've been working on various. There's been various versions of the script, but we're getting very close.
11: Mm. Wow!
1: So it would be the Pete Rose era of when he got popped. Is what
10: you're saying? Yeah. But starting with him, kind of chasing, breaking the record, right. Managing the Reds,
1: right?
10: Player manager. And then, all the other stuff that was going on. Very colorful life.
1: I always thought if he came out and did like an Oprah Winfrey tour.
10: Yeah.
1: Saying, don't be like me. Gambling can break up families. Gambling just destroys. I don't want to gamble anymore.
10: Yeah.
1: And just be like. He'd be in the Hall of Fame. I really swear.
10: Yeah, I think there was many things that he could have done, but I don't, maybe he was just so far down that path that it was like now to come clean. Maybe he just thought it would be embarrassing for him or whatever. But I think now, posthumously, he'll walk right in, I think, first.
1: Well, I mean, now that he's first year, but unfortunately no longer with us.
10: It's very unfortunate.
1: You know what I mean?
10: But for me, he was such an amazing player. And look, we have all had seen many, many great people fall from grace. Mm-hmm. But I think he really learned his lesson. And I think how he came out on the other side, I think, is the thing that matters. And there is a cautionary tale there, but there's also a kind of raging bull, wolf.

0: Wall Street, kind of amazing, wildly entertaining, fun ride. And, you know, I just adore him. I think he was one of the greatest, obviously, ever.
1: That's in 27?
0: Yeah. Yeah, hopefully. Yeah, we've been working on it. It's like The Fighter and, you know, a couple of other movies that we've done that take, the good ones take time. And to develop them, to get them right, they take time. I just hope I'm still, you know, believable in playing him at that age, which is, you know, kind of toward the end of his career.
1: I think you'll pull it off. Yeah. I've got a bunch of questions for you about so many things that you've been awesome in, and some pop culture, iconic pop culture moments that you've been involved in. I got questions for you. We have a segment called Celebrity True or False, where we run down your list of stuff that you've done to see what's true or not, or what we've read. And we've got some great production value, including somebody you were in The Departed with. Hit it.
2: Celebrity True or False.
3: You can't handle the truth.
1: That voice sounds familiar to you right there, right?
0: Pretty much. My guy.
1: Okay, great. We'll get to that in a second. First up, true or false, Mark Wahlberg, the first Boogie Nights prosthetic was way too long and had to be shortened, and you've kept the second one at home and you still own it.
0: I think the only one that I actually tried, fitted, wore, there was one that just kind of came up and hit me in the head. And that was not the kind of, you know, have the one.
1: The one.
0: Yes.
1: So it, but I guess.
0: The one that I wore in the film.
1: The one you wore in the film, yeah. Which was not the original one, is what you're saying.
0: Alan, ask Howard. These gentlemen were actually putting it on me.
1: Okay. Is that right?
0: Brave man.
1: I had no idea. Oh, royalty was here. My goodness. Wow. I imagine, Alan, is that what you said?
0: Yeah.
1: Oh, I imagine Alan's got a very deft touch.
0: We're working with Roger Corman Day. So.
1: Okay. Wow. I had no idea. But I guess, if you will, this was a two-part question, but you still have the other one.
0: I do.
1: Do you ever bring it out at all?
0: I don't. I moved it once when I moved it. It was like, you know, is it like a Homie the Clown thing? You just start bobbing over the head with it. You wanted to get crazy, but I think those days are past us.
4: Don't play that.
1: What a movie, man. I got a second one for you from this film. True or false? We had Thomas Jane on. He was kind of talking about this, so now we can follow up here.
0: Love Thomas.
1: Paul Thomas Anderson told the kid in the firecracker scene to light them whenever he wanted, so you and the rest of the actors didn't know when they would explode.
0: Yeah, he was just randomly lighting them off for 4 days. We were in that scene. I think it was up to 4 days.
1: With Alfred Molina and you and Thomas Jane?
0: Yeah.
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1: Ladies and gentlemen, our radio audience has returned here on the program. The only way, I guess, now that we have our full audience, I could introduce you is, ladies and gentlemen, Sam Marilla's live, Nixon 5.
2: Yes. I feel like I started Nixon 5, by the way.
1: Oh, you started Nixon 5?
2: I feel like I did, because during the Hawks series, when it was 1-1, you can look it up. There's footage of me behind C.J. McCollum giving his post-game interview after he beat us, and I'm behind him, and I go Nixon 5.
3: Wow.
2: And I gave a thumbs up. I was thinking about giving a middle finger, but I knew I was on camera.
3: Oh.
2: So I was like, if I give a finger, they're going to pull it off me. So I was like, let me troll Nixon 5. We lost the next game to the Hawks, too. We went down 2-1.
1: And then how many did...
2: Nixon 6.
1: Nixon 6.
2: Yeah.
1: Well, that'll be this year's riot with the Philadelphia 76ers.
2: It was the most stressful, non-stressful run. Because every game, like that first game against the Cavs, it felt like so many of these games we came back from, it felt like, you ever watch like Shawshank the first time? Yeah. And you're like, this is miserable. And then the last like 3 minutes, you're like, all right, that was fun. That's what every Knicks game was.
1: Game one against the Cavs?
2: Oh, my God. We were down like how much?
1: Oh,
2: were we down?
1: I remember that.
4: 20
2: yeah.
4: something.
2: Oh, that's, yeah.
1: I remember that.
2: Stavin, Judd Apatow. That was right after we won. Yeah.
1: That's Stavi, baby?
2: That's Stavi, baby, and
1: Judd Apatow.
2: Yeah, we had fun, man. That was pretty epic. You know what's fun about that? So that outfit that I'm wearing with Stavi before the last pick, and Stav's outfit is the exact same outfit we wore when we beat the Celtics in game 6 the previous year, because we were at that game together,
1: right?
2: And we're superstitious, so we didn't even coordinate that. That was just, we just showed up that way.
1: Listen, this run was just as magical as it gets, and you know, it's amazing that again that they started dominating, though. I know that, the Hawks series looked like every other series that the Knicks have been playing in the playoffs.
2: Yeah.
1: To only serve to leave us all disappointed forever. Pretty much forever. It had the hallmarks, C.J. McCollum starring as Trey Young or Halliburton or Reggie. Like, it's just, okay, here it goes again. And then a switch hit, only to have Cleveland, as you point out in game one, come in and just rain points on them until they just watch the Knicks come back on them. And then just 120 points here, 130 points here, 140 points there. And it's just like, what the hell is going on?
2: It was crazy. And I didn't expect to really dislike Wembanyama, because I was like, he seems like kind of fun, you know? And then I was like, I really don't like him. Like, I started just spiraling. I was, like, doing research. I'm like, oh, his dad's 6'7", his mom is 6'3". It feels like they did this on purpose, you know? Like, it feels like eugenics. It feels like Hitler would have liked it. And,
1: That's a take.
2: That's my take.
1: Okay.
2: Hitler would have liked Wemby. Maybe not. He didn't like black people, so that's a reach, I guess.
1: And but, you know, French.
2: And the French. French. Yeah, he didn't like any. No, I took a reach.
1: Probably didn't like basketball either.
2: Probably not.
1: Throwing out there.
2: Yeah.
1: Certainly not New York. But,
2: I did not like
1: Wemby pointing to his head.
2: Oh, you're the clear villain.
1: That's it right there. When he told, because like Mitchell Robinson, you know, committed the offensive foul.
2: Yeah.
1: Points like, I'm in your head. And then it devolved from there, only to have OG pop one in on him, you know?
2: OG, if Brunson doesn't have that game 5, OG is the finals MVP. I mean, he was dominant, man. He was so good and fearless, dude. Throwing down dunks. And I mean, that tip in was...
1: Were you there for that one?
2: I wasn't at that one.
1: All right, which ones did you go to?
2: I went to game one in San Antonio.
1: What was that like?
2: Epic. It was amazing. I flew down with my friend, one of my childhood friends, Chase. We fly down to Austin. You couldn't get a ticket into San Antonio. It was all booked. I get a text from Shane Gillis, a comedian, who's like, are you going to the game? I said, yeah, I just landed in Austin. He goes, come over. I'm going. So he had like a drunk bus with all these other comics.
1: No kidding.
2: McCusker, Tommy Pope, all these comedians.
1: Yeah.
2: And we were pounding drinks. We go there. We end up in a Knicks row, thankfully. I'm next to a bunch of Knicks fans.
1: Yeah.
2: We made friends. I didn't realize this until after the game, because I guess I was behind Chris Tucker. I was like, man, that guy looks like a fat Chris Tucker. And then after the thing, they were like, this is Chris Tucker. And I was like, holy love Chris Tucker, you know? And clearly a Spurs fan. He's a Texas guy.
1: Right.
2: And then...
1: And then,
2: you know, Knicks are down. It's one of those things I'm like, oh, man, are we going to lose? And I will say the San Antonio fans, there's like a few crazy ones, but for the most part, they were pretty cool. They were pretty friendly. They were like, And they were talking trash, but I was like, guys, you've won five in my lifetime. Like, just.
3: Well, including the last time the Knicks made the finals.
2: I know. They've taken five. And it's like, it's not like you're not going to win one with Wemby. You're going to win probably a few with this young core of Wemby and Dylan Harper and Castle. They're unbelievable players.
1: Harper's so good.
2: He's unbelievable.
1: I thought he was going to get the Knicks, that he was going to be the one to get him. That it wasn't going to be Wemby.
2: Castle's tough, too. He's physical.
1: And he also doesn't...
2: And Champagne?
1: Well, and the thing with Castle is he's a UConn guy, so you know he's not spooked by Madison Square Garden.
2: Champagne's a St. John's guy.
1: Right, I know that. So you know those kids know what it's like to play in Madison Square Garden, right? So, but they just didn't know how to finish.
2: They didn't know how to finish.
1: And the Knicks did. And the Knicks, you know, would pull one rabbit out of a hat after another. I know they lost to the Cavs in the analytics department, right? They
2: yeah,
1: lost
2: we
1: the
2: heard
1: analytics
2: that a lot.
1: Series, right?
2: That was embarrassing.
1: And the Spurs said the same thing, essentially, in a way. But
2: that is the epitome Brunson, of though. Loser talk.
1: I love going down this road here because it's also previewing what we're going to be talking about for much of the season that's upcoming. That Brunson has flipped the script for all of us. Mm. And he has now entered New York lore forever by being the Michael Jordan of the equation. The Knicks were supposed to lose all of these games because somebody else was raising their level to a point in crunch time that the Knicks could not overcome. And now the Knicks have one of those guys.
2: Oh, totally.
1: Themselves and the numbers support it. His ability, his 45 points in the closer was the most in a closer since Jordan did it on the Jazz.
2: 45.
1: I'm not mistaken.
4: Yeah, Giannis had a 50 piece. Yeah.
2: But not in a closer, did he?
1: Not in a closer.
4: Yeah, it was he did.
1: Oh, he did?
2: Oh, really?
1: Well,
2: whatever. He's 7 feet.
1: But then, exactly. But put up the photograph. This one actually made
2: beautiful.
1: Me feel
2: yeah, same.
1: That Ewing feels that he's got a championship now.
2: Imagine if Ewing had a guy like Brunson on his team.
1: Well, he had Bernard King in his rookie season. Bernard was at the end of
2: it. But they never really...
1: Right. They never... Like, it was never peak Bernard. But the fact that Brunson's like, all right, I'll hold the MVP trophy, but Pat, you take the Larry O'Bee.
2: Yeah.
1: His photograph. And the look on Brunson's face is just like, yeah, I did this. And I'm happy to share this with Patrick. Like, there's so many emotions when I see this.
2: A lot of emotions. The shot of Ewing in the Newsies cap, you know, when he's just kind of nodding like a proud dad is beautiful. And Brunson, the way Brunson carried himself this whole run, like, just there's that shot of him walking out looking like Batman, just so, you know, stoic, stone-faced.
1: Right.
2: And you see Wemby, when they went to the finals, I know he's younger, but he's, like, crying. He's emotional. And I'm like, dude, you're 7'5". Like, this guy's 6 feet tall,
1: right?
2: And he's carrying himself like yeah, let's business isn't over yet.
1: And he refused to be in a room with the trophy or have a photograph of it or even a rendering of it on a backdrop. Like whenever he was being interviewed by ESPN or ABC, it was like a dark backdrop. It didn't have like the trophy. He didn't want anything.
2: It's psycho
1: like that.
2: Stuff.
1: But
2: in a good way,
1: he's our psycho, right?
2: Oh, dude.
1: You know, like as opposed to somebody else's. Like you need that. Like this is going to be. It's now. Now about this. Let's go here. Their follow up. All right, they're putting LeBron in the building, mm-hmm. and his first night as a Sixer, mm-hmm. and everybody's going to be sitting here thinking, Knicks can be had. That this is just a one-off because it's been like, when was the last time we had repeat champions? Was the Warriors?
4: Warriors. Yeah, it's been
1: right?
4: a while.
1: And so the Knicks are just going to be that other one. What if the Knicks go ahead and do it again?
2: It's
1: Why
2: possible.
1: Shouldn't they be able to, right? You know,
2: let's
1: go.
2: Yeah, the Sixers are going to be tough, no question. I mean, losing Paul George is a good move for them. Gaining Jaylen Brown is a good move. Gaining LeBron, like, you look at like the Warriors, you're like, how did you not trade for Jaylen Brown? Because then you get LeBron with Steph Curry. You know, I don't, the Warriors front office talk about letting down Steph Curry in these last few years, I think. When that guy does that, what he's done in the Olympics, like, you know he's got a little left in the tank. So the Sixers look tough, for sure. Edgecombe's really good. Maxey is, like, incredible. But, yeah, why can't the Knicks do it again? Why not? Who's the biggest competition? Can the Pistons figure it out? Who's
1: go ahead, Chris. I'm sure you want to chime in here, although you're the team that acquired Paul George for Jaylen Brown.
4: I still think Boston's going to be right there, too. Yeah.
2: Really?
4: Yeah.
2: Maybe. I mean, I don't, you never know, right? I mean, maybe just, it's weird to have guys as good as Tatum and Brown and it just doesn't work. I mean, they won one, but it's weird that it's like, you can't just coexist.
1: Right.
2: I also, for the Celtics, I always kind of resented that they were like, it's Tatum's team. I'm like, why can't you just be like, we're co-pilots? I didn't get, to me, that was just weird. It's like, you're just trying to create the stuff.
1: There was something going on.
4: It feels like there's something going on. Also, just cap purposes, you're paying two guys more than 50% of the salary. That's just not sustainable in the way the NBA is kind of set up right now.
1: Who'd you run into or meet in the Knicks playoff run that you'd never met before, you know, down there on the old Celebrity Row? Or
2: I mean, I'd met most of them before. I ran to Bernard King. I shot with him for a while. I had a show on MSG for a brief minute, and I interviewed him, and he always remembered me from it, which is just so strange.
1: He's the best.
2: He's the nicest guy, and got to say what up to Walt a couple of times. He's just the legend.
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1: Matt Hill, Stories from the Summits of Sport, a collection of this man's ESPN work, is available on Tuesday, September 22nd. So 3 weeks from today, wherever you get your books is where you can get Seth Wickersham's newest book, Beyond That Hill. And so you're saying this is just a collection of stories from your quarter century of work with ESPN that have not made it in any of your pieces or works, or and this, you're sort of hoovering up all the good stuff and putting it in a book.
2: It's an essentials. And so, you know, and I think that, like, what you try to do with something like that is, you know, you're not only trying to give the readers, you know, your best stories, but you know, you're trying to reflect, you know, how sports and maybe even the country has changed so that the book has a point. Right. And so, you know, there's stories that I've done on people like Kobe Bryant or Tom Brady. There's stories that Don Van Natta and I did in there that, you know, especially our Goodell Jerry Jones story from 2017. I think of all the ones we've done, that one is the one that, you know, I'm proudest of. There's just a ton of great backstory to that one. And
1: like what?
2: Well, remember, so that was the fall of 17, and it was a tough year for the league. Remember, President Trump in his first term was coming after the Kneelers. They were scrambling. You know, Don and I had that piece of reporting from Bob McLean.
3: Your Lakers.
2: I
3: mean, your season.
4: Reeves has got it.
3: Alley-oop
4: to Bronny. Slam dunk. Perfectly executed. Reeves on the alley. Bronny on the oop.
3: ESPN LA.
2: People in sports. And, you know, we felt like we could tell a really insider-y story about that one. And we just have a ton of colorful reporting in that story. But I'll never forget, the story was about to go to print. And I was driving from New York to Connecticut. And I got a call from Don. And he said he had just gotten off the phone with a top, with a, you know, high, an impeccable source who said, at the beginning of the year, there was this phone call with Roger Goodell, Jerry Jones, and Jeff Pasch, who was the league's general counsel.
1: Right.
2: And it was about Zeke Elliott when they were going to tell Jerry that Zeke was suspended, which Jerry was surprised about, to put it mildly.
1: Oh, he was pissed.
2: He was,
1: I remember,
2: so upset.
1: That. Right.
2: And the source said, we're not at liberty to say what happened, but there was some colorful language, and you guys should try to figure out what was said. And so we're both working the phones, and we end up learning that, you know, Roger and Jeff tell Jerry about Zeke's suspension. Jerry, you know, got very upset, and he says, you know, you think Bob Kraft came after you hard. Bob Kraft is blank compared to what I'm going to do to you. And, you know, the process of gathering that reporting and getting it into print and showing readers a deeper look at the sport that, you know, look, I think people love football most and know about it the least. That was our goal with that story and all of our stories, and that was a particularly fun one.
1: So out of the names of the folks that you have in here, my goodness, Mahomes, Brady, Prime, Kobe, just the name four, who is the most fierce competitor that you've come across? Whether it was gleaning something from the interview with him or her, or stories that were told by others about this subject.
2: That's a great, I mean, once you get to a certain level of the uber competitors, obviously Brady. I think, you know, I first met Tom, you know, so I was hired in 2000. He graduated from Michigan in 2000. Fall of 2001.

0: kind of getting our career breaks at the same time. And I didn't have the perspective to understand what he was saying then. But I think that, like, anytime he says something like that, he means it to the bottom of his soul. And I think that, like, the intensity that he, the fire within him compared to other people, I think is pretty unique. And I mean, that's not like a groundbreaking statement. There's a lot of examples.
1: When you're comparing to somebody like Kobe, though, right? I mean,
0: yeah, Kobe was motivated, but Kobe was different, obviously, because he had the spotlight on him being a first round pick from the beginning. And so he had something to kind of live up to, whereas Brady was under the radar for a bit.
1: And also at Michigan, had to share time with Drew Henson. Mm-hmm. And he showed up after Greasy won the national championship. Mm-hmm. So he had those big shoes to fill. And I guess Kobe was a massive prep star in Philadelphia.
0: He was.
1: You know?
0: I think Brady just, you know, the little things he said over the years that you look back on and you think, those were the clues. You know, football's always come easy to me. It doesn't mean that he never had to work at it, because he obviously worked his tail off. But I think that, like, those are the things where he had, like, an innate sense of the game, and he kind of took to it in a special way that in retrospect, you kind of see those little moments as lore or little clues. And another one happened, like, about a decade later. I was in his living room and he says, you know, my first 10 years in the league have prepared me for my last 10. And I was like, what? Like, this dude is just saying he's going to play 20 years? And, you know, I didn't take it, you know, I took him at his word, but I didn't think he would do it. I thought that was an admirable goal. I think he did okay on that.
1: Well, and then also you could make the case his last 10 were better than his first 10.
0: Huge case.
1: Or at least his last 10 will be better than anybody's 10.
0: He was a complete,
1: you know, mostly, you know, obviously mostly.
0: Yeah.
1: But the way that he finished, mm-hmm, as a 40-year-old,
0: mm-hmm,
1: his stats, I mean, you're seeing Rodgers attempt it now. I mean, Breeze barely cracked his 40s before, mm-hmm, you know, he retired. You know, you're looking at the league right now, and the only comparison you could make is to somebody who is in your book, Beyond That Hill, and Mahomes.
0: Yeah.
1: Because Mahomes has, in his 20s, surpassed Brady in his 20s. Now comes the hard part.
0: Yep.
1: To try and stay with Brady, right?
0: And there's so many things that have to go right. You know, when Brady was in his mid-30s, Belichick, and this is in the book, Belichick presented a study to Kraft that showed how quarterbacks tail off, mm-hmm, after their mid-30s. And he kind of used it as justification as why we're going to draft Jimmy Garoppolo and we're going to start this transition plan. And obviously, Brady outlasted Garoppolo. And the story that's in the book is about the last days of the Patriot way, when Belichick and Kraft finally parted ways. But one of the things that Kraft told a confidant, because Belichick had obviously opened the door for Brady to leave after the 19th season, and Brady walked right out and goes and wins a Super Bowl. And Kraft says, you know, Bill told me he couldn't play anymore. And then he goes out and wins an effing Super Bowl. I mean, can you imagine, like, you know, Kraft and Belichick have been through a lot together, but can you imagine, you know, saying that to your boss and your boss having that, having to watch Tom Brady win a Super Bowl as a Tampa Bay Buck?
1: That's tough, but in retrospect, if you really want to, let's be real about it, wouldn't you say Brady had a better chance to win a Super Bowl in Tampa in that one season than, mm-hmm, staying put with the roster that the Patriots had around him at that point in time? Chris, you're also an expert,
2: yeah,
1: on this subject.
2: 100%, yes.
1: Right?
2: Yeah.
1: You know what I mean? So
2: that 2019 Patriots team was not equipped to win.
1: Even with Brady playing at the top of his game, I don't.
2: I mean, they lost at home in the wild card.
0: They did.
1: Yeah, I didn't see it. But Belichick commissioned a report, or it landed on his desk?
0: No, he kind of did it internally and saying, you know, this is why we're going to make this pick. We're looking at a quarterback and we'll look to, you know, set up a transition.
1: Uh-huh.
0: Obviously, that all came to a head during the 2017 season, and, you know, Jimmy was surprised everybody with that trade when he was moved to San Francisco. But again, you know, Brady's a fascinating guy because, unlike almost any unique athlete, his body outlasted his will for football, which is almost every time it's the other way around.
1: No doubt about it. No doubt about it. But he's also, you know, living through it, living it on still, mm-hmm, as a broadcaster, mm-hmm, going to the stadium. You can hear he gets better every week. I think he's a much better broadcaster now than he was when he first started. And he works at it. You could tell, like, he truly does work at it, which, no surprise, based on the work ethic you're describing. What's your favorite Mahomes story that you've grabbed then? Because, well, I mean, again, he is set up, if he can continue on and

0: create another dynastic run
1: totally
0: in Kansas City to try and catch Brady. And
1: yeah, the story
0: is nuts, but
1: the story about Mahomes that's in there, I mean, it's a long story about, you know, how he came to be. And I had like three sentences in there about how he liked to put ketchup on steak, and that took off. Like, that became the buzzworthy thing for, like, I want to say our guy Peter Schaefer or Peter Schrager was talking about it on Good Morning Football. I want to say like 2 weeks after the fact.
0: Right.
1: I think the most interesting thing about Mahomes is how different he is from Brady in a couple essential ways. Obviously, they have an incredible innate drive where they're running for a finish line that doesn't really exist. I mean, they're competing only against themselves. But Mahomes was under the radar in Texas as a quarterback. And it seems staggeringly ridiculous to think about right now, but it's true. And, you know, they have the Elite 11 regionals, which are like the high school showcase. And then if you do well enough, you go down the road and you're in the Elite 11 nationals. And he didn't qualify for the regional. Patrick Mahomes, with that skill set, didn't qualify in Texas. And I asked him about it, wondering if, like, that was the cliche chip on his shoulder. You hear it with Tom all the time, talking about how UCLA pulled their scholarship and USC, you know, ended up not wanting him and, you know, dropping to the sixth round. And he was so level-headed about it. He goes, no, you know, East Texas isn't really known for quarterbacks, and I was kind of lost. I was more known for baseball, and that was that. And I thought that was interesting because where his greatness comes from, and really, you know, the subtext of the book is, like, where greatness comes from and what the price of it is, I thought was so much different than Tom's. I mean, they overlap. The Venn diagrams overlap. But the thing that I think Jordan kind of brought to the culture of finding slights and nurturing them and inventing them at times, that was never the case with him. I think that he's someone who's always been running his own race, and, you know, it's worked out well for him.
0: Well, I mean, this year, you want to continue the Brady analogy in terms of a career. In the middle of his two dynastic runs, Brady blew out his knee and had to come back from that.
1: Mm-hmm.
0: And we'll see if Mahomes has another dynastic run in him, but he's coming back from a knee injury. And, you know, you're hearing how, you know, and Jeremy Fowler's, you know, I guess top tens. Mahomes isn't number one on that list. Everyone's overlooking the Chiefs potentially, maybe for good reason.
1: Mm-hmm.
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0: Our radio audience has returned. Will Forte is here. We just saw a clip of Coyote versus Acme in theaters nationwide this Friday, August 28th. John Cena was already on in support of this a few weeks ago. And it's the live action, the animation, and just everything. It looks amazing. It looks so great to see this on the screen. And of course, so many folks of, you know, our generation will remember Roger Rabbit and things like that. And it kind of has a similar feel to that.
8: Obviously. Yeah, big shoes to fill, obviously, like that. You know, that's the top of the heap when it comes to the mixture of live action and animation, and so that, you know, we were just trying to do something that lived up to these wonderful Looney Tunes characters that we grew up loving, and you know, the whole thing was just made with such love and respect for Looney Tunes. So we're really excited by how it turned out.
0: Okay, yeah, and Cena's just a great human.
8: He's right? So good, right? And it's really fun to watch him work. He just is. He's got these really long chunks of dialogue, and I've never seen him chunk anything. He's so prepared, and then he's also a really gifted improviser. So he can slip in some incredibly funny dialogue seamlessly into this written word and get right back into the next thing he's supposed to say, and I don't have that talent. Like, I can maybe every once in a while think of something funny to say, but then I'll chunk it when I'm trying to get right back into the prepared dialogue.
0: Man, he's veering into your lane, and you say he has skill set that you're...
8: Oh, he's amazing. I actually learned a lot from him.
0: What about wrestling? Can you get in his lane?
8: And he knows that, that I'm very, very strong and powerful.
0: You can
8: have
0: that.
8: Yeah.
0: You can.
8: Wily moves, pun intended. Yeah.
0: Look at you, man. Yeah, obviously.
8: Thank God we're in a different weight class, right?
0: Yes. Yeah. Otherwise, you'd have to teach him a lesson.
8: Exactly.
0: Understood. And just acting with how did you do this? Like, we just saw you holding up an Acme rocket in your hands.
8: Yeah.
0: And an evidence box that looked real that was put on the table by, you know, Wile E. Coyote. How did you pull this sort of stuff off?
8: A lot of that stuff is pretty easy. Like the rocket skates, you're just holding a pair of blades or something, right?
0: Okay.
8: So they can just animate over it. But there are some very intricate things. Like there's a scene in here where an animated piano falls onto a car, an actual car, and smashes the car. So you just seeing how they implode the car, and you have to do so many different takes, and then they composite the shots, and you can actually see there on the day how it's going to work. And it was so fun. But like, actually, when we're talking to a character, it's a different story, because like there's a traditional thing where you just hold a tennis ball on the end of a stick so you know where the character's eyes are.
0: Yes.
8: Well, Dave Green, the director, had this really smart thing. He took this guy, this iconic puppeteer, Dave Barclay, who like did Jabba the Hutt and Yoda and all the Fraggle Rock characters, just a ton of stuff. Uh-huh. And he had a Wile E. Coyote puppet. So during rehearsals, we would move around with that puppet, and he would be able to be as expressive as Wile E. is. And it, you know, by the time we got to shooting the scene with the tennis ball, you really kind of knew what Wile E. was going to do.
0: So someone else is holding the stick with the tennis ball, obviously, while you're at it.
8: Yes. Yeah. Or sometimes it's just like a little pole with a tennis ball on it.
0: Dude. Just when you thought, oh, this it's cool. So high tech and all that stuff, it's just a tennis ball.
8: Oh, yeah.
0: At the end of the day.
8: Always, it's
0: sometimes
8: tennis
0: as
8: balls,
0: simple as that. Yeah. Coyote versus Acme, available in theaters nationwide this Friday, August 28th. It's been a while since you've been here. Are you still a fan of the Raiders? Are we still in on this?
8: I am. I mean, I'll be honest. I was a little upset by them moving to Las Vegas.
0: Right.
8: I was born in Oakland. You know, my A's have done it too. So it's tough to take, but they're still my team.
0: Yes.
8: I haven't moved off of them, but it's just a little different. Not having them be in Oakland.
0: Yeah.
8: And that's how I felt when they went to Los Angeles, too, back in the day, back in the 80s. Right. It just felt so right when they came back home. So
0: you spent time in the black hole in your life.
8: Oh, yeah. I got to go hang out with Phil Villapiano in the black hole. I got to hang out with him and Franco Harris together.
0: Dude.
8: Right before Franco passed away, I think it was within that next year.
0: Yeah.
8: He had come because it was some anniversary of the Immaculate Reception.
0: Yeah.
8: And so it was really fun to be down there because you're with all these people dressed up in Raiders stuff. And
0: yes.
8: They just had such respect for Franco Harris. It was really fun to see how they embraced him.
0: Yes.
8: And Phil Villapiano is just an amazing guy.
0: They didn't drop a
8: meet Dave Casper through him, and just it was it's like royalty.
0: They didn't drop a Phil Villapiano on a car, right?
8: No, they did not. Okay. This is a regular. Thank you for the clarification.
0: There would have to be a stunt Villapiano for something like that. Understood. All right, I've got a list of celebrity true or false aspects about your career. I want to know what's true and what's not.
8: Okay,
0: and we have as always great production value to kick it off. Please hit it.
9: Celebrity true or false?
10: You can't handle the truth.
0: All right, that's all. That's also a harbinger. Jack Nicholson's voice right there.
8: True.
0: Celebrity true or false with Will Forte. True or false, first up, you roomed with Val Kilmer and the two of you actually considered competing on the Amazing Race together.
8: That's true.
0: All right.
11: What?
0: All right. Let's start from the beginning. You and Val Kilmer are
8: so we were in MacGruber together.
0: Okay.
8: He had a place in New Mexico that he had to sell, and he was living in a rented place in Malibu, and he was going to find a new place in Malibu. So he asked me, would it be okay if he stayed with me for what I thought was a couple of days while he was locking down a new place in Malibu? Mm-hmm. It ended up being 2.5-3 months. And... Uh-huh. It was a blast. So I would watch Amazing Race every week, and he would come in and say, this stuff is going to rot your mind. What are you doing watching this reality crap? And I said, it's pretty good. You should watch it.
0: It's a reality competition. It's a reality competition.
8: I loved it. So he sat down, and by the end of the first time watching it, he's like, oh, this is pretty good. So every Sunday, it was Sunday, right?
0: Yeah.
8: We would watch it together.
0: Yeah.
8: And at a certain point, a couple weeks in, we just looked at each other. We're like, we got to do the Amazing Race. And we called our reps the next day.
0: Uh-huh.
8: And they were like, no way. No, what are you doing? And so we kind of just let it go. And then when he just sadly passed away recently, I called them all up and I reminded them oh, remember we wanted to do the Amazing Race? And they're like, oh man, you should have done that. You were the people who told us not to.
0: Damn it.
8: Yeah.
0: What was he like as a roommate? Messy?
8: It was the coolest experience. There was a time, we were both kind of Oscars in a way, and both kind of Felixes also in a way.
0: Yeah.
8: But I just will always remember there was this one time when we were both doing something at the kitchen table, and a Doors song came on, and we just started singing a Doors song together.
0: Come on,
8: and it just made me remember back when the Doors movie was coming out.
0: Yeah.
8: Never in a million years would have thought that I'd even get a chance to shake Val Kilmer's hand.
0: Yes.
8: And now he's my roommate that I want to move out of my house because I'm it was so fun.
0: That's so great. I love
8: that. He was a magical dude.
0: Second one for you here. Speaking of MacGruber, true or false, you owned the Mazda Miata that he drove in the film?
8: I did.
0: So that was your car?
8: I didn't own it.
0: You owned it.
8: We used it. And then I just asked, as production was ending, oh, what are you doing with the car? And they said, oh, we're just going to sell it. And I said, how much? And they said, $1,000. So me and John and Yorma, who made the movie together, we...

0: we said, let's do it. It was a great deal for them because they didn't put in any of the money. I bought it, but
1: right.
0: the three of us owned it. And it was just like sitting in my garage for, I don't know, 15 to 13 years. So finally, I sold it for charity.
1: Okay.
0: This wonderful guy, Mike, bought it for like 55 grand.
1: Oh.
0: He let us sell it again the next year mm-hmm. for charity, the same charity.
1: Uh-huh.
0: Again, bought it to keep it for 55 grand again. And then we sold it a third time. And now wow. somebody else has it up in Canada somewhere.
1: So is it any point in time here? Was it here in Southern California that you
0: oh, yeah.
1: Okay, so
0: yeah.
1: you could be... Did you drive around? Like, somebody could, like, be at a red light and turn, and there's Will Forte and the Mazda Miata from...
0: I didn't...
1: From MacGruber?
0: I didn't like, drive it because we had to go straight from the set in Albuquerque, where we shot MacGruber,
1: yeah.
0: to the whole season in SNL. So by the time I got back and the car was in my garage, the battery was dead, and the tires were flat. And so it wasn't till we made the MacGruber TV series in, like, 2021 that they came and loaded it onto a flatbed, and we used it for the TV series, too.
1: Love it.
0: Yeah.
1: Next up, true or false?
0: But I did, then, when I was getting it ready to be auctioned off, I did drive it down to the place I had to try to get it smogged and stuff like that. and I did
1: smog testing the Miata from MacGruber.
0: Well, because it's not just this Miata.
1: Yeah.
0: It's also like in the TV series, we drew a bunch of like nasty sayings on the car. So like I'm driving around with pictures of, I think there's a picture of a penis on it, and, you know, stuff like that.
1: Yeah. Safe for driving, but not safe for work.
0: Yeah.
1: Got it. Will Forte right here on The Rich Eisen Show. Back to wrap it in a sec.
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1: Ladies and gentlemen, our radio audience has returned here on the program. The only way, I guess, now that we have our full audience, I could introduce you is, ladies and gentlemen, Sam Marilla's live, Nixon 5.
2: Yes. I feel like I started Nixon 5, by the way.
1: Oh, you started Nixon 5?
2: I feel like I did, because during the Hawks series, when it was 1-1, you can look it up. There's footage of me behind C.J. McCollum giving his post-game interview after he beat us, and I'm behind him, and I go Nixon 5.
3: Wow.
2: And I gave a thumbs up. I was thinking about giving a middle finger, but I knew I was on camera.
3: Oh.
2: So I was like, if I give a finger, they're going to pull it off me. So I was like, let me troll Nixon 5. We lost the next game to the Hawks, too. We went down 2-1.
1: And then how many did...
2: Nixon 6.
1: Nixon 6.
2: Yeah.
1: Well, that'll be this year's cry after with the Philadelphia 76ers.
2: It was the most stressful, non-stressful run. Because every game, like that first game against the Cavs, it felt like so many of these games we came back from, it felt like, you ever watch like Shawshank the first time? Yeah. And you're like, this is miserable. And then the last like 3 minutes, you're like, all right, that was fun. That's
1: that
2: what
1: was,
2: every Knicks
1: game
2: was. Game
1: one against the Cavs?
2: Oh, my God. We were down like how much
1: oh,
2: were we
1: I
2: down?
1: Remember that.
2: Yeah.
4: Something.
2: Oh, that's, yeah.
1: I remember that.
2: Stav and Judd Apatow. That was that was right after we won. Yeah.
1: That's Stavi, baby?
2: That's Stavi, baby, and
1: Judd Apatow.
2: Yeah, we had fun, man. That was pretty epic. You know what's fun about that? So that outfit that I'm wearing with Stavi before, the last pick, and Stav's outfit is the exact same outfit we wore when we beat the Celtics in game 6 the previous year, because we were at that game together,
1: right?
2: And we're superstitious, so we didn't even coordinate that. That was just, we just showed up that way.
1: Listen, this run was just as magical as it gets, and you know, it's amazing that again that they started dominating, though. I know the Hawks series looked like every other series that the Knicks have been playing in the playoffs.
2: Yeah.
1: To only serve to leave us all disappointed forever, pretty much forever. It had the hallmarks, C.J. McCollum starring as Trey Young or Halliburton or Reggie. Like, it's just, okay, here it goes again. And then a switch hit, only to have Cleveland, as you point out, in game one come in and just rain points on them until they just watch the Knicks come back on them and then just... 120 points here, 130 points here, 140 points there. And it's just like, what the hell is going on?
2: It was crazy. And I didn't expect to really dislike Wembanyama, because I was like, he seems like kind of fun, you know? And then I was like, I really don't like him. Like, I started just spiraling. I was like doing research. I'm like, oh, his dad's 6'7", his mom is 6'3". It feels like they did this on purpose, you know? Like, it feels like eugenics. It feels like Hitler would have liked it. And, That's my take.
1: Okay.
2: Hitler would have liked Wemby. Maybe not. He didn't like black people, so that's a reach, I guess.
1: And French.
2: And the French. French. Yeah, he didn't like any. No, I took a reach.
1: Probably didn't like basketball either.
2: Probably not.
1: Throw it out there.
2: Yeah.
1: Certainly not New York. But, Wemby pointing to his head.
2: Oh, you're the clear villain.
1: That's it right there. When he told, because like Mitchell Robinson, you know, committed the offensive foul.
2: Yeah.
1: Points like, I'm in your head. And then it devolved from there, only to have OG pop one in on him, you know?
2: OG, if Brunson doesn't have that game 5, OG is the finals MVP. I mean, he was dominant, man. He was so good and fearless, dude. Throwing down dunks. And I mean, that tip in was...
1: Were you there for that one?
2: I wasn't at that one.
1: All right, which ones did you go to?
2: I went to game 1 in San Antonio.
1: What was that like?
2: Epic. It was amazing. I flew down with my friend, one of my childhood friends, Chase. We fly down to Austin. You couldn't get a ticket into San Antonio. It was all booked. I get a text from Shane Gillis, a comedian, who's like, are you going to the game? I said, yeah, I just landed in Austin. He goes, come over, I'm going. So we had like a drunk bus with all these other comics,
1: no kidding,
2: Matt McCusker, Tommy Pope, all these comedians.
1: Yeah.
2: And we were pounding drinks. We go there. We end up in a Knicks row, thankfully. I'm next to a bunch of Knicks fans.
1: Yeah.
2: We made friends.

0: I didn't realize this until after the game because I guess I was behind Chris Tucker. I was like, man, that guy looks like a fat Chris Tucker. And then after the thing, they were like, this is Chris Tucker. And I was like, holy I love Chris Tucker, you know? And he clearly a Spurs fan. He's a Texas guy.
1: Right.
0: And then,
1: And then,
0: you know, Knicks are down. It's one of the things I'm like, oh, man, we're going to lose. And I will say the San Antonio fans, there's like a few crazy ones, but for the most part, they were pretty cool. They're pretty friendly. They were like, and they were talking trash, but I was like, guys, you've won five in my lifetime. Like, just.
2: Well, including the last time the Knicks made the finals.
0: I know. They've taken five. And it's like, it's not like you're not going to win one with Wemby. You're going to win probably a few with this young core of Wemby and Dylan Harper and Castle. They're unbelievable players.
2: Harper's so good.
0: He's unbelievable.
2: I thought he was going to get the Knicks, that he was going to be the one to get him. That it wasn't going to be Wemby.
0: Castle's tough, too. He's physical.
2: And he also doesn't...
0: And Champagne?
2: Well, and the thing with Castle is he's a UConn guy, so yeah. You know he's not spooked by Madison Square Garden.
0: Champagne's a St. John's guy.
2: Right, I know that. So you know those kids know what it's like to play in Madison Square Garden, right? So, but they just didn't know how to finish.
0: They didn't know how to finish.
2: And the Knicks did. And the Knicks, you know, would pull one rabbit out of a hat after another. I know they lost to the Cavs in the analytics department, right? They
0: yeah,
2: lost
0: we
2: the
0: heard
2: analytics
0: that a lot.
2: Series, right?
0: That was embarrassing.
2: And the Spurs said the same thing, essentially, in a way. But
0: that is the epitome Brunson, of though. Loser talk.
2: I love going down this road here because it's also previewing what we're going to be talking about for much of the season that's upcoming. That Brunson has flipped the script for all of us. Mm. And he has now entered New York lore forever by being the Michael Jordan of the equation. The Knicks were supposed to lose all of these games because somebody else was raising their level to a point in crunch time that the Knicks could not overcome. And now the Knicks have one of those guys.
0: Oh, totally.
2: Themselves and the numbers support it. His ability, his 45 points in the closer was the most in a closer since Jordan did it on the Jazz.
0: 45.
2: I'm not mistaken.
3: Yeah, Giannis had a 50 Giannis. Piece. Yeah.
0: But not in a closer, did he?
2: Not in a closer.
3: Yeah, it was in. Yeah, he did.
2: Oh, he did?
0: Oh, really?
2: Well,
0: whatever. He's 7 feet.
2: But then, exactly. But put up the photograph. This one actually made
0: beautiful.
2: Me feel
0: yeah, same.
2: That Ewing feels that he's got a championship now.
0: Imagine if Ewing had a guy like Brunson on his team.
2: Well, he had Bernard King in his rookie season. Bernard was at the end of
0: but
2: it.
0: But they never hurt. Really...
2: Right. They never... Like, it was never peak Bernard. But the fact that Brunson's like, all right, I'll hold the MVP trophy, but Pat, you take the Larry O'B.
0: Yeah.
2: His photograph. And the look on Brunson's face is just like, yeah, I did this. And I'm happy to share this with Patrick. Like, there's so many emotions when I see this.
0: A lot of emotions. The shot of Ewing in the Newsies cap, you know, when he's just kind of nodding like a proud dad is beautiful. And Brunson, the way Brunson carried himself this whole run, like, just there's that shot of him walking out looking like Batman, just so, you know, stoic, stone-faced.
2: Right.
0: And you see Wemby, when they went to the finals, I know he's younger, but he's, like, crying, he's emotional. And I'm like, dude, you're 7'5". Like, this guy's 6 feet tall,
2: right?
0: And he's carrying himself like yeah, let's business isn't over yet.
2: And he refused to be in a room with the trophy or have a photograph of it or even a rendering of it on a backdrop. Like whenever he was being interviewed by ESPN or ABC, it was like a dark backdrop. It didn't have like the trophy. He didn't want anything.
0: It's
2: like
0: psycho
2: that.
0: Stuff.
2: But
0: in a good way,
2: he's our psycho, right?
0: Oh, dude.
2: You know, like as opposed to somebody else's. Like you need that. Like this is going to be. It's now. Now about this. Let's go here. Their follow up. All right, they're putting LeBron in the building, and his first night as a Sixer, and everybody's going to be sitting here thinking, Knicks can be had. That this is just a one-off because it's been like when was the last time we had repeat champions was the Warriors.
3: Warriors. Yeah, it's been
2: right?
3: a while.
2: And so the Knicks are just going to be that other one. What if the Knicks go ahead and do it again?
0: It's
2: Why
0: possible.
2: Shouldn't they be able to? Right? You know, that's.
0: I mean,
2: let's go.
0: Yeah, the Sixers are going to be tough, no question. I mean, losing Paul George is a good move for them. Gaining Jaylen Brown is a good move. Gaining LeBron, like you look at like the Warriors, you're like, how did you not trade for Jaylen Brown? Because then you get LeBron with Steph Curry. You know, I don't, the Warriors front office talk about letting down Steph Curry. in these last few years, I think. When that guy does that, what he's done in the Olympics, like, you know he's got a little left in the tank. So the Sixers look tough, for sure. Edgecombe's really good. Maxey is, like, incredible. But, yeah, why can't the Knicks do it again? Why not? Who's the biggest competition? Can the Pistons figure it out? Who's
2: Go ahead, Chris. I'm sure you want to chime in here, although you're the team that acquired Paul George for Jaylen Brown.
3: I still think Boston's going to be right there, too, yeah.
0: Really?
3: Yeah.
0: Maybe. I mean, you never know, right? I mean, maybe just it's weird to have guys as good as Tatum and Brown, and it just doesn't work. I mean, they won one, but it's weird that it's like you can't just coexist.
2: Right.
0: I also, for the Celtics, I always kind of resented that they were like, it's Tatum's team. I'm like, why can't you just be like, we're co-pilots? I didn't get... Mm-hmm. To me, that was just weird. So you're just trying to create the stuff.
2: There was something going on.
3: It feels like there's something going on. Also, just cap purposes. You're paying two guys more than 50% of the salary. That's just not sustainable in the way the NBA is kind of set up right now.
2: Who'd you run into or meet in the Knicks playoff run that you'd never met before, you know, down there on the old Celebrity Row? Or
0: I mean, I've met most of them before. I ran to Bernard King. I chatted with him for a while. I had a show on MSG for a brief minute, and I interviewed him, and he always remembered me from it, which is just so strange.
2: He's the best.
0: He's the nicest guy, and got to say what up to Walt a couple of times. He was just the legend.
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5: Reeves has got it. 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
1: Matt Hill, Stories from the Summits of Sport, a collection of this man's ESPN work, is available on Tuesday, September 22nd. So 3 weeks from today, wherever you get your books is where you can get Seth Wickersham's newest book, Beyond That Hill. And so you're saying this is just a collection of stories from your quarter century of work with ESPN that have not made it in any of your pieces or works, or and this, you're sort of hoovering up all the good and putting it in a book?
2: It's an essentials. And so, you know, and I think that, like, what you try to do with something like that is, you know, you're not only trying to give the readers, you know, your best stories, but, you know, you're trying to reflect, you know, how sports and maybe even the country has changed so that the book has a point. Right. And so, you know, there's stories that I've done on people like Kobe Bryant or Tom Brady. There's stories that Don Van Natta and I did in there that, you know, especially our Goodell, Jerry Jones story from 2017. I think of all the ones we've done, that one is the one that, you know, I'm proudest of. There's just a ton of great backstory to that one. And
1: like what?
2: Well, remember, so that was the fall of 17, and it was a tough year for the league. Remember, President Trump in his first term was coming after the Kneelers. They were scrambling. You know, Don and I had that piece of reporting from Bob McNair, you can't have the inmates running the prison. I mean, it was a tough fall. And in the middle of it, Jerry Jones was threatening to sue the NFL to block Rodgers' contract extension. And it was a cold war between two of the most powerful people in sports. And, you know, we felt like we could tell a really insidery story about that one. And we just have a ton of colorful reporting in that story. But I'll never forget, the story was about to go to print. And I was driving from New York to Connecticut. And I got a call from Don, and he said he had just gotten off the phone with an impeccable source who said at the beginning of the year, there was this phone call with Roger Goodell, Jerry Jones, and Jeff Pasch, who was the league's general counsel.
1: Right.
2: And it was about Zeke Elliott when they were going to tell Jerry that Zeke was suspended, which Jerry was surprised about, to put it mildly.
1: Oh, he was pissed. I remember that. Right.
2: And the source said, we're not at liberty to say what happened, but there was some colorful language, and you guys should try to figure out what was said. And so we're both working the phones, and we end up learning that, you know, Roger and Jeff tell Jerry about Zeke's suspension. Jerry, you know, got very upset, and he says, you know, you think Bob Kraft came after you hard. Bob Kraft is blank compared to what I'm going to do to you. And, you know, the process of gathering that reporting and getting it into print and showing readers a deeper look at the sport that, you know, look, I think people love football most and know about it the least. That was our goal with that story and all of our stories, and that was a particularly fun one.
1: So out of the names of the folks that you have in here, my goodness, Mahomes, Brady, Prime, Kobe, just the name four, who is the most fierce competitor that you've come across? Whether it was gleaning something from the interview with him or her, or stories that were told by others about this subject.
2: That's a great, I mean, once you get to a certain level of the uber competitors, obviously Brady, I think, you know, I first met Tom, you know, so I was hired in 2000. He graduated from Michigan in 2000. Fall of 2001, I'm getting my first kind of shot to go write big feature stories for ESPN. They send me to Foxborough to write about this young guy who's coming on well and playing well in relief of Bledsoe, and then we'll probably go back to the bench. And so I meet with Brady. This is like October of 01. He's wearing like a gray sweatsuit and a backpack. He looks like a junior at Michigan. Mm-hmm. And I'll never forget, he said, you know, football's always come really easy to me. And, you know, at the time, we were both young men kind of getting our career breaks at the same time, and I didn't have the perspective to understand what he was saying then. But I think that, like, anytime he says something like that, he means it to the bottom of his soul. And I think that, like, the intensity that the fire within him compared to other people, I think is pretty unique. And I mean, that's not like a groundbreaking statement. There's
1: when you're comparing it to somebody like Kobe, though, right? I mean,
2: yeah, Kobe was motivated, but Kobe was different, obviously, because he had the spotlight on him being a first round pick from the beginning, and so he had something to kind of live up to, whereas Brady was under the radar for a bit.
1: And also at Michigan, had a share time with Drew Henson, mm-hmm. and he showed up after Greasy won the national championship, mm-hmm. so he had those big shoes to fill. And I guess Kobe was a massive prep star in Philadelphia.
2: He was.
1: You know?
2: I think Brady just, you know, the little things he said over the years that you look back on and you think, those were the clues. You know, football's always come easy to me. It doesn't mean that he never had to work at it, because he obviously worked his tail off. But I think that, like, those are the things where he had, like, an innate sense of the game, and he kind of took to it in a special way that, in retrospect, you kind of see those little moments as lore or little clues. And another one happened, like, about a decade later. I was in his living room, and he says, you know, my first 10 years in the league have prepared me for my last 10. And I was like, what? Like, this dude is just saying he's going to play 20 years? And, you know, I didn't take it, you know, I took him at his word, but I didn't think he would do it. I thought that was an admirable goal. I think he did okay on that.
1: Well, and then also, you could make the case his last 10 were better than his first 10.
2: Huge case.
1: Or at least his last 10 will be better than anybody's 10.
2: He was a complete...
1: You know, mostly, you know, obviously mostly.
2: Yeah.
1: But the way that he finished mm-hmm. as a 40-year-old,
2: mm-hmm.
1: his stats... I mean, you're seeing Rodgers attempt it now. I mean, Breeze barely cracked his 40s before, mm-hmm. you know, he retired. You know, you're looking at the league right now, and the only comparison you could make is to somebody who is in your book, Beyond That Hill, and Mahomes.
2: Yeah.
1: Because Mahomes has, in his 20s, surpassed Brady in his 20s. Now comes the hard part.
2: Yep.
1: To try and stay with Brady, right?
2: And there's so many things that have to go right. You know, when Brady was in his mid-30s, Belichick, and this is in the book, Belichick presented a study to Kraft that showed how quarterbacks tail off mm-hmm. after their mid-30s. And he kind of used it as justification as why we're going to draft Jimmy Garoppolo and we're going to start this transition plan. And obviously, Brady outlasted Garoppolo. And the story that's in the book is about the last days of the Patriot way, when Belichick and Kraft finally parted ways. But one of the things that Kraft told a confidant, because Belichick had obviously opened the door for Brady to leave after the 19th season, and Brady walked right out and goes and wins a Super Bowl. And Kraft says, you know, Bill told me he couldn't play anymore. And then he goes out and wins an effing Super Bowl. I mean, can you imagine, like, you know, Kraft and Belichick have been through a lot together, but can you imagine, you know, saying that to your boss and your boss having that, having to watch Tom Brady win a Super Bowl as a Tampa Bay Buck?
1: That's tough, but in retrospect, if you really want to, let's be real about it, wouldn't you say Brady had a better chance to win a Super Bowl in Tampa in that one season than mm-hmm. staying put with the roster that the Patriots had around him at that point in time? Chris, you're also an expert on this subject.
3: 100%, yeah.
1: Right?
3: Yeah.
1: You know what I mean? So
3: that 2019 Patriots team was not equipped to win.
1: Even with Brady playing at the top of his game, I don't...
3: I mean, they lost at home in the wild card.
2: They did.
1: Yeah, I didn't see it, but Belichick commissioned a report, or it landed on his desk?
2: No, he kind of did it internally and saying, you know, this is why we're going to make this pick. We're looking at a quarterback, and we'll look to... you know, set up a transition.
1: Uh-huh.
2: Obviously, that all came to a head during the 2017 season, and, you know, Jimmy was surprised everybody with that trade when he was moved to San Francisco. But again, you know, Brady's a fascinating guy because, unlike almost any unique athlete, his body outlasted his will for football, which is almost every time it's the other way around.
1: No doubt about it. No doubt about it. But he's also, you know, living through it, living it on still mm-hmm. as the broadcaster mm-hmm. going to the stadium. You can hear he gets better every week. I think he's a much better broadcaster now than he was when he first started. And he works at it. You could tell, like, he truly does work at it, which, no surprise, based on the work ethic you're describing. What's your favorite Mahomes story that you've grabbed then? Because, well, I mean, again, he is set up, if he can continue on, and create another dynastic run
2: totally
1: in Kansas City to try and catch Brady. And
2: yeah, the story
1: is nuts, but
2: the story about Mahomes that's in there, I mean, it's a long story about, you know, how he came to be. And I had like three sentences in there about how he liked to put ketchup on steak, and that took off. Like, that became the buzzworthy thing for, like, I want to say our guy Peter Schaefer or Peter Schrager was talking about it on Good Morning Football. I want to say like 2 weeks after the fact.
1: Right.
2: I think the most interesting thing about Mahomes is how different he is from Brady in a couple essential ways. Obviously, they have an incredible innate drive where they're running for a finish line that doesn't really exist. I mean, they're competing only against themselves. But Mahomes was under the radar in Texas as a quarterback. And it seems staggeringly ridiculous to think about right now, but it's true. And, you know, they have the Elite 11 regionals, which are like the high school showcase. And then if you do well enough, you go down the road and you're in the Elite 11 nationals. And he didn't qualify for the regional. Patrick Mahomes, with that skill set, didn't qualify in Texas. And I asked him about it, wondering if like that was the cliche chip on his shoulder. You hear it with Tom all the time, talking about how UCLA pulled their scholarship and USC, you know, ended up not wanting him and, you know, dropping to the sixth round. And he was so level-headed about it. He goes, no, you know, East Texas isn't really known for quarterbacks, and I was kind of lost. I was more known for baseball, and that was that. And I thought that was interesting because where his greatness comes from, and really, you know, the subtext of the book is like where greatness comes from and what the price of it is, I thought was so much different than Tom's. I mean, they overlap. The Venn diagrams overlap. But the thing that I think Jordan kind of brought to the culture of finding slights and nurturing them and inventing them at times, that was never the case with him. I think that he's someone who's always been running his own race, and you know, it's worked out well for him.
1: Well, I mean, this year
4: 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Crank that music. Let's go.
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0: welcome to Hoop Collective Podcast. We talk about the NBA, which today is the Pacific Division. Joining us from one of the hubs of the Pacific Division in Sacramento is Anthony Slater.
1: It's kind of a bleak time for California basketball. We're about to unveil that. But if you really think about it, I don't know a bleaker collective time for the four teams since I've been around them.
0: Along those lines, joining us from Dallas, Texas, Ben, actually, you're in Los Angeles right now.
2: I'm in another one of the hubs.
0: Yeah, that's right. We're all in the Pacific Division lay of the land right now. As I ask this to you, Ben McMahon, can you tell me who the current Pacific Division champion is?
2: Howdy, partners. You keep on trying to get me with this. I'm going to say it's the Los Angeles Lakers.
0: And you are correct.
1: Proud. Did they win like 52 games or something?
2: I think it was 53, sure was it not? Yeah.
0: Despite Luka's late injury, mid-season injury and then another late injury, they were able to overcome and claim the Pacific Division. 53 wins.
1: I believe I heard that was the most regular season wins for a Luka Doncic team ever, which is kind of crazy considering he's made the finals.
0: Great stat.
1: It's also, I would say credit to J.J. Redick. He has seemed to like squeeze out regular season wins.
2: I mean, well, he's got a playoff win without Luka in uniform, a playoff series win.
0: J.J.'s done well. I think J.J. has acquitted himself very well. I think I'll say one thing.
3: Don't miss the latest episode of the Blue Review with me, Greg Bergen, and Marcus Grant, talking all things Dodger baseball. Be part of the ESPN LA Blue Crew, 6:30 a.m. on the ESPN LA YouTube channel.
2: Well, that broadcasting game wasn't bad.
0: I know. Will the winner of this year's Pacific Division title win 53 games or, in fact, 50 games, Slater?
1: I would take the under 53. I would take the defending champion Lakers to probably be the champs again. But what's their, I mean, y'all probably done some Vegas over-unders at this point.
2: Their over-under was in the mid-40s.
0: Yeah, I'm just saying, like, there's, last year, all these Western teams got to, or at least most of them, got to play Utah four times. And all those East teams that were tanking,
2: Memphis was tanking hard. There were some, they weren't alone.
0: Memphis was tanking so hard.
2: Yeah.
0: Well, I don't know if Memphis is going to win that many more games this year, but they're not going to be trying to lose.
2: Right.
0: Okay. So let's start with the Lakers, Slater. Very different roster. They won 53 games and turned over a big chunk of their roster. I have a basic question here. Walker Kessler, we know, fits with Luka. It was premium choice. Obviously, they paid a premium to get him two swaps, $130 million. They re-signed Austin Reeves. The other acquisitions that they made, Quentin Grimes, Colin Sexton, Mamu Shvili. Do those guys fit with Luka?
2: He asked you, Slater.
0: Well, go ahead. You're the Luka expert.
1: Mamu
0: I should have
1: can
0: asked
1: shoot.
0: You. I like, should have you asked know, you, McMahon. My bad.
1: Yeah, McMahon could maybe relate it to some of those Dallas teams that Luka kind of dragged their talent further than we would have predicted. I think in a vacuum, you could say each player has his own skill set that could help Luka. Right, Mamu, because he's a bigger player who can shoot it. That's helpful. Quentin Grimes, I think, is a nice little 3-and-D piece. I think he's going to be a little higher on their pecking order than he probably should be. Played with Luka, right? So there's a little bit of history.
2: Very briefly, half a season.
1: Yeah, Colin Sexton, he's a final like bench scorer at his price tag, but at the same time, did this team need to use that price tag for another like go get it score when they have, the team's built around Luka and Austin Reeves? So the collective doesn't necessarily fit, even though

0: Right. A rim protecting, rim running big man. That's why they went out and got Walker Kessler. I'll give that a check. I will also say Kessler needs to be a much better screener than he had been in Utah. Like, he needs to focus on that aspect of the job. That's going to be awfully important. And I still think he needs to improve defensively. He's a great shot blocker. Can you be a great defensive anchor? There's a difference. He needs to be a great defensive anchor. Length, athleticism, and shooting. You can argue they got the shooting part. This is not a team that has length and athleticism on the wings. And how they're going to get it at this point, I don't know. Who's their best on-ball defender?
1: I mean, Matisse Thybulle could, you know, theoretically.
0: You're right. They got but he's
1: Zaire Williams.
2: They're hoping for these minimum signings to help. How does hoping for minimum signings to help work? I mean, you know, it's sometimes.
0: I think that was a good swing for them because he is a really good defender. The problem is the problems that he solves on the defensive end is he creating more problems on the offensive end. Because let's be honest, you're playing 4-on-5 offensively and teams don't guard him.
1: Yeah, I mean, at the risk of triggering the Brian Windhorst, Jonathan Kuminga clock, I mean, they went after Kuminga hard this summer, which told you they know how, you know, thin they were at the power forward position, right? They made the same pitch that the Timberwolves did, like, come please be the starting power forward. So they're going to have to try to patch it without him with what I mentioned, Zaire Williams, Matisse Thybulle.
2: How did you feel about Kuminga's explanation for choosing Minnesota over the Lakers?
1: Jonathan Kuminga, I know him pretty well. Like, he's just like extremely diplomatic. I didn't take anything from his press conference with any like type of like real like substance to it. I know he said the winning culture thing, but that was just like the boilerplate like term that he got to the next question with, if I'm being honest.
2: I understand. Honestly, you know, he had talked to the Bulls. The Bulls didn't have the money to offer him. Didn't have the money to offer him the $6 million that he got in Minnesota. They would have had to pay him less, I'm pretty sure. People keep talking about the Lakers and Wolves, but from what I understand, the Bulls were right there. Like, he could have gone to the Bulls.
1: Portland came in late too.
2: Portland, that's right.
1: Yeah.
2: Yeah. Mm-hmm. Anyway,
1: but we can talk about him on another podcast. Conversation.
0: More Kuminga content coming soon.
2: subscribe.
1: You know who feels more on the clock than anybody in Lakerland right now, to me, is Pelinka. You know, obviously you have the ownership situation that continues to shift and evolve. So you just wonder, you know, who new ownership will want, you know, long-term leading the team. But also he threw out a bunch of what you would seem like desperation type contracts this summer. I'm looking at him. Kessler Edwards, 4-129 player option. Mamos Vanley,
0: Walker Kessler. Boy,
2: if he had signed Kessler Edwards to that contract, he would have been fired. No offense to Kessler Edwards.
1: Mamos Vanley, 452 player option. 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That is just monstrous long-term money.
2: Maybe it's just because he's a former agent, but the player option, somebody's going to stop giving out player options. The team that stops handing out player options on every contract is going to benefit. Somebody at some point will remember that, but I'll move on.
0: And the role players getting four-year deals is really interesting because that absolutely bucks the trend. Like, you're not seeing a lot of guys that are not star-caliber players getting four-year deals.
2: Four-year deals with player options.
0: Yeah, and again, the Sexton thing, I just didn't get that one, to be honest with you. And I see Sexton, I think there's teams where he would fit. The Lakers didn't need more, you know, creation.
2: All the role players on their whole roster, okay? If they all had 1 year less on their contracts, you would look at them completely differently. I know that's a big if, but like, if Jared Vanderbilt didn't have the player option and he was just an expiring $12 million contract, that's something you could do something with. If Colin Sexton just had the 1 year, $9 million deal, he's hugely incentivized to play well this year. And Vanderbilt and Sexton together.

0: 21 million. You know, if Grimes is on a 3-year deal instead of four, if Mamu's on a 3-year deal instead of, now look, they got to win. You know, they're in some cases negotiating against other teams that, you know, they got to try to win. But I'm just saying, like, it's like every guy on their contract, every guy that they signed this year, and Vanderbilt was signed a couple years ago, but still signed by Pelinka. Every contract is a year too long. The only guy whose contract I wish was a year longer is Lucas.
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2: And
3: okay.
2: I'm like, you know what? 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
2: Oh.
1: It's the morning show with Sedano and Cap. 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

0: and Luca's, you know, Luca's a fascinating case. He looks like he's in the best shape that he's been in since his rookie year. Like, he's as lean as he's been since he came in the league. I don't think there's any question that the guy is going to, like, I expect he'll defend his scoring title. I expect he's going to average something like 34-9-9, which is production that we've seen from him before. He is at the caliber of star and at the age now in his career where we'll turn 28 this year, where it's like a player who is that good, who's yet to win a championship, there starts to be a weight that comes along with that. And he's about at that point in his career.
1: Remind me, one of the things that you have, as especially seeing Luka in this kind of shape, you're going to be watching is the Luka

0: the Dunks. So just as a reminder, let's establish this right now. Last year, Luka had 4 dunks. The year before, he had 0. The year before, he had 1. The year before, he had 1. Actually, I take that back.
1: Yeah, he had 2 and 2 a couple of years before that.
0: The 1 year he got traded. He has not had more than 4 dunks since 22-23. And his career high is 25 as a rookie. What are you seeing this Luka? Just looking at him. What do you are watching the dunks. What do you think?
1: We set an over-under on this, and I took over at 7.5. Yes, we did.
0: Jackson,
1: I forgot which pot it was,
0: What did we do it? What was the number?
1: Oh, 7.5.
2: Yes, it was set at 7.5 on our August 28th episode.
0: God, it was just like a month ago, and I made the bet.
1: You bet.
2: Yes, you're both involved.
0: What did I bet?
3: Who has the under?
1: Wendy has you bet dinner, and Wendy took the under. Now, what's interesting is
0: not because I don't think he can do it. I just think that it's not something, I don't think he's looking for dunks.
1: Interestingly, I just think that he's leaner. He's going to be, and just the dunks are, he'll be a little bit more explosive. He'll be a little bit quicker. I just think you're going to have the most athletic version of Luka that you've had since he was a rookie. And the dunks aren't even that important of a stat. It's just a measure of kind of like, okay, he's a little bit more athletic. What's interesting is despite the fact that Luka has barely dunked, he's been one of the best finishers in the league in the restricted area year over year over year. And that's a combination of just the finesse and the touch and the craft that he has in his game. And
0: how about 6'8", 200 whatever pounds? Like that's...
1: Yeah, like skinny Luka's 240, okay? And just the fact that he bullies people just to get in position to finish. But again, we talked about this last month with relatively low expectations for the Lakers. Who, Jackson, what was their over under again? I think it was 46.5, 45.5. You got it right here.
0: By the way, I've got the restricted area. So restricted area is 3 feet. Okay, inside 3 feet. You see what his restricted area shooting percentage was last year?
1: It's like in the high 60s.
0: Oh, no. I mean, basketball reference. Now, 2 years ago, he shot 72. That's really good.
1: That's elite. What did he shoot last year?
0: It's 83%.
1: I mean, it's insane. That's like what you would expect from a lob threat.
3: That's what you get from the centers that he plays with. He also gives them about 83%.
1: Right. And that, that for a guy who the vast majority of those are off the dribble layups, and like that's just an insane number. Like the guy, offensive skill wise, it's a real short list of dudes we've seen that are at his level.
0: Luka, you were at 83% in the restricted area last year. He would say. Getting fouled?
1: Yeah. No way. It was 100%.
0: Yeah. No way it was 83. It was 100.
3: Luka, if you dunk 8 times, you get McMahon a dinner and he'll keep it to 7. It'll be like the technical dunk, but you get right up into it.
0: Yes.
1: No question about it.
0: He'll have a 7th dunk like, March 2nd, and then that's it. All lays it in.
3: Yeah, he's shooting fast break layups. It don't matter.
1: The other thing with Luka being as lean as he is now is, you're talking about it's a conditioning thing. And why has he been as abysmal defensively as he's been at times? A lot of it's been fatigue or a lack of effort because he's tired or is just not quick enough to move his feet. This should be as good of a defensive season as Luka's had. And like, look, he has some, there are things Luka does very well defensively. People don't want to hear it, but the Mavericks, the year they went to the finals, the final quarter of that year, they were the number one defense in the league. The year they went to the West Finals, they were 7th in the league in defense. Like Luka, as an off-ball defender, when he's locked in, can be very good because he's strong, because he rebounds.
0: His defensive performance his last full year in Dallas was excellent. And unfortunately, that has set the standard for what you expect from him, and he has not equaled that.
1: Well, and he's got, although the Lakers have overachieved what you thought they'd be defensively, You know, he's got really good hands. He's got really good instincts.
0: Hey, we talk about crediting J.J. Redick. The Lakers improved, the Lakers improved month by month defensively. One of the big reasons why they got to 53 wins was that they got better and better and better as the season went along. And J.J. like built in some zones that created some things. Like, the Lakers were a competent defensive team by the end of the season.
3: True, but part of that issue was you had Marcus. That issue now is no more Marcus Smart, no more Rui Hachimura, no more LeBron. You know, so many.
1: I'm not sure LeBron was helping too much on the defensive end.
3: By the time he was playing, like, you know, remember he like had it when he throttled back some of the offense. Like, he was still having like bursts of defense, I think. And the brains are always there.
0: When you talk to scouts, they say if LeBron plays the role in Philly that he played in with the Lakers last year, that Philly will thrive with him playing that role. If that's the role he's willing to keep playing in Philly.
3: I would just say the last thing I wanted to say on the Lakers was Doncic and Reeves played. This is the case for them to be at least a really good regular season team. They played 41 games together last year, 30-11 in those 41 games, 118.5 offensive rating in their 1,092 minutes when they're on the floor together.
0: I absolutely think the Lakers are going to get a lot of regular season wins. I think there will be, I think Reeves and Doncic will be, that's a powerhouse duo, at least in the regular
1: season. If it's 50 something, then I think Luka will have a legitimate MVP case.
0: Agree, absolutely. If he stays healthy, the numbers he's going to put up and the games that I think the Lakers are going to win, I think he will be a strong MVP candidate. And by the way, he should be at this point. Like, it's, you know, last year the injury derailed him. Are the Warriors good enough to finish second in the Pacific Division this year?
1: Can you damn the Warriors with some faint praise?
3: I was going to say, by process of elimination.
0: Well, I mean, you're talking about the Clippers, Suns, and Kings.
3: Should we build out the best case, worst case Warriors? I mean, I think we know the worst case, like old guys are hurt, blah, blah, blah. But best case is Kristaps Porzingis plays, 50, 60 games? He really does a lot for them that they haven't had. The 7-footer who can rim protect and can shoot the three, spread the floor the way they need the floor spread from the five position, particularly with Draymond out there. So you just get a healthier than expected Kristaps Porzingis season. Jimmy Butler, we'll see where he's at in his rehab. He's going to be just doing individual stuff when camp opens. But, you know, you're talking maybe January, February. Can you get 35-ish Jimmy Butler games down the stretch? We can get into their trade, you know, possibilities where they could jolt their team at some point in the middle of the season. I think, you know, I'm already hearing very good reports about Yaxel behind the scenes on some of these like pickup games and some of the stuff. Like, 24-year-old, he's turning 24 this month. Like, he should be mid-prime ready. But everything about him,
0: why wouldn't the oldest team in the league draft the oldest rookie? Come on. That's
3: So if he's 32 minutes of like high production, 6'9" wing, it's like, man, that's really something that they needed.
1: Yaxel is significantly older than Jalen Duren, who one of the big stories of the summer has been Jalen Duren in an all out brawl with the Pistons on his second contract.
3: Yeah, look, he's older than Kuminga. He's older than Pajemski. He's older than a lot of these guys we've known for the Warriors forever. But to the point of, if we're building out the best case, like, boom, there's like an injection of 32 minutes per night, should play a lot of games.
1: And by the way, like, we've focused so much on these top four guys in the rookie of the year discussion. Yaxel might be a sleeper.
3: Opportunity is there. Steve Kerr openly is talking about, like, you know, he's used the start word, which surprised me. And Yaxel has used it himself because, as you can see, he certainly believes he's going to step in.
0: Yes, I was going to say, yes. Yaxel, what I know about him, he's not afraid to call
3: some of his quotes this summer. He says at minimum he should average 14-5-3. Somebody asked him about Dylan Brooks, and he says, I believe the quote is, I'm giving him belt.

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1: We talk
3: enjoy
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3: Each other's
1: sorry.
3: Company. 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
3: WNBA seeing the Dream and Aces both go up 2-0 in their respective series. Capitals with a win over the Penguins in their final home opener for Alex Ovechkin. Four baseball series continuing Wednesday, three of them coming to an end.
11: A 1-2 count on Grisham. Chisholm at second. Baker set. Here's the pitch. A swing and a miss. Strike three. The ball game is over. And for the third time ever, the Tampa Bay Rays are headed to the American League Championship Series. A three-game sweep over the New York Yankees, two in Florida, and the clincher here in New York. 4-3 is the final score. The Rays are victorious.
3: The Yankees, their 17th straight season without winning the World Series. Second longest drought in franchise history. Rays advancing to the ALCS, third time in franchise history. As you heard, second playoff sweep in franchise history. The first in a series of at least three games. We heard it here on ESPN Radio. Mike Cousins alongside Eduardo Perez and Tim Kurkjian. Back to a rather quiet Bronx. Mike?
11: Thank you, Jay. It was a 4-3 final on Wednesday night at Yankee Stadium as the Tampa Bay Rays completed a three-game sweep over the New York Yankees. They are moving on to the American League Championship Series. The better team won in this series. It was a nail-biter, though. This one, like Game 1, coming down to the very last at-bat. Nerve-wracking all throughout. Brian Baker finishes it off. The American League and Major League leader in saves goes 3-for-3 in this series to move the Rays onto the next round.
12: Yeah, the consistency that they had in pitching, the relentlessness that they had also offensively, and the pressure they put on the defense of the New York Yankees really played. And this is the exact baseball that they played all season long. It's not a surprise for everyone that has been watching the Tampa Bay Rays from the beginning to the end. They played with a chip on their shoulder. When you go to the Trop, part of their promotion is no one believed in us. And right now, they're four wins away from getting to the World Series, and they're going to do it at home. But the most important thing, Tim, is they did it against the New York Yankees here in New York.
13: Right, and they did it three different ways. In Game 1, Drew Rasmussen just outpitched them. In Game 2, they just put the ball in play, played little ball, and took the pressure to the Yankees, who were not there to respond. And tonight, they won the game with the home run ball. Ryan Vallejo comes off the bench. We don't even think he's going to start. He hits a huge homer, and then Victor Mesa Jr. hits a two-run homer off of Max Fried to win this game. So we saw three different sides of the Rays in this series, and all three of them helped win this series for them.
11: And the deciding play for the Yankees was off the bat of Anthony Volpe in the sixth inning. What appeared at first to be a two-run game-tying home run goes under crew chief review. It was rude fan interference, and the umpires at that point can place the runners. They place Volpe at second, ruling a fan had reached over the wall. It wasn't going to be a ball that was caught, and it made it instead of 4-4, 4-3, and that's the final.
13: The umpires got it right, and that's the key. They are allowed to rule that that ball was uncatchable, and then they can say, all right, we're going to place the runner. So that was not a two-run homer. It looks like the Yankees, some people are going to say, oh, they got taken. They didn't. The umpires got that call right.
12: How about the technology in today's game? The ability that we have to review plays like that, the ability that we have to be able to challenge balls and strikes, all those things come into play. I was really surprised late that Grisham did not challenge that first pitch, where I think it would have been overturned. But this is the beauty of the game today. This is the beauty of the technology. And right now, the best team is moving on.
11: Tampa Bay Rays are on to the American League Championship Series. They'll face either Chicago or Cleveland in the next round. 4-3, the final, as they sweep the Yankees. For Tim Kirkchen and Eduardo Perez, I'm Mike Cousins, right here on your home for every pitch of the postseason. Major League Baseball on ESPN Radio and the ESPN app. Now let's go back to Jay Reynolds in the studio.
3: All right, Mike, Yankees are swept. They never led in the series. And as you mentioned, Mike, Rays now await either the White Sox or the Guardians. Cleveland staving off elimination Wednesday using a big third inning in Game 3.
14: 1-2 on Adell. Two outs, bases loaded. The pitch. Swinging a ground ball past first, fair. Down the right field line, rolls toward the corner. Kwan is in. Here comes Ramirez. Around third, chase to Lauder. He will come all the way home. Adell driving, diving into third base. A three-run bases clearing triple, and it's 4-1 Cleveland.
3: A three-run triple, part of a four-run third for Cleveland as they go on to a 9-3 win over the White Sox. Chicago still leads the series, but the Guardians get on the board. Chicago still leads the series 2-1. After the win, Joe Adell with our Jesse Rogers.
15: It was that three-run triple that really changed this game. They tried to go up the ladder on you. Were you ready for that pitch?
16: Yeah, during the course of the at-bat, after the first couple of pitches, it was clear they were kind of trying to go to the bottom of the zone with sliders, and, Higgins got really good stuff, and, I just went to that two-strike count and went up top to try to, see if I can match a fastball and got a pitch that up there that I could handle and was able to do something with it.
15: And from that point, you guys kind of extended the lead. Tell me, since coming over here mid-season, was this the best game you saw Jose Ramirez play?
16: I mean, he's unbelievable. I mean, both sides of the ball, it was impressive all the way through. But, you know, this is vintage Jose. You know, this is what he does. This is who he is. And to be in a moment like this, for him to have a game like this, it's special, and this is what we needed.
15: Yeah, you say it's what you needed because your backs were against the wall. What does this do for the locker room, even after a game like this where you're still down 2-1?
16: Absolutely. I mean, we knew what the deal was coming into the locker room today. And at the end of the day, it's win or go home. And for us, it's, you know, we're going to continue to play our game. And, you know, we had to kind of let loose. And tonight was an example of, you know, what we're capable of. And so we got to keep pushing forward with it.
15: Thanks. Congrats.
16: Appreciate it. Thank you.
3: Joe Waddell mentioning Jose Ramirez. He went 2-for-4 with a 2-run triple in the 8th inning. Guardians, first time in postseason history, they've hit 2 triples in one game. Their 134th postseason game all time. Guardians get on the board in the series. White Sox still lead the series 2-1. Game 4, Thursday in Chicago. Our coverage, 7:30 Eastern here on ESPN Radio, where you hear every pitch of baseball's postseason. Right now, SportsCenter all night. As for the National League, the NLCS is now set.
14: The Iglesias, a payoff pitch. Swinging a high fly ball right field. That is deep. He hits it way back there, and it is gone. Home run, Max Muncy. He strikes again. Another home run for him, the third of the postseason. And the Dodgers grab a big run to add on. It is now 4-1 LA in the ninth.
3: They tack on that insurance, and that was the final. 4-1, they beat the Braves in Atlanta, closing out the series in 4 and advancing to the NLCS, their 18th League Championship Series appearance all time and their third straight. Max Muncy, 1-for-4 with that home run. He spoke with our Jeff Passan.
17: Max, another home run for you. Another trip to the National League Championship Series. How, year after year, October after October, do you guys just keep winning?
16: Hey, I think it's just the mindset we have in the clubhouse. We don't take anything for granted. We know how hard it is to get here. We know how hard it is to advance. And we let our preparation take over. Every single day we come out, we're working as hard as we possibly can. And, you know, we kind of let that carry us through the game.
17: We've seen Andy Páez play like an all-star all year long, and yet he is batting in the number 9 hole, comes up with the biggest hit today, the 2-run single with the bases loaded. How, when you are at the bottom of the lineup like that, do you still continue to produce the way that he does?
16: Because it doesn't matter where you're at. Everyone in this dugout knows that if you're in the lineup, you have an opportunity to impact the game. Even if you're on the bench, you still have an opportunity to impact the game. It doesn't matter where you're batting. There's going to be opportunities up and down the lineup. And, you know, for us, it's all about winning. None of us care about what we do ourselves. We just want to win, and it's infectious.
17: Similarly with your pitching, Tyler Glasnow goes 4 2/3, gives up only 1 run, but your bullpen comes in to fill those last 4 1/3 innings. What makes this team so deep and so good?
16: You know, I really think it's just the attitude and culture that we have in the clubhouse. We all believe in ourselves. We believe in the goal. We don't care about our numbers. We just care about the end goal, which is winning. And, you know, when you get 26 to 40 guys all believing in that, it's special. And that's what we've seen the last couple of years.
3: Dodgers advancing. Dave Roberts, 72nd career postseason win as the Dodgers eliminate the Braves. Braves went 0-for-7 with runners in scoring position. Atlanta manager Walt Weiss.
18: You know, and the Dodgers have something to do with that. I mean, they're going for the third straight world championship for a reason. The arms just keep coming at you. But, that's the postseason. You never know what you're going to get. I mean, it's very unpredictable. But, you know, some guys, you have a lot of unsung heroes, and a lot of times,

0: in the postseason, and sometimes guys struggle. It's obviously magnified because you're playing under a microscope. But I think the we struggled with runners in scoring position. So did the Dodgers. You know, the games were really tight. I thought we gave them all they can handle. But it's a good team over there.
1: Runners in scoring position, 0 for 7 in Game 4, 1 for 23 in the series. Braves are eliminated, Dodgers move on, and they get the Brewers in the NLCS.
2: Two outs, bottom of the ninth, nobody on. Brewers 3, Padres 1 here in Game 4. Sheets waits left side, McGill fires. Swing and a miss, and that's the ball game. And the Brewers have punched their ticket for the National League Championship Series, and it sets up a rematch with the Dodgers. Milwaukee moving on.
1: 3-1, the final. Brewers' fifth series win in franchise history. The win snapping a 12-game road losing streak in the postseason, which dated back to 2018. Brewers closing out the Padres in San Diego. John Schombe, Doug Glanville called the series for us there. Back to Petco. Boog.
2: Jay, thanks so much. So the Brewers are moving on to the National League Championship Series. Dougie, this was a great series. Close, tight baseball, and each side really showed a lot of grit.
3: It was really a phenomenal series. I'm really honored to call it with you just to know that this was incredible baseball. Every pitch, everything felt like high leverage all the time because nobody got too far ahead. It was always close game. One run, two runs, one run. Big pitches, defensive miscues. But also the fact that they just ran the bases well, aggressive, stealing bags. You just saw a completeness. And of course, the power game was there. But the bullpens seemed to steal the show in a lot of respects because they put up zero after zero after zero. And you knew that to beat the other team, you had to get a big hit against a high-leverage pitcher. And that's what it took. And they, you know, the team that found a way to break through ended up winning the games. And more often than it became the Milwaukee Brewers.
2: Churio comes up with a big hit to give them the lead. But one of the things that we see is that from top to bottom, they get contributions from everywhere. It's not just Churio and Contreras. Bowers takes his walk. Frelick will get a big hit tonight. It was Garrett Mitchell offensively and defensively.
3: Well, there's a lot of these lefties that, you know, a guy like Mitchell who's gotten finally a healthy season, who's showing how athletic and capable he is. Jake Bowers, another guy, gets a runway to get a full season, and they produced. And that's sort of the new equation going into this Dodger series. But at the same time, you still have Sal Frelick, who had an injury, you know, plague season, but then he's in the middle of everything. He's like, okay, you're going to start. And Lara kind of sat out for a little bit, and Frelick was involved in everything. So they just did a great job. And when they got the offense, they put up the zeros on the pitching side.
2: All right, for Doug Glanville, I'm John Schombe right here on your home for every pitch of the postseason Major League Baseball on ESPN Radio and the ESPN app. We send it back to Jay Reynolds in the studio.
1: All right, Boog, Brewers will face the Dodgers. They were swept by the Dodgers in the NLCS last year. Brewers won 4 of the 7 games against the Dodgers in the regular season this year, including 2 of the last 3. 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
9: Just classics, game after game. 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
1: Top 10 matchup between second-ranked Georgia and number 6 Alabama this weekend. Georgia's going to be without a key offensive piece. Bulldogs running back Chauncey Bowens will miss the game against Alabama. According to the SEC's initial availability report, he's been the team's primary short yardage ball carrier, injured last week in the win over Vanderbilt. As for this week against Alabama, what's Coach Kirby Smart hoping to learn about his team?
10: The resiliency. You know, you go play on the road in the SEC, and it really doesn't matter who. It's really hard to play on the road in our league, and that place is especially hard. So we know that. I've been there a long time and seen it, and it'll be a great environment. I want to find out kind of where we are as a team.
1: Another aspect that'll be factoring into the game is Mother Nature. Tropical storm Isaias could hit the Gulf Coast as early as Friday, potentially taking it near Bryant-Denny Stadium. College game day is set to be in Tuscaloosa as well. Saturday's game, 7:30 Eastern on ABC. The remnants of that storm could be in Washington, D.C. by Sunday afternoon, so it could be interesting for Giants quarterback Jameis Winston.
11: Yeah, you know, today is it's beautiful, man. The sun is shining. You know, the birds are chirping. I can only focus on now. You know, right now it's a beautiful day, and when Sunday comes, you know, I still be glad and rejoice in the day that God gives us.
1: Jameis Winston wouldn't be his first rodeo with the weather this season. Had to play in a nor'easter in week three. Giants lead the NFC East, sole possession of first place for the first time in 11 years. They're a game ahead of Washington and Dallas. Cowboys open week five tonight against Tampa Bay. ESPN analyst Jason McCourty.
12: As you look around, I don't want to minimize what the Giants are doing to lose your quarterback and still find a way to win football games, albeit against the Tennessee Titans, the Arizona Cardinals, winning games on last minute interceptions. They're finding ways to win. I just think ultimately as the season progresses for the Dallas Cowboys, you have Dak Prescott. And last year, you looked at them defensively and you're like, they just don't have enough. This year, the defense is still struggled. I think it will continue to get better, although it's moving extremely slow. But when you have Dak Prescott and the way they're playing on the offensive side of the ball, and you look around the division, the way the Eagles are playing right now, the fact that the Giants don't have their starting quarterback, Washington doesn't have their starting quarterback right now, it's hard for me to think one of those three teams are going to overtake the Dallas Cowboys ultimately as the season progresses.
1: Cowboys 2-2 after the first 4 weeks. We'll see what happens in week five. Marquee matchup on the ice Wednesday. That's next. SportsCenter all night. It's ESPN Radio.
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1: 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Padres, Braves, Yankees, all three eliminated Wednesday, eliminated at home. As for the emotions in New York after losing, manager Aaron Boone.
5: It's the worst. It's the worst. So, you know, you just, for those experiencing it for the first time, and then those of us that have been there and been in a lot of these situations and had opportunities, you know, this is what you want to play for. This is where you want to be. And hopefully for everyone, whether it's going through it for the first time or those of us that have been through a lot of these, you know, it's got to be, you know, fuel to the fire. Obviously had a really good wild card series offensively, but obviously then for the most part got shut down. I thought we had some good at-bats tonight, gave ourselves some opportunities, hit some balls on the screws again, but ultimately not enough. You know, we got to be more, you know, complete, you know, offensively, defensively, pitching. You know, we did a lot of really good things this year, but ultimately not good enough to beat a really good Rays team tonight.
1: Yankees coming up short, losing at home.
4: SportsCenter All Night. Number five.
1: Guardians keep their season alive, winning on the road in Chicago, thanks in part to the defense that held the lead in the sixth. Roxy Bernstein had our call.
25: The payoff pitch. Swing and a line drive. Caught at third base by Ramirez that dropped it. Picks it up. Spins around. Throws to first and he gets Vargas. What an effort by Ramirez. A dive toward the hole. Had it in his glove and it rolled out when he hit the ground. Picked it up. Spun around. Like he was on a lazy Susan over there at third base.
4: Number four.
1: Yankees were at home trying to avoid a sweep at the hands of the Rays. But then our Mike Cousins saw this in a 2-2 game in the sixth.
26: The Caminero not fleet of foot at first. And the pitch is hit high and deep to right field. Jones going back. And that ball is gone. A two-run go-ahead blast for Victor Mesa Jr. He hits it off of Max Fried here in the sixth. A crowd silencer.
4: Number three.
1: Hockey, Capitals winning the final home opener for Alex Ovechkin. It sure got started early. Capitals Radio Network.
27: From the right hash mark, sending it around the far wing. Van Riemsdyk got pressured, and the Caps get the turnover. Beauvillier coming down the middle, and back him. He scores! Anthony Beauvillier, 23 seconds in. It's 1-0, Washington!
4: Number two.
1: Back to the diamond. Dodgers close out the Braves, getting some ninth inning insurance in Atlanta. Dave O'Brien on our call.
25: Iglesias, a payoff pitch. Swinging a high fly ball right field. That is deep. He hits it way back there, and it is gone. Home run, Max Muncy. He strikes again. Another home run for him, the third of the postseason.
4: Number one.
1: WNBA, Valkyries take the first two from the Aces. Shooting from distance to break a fourth quarter tie. 95-7 the game.
25: Tennis shoot back to Gabby. Sizing up Young. Driving right between the legs. Moving left. Burton has a left wing three. Dance! 79-76. And a tap out. Called by Becky.
1: Valkyries and Dream, each with 2-0 leads in their respective series. Football, Eagles tied with the Cowboys of the division. They're both 2-2, a game behind the Giants. Week 5 getting underway tonight. Dallas hosting the winless Buccaneers. Jane Slater from the NFL Network.
2: You know, when we talked about this team, really today was their only full practice. And Schottenheimer made sure that both sides of the ball got eight plays at full speed. And talking to Dak Prescott, he said it really is them trying to cram in 5 days worth of film into just a few. But he said all of them are doing everything they can to get their body back. So it was asked, how much do you got left in there, Dak Prescott, ahead of Thursday?
6: Oh, it's going to be 100.

0: It's going to be 100. That's how much, you know, I love this game, how much I've put in this game throughout my life. And through the offseason, you know, you prepare and you condition, you do a lot of things for these type of moments. If I had to play today, yeah, it might not be ideal, but I'd find a way and I'd be 100%.
1: And keep an eye on All-Pro left guard Tyler Smith. His 21-day practice window opened up this week. He got some practice in. He tells me he feels good, but it's all about the grip strength. And when I asked him how he's going about that, get this. He says he uses a yellow rubber ducky at night. He literally squeezes it. And I said, so is the grip strength coming back? He says it's coming along. But it's Schottenheimer who says this one is all up to Smith as to whether he can go on Thursday. Smith tells me he'll know a little bit more as they get closer to kick.
2: We'll see on Thursday. As for Aaron Judge, how about his feelings on the Yankees? That's next at ESPN Radio.
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17: Payoff pitch. Swinging a high fly ball right field. That is deep. He hits it way back there and it is gone. He strikes again.
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18: And the pitch is hit high and deep to right field. Jones going back, and that ball is gone. A two-run go-ahead blast. A crowd silencer.
5: We have a critical game four against the Brewers and Padres.
17: Swing and a line drive. Base hit into center field. Churio has given the Brewers the lead. Who else?
5: The Guardians fight to keep their season alive against the White Sox.
17: Grichuk dives, can't make the catch. Rolls past him. It was just fair. Two runs are in. Racing to third, Jose Ramirez. A two-run triple.
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2: 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Wednesday, the final day in 2026, where we had a chance to have four playoff baseball games. And that's what we got. In fact, second week of baseball's postseason. No champion, obviously, yet still we've seen seven champagne celebrations in the clubhouse. One of those celebrations in Atlanta. Braves scoring in the top of the first on a wild pitch. Dodgers tie it up in the second. Shohei Ohtani scoring on an error, and that's the way it would stay until the seventh.
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17: Ground ball up the middle, base hit. In to score, Hernandez. In to score, Edmund. Páez delivers a huge two-run hit up the middle. And the Dodgers lead it 3-1 in the seventh.
2: Max Muncy had some insurance with a solo shot in the ninth, and then...
17: And the 0-2. Swinging a high fly ball into right. That should do it. Tucker is there, and the Dodgers win. 4-1 the final. They take the series 3-1 against the Atlanta Braves. Once again, this Dodger machine is moving on to the National League Championship Series.
2: 18th time they've done that. Third straight, in fact, 4-1 win in Atlanta over the Braves. Atlanta had won the regular season series, but LA wins the best of five postseason matchup. Dodgers manager Dave Roberts.
19: Well, you know, the postseason is different than the regular season. You know, there's no correlation to the success that you have in the regular season into the postseason. I think it's for us, you just got to be playing your best baseball, and guys got to step up in big moments. And, you know, that's what it takes. You got to have some good fortune as well. And like I said, any series, 5-game series, 7-game series, every team's good. So it's going to be a battle. And it was good to see us come out of this one.
2: Dodgers had been 0-14 with runners in scoring position in the series before the Páez single in the seventh inning. We heard the game here on ESPN Radio. Dave O'Brien and Jessica Mendoza have the call for us. Back to Atlanta. Dave?
17: Jay, thank you very much. You know, you hang around the Dodgers long enough, and Jess does it all season long, covering the team in L.A. I get a chance to see them several times a season. You begin to appreciate the culture of winning, and that's what it is inside their clubhouse. Dave Roberts has a lot to do with it, but they have so many great players. And even when those guys, Jess, aren't playing necessarily great, they have role guys who step in and do that. We just saw it again.
20: I thought Max Muncy said it perfectly. His interview with Jeff Passan after the game just talked about, look, we want to win, period. And he really means it when he says it's not about what you do, perform individually. And if you know that you're just trying to contribute, trying to help a team that has already so much talent, that it's not about you. And that's exactly what Max Muncy said. It doesn't matter where you're hitting the order. Look at all the different guys that we've got. Ohtani has been 0-4, has not been able to perform, but no one's paying attention to that within that clubhouse. They know that any point, any one of them can contribute, and that's what Max Muncy did tonight.
17: No, we asked Walt Weiss, the manager of the Braves. His team had a terrific season. We asked him in the pregame, what is it you most admire about your counterpart, Dave Roberts? And he said, the ability he has, the tenacity he has to keep his team on top year after year. And Walt paused and said, that's really hard to do. It's not an easy thing. And I know a lot of people look at their payroll and they look at all the talent and they say it should be easy. It's not an easy thing to do, to stay on that edge year after year like the Dodgers do.
20: I think it's harder when you got more payroll, you got more egos, you got more dudes that were the dude on the team that they came from. Plus, you got guys that they're developing, rookies that are coming in. I mean, you talk the mishmash of what's in that clubhouse, different cultures, different languages, and different amounts of money that they know that they need to go out and perform night after night. So his ability to speak to every single one of them as the human, we saw a moment tonight, Tyler.

0: an idea of how good this Braves team can be. And honestly, for the Dodgers, they haven't even played their best baseball yet. This is definitely a test as they advance, whether it's the Padres or the Brewers. They still have some holes. They still have some things to figure out. And that's going to come to fruition as we see the championship series.
1: That's a great point. Also sounds like a warning for everybody else in the National League. They have not yet played their best baseball. Well, for Jess Mendoza, I'm Dave O'Brien, right here in your home for every pitch of the postseason, Major League Baseball on ESPN Radio and the ESPN app. Now we send it back to Jay Runnell in the studio.
2: All right, Dave, and the Dodgers are moving on after their win. Padres had staved off elimination with their win on Tuesday, Wednesday, Game 4. Another must-win for San Diego. Brewers out in front in the third, with the game's first run on an RBI single. Padres answer, though, with a loud moment in the third.
1: 1-2 now. And here comes. Swing. High fly ball. Center field. Going back is the center fielder, Mitchell. And that is way out of here. Fernando Tatis Jr. unloads. I think that went over both bullpens. And the Padres on the board. They tied this game at one.
2: Game tied until the Brewers move in front on a Jackson Chourio RBI single in the fifth. They add to it with a sac fly in the sixth. Eighth inning, Padres with a runner on Manny Machado at the plate and a chance to tie it up.
1: The pitch. Swing and a high fly ball. Center field. Mitchell going back at the track at the wall. And he made the catch. Oh, he reached over the wall and he made the catch. And Machado retired, and there's two out.
2: John Ciampi called it here on ESPN Radio. That saves the lead, and the Brewers go on to a 3-1 win to close out the series in four. Brewers, they win on the road in San Diego. They snap a 12-game road losing streak in the postseason, close out the Padres, and advance to the NLCS, where they will face the Dodgers. Aaron Ashby worked the middle innings for the win, worked three innings after the win, spoke with our Aldin Gonzalez.
3: Aaron, what did you think watching that ball off the bat of Manny Machado? Did you think it was out of here?
4: It was close. It certainly hit well. He's an unbelievable hitter to get to the 100-mile-an-hour sinker inside like that. But, I'm glad it stayed in.
3: Aaron, another really tight game in this series. What was it like to just play in this series, and how does it feel to overcome this team and move on to the next round?
4: Yeah, that's an unbelievable team over there. I thought that was the best baseball series that we've played all year long. And, credit to our guys. They're just relentless. You know, it's everyone pulling for each other and together, and it was incredible.
3: Three innings from you out of the bullpen, pretty huge in terms of bridging the gap to the later innings. What allowed you to be so efficient against that Padres offense?
4: Yeah, I think Bill behind the plate, we were on the same page all night. He was calling great pitches. He was giving me good targets. And it was really just the sinker was getting the ball on the ground and getting those ground balls.
3: You move on to the NLCS. You face the Dodgers. What is it about this team this year, Aaron, that makes you believe you guys are better equipped to overcome them this year?
4: Yeah. It's another year of being more mature. These guys all have the experience now, and we're just fired up and ready to go.
2: Brewers were swept by the Dodgers in the NLCS a year ago. SportsCenter All Night, ESPN Radio, American League. Rays and Yankees played the first two in St. Petersburg. Tampa Bay coming away with wins in both. Yankees hosting Game 3, and it was a game that was tied at 2.
5: The Caminero not fleet of foot at first, and the pitch is hit high and deep to right field. Jones going back, and that ball is gone! A two-run go-ahead blast for Victor Mesa Jr. He hits it off of Max Fried here in the sixth, a crowd silencer, and it gives the Rays a 4-2 lead over the Yankees on a 401-foot homer to right center field.
2: That was in the top of the sixth. The Yankees thought they had tied it in the bottom of the sixth.
5: 1-0 pitch. This one's hit high left field. Mesa going back to the warning track. He's at the wall. He leaps, and that ball is a home run. It's a two-run home.

0: After review, we have spectator interference.
1: And that's the right call right there.
2: So instead of a 4-4 game, it was 4-3, and that's how it would end. Yankees come up short, Rays get the win. They sweep the series 3-love and advance to the ALCS for the third time in franchise history. Yankees never led in the series. They almost had tied it up in the sixth, but that home run overturned. Manager Aaron Boone?
3: Yeah, I thought they did a good job with it. When he hit it, you know, to my eye looking out there, I was a little concerned right away because it felt like something I wasn't sure. And then, you know, seeing the replay and seeing it unfold, I thought they did the right thing. I thought they got it right.
2: Yankees are swept out of the postseason, 17th straight season without winning a World Series. Aaron Judge didn't get to see the field. Does he feel like the team has gone all in?
4: It's tough to say. You know, I want to trade for everybody, sign everybody every single year, but I know that's not realistic. So, you know, they give us a winning team every single year, but that's not good enough here in New York. Man, we're the Yankees. You got to go out there and expect championships and go on in every year. So I'm excited to see what they do.
2: He says Aaron Boone is the guy to lead them, however. Rays bullpen, an ERA of 169 over 10 2/3 in the series. They won this series after winning the regular season series, which gave them some rest during the wild card round. That was key, says manager Kevin Cash.
5: That's a series right there that we were able to, you know, stay in rhythm, stay in sync. And, you know, a lot of people talk about what's better. I still would say winning the division and having the days off are better. I applaud our players for taking it serious with the 4 or 5 days off and trying to get something out of it. It's not game speed, playoff reps, but you can get something out of it. They did that. And the way our pitchers just executed, you know, multiple times through that lineup was really, really impressive. But we did it for the most part by just limiting walks. If you don't walk them, you're going to give yourself a chance.
2: Rays sweep the Yankees, and that series comes to an end. Tampa Bay now awaits the winner of Cleveland and Chicago. That series has not come to an end.
6: The pitch, strike three called, 99 in there. Vargas gone looking as Kate Smith strikes out the side in the ninth. 19 strikeouts by Cleveland pitching. And the Guardians, who are facing elimination today, down 2-0. The series shifting from Cleveland to the south side of Chicago. And the Guardians respond with a much-needed 9-3 win.
2: Chicago still leads the series 2-1, but the Guardians on the board, scoring 9 runs in Game 3. We heard it here on ESPN Radio. Roxy Bernstein, Greg Olson. Roxy?
6: Well, Jay, the Cleveland Guardians had their backs against the wall. Down 2-0 in this series. A must win coming to the south side of Chicago after their bats were shut down. Cleveland had only 3 runs on 7 hits through the first 2 games, with the White Sox winning both in Cleveland. Now in Chicago, a different story today. This is the recipe that Stephen Vogt was looking for. As the Guardians' offense, the big bats showed up. And Cleveland pitching, they struck out 19 here in Game 3.
7: Yeah, that back end of the bullpen was really good. Foster Griffin came in, and game's on the line in the first inning. In the bottom of the first, he's got a mess. He gets out of the jam with a strikeout, ends up striking out 7 in 2 2/3 innings. And then Stephen Vogt gets to do what he wants to do, which is use this great bullpen of Gattis, Heron, and Cade Smith. They punch out the night, and it did not hurt that when the Guardians are searching for people to get on base, the White Sox walk 10.
6: And they use 7 pitchers, just like Cleveland did here in Game 3. But they needed the big bats to show up. And a 4-run third highlighted by a bases clearing, 3-run triple from Joe Adell, and the breathing room provided late on a 2-run double by Jose Ramirez.
7: Yeah, but Ramirez, showing himself to be the best player on the planet, shows up again tonight. Double, a triple, stolen base, couple RBI, and a game-changing play diving at third base that got them out of a jam in the sixth when Hunter Gattis was struggling. And he saves the game right there.
6: And defense came through a number of times today for Cleveland in this game, but the pitching and the timely hitting, and the Guardians force a Game 4. The White Sox still lead the series 2-1. Game 4 coming up Thursday from Chicago. Once again, our final 9-3 Guardians. For Greg Olson, I'm Roxy Bernstein, right here in your home for every pitch of the postseason, Major League Baseball on ESPN Radio and the ESPN app, as we go back to Jay Reynolds in the studio.
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2: 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The Ravens have been trying to fill the void left by Pro Bowl center Tyler Linderbaum, who signed with the Raiders this past spring. Waiter Wednesday, Baltimore picking up another Pro Bowler, getting Cam Jurgens in a trade with the Eagles. 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
3: This is a wild trade for me. It really is. Now, they've lost Landon Dickerson, so you got to take your next best player, Cam Jurgens, and then move him over to guard, right? That's the reason why they did it. But you lose Dickerson. He's been dealing with injuries the last couple of years. You lose Lane Johnson due to retirement, and now you lose this. This is three out of your five, and you thought you were going to have a great offensive line going in this year, and now you're playing with basically all backups. You got Markell Bell now starting at one of the tackles.
4: It's good.
3: You got Steen, who got banged up early in the year on a pretty dirty play by a defensive player. I'm just going to throw that out there. You know, whenever you talk about Jurgens, this guy's a really good football player, and they just let him walk. And I mean, it's a confusing move for me for Philadelphia, but Baltimore got a lot better.
2: Ravens giving up a fifth rounder next spring and a second rounder in 2028 as part of the trade. Ravens Falcons in the Sunday night game. Week five gets underway later tonight.
1: Buccaneers and Cowboys.
5: Turn the page and you're on to the Bucs. And, you know, understanding we got a team coming here winless, how desperate they're going to be, and it's the NFL, and the parity of it, and just knowing that we've got to go prove it again.
6: The offense might be the best in all of football this year. They are leading the NFL in points

0: field goals. They're averaging nearly 5 points per possession in the fourth quarter.
1: This offense might be a historically good offense. Mm-hmm. And then they're averaging 3.4 points per drive.
2: I got no regrets. We're, what, four games in? I think we can get better. Am I complacent with what we've done? Absolutely not. Do I think what we've done, is it enough? Absolutely not. Do I still believe that that's who we are and that's who we're going to be? Damn right.
3: By show of hands, who here thinks the Cowboys defense is getting better?
4: Yeah,
3: are they?
4: It is getting better.

0: Yeah, he'll be the quarterback Thursday night. I know he has some ups, he has some downs, but for his first time out there, he didn't panic. You know, it's his first game. He's going to have some ups and downs.
1: At this position, you want to do everything that you can to be able to go out there and win a football game. And with all the love that I have for this game and everything that I put in it, into it on a day-to-day basis, we're going to look at what's on film and get ready to play Thursday night football.
2: Cowboys and Bucks to kick off week 5. Tampa Bay looking for its first win. 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Valkyries now one win away from becoming the first expansion team to reach the finals within their first 2 seasons. They were in a tight one with Las Vegas, leading by 2 aces at the free throw line.
3: I think the Valkyries are expecting a missed free throw here from Jackie Young with 5.9 to go. Here we go. Jackie Young free throw. She's trying to miss. It goes up. It's no good. Gray has it. Gray underneath. Blocked by Kia Stokes. Taken away by Burton. And that'll do it. The Valkyries win. 83-81. Up 2-0 in the best of 5.
2: 95-7 the game. Valkyries hang on for the 2-point win. They go up 2-0 in the series. Game 3 Friday in Las Vegas. They get a huge block in the closing seconds to seal the win. Meanwhile, in Atlanta, the Dream getting the benefit of perhaps a mental lapse by the Liberty.
4: Got that one, too. 3-point game. New York has a reset. They don't use it. Why don't they use it? Deflect it to Stewart. Hoist it up. Air ball. That'll do it. Game 2 belongs to Atlanta. The Dream take a commanding 2-0 series lead.
2: Ryan Rucco calling it on ESPN. The reset timeout would have allowed the Liberty, trailing by 3, to advance the ball. They didn't use it, as you heard Ryan mention. New York's Brianna Stewart says they didn't use it because they didn't think they had it.
5: I'm not blaming the refs, but when I ask both refs if we have a reset timeout at the end and they tell us no, and then we leave the game with a reset timeout, it's pretty frustrating. Yeah, okay, I kind of got a good look at the end, but we're just...

0: love to have some clarity on that situation as well. I asked Kevin, I said, do we have a reset timeout? And he said, I'm going to check at the table. So then he looked to Fatu, and she said no. So then he told me no. Who knows what would happen in the game, but we would have had hopefully a better shot on goal.
1: And Chris, I guess, were you unaware that you guys...
2: Yeah, same thing.
1: What was the confusion on the staff?
2: They just said we didn't have it. So
1: they told you that you didn't have one.
2: Yeah, multiple staff members. So it is what it is. We got to demand more, but it is what it is.
3: Liberty coach Chris DeMarco, his team now in an 0-2 hole to the Atlanta Dream. Atlanta's won four straight playoff games. SportsCenter all night. Final home opener for Alex Ovechkin hosting Sidney Crosby and the Penguins. Washington scoring in the first 30 seconds and by the third.
4: And Kyrou's got to go back to center ice to find it. Big speed coming back in to the Pittsburgh zone for Leonard shooting. He scores! Ryan Leonard puts it in with 16:05 to play. It's 5-3 Washington!
3: Capitals Radio Network 5-3 the final. 76th regular season meeting between Sidney Crosby and Alex Ovechkin. Ovechkin now has 33 wins to 43 for Crosby. Oilers a 5-2 win over the Ducks. Evan Bouchard, two goals in the win. Rematch of the National League. That's next at ESPN Radio.
5: On the Thursday edition of Unsportsmanlike with Evan Cole and Chris Canty and me, Michelle Smallman. 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
10: Listen, Cappy, you know, I've been in an accident, you've been in an accident. It's a very traumatizing situation, okay? We've all been there. And the reality is, we tell people all the time because we would do it too, okay? When we get into an accident, we will call one person. We count on Jacob because Jacob is the man you can trust. He's been doing it for people in LA for nearly three decades,
11: right? 1-800-345-6789. That's how you call Jacob. And by the way, we talk about car accidents a lot. It's not just car accidents. You could be in a grocery store and slip and fall. You could be walking across the street as a pedestrian and get hit by a car. You could be on a motorcycle and you could get hit. It's not just purely being in a car accident, any kind of an accident. That's why you call Jacob.
10: Right. And I counted on Jacob when the insurance company changed their tone with me. I'm like, whoa, whoa, whoa, whoa, whoa, whoa. You know what? I don't think I need to talk to you. I think I need to call Jacob. That's when I counted on Jacob, Cappy.

0: Jacob. 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
2: WNBA seeing the Dream and Aces both go up 2-0 in their respective series. Capitals with a win over the Penguins in their final home opener for Alex Ovechkin. Four baseball series continuing Wednesday, three of them coming to an end.
3: A 1-2 count on Grisham. Chisholm at second. Baker set. Here's the pitch. A swing and a miss. Strike three. The ball game is over. And for the third time ever, the Tampa Bay Rays are headed to the American League Championship Series. A three-game sweep over the New York Yankees. Two in Florida. And the clincher here in New York. 4-3 is the final score. The Rays are victorious.
2: The Yankees, their 17th straight season without winning the World Series. Second longest drought in franchise history. Rays advancing to the ALCS, third time in franchise history. As you heard, second playoff sweep in franchise history. The first in a series of at least three games. We heard it here on ESPN Radio. Mike Cousins alongside Eduardo Perez and Tim Kirchen. Back to a rather quiet Bronx. Mike?
3: Thank you, Jay. It was a 4-3 final on Wednesday night at Yankee Stadium as the Tampa Bay Rays completed a three-game sweep over the New York Yankees. They are moving on to the American League Championship Series. The better team won in this series. It was a nail-biter, though. This one, like Game 1, coming down to the very last at-bat, nerve-wracking all throughout. Brian Baker finishes it off. The American League and Major League leader in saves goes 3-for-3 in this series to move the Rays onto the next round.
4: Yeah, the consistency that they had in pitching, the relentlessness that they had also offensively, and the pressure they put on the defense of the New York Yankees really played. And this is the exact baseball that they played all season long. It's not a surprise for everyone that has been watching the Tampa Bay Rays from the beginning to the end. They played with a chip on their shoulder. When you go to the Trop, Part of their promotion is no one believed in us. And right now, they're four wins away from getting to the World Series, and they're going to do it at home. But the most important thing, Tim, is they did it against the New York Yankees here in New York.
5: Right, and they did it three different ways. In Game 1, Drew Rasmussen just outpitched them. In Game 2, they just put the ball in play, played little ball, and took the pressure to the Yankees, who were not there to respond. And tonight, they won the game with the home run ball. Ryan Vallade comes off the bench. We don't even think he's going to start. He hits a huge homer, and then Victor Mesa Jr. hits a two-run homer off of Max Fried to win this game. So we saw three different sides of the Rays in this series, and all three of them helped win this series for them.
3: And the deciding play for the Yankees was off the bat of Anthony Volpe in the sixth inning. What appeared at first to be a two-run game-tying home run goes under crew chief review. It was rude fan interference, and the umpires at that point can place the runners. They place Volpe at second, ruling a fan had reached over the wall. It wasn't going to be a ball that was caught, and it made it instead of 4-4, 4-3, and that's the final.
5: The umpires got it right, and that's the key. They are allowed to rule that that ball was uncatchable, and then they can say, all right, we're going to place the runner. So that was not a two-run homer. It looks like the Yankees, some people are going to say, oh, they got taken. They didn't. The umpires got that call right.
4: How about the technology in today's game? The ability that we have to review plays like that, the ability that we have to be able to challenge balls and strikes, all those things come into play. I was really surprised late that Grisham did not challenge that first pitch, where I think it would have been overturned. But this is the beauty of the game today. This is the beauty of the technology. And right now, the best team is moving on.
3: Tampa Bay Rays are on to the American League Championship Series. They'll face either Chicago or Cleveland in the next round. 4-3, the final, as they sweep the Yankees. For Tim Kirkchen and Eduardo Perez, I'm Mike Cousins, right here on your home for every pitch of the postseason. Major League Baseball on ESPN Radio and the ESPN app. Now let's go back to Jay Reynolds in the studio.
2: All right, Mike, Yankees are swept. They never led in the series. And as you mentioned, Mike, Rays now await either the White Sox or the Guardians. Cleveland staving off elimination Wednesday using a big third inning in Game 3.
6: 1-2 on Adele. Two outs, bases loaded. The pitch. Swinging a ground ball past first, fair. Down the right field line, rolls toward the corner. Kwan is in. Here comes Ramirez. Around third, chase to Lauder. He will come all the way home. Adele driving, diving into third base. A three-run bases clearing triple, and it's 4-1 Cleveland.
2: A three-run triple, part of a four-run third for Cleveland as they go on to a 9-3 win over the White Sox. Chicago still leads the series, but the Guardians get on the board. Chicago still leads the series 2-1. After the win, Joe Adele with our Jesse Rogers.
7: It was that three-run triple that really changed this game. They tried to go up the ladder on you. Were you ready for that pitch?
8: Yeah, you know, during the course of the at-bat, after the first couple of pitches, it was clear they were kind of trying to go to the bottom of the zone with sliders. And, you know, Higgins got really good stuff. And, you know, I just went to that two-strike count and went up top to try to, you know, see if I could match a fastball and got a pitch that up there that I could handle and was able to do something with it.
7: And from that point, you guys kind of extended the lead. Tell me, since coming over here mid-season, was this the best game you saw Jose Ramirez play?
8: Hey, man, he's unbelievable. I mean, both sides of the ball was impressive all the way through. But, you know, this is vintage Jose. You know, this is what he does. This is who he is. And to be in a moment like this, for him to have a game like this, it's special, and this is what we needed.
7: Yeah, you say it's what you needed because your backs were against the wall. What does this do for the locker room, even after a game like this where you're still down 2-1?
8: Absolutely. I mean, we knew what the deal was coming into the locker room today. And at the end of the day, it's win or go home. And for us, it's, you know, we're going to continue to play our game. And, you know, we had to kind of let loose. And tonight was an example of, you know, what we're capable of, and so we got to keep pushing forward with it.
7: Thanks. Congrats.
8: Appreciate it. Thank you.
2: Joe Adele mentioning Jose Ramirez. He went 2-for-4 with a two-run triple in the eighth inning. Guardians, first time in postseason history, they've hit two triples in one game. Their 134th postseason game all time. Guardians get on the board in the series. White Sox still lead the series 2-1. Game 4, Thursday in Chicago. Our coverage, 7:30 Eastern here on ESPN Radio, where you hear every pitch of baseball's postseason. Right now, SportsCenter all night. As for the National League, the NLCS is now set.
6: Iglesias, a payoff pitch. Swinging a high fly ball right field. That is deep. He hits it way back there, and it is gone. Home run, Max Muncy. He strikes again. Another home run for him, the third of the postseason. And the Dodgers grab a big run to add on. It is now 4-1 LA in the ninth.
2: They tack on that insurance, and that was the final. 4-1, they beat the Braves in Atlanta, closing out the series in 4 and advancing to the NLCS, their 18th League Championship Series appearance all time and their third straight. Max Muncy, 1-for-4 with that home run. He spoke with our Jeff Passan.
9: Max, another home run for you. Another trip to the National League Championship Series. How, year after year, October after October, do you guys just keep winning?
10: I think it's just the mindset we have in the clubhouse. We don't take anything for granted. We know how hard it is to get here. We know how hard it is to advance. And we let our preparation take over. Every single day we come out, we're working as hard as we possibly can. And, you know, we kind of let that carry us through the game.
9: We've seen Andy Páez play like an all-star all year long, and yet he is batting in the number 9 hole, comes up with the biggest hit today, the 2-run single with the bases loaded. How, when you are at the bottom of the lineup like that, do you still continue to produce the way that he does?
10: Because it doesn't matter where you're at. Everyone in this dugout knows that if you're in the lineup, you have an opportunity to impact the game. Even if you're on the bench, you still have an opportunity to impact the game. It doesn't matter where you're batting. There's going to be opportunities up and down the lineup. And, you know, for us, it's all about winning. None of us care about what we do ourselves. We just want to win, and it's infectious.
9: Similarly with your pitching, Tyler Glasnow goes 4 2/3, gives up only one run, but your bullpen comes in to fill those last 4 1/3 innings. What makes this team so deep and so good?
10: You know, I really think it's just the attitude and culture that we have in the clubhouse. We all believe in ourselves. We believe in the goal. We don't care about our numbers. We just care about the end goal, which is winning. And, you know, when you get 26 to 40 guys all believing in that, it's special, and that's what we've seen the last couple of years.
2: Dodgers advancing. Dave Roberts' 72nd career postseason win as the Dodgers eliminate the Braves. Braves went 0 for 7 with runners in score.

0: scoring position, Atlanta manager Walt Weiss.
1: You know, and the Dodgers have something to do with that. I mean, it's they're going for the third straight world championship for a reason. The arms just keep coming at you. But, you know, the postseason, you never know what you're going to get. I mean, it's very unpredictable. But, you know, some guys, you have a lot of unsung heroes and a lot of times in the postseason, and sometimes guys struggle. It's obviously magnified because you're playing under a microscope. But, I mean, I think the we struggled with runners in scoring position, so did the Dodgers. You know, the games were really tight, and I thought we gave them all they can handle, but it's a good team over there.
0: Runners in scoring position, 0 for 7 in Game 4, 1 for 23 in the series. Braves are eliminated, Dodgers move on, and they get the Brewers in the NLCS.
2: Two outs, bottom of the ninth, nobody on. Brewers 3, Padres 1 here in Game 4. Sheets waits left side, McGill fires. Swing and a miss, and that's the ball game. And the Brewers have punched their ticket for the National League Championship Series, and it sets up a rematch with the Dodgers. Milwaukee, move it on.
0: 3-1 the final. Brewers' fifth series win in franchise history. The win snapping a 12-game road losing streak in the postseason, which dated back to 2018. Brewers closing out the Padres in San Diego. John Schaube, Doug Glanville called the series for us there. Back to Petco. Boog.
2: Jay, thanks so much. So the Brewers are moving on to the National League Championship Series. Dougie, this was a great series. Close, tight baseball, and each side really showed a lot of grit.
3: It was really a phenomenal series. I'm really honored to call it with you just to know that this was incredible baseball. Every pitch, everything felt like high leverage all the time because nobody got too far ahead. It was always close game. One run, two runs, one run, big pitches, defensive miscues, but also the fact that they just ran the bases well, aggressive, stealing bags. You just saw a completeness, and of course the power game was there, but the bullpens seemed to steal the show in a lot of respects because they put up zero after zero after zero, and you knew that to beat the other team, you had to get a big hit against a high leverage pitcher, and that's what it took. And they, you know, the team that found a way to break through ended up winning the games, and more often than it became the Milwaukee Brewers.
2: Churio comes up with a big hit to give them the lead, but one of the things that we see is that from top to bottom, they get contributions from everywhere. It's not just Churio and Contreras. Bowers takes his walk. Frelick will get a big hit tonight. It was Garrett Mitchell offensively and defensively.
3: Well, there's a lot of these lefties that, you know, a guy like Mitchell who's gotten finally a healthy season, who's showing how athletic and capable he is. Jake Bowers, another guy, gets a runway to get a full season, and they produced. And that's sort of the new equation going into this Dodger series. But at the same time, you still have Sal Frelick, who had an injury, you know, plague season, but then he's in the middle of everything. He's like, okay, you're going to start. And Lara kind of sat out for a little bit, and Frelick was involved in everything. So they just did a great job. And when they got the offense, they put up the zeros on the pitching side.
2: All right, for Doug Glanville, I'm John Schaube right here on your home for every pitch of the postseason, Major League Baseball on ESPN Radio and the ESPN app. We send it back to Jay Reynolds in the studio.
0: All right, Boog, Brewers will face the Dodgers. They were swept by the Dodgers in the NLCS last year. Brewers won 4 of the 7 games against the Dodgers in the regular season this year, including 2 of the last 3. 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
0: Top 10 matchup between second-ranked Georgia and number 6 Alabama this weekend. Georgia's going to be without a key offensive piece. Bulldogs running back Chauncey Bowens will miss the game against Alabama. According to the SEC's initial availability report, he's been the team's primary short yardage ball carrier, injured last week in the win over Vanderbilt. As for this week against Alabama, what's Coach Kirby Smart hoping to learn about his team?
10: the resiliency. You know, you go play on the road in the SEC, and it really doesn't matter who. It's really hard to play on the road in our league, and that place is especially hard. So we know that. I've been there a long time and seen it, and it'll be a great environment. I want to find out kind of where we are as a team.
0: Another aspect that'll be factoring into the game is Mother Nature. Tropical storm Isaias could hit the Gulf Coast as early as Friday, potentially taking it near Bryant-Denny Stadium. College game day is set to be in Tuscaloosa as well. Saturday's game, 7:30 Eastern on ABC. The remnants of that storm could be in Washington, D.C. by Sunday afternoon, so it could be interesting for Giants quarterback Jameis Winston.
11: Yeah, you know, today is it's beautiful, and the sun is shining, you know, the birds are chirping. I can only focus on now. You know, right now, it's a beautiful day, and when Sunday comes, you know, I still be glad and rejoice in the day that God gives us.
0: Jameis Winston wouldn't be his first rodeo with the weather this season. Had to play in a nor'easter week three. Giants lead the NFC East, sole possession of first place for the first time in 11 years. They're a game ahead of Washington and Dallas. Cowboys open week five tonight against Tampa Bay. ESPN analyst Jason McCourty.
12: As you look around, I don't want to minimize what the Giants are doing to lose your quarterback and still find a way to win football games, albeit against the Tennessee Titans, the Arizona Cardinals,
13: who cares,
12: winning games on last-minute interceptions. They're finding ways to win. I just think ultimately as the season progresses, for the Dallas Cowboys, you have Dak Prescott. And last year, you looked at them defensively and you're like, they just don't have enough. This year, the defense is still struggled. I think it will continue to get better, although it's moving extremely slow. But when you have Dak Prescott and the way they're playing on the offensive side of the ball, and you look around the division, the way the Eagles are playing right now, the fact that the Giants don't have their starting quarterback, Washington doesn't have their starting quarterback right now, it's hard for me to think one of those three teams are going to overtake the Dallas Cowboys ultimately as the season progresses.
0: Cowboys 2-2 after the first 4 weeks. We'll see what happens in week five. Marquee matchup on the ice Wednesday. That's next. SportsCenter all night at ESPN Radio.
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1: 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Padres, Braves, Yankees, all three eliminated Wednesday, eliminated at home. As for the emotions in New York after losing, manager Aaron Boone.
2: It's the worst. It's the worst. So, you know, you just, for those experiencing it for the first time, and then those of us that have been there and been in a lot of these situations and had opportunities, you know, this is what you want to play for. This is where you want to be. And hopefully for everyone, whether it's going through it for the first time or those of us that have been through a lot of these, you know, it's got to be, you know, fuel to the fire. Obviously had a really good wild card series offensively, but obviously then for the most part got shut down. I thought we had some good at-bats tonight, gave ourselves some opportunities, hit some balls on the screws again, but ultimately not enough. You know, we got to be more, you know, complete, you know, offensively, defensively, pitching. You know, we did a lot of really good things this year, but ultimately not good enough to beat a really good Rays team tonight.
1: Yankees coming up short, losing at home.
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3: 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Are you ready to pay?
0: Number 5.
1: Guardians keep their season alive, winning on the road in Chicago, thanks in part to the defense that held the lead in the sixth. Roxy Bernstein had our call.
4: The payoff pitch. Swing and a line drive. Caught at third base by Ramirez that dropped it. Picks it up. Spins around. Throws to first and he gets Vargas. What an effort by Ramirez. A dive toward the hole. Had it in his glove and it rolled out when he hit the ground. Picked it up. Spun around. Like he was on a lazy Susan over there at third base.
0: Number 4.
1: Yankees were at home trying to avoid a sweep at the hands of the Rays. But then our Mike Cousins saw this in a 2-2 game in the sixth.
5: The Caminero not fleet of foot at first. And the pitch is hit high and deep to right field. Jones going back. And that ball is gone. A two-run go-ahead blast for Victor Mesa Jr. He hits it off of Max Fried here in the sixth. A crowd silencer.
0: Number 3.
1: Hockey, Capitals winning the final home opener for Alex Ovechkin. It sure got started early. Capitals Radio Network.
6: From the right hash mark, sending it around the far wing. Van Riemsdyk got pressured, and the Caps get the turnover. Beauvillier coming down the middle, and backhand. He scores! Anthony Beauvillier, 23 seconds in. It's 1-0, Washington!
0: Number 2.
1: Back to the diamond. Dodgers close out the Braves, getting some ninth inning insurance in Atlanta. Dave O'Brien on our call.
7: Iglesias, a payoff pitch. Swinging a high fly ball right field. That is deep. He hits it way back there, and it is gone. Home run, Max Muncy. He strikes again. Another home run for him, the third of the postseason.
0: Number 1.
1: WNBA, Valkyries take the first two from the Aces. Shooting from distance to break a fourth quarter tie. 95-7 the game.
8: Tennis shoot back to Gabby. Sizing up Young. Driving right between the legs. Moving left. Burton has a left wing three. Dance! 79-76. And a tap out. Called by Becky.
1: Valkyries and Dream, each with 2-0 leads in their respective series. Football, Eagles tied with the Cowboys of the division. They're both 2-2, a game behind the Giants. Week 5 getting underway tonight. Dallas hosting the winless Buccaneers. Jane Slater from the NFL Network.
9: You know, when we talked about this team, really today was their only full practice. And Schottenheimer made sure that both sides of the ball got 8 plays at full speed. And talking to Dak Prescott, he said it really is them trying to cram in 5 days worth of film into just a few. But he said all of them are doing everything they can to get their body back. So it was asked, how much do you got left in there, Dak Prescott, ahead of Thursday?
10: Oh, it's going to be 100. It's going to be 100. That's how much, you know, I love this game, how much I put in this game throughout my life. And through the offseason, you know, you prepare and you condition, you do a lot of things for these type of moments. If I had to play today, it might not be ideal, but I'd find a way and I'd be 100%.
9: And keep an eye on all-pro left guard Tyler Smith. His 21-day practice window opened up this week. He got some practice in. He tells me he feels good, but it's all about the grip strength. And when I asked him how he's going about that, get this. He says he uses a yellow rubber ducky at night. He literally squeezes it. And I said, so is the grip strength coming back? He says it's coming along. But it's Schottenheimer who says this one is all up to Smith as to whether he can go on Thursday. Smith tells me he'll know a little bit more as they get closer to kick.
1: We'll see on Thursday. As for Aaron Judge, how about his feelings on the Yankees? That's next. It's ESPN Radio.
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0: Coming up on Sports Center all night. The Dodgers look to punch their ticket to the NLCS against the Braves.
7: Payoff pitch. Swinging a high fly ball right field. That is deep. He hits it way back there and it is gone. He strikes again.
0: The Rays sweep the Yankees in the Bronx.
5: And the pitch is hit high and deep to right field. Jones going back, and that ball is gone. A two-run go-ahead blast, a crowd silencer.
0: We have a critical game four against the Brewers and Padres.
7: Swing and a line drive, base hit into center field. Churio has given the Brewers the lead. Who else?
0: The Guardians fight to keep their season alive against the White Sox.
7: Richard dives, can't make the catch.
1: Chapman was just fair. Two runs are in. Racing to third, Jose Ramirez. A two-run triple.
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4: 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Wednesday, the final day in 2026, where we had a chance to have four playoff baseball games. And that's what we got. In fact, second week of baseball's postseason. No champion, obviously, yet still we've seen seven champagne celebrations in the clubhouse. One of those celebrations in Atlanta. Braves scoring in the top of the first on a wild pitch. Dodgers tie it up in the second. Shohei Ohtani scoring on an error, and that's the way it would stay until the seventh.
6: Suarez comes set. Here's the pitch.
8: Your season.
6: Swinging a ground ball in the middle basket. And the Dodgers lead it 3-1 in the seventh.
4: Max Muncy had some insurance with a solo shot in the ninth, and then...
6: And the 0-2. Swinging a high fly ball into right. That should do it. Tucker is there, and the Dodgers win. 4-1 the final. They take the series 3-1 against the Atlanta Braves. Once again, this Dodger machine is moving on to the National League Championship Series.
4: 18th time they've done that. Third straight, in fact, 4-1 win in Atlanta over the Braves. Atlanta had won the regular season series, but LA wins the best of five postseason matchup. Dodgers manager Dave Roberts.
9: Well, you know, the postseason is different than the regular season. You know, there's no correlation to the success that you have in the regular season into the postseason. I think it's for us, you just got to be playing your best baseball, and guys got to step up in big moments. And, you know, that's what it takes. You got to have some good fortune as well. And like I said, any series, 5-game series, 7-game series, every team's good. So it's going to be a battle. And it was good to see us come out of this one.
4: Dodgers had been 0-14 with runners in scoring position in the series before the Páez single in the seventh inning. We heard the game here on ESPN Radio. Dave O'Brien and Jessica Mendoza have the call for us. Back to Atlanta. Dave?
6: Jay, thank you very much. You know, you hang around the Dodgers long enough, and Jess does it all season long, covering the team in L.A. I get a chance to see them several times a season. You begin to appreciate the culture of winning, and that's what it is inside their clubhouse. Dave Roberts has a lot to do with it, but they have so many great players. And even when those guys, Jess, aren't playing necessarily great, they have role guys who step in and do that. We just saw it again.
10: I thought Max Muncy said it perfectly. His interview with Jeff Passan after the game just talked about, look, we want to win, period. And he really means it when he says it's not about what you do, perform individually. And if you know that you're just trying to contribute, trying to help a team that has already so much talent, that it's not about you. And that's exactly what Max Muncy said. It doesn't matter where you're hitting the order. Look at all the different guys that we've got. Ohtani has been 0-4, has not been able to perform, but no one's paying attention to that within that clubhouse. They know that any point, any one of them can contribute, and that's what Max Muncy did tonight.
6: No, we asked Walt Weiss, the manager of the Braves. His team had a terrific season. We asked him in the pregame, what is it you most admire about your counterpart, Dave Roberts? And he said, the ability he has, the tenacity he has to keep his team on top year after year. And Walt paused and said, that's really hard to do. It's not an easy thing. And I know a lot of people look at their payroll and they look at all the talent and they say it should be easy. It's not an easy thing to do, to stay on that edge year after year like the Dodgers do.
10: I think it's harder when you got more payroll, you got more egos, you got more dudes that were the dude on the team that they came from. Plus, you got guys that they're developing, rookies that are coming in. I mean, you talk the mishmash of what's in that clubhouse, different cultures, different languages, and different amounts of money that they know that they need to go out and perform night after night. So his ability to speak to every single one of them as the human, we saw a moment tonight, Tyler Glasnow gets pulled early. and he sits in the dugout with him during the game. You usually see that maybe tomorrow, later tonight.
6: Yep.
10: Grabs 6'8" of him, grabs him, gives him a big kiss on the cheek, and talks to him for about 2 minutes to let him know how much he believes in him.
6: He looked like a child hugging his stuffed giraffe, you know, in the bedroom there for a couple of minutes. But a marvelous performance by the Dodgers. I know we say it year after year. That's a really great Atlanta Braves team. And the Dodgers ran through them 3-1.
10: This is an Atlanta Braves team that really shoved it to the Dodgers during the regular season. 5 out of 6 games they took. I

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1: All right, Dave, and the Dodgers are moving on after their win. Padres had staved off elimination with their win on Tuesday, Wednesday, game four. Another must win for San Diego. Brewers out in front in the third with the game's first run on an RBI single. Padres answer, though, with a loud moment in the third.
0: 1-2 now. And here comes. Swing. High fly ball. Center field going back is the center fielder Mitchell. And that is way out of here. Fernando Tatis Jr. unloads. I think that went over both bullpens. And the Padres on the board. They tied this game at one.
1: Game tied until the Brewers move in front on a Jackson Churio RBI single in the fifth. They add to it with a sac fly in the sixth. Eighth inning, Padres with a runner on Manny Machado at the plate and a chance to tie it up.
0: The pitch. Swing and a high fly ball, center field. Mitchell going back at the track, at the wall, and he made the catch. Oh, he reached over the wall, and he made the catch. And Machado retired, and there's two out.
1: John Ciampi called it here on ESPN Radio. That saves the lead, and the Brewers go on to a 3-1 win to close out the series in four. Brewers, they win on the road in San Diego. They snap a 12-game road losing streak in the postseason, close out the Padres, and advance to the NLCS, where they will face the Dodgers. Aaron Ashby worked the middle innings for the win, worked three innings after the win, spoke with our Aldin Gonzalez.
2: Aaron, what did you think watching that ball off the bat of Manny Machado? Did you think it was out of here?
3: It was close. It certainly hit well. He's an unbelievable hitter to get to the 100-mile-an-hour sinker inside like that, but I'm glad to stay in.
2: Aaron, another really tight game in this series. What was it like to just play in this series, and how does it feel to overcome this team and move on to the next round?
3: Yeah, that's an unbelievable team over there. I thought that was the best baseball series that we've played all year long. And, credit to our guys. They're just relentless. You know, it's everyone pulling for each other and together, and it was incredible.
2: Three innings from you out of the bullpen, pretty huge in terms of bridging the gap to the later innings. What allowed you to be so efficient against that Padres offense?
3: Yeah, I think Bill behind the plate, we were on the same page all night. He was calling great pitches. He was giving me good targets. And it was really just the sinker was getting the ball on the ground and getting those ground balls.
2: You move on to the NLCS. You face the Dodgers. What is it about this team this year, Aaron, that makes you believe you guys are better equipped to overcome them this year?
3: Yeah. It's another year of being more mature. These guys all have the experience now, and we're just fired up and ready to go.
1: Brewers were swept by the Dodgers in the NLCS a year ago. SportsCenter All Night, ESPN Radio, American League. Rays and Yankees played the first two in St. Petersburg. Tampa Bay coming away with wins in both. Yankees hosting game three, and it was a game that was tied at two.
4: The Caminero not fleet of foot at first, and the pitch is hit high and deep to right field. Jones going back, and that ball is gone! A two-run go-ahead blast for Victor Mesa Jr. He hits it off of Max Fried here in the sixth. A crowd silencer, and it gives the Rays a 4-2 lead over the Yankees on a 401-foot homer to right center field.
1: That was in the top of the sixth. Yankees thought they had tied it in the bottom of the sixth.
4: 1-0 pitch. This one's hit high left field. Mesa going back to the warning track. He's at the wall. He leaps, and that ball is a home run. It's a two-run home run for Anthony Volpe. The second home run of the night that just barely left the yard. The game's tied at four, but this is going to be reviewed.
5: I think they're going to rule that this was fan interference, but uncatchable ball.
6: After review, we have spectator interference.
7: And that's the right call right there.
1: So instead of a 4-4 game, it was 4-3, and that's how it would end. Yankees come up short, Rays get the win. They sweep the series 3-love and advance to the ALCS for the third time in franchise history. Yankees never led in the series. They almost had tied it up in the sixth, but that home run overturned. Manager Aaron Boone.
8: Yeah, I thought.

0: I thought they did a good job with it. When he hit it, you know, to my eye looking out there, I was a little concerned right away because it felt like something I wasn't sure. And then, you know, seeing the replay and seeing it unfold, I thought they did the right thing. I thought they got it right.
1: Yankees are swept out of the postseason, 17th straight season without winning a World Series. Aaron Judge didn't get to see the field. Does he feel like the team has gone all in?
2: It's tough to say. You know, I want to trade for everybody, sign everybody every single year, but I know that's not realistic. So, you know, they give us a winning team every single year, but that's not good enough here in New York. Man, we're the Yankees. You got to go out there and expect championships and go on in every year. So I'm excited to see what they do.
1: He says Aaron Boone is the guy to lead them, however. Rays bullpen, an ERA of 169 over 10 2/3 in the series. They won this series after winning the regular season series, which gave them some rest during the wild card round. That was key, says manager Kevin Cash.
3: That's a series right there that we were able to, you know, stay in rhythm, stay in sync. And, you know, a lot of people talk about what's better. I still would say winning the division and having the days off are better. I applaud our players for taking it serious with the 4 or 5 days off and trying to get something out of it. It's not game speed, playoff reps, but you can get something out of it. They did that. And the way our pitchers just executed, you know, multiple times through that lineup was really, really impressive. But we did it for the most part by just limiting walks. If you don't walk them, you're going to give yourself a chance.
1: Rays sweep the Yankees, and that series comes to an end. Tampa Bay now awaits the winner of Cleveland and Chicago. That series has not come to an end.
4: The pitch, strike three called, 99 in there. Vargas gone looking as Kate Smith strikes out the side in the ninth. 19 strikeouts by Cleveland pitching. And the Guardians, who are facing elimination today, down 2-0. The series shifting from Cleveland to the south side of Chicago. And the Guardians respond with a much-needed 9-3 win.
1: Chicago still leads the series 2-1, but the Guardians on the board, scoring 9 runs in Game 3. We heard it here on ESPN Radio. Roxy Bernstein, Greg Olson. Roxy?
4: Well, Jay, the Cleveland Guardians had their backs against the wall. Down 2-0 in this series. A must win coming to the south side of Chicago after their bats were shut down. Cleveland had only 3 runs on 7 hits through the first 2 games, with the White Sox winning both in Cleveland. Now in Chicago, a different story today. This is the recipe that Stephen Vogt was looking for. As the Guardians' offense, the big bats showed up, and Cleveland pitching. They struck out 19 here in Game 3.
5: Yeah, that back end of the bullpen was really good. Foster Griffin came in, and game's on the line in the first inning. In the bottom of the first, he's got a mess. He gets out of the jam with a strikeout, ends up striking out 7 2/3 innings. And then Stephen Vogt gets to do what he wants to do, which is use this great bullpen of Gattis, Heron, and Kate Smith. They punch out the night, and it did not hurt that when the Guardians are searching for people to get on base, the White Sox walk 10.
4: And they use 7 pitchers, just like Cleveland did here in Game 3. But they needed the big bats to show up. And a 4-run third highlighted by a bases clearing, 3-run triple from Joe Adell, and the breathing room provided late on a 2-run double by Jose Ramirez.
5: Yeah, but Ramirez, showing himself to be the best player on the planet, shows up again tonight. Double, a triple, stolen base, couple RBI, and a game-changing play diving at third base that got them out of a jam in the sixth when Hunter Gattis was struggling. And he saves the game right there.
4: And defense came through a number of times today for Cleveland in this game, but the pitching and the timely hitting, and the Guardians force a Game 4. The White Sox still lead the series 2-1. Game 4 coming up Thursday from Chicago. Once again, our final 9-3 Guardians. For Greg Olson, I'm Roxy Bernstein, right here in your home for every pitch of the postseason, Major League Baseball on ESPN Radio and the ESPN app, as we go back to Jay Reynolds in the studio.
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1: 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The Ravens have been trying to fill the void left by Pro Bowl center Tyler Linderbaum, who signed with the Raiders this past spring. Waiter Wednesday, Baltimore picking up another Pro Bowler, getting Cam Jurgens in a trade with the Eagles. Earlier on the Pat McAfee Show, AQ Shipley.
22: This is a wild trade for me. It really is. Now, they've lost Landon Dickerson, so you got to take your next best player, Cam Jurgens, and then move him over to guard, right? That's the reason why they did it, but you lose Dickerson. He's been dealing with injuries the last couple of years. You lose Lane Johnson due to retirement, and now you lose this. This is three out of your five, and you thought you were going to have a great offensive line going in this year, and now you're playing with basically all backups. You got Markell Bell now starting at one of the tackles.
23: It's good.
22: You got Steen, who got banged up early in the year on a pretty dirty play by a defensive player. I'm just going to throw that out there. You know, whenever you talk about Jurgens, this guy's a really good football player, and they just let him walk. And I mean, it's a confusing move for me for Philadelphia, but Baltimore got a lot better.
1: Ravens giving up a fifth rounder next spring and a second rounder in 2028 as part of the trade. Ravens Falcons in the Sunday night game. Week 5 gets underway later tonight.
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15: Turn the page and you're on to the Bucs. And, you know, I understand we got a team coming here winless, how desperate they're going to be, and it's the NFL, and the parody of it, and just knowing that we've got to go prove it again.
16: The offense might be the best in all of football this year. They are leading the NFL in points

0: 10 possessions this year, 6 touchdowns, 2 field goals. They're averaging nearly 5 points per possession in the fourth quarter.
1: This offense might be a historically good offense. Mm-hmm. And then they're averaging 3.4 points per drive.
2: I got no regrets. We're, what, 4 games in? I think we can get better. Am I complacent with what we've done? Absolutely not. Do I think what we've done, is it enough? Absolutely not. Do I still believe that that's who we are and that's who we're going to be? Damn right.
3: By show of hands, who here thinks the Cowboys defense is getting better?
4: Yes,
3: are they?
4: It is getting better.

0: Yeah, he'll be the quarterback Thursday night. You know, he has some ups, he has some downs, but for his first time out there, he didn't panic. You know, it's his first game. He's going to have some ups and downs.
1: At this position, you want to do everything that you can to be able to go out there and win a football game. And with all the love that I have for this game and everything that I put in it, into it on a day-to-day basis, we're going to look at what's on film and get ready to play Thursday night football.
2: Cowboys and Bucks to kick off week 5. Tampa Bay looking for its first win. 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Valkyries now 1 win away from becoming the first expansion team to reach the finals within their first 2 seasons. They were in a tight one with Las Vegas, leading by 2 aces at the free throw line.
3: I think the Valkyries are expecting a missed free throw here from Jackie Young with 5.9 to go. Here we go. Jackie Young free throw. She's trying to miss. It goes up. It's no good. Gray has it. Gray underneath. Blocked by Kia Stokes. Taken away by Burton. And that'll do it. The Valkyries win. 83-81. Up 2-0 in the best of 5.
2: 95-7 the game. Valkyries hang on for the 2-point win. They go up 2-0 in the series. Game 3 Friday in Las Vegas. They get a huge block in the closing seconds to seal the win. Meanwhile, in Atlanta, the Dream getting the benefit of perhaps a mental lapse by the Liberty.
4: Got that one too. 3-point game. New York has a reset. They don't use it. Why don't they use it? Deflect it to Stewart. Hoist it up. Air ball. That'll do it. Game 2 belongs to Atlanta. The Dream take a commanding 2-0 series lead.
2: Ryan Rucco calling it on ESPN. The reset timeout would have allowed the Liberty, trailing by 3, to advance the ball. They didn't use it, as you heard Ryan mention. New York's Brianna Stewart says they didn't use it because they didn't think they had it.
5: I'm not blaming the refs, but when I ask both refs if we have a reset timeout at the end and they tell us no, and then we leave the game with a reset timeout, it's pretty frustrating. Yeah, okay, I kind of got a good look at the end, but would just love to have some clarity on that situation as well. I asked Kevin, I said, do we have a reset timeout? And he said, I'm going to check at the table. So then he looked to Fatu, and she said no. So then he told me no. Who knows what would happen in the game, but we would have had hopefully a better shot on goal.
6: And Chris, I guess, were you unaware that you guys...
7: Yeah, same thing.
6: What was the confusion on the staff?
7: They just said we didn't have it. So
6: they told you that you didn't have one.
7: Yeah, multiple staff members. So it is what it is. We got to demand more, but it is what it is.
2: Liberty coach Chris DeMarco, his team now in an 0-2 hole to the Atlanta Dream. Atlanta's won 4 straight playoff games. SportsCenter all night. Final home opener for Alex Ovechkin, hosting Sidney Crosby and the Penguins. Washington scoring in the first 30 seconds and by the third.
8: And Kyrou's got to go back to center ice to find it. Big speed coming back in to the Pittsburgh zone for Leonard shooting. He scores! Ryan Leonard puts it in with 16:05 to play. It's 5-3 Washington!
2: Capitals Radio Network 5-3 the final. 76th regular season meeting between Sidney Crosby and Alex Ovechkin. Ovechkin now has 33 wins to 43 for Crosby. Oilers a 5-2 win over the Ducks. Evan Bouchard, 2 goals in the win. Rematch in the National League. That's next at ESPN Radio.

0: all Sunday on ESPN Radio. Confidence is soaring in New England following a huge road win in Buffalo. Now the Patriots face another tough test as Kirk Cousins and the 3-1 Las Vegas Raiders come to town. 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
7: How will this year's NLCS shake out? 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
7: WNBA seeing the Dream and Aces both go up 2-0 in their respective series. Capitals with a win over the Penguins in their final home opener for Alex Ovechkin. Four baseball series continuing Wednesday, three of them coming to an end.
8: A 1-2 count on Grisham. Chisholm at second. Baker set. Here's the pitch. A swing and a miss. Strike three. The ball game is over. And for the third time ever, the Tampa Bay Rays are headed to the American League Championship Series. A three-game sweep over the New York Yankees. Two in Florida. And the clincher here in New York. 4-3 is the final score. The Rays are victorious.
7: The Yankees, their 17th straight season without winning the World Series. Second longest drought in franchise history. Rays advancing to the ALCS, third time in franchise history, as you heard, second playoff sweep in franchise history, the first in a series of at least three games. We heard it here on ESPN Radio, Mike Cousins alongside Eduardo Perez and Tim Kirchen, back to a rather quiet Bronx. Mike?
8: Thank you, Jay. It was a 4-3 final on Wednesday night at Yankee Stadium as the Tampa Bay Rays completed a three-game sweep over the New York Yankees. They are moving on to the American League Championship Series. The better team won in this series. It was a nail-biter, though. This one, like Game 1, coming down to the very last at-bat, nerve-wracking all throughout. Brian Baker finishes it off. The American League and Major League leader in saves goes 3-for-3 in this series to move the Rays onto the next round.
6: Yeah, the consistency that they had in pitching, the relentlessness that they had also offensively, and the pressure they put on the defense of the New York Yankees really played. And this is the exact baseball that they played all season long. It's not a surprise for everyone that has been watching the Tampa Bay Rays from the beginning to the end. They played with a chip on their shoulder. When you go to the Trop, part of their promotion is no one believed in us. And right now, they're four wins away from getting to the World Series, and they're going to do it at home. But the most important thing, Tim, is they did it against the New York Yankees here in New York.
9: Right, and they did it three different ways. In Game 1, Drew Rasmussen just outpitched them. In Game 2, they just put the ball in play, played little ball, and took the pressure to the Yankees, who were not there to respond. And tonight, they won the game with the home run ball. Ryan Vallade comes off the bench. We don't even think he's going to start. He hits a huge homer, and then Victor Mesa Jr. hits a two-run homer off of Max Fried to win this game. So we saw three different sides of the Rays in this series, and all three of them helped win this series for them.
8: And the deciding play for the Yankees was off the bat of Anthony Volpe in the sixth inning. What appeared at first to be a two-run game-tying home run goes under crew chief review. It was rude fan interference, and the umpires at that point can place the runners. They place Volpe at second, ruling a fan had reached over the wall. It wasn't going to be a ball that was caught, and it made it instead of 4-4, 4-3, and that's the final.
9: The umpires got it right, and that's the key. They are allowed to rule that that ball was uncatchable, and then they can say, all right, we're going to place the runner. So that was not a two-run homer. It looks like the Yankees, some people are going to say, oh, they got taken. They didn't. The umpires got that call right.
6: How about the technology in today's game? The ability that we have to review plays like that, the ability that we have to be able to challenge balls and strikes, all those things come into play. I was really surprised late that Grisham did not challenge that first pitch, where I think it would have been overturned. But this is the beauty of the game today. This is the beauty of the technology. And right now, the best team is moving on.
8: Tampa Bay Rays are on to the American League Championship Series. They'll face either Chicago or Cleveland in the next round. 4-3, the final, as they sweep the Yankees. For Tim Kirchen and Eduardo Perez, I'm Mike Cousins, right here on your home for every pitch of the postseason. Major League Baseball on ESPN Radio and the ESPN app. Now let's go back to Jay Reynolds in the studio.
7: All right, Mike, Yankees are swept. They never led in the series. And as you mentioned, Mike, Rays now await either the White Sox or the Guardians. Cleveland staving off elimination Wednesday using a big third inning in Game 3.
10: 1-2 on Adell, two outs, bases loaded. The pitch. Swing and a ground ball past first, fair. Down the right field line, rolls toward the corner. Kwan is in. Here comes Ramirez. Around third, chase to Lauder. He will come all the way home. Adell driving, diving into third base. A three-run bases clearing triple, and it's 4-1 Cleveland.
7: A three-run triple, part of a four-run third for Cleveland as they go on to a 9-3 win over the White Sox. Chicago still leads the series, but the Guardians get on the board. Chicago still leads the series 2-1. After the win, Joe Adell with our Jesse Rogers.
11: It was that three-run triple that really changed this game. They tried to go up the ladder on you. Were you ready for that pitch?
12: Yeah, during the course of the at-bat, after the first couple of pitches, it was clear they were kind of trying to go to the bottom of the zone with sliders, and, Hagen's got really good stuff, and, I just went to that two-strike count and went up top to try to, see if I can match a fastball and got a pitch that up there that I could handle and was able to do something with it.
11: And from that point, you guys kind of extended the lead. Tell me, since coming over here mid-season, was this the best game you saw Jose Ramirez play?
12: man. He's unbelievable. I mean, both sides of the ball, it was impressive all the way through. But, you know, this is vintage Jose. You know, this is what he does. This is who he is. And to be in a moment like this, for him to have a game like this, it's special, and this is what we needed.
11: Yeah, you say it's what you needed because your backs were against the wall. What does this do for the locker room, even after a game like this where you're still down 2-1?
12: Absolutely. I mean, we knew what the deal was coming into the locker room today. And at the end of the day, it's win or go home. And for us, it's, you know, we're going to continue to play our game. And, you know, we had to kind of let loose. And tonight was an example of, you know, what we're capable of. And so we got to keep pushing forward with it.
11: Thanks. Congrats.
12: Appreciate it. Thank you.
7: Joe Adell mentioning Jose Ramirez. He went 2-for-4 with a 2-run triple in the 8th inning. Guardians, first time in postseason history, they've hit 2 triples in one game. Their 134th postseason game all time. Guardians get on the board in the series. White Sox still lead the series 2-1. Game 4, Thursday in Chicago. Our coverage, 7:30 Eastern here on ESPN Radio, where you hear every pitch of baseball's postseason. Right now, SportsCenter all night. As for the National League, the NLCS is now set.
10: Iglesias, a payoff pitch. Swinging a high fly ball right field. That is deep. He hits it way back there, and it is gone. Home run, Max Muncy. He strikes again. Another home run for him, the third of the postseason. And the Dodgers grab a big run to add on. It is now 4-1 LA in the ninth.
7: They tack on that insurance, and that was the final. 4-1, they beat the Braves in Atlanta, closing out the series in 4 and advancing to the NLCS, their 18th League Championship Series appearance all time and their third straight. Max Muncy, 1-for-4 with that home run. He spoke with our Jeff Passan.
13: Max, another home run for you. Another trip to the National League Championship Series. How, year after year, October after October, do you guys just keep winning?
12: I think it's just the mindset we have in the clubhouse. We don't take anything for granted. We know how hard it is to get here. We know how hard it is to advance. And we let our preparation take over. Every single day we'll come out, we're working as hard as we possibly can. And, you know, we kind of let that carry us through the game.
13: We've seen Andy Páez play like an all-star all year long, and yet he is batting in the number 9 hole, comes up with the biggest hit today, the 2-run single with the bases loaded. How, when you are at the bottom of the lineup like that, do you still continue to produce the way that he does?
12: Because it doesn't matter where you're at. Everyone in this dugout knows that if you're in the lineup, you have an opportunity to impact the game. Even if you're on the bench, you still have an opportunity to impact the game. It doesn't matter where you're batting. There's going to be opportunities up and down the lineup. And, you know, for us, it's all about winning. None of us care about what we do ourselves. We just want to win, and it's infectious.
13: Similarly with your pitching, Tyler Glasnow goes 4 2/3, gives up only 1 run, but your bullpen comes in to fill those last 4 1/3 innings. What makes this team so deep and so good?
12: You know, I really think it's just the attitude and culture that we have in the clubhouse. We all believe in ourselves. We believe in the goal. We don't care about our numbers. We just care about the end goal, which is winning. And, you know, when you get 26 to 40 guys all believing in that, it's special. And that's what we've seen the last couple of years.
7: Dodgers advancing. Dave Roberts' 72nd career postseason win as the Dodgers eliminate the Braves. Braves went 0-for-7 with runners in scoring position. Atlanta manager Walt Weiss.
14: You know, and the Dodgers have something to do with that. I mean, they're going for the third straight world championship for a reason. The arms just keep coming at you. But, you know, the postseason, you never know what you're going to get. I mean, it's very unpredictable. But, you know, some guys, you have a lot of unsung heroes and a lot of times in the postseason, and sometimes guys struggle. It's obviously magnified because you're playing under a microscope. But, I mean, I think that, you know, we struggled with runners in scoring position, so did the Dodgers. You know, the games were really tight, and I thought we gave them all they can handle, but it's a good team over there.
7: Runners in scoring position, 0-for-7 in Game 4, 1-for-23 in the series. Braves are eliminated. Dodgers move on, and they get the Brewers in the NLCS.
10: 2 outs, bottom of the 9th, nobody on. Brewers 3, Padres 1 here in Game 4. Sheets waits left side. McGill fires. Swing and a miss, and that's the ball game. And the Brewers have punched their ticket for the National League Championship Series, and it sets up a rematch with the Dodgers. Milwaukee moving on.
7: 3-1, the final. Brewers' fifth series win in franchise history. The win snapping a 12-game road losing streak in the postseason, which dated back to 2018. Brewers closing out the Padres in San Diego. John Schaube, Doug Glanville called the series for us there. Back to Petco. Boog.
15: Jay, thanks so much. So the Brewers are moving on to the National League Championship Series. Dougie, this was a great series. Close, tight baseball, and each side really showed a lot of grit.
16: It was really a phenomenal series. I'm really honored to call it with you just to know that this was incredible baseball. Every pitch, everything felt like high leverage all the time because nobody got too far ahead. It was always close game. One run, two runs, one run. Big pitches, defensive miscues, but also the fact that they just ran the bases well, aggressive, stealing bags. You just saw a completeness, and of course the power game was there, but the bullpens seemed to steal the show in a lot of respects because they put up zero after zero after zero, and you knew that to beat the other team, you had to get a big hit against a high-leverage pitcher, and that's what it took, and they... You know, the team that found a way to break through ended up winning the games, and more often than it became the Milwaukee Brewers.
15: Churio comes up with a big hit to give them the lead, but one of the things that we see is that from top to bottom, they get contributions from everywhere. It's not just Churio and Contreras. Bowers takes his walk. Frelick will get a big hit tonight. It was Garrett Mitchell offensively and defensively.
16: Well, there's a lot of these lefties that, you know, a guy like Mitchell who's gotten finally a healthy season, who's showing how athletic and capable he is. Jake Bowers, another guy, gets a runway to get a full season, and they produced. And that's sort of the new equation going into this Dodger series. But at the same time, you still have Sal Frelick, who had an injury, you know, plague season. But then he's in the middle of everything. He's like, okay, you're going to start. And Lara kind of sat out for a little bit, and Frelick was involved in everything. So they just did a great job. And when they got the offense, they put up the zeros on the pitching side.
15: All right, for Doug Glanville, I'm John Schaube right here on your home for every pitch of the postseason, Major League Baseball on ESPN Radio and the ESPN app. We send it back to Jay Reynolds in the studio.
7: All right, Boog, Brewers will face the Dodgers. They were swept by the Dodgers in the NLCS last year. Brewers won four of the seven games against the Dodgers in the regular season this year, including two of the last three. 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
22: Just classic game after game. It lives up to the hype all the time.
7: Top 10 matchup between second-ranked Georgia and number 6 Alabama this weekend. Georgia's going to be without a key offensive piece. Bulldogs running back Chauncey Bowens will miss the game against Alabama. According to the SEC's initial availability report, he's been the team's primary short yardage ball carrier, injured last week in the win over Vanderbilt. As for this week against Alabama, what's Coach Kirby Smart hoping to learn about his team?
23: The resiliency. You know, you go play on the road in the SEC, and it really doesn't matter who. It's really hard to play on the road in our league, and that place is especially hard. So we know that. I've been there a long time and seen it, and it'll be a great environment. I want to find out kind of where we are as a team.
7: Another aspect that'll be factoring into the game is Mother Nature. Tropical storm Isaias could hit the Gulf Coast as early as Friday, potentially taking it near Bryant-Denny Stadium. College game day set to be in Tuscaloosa as well. Saturday's game, 7:30 Eastern on ABC. The remnants of that storm could be in Washington, D.C. by Sunday afternoon, so it could be interesting for Giants quarterback Jameis Winston.
24: Yeah, you know, today is it's beautiful, and the sun is sun is shining, and the birds are chirping. I can only focus on now. You know, right now, it's a beautiful day, and when Sunday comes, you know, I still be glad and rejoice in the day that God gives us.
7: Jameis Winston wouldn't be his first rodeo with the weather this season. Had to play in a nor'easter week three. Giants lead the NFC East, sole possession of first place for the first time in 11 years. They're a game ahead of Washington and Dallas. Cowboys open week 5 tonight against Tampa Bay. ESPN analyst Jason McCourty.
1: As you look around, I don't want to minimize what the Giants are doing to lose your quarterback and still find a way to win football games, albeit against the Tennessee Titans, the Arizona Cardinals, winning games on last minute interceptions. They're finding ways to win. I just think ultimately as the season progresses for the Dallas Cowboys, you have Dak Prescott. And last year, you look at them defensively and you're like, they just don't have enough. This year, the defense is still struggled. I think it will continue to get better, although it's moving extremely slow. But when you have Dak Prescott and the way they're playing on the offensive side of the ball, and you look around the division, the way the Eagles are playing right now, the

0: fact that the Giants don't have their starting quarterback, Washington doesn't have their starting quarterback right now, it's hard for me to think one of those three teams are going to overtake the Dallas Cowboys ultimately as the season progresses.
1: Cowboys 2-2 after the first 4 weeks. We'll see what happens in week five. Marquee matchup on the ice Wednesday. That's next. 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
1: 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Padres, Braves, Yankees, all three eliminated Wednesday, eliminated at home. As for the emotions in New York after losing, manager Aaron Boone.
19: It's the worst. It's the worst. So, you know, you just, for those experiencing it for the first time, and then those of us that have been there and been in a lot of these situations and had opportunities, This is what you want to play for. This is where you want to be. And hopefully for everyone, whether it's going through it for the first time or those of us that have been through a lot of these, it's got to be, fuel to the fire. Obviously had a really good wild card series offensively, but obviously then for the most part got shut down. I thought we had some good at-bats tonight, gave ourselves some opportunities, hit some balls on the screws again, but ultimately not enough. We got to be more, complete, offensively, defensively, pitching. We did a lot of really good things this year, but ultimately not good enough to beat a really good Rays team tonight.
1: Yankees coming up short, losing at home.
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4: 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Are you not entertained?
2: Number 5.
1: Guardians keep their season alive, winning on the road in Chicago thanks in part to the defense that held the lead in the sixth. Roxy Bernstein had our call.
20: The payoff pitch. Swing and a line drive. Caught at third base by Ramirez that dropped it. Picks it up. Spins around. Throws to first and he gets Vargas. What an effort by Ramirez. A dive toward the hole. Had it in his glove and it rolled out when he hit the ground. Picks it up. Spun around like he was on a lazy Susan over there at third base.
2: Number 4.
1: Yankees were at home trying to avoid a sweep at the hands of the Rays. But then our Mike Cousins saw this in a 2-2 game in the sixth.
21: The Caminero not fleet of foot at first. And the pitch is hit high and deep to right field. Jones going back. And that ball is gone. A two-run go-ahead blast for Victor Mesa Jr. He hits it off of Max Fried here in the sixth. A crowd silencer.
2: Number 3.
1: Hockey. Capitals winning the final home opener for Alex Ovechkin. Sure got started early. Capitals Radio Network.
22: From the right hash mark, sending it around the far wing. Van Riemsdyk got pressured, and the Caps get the turnover. Beauvillier coming down the middle. Ovechkin, he scores! Anthony Beauvillier, 23 seconds in. It's 1-0, Washington!
2: Number 2.
1: Back to the diamond. Dodgers close out the Braves, getting some ninth inning insurance in Atlanta. Dave O'Brien on our call.
20: Iglesias, a payoff pitch. Swinging a high fly ball right field. That is deep. He hits it way back there, and it is gone. Home run, Max Muncy. He strikes again. Another home run for him, the third of the postseason.
2: Number 1.
1: WNBA, Valkyries take the first two from the Aces. Shooting from distance to break a fourth quarter tie. 95-7 the game.
20: Tennis shoot back to Gabby. Sizing up Young. Driving right between the legs. Moving left. Burton has a left wing three.

0: preseason dream, each with 2-0 leads in their respective series. Football, Eagles tied with the Cowboys of the division. They're both 2-2, a game behind the Giants. Week 5 getting underway tonight. Dallas hosting the winless Buccaneers. Jane Slater from the NFL Network.
1: You know, and we talked about this team, really today was their only full practice. And Schottenheimer made sure that both sides of the ball got 8 plays at full speed. And talking to Dak Prescott, he said it really is them trying to cram in 5 days worth of film into just a few. But he said all of them are doing everything they can to get their body back. So it was asked, how much do you got left in there, Dak Prescott, ahead of Thursday?
2: Oh, it's going to be 100. It's going to be 100. That's how much, you know, I love this game, how much I've put in this game throughout my life. And through the offseason, you know, you prepare and you condition, you do a lot of things for these type of moments. If I had to play today, it might not be ideal, but I'd find a way and I'd be 100%.
1: And keep an eye on All-Pro left guard Tyler Smith. His 21-day practice window opened up this week. He got some practice in. He tells me he feels good, but it's all about the grip strength. And when I asked him how he's going about that, get this. He says he uses a yellow rubber ducky at night. He literally squeezes it. And I said, so is the grip strength coming back? He says it's coming along. But it's Schottenheimer who says this one is all up to Smith as to whether he can go on Thursday. Smith tells me he'll know a little bit more as they get closer to kick.
0: We'll see on Thursday. As for Aaron Judge, how about his feelings on the Yankees? That's next at ESPN Radio.
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9: 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Coming up on SportsCenter All Night. The Dodgers look to punch their ticket to the NLCS against the Braves.
5: Payoff pitch. Swinging a high fly ball right field. That is deep. He hits it way back there, and it is gone. Home run, Max Muncy. He strikes again.
9: The Rays sweep the Yankees in the Bronx.
6: And the pitch is hit high and deep to right field. Jones going back, and that ball is gone. A two-run go-ahead blast. A crowd silencer.
9: We have a critical game four against the Brewers and Padres.
5: Swing and a line drive. Base hit into center field. Churio has given the Brewers the lead. Who else?
9: The Guardians fight to keep their season alive against the White Sox.
5: Gritchick dives. Can't make the catch. Rolls past him. It was just fair. Two runs are in. Racing to third. Jose Ramirez. A two-run triple.
9: Plus, the Cowboys and Buccaneers get set for Thursday Night Football.
2: 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And it's the NFL and the parody of it. 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
0: 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Wednesday, the final day in 2026, where we had a chance to have four playoff baseball games. And that's what we got. In fact, second week of baseball's postseason. No champion, obviously, yet still we've seen seven champagne celebrations in the clubhouse. One of those celebrations in Atlanta. Braves scoring in the top of the first on a wild pitch. Dodgers tie it up in the second, Shohei Ohtani scoring on an error, and that's the way it would stay until the seventh.
8: Don't miss the latest Suarez episode of the Blue set. Review with Here's me, Greg Bergman, and Marcus Swing Grant, talking all things Dodger baseball. Be part of the Eastern LA Blue Hernandez. Crew, 6:30 a.m. on the ESPN LA YouTube channel.
5: Baez delivers a huge two-run hit up the middle. And the Dodgers lead it 3-1 in the seventh.
0: Max Muncy had some insurance with a solo shot in the ninth, and then...
5: And the 0-2. Swinging a high fly ball into right. That should do it. Tucker is there, and the Dodgers win. 4-1 the final. They take the series 3-1 against the Atlanta Braves. Once again, this Dodger machine is moving on to the National League Championship Series.
0: 18th time they've done that. Third straight, in fact, 4-1 win in Atlanta over the Braves. Atlanta had won the regular season series, but LA wins the best of five postseason matchup. Dodgers manager Dave Roberts.
18: Well, you know, the postseason is different than the regular season. You know, there's no correlation to the success that you have in the regular season into the postseason. I think it's for us, you just got to be playing your best baseball, and guys got to step up in big moments. And, you know, that's what it takes. You got to have some good fortune as well. And like I said, any series, 5-game series, 7-game series, every team's good. So it's going to be a battle. And it was good to see us come out of this one.
0: Dodgers have been 0-14 with runners in scoring position in the series before the Páez single in the seventh inning. We heard the game here on ESPN Radio. Dave O'Brien and Jessica Mendoza had the call for us. Back to Atlanta. Dave?
5: Jay, thank you very much. You know, you hang around the Dodgers long enough, and Jess does it all season long, covering the team in L.A. I get a chance to see them several times a season. You begin to appreciate the culture of winning, and that's what it is inside their clubhouse. Dave Roberts has a lot to do with it, but they have so many great players. And even when those guys, Jess, aren't playing necessarily great, they have role guys who step in and do that. We just saw it again.
19: I thought Max Muncy said it perfectly. His interview with Jeff Passan after the game just talked about, look, we want to win, period. And he really means it when he says it's not about what you do, perform individually. And if you know that you're just trying to contribute, trying to help a team that has already so much talent, that it's not about you. And that's exactly what Max Muncy said. It doesn't matter where you're hitting the order. Look at all the different guys that we've got. Ohtani has been 0-4, has not been able to perform, but no one's paying attention to that within that clubhouse. They know that any point, any one of them can contribute, and that's what Max Muncy did tonight.
5: No, we asked Walt Weiss, the manager of the Braves. His team had a terrific season. We asked him in the pregame, what is it you most admire about your counterpart, Dave Roberts? And he said, the ability he has, the tenacity he has to keep his team on top year after year. And Walt paused and said, that's really hard to do. It's not an easy thing. And I know a lot of people look at their payroll and they look at all the talent and they say it should be easy. It's not an easy thing to do, to stay on that edge year after year like the Dodgers do.
19: I think it's harder when you've got more payroll, you got more egos, you got more dudes that were the dude on the team that they came from. Plus, you got guys that they're developing, rookies that are coming in. I mean, you talk the mishmash of what's in that clubhouse, different cultures, different languages, and different amounts of money that they know that they need to go out and perform night after night. So his ability to speak to every single one of them as the human, we saw a moment tonight, Tyler Glasnow gets pulled early and he sits in the dugout with him during the game. You usually see that maybe tomorrow, later tonight. Grabs 6'8" of him, grabs him, gives him a big kiss on the cheek. It talks to him for about 2 minutes to let him know how much he believes in him.
5: You look like a child hugging his stuffed giraffe, you know, in the bedroom there for a couple of minutes. But a marvelous performance by the Dodgers. I know we say it year after year. That's a really great Atlanta Braves team. And the Dodgers ran through them 3-1.
19: This is an Atlanta Braves team that really shoved it to the Dodgers during the regular season. 5 out of 6 games they took. I get it. It's different in the postseason. But that gives you an idea of how good this Braves team can be. And honestly, for the Dodgers, they haven't even played their best baseball yet. This is definitely a test as they advance, whether it's the Padres or the Brewers. They still have some holes. They still have some things to figure out, and that's going to come to fruition as we see the championship series.
5: That's a great point. Also sounds like a warning for everybody else in the National League. They have not yet played their best baseball. Well, for Jess Mendoza, I'm Dave O'Brien, right here at your home for every pitch of the postseason, Major League Baseball.

0: Fernando Tatis Jr. unloads. I think that went over both bullpens. And the Padres on the board. They tied this game at one.
1: Game tied until the Brewers move in front on a Jackson Chourio RBI single in the fifth. They add to it with a sac fly in the sixth. Eighth inning, Padres with a runner on Manny Machado at the plate and a chance to tie it up.
0: The pitch. Swing and a high fly ball, center field. Mitchell going back at the track, at the wall, and he made the catch. Oh, he reached over the wall, and he made the catch. And Machado retired, and there's two out.
1: John Ciampi called it here on ESPN Radio. That saves the lead, and the Brewers go on to a 3-1 win to close out the series in four. Brewers, they win on the road in San Diego. They snap a 12-game road losing streak in the postseason, close out the Padres, and advance to the NLCS, where they will face the Dodgers. Aaron Ashby worked the middle innings for the win, worked three innings after the win, spoke with our Alden Gonzalez.
2: Aaron, what did you think watching that ball off the bat of Manny Machado? Did you think it was out of here?
3: It was close. It certainly hit well. He's an unbelievable hitter to get to the 100-mile-an-hour sinker inside like that, but I'm glad it stayed in.
2: Aaron, another really tight game in this series. What was it like to just play in this series, and how does it feel to overcome this team and move on to the next round?
3: Yeah, that's an unbelievable team over there. I thought that was the best baseball series that we've played all year long. And, credit to our guys. They're just relentless. You know, it's everyone pulling for each other and together, and it was incredible.
2: Three innings from you out of the bullpen, pretty huge in terms of bridging the gap to the later innings. What allowed you to be so efficient against that Padres offense?
3: Yeah, I think Bill behind the plate, we were on the same page all night. He was calling great pitches. He was giving me good targets. And it was really just the sinker was getting the ball on the ground and getting those ground balls.
2: You move on to the NLCS. You face the Dodgers. What is it about this team this year, Aaron, that makes you believe you guys are better equipped to overcome them this year?
3: Yeah. It's another year of being more mature. These guys all have the experience now, and we're just fired up and ready to go.
1: Brewers were swept by the Dodgers in the NLCS a year ago. SportsCenter All Night, ESPN Radio, American League. Rays and Yankees played the first two in St. Petersburg. Tampa Bay coming away with wins in both. Yankees hosting game three, and it was a game that was tied at two.
4: The Caminero not fleet of foot at first, and the pitch is hit high and deep to right field. Jones going back, and that ball is gone. A two-run go-ahead blast for Victor Mesa Jr. He hits it off of Max Fried here in the sixth, a crowd silencer, and it gives the Rays a 4-2 lead over the Yankees on a 401-foot homer to right center field.
1: That was in the top of the sixth. The Yankees thought they had tied it in the bottom of the sixth.
4: 1-0 pitch. This one's hit high left field. Mesa going back to the warning track. He's at the wall. He leaps, and that ball is a home run. It's a two-run home run. Is going to be reviewed.
5: I think they're going to rule that this was fan interference, but uncatchable ball.
6: After review, we have spectator interference.
7: And that's the right call right there.
1: So instead of a 4-4 game, it was 4-3, and that's how it would end. Yankees come up short. Rays get the win. They sweep the series 3-love and advance to the ALCS for the third time in franchise history. Yankees never led in the series. They almost had tied it up in the sixth, but that home run overturned. Manager Aaron Boone.
8: Yeah, I thought they did a good job with it. When he hit it, you know, to my eye looking out there, I was a little concerned right away because it felt like something I wasn't sure. And then, you know, seeing the replay and seeing it unfold, I thought they did the right thing. I thought they got it right.
1: Yankees are swept out of the postseason, 17th straight season without winning a World Series. Aaron Judge didn't get to see the field. Does he feel like the team has gone all in?
9: It's tough to say. You know, I want to trade for everybody, sign everybody every single year, but I know that's not realistic. So, you know, they give us a winning team every single year, but that's not good enough here. And

0: York, man. We're the Yankees. You got to go out there and expect championships and go on in every year. So I'm excited to see what they do.
1: He says Aaron Boone is the guy to lead them, however. Rays bullpen, an ERA of 169 over 10 and two-thirds in the series. They won this series after winning the regular season series, which gave them some rest during the wild card round. That was key, says manager Kevin Cash.
2: That's a series right there that we were able to, you know, stay in rhythm, stay in sync. And, you know, a lot of people talk about what's better. I still would say winning the division and having the days off are better. I applaud our players for taking it serious with the 4 or 5 days off and trying to get something out of it. It's not game speed, playoff reps, but you can get something out of it. They did that. And the way our pitchers just executed, you know, multiple times through that lineup was really, really impressive. But we did it for the most part by just limiting walks. If you don't walk them, you're going to give yourself a chance.
1: Rays sweep the Yankees, and that series comes to an end. Tampa Bay now awaits the winner of Cleveland and Chicago. That series has not come to an end.
3: The pitch, strike three called, 99 in there. Vargas gone looking as Cade Smith strikes out the side in the ninth. 19 strikeouts by Cleveland pitching. And the Guardians, who are facing elimination today, down 2-0. The series shifting from Cleveland to the south side of Chicago. And the Guardians respond with a much-needed 9-3 win.
1: Chicago still leads the series 2-1, but the Guardians on the board, scoring 9 runs in Game 3. We heard it here on ESPN Radio. Roxy Bernstein, Greg Olson. Roxy?
3: Well, Jay, the Cleveland Guardians had their backs against the wall. Down 2-0 in this series. A must win coming to the south side of Chicago after their bats were shut down. Cleveland had only 3 runs on 7 hits through the first 2 games, with the White Sox winning both in Cleveland. Now in Chicago, a different story today. This is the recipe that Stephen Vogt was looking for. As the Guardians' offense, the big bats showed up, and Cleveland pitching. They struck out 19 here in Game 3.
4: Yeah, that back end of the bullpen was really good. Foster Griffin came in, and game's on the line in the first inning. In the bottom of the first, he's got a mess. He gets out of the jam with a strikeout, ends up striking out 7 in 2 2/3 innings. And then Stephen Vogt gets to do what he wants to do, which is use this great bullpen of Gattis, Heron, and Cade Smith. They punch out the night, and it did not hurt that when the Guardians are searching for people to get on base, the White Sox walk 10.
3: And they use 7 pitchers, just like Cleveland did here in Game 3. But they needed the big bats to show up. And a 4-run third highlighted by a bases clearing, 3-run triple from Joe Adell, and the breathing room provided late on a 2-run double by Jose Ramirez.
4: Yeah, but Ramirez, showing himself to be the best player on the planet, shows up again tonight. Double, a triple, stolen base, couple RBI, and a game-changing play diving at third base that got them out of a jam in the sixth when Hunter Gattis was struggling. And he saves the game right there.
3: And defense came through a number of times today for Cleveland in this game, but the pitching and the timely hitting, and the Guardians force a Game 4. The White Sox still lead the series 2-1. Game 4 coming up Thursday from Chicago. Once again, our final 9-3 Guardians. For Greg Olson, I'm Roxy Bernstein, right here in your home for every pitch of the postseason, Major League Baseball on ESPN Radio and the ESPN app, as we go back to Jay Reynolds in the studio.
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1: 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The Ravens have been trying to fill the void left by Pro Bowl center Tyler Linderbaum, who signed with the Raiders this past spring. Waiter Wednesday, Baltimore picking up another Pro Bowler, getting Cam Jurgens in a trade with the Eagles. Earlier on the Pat McAfee Show, AQ Shipley.
2: This is a wild trade for me. It really is. Now, they've lost Landon Dickerson, so you got to take your next best player, Cam Jurgens, and then move him over to guard, right? That's the reason why they did it, but you lose Dickerson. He's been dealing with injuries the last couple of years. You lose Lane Johnson due to retirement, and now you lose this. This is three out of your five, and you thought you were going to have a great offensive line going in this year, and now you're playing with basically all backups. You got Markell Bell now starting at one of the tackles.
3: It's good.
2: You got Steen, who got banged up early in the year on a pretty dirty play by a defensive player. I'm just going to throw that out there. You know, whenever you talk about Jurgens, this guy's a really good football player, and they just let him walk. And I mean, it's a confusing move for me for Philadelphia, but Baltimore got a lot better.
1: Ravens giving up a fifth rounder next spring and a second rounder in 2028 as part of the trade. Ravens Falcons in the Sunday night game. Week five gets underway later tonight.
0: Buccaneers and Cowboys.
4: Turn the page and you're on to the Bucs. And, you know, understanding we got a team coming here winless, how desperate they're going to be, and it's the NFL, and the parity of it, and just knowing that we've got to go prove it again.
5: The offense might be the best in all of football this year. They are leading the NFL in points scored per drive, 3.4 points per possession. But

0: They're averaging nearly 5 points per possession in the fourth quarter.
1: This offense might be an historically good offense. Mm-hmm. And then they're averaging 3.4 points per drive.
2: I got no regrets. We're, what, four games in?

0: Think we can get better? Am I complacent with what we've done? Absolutely not. Do I think what we've done, is it enough? Absolutely not. Do I still believe that that's who we are and that's who we're going to be? Damn right.
1: By a show of hands, who here thinks the Cowboys defense is getting better? Yes, are they?
2: It is getting better.
3: Why every time the Dallas Cowboys win, all of a sudden,

0: he'll be the quarterback Thursday night. You know, he has some ups, he has some downs, but for his first time out there, he didn't panic. You know, it's his first game. He's going to have some ups and downs.
1: At this position, you want to do everything that you can to be able to go out there and win a football game. And with all the love that I have for this game and everything that I put in it, into it on a day-to-day basis, we're going to look at what's on film and get ready to play Thursday night football.
2: Cowboys and Bucks to kick off week 5. Tampa Bay looking for its first win. SportsCenter all night, ESPN Radio, WNBA. Valkyries now one win away from becoming the first expansion team to reach the finals within their first two seasons. They were in a tight one with Las Vegas, leading by 2 aces at the free throw line.
3: I think the Valkyries are expecting a missed free throw here from Jackie Young with 5.9 to go. Here we go. Jackie Young free throw. She's trying to miss. It goes up. It's no good. Gray has it. Gray underneath. Blocked by Kia Stokes. Taken away by Burton. And that'll do it. The Valkyries win.
2: The game. Valkyries hang on for the 2-point win. They go up 2-0 in the series. Game 3 Friday in Las Vegas. They get a huge block in the closing seconds to seal the win. Meanwhile, in Atlanta, the Dream getting the benefit of perhaps a mental lapse by the Liberty.
4: Got that one too. 3-point game. New York has a reset. They don't use it. Why don't they use it? Deflect it to Stewart. Hoist it up. Air ball. That'll do it. Game 2 belongs to Atlanta. The Dream take a commanding 2-0 series lead.
2: Ryan Rucco calling it on ESPN. The reset timeout would have allowed the Liberty, trailing by 3, to advance the ball. They didn't use it, as you heard Ryan mention. New York's Brianna Stewart says they didn't use it because they didn't think they had it.
5: I'm not blaming the refs, but when I ask both refs if we have a reset timeout at the end and they tell us no, and then we leave the game with a reset timeout, it's pretty frustrating. Yeah, okay, I kind of got a good look at the end, but would just love to have some clarity on that situation as well. I asked Kevin, I said, do we have a reset timeout? And he said, I'm going to check at the table. So then he looked to Fatu, and she said no. So then he told me no. Who knows what would happen in the game, but we would have had hopefully a better shot on goal.
6: And Chris, I guess, were you unaware that you guys...
7: Yeah, same thing.
6: What was they the confusion
7: said we didn't
6: on the
7: it.
6: Staff?
7: They just said we didn't have it. So
6: they told you that you didn't have one.
7: Yeah, multiple staff members. So it is what it is. We got to demand more, but it is what it is.
2: Liberty coach Chris DeMarco, his team now in an 0-2 hole to the Atlanta Dream. Atlanta's won 4 straight playoff games. SportsCenter all night. Final home opener for Alex Ovechkin hosting Sidney Crosby and the Penguins. Washington scoring in the first 30 seconds and by the third.
8: And Kyrou's got to go back to center ice to find it. Big speed coming back in to the Pittsburgh zone for Leonard shooting. He scores! Ryan Leonard puts it in with 16:05 to play. It's 5-3 Washington!
2: 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Ovechkin now has 33 wins to 43 for Crosby. Oilers a 5-2 win over the Ducks. Evan Bouchard, 2 goals in the win. Rematch of the National League. 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
13: How will this year's NLCS shake out? 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
13: WNBA seeing the Dream and Aces both go up 2-0 in their respective series. Capitals with a win over the Penguins in their final home opener for Alex Ovechkin. Four baseball series continuing Wednesday, three of them coming to an end.
14: A 1-2 count on Grisham. Chisholm at second. Baker set. Here's the pitch. A swing and a miss. Strike three. The ball game is over. And for the third time ever, the Tampa Bay Rays are headed to the American League Championship Series. A three-game sweep over the New York Yankees. Two in Florida. And the clincher here in New York. 4-3 is the final score. The Rays are victorious.
13: The Yankees, their 17th straight season without winning the World Series. Second longest drought in franchise history. Rays advancing to the ALCS, third time in franchise history. As you heard, second playoff sweep in franchise history. The first in a series of at least three games. We heard it here on ESPN Radio. Mike Cousins alongside Eduardo Perez and Tim Kurkjian. Back to a rather quiet Bronx. Mike?
14: Thank you, Jay. It was a 4-3 final on Wednesday night at Yankee Stadium as the Tampa Bay Rays completed a three-game sweep over the New York Yankees. They are moving on to the American League Championship Series. The better team won in this series. It was a nail-biter, though. This one, like Game 1, coming down to the very last at-bat, nerve-wracking all throughout. Brian Baker finishes it off, the American League and Major League leader in saves. goes 3-for-3 in this series to move the Rays onto the next round.
6: Yeah, the consistency that they had in pitching, the relentlessness that they had also offensively, and the pressure they put on the defense of the New York Yankees really played. And this is the exact baseball that they played all season long. It's not a surprise for everyone that has been watching the Tampa Bay Rays from the beginning to the end. They played with a chip on their shoulder. When you go to the Trop, part of their promotion is no one believed in us. And right now, they're 4 wins away from getting to the World Series, and they're going to do it at home. But the most important thing, Tim, is they did it against the New York Yankees here in New York.
15: Right, and they did it 3 different ways. In Game 1, Drew Rasmussen just outpitched them. In Game 2, they just put the ball in play, played little ball, and took the pressure to the Yankees, who were not there to respond. And tonight, they won the game with the home run ball. Ryan Vallade comes off the bench. We don't even think he's going to start. He hits a huge homer. And then Victor Mesa Jr. hits a 2-run homer off of Max Fried to win this game. So we saw 3 different sides of the Rays in this series. And all 3 of them helped win this series for them.
14: And the deciding play for the Yankees was off the bat of Anthony Volpe in the 6th inning. What appeared at first to be a 2-run game-tying home run goes under crew chief review. It was rude fan interference, and the umpires at that point can place the runners. They place Volpe at 2nd, ruling a fan had reached over the wall. It wasn't going to be a ball that was caught, and it made it instead of 4-4, 4-3, and that's the final.
15: The umpires got it right, and that's the key. They are allowed to rule that that ball was uncatchable, and then they can say, all right, we're going to place the runner. So that was not a 2-run homer. It looks like the Yankees, some people are going to say, oh, they got taken. They didn't. The umpires got that call right.
6: How about the technology in today's game? The ability that we have to review plays like that, the ability that we have to be able to challenge balls and strikes, all those things come into play. I was really surprised late that Grisham did not challenge that first pitch, where I think it would have been overturned. But this is the beauty of the game today. This is the beauty of the technology. And right now, the best team is moving on.
14: Tampa Bay Rays are on to the American League Championship Series. They'll face either Chicago or Cleveland in the next round. 4-3, the final, as they sweep the Yankees. For Tim Kirkchen and Eduardo Perez, I'm Mike Cousins, right here on your home for every pitch of the postseason. Major League Baseball on ESPN Radio and the ESPN app. Now let's go back to Jay Reynolds in the studio.
13: All right, Mike, Yankees are swept. They never led in the series. And as you mentioned, Mike, Rays now await either the White Sox or the Guardians. Cleveland staving off elimination Wednesday using a big 3rd inning in Game 3.
16: 1-2 on Adele. 2 outs, bases loaded. The pitch. Swing and a ground ball past first, fair. Down the right field line, rolls toward the corner. Kwan is in. Here comes Ramirez. Around third, chase to Lauder. He will come all the way home. Adele driving, diving into third base. A 3-run bases clearing triple, and it's 4-1 Cleveland.
13: A 3-run triple, part of a 4-run third for Cleveland as they go on to a 9-3 win over the White Sox. Chicago still leads the series, but the Guardians get on the board. Chicago still leads the series 2-1. After the win, Joe Adele with our Jesse Rogers.
17: It was that 3-run triple that really changed this game. They tried to go up the ladder on you. Were you ready for that pitch?
18: Yeah, during the course of the at-bat, after the first couple of pitches, it was clear they were kind of trying to go to the bottom of the zone with sliders. And, Higgins got really good stuff. And, I just went to that 2-strike count and went up top to try to, see if I could match a fastball and got a pitch that up there that I could handle and was able to do something with it.
17: And from that point, you guys kind of extended the lead. Tell me, since coming over here mid-season, was this the best game you saw Jose Ramirez play?
18: Hey, man, he's unbelievable. I mean, both sides of the ball, it was impressive all the way through. But, this is vintage Jose. This is what he does. This is who he is. And to be in a moment like this, for him to have a game like this, it's special, and this is what we needed.
17: Yeah, you say it's what you needed because your backs were against the wall. What does this do for the locker room, even after a game like this where you're still down 2-1?
18: Absolutely. I mean, we knew what the deal was coming into the locker room today. And at the end of the day, it's win or go home. And for us, it's, we're going to continue to play our game. And, we had to kind of let loose. And tonight was an example of, what we're capable of, and so we got to keep pushing forward with it.
17: Thanks. Congrats.
18: Appreciate it. Thank you.
13: Joe Adele mentioning Jose Ramirez. He went 2-for-4 with a 2-run triple in the 8th inning. Guardians, first time in postseason history, they've hit two triples in one game. Their 134th postseason game all time. Guardians get on the board in the series. White Sox still lead the series 2-1. Game 4, Thursday in Chicago. Our coverage, 7:30 Eastern here on ESPN Radio, where you hear every pitch of baseball's postseason. Right now, SportsCenter all night. As for the National League, the NLCS is now set.
16: Iglesias, a payoff pitch. Swinging a high fly ball right field. That is deep. He hits it way back there, and it is gone. Home run, Max Muncy. He strikes again. Another home run for him, the third of the postseason. And the Dodgers grab a big run to add on. It is now 4-1 LA in the ninth.
13: They tack on that insurance, and that was the final. 4-1, they beat the Braves in Atlanta, closing out the series in four and advancing to the NLCS, their 18th League Championship Series appearance all time and their third straight. Max Muncy, 1-for-4 with that home run. He spoke with our Jeff Passan.
19: Max, another home run for you. Another trip to the National League Championship Series. How, year after year, October after October, do you guys just keep winning?
18: Hey, I think it's just the mindset we have in the clubhouse. We don't take anything for granted. We know how hard it is to get here. We know how hard it is to advance. And we let our preparation take over. Every single day we come out, we're working as hard as we possibly can. And, you know, we kind of let that carry us through the game.
19: We've seen Andy Páez play like an all-star all year long, and yet he is batting in the number nine hole, comes up with the biggest hit today, the two-run single with the bases loaded. How, when you are at the bottom of the lineup like that, do you still continue to produce the way that he does?
18: Because it doesn't matter where you're at. Everyone in this dugout knows that if you're in the lineup, you have an opportunity to impact the game. Even if you're on the bench, you still have an opportunity to impact the game. It doesn't matter where you're batting. There's going to be opportunities up and down the lineup. And, you know, for us, it's all about winning. None of us care about what we do ourselves. We just want to win, and it's infectious.
19: Similarly with your pitching, Tyler Glasnow goes 4 2/3, gives up only one run, but your bullpen comes in to fill those last 4 1/3 innings. What makes this team so deep and so good?
18: You know, I really think it's just the attitude and culture that we have in the clubhouse. We all believe in ourselves. We believe in the goal. We don't care about our numbers. We just care about the end goal, which is winning. And, you know, when you get 26 to 40 guys all believing in that, it's special. And that's what we've seen the last couple of years.
13: Dodgers advancing. Dave Roberts' 72nd career postseason win as the Dodgers eliminate the Braves. Braves went 0-for-7 with runners in scoring position. Atlanta manager Walt Weiss.
20: You know, and the Dodgers have something to do with that. I mean, they're going for the third straight world championship for a reason. The arms just keep coming at you. But, the postseason, you never know what you're going to get. I mean, it's very unpredictable. But, some guys, you have a lot of unsung heroes and a lot of times in the postseason, and sometimes guys struggle. It's obviously magnified because you're playing under a microscope. But, I think we struggled with runners in scoring position, so did the Dodgers. You know, the games were really tight. I thought we gave them all they can handle, but it's a good team over there.
13: Runners in scoring position, 0-for-7 in Game 4, 1-for-23 in the series. Braves are eliminated, Dodgers move on, and they get the Brewers in the NLCS.
16: Two outs, bottom of the ninth, nobody on. Brewers 3, Padres 1 here in Game 4. Sheets waits left side, McGill fires. Swing and a miss, and that's the ball game. And the Brewers have punched their ticket for the National League Championship Series, and it sets up a rematch with the Dodgers. Milwaukee moving on.
13: 3-1, the final. Brewers' fifth series win in franchise history. The win snapping a 12-game road losing streak in the postseason, which dated back to 2018. Brewers closing out the Padres in San Diego. John Shambi, Doug Glanville called the series for us there. Back to Petco. Boog.
16: Jay, thanks so much. So the Brewers are moving on to the National League Championship Series. Dougie, this was a great series. Close, tight baseball, and each side really showed a lot of grit.
21: It was really a phenomenal series. I'm really honored to call it with you just to know that this was incredible baseball. Every pitch everything felt like high leverage all the time because nobody got too far ahead. It was always close game. One run, two runs, one run, big pitches, defensive miscues, but also the fact that they just ran.

0: the base as well, aggressive, stealing bags. You just saw a completeness, and of course the power game was there, but the bullpens seemed to steal the show in a lot of respects because they put up zero after zero after zero, and you knew that to beat the other team, you had to get a big hit against a high-leverage pitcher, and that's what it took, and they... You know, the team that found a way to break through ended up winning the games, and more often than it became the Milwaukee Brewers.
1: Churio comes up with a big hit to give them the lead, but one of the things that we see is that from top to bottom, they get contributions from everywhere. It's not just Churio and Contreras. Bowers takes his walk. Frelick will get a big hit tonight. It was Garrett Mitchell offensively and defensively.
0: Well, there's a lot of these lefties that, you know, a guy like Mitchell who's gotten finally a healthy season, who's showing how athletic and capable he is. Jake Bowers, another guy, gets a runway to get a full season, and they produced. And that's sort of the new equation going into this Dodger series. But at the same time, you still have Sal Frelick, who had an injury, you know, plague season, but then he's in the middle of everything. He's like, okay, you're going to start. And Lara kind of sat out for a little bit, and Frelick was involved in everything. So they just did a great job. And when they got the offense, they put up the zeros on the pitching side.
1: All right, for Doug Glanville, I'm John Schaube right here on your home for every pitch of the postseason, Major League Baseball on ESPN Radio and the ESPN app. We send it back to Jay Reynolds in the studio.
2: 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They were swept by the Dodgers in the NLCS last year. Brewers won four of the seven games against the Dodgers in the regular season this year, including two of the last three. 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
8: Just classics, game after game. 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
2: Top 10 matchup between second-ranked Georgia and number six Alabama this weekend. Georgia's going to be without a key offensive piece. Bulldogs running back Chauncey Bowens will miss the game against Alabama. According to the SEC's initial availability report, he's been the team's primary short yardage ball carrier, injured last week in the win over Vanderbilt. As for this week against Alabama, what's Coach Kirby Smart hoping to learn about his team?
9: The resiliency. You know, you go play on the road in the SEC, and it really doesn't matter who. It's really hard to play on the road in our league, and that place is especially hard. So we know that. I've been there a long time and seen it, and it'll be a great environment. I want to find out kind of where we are as a team.
2: Another aspect that'll be factoring into the game is Mother Nature. Tropical storm Isaias could hit the Gulf Coast as early as Friday, potentially taking it near Bryant-Denny Stadium. College game day is set to be in Tuscaloosa as well. Saturday's game, 7:30 Eastern on ABC. The remnants of that storm could be in Washington, D.C. by Sunday afternoon, so it could be interesting for Giants quarterback Jameis Winston.
10: Yeah, you know, today is it's beautiful, and the sun is shining, you know, the birds are chirping. I can only focus on now. You know, right now, it's a beautiful day, and when Sunday comes, you know, I still be glad and rejoice in the day that God gives us.
2: Jameis Winston wouldn't be his first rodeo with the weather this season. Had to play in a nor'easter in week three. Giants lead the NFC East, sole possession of first place for the first time in 11 years. They're a game ahead of Washington and Dallas. Cowboys open week five tonight against Tampa Bay. ESPN analyst Jason McCourty.
11: As you look around, I don't want to minimize what the Giants are doing to lose your quarterback and still find a way to win football games, albeit against the Tennessee Titans, the Arizona Cardinals,
12: who cares,
11: winning games on last-minute interceptions. They're finding ways to win. I just think ultimately as the season progresses, for the Dallas Cowboys, you have Dak Prescott. And last year, you looked at them defensively and you're like, they just don't have enough. This year, the defense is still struggled. I think it will continue to get better, although it's moving extremely slow. But when you have Dak Prescott and the way they're playing on the offensive side of the ball, and you look around the division, the way the Eagles are playing right now, the fact that the Giants don't have their starting quarterback, Washington doesn't have their starting quarterback right now, it's hard for me to think one of those three teams are going to overtake the Dallas Cowboys ultimately as the season progresses.
2: Cowboys 2-2 after the first 4 weeks. We'll see what happens in week five. Marquee matchup on the ice Wednesday. That's next. SportsCenter all night. It's ESPN Radio.
13: 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On Thursday's Rich Eisen Show, we get you set for the Week 5 kickoff between the Bucks and the Cowboys. 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
10: 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Padres, Braves, Yankees, all three eliminated Wednesday, eliminated at home. As for the emotions in New York after losing, manager Aaron Boone.
11: It's the worst. It's the worst. So, you know, you just, for those experiencing it for the first time, and then those of us that have been there and been in a lot of these situations and had opportunities, you know, this is what you want to play for. This is where you want to be. And hopefully for everyone, whether it's going through it for the first time or those of us that have been through a lot of these, you know, it's got to be, you know, fuel to the fire. Obviously had a really good wild card series offensively, but obviously then for the most part got shut down. I thought we had some good at-bats tonight, gave ourselves some opportunities, hit some balls on the screws again, but ultimately not enough. You know, we got to be more, you know, complete. you know, offensively, defensively, pitching. You know, we did a lot of really good things this year, but ultimately not good enough to beat a really good Rays team tonight.
10: Yankees coming up short, losing at home.
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12: How good is that? Are you not entertained?
1: Number five.
10: Guardians keep their season alive, winning on the road in Chicago thanks in part to the defense that held the lead in the sixth. Roxy Bernstein had our call.
13: The payoff pitch. Swing and a line drive. Caught at third base by Ramirez that dropped it. Picks it up. Spins around. Throws to first and he gets Vargas. What an effort by Ramirez. A dive toward the hole. Had it in his glove and it rolled out when he hit the ground. Picked it up. Spun around. Like he was on a lazy Susan over there at third base.
1: Number four.
10: Yankees were at home trying to avoid a sweep at the hands of the Rays. But then our Mike Cousins saw this in a 2-2 game in the sixth.
14: The Caminero not fleet of foot at first. And the pitch is hit high and deep to right field. Jones going back. And that ball is gone. A two-run go-ahead blast for Victor Mesa Jr. He hits it off of Max Fried here in the sixth. A crowd silencer.
1: Number three.
10: Hockey. Capitals winning the final home opener for Alex Ovechkin. Sure got started early. Capitals Radio Network.
15: From the right hash mark, sending it around the far wing. Van Riemsdyk got pressured, and the Caps get the turnover. Beauvillier coming down the middle. A backhand. He scores! Anthony Beauvillier! 23 seconds in. It's 1-0 Washington!
1: Number two.
10: Back to the diamond. Dodgers close out the Braves, getting some ninth inning insurance in Atlanta. Dave O'Brien on our call.
16: Iglesias, a payoff pitch. Swinging a high fly ball right field. That is deep. He hits it way back there, and it is gone. Home run, Max Muncy. He strikes again. Another home run for him, the third of the postseason.
1: Number one.
10: WNBA, Valkyries take the first two from the Aces. Shooting from distance to break a fourth quarter tie. 95-7 the game.
17: Tennis shoot back to Gabby. Sizing up Young. Driving right between the legs. Moving left. Burton has a left wing three.

0: preseason dream, each with 2-0 leads in their respective series. Football, Eagles tied with the Cowboys of the division. They're both 2-2, a game behind the Giants. Week 5 getting underway tonight. Dallas hosting the winless Buccaneers. Jane Slater from the NFL Network.
1: You know, when we talked about this team, really today was their only full practice. And Schottenheimer made sure that both sides of the ball got 8 plays at full speed. And talking to Dak Prescott, he said it really is them trying to cram in 5 days worth of film into just a few. But he said all of them are doing everything they can to get their body back. So it was asked, how much do you got left in there, Dak Prescott, ahead of Thursday?
2: Oh, it's going to be 100. It's going to be 100. That's how much, you know, I love this game, how much I've put in this game throughout my life. And through the offseason, you know, you prepare and you condition, you do a lot of things for these type of moments. If I had to play today, it might not be ideal, but I'd find a way and I'd be 100%.
1: And keep an eye on All-Pro left guard Tyler Smith. His 21-day practice window opened up this week. He got some practice in. He tells me he feels good, but it's all about the grip strength. And when I asked him how he's going about that, get this. He says he uses a yellow rubber ducky at night. He literally squeezes it. And I said, so is the grip strength coming back? He says it's coming along. But it's Schottenheimer who says this one is all up to Smith as to whether he can go on Thursday. Smith tells me he'll know a little bit more as they get closer to kick.
0: We'll see on Thursday. As for Aaron Judge, how about his feelings on the Yankees? That's next at ESPN Radio.
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16: 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The Dodgers look to punch their ticket to the NLCS against the Braves.
18: Payoff pitch. Swinging a high fly ball right field. That is deep. He hits it way back there, and it is gone. Home run, Max Muncy. He strikes again.
16: The Rays sweep the Yankees in the Bronx.
19: And the pitch is hit high and deep to right field. Jones going back, and that ball is gone. A two-run go-ahead blast. A crowd silencer.
16: We have a critical game four against the Brewers and Padres.
18: Swing and a line drive. Base hit into center field. Churio has given the Brewers the lead. Who else?
16: The Guardians fight to keep their season alive against the White Sox.
18: Grichuk dives, can't make the catch. Rolls past him. It was just fair. Two runs are in. Racing to third, Jose Ramirez. A two-run triple.
16: Plus, the Cowboys and Buccaneers get set for Thursday Night Football.
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0: 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Wednesday, the final day in 2026, where we had a chance to have four playoff baseball games. And that's what we got. In fact, second week of baseball's postseason. No champion, obviously, yet still we've seen seven champagne celebrations in the clubhouse. One of those celebrations in Atlanta. Braves scoring in the top of the first on a wild pitch. Dodgers tie it up in the second. Shohei Ohtani scoring on an error. And that's the way it would stay until the seventh.
16: LA's mega sports station.
17: 710 ESPN.
18: Wow, ground ball up the middle. Base hit. In to score Hernandez. In to score Edmund. Páez delivers. A huge two-run hit up the middle. And the Dodgers lead it 3-1 in the seventh.
0: Max Muncy had some insurance with a solo shot in the ninth, and then...
18: And the 0-2. Swinging a high fly ball into right. That should do it. Tucker is there, and the Dodgers win. 4-1 the final. They take the series 3-1 against the Atlanta Braves. Once again, this Dodger machine is moving on to the National League Championship Series.
0: 18th time they've done that. Third straight, in fact, 4-1 win in Atlanta over the Braves. Atlanta had won the regular season series, but LA wins the best of five postseason matchup. Dodgers manager Dave Roberts.
21: Well, you know, the postseason is different than the regular season. You know, there's no correlation to the success that you have in the regular season into the postseason. I think it's for us, you just got to be playing your best baseball, and guys got to step up in big moments. And, you know, that's what it takes. You got to have some good fortune as well. And like I said, any series, 5-game series, 7-game series, every team's good. So it's going to be a battle. And it was good to see us come out of this one.
0: Dodgers had been 0-14 with runners in scoring position in the series before the Páez single in the seventh inning. We heard the game here on ESPN Radio. Dave O'Brien and Jessica Mendoza had the call for us. Back to Atlanta. Dave?
18: Jay, thank you very much. You know, you hang around the Dodgers long enough, and Jess does it all season long, covering the team in L.A. I get a chance to see them several times a season. You begin to appreciate the culture of winning, and that's what it is inside their clubhouse. Dave Roberts has a lot to do with it, but they have so many great players. And even when those guys, Jess, aren't playing necessarily great, they have role guys who step in and do that. We just saw it again.
22: I thought Max Muncy said it perfectly. His interview with Jeff Passan after the game just talked about, look, we want to win, period. And he really means it when he says it's not about what you do, perform individually. And if you know that you're just trying to contribute, trying to help a team that has already so much talent, that it's not about you. And that's exactly what Max Muncy said. It doesn't matter where you're hitting the order. Look at all the different guys that we've got. Ohtani has been 0-4, has not been able to perform, but no one's paying attention to that within that clubhouse. They know that any point, any one of them can contribute, and that's what Max Muncy did tonight.
18: No, we asked Walt Weiss, the manager of the Braves. His team had a terrific season. We asked him in the pregame, what is it you most admire about your counterpart, Dave Roberts? And he said, the ability he has, the tenacity he has to keep his team on top year after year. And Walt paused and said, that's really hard to do. It's not an easy thing. And I know a lot of people look at their payroll and they look at all the talent and they say it should be easy. It's not an easy thing to do, to stay on that edge year after year like the Dodgers do.
22: I think it's harder when you got more payroll, you got more egos, you got more dudes that were the dude on the team that they came from. Plus, you got guys that they're developing, rookies that are coming in. I mean, you talk the mishmash of what's in that clubhouse, different cultures, different languages, and different amounts of money that they know that they need to go out and perform night after night. So his ability to speak to every single one of them as the human, we saw a moment tonight, Tyler Glasnow gets pulled early and he sits in the dugout with him in the, during the game. You usually see that maybe tomorrow, later tonight. Grabs 6'8" of them, grabs him, gives him a big kiss on the cheek, and talks to him for about 2 minutes to let him know how much he believes in him.
18: You look like a child hugging his stuffed giraffe, you know, in the bedroom there for a couple of minutes. But a marvelous performance by the Dodgers. I know we say it year after year. That's a really great Atlanta Braves team. And the Dodgers ran through them 3-1.
22: This is an Atlanta Braves team that really shoved it to the Dodgers during the regular season. 5 out of 6 games they took. I get it. It's different in the postseason. But that gives you an idea of how good this Braves team can be. And honestly, for the Dodgers, they haven't even played their best baseball yet. This is definitely a test as they advance, whether it's the Padres or the Brewers. They still have some holes. They still have some things to figure out. And that's going to come to fruition as we see the championship series.
18: That's a great point. Also sounds like a warning for everybody else in the National League. They have not yet played their best baseball. Well, for Jess Mendoza, I'm Dave O'Brien right here in your home for every pitch of the postseason, Major League Baseball on ESPN Radio and the ESPN app. Now we send it back to Jay Reynolds in the studio.
0: All right, Dave, and the Dodgers are moving on after their win. Padres had staved off elimination with their win on Tuesday, Wednesday, Game 4. Another must win for San Diego. Brewers out in front in the third with the game's first run on an RBI single. Padres answer, though, with a loud moment in the third.
18: 1-2 now. And here comes. Swing. High fly ball. Center field going back is the center fielder Mitchell. And that is way

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1: John Jambi called it here on ESPN Radio. That saves the lead. And the Brewers go on to a 3-1 win to close out the series in 4. Brewers, they win on the road in San Diego. They snap a 12-game road losing streak in the postseason. Close out the Padres and advance to the NLCS, where they will face the Dodgers. Aaron Ashby worked the middle innings for the win, worked 3 innings after the win, spoke with our Aldin Gonzalez.
2: Aaron, what did you think watching that ball off the bat of Manny Machado? Did you think it was out of here?
3: It was close. It certainly hit well. He's an unbelievable hitter to get to the 100-mile-an-hour sinker inside like that. But, I'm glad to stay in.
2: Aaron, another really tight game in this series. What was it like to just play in this series, and how does it feel to overcome this team and move on to the next round?
3: Yeah, that's an unbelievable team over there. I thought that was the best baseball series that we've played all year long. And, credit to our guys. They're just relentless. You know, it's everyone pulling for each other and together, and it was incredible.
2: 3 innings from you out of the bullpen, pretty huge in terms of bridging the gap to the later innings. What allowed you to be so efficient against that Padres offense?
3: Yeah, I think Bill behind the plate, we were on the same page all night. He was calling great pitches. He was giving me good targets. And it was really just the sinker was getting the ball on the ground and getting those ground balls.
2: You move on to the NLCS. You face the Dodgers. What is it about this team this year, Aaron, that makes you believe you guys are better equipped to overcome them this year?
3: Yeah. It's another year of being more mature. These guys all have the experience now, and we're just fired up and ready to go.
1: Brewers were swept by the Dodgers in the NLCS a year ago. SportsCenter All Night, ESPN Radio, American League. Rays and Yankees played the first 2 in St. Petersburg. Tampa Bay coming away with wins in both. Yankees hosting game 3, and it was a game that was tied at 2.
4: The Caminero not fleet of foot at first, and the pitch is hit high and deep to right field. Jones going back, and that ball is gone! A 2-run go-ahead blast for Victor Mesa Jr. He hits it off of Max Fried here in the 6th. A crowd silencer, and it gives the Rays a 4-2 lead over the Yankees on a 401-foot homer to right center field.
1: That was in the top of the 6th. The Yankees thought they had tied it in the bottom of the 6th.
4: 1-0 pitch. This one's hit high left field. Mesa going back to the warning track. He's at the wall. He leaps, and that ball is a home run. It's a 2-run home run for Anthony Volpe. The second home run of the night that just barely left the yard. The game's tied at 4, but this is going to be reviewed.
5: I think they're going to rule that this was fan interference, but uncatchable ball.
6: After review, we have spectator interference.
7: And that's the right call right there.
1: So instead of a 4-4 game, it was 4-3, and that's how it would end. Yankees come up short. Rays get the win. They sweep the series 3-love and advance to the ALCS for the 3rd time in franchise history. Yankees never led in the series. They almost had tied it up in the 6th, but that home run overturned. Manager Aaron Boone?
8: Yeah, I thought they did a good job with it. When he hit it, to my eye, looking out there, I was a little concerned right away because it felt like something I wasn't sure. And then, seeing the replay and seeing it unfold, I thought they did the right thing. I thought they got it right.
1: Yankees are swept out of the postseason, 17th straight season without winning a World Series. Aaron Judge didn't get to see the field. Does he feel like the team has gone all in?
9: It's tough to say. I want to trade for everybody, sign everybody every single year, but I know that's not realistic. So, they give us a winning team every single year, but that's not good enough here in New York. Man, we're the Yankees. You got to go out there and expect championships and go on in every year. So I'm excited to see what they do.
1: He says Aaron Boone is the guy to lead them, however. Rays bullpen, an ERA of 169 over 10 2/3 in the series. They won this series after winning the regular season series, which gave them some rest during the wild card round. That was key, says manager Kevin Cash.
10: That's a series right there that we were able to, stay in rhythm, stay in sync. And, a lot of people talk about what's better. I still would say winning the division and having the days off are better. I applaud our players for taking it serious with the 4 or 5 days off and

0: trying to get something out of it. It's not game speed, playoff reps, but you can get something out of it. They did that, and the way our pitchers just executed, you know, multiple times through that lineup was really, really impressive. But we did it for the most part by just limiting walks. If you don't walk them, you're going to give yourself a chance.
1: Rays sweep the Yankees, and that series comes to an end. Tampa Bay now awaits the winner of Cleveland and Chicago. That series has not come to an end.
2: The pitch, strike three called, 99 in there. Vargas gone looking as Cade Smith strikes out the side in the ninth. 19 strikeouts by Cleveland pitching. And the Guardians, who are facing elimination today, down 2-0. The series shifting from Cleveland to the south side of Chicago. And the Guardians respond with a much-needed 9-3 win.
1: Chicago still leads the series 2-1, but the Guardians on the board, scoring 9 runs in game 3. We heard it here on ESPN Radio. Roxy Bernstein, Greg Olson. Roxy?
2: Well, Jay, the Cleveland Guardians had their backs against the wall. Down 2-0 in this series. A must win coming to the south side of Chicago after their bats were shut down. Cleveland had only 3 runs on 7 hits through the first 2 games, with the White Sox winning both in Cleveland. Now in Chicago, a different story today. This is the recipe that Stephen Vogt was looking for. As the Guardians' offense, the big bat showed up. And Cleveland pitching, they struck out 19 here in Game 3.
3: Yeah, that back end of the bullpen was really good. Foster Griffin came in, and game's on the line in the first inning. In the bottom of the first, he's got a mess. He gets out of the jam with a strikeout, ends up striking out 7 in 2 2/3 innings. And then Stephen Vogt gets to do what he wants to do, which is use this great bullpen of Gattis, Heron, and Cade Smith. They punch out the night, and it did not hurt that when the Guardians are searching for people to get on base, the White Sox walk 10.
2: And they use 7 pitchers, just like Cleveland did here in Game 3. But they needed the big bats to show up. And a 4-run third highlighted by a bases clearing, 3-run triple from Joe Adell, and the breathing room provided late on a 2-run double by Jose Ramirez.
3: Yeah, but Ramirez, showing himself to be the best player on the planet, shows up again tonight. Double, a triple, stolen base, couple RBI, and a game-changing play diving at third base that got them out of a jam in the sixth when Hunter Gattis was struggling. And he saves the game right there.
2: And defense came through a number of times today for Cleveland in this game, but the pitching and the timely hitting, and the Guardians force a game 4. The White Sox still lead the series 2-1. Game 4 coming up Thursday from Chicago. Once again, our final 9-3 Guardians. For Greg Olson, I'm Roxy Bernstein, right here in your home for every pitch of the postseason, Major League Baseball on ESPN Radio and the ESPN app, as we go back to Jay Reynolds in the studio.
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1: 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The Ravens have been trying to fill the void left by Pro Bowl center Tyler Linderbaum, who signed with the Raiders this past spring. Waiter Wednesday, Baltimore picking up another Pro Bowler, getting Cam Jurgens in a trade with the Eagles. Earlier on the Pat McAfee Show, AQ Shipley.
21: This is a wild trade for me. It really is. Now, they've lost Landon Dickerson, so you got to take your next best player, Cam Jurgens, and then move him over to guard, right? That's the reason why they did it. But you lose Dickerson. He's been dealing with injuries the last couple of years. You lose Lane Johnson due to retirement, and now you lose this. This is three out of your five, and you thought you were going to have a great offensive line going in this year, and now you're playing with basically all backups. You got Markell Bell now starting at one of the tackles.
22: It's good.
21: You got Steen, who got banged up early in the year on a pretty dirty play by a defensive player. I'm just going to throw that out there. You know, whenever you talk about Jurgens, this guy's a really good football player, and they just let him walk. And I mean, it's a confusing move for me for Philadelphia, but Baltimore got a lot better.
1: Ravens giving up a fifth rounder next spring and a second rounder in 2028 as part of the trade. Ravens Falcons in the Sunday night game. Week five gets underway later tonight.
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23: Turn the page and you're on to the Bucs. And, you know, I understand we got a team coming here winless, how desperate they're going to be, and it's the NFL, and you know, the parity of it, and just knowing that we've got to go prove it again.
24: The offense might be the best in all of football this year. They are leading the NFL in points scored.

0: They're averaging nearly 5 points per possession in the fourth quarter.
1: This offense might be a historically good offense.
2: Mm-hmm.
1: And then they're averaging 3.4 points per drive.
3: I got no regrets. We're, what, four games in? I think we can get better. Am I complacent with what we've done? Absolutely not. Do I think what we've done, is it enough? Absolutely not. Do I still believe that that's who we are and that's who we're going to be? Damn right.
4: By show of hands, who here thinks the Cowboys defense is getting better? Yes, are they?
5: It is getting better.
6: Why every time the Dallas Cowboys win, all of a sudden, it's

0: Yeah, he'll be the quarterback Thursday night. You know, he has some ups, he has some downs. Before his first time out there, he didn't panic. You know, it's his first game. He's going to have some ups and downs.
1: At this position, you want to do everything that you can to be able to go out there and win a football game. And with all the love that I have for this game and everything that I put in it, into it on a day-to-day basis, we're going to look at what's on film and get ready to play Thursday night football.
2: Cowboys and Bucks to kick off week 5. 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Valkyries now 1 win away from becoming the first expansion team to reach the finals within their first 2 seasons. They were in a tight one with Las Vegas, leading by 2 aces at the free throw line.
3: I think the Valkyries are expecting a missed free throw here from Jackie Young with 5.9 to go. Here we go. Jackie Young free throw. She's trying to miss. It goes up. It's no good. Gray has it. Gray underneath. Blocked by Kia Stokes. Taken away by Burton. And that'll do it. The Valkyries win. 83-81. Up 2-0 in the best of 5.
2: 95-7 the game. Valkyries hang on for the 2-point win. They go up 2-0 in the series. Game 3 Friday in Las Vegas. They get a huge block in the closing seconds to seal the win. Meanwhile, in Atlanta, the Dream getting the benefit of perhaps a mental lapse by the Liberty.
4: Got that one too. 3-point game. New York has a reset. They don't use it. Why don't they use it? Deflect it to Stewart. Hoist it up. Air ball. That'll do it. Game 2 belongs to Atlanta. The Dream take a commanding 2-0 series lead.
2: Ryan Rucco calling it on ESPN. The reset timeout would have allowed the Liberty trailing by 3 to advance the ball. They didn't use it, as you heard Ryan mention. New York's Brianna Stewart says they didn't use it because they didn't think they had it.
5: I'm not blaming the refs, but when I ask both refs if we have a reset timeout at the end and they tell us no, and then we leave the game with a reset timeout, it's pretty frustrating. Yeah, okay, I kind of got a good look at the end, but would just love to have some clarity on that situation as well. I asked Kevin, I said, do we have a reset timeout? And he said, I'm going to check at the table. So then he looked to Fatu, and she said no. So then he told me no. Who knows what would happen in the game, but we would have had hopefully a better shot on goal.
6: And Chris, I guess, were you unaware that you guys?
7: Yeah, same thing.
6: What was the confusion on the staff?
7: They just said we didn't have it. So
6: they told you that you didn't have one.
7: Yeah, multiple staff members. So it is what it is. We got to demand more, but it is what it is.
2: Liberty coach Chris DeMarco, his team now in an 0-2 hole to the Atlanta Dream. Atlanta's won 4 straight playoff games. SportsCenter all night. Final home opener for Alex Ovechkin hosting Sidney Crosby and the Penguins. Washington scoring in the first 30 seconds and by the third.
8: And Kyrou's got to go back to center ice to find it. Big speed coming back in to the Pittsburgh zone for Leonard Schoening. He scores! Ryan Leonard puts it in with 16:05 to play. It's 5-3 Washington!
2: Capitals Radio Network 5-3 the final. 76th regular season meeting between Sidney Crosby and Alex Ovechkin. Ovechkin now has 33 wins to 43 for Crosby. Oilers a 5-2 win over the Ducks. Evan Bouchard, 2 goals in the win. Rematch of the National League. That's next. 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
9: 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Confidence is soaring in New England following a huge road win in Buffalo. Now the Patriots face another tough test as Kirk Cousins and the 3-1 Las Vegas Raiders come to town. 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
2: WNBA seeing the Dream and Aces both go up 2-0 in their respective series. Capitals with a win over the Penguins in their final home opener for Alex Ovechkin. Four baseball series continuing Wednesday, three of them coming to an end.
20: A 1-2 count on Grisham. Chisholm at second. Baker set. Here's the pitch. A swing and a miss. Strike three. The ball game is over. And for the third time ever, the Tampa Bay Rays are headed to the American League Championship Series. A three-game sweep over the New York Yankees. Two in Florida. And the clincher here in New York. 4-3 is the final score. The Rays are victorious.
2: The Yankees, their 17th straight season without winning the World Series. Second longest drought in franchise history. Rays advancing to the ALCS, third time in franchise history. As you heard, second playoff sweep in franchise history. The first in a series of at least three games. We heard it here on ESPN Radio. Mike Cousins alongside Eduardo Perez and Tim Kurkjian. Back to a rather quiet Bronx. Mike?
20: Thank you, Jay. It was a 4-3 final on Wednesday night at Yankee Stadium as the Tampa Bay Rays completed a three-game sweep over the New York Yankees. They are moving on to the American League Championship Series. The better team won in this series. It was a nail-biter, though. This one, like Game 1, coming down to the very last at-bat, nerve-wracking all throughout. Brian Baker finishes it off. The American League and Major League leader in saves goes 3-for-3 in this series to move the Rays onto the next round.
21: Yeah, the consistency that they had in pitching, the relentlessness that they had also offensively, and the pressure they put on the defense of the New York Yankees really played. And this is the exact baseball that they played all season long. It's not a surprise for everyone that has been watching the Tampa Bay Rays from the beginning to the end. They played with a chip on their shoulder. When you go to the Trop, part of their promotion is no one believed in us. And right now, They're four wins away from getting to the World Series, and they're going to do it at home. But the most important thing, Tim,

0: is they did it against the New York Yankees here in New York.
1: Right, and they did it three different ways. In Game 1, Drew Rasmussen just outpitched them. In Game 2, they just put the ball in play, played little ball, and took the pressure to the Yankees, who were not there to respond. And tonight, they won the game with the home run ball. Ryan Vallade comes off the bench. We don't even think he's going to start. He hits a huge homer, and then Victor Mesa Jr. hits a two-run homer off of Max Fried to win this game. So we saw three different sides of the Rays in this series, and all three of them helped win this series for them.
2: And the deciding play for the Yankees was off the bat of Anthony Volpe in the sixth inning. What appeared at first to be a two-run game-tying home run goes under crew chief review. It was rude fan interference, and the umpires at that point can place the runners. They place Volpe at second, ruling a fan had reached over the wall. It wasn't going to be a ball that was caught, and it made it instead of 4-4, 4-3, and that's the final.
1: The umpires got it right, and that's the key. They are allowed to rule that that ball was uncatchable, and then they can say, all right, we're going to place the runner. So that was not a two-run homer. It looks like the Yankees, some people are going to say, oh, they got taken. They didn't. The umpires got that call right.
0: How about the technology in today's game? The ability that we have to review plays like that, the ability that we have to be able to challenge balls and strikes, all those things come into play. I was really surprised late that Grisham did not challenge that first pitch, where I think it would have been overturned. But this is the beauty of the game today. This is the beauty of the technology. And right now, the best team is moving on.
2: Tampa Bay Rays are on to the American League Championship Series. They'll face either Chicago or Cleveland in the next round. 4-3, the final, as they sweep the Yankees. For Tim Kirkchen and Eduardo Perez, I'm Mike Cousins, right here on your home for every pitch of the postseason. Major League Baseball on ESPN Radio and the ESPN app. Now let's go back to Jay Reynolds in the studio.
3: All right, Mike, Yankees are swept. They never led in the series. And as you mentioned, Mike, Rays now await either the White Sox or the Guardians. Cleveland staving off elimination Wednesday using a big third inning in Game 3.
4: 1-2 on Adele. Two outs, bases loaded. The pitch. Swinging a ground ball past first, fair. Down the right field line, rolls toward the corner. Kwan is in. Here comes Ramirez. Around third, chase to Lauder. He will come all the way home. Adele driving, diving into third base. A three-run bases clearing triple, and it's 4-1 Cleveland.
3: A three-run triple, part of a four-run third for Cleveland as they go on to a 9-3 win over the White Sox. Chicago still leads the series, but the Guardians get on the board. Chicago still leads the series 2-1. After the win, Joe Adell with our Jesse Rogers.
5: It was that three-run triple that really changed this game. They tried to go up the ladder on you. Were you ready for that pitch?
6: Yeah, during the course of the at-bat, after the first couple of pitches, it was clear they were kind of trying to go to the bottom of the zone with sliders, and, Higgins got really good stuff, and, I just went to that two-strike count and went up top to try to, see if I can match a fastball and got a pitch that up there that I could handle and was able to do something with it.
5: And from that point, you guys kind of extended the lead. Tell me, since coming over here mid-season, was this the best game you saw Jose Ramirez play?
6: Hey, man, he's unbelievable. I mean, both sides of the ball, it was impressive all the way through. But, this is vintage Jose. This is what he does. This is who he is. And to be in a moment like this, for him to have a game like this, it's special, and this is what we needed.
5: Yeah, you say it's what you needed because your backs were against the wall. What does this do for the locker room, even after a game like this where you're still down 2-1?
6: Absolutely. I mean, we knew what the deal was coming into the locker room today. And at the end of the day, it's win or go home. And for us, it's, we're going to continue to play our game. And, we had to kind of let loose. And tonight was an example of, what we're capable of. And so we got to keep pushing forward with it.
5: Thanks. Congrats.
6: Appreciate it. Thank you.
3: Joe Adell mentioning Jose Ramirez. He went 2-for-4 with a two-run triple in the eighth inning. Guardians, first time in postseason history, they've hit two triples in one game. Their 134th postseason game all time. Guardians get on the board in the series. White Sox still lead the series 2-1. Game 4 Thursday in Chicago. Our coverage 7:30 Eastern here on ESPN Radio, where you hear every pitch of baseball's postseason. Right now, SportsCenter all night. As for the National League, the NLCS is now set.
4: Iglesias, a payoff pitch. Swinging a high fly ball right field. That is deep. He hits it way back there, and it is gone. Home run, Max Muncy. He strikes again. Another home run for him.

0: start of the postseason. And the Dodgers grab a big run to add on. It is now 4-1 LA in the ninth.
1: They tack on that insurance, and that was the final. 4-1, they beat the Braves in Atlanta, closing out the series in four and advancing to the NLCS, their 18th League Championship Series appearance all time and their third straight. Max Muncy, 1-for-4 with that home run. He spoke with our Jeff Passan.
2: Max, another home run for you. Another trip to the National League Championship Series. How, year after year, October after October, do you guys just keep winning?
3: Hey, I think it's just the mindset we have in the clubhouse. We don't take anything for granted. We know how hard it is to get here. We know how hard it is to advance. And we let our preparation take over. Every single day we come out, we're working as hard as we possibly can. And, you know, we kind of let that carry us through the game.
2: We've seen Andy Páez play like an all-star all year long, and yet he is batting in the number nine hole, comes up with the biggest hit today, the two-run single with the bases loaded. How, when you are at the bottom of the lineup like that, do you still continue to produce the way that he does?
3: Because it doesn't matter where you're at. Everyone in this dugout knows that if you're in the lineup, you have an opportunity to impact the game. Even if you're on the bench, you still have an opportunity to impact the game. It doesn't matter where you're batting. There's going to be opportunities up and down the lineup. And, you know, for us, it's all about winning. None of us care about what we do ourselves. We just want to win, and it's infectious.
2: Similarly with your pitching, Tyler Glasnow goes 4 2/3, gives up only one run, but your bullpen comes in to fill those last 4 1/3 innings. What makes this team so deep and so good?
3: You know, I really think it's just the attitude and culture that we have in the clubhouse. We all believe in ourselves. We believe in the goal. We don't care about our numbers. We just care about the end goal, which is winning. And, you know, when you get 26 to 40 guys all believing in that, it's special. And that's what we've seen the last couple of years.
1: Dodgers advancing. Dave Roberts' 72nd career postseason win as the Dodgers eliminate the Braves. Braves went 0-for-7 with runners in scoring position. Atlanta manager Walt Weiss.
4: You know, and the Dodgers have something to do with that. I mean, they're going for the third straight world championship for a reason. The arms just keep coming at you. But, that's the postseason. You never know what you're going to get. I mean, it's very unpredictable. But, you know, some guys, you have a lot of unsung heroes and a lot of times in the postseason, and sometimes guys struggle. It's obviously magnified because you're playing under a microscope. But, I think that, you know, we struggled with runners in scoring position, so did the Dodgers. You know, the games were really tight, and I thought we gave them all they can handle, but it's a good team over there.
1: Runners in scoring position, 0-for-7 in game 4, 1-for-23 in the series. Braves are eliminated, Dodgers move on, and they get the Brewers in the NLCS.
0: Two outs, bottom of the ninth, nobody on. Brewers 3, Padres 1 here in game 4. Sheets waits left side, McGill fires. Swing and a miss, and that's the ball game. And the Brewers have punched their ticket for the National League Championship Series, and it sets up a rematch with the Dodgers. Milwaukee moving on.
1: 3-1, the final. Brewers' fifth series win in franchise history. The win snapping a 12-game road losing streak in the postseason, which dated back to 2018. Brewers closing out the Padres in San Diego. John Schaube, Doug Glanville called the series for us there. Back to Petco. Boog.
0: Jay, thanks so much. So the Brewers are moving on to the National League Championship Series. Dougie, this was a great series. Close, tight baseball, and each side really showed a lot of grit.
5: It was really a phenomenal series. I'm really honored to call it with you, just to know that this was incredible baseball. Every pitch, everything felt like high leverage all the time because nobody got too far ahead. It was always close game. One run, two runs, one run, big pitches, defensive miscues, but also the fact that they just ran the bases well, aggressive, stealing bags. You just saw a completeness, and of course the power game was there, but the bullpens seemed to steal the show in a lot of respects because they put up zero after zero after zero, and you knew that to beat the other team, you had to get a big hit against a high leverage pitcher, and that's what it took, and they, you know, the team that found a way to break through ended up winning the games, and more often than it became the Milwaukee Brewers.
0: Churio comes up with a big hit to give them the lead, but one of the things that we see is that from top to bottom, they get contributions from everywhere. It's not just Churio and Contreras.

0: Bowers takes his walks. Frelick will get a big hit tonight. It was Garrett Mitchell offensively and defensively.
1: Well, there's a lot of these lefties that, you know, a guy like Mitchell who's gotten finally a healthy season, who's showing how athletic and capable he is. Jake Bowers, another guy, gets a runway to get a full season, and they produced. And that's sort of the new equation going into this Dodger series. But at the same time, you still have Sal Frelick, who had an injury, you know, plague season, but then he's in the middle of everything. He's like, okay, you're going to start. And Lara kind of sat out for a little bit, and Frelick was involved in everything. So they just did a great job. And when they got the offense, they put up the zeros on the pitching side.
0: All right, for Doug Glanville, I'm John Schaube right here on your home for every pitch of the postseason Major League Baseball on ESPN Radio and the ESPN app. We send it back to Jay Reynolds in the studio.
2: 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They were swept by the Dodgers in the NLCS last year. Brewers won 4 of the 7 games against the Dodgers in the regular season this year, including 2 of the last 3. 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
8: Just classics, game after game. 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
2: Top 10 matchup between second-ranked Georgia and number 6 Alabama this weekend. Georgia's going to be without a key offensive piece. Bulldogs running back Chauncey Bowens will miss the game against Alabama. According to the SEC's initial availability report, he's been the team's primary short yardage ball carrier, injured last week in the win over Vanderbilt. As for this week against Alabama, what's Coach Kirby Smart hoping to learn about his team?
9: The resiliency. You know, you go play on the road in the SEC, and it really doesn't matter who. It's really hard to play on the road in our league, and that place is especially hard. So we know that. I've been there a long time and seen it, and it'll be a great environment. I want to find out kind of where we are as a team.
2: Another aspect that'll be factoring into the game is Mother Nature. Tropical storm Isaias could hit the Gulf Coast as early as Friday, potentially taking it near Bryant-Denny Stadium. College game day is set to be in Tuscaloosa as well. Saturday's game, 7:30 Eastern on ABC. The remnants of that storm could be in Washington, D.C. by Sunday afternoon, so it could be interesting for Giants quarterback Jameis Winston.
10: Yeah, you know, today is it's beautiful, and the sun is shining, you know, the birds are chirping. I can only focus on now. You know, right now, it's a beautiful day, and when Sunday comes, you know, I still be glad and rejoice in the day that God gives us.
2: Jameis Winston wouldn't be his first rodeo with the weather this season. Had to play in a nor'easter in week 3. Giants lead the NFC East, sole possession of first place for the first time in 11 years. They're a game ahead of Washington and Dallas. Cowboys open week 5 tonight against Tampa Bay. ESPN analyst Jason McCourty.
11: As you look around, I don't want to minimize what the Giants are doing to lose your quarterback and still find a way to win football games, albeit against the Tennessee Titans, the Arizona Cardinals, winning games on last-minute interceptions. They're finding ways to win. I just think ultimately as the season progresses, for the Dallas Cowboys, you have Dak Prescott. And last year, you looked at them defensively and you're like, they just don't have enough. This year, the defense is still struggled. I think it will continue to get better, although it's moving extremely slow. But when you have Dak Prescott and the way they're playing on the offensive side of the ball, and you look around the division, the way the Eagles are playing right now, the fact that the Giants don't have their starting quarterback, Washington doesn't have their starting quarterback right now, it's hard for me to think one of those three teams are going to overtake the Dallas Cowboys ultimately as the season progresses.
2: Cowboys 2-2 after the first 4 weeks. We'll see what happens in week 5. Marquee matchup on the ice Wednesday. That's next. SportsCenter all night. It's ESPN Radio.
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1: 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Padres, Braves, Yankees, all three eliminated Wednesday, eliminated at home. As for the emotions in New York after losing, manager Aaron Boone.
2: It's the worst. It's the worst. So, you know, you just, for those experiencing it for the first time, and then those of us that have been there and been in a lot of these situations and had opportunities, you know, this is what you want to play for. This is where you want to be. And hopefully for everyone, whether it's going through it for the first time or those of us that have been through a lot of these, you know, it's got to be, you know, fuel to the fire. Obviously had a really good wild card series offensively, but obviously then for the most part got shut down. I thought we had some good at-bats tonight, gave ourselves some opportunities, hit some balls on the screws again, but ultimately not enough. You know, we got to be more, you know, complete, you know, offensively, defensively, pitching. You know, we did a lot of really good things this year, but ultimately not good enough to beat a really good Rays team tonight.
1: Yankees coming up short, losing at home.
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3: 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Are you ready to take?
0: Number 5.
1: Guardians keep their season alive, winning on the road in Chicago, thanks in part to the defense that held the lead in the sixth. Foxy Bernstein had our call.
4: The payoff pitch. Swing and a line drive. Caught at third base by Ramirez that dropped it. Picks it up. Spins around. Throws to first and he gets Vargas. What an effort by Ramirez. A dive toward the hole. Had it in his glove and it rolled out when he hit the ground. Picked it up. Spun around. Like he was on a lazy Susan over there at third base.
0: Number 4.
1: Yankees were at home trying to avoid a sweep at the hands of the Rays. But then our Mike Cousins saw this in a 2-2 game in the sixth.
5: Caminero not fleet of foot at first. And the pitch is hit high and deep to right field. Jones going back. And that ball is gone. A two-run go-ahead blast for Victor Mesa Jr. He hits it off of Max Fried here in the sixth. A crowd silencer.
0: Number 3.
1: Hockey. Capitals winning the final home opener for Alex Ovechkin. It sure got started early. Capitals Radio Network.
6: From the right hash mark, sending it around the far wing. Van Riemsdyk got pressured, and the Caps get the turnover. Beauvillier coming down the middle. Ovechkin, he scores! Anthony Beauvillier, 23 seconds in. It's 1-0, Washington!
0: Number 2.
1: Back to the diamond. Dodgers close out the Braves, getting some ninth inning insurance in Atlanta. Dave O'Brien on our call.
7: Iglesias, a payoff pitch. Swing at a high fly ball right field. That is deep. He hits it way back there, and it is gone. Home run, Max Muncy. He strikes again. Another home run for him, the third of the postseason.
0: Number 1.
1: WNBA, Valkyries take the first two from the Aces, shooting from distance to break a fourth quarter tie. 95-7 the game.
8: Tennis shoot back to Gabby, sizing up Young, driving right between the legs, moving left. Burton has a left wing three. 79-76, and a tap out called by Becky.
1: Valkyries and Dreams, each with 2-0 series leads. Week 5 of the NFL gets underway tonight. Dallas on a short week and Tampa Bay. Jane Slater from the NFL Network.
9: Really is them trying to cram in 5 days worth of film into just a few, but he said all of them are doing everything they can to get their body back. So it was asked, how much do you got left in there, Dak Prescott, ahead of Thursday?
10: Oh, it's going to be 100. It's going to be 100. That's how much, you know, I love this game, how much I've put in this game throughout my life. And through the offseason, you know, you prepare and you condition, you do a lot of things for these type of moments. If I had to play today, it might not be ideal, but I'd find a way and I'd be 100%.
9: And keep an eye on All-Pro left guard Tyler Smith. His 21-day practice window opened up this week. He got some practice in. He tells me he feels good, but it's all about the grip strength. And when I asked him how he's going about that, get this. He says he uses a yellow rubber ducky at night. He literally squeezes it. And I said, so is the grip strength coming back? He says it's coming along.
1: Cowboys hosting the 0-4 Buccaneers for Thursday Night Football. Tampa Bay, one of five teams still looking for their first win of the season. That's going to do it for SportsCenter All Night. I'm Jay Reynolds. It's Thursday, October 8th. Bruno Mars with a birthday today. 16-time Grammy winner turning 41. Will we still have winless teams when we come out of week number 5? Unsportsmanlike weighs in on that. They're next. It's ESPN Radio.
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5: A 1-2 count on Grisham. Chisholm at second. Baker's set. Here's the pitch. A swing and a miss. Strike three. The ball game is over. And for the third time ever, the Tampa Bay Rays are headed to the American League Championship Series. A three-game sweep over the New York Yankees. Two in Florida. And the clincher here in New York. 4-3 is the final score. The Rays are victorious.
6: Okay, welcome to the show. We are on Sportsmanlike here on ESPN Radio. 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The call last night of the singular and only sweep of the division series in Major League Baseball. The New York Yankees are out. You heard it here on ESPN Radio. My cousins with a call there. The Tampa Bay Rays advance. They will play the winner of the Guardians and the White Sox. The Guardians destroy the White Sox 9-3 yesterday. 19 strikeouts by Cleveland of Chicago. The Dodgers eliminate the Braves last night. Awesome game. 3-1. I thought they took Glasnow out. It was going to be over for the Dodgers. Not so fast. One pitch gets out of their pies with a two-run single late. And then the Brewers eliminate the Padres. 3-1 win last night. 3-1 series win. But the only sweep, the Rays sweeping the Yankees. Three love. Alone, Michelle Smallman, Chris Canty, Evan Cohen with you, and of course all of MLB baseball here on ESPN Radio. All the postseason action in the ESPN app presented by Gusto. Good morning, everybody.
7: There's nothing you can say that can hurt me this morning.
6: I'm not trying to hurt you.
7: I fully expected what happened last night in the Bronx to take place.
8: Yeah.
7: I fully expected for them to sweep. That's why my best play, my pick of the day, ends up being the Rays on the money line.
6: Well, you won.
7: And so I profited off of my pain.
6: Shout out DraftKings.
7: And I told everybody what was going to happen. The Braves would be eliminated from the postseason before my Yankees was, which was technically correct.
6: Yes.
7: Even though they were both eliminated on the same day.
6: No, but you went, very smart of you, went to the time of day.
7: So we get to have Harry Douglas in studio later on in this hour, and I can make fun of him.
6: On the phone.
7: Yeah.
8: Either way,
7: he's not coming in.
6: That's tomorrow.
7: Yeah, I'm big surprise that he's not coming in.
6: He's chickening out.
7: Surprise that he's not coming in. Of course he's not coming in. He doesn't want to face the music. Mm. Front runner Harry. Yeah.
8: Is he taking that over from Evan Cohen?
6: No, that's Chris Canty on the word of the day. He's now a front runner. I'm on Sports Like on Instagram, cheering you on for beating me yesterday. I'm the underdog. He's got to cheer me on.
7: I cheer both of you.
6: Okay.
8: He's a good teammate. Okay. Exactly. He cheers both of us on.
7: I enjoy seeing the back and forth between you two. Well, it hasn't really been a back and forth. You've been dominating him.
8: I really have.
7: But I enjoy watching the game within the show.
8: Thank you.
7: Yeah, exactly.
6: Let's just get to the kind of viral moment from the game last night, the one that everyone's talking about.
7: The Bartman moment?
6: The what?
7: The Bartman?
6: Yeah. Well, is it? That's yeah. Thank you. Is it a Bartman moment? For those who aren't aware, 2003, Marlins Cubs, Steve Bartman, Chicago Cubs, reaches over, fan interference, never heard from again since, unfortunately. Horrible situation.
8: He was treated very poorly. In the
6: Cubs, Alex Gonzalez, made a bad play before that. Nobody wants to remember that. Struck out and then had another error, but probably not today.
8: Very good 30 for 30 to watch on
6: Yeah.
8: That.
6: ESPN app. Maybe I shouldn't go too much further on the 0-3 NLCS breakdown today. Nonetheless.
8: I know you'd love to.
6: Down 4-2, bottom of the sixth inning, Anthony Volpe, who's had a roller coaster of a season for the Yankees, initially, you think, hit a two-run homer.
7: He was great last night.
6: Yeah, and that was fan interference. They ruled it fan interference after the replay in the outfield, obviously, and they said basically it was a double, one-run scored, 4-3. Now, Aaron Boone post-game said, manager of the Yankees, they made the right call. Sure. So if the manager of the Yankees is saying that, and Tim Kurkjian on our broadcast is saying that, I got to lean into the fact that they made the right call. Smalls, neutral observer, did they make the right call?
8: They made the right call. CC, fan interference.
6: Yankee fan, did they make the right call?
7: They made the right call.
6: Okay. So then the viral moment is viral because it was a moment, but not because it was controversial then.
8: Correct.
6: Okay. So then if that...
8: And it didn't seem like a catchable ball anyway.
6: So if it's
7: but
6: not...
7: But it wasn't going over the fence.
6: Which
7: it was not going over the fence.
6: And it's umpire discretion as to where to place the runners, which is interesting. Because it's funny. It actually goes against everything that CCOE says, which is you can't prove the hypothetical.
7: Yeah.
6: They're proving the hypothetical that it's hypothetically a double.
7: I mean, the only controversy would have came is if Spencer Jones, the next batter, was able to do something at the plate.
8: Yeah.
7: Right. But he couldn't. He struck out on three straight pitches.
6: Right.
7: So, I mean, if they place the runners, in theory, I guess you could make the argument that had the officials not had that situation where the fan reaches over the fence, Mesa runs into the wall, it ends up being a situation where Volpe can maybe stretch it a little bit, and then all of a sudden Spencer Jones can get him
6: so
7: in.
6: So many hypotheticals.
7: It's a lot of hypotheticals, and it's not even worth going down that road. And so that's why I think, and that's
6: viral,
7: why I land
6: but
7: on,
6: not controversial.
7: It's viral, not controversial. Okay. I land on it being the right call.
6: Okay. Me too. So then you've got to look at it in full, and that is the state of kind of the two teams. Rays advanced, small market, low money, unbelievably well built. Kevin Cash doing a phenomenal job as a manager. They're going to face another version of what I just said with the White Sox and the Guardians. The NL has the two teams we saw a year ago. The Dodgers beat the Brewers a year ago. They swept them. Dodgers, I was so into this Dodgers-Braves series. It was a great series, even though it only went four. And
7: of course you're into it. You're a front runner.
8: That's right.
6: Yeah, that's right.
7: Yeah, you want a three-peat.
6: I'm very into the Dodgers. Yeah.
8: You want them to three-peat.
7: Yeah.
6: Not for right now.
7: I mean, I'm surprised he doesn't come in with the Lids Dodgers hat today.
8: That's true.
7: I'm
8: he
7: shocked.
8: He probably has already reached out to the Lids to get, or gone
7: shocked,
8: on the website.
7: I'm shocked I don't see it.
8: He'll be like, yeah, you know, I know I went to Wisconsin and I love the state, but like, I just really respect what the Dodgers are doing.
6: I do.
8: They're a very well-run organization. People don't give them enough credit.
6: You're right.
8: I hate that they're going to be blamed for this looming lockout.
6: I agree.
8: And I got the hat from Lids.
6: I don't really have much to say the rest of the show. Those are all my takes. I have no takes left. So I'll just do the setup. Anyway, so you've got the Dodgers.
8: We've worked together for too long.
6: Yeah.
8: All of us can anticipate each other.
6: Well, they do the little things. They're like the old Yankees. They're like the 96, 98, 99, 2000 Yankees. Everybody says, oh, big money, big money. Watch them. Watch Bernie do a little thing. Bernie Williams. Watch Ricky LeDay and Shane Spencer in big moments. And you're like, what? Who are these guys? But that's what the Dodgers are. Anyway. Yankees have these expectations. They wear pinstripes. You're supposed to win the World Series. Aaron Boone is now 1-7 against teams that finish with the same or better regular season record in the postseason. The lone win, a 2-0 sweep against the Gardos in 2020 wild card. Neutral site, pandemic shortened season. They've gone 17 seasons without a World Series title. Aaron Judge, the captain, who did not play because of injury. Expectations on the front office to fix this Yankees team.
9: We're the Yankees. I feel like they should go all in and do what they need to do and find if we got holes, if it's finding certain players or personnel, whatever we need, you got to go out there and get it. You know, that's why I signed back here to play with the Yankees is to fight for a championship every single year and to go all in. That's what I do every offseason is get ready to, you know, give this team and the city everything I got. So I expect them to do the same.
10: Do you feel like they've gone all in?
9: As a team? There's a lot of things, but I got to control what I can as a player and what I can do for my teammates. So if it's making moves, stuff like that, that's what we got the front office for.
6: Okay, I want to make sure that I acknowledge something. When I first heard that, I heard it without the question. And I was like, wow, it's weird that he's saying

0: fan. What's wrong?
1: Well, I mean, listen, you're talking about them missing half the season of their best player. Like Aaron Judge missed half of the season, and he missed the postseason.
2: Yeah.
1: That's a problem. He only played in 66 games. So, I mean, that's the biggest issue as far as I see it, right? Like, if you're getting to the postseason and you're trying to contend for a championship and you don't have your best player, your team captain, the only one since Jeter, that's going to have an impact in a negative sense on your squad. And so I think that's the biggest thing. I think that's the excuse that the front office and that management will point to. But some of the things that we've seen this Yankees team do, some of the reasons why they've lost in the postseason, they're unacceptable. Like what we're seeing when it comes to the defensive gas, that can't happen. With the bats going cold, that can't happen. It's a team that's built on starting pitching and being able to manufacture offense via extra base hits. And when you're not doing the latter, it's going to make it hard for the former to be able to put you in position to contend. And I think that's what we saw. And that's why I said before the wild card round, if you don't have Aaron Judge, you're not going far.
2: Right.
1: And the big issue last night, the big issue throughout this series with the Rays was the fact that the bats were cold. And if Aaron Judge is in that lineup, that changes how, you know, the pitchers from the opposing team approach the lineup, right? That's a huge, huge hole. And I think it goes understated when we look at some of the other things that caused the Yankees to lose. Now, that being said, the Yankees have to make themselves hard to beat, and they don't do that. So we'll see where things go from here. But I think the biggest issue for this team is being able to shore up some of the things from a fundamental standpoint that the upper echelon teams do routinely.
0: Smalls, yeah. CC, as a Yankee fan, said if you don't have Aaron Judge, you're not going far. You, as a neutral observer, baseball fan, somebody that covered baseball forever, if you do have Aaron Judge, are you going far?
2: You have a better chance, that's for sure. I know that the knock on Aaron Judge is that consistently he hasn't shown up in the postseason or in the big moments, but we've seen that improve. We've seen him step up and do things. And like CeCe said, it's not just on his shoulders. It changes the entire pitching approach. It changes the entire game plan, knowing that a threat like that is in the lineup. Guys around him are going to get pitched different. They might see things that are more advantageous to them. And I thought it was quite fascinating that he, being the most important player on this team, especially offensively, obviously, when was asked if they've gone all in enough, he says it's tough to say. He didn't say yes. And he's putting pressure on the front office to do more with that with those comments. That commentary is Aaron Judge very pointedly saying, I'm sick of this. I want to win. And he's saying it's not my fault. But also, you've got to be out there to help your team. It's a very tough position for him to be in because he knows how much of this is going to be blamed on him. He knows that people are going to say, you're supposed to be an all-time great and you couldn't even be available to your team. And he knows that getting to the postseason and being competitive in the postseason is not a given. And every time another season comes and goes and the Yankees don't get it done, it's impacting his legacy. So when he says this, I want to trade for everybody, I want to sign for everybody, I think that's Aaron Judge feeling a sense of baseball mortality and feeling a sense of urgency. And to CeCe's point, it's not all on him and it's not on the offense. The fundamental issues, that's coaching. That's stuff that should not be happening at this level and at this time of the year.
0: Yeah, well, it's a manager in Aaron Boone who has a losing record in the playoffs as Yankees manager. A losing record as Yankees manager in the postseason. That's, I don't want to say that's hard to do because of the number of games played and there's an extra round now, you know, in comparison to years past, but they're the Yankees. And they're held to a different standard. If you're waking up this morning in Tampa and you're thrilled that your team won, you should be. You are trying to create that standard. The Milwaukee Brewers are trying to create that standard. This is now a standard that has been going on for 100 years. Correct me if I'm wrong. No, you produced these games. The longest stretch without winning a World Series happened from 02 to 20. That's 1902 to 1920. Is that correct?
3: 03 to 22, yes.
0: Yeah.
3: very dark times, not only in Yankee baseball, but in the world.
0: So the standard has been set forever. They're not living up to it. Boone doesn't seem to be going anywhere. Cashman's not going anywhere. Judge is obviously not going anywhere. But they need a reset. The only team swept.
1: But Boone is going into his final year of his contract. So what do they do with that? Are they willing to go into next year with a lame duck manager?

0: How does that work?
1: Or do they drive you guys nuts as Yankee fans and they extend him and we have that moment on the show where you guys go crazy? That would be great. That's what I'm hoping.
2: No, here's what actually they are hoping for, because it's not your daddy's Yankees. Hell, it's not my Yankees anymore. They're praying for a work stoppage. That's what they're doing. They're truly praying for a work stoppage at this point in time.
1: Yeah, like the Braves can go home after last night being like, this sucks, we lost to the Dodgers, but we went toe-to-toe with them.
3: With a team going for a three-peat.
1: Yeah, the Braves could feel good in a loss. I don't know how the Yankees could feel good in a loss. Coming up, we have a trade. After Smalls tells you this about the wellness company.
3: That's right. There's nothing worse than waking up sick. And at this time of the year, the kids are back in school. 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
11: These absences are often due to the absence of crucial needs, like transportation, healthcare, a working computer, mental health support. The list goes on.
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1: 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Well, this was a curveball. The Eagles yesterday traded two-time Pro Bowl center Cam Jurgens and a 2027 seventh-round pick to the Ravens for a 27 fifth-round pick and a 28 second-round pick. Why were the Ravens interested? That's, by the way, that part of this whole thing has not been discussed as much. They were interested because Tyler Lindenbaum, their big-time center, went to the Raiders this offseason for a ton of money. Everyone, understandably so, is focusing on the Eagles side of this, and I am beyond fascinated as to what this means for this team that's reeling right now, as to why did they do this and why did they do it now. CCU played 11 years in the league. You played in the NFC East for two different teams, the Giants and the Cowboys. You are, in essence, programmed to hate the Eagles. That said, you've also been respectful towards many members of the Eagles. Explain to Smalls and I, who have never been in this, why they did this now.
16: Well, they did it because it's going to be hard for them to win this season. And for the Eagles, if you look at the way that they structured a lot of their contracts, you know, being able to keep the cap hits down so they can keep this core of players together, that bill is going to come due, you know, sooner rather than later. They pushed it out to 29-30, but because the team is struggling in the early goings and the offensive line is dealing with some significant injuries, and then, of course, Lane Johnson retiring, all of a sudden now, it's on the board that your team is not going to win the division. It's on the board that they're not going to contend for a title. I think it's even on the board that they won't make the playoffs. So if you're Howie Roseman and you're taking a macro view of this thing, maybe you decide to do a soft reset this season and get ready for 2027. So I think that's kind of... That is how I'm viewing this. I don't think that this is what Jerry Jones did with the Micah Parsons trade in terms of getting future assets in order to use them on this year's team. I don't think this year's team has given you enough evidence that they are about to, you know, try to contend for a title. I don't see it that way. I think this is more so about, you know, planning for the future and recognizing that there is value to be had for being able to get Cam Jurgens. And now if you look at what Howie Roseman was able to do, I mean, this offseason he trades A.J. Brown for a 2028 first-round pick. Now he trades Cam Jurgens for a 2028 second-round pick. If you look at 2022, that's the exact same investment he used to get both of those players on the Philadelphia Eagles. So, I mean, being able to get those guys, have a couple of Super Bowl runs, one Super Bowl championship, and then flip them for the exact same thing that you pay for them, that's what I call good business. That's a hell of an ROI. So I think this is all about Howie Roseman planning for the future, recognizing that this year's team won't be good enough because the foundational elements just aren't there.
3: Yeah, they don't call him the trade father for nothing. He's always wheeling and dealing and trying to make this team better, which is why I thought this was interesting yesterday. Because we've been trying to diagnose what's going on with this Eagles team, specifically this offense. We're like, what is going on with Jalen Hurts and company, especially in the second half of these past two games we've seen? They were outscored 31-0, 68 net yards passing, only 172 yards of total offense. And as we were doing the autopsy, we kept pointing to the offensive line. We kept pointing to offensive line play. So when they move on from Cam Jurgens yesterday, I'm like, are they telling on themselves? Is this them saying, we're going to have some self-awareness here? And as you said, CeCe, this season isn't it. So we're just going to punt and plan for the future. Because if you believed in this group, I would think you would want to ameliorate the situation and not take pieces away and make what was already a vulnerability weaker.
1: I'm going to take the bait. Ameliorate. Word of the day.
3: Ameliorate is not our word.
16: No, it wasn't, man.
1: All right. So I lose again, 2-2 going into Friday.
3: Ameliorate, though, to make a bad situation better.
1: All right. Well done by you. Maybe one of the great comebacks in Word of the Day history. If
3: are
1: you come
3: you
1: back.
3: Are you about to be a 28-3 on the wrong side of things?
1: Yeah.
3: Come back.
1: Okay, so you guys played it safe, both of you. I'm not planning on doing so here with this.
3: Oh.
1: What are they actually doing here? Cam Jurgens, for them, once he moves out of center to guard, I don't think they had the value for him anymore. And he wasn't playing that well at guard. I think they sold high, okay? But why? CC did not play it safe with this. He made the declarative statement of, I don't think they're flipping guys for this year, right? I don't think they're getting all these picks for right now.
16: Mm-hmm.
1: Yeah, I think this is to tell the world one way or another, is Jalen Hurts a real deal or not? I think they're okay with Jalen Hurts not being good. That's how I look at this. I think they're going to tear this thing down. They took away arguably his best receiver. His tight end, his go-to guy, is not healthy. His offensive line is completely in shambles right now, although Markel Bell is an enormous human being. He's at right tackle, 6'9", 380 or whatever he is, so like that should be a help. I think what they're going to do over the next year plus is determine for the world whether or not Jalen Hurts is the man. Because no one would say that Josh Allen could not overcome anyone removed from the team. No one could sit there and say Patrick Mahomes couldn't overcome anyone removed from the team. I don't think they like Jalen Hurts as much as I like Jalen Hurts. That's my opinion, outside looking in.
3: But if they were trying to figure out their stance on Jalen Hurts, why would they take away protection? Why would they make it harder for him?
16: Well, I don't know that they did that intentionally. Right?
3: Yeah.
16: The Landon Dickerson injury happened. You had the situation with Lane Johnson happen. Those are not things that you could foresee, right? So I think that the offensive line was viewed coming into the season as a position group of strength, and now it's turning out to be one of your biggest glaring weaknesses. And so I think that this was not something that was planned, but now Howie Roseman is adjusting his plan on the fly. And it just so happens to undercut whatever potential that this Eagles team had in 2026. But again, this is a situation where the Eagles, in the coming years, were going to have to deal with some of the ramifications of structuring the contracts the way that they did, right? So this was going to happen in terms of them having to retool the team. But because of the injuries and the defections on the offensive line, it presents a natural opportunity for them to make a tough decision. It really makes it a little bit easier and takes pressure off of Howie Roseman when, you know, in terms of moving in a different direction and moving toward some younger players in some spots where you've had stalwarts of this dynastic run. The one thing that I will say, though, when it comes to the Jalen Hurts of it all, they may not love Jalen Hurts. They may not believe Jalen Hurts is as good as the resume suggests that he is. The one thing that I hesitate to do is to judge Jalen Hurts harshly when the head coach admittedly has not been able to establish an identity for the team. How can you judge a player on his performance when the head coach has uncertainty about what his football team will be? When they don't have staples that they can hang their hat on, how can you judge the quarterback? How can you judge anybody on that offensive side of the ball? You've got a brand new coordinator. There's been a lot of turnover at the coordinator play caller spot in Philadelphia, you know, since Jalen Hurts was installed as the full-time starter.
3: Every year.
16: Seemingly every year. So I just, if we're at the place where the head coach doesn't have an identity for the team, it makes it hard for me to be really critical of the quarterback, especially knowing that he's dealing with foundational problems on the offensive line.
1: The overall, why would they, the windy fingers go up on this one. Why would they do that? Is it to set up for the future, like CeCe said? Is it to replenish right now? Is it to test Jalen Hurts? Is it just that they don't think the guy's that good anymore? I don't know what it is. Is it to get closer to an identity, which I don't know how this gets you closer
16: but
1: to that.
16: I don't know how you go to the place of they don't think he's good anymore when they draft a receiver with a first-round pick. They don't do that if they don't believe in Jalen Hurts.
1: They moved on
16: from A.J. Brown because they thought it was addition by subtraction from a personality standpoint. It has nothing to do with whether or not they thought Jalen Hurts was the goods. If they didn't think he was the goods, they wouldn't have drafted a wide receiver with the first round pick.
1: Very fair. To be continued on this. The battle continues, the five-hour energy battle between CeCe and Harry Douglas. That'll come your way next. We're on Sportsmanlike, presented by Progressive Insurance.
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5: 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Like the old cigar rollers and domino players used to wear it.
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0: Now, what's Juan Tanamera's deal? 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
14: I gotta say it was a good day.
15: And the 0-2. Swinging a high fly ball into right. That should do it. Tucker is there, and the Dodgers win. 4-1, the final. They take the series 3-1 against the Atlanta Braves. Once again, this Dodger machine is moving on to the National League Championship Series.
16: Dave O'Brien, Jess Mendoza with the call. Dodgers over the Braves, 3-1. NLDS, NLCS, en route, a repeat of last year. Dodgers and Brewers. That highlight was played for one man and one man only. Our next guest, Harry Douglas.
17: Hello there, sir.
16: That's where the intro is played.
18: Right?
16: They said to me, we have this big intro. Where's the intro? I was setting up the big intro.
19: That was your setup for the pick segment?
16: Our next guest. Boom. Then you play the intro.
19: That was, no.
16: Harry knew. Harry, do you agree that that was an appropriate setup for the intro?
20: No. Well, hold on, Harry. Before you answer that, we have two other spots that we need to start with here. Harry, how are you feeling about your Braves? And then also, well, Harry, is there another team you want to bring up and throw at Canty?
17: So, you know, my Braves, listen, our best players didn't step up in this series. And it was pretty crazy to watch, you know, not just last night, but in just about every single game. You know, Matt Olson didn't show up. Ronald Acuna definitely didn't show up. I don't think I've ever seen Ronald Acuna look at so many strikes down the middle of the plate as I did in this series versus the Dodgers. And I took my son to the game where Yamamoto pitched versus Chris Sale, and I knew early on in that game, the way the Dodgers jumped on him, that it was going to be a long one for the Braves. Now, they actually had a chance last year. Miley did a great job, I thought, pitching. And I thought the offense didn't pick up, you know, where they probably should have picked up and hold up their end of the bargain. So they're going home. The series, they lost 3-1. I mean, at least we had a better showing than the Yankees, who didn't win a damn game in the series.
16: Oh. Okay, well, that reintroduces
18: you. Well, I mean, you got eliminated before we did, so there's that. I'm not really worried
17: about
18: it.
17: Well, it's just because we played, you know, earlier. That's all.
18: Okay. Well, okay. I'm just saying that's factually correct. Y'all got eliminated before we did.
17: Yes, sir.
18: Yeah.
17: You didn't win a game, CC.
18: Okay. All right. Well, when's the last time y'all been in the World Series? When's the last time y'all been in the World Series?
17: Multiple.
18: When's the last time y'all been in the World Series? When's the last time y'all had a damn chance at winning a championship? When's the last time you've been in the World Series? Okay.
17: Well, CC, if you be quiet, I tell you, 2021, you haven't won one since 2009.
18: No, but we were in the World Series 2 years ago, Bucko. We were there 2 years ago, okay? At least we were there. At least we were there and we had a chance. Yeah, we were there. All right? You still rested on laurels from a half decade ago. We good, bro. We good. We just gonna retool. We didn't have. We have the excuse of not having our best player in the series. Aaron Judge,
17: three-time
18: MVP. He wasn't in the series, bro.
17: Okay,
18: if you didn't have your best player, okay, that's one thing. Y'all had everybody you needed, and you still couldn't come through.
17: The Yankees sucked in the series. You didn't win a game. You got swept.
18: Yes, because we didn't have our best player. We didn't even have our second biggest player. Stanton was hurt. He had one plate appearance. Come on, man. What are you talking about?
17: You sucked. Now, let me also say this, man. Shout out to the Atlanta Dream for going up 2-0 in the series versus the New York Liberty. I did want to put that out there. Also, shout out to my Falcons, man. It's something about them Falcons when they play in prime time. See, this is my first time I've been able to be on the show. We didn't have Freddie and Harry the last 3 days because of baseball in that time slot. So I just wanted to come give a shout out to the Atlanta Dream, number one, representing for the eight, and my Atlanta Falcons. Michael Penix Jr., Bijan Robinson, the Robinson twins, Brian Robinson, Bijan Robinson. We have another one this week, CC, in primetime versus Baltimore Ravens. I'm excited about Sunday Night Football.
18: All right, don't lose to my Ravens now.
16: Oh, boy. Wait, we need more between you two.
21: Is there another
16: win? We need more.
18: Don't lose to my Ravens. Y'all riding high. Lamar's hurt. We might be rocking with Snoop Hurley. Don't lose to my Ravens now. You're talking a lot of cash money right now.
21: Are we talking wager saying between the two of you?
18: I mean, we might have to.
21: Put something on the line here.
18: We might have to.
17: Looking forward.
18: We might have to get to that.
17: Here's what a lot of people don't understand about the Ravens. I'm a big fan of backup quarterbacks being similar in style to the starting quarterbacks.

0: Tyler Huntley is a really good, decent backup, in my opinion. So, you know, if Lamar Jackson doesn't play, I still believe he's a threat from the quarterback position.
1: Nah, stay on that side, Harry. I don't need you saying good things about my team, dog. You stay on that side with your Falcons, dog. You stay
0: my job is to be an analyst, not be satisfied for making the World Series as a Yankees fan and not winning it since 2009.
1: Okay, all right. 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And y'all know I'm...
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5: Can we just wait a second? Let's just rank quickly the most awkward moments that have happened in the last 8 minutes here with the great Harry Douglas, Freddie and Harry, weekdays 5 p. to 8 p. Eastern. Me throwing to the open without making it clear I'm throwing to the open. Pat then saying that was your throw. Harry having a list of things to have beef with. CeCe and Harry going back and forth with the Yankees v. Braves. Harry then adding things about the Dream and the Falcons. CeCe doing the great promotion for 5-Hour Energy and then playing the open as he's closing. And now this. Harry, did I miss anything?
6: More errors than the Yankees defense, am I right?
5: Yeah, seriously. Oh, boy. Sorry. Oh, now Smalls going at CeCe.
6: Sorry.
1: Word, that's what we're doing?
6: Sorry. My team didn't even make the playoffs.
1: Nope. I'm gonna remember that. Just log that in.
6: You're right.
1: The Packers play this week.
6: You were gonna be nice anyway about them.
1: Harry, who needs to bring the energy in college football? Who you got?
0: Okay, a team that needs to bring that energy, they definitely didn't bring it last week, and clearly they needed that 5-hour energy. Boston Cream to live the dream, obviously. I'm going with the Florida Gators playing against South Carolina. They got routed last week versus Missouri. They gave up multiple explosive plays. They could not run the football effectively at all as well. So I think Jaden Ball, the running back for the University of Florida, I think the Florida Gators and those skill position players, and even the quarterback, they're going to have a better showing versus South Carolina this week. They will bring that energy. 5-hour energy to be exact.
1: I like it. I like it. I'm not even mad at it because they did get the dog walked on them out there in Mizzou. For me, I'm going with a continuation of my pick from last week. Remember last week I took USC to bring the energy to beat Washington. Remember they caught the fade a couple of weeks ago to Oregon. So now I am actually rolling with Penn State to bring the energy against number 19 ranked USC because you best believe that King Miller and that Trojans offense is watching what Northwestern did to the Nittany Lions last week out in Chicago, and they're thinking they're going to run the ball until the Cows come home. So Rocco Beck and that Penn State offense, their best defense is playing keep away from USC's offense. That means you better sustain drives. In order to do that, Harry, you got to bring that 5-hour energy, and guess what? It's that Team Jelly Donut 5-hour energy for me.
5: 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You know what awkward equals? Memorable. Well done, Harry Douglas. 5 p.m. to 8 p.m. Eastern. Freddie and Harry. Maybe he surprises us in person tomorrow. We talk to him next Thursday for sure with the 5-hour energy head-to-head here between CeCe and Harry. Harry, thank you as always. We appreciate it.
0: No problem. Love y'all.
5: Love you too. 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We have Thursday Night Football tonight.
6: We sure do.
5: And that is a big one because one team is struggling and the other team could be en route to maybe a division title. 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
5: 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By the way, Peter King joining us in 15 minutes. All-time iconic writer, author. He's got his book, The Game with Peter King, that is out. Somehow, Peter King retires and works more because he puts together an enormous book on the NFL. Monday Morning Quarterback, everybody knows him from. He just came in during the break. We're already debating topics, and we're very excited to talk to Peter in about 15 minutes. You're definitely going to want to hear that and definitely want to get his book as well. Peter, if he was still writing day-to-day, would be writing tonight about Thursday Night Football, a game between the Dallas Cowboys and Tampa Bay Buccaneers. Obviously, the Bucs have not won a game, 0-4 this season. Baker Mayfield is out. The Cowboys are 2-2, kind of on the way up, specifically with their offense. But what does Jerry Jones do? Of course, gives us extra ammo, as after tonight, what, they'll have 10 days? What do you think of when you think of a 10-day break for teams? Transactions. Jerry Jones, 105.3 The Fan in Dallas. Trades, Jerry?
14: The door is always open to get better. I know that's almost a cliche, but if the right, I'm never shut down from trying to get something that would really advance the needle, especially one that could do it now and into the future. And again, I said at the start of training camp, I'm willing to put some things out there that are for today lean more today than they would be 3 years from now. Well, that's the future we're talking about. So I'm open. We're open. We've got a trade deadline coming up when you can do some things. Let's see what happens.
5: Okay. So with the Dallas Cowboys now, offense on the way up, they just traded for Joey Porter Jr., corner. He's saying the door is still open to make a trade. The Giants are 3-1 without their starting quarterback. The Eagles are both depleted and depleting themselves. And the Commanders had been, and not now, moving forward likely, without Jaden Daniels. With the Cowboys, is it you better win the division or you're going to win the division? Or both?
6: I was going to say, could the answer be C, all of the above?
5: Well, I don't know. You tell me.
1: Yeah. I think they better win the division, and they're going to win the division.
6: Yeah.
1: They've invested heavily in this roster in trying to fill holes in order to get this team to the top of the NFC East and position for a deep playoff run. And it's hard to imagine the Dallas Cowboys being able to go far in the postseason if they don't have at least one of those postseason games being at home. So winning the division is mission critical for them, and it just so happens that the Philadelphia Eagles have taken the posture that they're punting on the season. So if you look at that, you look at what the New York Giants have going on with Jameis Winston / J.J. McCarthy at quarterback, you look at the state of affairs with the Washington Commanders and, you know, Jaden Daniels missing some time. Potentially he'll be back soon, but we just don't know how long he's going to stay in the lineup. So I think that it's there for the taking for the Dallas Cowboys, but it's just a matter of how quickly – Christian Parker and that defense can get up to speed and get to a place where they're representative of a team, of a defense, of a team that's going to be postseason worthy. So I think that's the biggest question that I have right now for the Dallas Cowboys, because the offense will take care of itself, right? Mm-hmm. They got out to a slow start this season against the New York Giants. That is what it is. But the offense over the last couple of weeks is, you know, is starting to look the part. And Dak Prescott is playing really good football.
6: Offense ranks 12th in yards per game, 3rd in points per game.
1: Yeah.
6: They are getting better.
1: Yeah. I mean, they're averaging 3.4 yards per drive, which is the most on a per drive basis this century. It's
6: so
1: crazy.
6: Before the season, Jerry Jones had this sense of urgency. Dak Prescott, when he was talking about Gotti, the greatest offense there is, which he said, by the way, he has no regrets in letting the world in on that little moniker. He said that he feels it in a different way from Jerry Jones than he had in years past. Brian Schottenheimer let us in, saying they expect to be in L.A. competing for the Super Bowl. And as the season has gone on, even though it's been back and forth, up and down, Jerry Jones has gone out there and made moves. Now, because of the way the division is falling around them, I imagine that sense of urgency is only going to ratchet up. So when Jerry says the door is open for business, he's been telling us that this offseason, that he believes in this team and he's not going to be afraid to take big swings. We see them go out and add to this defense, add Joey Porter. I don't think that this is posturing from him. He believes in this group. The division looks like it's crumbling around them. They need to be aggressive here. They need to continue to have that sense of urgency because they can take this division and run with it.
5: Here's the weirdest thing. If we would have sat here before the season and we would have done the schedule game and we would have looked at the Cowboys' 5-game stretch, home against the Ravens, at the Texans, home against the Bucs, at the Packers, at the Eagles, we would look at that and say, well, that is rough. Now, they beat the Texans on the road, winless team. They have the Bucs at home tonight with Jalen Daniels as quarterback, Kansas, undrafted rookie free agent. They have at the Packers, which seems like no Micah now. That does not seem like a Micah game where it's going to be all the drama. I mean, he'll be there physically, but he's not going to be playing, right? So he'll still be the story, but not playing in there. Sorry, Smalls. Yeah. Packers are not very good right now.
1: No.
5: Then at the Eagles on Monday Night Football, ESPN and ABC, while I still think that's a game, others would have the right to say Cam Jurgens was the first of whatever else is yet to come in terms of tearing down that team a little bit and rebuilding for 27 and 28 and beyond. All of a sudden, that stretch that we thought CC was going to be really hard before the season, very winnable. The games all across the board here.
1: Yeah, it's an opportunity for the Dallas Cowboys to take control of their destiny in the heart of their schedule. And this is around the time of year where teams start to form an identity on both sides of the ball in terms of how they want to win. And I guess that's the only part that's missing for me with the Dallas Cowboys. I know who they're going to be on offense, especially when they get Tyler Smith back, and we'll see whether or not he gives it a go tonight. But, like, I know the Dallas Cowboys are going to be able to score points. The question is, are they going to be able to stop anybody? And adding Joey Porter Jr. is going to go a long ways to that end. But most

0: importantly, it's going to have to start with the front seven and that group being able to stop the run. And I get that they're asking a lot of guys to do different things as opposed to what we've seen them do earlier in their careers. But if and when this thing clicks in, the Dallas Cowboys could be one of those teams that catches fire at the right time at the end of the season going into the playoffs.
1: Completely unfair thing to do to the Bucs, but I have to do it for tonight. We have the game tonight. When you say, can the Cowboys defense stop anybody, is there anybody to stop on the Tampa offense right now?
0: Well, listen, it's a rookie quarterback on a short week in his second start.
1: It's completely unfair to even ask anything of them.
0: It's right. Set up for the Dallas Cowboys to use this as a get-right game for their defense. If they can't stop these people, then they're going to have some problems for the rest of the way. Not saying that Tampa won't be ready with a plan in terms of trying to make life easy for Jalen Daniels while he's out there. But if you're Christian Parker, in no way, shape, or form can you go out there and let your defense embarrass you tonight against these people.
1: So what is everybody rooting for tonight? Obviously, Tampa to win to create drama and chaos tomorrow.
2: We're team us. We want the storyline.
1: But that would be chaotic.
0: I'm actually rooting for a dominant performance for the Dallas Cowboys.
1: Because
0: if the Dallas Cowboys stay relevant, the longer they are relevant, the better it is for us to speculate about Jerry Jones potentially making another move before the deadline.
2: Oh, I like that.
0: Because if they lose, it's like, why would Jerry double down on mediocrity?
2: If they win, then
0: all of a sudden, the wheeler dealer, the gambler and his Cowboys are live before the trade deadline in early November.
2: You've convinced me.
0: Much better for us. Dipping their toes back in those waters?
2: No doubt.
0: Why not?
1: So
0: load up, Dallas Cowboys.
2: There's nothing more dangerous than an old man with money.
0: Yes, exactly.
1: See, the problem. How about him? The problem with that is, what happens to our guy Todd Bowles? They get their butts kicked tonight. They're 0-5.
0: He's going to make a hell of a defensive coordinator for somebody somewhere.
1: Peter King, the game. He will join us next on Sportsmanlike.
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1: 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The Game is the name of the book. Peter King in studio with us. He just took your spot, CeCe. Peter just said Super Bowl champion Peter King.
19: That's what. I like it.
1: Along with Michelle Smallman, Chris Canty, Evan Cohen with you. The Game is out. It's Peter's new book. He's one of the greatest football writers to ever live. And he did an amazing thing here by going year by year through his 40-year career and kind of using a singular story within the year to tell other stories within football over the course of time. And like, there's one where I'm literally reading it, and I think it was a 2017 one, where like somehow Nick Foles leads to Lynn Swann. And it's a really interesting connection of all different kinds of things. But I want to start this off this way, Peter. If you could do this book, but you're only allowed to tell it through the eyes of one person to interview, who is the best person to interview to tell the story of the last 40 years in the NFL?
19: I'd say for a lot of different reasons, it'd be Patrick Mahomes. Hmm. And the reason is Patrick Mahomes is part quarterback, part magician, winner. He's the heir to Brady in terms of ethos. And he is a guy who, when he was a kid, he wanted to be A-Rod. Okay? He wanted to be a baseball player. And as he told me, he said, listen, when I was like 5.5, 6 years old, I would go in when my dad was playing for the Texas Rangers, and he would take batting practice with these guys. But the reason I say him is that he took advantage of everything that raised the bar for football and made it the preeminent sport. He could be playing baseball right now. Patrick Mahomes could be a shortstop. I'm convinced he could be a shortstop. Maybe he could be a pitcher. But he was great at two things. He chose football, and one of the reasons he chose football is that he saw the future, and it's brighter in football.
0: Peter, over the last four decades, give me the best ways the National Football League has changed, the game has changed, and give me the biggest negative as you see it in terms of how the game has evolved.
19: Well, Chris, I started in 1984 in Cincinnati, and that year there was a Harris poll asking people what their favorite sport was to watch. And it came 24 for football, or for the NFL, and 23 for Major League Baseball. And when I exited a couple of years ago, it was 41 football and 10 baseball. And I think what happened, Chris, is that the NFL, after Pete Rozelle left office in 1989, Paul Tagliabue and Roger Goodell said, we're making this a year-round sport. And they did. They started adding tentpole events. They were forced to add free agency in 93. Mm-hmm. But then they made the combine a big deal. And so now every few weeks there's some tentpole event that football can hang on to. And I think that was a big thing. And you ask about the negatives. There's three things that worry me. Number one, this insatiable desire to add more games, to make more money. Listen, stop putting more physical pressure on the players in this game. Stop saying, oh, let's just add another game. We're going to pay the players more. Well, you're also asking players to bear more of a burden for future head trauma, for future problems in their health. That's one thing. And I think one of the other big deals is the NFL has totally gotten in bed with the gambling industry. And at some point, very soon, there's going to be more people in America in Gamblers Anonymous than in Alcoholics Anonymous. And then finally, I'll just give me my one little pet peeve about the game as it is right now. And that is pass interference is a spot foul, defensive pass interference. I detest that. You know why, Chris? As you know this. My last few years, I would see teams when I would go on my training camp tour practice having the wide receiver slow up a little bit on deep balls so that the DB would crash into him, and all of a sudden it's a 42-yard penalty. It is gift stupid yardage, and the NFL needs to go to the college rule. You know, 15 yards, that's it. That's all.
2: Peter, I was a bit surprised that the answer to Evan's first question was Patrick Mahomes, about the person that you would want to speak to tell the story of the NFL, because I thought for sure it would be Jerry Jones. When we think about everything that the NFL has evolved into, not only has he been a part of it, he's been the bus driver. When you talk about it being a year-round product, the entertainment aspect of it, Jerry Jones is the person that is constantly putting on a show. So, and this is, mind you, when they're still as relevant as they are today without having won for 30 years. It's remarkable what he's been able to do. Take us through Jerry Jones from your vantage point. What is it about him that we can't turn away from the show that he brings us all the time?
19: Well, Michelle, I think that's a great, great point. I guess I was referring mostly to football as football. Mm. But football is business. There's no question that Jerry is number one. And I think the biggest thing I would say about Jerry Jones is that when he bought the Dallas Cowboys in 1989, just remember, he bought this team and he was losing $1 million a month. And 5 years before he bought it, Donald Trump dropped out of the bidding when Bum Bright bought this team. And he dropped out of the bidding because he thought that $50 million was an absurd amount. He said, Donald Trump, and I quote, "I feel sorry for the poor guy who's going to own the Dallas Cowboys." And so now look at Jerry Jones. Right. Jerry Jones is one of the richest sportsmen on planet Earth. But Jerry basically said, "I'm going to pour my heart and soul and everything about my life into making this the biggest sport on the planet." And he has done that. And I think one of the things, and I was with him during the draft, the Dak Prescott draft, when he was dying over missing out on Paxton Lynch.
1: Okay? Which is a chapter in the book about Paxton Lynch, which is the weirdest thing to see that name in big and bold.
19: Well, and because at the, Jerry knows now, he didn't know it then, that his quarterback coach, Wade Wilson, basically, you know, pulled a fast one on him. And he and Jason Garrett got them to pick Dak Prescott late in the fourth round. But be all that as it may, Jerry Jones, in essence, wanted to make football not only the biggest sport on the planet, but he also wanted to make it the biggest thing on the planet. I'll give you one very quick story. When they were about to open their stadium, he took me on a tour of the new Jerry World. And one of the things that he did is showed me two things. His wife loves modern art. Mm-hmm. And he put a modern art museum in his new stadium And what was so cool about that is that he wanted people to come there, not just to watch football, but to take tours and to see this great art that he had assembled in this place with his wife as the curator. Mm-hmm. But the one other thing about that, there was a 3,700 foot square foot room that he took me into. And this room, as he said, he opened the door and we went in there and there were stacks of cases of beer piled to the ceiling. And I said, Jerry, this is bigger than my

0: me, all of the things you know from the Monday Morning Quarterback column all throughout the years, now in a book with all of his stories. I've always been fascinated about the one time a year that you go and spend time with Tom Brady and then report back on it. Walk us through that.
1: Well, I'm everybody says, oh, geez, you're so close to Brady. I'm not at all. I mean, if you spend an hour with a guy and then maybe a couple of 20-minute periods during the course of the year, that doesn't qualify me as some all-knower of Tom Brady. But I do think that he's got a lot in common with Peyton Manning in that he wants his legacy, honestly, to be that he did everything humanly possible to try to win football games. And I went to visit him in Montana at his ski place after he came back and beat Atlanta in the Super Bowl. And I had 9 plays that I wanted to dissect with him. And the previous week, I had gone over the 9 plays with Josh McDaniel. So I had the absolute inside thing. Tom Brady loved talking about that. I said, 1 hour and I'm out of your hair. You're on vacation. And he said, that's fine. I was there for 86 minutes. And I was the one who said, hey, I got to go. And I didn't have to go, but I wanted to respect the guy because here he is. He's on vacation with his family. But he absolutely loved that. And then one other thing, his father told me a story about Tom as a kid when he was not playing, when he was on his high school team. He didn't play his first year on the team. He was a backup. And so he would come home every week because he knew he was slow. And he basically simulated for an hour after football practice every day the dot drill that the quarterbacks did to try to increase their foot speed. Mm-hmm. And he did that every day when he came home. Nobody told him, hey, Tom, you should do this. Nobody told him this. He just did it by himself because he knew that there was a weakness in his game. And it always was a weakness in his game. But I think it was probably the only one.
0: All right, we got a lot more with Peter. Yeah, why don't we take a quick break? Because you're going to stay for a little bit. Peter King, the game, the book is out. There's so many more stories in here. 40 years of football stories in one book. There's no better storyteller than Peter. We'll do more on this coming up. We're on Sportsmanlike, presented by Progressive Insurance.
2: 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Now the Patriots face another tough test as Kirk Cousins and the 3-1 Las Vegas Raiders come to town. 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
6: 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Peter King, all-time great, legendary sports writer, a football writer. The Game, his new book, available wherever you get your books. Why are crossword puzzles so important to you? And you put one in the book.
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8: my puzzles
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8: Every day, Peter.
7: I love
8: very good for the brain.
7: I love crossword puzzles. And I think the other thing is, I'm a competitive guy. And so if I ever do the New York Times Thursday crossword, I say, dude, you have arrived. You know, you yes. are good. I just, so a few years ago, a guy, a crossword constructor, put me in the New York Times crossword puzzle. And I was in awe of it. I found him. I reached out to him. We kind of became little bit of friends. He lives up in the Northeast, and I called him when I was going to do this. I said, I don't know that I can do this by myself. Will you help me? And so he helped me construct a crossword based on the 2014 season. I mean, Pat McAfee is in the crossword. You know, I mean, it's a really, really fun exercise to try to make as many clues as possible about the 2014 season.
6: The answers are at the end, just so people know. Yeah, you can actually do it and find out if you were right or wrong.
9: Peter, we touched on the NFL's mantra of trying to expand always in all ways. And one of the ways that we've seen expansion from the league is through the International Series games. We've had two weeks of games abroad. We'll have another one this week in London with the Jags and the Eagles. I'm curious to know what your perspective on the international games and basically exporting regular season NFL games abroad means for the league. And do you see a world where the NFL could actually have a permanent franchise outside of the continental United States?
7: I couldn't believe when Roger Goodell said that, honestly. Because, Chris, there's a lot of problems there, and I'll give you the two biggest ones. Where do you work guys out when a guy is in Tacoma, Washington? You got your ready list if you're a scout in the NFL, and you got your ready list, and your number one corner that you could sign if you get an injury is in Tacoma, Washington. And how are you going to work him out? What are you going to do? And you're also 7,000 miles away from him. You know, how do you do that? It isn't like he's right down the street. But the other part of it that I think is really hard is, tell me what player is going to want to play in Frankfurt for relatively the same amount of money as he could make in Chicago. I just don't see it. I don't think players would do it unless the salary cap for a team in Frankfurt is 20% elevated to give you a premium for choosing to play over there. Now, as far as the international series, the games, I love it. I love it all. And here's why. I went to the two games in Germany my last 2 years, the Brady game when he played the Seahawks in Munich, and then Mahomes versus Tua in Frankfurt. Tom Brady walked off the field. I did an interview with him for NBC after the game, and the first words that he said was, "That was one of the greatest times I ever had on a football field." Wow. Because you just had to feel what it was like to be there and how much those fans embraced having an NFL game there. Now, London might be sick of seeing the Colts in Washington. I don't know. I don't, because I...
9: That's what you said on Sunday.
7: They might be. But I do think that putting your best teams, and I'll tell you this, Clark Hunt and the Chiefs, he loves going over there. Clark Hunt wants the Chiefs to be what the Cowboys were when they were becoming America's team. So he wants to spread the gospel of Patrick Mahomes and Kelce and Andy Reid all over the world. The one thing I would tell you about international games, and the reason why I think people who don't like it are being short-sighted, is that eventually we're going to live on a very small planet. We're starting to live on a small planet right now. And there's absolutely no reason, if Premier League games are high, if Manchester City versus Man U or Liverpool versus Man U gets a million people to watch it on a Sunday morning in November, and I don't even know what the numbers are, but they're growing, then why in the world can't you? And I understand that they don't play games here, regular season games, and I get that. I'll be honest with you. I think that'll change. I do. I think the Premier League eventually will play some games over here that matter.
3: Mm. Interesting. Peter, I want to go back to what you said about going to Montana to interview Tom Brady. You obviously compile all these stories throughout your time covering the NFL, and I'm sure getting these interviews has taken you some pretty interesting places. Where's the weirdest place that you've had to go to interview a subject?
7: After the Packers won their Super Bowl in New Orleans, I mean, I'll never forget this. Favre told me that after the game, that was the incredibly controversial year where he starts it being suspended and having to go into rehab for Vicodin. Not suspended. I meant he went into rehab for Vicodin and almost died on the operating table in Green Bay, which caused everybody to find out that he was hooked on Vicodin, which was a very good thing, by the way, because he went to the ESPYs that year, before the Super Bowl year. He went to the ESPYs with his wife, and before he went to the ceremony, he took 14 Vicodin. Oh my. I mean, he was in bad, bad shape. But anyway, I'll tell you, when Favre won the Super Bowl, I said to him right after game, "Hey, I need you. He said, "Okay, just find me. I'll give you some time." I couldn't get him at the stadium. It was way too crowded. So I went back to their hotel to the team party. There's like 4,000 people in this gigantic ballroom at the Fairmont Hotel in the French Quarter. And I spy him, and I'm going like this. I'm waving at him. And he sees me, and he goes, yeah. And he was surrounded by people. But he pointed to an exit, okay? And so he started to make his way to this exit on the side of this ballroom. And so we went through this door into a stairwell where there was a luggage cart. And he sat on this luggage cart in the stairwell and talked to me for 40 minutes about what just happened in the most incredible year of his life. And the one thing I'll remember is he said, "You know, 40 years from now, Steve Sable will be doing the highlights of this game on NFL Films on Super Bowl Sunday, and they'll talk about what an incredible year that Brett Favre had." And he goes, I sometimes cannot believe what just happened in the last few months. So that was probably the weirdest place.
8: Amazing. And great question, because of also the amount of travel stories you include in the book. You have hotel recommendations basically at the end, and then always in your column on Monday Morning Quarterback. I'm curious, your grandkids 40 years from now, they write part two of the game. Same question I asked you in the beginning, but for the future. Who tells the story for the next 40 years? Who would you bank on as the best storyteller within the sport to tell the story of the next 40 years in the NFL?
7: People... Look, there isn't a column exactly like the one I wrote because I was insane and I wrote 10,000 words and posted it at 5 o'clock in the morning about those

0: game, so it was crazy. But and a bunch of people, oh, miss your column. It was so much fun. Loved it. And I honestly think there are so many people right now, young people who are so good at this. Ben Solak here at ESPN, Kalen Kaler at ESPN, Jordan Rodriguez at The Athletic, Zach Kiefer at The Athletic.
1: What about many in this sport, though? Like the player, the coach, the executive that you would say?
0: I think the younger people who really understand the full part of the business, like, and I don't know, because I've been out of it for 2 or 3 years now. I don't know, really. It looks like Fernando Mendoza really gets it. It looks like he really gets it. But the other part of that, Evan, is you got to be good.
1: Yeah.
0: And I don't know. There have been a lot of high draft pick quarterbacks who look like they're going to be good, but we got to see if they're good. Like, we all thought after year one, C.J. Stroud was the next big thing. He might be. He might not be.
2: Mm-hmm.
0: And so and Jaden Daniels, I mean, he's great, but can he stay upright? And that is the big thing. Like, I'm thinking about Aaron Judge in baseball right now, and the biggest thing with Aaron Judge, in my opinion, is is he going to be able to stay on the field?
1: It's a great example to the question I was asking, because Aaron Judge can't be the storyteller of the sport because he's never won, right? Yeah. I'm thinking of Ben Johnson and what he never won. Is it Andy Reid? Is it Kyle Shanahan, who CC is unbelievably impressed with now, but also hasn't technically won?
0: But can I just tell you one thing? I think Kyle Shanahan, if I had to pick a couple of coaches, obviously Andy Reid, but Kyle Shanahan and Sean McVay, I think Kyle Shanahan is so incredibly smart. And, you know, he was having problems this summer because of his car accident, concussion. And I remember, because I'm not saying I'm close to him, but I texted him a lot, you know, because he would respond. Quite honestly, you text guys who will respond. And I told Kyle Shanahan, listen, you have set this team up to be able to get along without you for a little while. You'll be fine. Mm. Don't worry about all this other stuff. Because now that I sit back, I can kind of see things a little bit better. And a lot of people are saying, oh, Kyle Shanahan, he's going to be away from this team in training camp. Look, what's Fred Warner? Is Fred Warner perhaps the best defensive leader in this sport right now? Is Brock Purdy, you can put him on automatic pilot. Kittle, you know, Trent Williams, he has got the leader, so he shouldn't have to worry. But I love what Kyle Shanahan has done with that team.
1: One more quick one. The game, Peter King, we got about a minute or so. The new Hall of Fame voting process. What happened to make us need this, and do you like it?
0: I don't like it because they limited the number of people who are voting on it. And any process that doesn't have guys like Rick Gosselin and John McClain voting. Rick Gosselin, I did the Hall of Fame voting. I don't do it anymore, but I did it for 32 years. Rick Gosselin is the best voter we had in that room because he had the best conscience in the room of anybody. He's a sports writer from Dallas, retired now. I don't like it, and I don't like it that they haven't explained. They haven't explained what the heck happened that made them do this. I think it all goes back to the fact that they were totally embarrassed that Bill Belichick didn't get in last year, and rightfully so.
1: Rightfully so that he didn't get in, or rightfully so?
0: No, rightfully so. They should be embarrassed because he definitely should have gotten in, even though I think he does have a big pockmark on his resume, which is, you know, Spygate. And it should be a pockmark on his resume. Mm-hmm. It absolutely should not be disqualifying or even take him out for even a year.
1: Peter King, legendary sports writer, author, somehow in retirement. He writes, how many words?
0: 192,000.
1: 192,000 words.
0: I'm just clearing my throat.
1: Yeah, seriously. October 13th. I was looking at tonight. Yeah. Tonight's on October. You will be with our guy, Adam Schefter, who joins us every Tuesday, 8 a.m. Eastern, 92nd Street Y in New York City, 92ny.org for tickets to that. The Game, Peter King. We cannot thank you enough for all of these great stories. Go get his book. It's phenomenal. We appreciate it, Peter.
0: Thank you so much, guys.
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4: What are you looking for?
2: Where's the book?
4: Oh, here. Would you like a copy of mine?
2: My copy. Did Peter King steal his own book from me? Where's my book? Oh, you took it.
4: Dog ears in it, but you're welcome.
2: I'm like, what just happened to the game with Peter King? He was tremendous just now with us. So many great football things.
5: Yeah, he was.
2: You want to do a Peter King draft?
4: Yeah, and we could have done 4 hours with Peter King. There's so much in this book that we didn't even get to talk about because we ran out of time.
2: So what do you want to draft? What the most interesting thing he said? Or if we had 100 hours, what you would have asked? Because there's two things, I guess.
5: The most interesting thing.
2: All right, Smalls, go ahead. Peter King drafts. Here we go.
4: Gosh, this is tough. I would say the number one pick for me in the Peter King topic draft is when he was talking about the person to tell the story of the NFL this era would be Patrick Mahomes.
2: I was shocked.
4: I did not think he was going to go there, even though Patrick Mahomes, as we have dubbed him, is the goat in waiting. He's so successful. I thought for sure he would go Jerry Jones, Roger Goodell, even Tom Brady, who is still an owner and a broadcaster deeply involved in the NFL, can still tell the story of his era and the past and also what's happening now. I did not think he was going to go Mahomes.
2: Neither. I didn't know where he was going to go, but let's not that he needs justification from us. Let's justify it for a second. What does Mahomes represent? He represents football over baseball, as Peter pointed out.
4: Yep.
2: He represents growing up in Texas, but another team maybe equaling the Cowboys, right? What he said about the Hunt family.
5: Yep.
2: Went with the Chiefs trying to be new age quarterbacks, mobility. Right? In terms of the
4: magic,
2: way in which
4: entertainment.
2: Magic, dominance, crossover appeal, Travis Kelce, Taylor Swift, the fame part of it, the game against Brady in the AFC Championship game, which to me is one of the most significant games the last 20 years in the sport, of like the passing. So you could tell the Patriots story with the Chiefs story, the Lamar Hunt trophy.
5: Yeah.
2: I'm just thinking of like, how would you tell that story? Because would you go?
5: The reason that I love Patrick Mahomes as the storyteller for the last four decades is the way that he plays football with a childlike enthusiasm.
4: Yeah, he does.
5: And I think that's something that's relatable to every football fan. And how Tom Brady operated, the industriousness, the fact that he was somewhat of a curmudgeon, very fiery, very similar to Bill Belichick, it's not necessarily the most endearing presentation of the best player in the league.
2: Mm.
5: Whereas with Patrick Mahomes, it's something that you want to go out there and emulate on a playground.
2: Where would
5: think about it? If you're a kid on the playground, you're not throwing a touchdown. They're like, oh, Tom Brady. You're not doing that, but you are throwing an underhand or you are throwing a sidearm and saying Mahomes.
4: Yep.
5: And so I think that part of it is what makes him a really good ambassador and a person that would be a good mouthpiece for the modern era of football.
2: Before you give your pick, if I asked you the same question and now you can't take Mahomes, as somebody that spent such a large portion of your life in that sport, and you said, all right, you got to pick somebody to tell the story the last 40 years. You only get one interview to do it, and that person has to answer every question about everything with knowledge of it. Who would you say?
5: Oh, I'd probably go with Bill Parcells.
2: So that would be
5: the person that I would go with, because all of these modern day coaches consult with him, and if you look at his coaching tree,
4: yes,
5: it's second to none.
2: He could tell the Patriots story easily with Belichick.
5: He can tell the story of every NFL team over the last
2: Giants.
5: Over the last 40 years and the four decades before that.
2: Yeah. College to pro, because he was in college. Yeah, there's a lot of stuff that he could do in that, no doubt. There was a story this week about him and Jacoby Brissett. I mean, he would hang out with Jacoby Brissett when Jacoby Brissett was in high school, okay? There's a sports bar and restaurant in Florida, which Smalls' parents have been to, that I went to forever. It's called Duffy's.
4: Oh.
2: They would go to Duffy's like every week when Jacoby was in high school. Parcells took a liking to him in Jupiter, Florida. He's like, this young man is really something that I want to sink my teeth into as a father figure.
5: Yeah.
2: So when CeCe's telling the story of the NFL, Bill's doing that with high school players. Go ahead, your pick, Peter King draft.
5: For my pick in the Peter King draft, I'm going with the negatives over the last four decades of football, the appetite to add more games being insatiable for the league.

0: and then, of course, also the NFL's involvement in gambling. But I want to focus on what Peter King talked about with regular season expansion. It's at 17 games. We know it's going to 18 games. Hell, the coaches told me back when I was playing in the 2000s and 2010s, this is going to be an 18-game regular season, and you players better get ready for it because the owners are going to shove it down your throat and give you a bag of cash to wash it down. This is going to happen. And what we're seeing from the league in terms of injuries to star players is only going to get exacerbated when we start talking about expanding the regular season further. It's going to put coaches in positions where they have to balance the fine line of preparing your players for the regular season, but making sure they're not burned out where they can't get through the marathon that is 18 games. So I think this is absolutely fascinating. Can we get to a point with diminishing returns when it comes to the product on the field as a result of regular season expansion? We know there'll be more money because there are more games, but will it impact the quality of the product? And based on what Peter King was saying, it's undoubtedly so.
1: Well, we know who runs CC's draft room because he picked negative. So Nuno is obviously running the draft room there. Picking the negative. Nuno and CC went to the war room during the break. And like, what can we do? What was negative? We found that. All right, my pick. I think mine is probably pretty obvious to the crew here. I will go his meetings with Brady.
2: Yeah, we knew it.
1: I mean, the meetings with Brady. But here's what I'm going to say. If I had an annual hour-long meeting with Tom Brady, I would tell everybody we're best friends. We're not close at all. I just interview him.
2: That's business.
0: Well, it's respect.
1: I know, but that's amazing. So, but I also thought, this is what I learned this years ago. I remember an old interview 100 years ago with Phil Jackson on Mike and the Mad Dog and WFN in New York. And I'm like, wow, he really knows basketball, which is one of the dumbest takes ever. Because when you think about Phil Jackson, you think about the Zen, you think about triangle offense, which obviously is basketball. But when the basketball person breaks down basketball at that level, you're just in awe, right? We hear when CeCe gets into the moments of like, hey, let me explain to you. When there's times, I'll bring this up in a second, that he brings up things that I'm like, wow, that is so interesting. The one that always jumps out at me, the run attempts plus completions. When you break that down, I'm like, here's how you win. I'm like, wow, tell me more. But when he's saying he gave Brady 9 plays, the interview was 9 plays, and Brady got so into explaining the 9 plays, I could have listened to that forever. That was amazing. Vegas East, your pick, Peter King draft.
3: We're going with that Peter King must be a big I'm over it fan because he also hates defensive pass interference being a spot foul. It should be 15 yards. Peter King is on the right side of history.
1: There you go. He was tremendous.
0: There'll be more on that. We'll have more
1: on that. You may review that?
0: Yeah, I think I might have that in my upon further review.
2: Oh, really?
0: Jeez. Yeah, we're going to have more on that.
1: There you go.
0: Yeah.
1: All right, tremendous stuff. If you missed any of that, go back on the podcast and listen. If you're a football fan, which I'm going to guess you are by listening to us, you got the last 40 years of the NFL in 1 half-hour interview from Peter King, and then obviously his book, The Game. Thank you to Peter King. Speaking of Mom Over It, that will be next after CC has this from 5-Hour Energy.
0: Yes, I'm here to tell you about the new flavor rivalry with 5-Hour Energy. 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
3: I accidentally went to a Stevie Nicks cover band this weekend.
11: Awesome. Stevie, the queen.
3: I walk in. 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
11: Your demo. 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
15: 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If Myron Metcalf had a stand-up show, Michelle Smallman would need to be the only person there, and you get a room full of laughs. Literally, Myron could say, "Hi, Michelle," and she'd start laughing.
11: Did you see his hotel room tour on Instagram?
15: I love that.
11: Unbelievable. Yeah.
15: Well, you know, the other controversy is on the app, he's the only picture. So if Matt and Myron, it's only Myron. So that's now a whole controversy as well. All right, Pat.
11: Big Myron fans.
15: What do you got?
3: I saw a bunch of pictures that Matt and Myron took that I really hope get released to the public because they were the funniest pictures that I've ever seen. Neither
15: like
3: of them
15: professional
3: knows.
15: Like their photos?
3: They must have taken them when they were like here at ESPN in Bristol for something. But they are so funny. I hope they get released. Mm. Release the picture.
0: Are they intentionally funny or...
3: No? Yes? I don't think so. I don't know. Some of them, it looks like Myron's really trying to, like, pose.
0: Then no, they're probably not intentionally funny.
3: Yeah, they were great. I hope they get released.
0: Okay.
3: Anyway, when did we get dumb enough to stop thinking the moon landing was real?
0: Oh, Drake May? Yeah.
3: Well, it's not even just Drake May. This is like an epidemic. Like, Drake May is just the latest. There are so many. He's not even the only Patriot that thinks this. A.J. Brown said the same thing a couple years ago. But Drake May said on WEI, "I'm not really sure if we went there or not. I wouldn't say I'm leaning one way or the other. I just know I'm a little bit skeptical." What are we Why are we doing this? What are we skeptical about? We landed on the moon. 100 and 50 million people watched it. It's like the biggest cultural moment in the history of the U.S. Why are we pretending we didn't land on the moon? Read a book.
0: Listen to a song.
3: Am I the only one that's like intellectually malnourished here?
1: Good song.
0: Yeah, that's what I'm saying.
11: Intellectually malnourished. Excellent phrasing. I love that.
3: What are we doing?
0: I don't
3: Evan,
0: know.
3: This is your quarterback.
0: I don't know.
15: You can't blame me for this.
3: Yes, I can. This is your guy.
0: This is your quarterback.
15: I'm getting blamed for Drake May.

0: not thinking we landed on the moon?
1: Yes.
0: I happen to love the song by R.E.M. and I love the movie too, Man on the Moon.
1: Great movie. You're rooting for this guy every single Sunday. And he doesn't think that the...
2: I have an idea.
0: I have an idea.
2: Yesterday, Evan dropped a little gem of knowledge on us. Tom DeLonge of Blink-182, very involved in space.
0: That's true.
2: Looked up his company. He actually did a lot of research, this company that helped NASA.
0: Mm-hmm.
2: Why don't we have Tom DeLonge
0: and Drake May
2: get in a room together, and Tom can educate Drake. Mm. I'd watch it.
0: Yeah, I'm in.
2: A musician and a quarterback talking space? Sounds great.
1: So let me get this right. There's a rock star that believes there are UFOs and aliens, and yet Drake May doesn't think that we landed on the moon. Got it. That would be a very fascinating conversation.
2: Does he think it's AI? Like, I mean, I don't understand.
0: You're asking
1: back
0: me...
1: Back in the 60s?
0: Remember, I've had two interactions with Drake May in my life. Once when he joined us on our show as the UNC quarterback before the draft, and the other when I got kicked out of the draft for attacking him. Again, I'll leave no context on that and just leave that as is. Those are my interactions with him.
2: As he was coming off the stage after being drafted, Evan was like, hey, Drake, how are you? Escorted out moments later.
0: Man on the moon, I will continue to say.
1: You can't feel
0: great
1: about your quarterback not believing that we had a man on the moon.
0: Listen.
3: The NASA administrator was like, I have the receipts. We landed on the moon. We don't have to question it.
0: He hit the open man on Sunday. That's all I care about right now.
3: Was it a moon ball?
2: Oh.
0: But I'm bummed.
1: What else we got, Pat?
3: When do we stop putting... I forgot which one I was going to do next.
0: Did CC just put you on the spot in your segment that you lead by saying what else we got?
3: I thought I was going to get more traction with Moon Talk, I'll be honest. But I also forgot which one I was going to do second. But it was when did we all stop putting potato chips on sandwiches? I haven't seen anyone do this in such a long time.
2: I do it all the time, too.
3: I have not seen a single person putting potato chips on sandwiches since, like, 92.
2: Oh, my gosh. Italian subs, some salt and vinegar chips right there on the sandy?
0: All the time.
2: Under the bread?
1: So
2: tuck
1: good.
2: It right in there?
1: So good.
0: I haven't seen someone not do it since 92.
3: What? No. Who's putting
2: potatoes?
3: Who's out here putting chips on sandwiches anymore?
0: Okay, around the room. Do you do it? Michelle?
2: Yes.
0: Cece?
1: Yes.
0: Me? Yes. Nuno?
4: Yes.
1: But when you do it, though, you got to make sure.
3: This
1: is not a bad one, Pat, because I'm with you. I don't see people do it in public, which is very strange. I don't know if this is a privacy of your own home deal as opposed to being willing to do it out in public. The one thing that I will say, though, Pat, if you're going to put chips on your sandwich, it's important that you have the condiment right. You're putting the chips on the sandwich to get that crunch, but you got to make sure that you have the right condiment on there. Because I know a lot of people go mayonnaise. You know, that is not my way to fly. I go mustard. But you got to have the right condiment on the sandwich in order to complement the crunch from the potato chip.
2: Follow-up question here.
1: Yes.
2: All of you, I want to answer. Where do you put the chips when you put them on your sandwich? Because when you said condiment, I was thinking about myself. I put it right under the top of the bread because the condiment is used kind of as a bonding agent for the chips, right? So when you're biting the chips, they have something to stick to. They're not going willy-nilly all out of your sandwich.
1: Exactly.
2: Some people will open it up and put the chips kind of in between whatever meats are on the sandwiches. Cheese.
1: No.
0: So normally when I do the chips in a sandwich, it'll be a turkey sandwich. I'd like slide them right in.
2: But you're saying in the middle.
0: Yeah, because the turkey
1: I go on the top.
2: But then some people don't like that because it could cut the roof of your mouth or, you know, have some damage.
1: No, I gotta go on the top.
0: Eating a sandwich? Cut the roof of your mouth.
2: I'm putting salt and vinegar kettle chips on there, some shards. Scrape the roof of your mouth.
3: Shards? I don't want to eat a sandwich with shards of anything.
2: Okay, fine. Debris?
3: That's even worse.
0: Next one, Pat.
3: I can't parallel park.
0: It's not easy.
3: There was a contest in Philly.
2: Sent it to you.
3: I think it was last... You sent it to me?
2: I sent it to you on Instagram.
3: Oh, I don't check Instagram ever. But there was a parallel parking competition in Philadelphia. I would have lost by a lot. I can't parallel park at all. I just never do it. I'm never in a position where I need to. Nuno claims he's a great parallel parker, which I believe.
2: I could see it.
0: I have to do it every day.
1: I'm a city kid, so parallel parking is second nature for me. Like, when I was driving, I used to parallel park my Bentley all over the city. No qualms about it. Like, it's just what it is. Like, I'm parallel parking it, period.
2: Totally.
1: Garage, no way. I'm not spending $70 to park a Bentley in a garage. parallel parking on the street. Let's go.
3: You bought a Bentley, but you're drawing the line at the $70.
1: That's right.
2: How do you think that's the line?
0: Is that smart why you're throwing off? Because you can't park your Bentley.
3: Yeah,
0: just,
1: that's right.
3: Hard to park a Bentley.
1: That's right.
3: Man.
1: That's right. Absolutely.
2: And now, when you're parallel parking, how's the wheel traction on the Bentley? Oh,
1: it's a smooth ride. It's great. The Bentley is a driver's car. It's amazing.
2: Is it?
1: Yeah, it's great.
2: I hate when you have a rental car and you have to parallel park and the wheel is a little sticky.
1: It's not your vehicle.
2: You're like, what are we doing here?
1: Yeah.
0: Do you ever struggle on the wrong side of the road? It's like it feels like you're doing it backwards because in like New York City, it's one-way streets. So you can park on either side. So sometimes it feels like you're on the wrong side.
1: So parallel parking on the left-hand side of the street
0: is trickier. You don't think so? Yeah.
2: Because you're typically used to the right-hand side?
0: Yeah.
1: No, I actually think the left-hand side is easier because I can see the curb better.
0: Mm. I feel like it's always backwards somehow.
3: Nuno also backed up a claim that I made earlier on an I'm Over It that people backing into spots is ridiculous in parking lots and they shouldn't do it. Is this correct, Nuno?
4: That is correct. The other day at the gym, some lady almost hit me like 3 times because she's trying to back in to a spot in between my car and another car when there's all these other spots available. And I'm like, what are you doing? Like, go park over there. Stop being lazy. You're at the gym. Don't park as close to the door. Park a little further away to get some steps in.
0: That's right, innocent bystander, I have to ask you a question. More of a humble brag. CeCe dropping the Bentley or Nuno dropping the gym? I'll hang up and listen.
3: The Bentley.
2: Nuno dropping the gym is not a flex. CeCe dropping a Bentley is something that like 1% of people listening to us or watching us could ever be a part of.
1: Again, I don't have the Bentley anymore.
2: But at some point.
1: I did have a Bentley, yes.
2: Right.
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22: 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This one's hit high left field. Mesa going back to the warning track. He's at the wall. He leaps, and that ball is a home run. It's a two-run home run.
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0: You heard it here on ESPN Radio. You heard all the games. The quadruple header yesterday of Major League Baseball playoffs brought to us by Gusto as the New York Yankees, the only team swept amongst the four games that you heard yesterday as the Guardians win 9-3 over the White Sox. 19 strikeouts in one game. The Guardians struck out the White Sox yesterday. The Dodgers eliminated the Braves 4-1, 3-1 series win. Tyler Glasnow goes 4 2/3. I thought, oh boy, what is Dave Roberts, who now has more postseason wins than Tony La Russa, which is crazy to think, by the way. Both obviously all-time greats. But he takes out Tyler Glasnow. Wow, one hit allowed? You're taking him out? Five walks? Well, yeah, next batter. Olson, Matt Olson for the Braves, one pitch, one out. Tremendous move by Dave Roberts, pushes all the right buttons. Pies with a two-run single. And then
1: you got a lot of good buttons to push, though.
0: Well, that's true, too, but you got to get it right. Muncy with the game ceiling, I guess, home run. It didn't really matter in terms of the score, but in the ninth inning, as the Dodgers now will face the Brewers, who beat the Padres last night, and the Brewers advance against the Dodgers. NLCS round two from a year ago. Dodgers were swept the Brewers. And now the only team that was eliminated in three, the aforementioned New York Yankees, who were down 4-2 in the bottom of the sixth inning. We thought Anthony Volpe had a two-run home run. It was ruled fan interference. They end up scoring a run on it, but the Yankees lose 4-3, 3-1 in the 3-0 in the series. Aaron Boone losing record all time as a manager for the Yankees in the playoffs. The Yankees have not won a World Series in 17 seasons, and they go home. You said, oof, why, Smalls?
2: 17 seasons is an eternity for Yankees fans to wait for another championship.
1: Don't I know it?
2: I know, it's a sepulchral vibe around the show today because of the end of the Yankee season and the morose energy around the future.
0: Sepulchral
2: is our word of the day. Something related to a tomb, suggesting the gloomy and solemn atmosphere of death. The death of the Yankee season, unfortunately.
1: Sounds like a spread you put on a bagel. Sepulchral.
0: Can I get everything with the sepulchral, please? I can't even say it.
2: Sepulchral.
0: Give me the order.
1: Locks with some sepulchral.
0: And everything bagel, locks, and sepulchral. Toasted or not? Toasted. Yeah, toasted, please. Actually, you know what? Give me two of those. CeCe wants one also, please.
2: Not bad.
0: Sounds good. Well done, CeCe.
2: Well, and I'm sorry. I wish it was more positive, like a bagel with some sepulchre on the side and not the end of your season. But I think the even more pressing matter is not that the Yankees were clearly not the better team than the Rays. That organization deserves all the credit in the world for consistently fielding contenders and what they've done this season. But what is going to happen in the future? What is going to happen to the squad? You bring up Aaron Boone. He's been there 9 years. 8-17 and 5-95 is his record. He hasn't gotten the big one. How many managers would be given that type of runway without bringing home a championship with an organization that has expectations like this one does?
0: What are their equivalents in terms of other sports? When you think of Yankees, their peers with other sports, just to play out the question you just asked, how many managers slash coaches would get this runway without a title? Who are the Yankees' peers?
1: I would say the Dallas Cowboys.
0: I mean,
1: Jerry Jones and the Steinbrenner family actually have a partnership
0: together. Yeah, with the concessions and stuff like that.
1: 1,000%.
2: Lakers, so. Celtics.
0: Lakers have run through coaches recently.
1: Yeah.
0: Celtics have won, so you don't have the exact, like, you know. I mean, Ime went to the finals, and then Mazzulla won.
2: Here's the comp. The Steelers.
0: But he won.
2: But I'm saying, he, despite not having won a Super Bowl for a long runway, and Mike Tomlin still was allowed to be the coach forever.
0: He's other the Girardi, though, in this scenario.
1: Yeah,
0: right?
1: He is.
0: Wouldn't
1: he
0: be the Girardi that he won once?
1: He went twice, won one.
0: Has the level of intensity that those two guys have.
1: Mm-hmm.
0: I guess McCarthy would be in the Boone role. That's actually a great way of doing it. Could you see Mike McCarthy lasting a decade without a Super Bowl title in Pittsburgh?
1: No.
2: I can't either.
1: No.
0: Okay. What other equivalent would you
2: say? But also, a quick aside, historically with the Steelers, I would say yes, but based on the churn we've seen in the NFL when it comes to head coaches, people are not getting long runways anymore.
1: But here's the complication, though. You're talking about somebody that played for the franchise. So it's like, that's the other piece of it that becomes a little bit interesting.
0: You know who the comp is?
1: He's got a relationship with Brian Cashman and the Steinbrenner family.
2: Sure.
1: And a part of why they brought him in was because of that connectivity.
0: I'll tell you the comp. 100% comp. I've never had a better comp in my life, maybe. And somehow...
1: All right, you're overpromising.
0: No, I'm not.
1: Don't have to deliver.
0: Played there, worked at ESPN. Everyone says is the kindest person around. Hubert Davis, UNC. Went to the finals. Went to the national championship.
1: Yeah,
0: no one says a bad word about the person. Can't find someone who says it. But as the coach, he was the coach at UNC 5 years, made the tournament, and was run out of there. Hubert Davis is the comp for Aaron Boone.
3: Can I pitch one?
0: Well, hold on a second, Pat. Nuno, you're a UNC basketball fan and a Yankees fan. Is that the comp? Let's pretend somebody else made it but me.
4: No, that's actually a really good comp. And here's the crazy part. I can point to greater moments for Hubert in terms of on that way there, you beat Coach K last home game ever. You beat Coach K in the Final Four. Like, right, you actually...
0: His highs are better than the Boone
4: highs. Yes, like you actually had a chance and you should have won that game against Kansas if...
1: Yeah.
4: Baycott doesn't re-injure himself. So, like, those moments, whereas Boone have... Like, you've gotten in the playoffs, but you've had no shot.
0: Smalls, what was the win percentage for Boone? I know you had the overall record.
2: I don't have it. Let me look it
0: up. Grab the percentage when you get a chance.
2: I
0: thought you had that.
2: Up.
0: I'm sorry.
2: Sorry, I was thinking about, I mean, not the same comp, but Mike Matheny when he took over for Tony La Russa.
0: Did everyone like him?
2: They loved him as a player. And
0: not
2: he had,
0: him.
2: Well, hold on. Yeah. He had success when he was the manager of the Cardinals. He was there 2012 to 2018. Three consecutive NL Central titles. First manager in MLB history to lead his team to the playoffs in each of his first four seasons. He went to the 2013 World Series. Red Sox won.
1: Mm-hmm.
2: People assume, like in St. Louis, we generally, I don't want to say a failure, but a huge disappointment that you had a team, you took over a team that had just won the World Series. You got to another one, got to a lot of, you had a lot of playoff appearances, but you never were able to bring it home. That's why it reminds me of Boone. Consistently competitive, in the mix, punch your ticket to the dance, can't bring the big one home. But because he was a player there, he got a long runway. That connectivity went a long way.
0: How many years do you remember?
2: 2012 to 2018.
0: Oh, not nearly as many as Boone. Boone's win percentage, 583. Hubert's win percentage is close to 700, 698. Obviously, less games in college, bigger difference between when they have those, you know, early games in the season against bad teams. Pat, you had a comp, though, on this?
3: Yeah, I think it's Jason Garrett.
0: Played for the team.
1: That's a good one.
0: That's
1: a really good one.
0: Everybody likes him.
1: Everybody loves the backup quarterback.
2: But also, he won
0: way more than Garrett.
2: But we also consistently would put Garrett on the hot seat the way we do with Aaron Boone, and he would year after year not have to worry about it.
3: Garrett went 85 and 67
1: Garrett
3: as head coach.
1: Was good as a head coach of the Dallas Cowboys.
4: Can we point back to, because you brought up Jason Garrett, what Peter King said earlier when he was with us about Jason Garrett, how they like pretty much bamboozled Jerry Jones so that they can draft Dak like that.
5: Because he wanted Paxton Lynch.
4: Yeah, because he wanted Paxton Lynch, which is like, oh, like that's a little extra thing of like the Jason Garrett thing. Like we joke about him and his, you know, like you knew that you're going to be 9-8, whatever, kind of that type of thing with him. But I got a little more respect for Jason Garrett when

0: these guys that are, nobody would say they're bad. They're just not enough for the laundry and the history that they're a part
1: of. But here's the part where I think you do those other guys a disservice. I think their lift is much harder than what Aaron Boone is doing for the New York Yankees. What he is a glorified mouthpiece for the front office and Brian Cashman on selling the players why they should adopt certain roles that are in the best interest of the team. Aaron Boone is not really making a hell of a lot of decisions. He's not setting the lineup. He's not establishing the lanes for the pitchers in the bullpen. He's not doing any of those things. That's the front office.
0: I got to ask you a quick follow-up on that. When you're saying he's not setting a lineup, one of the moments last night, the game ends with Trent Grisham getting out for the Yankees. Mm-hmm. He was batting leadoff and not Ben Rice, who's their best player this year.
1: Yeah.
0: You're of the belief, and we don't have factual evidence one way or another, your opinion as a former athlete, talk show host, and, of course, Yankee fan, is that Trent Grisham batted leadoff because Brian Cashman, the general manager, wanted him back.
1: That's common knowledge. That's not even that's not even a take. That's just what it is. That's what they do. That's today's baseball. That's not on there. Aaron Boone might be telling everybody that's what's happening, but it's happening because of what the analytics department, the front office, and Brian Cashman's crew is doing.
0: So you are rightfully so annoyed with your team being eliminated, with Aaron Judge not being there, with Aaron Boone's kind of the overall complacency of the team. You're really annoyed if you're a Yankee fan today, like CeCe or like Nuno. Let me annoy you more. Sorry, I almost knocked down your thing. Jazz Chisholm, who didn't start last night, the fans were booing at home in New York because they're Yankee fans and they're not satisfied. Here's what Jazz had to say post-game about hearing the boos in Game 3.
2: I mean, it doesn't hurt. It's just confusing because it's the playoffs and we're trying to win games. So you're booing a guy that's playing currently, trying to help the team win. And you're hearing boos instead of trying to hype guys up, you know what I mean? But at the end of the day, like I said, it didn't hurt me because, like I said, I've seen Aaron Judge get booed here too. So who am I? And that's a three-time MVP.
1: Yeah, I'm going to need Jazz to have several seats. It might be the right message, but the wrong messenger, right? And the guy that started in his place had a hell of a night. I mean, Volpe was awesome, both defensively and offensively. Very interesting way of knocking out the opposing pitcher, hitting the screamer right at him in his back. But listen, he had two hits, an RBI, one hit for extras, got close to getting over the fence and tying that game. I thought Volpe was awesome. If you're going to get that version of Volpe as a middle infielder, you have no problem letting Jazz Chisholm rock in free agency. I guess my whole thing is, for this team, and especially with the young players, you don't have the level of consistency that's necessary in order for them to get to where they want to go. Now, obviously, having a healthy Judge and a healthy Stanton in the lineup is going to make a difference. You saw Stanton a couple of times in this series, but he wasn't himself. Judge wasn't even on the roster. So, yeah, it's frustrating to get to this point and not have your biggest guns. But a part of the issues that have plagued the Yankees is not being fundamentally sound and making themselves easy to beat, especially against teams like the Rays that always find ways to win within the margins. And I gotta say, it's a reflection of coaching, right? You can't let certain things slide. Either you're coaching it that way or you're letting it happen. Either way, the responsibility is on you. And that's the part where I think it's fair to be very critical of Aaron Boone.
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6: Time for Michelle's Madness here on Unsportsmanlike. I am Michelle Smallman. It's my madness. I'm alongside the Ocho, Evan Cohen. If you don't know why he's called the Ocho, it's because he threw 8 interceptions in 1 game in high school.
8: Thanks, Moss.
6: A county record. Nyack, tough place to play, though.
8: It is.
6: And a resident Super Bowl champion, Chris Canty. Our bracket today for Michelle's Madness is people, teams, organizations, etc., that we are not giving the benefit of the doubt to anymore. Earlier this week, I said that there's a benefit of the doubt epidemic happening in the NFL. A lot of entities that we always used to default to, we can't trust anymore. So this bracket, we are going to determine the least trustworthy, least benefit of the doubt entity in sports. So let's kick things off. Our number one overall seed, Dabo Swinney, head coach at Clemson. It's been a long time since he won, 2016, 2018. And as the landscape of college athletics has changed, who's been the loudest and perhaps most prominent voice railing against it? It's been Dabo. He didn't like the transfer portal. He certainly didn't like NFL or the NIL. He has been resistant to change, and Clemson has not reached those heights since. They're sitting there 3-2 right now. They just got smoked by Miami. Dabo, number one. He faces our number 8 seed, Joe Burrow's clutch gene. I thought CeCe might like this one. We always defaulted to Joe Burrow as the guy that could get the job done when the lights are the brightest and the moment is the biggest. But recently, when he's been under pressure in those moments, he hasn't been good. Since the start of the 2024 season, he has an NFL-high 13 turnovers in the fourth quarter or overtime. So, CeCe, where are you going? Dabo or Joe Burrow's clutch gene that you're not giving the benefit of the doubt to anymore?
9: I could take it a step further than just the clutch gene. I would just say Joe Burrow in general. This is somebody that has spent 3 years outside looking into the playoffs. Two of those 3 seasons, he spent over a month on IR. And he rests on the laurels of once upon a time beating Patrick Mahomes to go to a Super Bowl. That was a half decade ago. I don't give Joe Burrow the benefit of the doubt. The team their answer to an offense that is erratic or that is struggling is to throw the ball more when every offense is seeking to find more balance. I don't trust Joe Burrow. And it's not a skill set issue as much as it is an availability issue and a philosophical issue in terms of how to win football games in today's NFL.
8: We're going to have to go with Vegas East on this because I'm going to go Dabo. I don't think there's any way out of this for Dabo this year. I think Joe Burrow could still find his way out of that this year. I understand why you wouldn't give him the benefit of the doubt. So I'm going to go with Dabo as no more benefit of the doubt. Vegas East, you need to decide for us.
10: We're going with Joe Burrow because I actually still give Dabo the benefit of the doubt. He's been in, or he's won two national championships and they were just in the playoffs not that long ago. So it's Burrow.
9: Yeah, right. He won the ACC 2 years ago, right?
8: Yep. All right. Next one.
6: Next one. We hear it a lot. He was built in a lab. Justin Herbert's traits. We've always heard about the arm strength, the accuracy, the size, the mobility, the pocket presence. But the guy's got more traits than he does wins. Chargers winless on the season, 0-4. So he is our number 4 seed versus the 5 seed. And this one is pointed at one Evan Cohen. So we'll let you go first here. Steph Curry, Steve Kerr, and the Golden State Warriors. They had a dynastic run, but when we talk about threats in the West, the Warriors aren't necessarily in that conversation anymore. Should we stop giving them the benefit of the doubt? Ev, are you going Justin Herbert or the Golden State Warriors?
8: As Christopher Mad Dog Russo would set up an insult, Smalls, you know I love you. This is absurd. The loss of benefit of the doubt is Herbert. The Warriors are actually set up for extreme success, not this year, but next year. They are going to be relevant again, not in the 26-27 season, but starting 27-28, they are going to be ready to go. I will trust Steve Kerr and Steph Curry on their deathbeds. Justin Herbert.
9: I don't know that Steve Curry, I just put those together.
6: Yeah.
9: I don't know that Steph Curry or Steve Kerr are going to be around when the Golden State Warriors are good again. I don't know how they get the benefit of the doubt. I would just say this. I'm going to go with Justin Herbert just because you can't be a $50 million a year quarterback and your team be in the running for the number one overall pick. Just can't happen. So, yeah, you don't get the benefit of the doubt. Period. End of sentence.
6: So he advances our 4 seed. Next, this is a unit that we looked to last year and said they are built to win a Super Bowl. So when we were projecting into the 2026 NFL season, despite the quarterback play at times, we thought the Texans' defense was built to win. So far this season, they have been anything but that formidable unit that we saw last year. Through 4 games, they've allowed an opponent passer rating of 103.9. It's the 7th highest in the NFL. They were, if you look at different metrics, the best defensive unit or the second best defensive unit in the NFL last year, porous to say the least, versus our number 7 seed. And this one is for me and Evan. Nick Sirianni's win-loss record. We always looked at it and we said, oh my gosh, he's 61-28, 685 win percentage. His start is up there with some of the all-time greats. He's been to 2 Super Bowls, he's won one. We always default to the win-loss record. Are we ready to stop giving it the benefit of the doubt? CeCe, where are you going? The Texans defense or Nick Sirianni's win-loss record?
9: Yeah, y'all know I'm going with Nick Sirianni. Stop.
8: Yeah, and I'm going the other way. 61-28 for Sirianni. And D'Amico Ryans, in some ways, told us not to give the benefit of the doubt to the Texans defense because he replaced the play caller with himself. Matt Burke out. And obviously now D'Amico Ryans in. Well, not out. He's still employed there.
9: But I would just say this. Like, the Houston Texans have at least the talent to get things fixed on the defensive side of the ball. Will Anderson is still one of the very best defensive players in the entire league. Derek Stingley, same thing. Like, Danielle Hunter is one of the best pass rushers in the league. Like, they have the talent to fix the issues that have plagued them. I don't know if Nick Sirianni has the talent, and I don't know that he has the know-how to fix what's going on with the Eagles this year.
6: Vegas East.
11: Since I overruled everyone, I'm going Nick Sirianni win-loss record.
8: All right.
6: Wow.
8: Sirianni it is. Yeah. Let's get to the next one.
6: Okay, this is me versus CeCe for our final first-round matchup. Which organization are we not giving the benefit of the doubt to anymore? Is it the number 3 seed, the Yankees, and their title expectations? Or is it the number 6 seed, my Green Bay Packers? CeCe.
9: Oh, this is easy. The Yankees. I'm not giving the benefit of the doubt to the Yankees. We can forget about the title expectations. I'm just not giving the benefit of the benefit of the doubt to the Yankees in terms of a standard of excellence. Like, that is not what we're seeing on the field. It's not excellence in any way, shape, or form. So, yeah, I'm taking the benefit of the doubt away from the Yankees lore. Forget about just the title expectations. Yankees lore, excellence on the field, that is no longer what that organization represents.
8: I'm going Packers. Sorry. Yankees are in the playoffs every year. Fine. The Packers could potentially be in last place per CC before the season, and now it's playing out in season, so I got to go Yankees.
6: And with the Packers, it's like they have lost their je ne sais quoi. It's like they don't have that fight anymore. Nuno, Vegas East.
11: Cam's going with the Yankees, and we all agree with them.
6: Oh, okay. Yankees.
11: There's that je ne sais quoi.
9: Yeah, I'm on the right side of Michelle Madness today. Let's go.
6: Yes, you are. All right. Our second round matchup. People, teams, units that we're not giving the benefit of the doubt to anymore. Our second round matchup. The number 8 seed, Joe Burrow's clutch gene versus the number 4 seed, Justin Herbert's traits. Ev.
8: Herbert, a million different coaches, never been in a playoff win. I'm going Herbert.
6: Season. Agreed. Wow, Justin Herbert advancing to the championship round, something he hasn't done. Yeah. Let's go to the other side of the bracket. Which unit, person, organization are we not giving the benefit of the doubt to here? Is it Nick Sirianni's win-loss record, which is excellent, or is it the New York Yankees organization? CC, this is built for you. This is a CC battle.
9: I'm so conflicted. I'm a glass case of emotion. I'm going to go with the Yankees because if the objective is to win a title, the coach for the Yankees, in this case, manager Aaron Boone, has not done that, and Nick Sirianni has. So, I'm
6: that's big of you.
9: Yeah, I'm going to go with the Yankees on this one.
8: The number one Eagles fan that's not involved in this is going to agree with us, like in supporting the Eagles. That's Boone. Isn't he a big Eagles fan, if I'm not mistaken?
6: I thought it was
8: going
6: to be you.
8: I'm going Yankees. I thought Boone was a big Eagles fan. Am I making that up? Thought he was.
11: He is.
8: Okay. So okay. Herbert versus the Yankees.
6: So who loses the benefit of the doubt more? Our championship matchup. The number 4 seed, Justin Herbert's built-in-a-lab traits, or is it the New York Yankees organization and their title expectations? Evan, who gets the crown?
8: Herbert, not close. Yankees made it to the second round of the playoffs. That's more than, or the NLDS in this case, that's more than Herbert has ever done.
9: Yeah, they went to the World Series 2 years ago. Justin Herbert has never won a playoff team.
8: Yeah, there's nobody in sports that has lost the benefit of the doubt more than that guy.
6: Justin Herbert, our 4 seed, and now a champion.
9: In the championship victory.
8: Dine and combine with Mike T next. 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
12: 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Mike Tannenbaum, ESPN NFL Front Office Insider, joins us every Thursday at this time. Here's what we do with Mike. We're going to preview what's about to happen. You're going to enjoy it, I promise you. Everybody gets one question. I get one. CC gets one. Smalls gets one. Football related. We use his expertise as the former GM, Dolphins and Jets. And then we go into wine, dine, and combine. Questions you could ask at a dinner or at the combine. Mike, my question, football related. We use your expertise at that. What did the Eagles do yesterday, and why did they do it?
13: I think what they did was really smart in terms of long-term planning. And when you look at the teams that have long-term sustained success, they can do things like this. They can move on from a starter right in the middle of the season to get great long-term value. Candidly, Evan, most teams just don't think this way. Most teams think about what's going to help us in the next 10 minutes, in the next week. They have the luxury of having a very successful run, and they can do things like this. And obviously, you know, for the Ravens, they got a heck of a player that now replaces Tyler Lindenbaum. And I thought it was a really good move for both sides.
12: And that's the Cam Jurgens trade. Just I didn't set it up that way. I apologize. Go ahead, CC.
8: Mr. T, staying with the Eagles, I mean, there's a huge game in London this weekend against the Jacksonville Jaguars. I'm curious to get your perspective on the way that Trevor Lawrence has been playing. How many quarterbacks in the NFL are you taking in front of Trevor Lawrence right now today?
13: Not many. You know, maybe Patrick Mahomes, maybe Dak, but he's playing outstanding football. Credit him and Liam Cohen. And CC, I think it's another great reminder for us that quarterback development is never in a straight line. It's never overnight. And we've seen the same Darnolds, the Baker Mayfields, and Geno Smiths have to go to many different spots to get better. Let's credit Jacksonville. They hung in there with Trevor Lawrence, and now that's paying off significantly. And when we're talking about the best teams and quarterbacks in the AFC, Jacksonville has to be in that conversation.
14: Mike, every Thursday we do Michelle's Madness, where I present a topic, and bracket style, we crown a winner. Today was teams, people, or entities that we're done giving the benefit of the doubt to. Justin Herbert's traits was our champion this week. Are you not giving the benefit of the doubt anymore to this built-in-a-lab quarterback, Justin Herbert, as he's not been able to have postseason success and the Chargers are off to an 0-4 start?
13: Yeah, Michelle, reluctantly, I think I'm throwing the towel. I just didn't understand that first play in Seattle. Like, if we were calling plays for Justin Herbert, wouldn't we have 100% completion, a freaking screen pass behind the line of scrimmage, a jet sweep, something just to get him rolling? I mean, that ball was thrown into a team meeting. I just didn't understand that play. Now, to their credit, he did come back, and they had a chance, but I'm with you. Like, I think in terms of, like, this prodigious talent, it's been, I think he has lost the benefit of that. It's been too long.
15: This is major breaking news. Shefty doesn't have this first. We do. And that is that Mike T has given up the benefit, not given up on the person or the player, given up on the benefit of the doubt with Justin Herbert. Dolphins fans were mad at Mike T on his way out because he got it so right before the draft by saying they should have drafted Herbert. And everyone's mad. Like, why did they listen to him? Why did they listen to him? And now maybe they shouldn't have drafted Herbert. Just saying that. All right, Mike. As Michelle always says, pause for production. It is time for Wine, Dine, and Combine.
14: We're cooking spaghetti.
8: Yeah, exactly.
10: Wine, Dine, and Combine with Mike Tenenbaum.
15: Questions that you can either ask when you're out dining with people.
14: Go on.
15: Keep going.
16: What are you talking about?
15: Or it could be used literally at the Combine interviewing players. And he asked us those questions.
10: On Unsportsmanlike.
15: Mike T, the floor is yours.
13: All right, guys. If you could instantly become an expert in any random skill or talent, what would it be?
15: Radio.
8: Comedy. Comedy.
14: Ooh, that's a good one. If we're talking skills, and I would possess that skill, no matter what.
15: She's out.
14: No,
15: she's
14: hang on. Hold on. Draftable. This is a good quality. 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Are we talking we possess that skill if we're an expert?
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13: You know, we love Progressive, but maybe we need to add like a Cigna health insurance now as a new sponsor of this segment.
15: Mike, next one.
13: What was the last thing you did for the very first time?
15: The last thing we did?
8: Become a dad.
14: Oh, that's a good one.
13: Oh, that's a great one.
15: Eat grilled scallops at home. I literally was talking about this the other day. Yeah. No, seriously, I'm being dead serious. No, this is true. I literally came in the other day and I said to CeCe and Smalls, I'm like, my wife has done something recently that's unbelievable. She buys from the seafood place the scallops and is grilling them at home now for us to eat for dinner.
8: They sounded outstanding.
15: They're unbelievable. Yeah. So, great. I mean, that's a weird one, but I think the at-home, Smalls complains about the lack of kitchen in her apartment. Yeah. The at-home cooking is an important life thing that if you're lucky enough to have, that's amazing. And we have had grilled scallops recently.

0: But just to be clear, it is somebody else doing something for you, not you actually doing the thing.
1: I'm sorry, did you give birth?
2: I was a participant in making the kid, okay?
0: I was involved.
1: Oh, yeah? Really?
0: There was work being done.
1: Oh, no. Oh, no. Smalls, you're up.
3: CC, I don't know if you can win that one, my friend.
4: I don't know how to follow that up. I would say, Mike, Sunday, I went to Eagles-Rams in Philly, and it was my very first time going to an Eagles game. Never been to the Link or a football game in Philly before.
1: All right, there you go.
4: So that was fun.
1: That's a good question.
3: Wow, that was a great transition from the delivery room to the to an Eagle game.
1: All right, next one.
3: All right. A much more innocuous topic. What's the best vacation you ever took?
0: Ooh, I will say going to Positano, the Amalfi Coast, with my now wife, who was then my girlfriend. Awesome trip. That was within the first year of us dating. We took that trip. And traveling with somebody is one of the most stressful things that you can do, but that was not a stressful trip at all, and that let me know that this relationship had a future. Mm. So I will say that vacation.
1: I will say, just to annoy my wife, because it's going to drive her nuts, 2008 went on an unbelievable cruise that she couldn't go with a bunch of friends. She couldn't go because of work. It was the greatest trip
4: ever. So CeCe's answer is going on a trip with his girlfriend, now wife, mm-hmm. and having a wonderful time with her. Your best trip is a cruise you went on without your wife.
1: Well, it's a big theme in our household, how annoyed she is by that. So I wanted to bring that up again.
0: Yeesh.
1: Anyway, go ahead.
4: Mine would be South Africa. I went to Cape Town, did the vineyards there. Cape Town is gorgeous.
0: Oh, yeah.
4: And then with a bunch of my friends, we went on a safari, which was, to this day, one of the best experiences of my life.
1: Just got a text.
3: Everyone says that, that when people go on the safaris, it just seems like it's much more dynamic and authentic than any other thing you can do.
4: Mm. It's breathtaking. You're out there in the wilderness, and there's an elephant an arm's length away from you, and then a lion comes up, or a giraffe, or a zebra. It's very scary at times. You're like, wait, if this lion pounces, is this going to be a problem? But it's also very exhilarating and very, very cool to see.
1: Yeah, I'll take Mike and I going to Palm Beach Island at the Breakers. But anyway, go ahead, Mike, next one.
3: What's the last book you read?
1: Read or listened to?
0: That should count, right? Listening to
3: Yeah, that should count.
1: Yeah, what's the one I read? Oh, I forgot the name of this thing.
4: Mine was Theo of Golden.
0: Nice.
4: Very
1: Theo
4: good.
1: Of Golden?
4: Yeah, I'm trying to get the author. It was very good. Highly recommend. Theo of Golden by Alan Levi. Excellent. 10 of 10. Recommend. And mine's I'm currently reading Calamity Club.
0: Mine's was The Wizard of Oz, and I read it to my son. I don't understand why they doubled down on the ruby slippers thing when they were actually silver slippers in the book, but I don't get it.
4: Oh,
1: all right, here's the one. I had to look it up. Extreme Ownership, How U.S. Navy SEALs Lead and Win. Listen to it.
3: Very good. Read it.
1: I don't think I'm capable of reading that long.
3: I'm very curious about
1: the game, Peter King.
4: I was going to say, did we just read Peter King's book?
1: Yeah, we have 1 minute left, Mike. Go ahead.
3: All right. If you could only eat one food for the rest of your life, what would it be?
1: Pizza.
0: Ooh, my wife's duck. I put it in our wedding vows. It's amazing. She does it during the holidays, so I'm getting ready for it for Thanksgiving and Christmas.
4: My grandma's lasagna. It was our favorite dish as a family, and she taught all of the girls, because all my cousins are girls, how to make it before she passed. And every Christmas Eve, we all get together in the morning. I bring coffee and we cook the sauce and we assemble the lasagnas together. It's my most favorite day of the entire year. And it's the dish that I would have forever if I could.
1: Is there a curveball in it? Like, is there something?
4: Of course, I can't tell you.
1: Oh, you can't say? Okay.
4: It's in the sauce, secret ingredient. Family secret.
0: Okay. It's a family secret.
1: It's very important. Why Mike, what about you? What about
4: yeah,
1: you?
4: What's your
1: what's
4: answer,
1: the one
4: right?
1: Part, Mike?
3: Well, I thought, first of all, Evan was going to say scallops. You know, a little surprised that...
4: I thought he was going to say corn.
1: I do like corn.
3: Yeah. I would say... I would probably say, like, I'll be very specific here. A chicken salad from Houston's or Hillstone.
0: Oh, yes.
4: Oh, yes, very good. Oh, also, yes. If you throw in a spinach artichoke dip, what a day.
3: By the way, man, I don't understand why this is the ultimate mic drop.
0: Takeout, man. Come on.
1: He's calling on my

0: mic drop. He's calling a mic drop. Mic T with a mic drop.
1: All right. Next time you go to Houston's or Hillstone, the people that work there, spinach dip internally is known as C spin. So if you ask for the C spin, they'll know that like you're an insider.
2: C spin.
3: Okay. Right.
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1: Thanks, guys.
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0: 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Tons of baseball yesterday. What was so funny about the baseball yesterday?
3: Oh,
0: jeez.
3: My gosh.
2: We're just talking logistics, you know?
3: Yeah, exactly.
2: City logistics.
3: Strike out the side. Let's go. That's exactly what my Yankees are doing. Oh. every single time they come up the bat, strike out the side. Let's go. Gives you a lot to look forward to as a Yankees fan.
0: Well, I'm going to do a nice thing for you to get
3: the
0: us.
3: Pitching has been great. The bats just were cold. We were a little better tonight, but the bats were just cold. Tell us something we don't know, Aaron Boone. Mm. I'm tired of the captain obvious comments from the manager. He's telling us everything that we already know instead of telling us how to fix it.
2: If I give you executive power right now, you're in charge of the Yankees. Is Aaron Boone the manager next year?
3: No, but if Aaron Boone's not the manager, then that means I'm probably going to have to move Brian Cashman in a different role because Brian Cashman wants Boone to be the manager. So I don't know how that works. And we always joke about Cashman being the fifth Steinbrenner, but listen, I don't know about him being the baseball czar for the franchise. I get that he's good at his job. I get that he's great with the numbers and the analytics and being able to identify talent, but something has to change. Right now, as a Yankees fan, I'm looking for change for change's sake. And I'm not sure if Nuno feels the same way, but I mean, that has been the sentiment expressed to me by other Yankees fans, right? The it can't be the most entertaining thing that we've seen in the Bronx all summer long was the Jay-Z concert. Something about that has to change.
12: What was the most significant move in sports that happened yesterday for the long term? In other words, was it the Yankees' loss? Was it the Eagles' trade? Was it the Ravens' end of that trade? Was it the Dodgers and Brewers winning, and now we're going to see this year after year? Like, what was the long-term move that happened in sports yesterday that you say, there's something to this? Because there was a lot. We've talked about a lot of different things today, and there are a lot of things for now and a lot of things for later.
2: So it's still TBD, but the Dodgers
12: getting advancing back to the NLCS?
2: Because they're getting closer and closer to a three-peat.
12: Which gets us closer and closer to what?
2: A lockout. And we know how those things go in sports. And baseball, while it is incredibly strong locally, nationally, sometimes does not carry the same weight. And in a world filled with a buffet of content options, sports everywhere, content on your phone, movies, streaming platforms, et cetera, if you're going to make your customer upset and remove your product from said buffet, what sort of long-term ramifications will that have on the vitality of the sport?
12: CeCe, for you, is there something that happened yesterday that you're like, wow, there's long-term impacts for this?
3: Well, here's what I will say. I think there's going to be long-term impact on what the Eagles did yesterday. They essentially punted on this upcoming
12: season. Do you think they really did that? You think they're punting on this year?
3: I don't think they're going to use the draft capital that they've amassed over the last couple of months, trading A.J. Brown and trading Cam Jurgens, to add to this year's team. I don't think they're going to do that. So if they're not doing that, then how does that put them in better position to contend this season?
12: Maybe they didn't think he was that good anymore.
3: Who wasn't that
12: good? Jurgens. They already moved him off of center. He wasn't doing well at guard. Maybe they're just like, oh, you know what? He's not that good anymore.
3: Well, they moved him off of center out of necessity, right? They just didn't have another replacement. They didn't have a replacement for Landon Dickerson, and that was the best available. And they felt like Drew Kendall could step in and play center better than the next replacement that would be the left guard. So, listen, Cam Jurgens was put in a tough spot. He tried to do his best. It didn't work out. But I don't think that was the impetus for them trading him. I think it was more so about Landon Dickerson going down, Lane Johnson being hurt. That's two of your best three offensive linemen. And then the next best offensive lineman you had out of position, out of necessity. So I think it's just Howie Roseman taking a step back and assessing the team and knowing that they have foundational issues that are not going to allow them to compete at a championship level. And if you're not competing for a championship in Philadelphia, then the next best thing is getting your financial house in order. And I think that's what's happening as a result of what they've experienced through the first month of the season.
12: You guys gave interesting answers. Like, the most significant moment was not the Yankees in terms of them losing, because you're not assuming that there's any change. You said the Dodgers continuing to win because it could lead to a lockout. You said the Eagles making the trade they made because it could come off as them punting on the season. And I would say you're all wrong on everything. The most significant moment in sports that happened yesterday for the long term was the night that you guys had last night with Tom Coughlin. That was the most significant thing that happened long term, was raising money for the J Fund last night that you guys did a tremendous job with.
3: Thank you. I appreciate you.
12: That was a big setup for that.
2: It was a great event.
12: It was a great job by me.
3: Yeah.
12: I mean, by him.
3: Coach Brown was awesome, by the way, last night. He was amazing. Like, I had
12: Mike Brown was there. For the Tom Coughlin Foundation, if you missed any Coughlin with us yesterday, he was late. Was it? No, 2 days ago.
3: Two days ago.
12: Yeah, he was late, which was amazing. You can go back on the podcast and listen.
3: But he made up for it last night. Coach Coughlin was great. His speech, everybody wonderful. Gave him a standing ovation. Coach Brown was awesome. He was very gracious with his time. I had a few moments to chop it up with him. And my mom gave him the biggest bear hug because she's a Knicks fan, thanking him for the championship. He took a picture with her.
2: Very cool.
3: Like, it was a very, very cool night for all of New York. Bruce Beck came.
12: Great guy.
3: And emceed the event. He was at Yankee Stadium in the afternoon, mm-hmm. came to MC Tom Coughlin's event. Went back to Yankee Stadium to do the post game for the for the DS. It was incredible, but it was an awesome night. It was a packed house, and it just goes to show you this man hasn't coached in New York City in almost a decade, and yet there wasn't a seat in the house available because they revere him, they respect him.
2: I sat at a table with Nick, one of the kids who had been battling cancer, and his family, who are recipients of the funds from the J Fund to help their situation. And you're just in awe of the strength, the mental fortitude, the unconditional love that the family provides, and everything that the J Fund can do to help those families during the darkest time of their life. It was a really, really special evening.
12: Shout out to Coach Coughlin. Obviously, great man, great guest with us this week, and of course, great coach for CC winning a Super Bowl in 2011.
15: Crank that music. 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
26: I can work a room. I'm a charmer. I can get everyone on board with that.
2: Why don't you give us an example? What's your opening line here?
26: I don't know. I mean, it's in the moment. I'm a spontaneous guy.
3: I think I actually might want Pat to come with me on vacation.
12: It's so awkward.
3: I want to see it.
2: You got to film this.
3: I don't even need a camera, Smalls. It's the Martha's Vineyard African American Film Festival week. I don't need a camera. They got plenty of cameras there.
12: You don't think Pat fits there?
26: Yeah. I would crush it.
3: Go ahead and bring Pat in. Let's do it.
12: CCD Wade, Nico Harrison, former GM of the Mavs, and Pat.
27: Watch me.
3: Pat, how are you with children? I'm just saying.
12: We
3: start planning the vacation next August for Martha's Vineyard. Instead of going to the hotel, we can get a house. And Pat can come on vacation with us. I just need to know that Pat is good with kids.
26: Are you asking me to babysit or what?
3: Well, no, I mean, there's going to be babysitting involved. Like, listen, I'm a big believer in it takes a village. And, you know, some people try to throw money at the problem. I try to throw as many bodies as my son as I possibly can. Because we need it.
26: I'm out.
2: You distract. You pick up.
3: Exactly. It's like, listen, caregivers need a break.
2: Yep.
3: So it's like my wife, then it's me, my mom, my dad, the nanny, and then we throw Pat in the mix.
26: Yeah, pass.
3: Why?
26: I'm not going on vacation to watch your kid.
3: I'm not saying you're only going to watch the kid. Nah. I'm just saying that's going to be a part of it.
26: Pass.
12: But Pat, you said you're good at working a room.
26: Yeah.
12: Do you still believe that?
26: Oh, yeah.
12: What room?
26: Any room.
12: Any room.
26: Put me into a room. I'll make friends with everybody.
12: Okay.
2: Well, I've been.
28: You guys had experience, right?
2: Pittsburgh. I didn't see him talking to anybody.
3: You said what?
28: I said you guys had experience in Pittsburgh with him right at the draft.
12: Yeah, Pat.
2: Pat, we went to a party together, and you just talked to your sister and her now husband and me the whole time. I didn't see you work in any room.
12: Michelle. Did he sit alone at a different bar at a restaurant we were at in Pittsburgh for the draft for our shows? Wasn't he at that side area not working the room? Remember that's what I'm saying on the left?
28: Yeah, he was to the side.
2: Behind the bar.
12: Yeah.
2: Yeah.
12: Pat, are you actually
26: when we were on the show, you're saying?
12: I don't remember Pat working the room. I thought we did a whole bit about how Pat wasn't working the room.
28: No, I think he had a warm up, right? Like because when Pat
3: had another warm up,
26: he had a
2: bullpen session before he works the room.
28: I wasn't there. From what from my sources was, he took a little bit of time of warm up, like when Pat Narduzzi, the pig coach, showed up. But then
26: so misrepresented by that because Evan sprinted up to Narduzzi and almost tackled him and was like, I can't believe Pat didn't go talk to Narduzzi. I was like, yeah, because Evan almost manhandled him.
12: Isn't that my job, though?
26: Well, yeah, but what do you want me to do?
3: Get a little bit handsy when it comes to the athletes and the coaches on the show.
26: What do you want me to do?
3: That's why he got in trouble with Drake May at the draft in Detroit, right?
2: Thought they were boys. Now you're a patriot.
3: He gets a little handsy. Evan is hands-on.
12: Who's the best?
3: Literally.
12: Oh, my God. The best at working the room on the show. A room. Any room.
2: It's obvious.
3: Why does that matter?
12: What do you mean, what does it matter? I'm just asking a question.
2: It's obvious it's me.
28: Well, Ev has if there's corn there, Ev has an in with anyone.
2: Is there corn?
28: Yeah, like corn.
12: He didn't say coin, just to be clear. He wasn't saying there's money in the room. He said actual corn.
28: Be like, hey, if you try the street corn, especially if it's street corn, it's good, he's going to tell everyone about it.
12: That's right.
2: And then they're going to be like, who's this guy talking about corn?
12: I think Cam would be pretty damn good working.
3: I think Smalls is probably the best at working a room with Evan as a close second.
2: You're pretty good, too. I've seen you.
3: Well, here's the thing with Ev, though. Ev is going to have background on everybody that he meets. So he's going to be prepared. But sometimes that could be a little bit off-putting, right?
2: Because how do you know so much about me?
3: Exactly.
12: Yeah, like, hey,
3: why do you know that much about me, sir? I don't know you.
2: Whereas I just show up, I'm like, hey, what's up? I'm Michelle. Who are you?
3: Exactly.
2: I'm just listening.
3: That Midwest Michelle is very endearing.
2: Thank you.
3: It's very... it gives you a nice, easy in to talking to people. Whereas Ev is like, so tell me this about what happened in 2002, back when you were going through, and like, bro, why and how do you know this much about me?
12: I did that off air with Peter King today.
3: You do that all the time.
12: Family.
3: But you do that all the time. It's your go-to move.
12: Well, prep.
3: I'm not saying that you shouldn't prep, but you

0: With the prep.
1: So Evan is the best, I think, if we're applying these circumstances in different scenarios, at working the room in a room full of people that we're going to interview.
0: Yes.
1: Like at the Super Bowl or something like that, because yes. Evan knows a lot about them. I would say you and I, more organically, like a room last night at a charity event, can work the room and not, you know, kind of verbally assault people with facts on their lives.
0: It's true.
2: So nobody in Vegas East. You have nobody in Vegas East going to work
3: there? I think Cam.
2: Cam would be good.
1: Cam would be good.
2: Cam's really tall, and I feel like that helps.
3: I think it depends how much Pat, no offense, Pat, how much he's been drinking. So I think that changes.
2: So Pat needs a performance enhancer, you're saying?
1: What do we call it? Social lubricant?
3: Yeah, social lubricant.
2: Pat, you cannot get angry at anything that has happened, and I'm going to tell you why. You played what we are now talking about coming back. Right? You walked us into the path of talking about the working the room.
4: Yeah, Nuno just said that I need to be drunk to talk to people. So, I mean, I think I can be upset about that.
2: So if he gets sent to our next big event, whenever that is, is Nuno is technically Pat's boss, not to reveal too much. Nuno, are you saying he actually should be drinking on the job? That seems like an odd instruction to give an employee.
3: I'm not saying that.
2: Well, if you want to match everyone's ability.
3: Because I'm just talking about in general. You're talking about this is in general, not when you're working between 6 to 10.
1: Yeah, we're talking about in general, working a room.
3: Disclaimer for HR.
2: But Pat, okay.
1: Smart enough.
2: Our guy, Jay Williams, ESPN basketball analyst, great guy, great member of the ESPN family. Was on radio forever. You worked with him. He was awesome. And we love Jay Will. You famously had an all-time great time at Jay Will's birthday party that you don't remember.
4: Yeah, I fell into a bush.
2: Right.
1: So you're not working the room, you're working the landscape.
2: Right, but that's the night. When people think about what's the big Pat night that went viral, so to speak, it was that night. Were you hammered?
4: Yeah, it was Jay Will's birthday party.
2: Right, then Nuno's right.
4: No, he's not. That was a Jay Will's birthday party.
2: Wasn't he with like CEO type
3: There were so many famous people there, and like I think there was only like one person you remember.
4: There's plenty of people I remember. I just don't need to give you all the details of Jay Will's birthday party.
1: I did hang out with the
4: CEO of Campbell Soup, though, for a long time.
3: That's the guy that, after I hear the stories about like the party, it's like, I met the CEO of Campbell Soup, where there's like a guy who's in the news about to be married potentially to a famous actress. Things of that nature. And he's like, he was there? Oh, so-and-so?
4: Yeah, because I don't know who that is.
2: You were scooting around that night?
4: It was Scooter Braun. We've talked about it before. Oh, okay. I don't know who that is.
2: You don't know who Scooter Braun is?
4: I still don't really know who he is.
2: Yeah, okay, then Pat just confirmed he would not be good at working the room.
4: I mean, I could have talked to him and had no idea. I don't know.
2: It sounds like you did, actually.
4: I talked to plenty of people.
1: Okay, here's a follow-up question. Are you good at working the room if you don't leave the room with a connection?
2: No.
1: So Pat's like, I talked to the Campbell Soup guy for so long. Did you get his email? You guys in contact? Did you really work the room?
4: No, because I'm not networking. I'm just talking to people.
1: No, not a network, whether it's a friend or
4: what you're describing is networking.
2: I don't think
1: so.
4: That is networking. If you're walking around room trying to get connections for something for your employment later, that's networking.
1: No, because I think when you go into a room, if you're working the room, the goal is to meet people and establish a connection.
2: In whatever world
1: Not necessarily for your professional benefit, but just to meet people and, you know, connect with them.
4: You're describing networking.
0: Does the connection have to lead to contact information being exchanged? Because you can have a connection with somebody and then later follow up with the individual that connected you to in the first place in order to get the contact information. So I'm kind of with Pat on this one.
2: Because
0: I don't know that you should necessarily lead with your face when you're working the room. I don't know that you have to be desert thirsty to get phone numbers and contact information.
1: No, but if you hang out with someone, as he said, for a long time...
0: Yeah, well, you get the contact information later because you know if you're talking to them at a party, there is somebody that is connecting you to by hosting the party. You reach out to that person after the fact, get the information, and boom, bow. You have the connection.
4: Yeah, I also just don't feel the need to do that. I think I can just enjoy a night and hang out with somebody, and then we can just part ways and everything's
0: just
4: fine.
0: Leave it to that
4: night.
0: So
4: it's fine.
1: What's your definition?
0: Leave it to the bushes, Pat.
4: Yeah.
1: So what's your definition then of work in the room? You say you're so good at it. What's the definition of how you execute work in the room?
4: I'm just popping around, talking to people, introducing myself, talking to them, learning who they are, and then that's it.
2: In the room.
1: I have been to a party with you, and I did not see you introduce yourself to one person.
4: Michelle, are we going to be honest about that party?
1: You said you could work any room.
4: There were like 10 people there. You also didn't talk to

0: it's just hanging out for a little bit.
1: Yeah,
0: just
1: it's a whole thing,
2: for
1: though.
2: A little bit.
3: Pat.
1: That's all.
2: Take for a walk.
0: Pat. I'll do it. I'm dying to meet him and spend time with him. Okay, well, I'll come babysit him.
1: I'll meet your kid. I'll meet your kid.
4: Pat, just between you and I. Nobody else can hear. My guess is his per hourly rate for a babysitter is unbelievable.
1: See, now you got me working on vacation.
4: But he's probably making.
0: But you're only on that vacation because of him.
1: Yeah, but I don't want to work.
4: But you always go to the
1: African-American
4: Film Festival.
1: What you're describing is not a vacation.
0: Hanging out with a cute baby part time while you're in a beautiful place doesn't really feel like work.
2: You're missing the forest through the trees, partner. Cute kid in Martha's Vineyard in August. Hey, man, you have it all working for you,
0: there
2: buddy.
0: There you go.
3: Especially if you're good at working the room.
2: You got it all working for you. Especially if you can work the room, or in this case, the beach.
0: Maybe go to a coffee shop after Pilates.
2: You're missing the forest through the trees, Pat.
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0: ESPN Radio off of a quadruple header of baseball. Yankees get swept. Dodgers and Brewers advance as the Guardians and the White Sox will go to a game four. The Eagles make a huge, huge trade getting ready for Alabama and Georgia this weekend. And we bring Golic Jr. in to answer the most pressing question. Do you think that Pat Costello would be good working a room? And how would you describe Golic Jr. working a room?
1: Ooh, would I think Pat Costello would be good working a room? I don't know, considering Pat's whole like shtick is being over it. Like, I don't know if that's the energy you want to bring to the function. I like Pat. He was buttering me up off air, so maybe he's got more of that tool in his bag than I'm giving him credit for. In my mind, working a room just means you have the ability to interact with anybody. You are conversation solvent. Doesn't matter if it's with your friends, the friends of your significant other, parents, grandparents. You can walk around and kind of work. The thing I always pride myself on, and I think the thing that maybe speaks to this the most, is if someone brought me to a room, could they trust me? And, you know, I didn't know anyone else. They were bringing me there. They were my only point of contact. They could leave me and go do something and trust me to get around just fine.
0: I've only been around Golic Jr., I believe, once, maybe twice in person. I assume, I'm speaking about you in front of you here, he's phenomenal at working a room.
2: Unbelievable.
0: I think he's probably so damn
2: I'll give
0: good.
2: You an example.
0: Yeah.
2: Mike has met some of my friends,
0: right,
2: and they like him more than me.
0: Yeah, no, I can see that.
2: Mm-hmm.
1: That's a kindness that you do me, Smalls. Certainly not true, but I appreciate it. What I will say, though, is, like, you know, again, I'm not going to toot my own horn, but in this situation,
2: go ahead.
1: I tell you where this used to come up for me a lot is weddings. Especially when I was in my 20s and, you know, really in the mode where I had a lot of weddings every year, a bunch of my friends were getting married young. I was told by multiple friends of mine, if I could contract you out to be a official wedding guest where people would pay for you to come, it would be worth the price and then some, just because I can, to your point, I can go have fun with grandma. I can make conversation with the parents. I'm going to lead the charge to everybody on the dance floor. It's always going to be fun and moving in the right direction. So I think in a wedding environment is probably where I'm most conducive to work in a room.
3: Rule 76, no excuses. Play like a champion.
2: Bingo.
1: Wow. That's it. Yeah. Draw attention to yourself.
0: I can't wait till you take that drop. I'm great with a grandma. fill in the blank. The Eagles traded Cam Jurgens, the offensive lineman, to the Ravens yesterday because?
1: Because they're on the edge of going to the bottom. I think this is going to be one of those moves that, to me, is, I want to see how it ages. Like, do we go and see a couple more Philadelphia Eagles losses, and then all of a sudden do we start to realize, oh, this wasn't the last move that they had in mind? Are they going to turn the page on this iteration of the Eagles, this iteration of a franchise that's been in, you know, win now, Super Bowl contender mode for the longest time, and maybe start to go and do a little bit of a foundational reset? Because the O-line is the foundation, and this group that defined this team for so long now lost Jeff Stoutland this offseason. In recent years, it lost Jason Kelsey, now adds Lane Johnson to that mix. And, you know, with Landon Dickerson banged up another guy who contemplated retirement this offseason alongside Lane Johnson, and now Cam Jurgens, who had been a Pro Bowler for you, they're all gone. You have taken the identity of this football team and really started the overhaul on it. So I do think this signals that the Eagles are at least considering, hey, we might have to start, maybe reset's the wrong word, but definitely reloading at a bigger rate than we've seen them in a while.
3: Okay, so is Jalen Hurts going to be a part of that reload as you see it go, Joe?
1: I still think so at this point, but I'd imagine the rest of this year is going to be an interesting crucible to figure out the answer for that. Where, you know, wow. Jalen Hurts, I think the thing that comes to mind with Jalen Hurts and the conversations that we always have around him, like watching the game last week, you guys all watched it. He was out there with a banged up group in front of him, a rookie at right tackle, his best wide receiver down in this game, his top running back pulls a hamstring at the beginning of the game, and it looked like a struggle for this Philadelphia Eagles offense. And Jalen Hurts is constantly the subject of everyone's ire, but we know what kind of quarterback he is. He is excellent on the biggest stages for this team and can absolutely be the reason why you win marquee football games, but he's also not going to always lift you beyond the sum of your parts if things are lacking in other areas. He's like most quarterbacks in the NFL in that regard. He's like 99% of even the better quarterbacks in the league in that regard. And so

0: I still think he is that same guy. Maybe the mobility wanes a little bit as he ages, but I tend to think that that's still a quarterback that you can win with if you're Philadelphia, but you've got to go back to stocking the pond around him, because this team really seems to have thrived under Nick Sirianni when they can dominate the line of scrimmage. And right now in front of Jalen Hurts, that's not the case.
1: But Gojo, why are so many people viewing Jalen Hurts as a polarizing talent at the quarterback position? Why is there such a wide range in terms of people's views on what he's been able to do when the resume is so decorated?
0: Because I think like the idea that wins are a quarterback stat is something I've always pushed back on. Like, the Eagles have a great team, and Jalen Hurts has been a great player within the body of that. But at the same time, you know, it's
1: Super Bowl MVP,
0: yeah.
1: Two Super Bowl appearances.
0: Oh no, he's
1: played well. Like, so
0: he's been great. But do you think he's one of the five best quarterbacks in the NFL? If it was team agnostic and you dropped him anywhere, would he be one of the first five guys that you took? The answer is probably no, right?
1: Yeah, but if I've got to win a playoff game, Gojo, he's on the short list of guys that I would want to be my quarterback. So, I mean, what's the objective? Is it to put up regular season stats, or is it to win championships?
0: I understand that, but I just cannot take him out of the context with which this team has done that winning. And again, now going forward, I think we're going to see, all right, what can you do if the offensive line isn't the best in the NFL, and go from there? Again,
1: Gojo, who can you do that with the quarterbacks, though? I don't know any championship-winning quarterback that doesn't do that with a great team around them.
0: No, that's what I'm saying. There aren't many of the guys to do that. Like, I would say, Mahomes, we've seen him get to a Super Bowl at the very least without an offensive line, and then it all comes crashing down when you hit the right matchup. Like, you know, I still look at guys like Mahomes, Allen, the upper tier guys like Lamar Jackson, all those guys that I would say, yeah, I would trust a little bit more with the circumstances less than ideal than I would Jalen Hurts.
2: Well, Mike, if the Commanders aren't that great, the Giants don't have their quarterback, even though they're still winning games, inexplicably, and the Eagles are trending down, does this give the Dallas Cowboys no excuse not to win the NFC East?
0: Oh, yeah. It's right there for the taking for them. And at this point, you have the unit that you can most count on right now in the division in the Dallas Cowboys offense. And so we said before the year, the defense just kind of has to become average. Tonight's going to be an interesting test, because it's sort of with Tampa Bay offensively up front the way they've looked this year, and a backup quarterback, an easy feeding ground for that group to look a little bit improved, kind of like they did in spurts last week against Houston. But you know, that's the low bar they've got to clear defensively, because yeah, offensively, they've got the unit that's lived up to it. If we comp them to the Bengals, they've looked much more composed than the Bengals, who are sort of stuck in this identity crisis. So while you've got that, injured quarterbacks in New York and Washington, like you just brought up, and Philadelphia doing a little soul searching here, then yeah, this is absolutely a no excuse kind of season for Dallas.
3: We're talking with Mike Golic Jr., of course, host of the Golics, 10 a.m. to noon Eastern time on ESPN Radio, Monday through Friday, with Mike Golic Sr., of course. Would you like to hear Nuno pronounce the name of the hurricane coming, hopefully not to Tuscaloosa, this weekend?
0: Oh, please. I would love it, because we were doing that research before the show today, and I want to see if I'm anywhere close.
3: Okay.
4: The correct pronunciation of the hurricane, it's Hurricane Isaias.
3: Doesn't it sound like he's stumbling on words, Mike?
0: It does.
3: He's actually doing it perfectly. Isn't that amazing? Why
0: did we name a hurricane something this complicated? It's already a bad thing, and now it's got to be a tongue twister?
3: Pat, I think you need to come back and chime in and do a live on the spot. 2 hours later, I'm over it. Hurricane names. Pat Costello.
5: It's basically exactly what Gojo just said. Why can't we just have like Hurricane Kevin?
2: Kevin. Like,
5: what's EC? Hurricane Steve. Boom, done.
0: Got Steve coming to town.
3: Are we, Golic Jr., in favor of generic hurricane names? I'll hang up and listen. Go ahead.
0: 100%. We need the Costco brand version, the like store name brand of these hurricane names. Because if I'm already going to have to contend with something that is potentially life-threatening, going to change the forecast and the things that I got to do for the weekend, potentially get moved one of the best football games of the season, it should be a lot easier to pronounce.
3: All right, well, let's go live to Nuno Miguel Barrera Teixeira, our meteorologist, with more on the hurricane hopefully not hitting Tuscaloosa this weekend for Alabama, Georgia. Nuno.
4: Just a heads up, Kevin is scheduled for 2027 in the Eastern North Pacific names.
3: That's the greatest tease of Golic Jr.'s life. He just teased a hurricane in 2027.
0: I don't feel good about teasing a hurricane at all. I feel terrible about
1: exactly.
0: that.
1: It's not good.
0: That's a terrible tease.
3: Oh, terrible tease, I mean.
0: I don't want to be a part of it.

0: this?
1: If we could name a hurricane something regular, what would we name it?
2: Oh, Nuno.
3: Ooh.
1: Hurricane Nuno.
3: We experience that every day.
2: And then we got Hurricane
1: El
2: Nuno.
1: El Nuno.
2: El Nuno. Oh, that
0: cut, cut and print. We're not going to do any better than that.
1: About me new to El Nuno.
3: You know what? We leave on a high note unless they have the drop about him and the grandma. Mike Golic Jr. will hear him noon, 10 a.m. to noon Eastern time, of course, with Golic Sr. and joining us every week. Always great talking to him. Thank you, Gojo. We appreciate it.
0: Thanks, guys.
3: Mike Golic Jr. Always tremendous. And you know what? Everybody's on board with the Pat Costello theme of just make the hurricane names easy. We're on Sportsmanlike, presented by Progressive Insurance.
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6: 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What to watch for is yet another TGL season. TGL has become huge. It is based in Palm Beach Gardens, Florida. It is an amazing partnership with Tomorrow Sports and ESPN. And TGL SoFi is the brand, of course, and so many great teams, including the Motor City Golf Club. Brooks Koepka is leading the way, and they have added someone. Some have said he is the most popular brand new player on the PGA Tour, and his name is Jackson Koivun, and he joins us here in Unsportsmanlike. Do you agree with how hot Jackson Koivun is across all of golf right now? Do you feel this as the TGL wants you, as Koepka wants you? Do you feel the fame coming your way here, Jackson?
9: No, I definitely feel it a little bit. It's a pretty cool experience. It's all rushing into me quick, but just excited to join Motor City and be part of TGL.
10: Jackson, you're one of the most decorated collegiate golfers in the history of the sport. You won your first PGA Tour victory in the first three starts of your PGA career. I'm curious, why is now the right time for you to be joining TGL in your career arc?
9: Yeah, it's just another great opportunity for me. It's something I've watched in the past year and something I've always wanted to be a part of. And now that I live down here in Palm Beach, it's it's awesome seeing the SoFi Stadium and everything like that. It's just another great opportunity for me to show who I am.
5: Jackson, what is the biggest difference that you're going to have to adapt to as far as your game is concerned, playing in TGL and arena golf?
9: Yeah, it's just another form of team golf, which I love. And it's definitely a little different with the cool holes and some forced carries and everything like that. But just understanding how the indoor simulators work and getting some more practice reps before the season starts. And I think we'll have a pretty good team going.
11: Well, Jackson, I'm curious about the initiation, so to speak, into the Motor City team, because like we sit next to Chris Canty every day. Man won a Super Bowl 11 years in the NFL. He was a veteran. He would take the young guys under his wing, showing them the way, etc. Brooks Koepka is from West Palm Beach. He went to Cardinal Newman High School. You're now on his team. Has he now kind of showed you the way a little bit around, and is he now becoming that big brother mentor figure for you within TGL?
9: Not quite yet. I need to reach out to Brooks and get his number, but obviously he's a guy I've looked up to for years, major champion, just such a phenomenal player and a huge name in this game. So I'm excited to get to know him a little bit more and join him on Motor City.
10: Jackson, one of the things that we've come to love about the TGL is just the access that we get to the golfers while they're competing in the sport, hearing the audio, them jawing, going back and forth, showing their personality. What's one of the things that people don't know about you as a golfer, as a competitor, that they're going to find out when TGL tees off?
9: That's a good question. I'm not sure. I think being mic'd up might show my personality a little bit more, which is I think a good thing. I'm not sure, but

0: being able to have that more in-person experience with the fans is going to be such a cool experience. And maybe getting a little chirpy with the other team is all fun and games, and but also a big competition at the same time.
1: Okay, so you're mic'd up. Are you the competitive type? Are you, you said a little chirpy. Are you going to be the one cracking jokes? Give us a glimpse into the personality of Jackson that the people are going to see.
0: I'm definitely competitive. That's definitely part of my nature. Not the most chirpy guy. There's definitely some guys out there that, that have some good chirps, but you know, if the time is right, maybe I'll throw one or two in there.
2: Wait, Jackson, as you're getting ready for TGL and you're now joining it, and it's a big deal that you're joining it and you're on the Motor City Club, why would you be not sure that it's good that you're mic'd up? Like, what could go wrong with you in terms of why you would say, let's not have me mic'd up here?
0: No, I definitely do want to be mic'd up. You know, I just, being competitive, you can get very upset very quickly, but, no, I think being mic'd up is great. It's going to show a lot of my personality and hopefully bring even more fans in.
2: One of the coolest parts about TGL, within, you know, as it's working with PGA, of course, as well, is that TGL was started, amongst other people, by Tiger and his involvement in this. Have you gotten to know him at all? You're 21 years old. You grew up, I'm sure, watching him. You're from California. He's from, like, have you had that Tiger experience yet?
0: I have not, unfortunately, but hopefully it comes soon. Obviously, one of the greatest, if not the greatest golfer to ever play this game, and to be involved in something he helped create and also played in, it's a very cool experience to be associated with Tiger Woods.
3: Jackson, as a rookie in the NFL, I had my welcome to the pros moment, and it happened to be in practice against a Hall of Fame offensive lineman and Larry Allen, God rest his soul. I'm curious to know, as somebody that spent the third most time in the history of the sport as the number one ranked amateur, having to step up in class, going to the pros, have you had your welcome to the pros moment yet, and what was it?
0: Probably some of our practice rounds at the Presidents Cup. Me and JT took on Scotty and Sam Burns, and Sam Burns just started making every putt, and you're just like, okay, well, this is different. He probably went 7 under in his last 7 holes, and might have been my welcome to the pros moment there.
2: Interesting. I thought you were going to go, to CeCe's question, to a tweet sent out by the PGA Tour on September 22nd, 2026, this is their actual official Twitter. Rookie with no date, no problem. What is that?
0: I did not have a date to the Presidents Cup Gala, and had some peer pressure to go take a picture with all the wives and girlfriends. So it was a little bit embarrassing, but I tried my best to hold a straight face and get the picture over with.
1: Jackson, what was the residue from that? Did you get a lot of date invitations after this tweet went out?
2: Great follow-up, Jackson.
1: You, Adam,
2: TGL, Palm Beach Gardens, go ahead.
1: I would imagine you're having all this success. People see the tweet, they're like, oh, wait, no date? Let me maybe slide in the DMs. I'm just curious what the residue from that was.
0: There might have been a little bit of that, for sure, but... I'm honestly trying to do a little less Instagram. So, but there's a little bit of asking if I needed a date to the next one. So,
2: worst scenarios in life. That's for sure.
1: Locked in. Instagram is focused on TGL.
2: PGA Tour, TGL. He's joining the Motor City team. Of course, all of the TGL events can be seen here on ESPN. The Women's League is starting this year as well, so great things with TGL. Jackson Koivun, obviously, as CeCe mentioned, one of the greatest amateur golfers of all time, and now a pro, but without a date. Jackson, thanks so much for the time. We appreciate it.
0: Thanks for having me, guys.
2: Can you imagine that, CeCe? Like, that was you back in the day at 21 years old, and you're taking that picture with all the wives and girlfriends.
3: Oh, he's ahead of the game, man. When the wives and the girlfriends want to hook you up, When you have them as the great advocate points. For you, you don't have to have any game because they're going to sell you already.
4: Yeah, that means
3: all you
4: guy.
3: Have to do is sit back and fair catch.
1: And by
3: That's
1: the way,
3: brilliant.
1: Fair catch. They're also going to give you their best candidates.
3: No doubt.
1: They're not just going to hook him up with anyone. They're going to be like, oh, he's such a sweet guy. Look at him being so nice with the wives and the girlfriends. He's obviously having this big boom of success, dedicated to his craft. I've got a great girl for you.
3: And he's got that air of innocence about him. Look at
1: him. Look at him.
3: He's shy. He's bashful. Oh, that's great.
5: I should have become a professional golfer.
3: I'm telling you.
4: Seriously.
3: You should try to become his caddy, Pat.
1: Hold on. Should we put this out? Producer with no date, no problem. Caddy with no date, no problem.
4: Yes. And we superimpose Pat to where Jackson Klavan is in that picture.
1: Yes.
4: But you brought up an excellent point. If the wives and girlfriends are saying, come on over here, we'll take the picture and video with you, that means he's a good guy. That is like the ultimate resume booster for a guy like that. Because they're not going to take some dirtbag and say, hey, let's hype you up. What a great observation by you guys.
3: I'm interested in his social calendar now. Jackson Corbin, page 6. We need you.
4: Sounds like it's page 6, 7, 8, 9, 10, 11.
3: Exactly. That's why I
1: asked the follow-up. Because with social media now, people have access to people in ways we never did before. This isn't like back in the day you open up Us Weekly, no date, no problem. We can find him. People can send him DMs. So I just thought, I'm sure there's a lot of candidates out there that saw that and was like, hey. Guess what? I'm available.
4: You know what? That's very interesting. I go to TGL every year. When I go this year, if the crowd looks a little different, maybe more club than golf, and not golf club, but club, I think we now know why.
1: Jackson
4: is in the building.
1: TGL also serving as The Bachelor.
4: Yeah.
3: Love it.
1: I'm tuning in.
3: The TGL Bachelor.
1: We did NFL Bachelorette. Why not TGL Bachelor?
4: He's so uncomfortable if he can still hear all of this.
1: Oh, he's probably so mad we're doing
4: that
1: this.
4: That was the unsportsmanlike moment of the day.
1: Sorry,
4: we'll have
1: Jackson.
4: More of them. Candy's pick as well. We're unsportsmanlike, presented by Progressive Insurance.
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4: All right, pick of the day is brought to you by DraftKings. Stay tuned because you'll hear more about DraftKings and all it has to offer throughout the show. DraftKings, the crown is yours. Speaking of crowns, people want to crown the Dallas Cowboys as champions of the NFC East already, and I might be one of them. And so, of course, the pick of the day has to go with Thursday Night Football. Cowboys playing host to the winless Tampa Bay Bucks. Of course, I think the Cowboys are going to win this game, but that's not where I'm going for the pick of the day. The pick of the day is Jake Ferguson on an anytime touchdown. The Bucs are bottom third defensively in receptions and touchdowns to tight ends. So I'm going with Jake Ferguson, tight end for the Dallas Cowboys, anytime touchdown. That plays out at plus 205. That is the pick of the day.
5: On Wisconsin, Jake Ferguson.
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7: That was terrible.
8: Was not a great look.
9: All right, this is... I don't want to overpromise and underdeliver. This is a really good one. So Will Wade is the head coach of LSU basketball. Again, he was there, had NCAA infractions, went elsewhere, joined us a couple of times, was great when he was on with us during the NCAA. I think McNeese stayed amongst other places. So he's speaking at the Rotary Club of Baton Rouge, making appearances, trying to, you know, draw some interest in LSU basketball. Listen to what Will Wade had to say at the Rotary Club Baton Rouge, LSU head basketball coach, who once was the head basketball coach, who got in trouble for impermissible benefits to players.
10: Appreciate the introductions. Left out the part where I got fired, so that was good. We appreciate that. We appreciate that, Cindy. Thank you. Thank you. Lots changed since the first time I was here. There's two massive changes. First off, the first big change is I'm no longer the most controversial coach on campus. I've been happy to kind of pass that along. And the second part is, you know, we're just a little ahead of our time with NIL, so. Name, image, and likeness, I say it's, now it's legal.
9: Now it's legal, NIL. Name, image, and likeness, ahead of his time, no longer the most controversial coach on campus.
4: I missed the Lane Kiffin bit. What was the Lane Kiffin bit?
11: He said he's not the most controversial coach on campus.
4: Oh, okay.
9: Well, that could be two.
4: Kim
9: Mulkey, too.
11: Oh, yeah, of course.
9: He's probably third in that.
4: And but the controversial
11: place for him to be.
9: Wait, could he be four? We don't find him controversial, but by letter of the law, Ed Orgeron is an assistant coach for LSU.
11: I don't know if he's controversial.
4: He's not controversial.
9: I'm pretty sure.
4: I mean, he was the old school bag man, but in the SEC, but it's not controversial.
9: Now it's legal.
4: Everybody was doing it.
11: Right, that's what I'm saying. A lot of that stuff, I don't want to say has been absolved, but we look at it through a different lens.
4: Yeah, exactly.
9: So what is a better NIL definition? Now it's legal or name, image, and likeness?
11: Now it's legal.
9: Now it's legal. It's the best way of saying it? Okay. You're not going to like this, CeCe. Smalls, Smalls likes the glass half full, happy celebration.
11: Positive programming.
9: The Rays won last night. They beat the Yankees. They swept them. Locker room footage came out. And take a listen to the song that was playing in the Rays locker room after they swept the Yankees.
11: I hate this.

0: Frankie.
1: Come on, man. You can't have Frank Sinatra playing in there. Come on now. Y'all know what y'all are doing.
2: You know what? If the Yankees don't like it, play better. Only one way you can stop
1: that. If you're gonna troll us like that in our own building, you damn well better go out there and win the World Series. So we'll see what happens. Beating the Yankees is great.
3: Is that true?
1: But that can't be your World Series, though.
3: I don't think that they need to win the World Series just because they're playing Frank Sinatra.
2: They swept the Yankees.
1: You're trying to, but not only that, you swept us and you're trying to rub our nose in it by playing our song in our building.
3: Yeah, deservedly so.
1: Well, okay, you want to hang on the rim like that, that's fine. But the goal is not to just beat the Yankees. The goal is to win the World Series. So show me that that's not your World Series, because I couldn't tell the way that you were celebrating like it last night.
4: Yeah, I feel like we got to sit this one out, Kansas.
1: Nuno, oh no, have my back, bro.
4: Like, I get it, man. I don't have the energy for the Rays. I need my team to get better. Like,
1: you can't, but you can't let them just play our song and feel okay about it.
2: That's why I said,
4: Come on, bro. Like, if you want better, but like, if you want to be Wemby, I don't want to talk about the NBA Finals. Because why, Wemby? Because you got embarrassed. A different conversation to have. But like, the Rays, it is what it is. If they win, people will forget about it.
5: LA Cowboys breaking news, Ian Rappaport. Tyler Smith, all-pro guard, is off of injured reserve, going to play tonight against the Bucks. Thursday Night Football. Just a piece of information there. But you were giving a look about the Wemby thing to Nuno. Why?
1: I wasn't giving him a look about the
2: Wemby
1: thing.
2: I need him to chill on the Wemby hate.
1: Well, I mean, listen. It's
2: the Knicks won, Nuno.
1: It's about time to put bobblehead Brunson back on the desk, and he's still standing over Wemby's bobblehead in our studio. So I'm just saying, it's about that time.
4: Smalls, real quick, and then we'll get to the next one. You can't, talk cash money, and then when you get punked, it'd be like, I don't want to talk about it anymore.
5: Wait, this is about Wemby, you're saying?
4: Yeah, it's about Wemby.
2: He said he doesn't want to talk about the finals, except he's sitting down with 60 Minutes, so he's going to talk about it.
4: Well, yeah,
2: he's just going to put it in the past,
1: but
2: you know?
1: Here's the thing. The Knicks actually won the title.
2: That's
1: the Rays ain't won a damn thing yet. They ain't won nothing yet. Like, at least you can say, okay, well, Wemby's being a sore loser because he lost, and the team that he lost to won the chip in the process. The Rays ain't win that last. They won an opportunity to advance to the CS. Congratulations.
5: Question?
2: But if you, go ahead.
5: I'm sorry, go ahead.
2: Well, I was going to say, if they beat the team in the CS, they should keep the energy the same and play like Cleveland Rocks by Drew Carey or, you know, Chance the Rapper or something in Chicago.
1: They're not going to do that.
5: Well, I don't have a question anymore, because I was going to say, what song would they play next based on who they would win? Based on if this is the Rays theme, play the song of the city that you just beat.
1: Yeah, but if the White Sox won, though, can you really troll the White Sox knowing that they have the backing of the Pope?
2: Do we want to poke that bear?
3: You're just going to play hymns in the locker room?
2: Oh, my gosh. On Eagles wings?
1: I would just keep it quiet.
5: Guys, you guys know. Listen, you guys are restaurateurs in many ways. You guys are all the hottest restaurants. When a restaurant opens and you have these brand new menu and you want to go there as much as possible, you want as many people to go there. Well, the Yankees did a great thing. They actually unveiled a new item on the playoff menu. It was available for one day now because this is gone. There's no more games. The Yankees Big Apple New York Cheesecake Trifle? Is that how you say that?
2: Trifle. Means multi-layered.
5: Okay. Postseason treat features New York cheesecake layered with special apple pie compote topped with...
2: No, spiced apple pie compote.
5: Oh.
2: And topped with a chantilly cream and Biscoff crumble. It's served in a souvenir Yankees stemless wine cup.
3: What do we think the over-under is for people who ate this?
5: It's available for one day and one day only. I mean, think about that. Pat, you are our stadium expert in terms of food. Do you like this one?
3: I will never know, Ev. We'll never know. Picture looks great, but we'll never know for this postseason treat.
2: Okay, so 46,000 and change capacity at Yankee Stadium. How many people do we think ate this? Because it was only available for one night.
3: 50.
5: They just released the information yesterday.
2: That's what I'm
5: saying. How many people even knew about it?
2: That's what I'm saying.
1: Yeah, maybe 100.
2: 100, maybe?
1: A lot of people got at that.
2: Weird timing to unveil a new playoff menu item the day that you're on the brink of elimination of the postseason.
1: Maybe we don't need to see that item ever again on the menu.
2: Maybe that is bad luck.
1: Yeah, maybe we need to let that one go.
5: It was on the MLB Twitter yesterday, so there is a chance it was released prior, but I only saw it yesterday. But normally they do it as they're releasing this stuff, MLB puts it out there. So
2: usually pretty on top of it.
5: All right. Anyway, next one. We have one more. There's a tweet that Cam Pratt, one of our producers, found that he liked a lot and thought was funny. A play on words from John Heyman, MLB reporter, about Padre. Mason Miller, now a Padre, lowercase, is expected to be back with the Padres, uppercase, today.
1: So he's a father?
2: Yes, he was on maternity
1: leave.
2: Let's go.
5: Yeah, he was on maternity. That's why Michael King, in the game two, pitched after starting game one. He came out of relief and was great for the Padres. It doesn't matter now. Or game three, excuse me.
1: Where was he at, Smalls?

0: paternity leave?
1: Yeah, okay. All right, okay.
0: What? Well, not necessarily paternity leave.
1: It is paternity leave.
2: What do you
0: but
2: mean?
0: I mean, he was only there for the birth of his child. He didn't take paternity leave.
2: I don't get
0: By the way,
2: happening.
0: Amazing walkout song, Mason Miller, Corn. Very good. Look it up.
2: Well, he's not going to need it.
3: Is that his walk home song, too?
2: Golden's up next. We are on to Friday. We're on Sportsmanlike.
3: Yes, good morning. 6:56. The Sedano and Cap Morning Show begins 4 minutes from right now on a Thursday. We got Michelle Smallman. You just heard her. She'll join us at 7:45. Dr. Clapper in the 9 o'clock digital hour. And, yeah, the Dodgers are in. Certain other teams not. Look at Cappy's reaction.
4: That's what's it.
3: The Sedano and Cap Morning Show. Gregory Arthur Bergman will break down Dodgers. Producer Jorge's here. Is Carvo Sice here? Or is Sweet... Carvo is here? Wearing a mask? No mask. Carvo unmasked. That's next. The Sedano and Cap Morning Show begins 4 minutes from right now. Jack.
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0: We're gonna win. 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
16: Yes, Axie. Yes, Axie. Yes, Axie.
17: Two outs, bottom of the ninth, nobody on. Brewers 3, Padres 1 here in Game 4. Sheets waits left side. McGill fires. Swing and a miss, and that's the ball game. And the Brewers have punched their ticket for the National League Championship Series, and it sets up a rematch with the Dodgers. Milwaukee moving on.
18: Padres on the loose. Let's go, Goose. That's what's in.
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17: And the 0-2. Swinging a high fly ball into right. That should do it. Tucker is there, and the Dodgers win. 4-1, the final. They take the series 3-1 against the Atlanta Braves. Once again, this Dodger machine is moving on to the National League Championship Series.
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29: Monstrous.
20: Beto, I don't want to eat that.
23: We did it, Dad. We did it.
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20: Oh, big time.
23: Right. That's right. Of course we were.
0: So, Mongrels, stay tuned.

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0: 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Welcome to the Thursday edition of the Sedano and Cap Morning Show on this October 8th, 2026. Cappy, yep. I did a tribute to your Padres in the open.
2: Yeah, that's what's in. And don't forget, I said it when she said it. We're going to win. We're going to win. We're going to win it all. I was like, girlfriend, please don't do that. Do not. And that's why I wasn't excited after they beat the Cubs. Oh, but I was close to believing this time around. I wanted Dodgers-Padres so bad. Dodgers, easy work in Atlanta. No problem. Padres, that's the life of a San Diego sports fan.
0: Berkey just called for it. We would like to thank the San Diego Padres for participating this year. Pick up your commemorative Cappy Sucks t-shirts at the door.
2: Hey, let me tell you something.
0: Is Dado Data at the game? He'll join us at 8:30.
2: Yeah, he was at the game.
0: Of course he was.
2: He was at the game. But, man, I wanted the Padres, Dodgers, and LCS so bad. Wasn't going to happen.
3: Yep. Look, I thought when Manny Machado hit the shot, I thought it was gone. Yeah. I mean, clearly he did too. And I think the whole stadium and maybe the whole world thought it was gone. That fence is really small.
2: Well, it is weird out there in center field how it does get low. But I thought, who was the guy last night that was doing the broadcast? Was it Adam Amin?
3: Oh, for the Dodgers?
2: No, for the Padres, Brewers.
3: Yeah,
2: game.
3: Adam Amin and Adam Wainwright. Przinski. And A.J. Przinski. Yeah.
2: You know what? They did such a great job. They were like, once that ball got caught, they were like, oh, that kind of reminds us of the World Baseball Classic like 10 years ago. When Andrew Jones, and then all of a sudden about, as they're saying
3: Adam
2: it.
3: Jones.
2: What did I just say? Andrew Jones?
3: You said Andrew. Yeah, that would have been, Andrew Jones would have been like, you know, 45
2: previous generation.
3: Trying to catch that in the center field. Yeah.
2: But he did such a great job of then realizing, oh, wait a second. That same play in the same place was the same hitter. It was Machado 10 years ago in the World Baseball Classic getting robbed in the same place. They did a great job. You know, right away, kind of putting those two things together. But,
3: yeah.
2: Eminence front is a put on.
3: And then they played that going into the bottom of, to the top of the ninth. Yes.
2: Bing, dink, doom, ba dum, ding, dum. Oh, by the way, I had a nice prize pick I hit last night.
3: You did? Did they send you a bunch of preseason picks, the kids?
2: No preseason picks.
3: No, I'm saying, did the audience send you a bunch?
2: Yeah, they sent a lot yesterday, but I had a really nice, score.
3: Yeah, because I told them to flood your inbox.
2: I had a nice score on Prize Picks. I forgot this is when we bring up one of our partners, all of a sudden the music starts playing.
0: By the way, can you give me that code for Skims? Can you give me a new code?
2: I guess it doesn't work anymore, huh?
0: It's going to cost me like $200 for new underwear.
2: How many pairs you buy?
0: Well, I want like 12. That way I don't have to worry about it.
2: You want to buy 12 pairs? 12 pairs of new panties?
0: Yeah.
2: And, okay, so that's 4 boxes of 3 and $200. Yeah, $50 a box. Yeah, I mean, $15-$17 a pair of panties. Yeah, that's pretty good.
0: Yeah, that's a code.
2: I know, I want a code, too. I don't have the code anymore. It sucks.
0: I didn't buy them yet. Well,
2: I understand.
0: I am looking for a Skims code. Put in Skims saw.
3: So, Cappy.
2: Yo,
3: the reality is this. The Padres, unfortunately, are going to live the miserable existence they've continued to live.
2: Well, you want to know how you really, really know that? Like how you get piled on? Is when you look at the Dodgers and you look at the Brewers and you say these two teams are going to go toe-to-toe for the
3: they're the best two teams. They should go toe-to-toe.
2: There's no doubt about it. And George, real quick, that's kind of the thing here. Is that, you know, we joked in week one of the NFL season. What'd you say about week one in the NFL?
3: It's a liar.
2: Tell me what you said. It's a liar, right? When you get to the end of the baseball season, all of your warts ultimately show up, or all of your strengths ultimately show up, right? I mean, look at the Dodgers. What's the strength of the Dodgers? Pitching, no doubt. Great defense, absolutely. Slugging all day long. Those things play out in the postseason. For the Padres, what is their issue? Well, they were down on starting pitching as the year went on. That showed up yesterday. Their bullpen, which was their strength, all of a sudden became a huge problem because they had what they're not really telling you, what injuries, but this, you know, Morahone was unavailable. The whole thing that happened with Mason Miller and then his return last night. But you couldn't come up with timely hits. That was an entire season-long ongoing issue. So if week one is a liar in football, the end of a baseball season is the truth. That kind of sounded pretty cool, didn't it?
3: I did. It was very, poetic of you.
2: It's the truth. And you know, you looked last night at the Dodger game. Things played out that, you know, kind of you expect. Teoscar Hernandez, not really a very good outfielder. You know, that ball that he slams into the wall, honestly, yeah. You catch that ball. Most guys catch that ball. You know? But then you look at what Andy Páez. Andy Páez had a really good season. Certainly a great start to the season. He comes up clutch. So the end of a baseball season is a truth teller. And what we have right now is the truth in the National League. These are the two best teams.
3: Mm-hmm.
2: That's it.
3: And by the way, the Rays have been the best team in the American League.
2: That's right.
3: And they swept the Yankees.
2: Swept them and did it in Yankee Stadium.
1: You know who
3: enjoyed
1: that?
3: And they played Frank Sinatra in their clubhouse.
1: Oh, that's rough.
2: Finished them off before it even, you know, finished them off in their home park. So I would say this right now for everybody that's told me, hey, I'll see you in 2028 for baseball season. This is what I got last night, you know.
3: Yeah.
2: I'll see you a couple of years down the road. I think right now baseball should be looking at itself in totality and thinking, wait a second, hold on.
3: How do we fix this?
2: Fix what?
3: How do we make this work where we don't have to have a work stoppage?
2: Well, but here's my point. What's to be fixed? What's wrong with baseball?
3: Well, I mean, we'll see what's wrong with baseball. If the Dodgers win, everyone's going to scream.
2: Okay, but hold on. Because I was doing a little bit of homework last night, okay?
3: Oh, you were?
2: Oh, yeah. But again, listen.
4: Did you take notes? Were you like highlighting things and writing your notes out?
2: Well, if you must know, Berg, the way I take notes is I text myself all the time. I'm constantly texting myself. Although, I'm using a new tool right now. I'm sure you guys have seen the TV commercials for it. You guys have seen the commercials for Muse, M-U-S-E, which is the AI assistant that's a Meta product. Have you guys seen this? Have you guys used this yet?
3: I mean, I've seen the commercials.
2: I'm using that.
1: Here's what
2: Oh, my God. It's,
1: does it work?
2: What? Oh, yeah. And it's keeping me organized.
1: Okay.
2: And it's...
3: I limit my Meta usage to Instagram.
1: Yeah.
2: Okay. All right.
1: I'll pop on Facebook just to see whose birthday it is.
3: No, I don't even know.
1: And if Angela's put something in and Cappy's put in her DMs. But here's what I do. I just

0: you 1 year of my good luck. I gave away 10%, but I've got 9 years of good luck. So
1: all right.
0: I hope Muse doesn't kill me in under 10 years. But I was doing a little homework last night because it occurred to me, wait a second, Tampa Bay goes to the Yankees. And yes, it was a controversial situation. You see the Volpe home run play where the fan reaches over the stands, right? Did you see that?
1: Yeah. It was Jeffrey Mayer in reverse.
0: Right, right. The Rays, their payroll is under $100 million, $98.3 million.
1: Right. But the Yankees payroll, you know, they have you know, the Rays have a, I believe, still have a Friedman disciple there. Because the previous disciple, Bendix, went to the Marlins, but I still believe there's someone, one of his mentees, still running the organization.
0: Well, if that's the case, whoever's running the organization is doing a hell of a good job, because you got a payroll of under $100 million. The Yankees' payroll was over $300 million. Mm-hmm. So the Yankees outspent the Rays by 66%. Mm-hmm. So if there's a gap of $206 million between the Rays and the Yankees, and the Rays sweep the Yankees, I'll ask this question. What's wrong with baseball? Like, what's wrong with the current system?
2: What's wrong with your internet?
0: What do you mean?
2: You're artifacting like crazy.
0: When you say artifacting, do you mean audibly speaking?
2: Yes.
0: Oh, I didn't.
1: Really? You sound fine to me.
2: No, yeah, here it was like, we could hear what you were saying, but there was some stuff in it.
0: Oh, I didn't hear that.
2: Your pipe's taking a hit.
0: I guess so. But if the Yankees outspend the Rays 3-1, and the Rays sweep the Yankees, I'm just asking a question as a fan. What is the problem with baseball?
1: Yeah. Eric Nylander, he is a Friedman disciple.
0: Gotcha.
1: Nylander.
0: Gotcha. Now, George, listen, if the Dodgers, when the Dodgers take on the Brewers, the Dodgers spend $338 million. That does not include deferred money. Mm-hmm. The Brewers' payroll is $143 million. There's a gap of nearly $195 million. The Dodgers outspend the Brewers 2.5 times. But what's the problem with baseball? Are you telling me that the smaller payroll organizations can't compete with the big payroll organizations? Because if you tell me that, I'm using the numbers against you. The Rays spend a third of what the Yankees spend, and they just killed them. The Brewers had the best record in all of baseball, and they've made it yet again to the National League Championship Series against the Dodgers, who are probably going to make quick work of the Brewers, in my opinion. I think watching both of these series, the Dodgers are going
1: to
0: kill them.
1: So here's what I would say to you. You're oversimplifying it.
0: Okay.
1: Because the issue that teams that don't spend are having is their chances of actually making the playoffs and then getting on a run. Because the top five, if you go back to 20, let's go back 15 years, 2011, right?
0: Okay.
1: Mm-hmm. The top five teams in spending make the playoffs 60% of the time.
0: Say that one more time.
1: The top five spending teams in baseball make the playoffs 60% of the time over a span of 15 years, okay? Mm-hmm. The bottom five make it 18.7%.
0: Okay.
1: So that's part of the issue. Like, that's the issue they're having. It's not about who hoists the trophy at the end or who makes it to the NLCS or ALCS. It's about having the ability to consistently make the playoffs at a much higher clip.
0: Fair point. I would argue that if you are a...
1: So it's not based on merit or finding the right players or scouting or drafting or whatever or trades. It's based on spending on making the playoffs consistently. That's their bone.
0: Right. And I would argue the opposite direction. I do everything could to try and I'll give you an example.
1: Right. But what I'm saying to you is you're saying, yes, the White Sox, the Rays, this is an outlier situation is what they would tell you. The data, speaking of data, mm-hmm. will show you that that is not the norm. That the norm is that the teams that spend the least amount have a less than a 1 in 5 chance of making the playoffs every year.
0: I know, but what I'm saying is,
1: comparatively speaking to the teams that spend the most, who have a, you know, 3 out of 5 chance to make the playoffs every year.
0: And again, I would just keep trying, because again, I don't want to see baseball
1: slow
0: down.
1: I got it, but you're focusing on the finality of it You're not focusing on the totality of it.
0: I understand.
1: Now, that's poetic.
0: That is very nice. Very well
2: said. Give me
0: said.
2: Applause. Give me applause.
0: Yeah, the totality, the way that you use totality is really nice. Well done. Well done. White Sox payroll.

0: payroll is $98 million. The Guardians' payroll is $74 million. The Guardians have the lowest payroll in all of baseball. All I'm saying is that if you're expecting baseball to shut down, it would be such a terrible shame given the momentum that the sport and MLB as a league has.
1: Sure, agreed. But it's going to happen. But they have the chance to still not let it happen, to your point. And that's what they need to do, is figure it out. If you want a floor, so be it. If you want a salary cap, so be it. Figure it out, man. Don't screw this up. I'm with you on that part of it. I'm just not with you on the reasoning to not do it. You know what I mean? I'm telling you, they do need some sort of financial structure. There is no question.
0: No, your point is made on me that the teams that spend more are more likely to consistently make the postseason. Absolutely 100% true. I would have said that all day long. I'm only arguing that the smaller market, smaller payroll teams that do really great jobs of scouting and trading and team building and everything else that they do that can get the Guardians to where they are with the lowest payroll in baseball, that can bring the White Sox back from the dead with the 26th of 30th payroll in all of baseball, to watch the Milwaukee Brewers be outspent by the Dodgers 2+1, or 2.5-1, and yet they're the best team in baseball, to see the Yankees, one of the highest payroll teams, get ham slammed by another small market, small payroll team. It's just, it's all these smaller market and owners that don't want to spend and don't do a good job of managing like Tampa does or Cleveland does, et cetera. It's Milwaukee does. I just think there's a real argument to be made on the other side that there's really nothing wrong other than owners who aren't spending.
1: No, I'm telling you, yes, you're right about that to some extent.
0: Thank you.
1: I'm with you on that to some extent. But you're basically using the three outliers as the reason that the sport should stay the same. And that's not the way things should work in life. If you were playing cards, okay?
0: Yeah. What game am I playing?
1: I don't know. Pick a game.
2: Well, Pai Gow.
0: Pai Gow. Okay, Pai Gow.
1: I don't know Pai Gow.
0: Oh, all right. Let's play blackjack.
1: Okay. Let's just, if you were playing blackjack,
0: all right,
1: and you decided to keep hitting against, you decided to keep hitting when you had 18 because the dealer was showing an ace, and you happened to win, you got lucky.
0: Okay.
1: And that's my point, is that's very similar here. These teams, they're the outliers. That doesn't happen very often. And by the way, those three teams are the only teams that maybe somewhat consistently have been able to pull this off. But even the Rays and the Guardians at times, and the Brewers, have had their ebbs and flows. Like, they haven't made the playoffs every year over their span of what they would call excellence, considering their financial constraints. The reality is this. The Dodgers and the Yankees and whoever else can afford to be smart and rich, and the Brewers have much less room to be anything other than smart. And that's
0: smart.
1: The difference.
0: Yeah, well.
1: But that's the difference. So that's why they need a structure.
0: But isn't that just like the
1: NFL has a structure, just like the NBA has a structure, just like the NHL has a structure. They need a structure.
0: Yeah, I guess I would just, if I'm trying to simplify it, I would just say it like this. Be smarter. Hey, you guys. Hey, Pittsburgh. Hey, you want to be smarter? Look at Cleveland. Hey, Pittsburgh. Hey, Miami. You want to be smarter? Look at Tampa Bay.
1: I get it. But look, I mean, Miami's a perfect example. I think they have the lowest payroll in the sport. They were above 500 this year. Because they've got one of those smart guys. But the reality is, when you have the lowest payroll and you don't have the television boon that the Dodgers have or the Yankees have or some of these other teams have, it's a huge disadvantage.
0: Well, I normally agree. But in this case, I'm just starting to feel like...
1: Right, I get it. You want to just argue. It's okay. Yeah.
0: No, I don't want to just argue.
2: 7:20 in the morning. I'm 5 minutes late on the bell.
0: Come on, man.
2: There was a conversation yesterday about bell integrity.
0: Oh, really?
2: But listen, I wanted to let you guys go a little, let it go loose. I didn't want to interrupt with the bell.
1: I get it. And the reality is this. Look, I'm with you. I would love for what you say to be the case. It's not the case, okay? The Cincinnati Bengals and the Arizona Cardinals were not going to make the Super Bowl if the NFL didn't import a salary cap because they were going to be disastrous for their entirety of their existence. And then the Cincinnati Bengals made multiple Super Bowls after the salary cap was implemented. So that's just how life works.
2: 7:21 in the morning. Don't laugh in the read.
0: Well, I'm sorry. It just, that's the way life works. It was a nice dismount.
2: It was. 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The weekend's coming up. You want to make sure your car is driving beautiful, man.
0: Indeed.
1: So, look, man, the Dodgers win. It'll be great. We'll celebrate. We'll have fun. They had fun yesterday. I love Dave. I feel like Dave was going a little long yesterday, though.
0: I feel like that's because he knew that the TV cameras were there. And, hey, Dave, when the game's over, you guys come in. You're going to do your celebrating. And before you guys all pop your champagne, if you could say a few things because we're going to be live on TV.
1: And then poor Josue DePaula, the Rook, I mean, his champagne cork popped a little early. A little premature population.
2: Let's hear from Dave Roberts in the celebration.
3: We talked about this. There's no more talented team than the Los Angeles Dodgers. That's the best organization in sports, top to bottom. We're smarter, we're better, and we're tougher.
4: And we're dinosaurs.
3: We're tougher.
0: And we're dinosaurs.
4: And we're dinosaurs.
0: Right? And we're dinosaurs. I love that. That's hilarious.
4: And we're dinosaurs.
0: That's right. We're dinosaurs. You know, Dave Roberts should have gotten done with... Once Miguel Rojas addressed the whole team, Dave Roberts should have just gone in there and go, hey, guys.
1: All right, let's go.
0: We're going back to the NLCS. Let's celebrate. And they should have just popped the corks right there. But I'm telling you, I really believe that in the production meetings, they're like, okay, Dave, when this is over, you're going to go back into the clubhouse. You're going to say some things. We're going to be on live television. And then when after all the champagne, and then we're going to do an interview with you. But it was like, Dave, you're obviously a great manager. You've got all these World Series. You're on the verge of maybe a three-peat. You're an all-timer. You're a Hall of Famer. But come on, let's go. Let's keep it moving here, babe.
4: And we're dinosaurs.
0: And we're dinosaurs.
5: We're going to win. We're going to win. We're going to win. Win it all. We hope it's sooner rather than later.
0: Girl, don't do that. Know the history.
2: So good.
0: It's so good.
2: Poor Padres fans. Like, what's his name? Craig Dato? Who joined us at 8:30 with Dato Data. Mm-hmm. His picks of the week. 7:45, Michelle Smallman, Dr. Clapper in the digital hour. But up next, we'll do Berge's three things. Thanks to Blue Eyes Vodka. Give us his three things as the Dodgers get ready for the Brewers in the NLCS. Game one Sunday. Do we have a time yet?
6: We do not have a time yet.
2: Let's hope it's 5 o'clock.
6: I hope so.
2: I hope so, too. Yeah.
1: I mean, game one Sunday in Milwaukee.
0: You guys are worried about the Wild Fork thing, huh?
2: Well, this just came up. I kind of mentioned it yesterday.
1: Well, the game's on Fox, right?
2: Yeah.
1: Oh, it's going to be after football.
2: So it'll be 5, right?
1: Yeah.
2: All right. I got a dessert card. I got a Taco Man.
1: They're not going against the. They're not putting the NLCS against the NFL. Like
2: no.
1: They will in prime time because only one game.
0: Right.
1: But yeah, they that's going to be a night game.
2: I think Tommy's bringing egg rolls. It's the whole thing.
0: Oh really?
2: Yeah. 7:24 in the morning. Tell us about our friends at the Wellness Company.
0: Oh, this is awesome. So look, here it is. I'm holding it right now for those of you that are watching on YouTube. You can see it. The Wellness Company has the medical emergency kit. And the beautiful part about this medical emergency kit is this. Think about it. In your life, you've been sick. You had an ear infection. You had a sinus infection. You're hacking up green stuff. And you're like, oh, God, I got to go see the doctor. Then the doctor's going to finally write me a prescription. Then I'm going to have to go to the pharmacy. And when I'm online at the pharmacy, there's going to be other sick people there. It's just going to get worse. And you know what? It's going to take you 24 hours, 48 hours, 36 hours, whatever the case may be. But when you have all the medication in advance, you've got it in your possession. So whether you're at home or you're traveling on the road, you've got this medical emergency kit. 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
11: Start spreading.
10: Cappy, we dedicate this morning, Bergie and Cappy, to one John today. The Brick. His Yankees get swept.
11: Part of it. New York.
12: Great song.
10: So I thought he blocked me on Twitter yesterday, but he didn't. He just removed a tag. Because Cambone was hitting me up like, oh, I think JT the Brick blocked you. I was like, oh, can you imagine how good it would be?
12: He did not block.
10: No, he just removed the tag. Apparently, he's really getting after this whole, the Dodgers never have had a dynasty. They're not a dynasty. I mean,
12: why go bark up that tree?
10: You have to win 3 in a row or 4 out of 5 is his thing.
12: Oh, my God.
13: I'm glad it's up to him.
12: I mean, they're a dynasty. Well, I mean, listen, when they finish the job, which, I mean, I don't know about the rest of you guys, I'm fully convinced they're going to finish this thing
10: off. Don't jinx it, man.
13: That's what he's trying to do.
10: This is going to be our last baseball season for like 4 years.
12: Why is it jinxing? And why do you, Bergie, why the negative tonality?
13: No, it's, I mean, because I know what you do. I know.
12: What am I doing? I wanted Padres Dodgers are the best thing that could happen to us. You know?
10: We'll get to Bergie's three things in just a moment. But first, I knock on the hardwood.
12: So negative.
10: I'm sure Steven and Carlos have their NLCS tickets ready. The crazy Hernandez brothers, George.
14: Yeah, I'll be there for game one, which is game one in L.A., so game three. Listen, SoCal, the reality is this, man, okay? We told you yesterday, whether it's redwood, pinkwood, you need some wood in the house, okay? And You get it at Hernandez Wholesale Flooring. 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
12: No.
13: No.
12: No.
13: No. No. You don't want to have a drink with me?
12: No, it's like you're thinking that I'm all Mr. Negativity around your Dodgers. I've been Mr. Positivity around your Dodgers.
13: You are not. I see what you're doing. I know you. I know who you are, and I know exactly
14: what
13: you're
14: doing. It's like your Raiders. It's weird.
13: Yeah, exactly. Exactly.
12: Pure, I love the Raiders.
13: As the Tetons.
12: Raiders.
13: All right, thing number one. To beat this team, you have to play clean, and the Braves just did not do it. Now, the Dodgers are not always going to play clean, but they have the pitching, they have the hitting, they have the bullpen, they have all the pieces that are together that they can overcome those things. But to beat them, you have to stay clean throughout the entire game. The Brewers are a team that play very, very clean. It's not going to happen very often, but the Braves did not. What happened in the bottom of the first inning, the top of the second inning, when they got their run, they were not clean. A ball that they threw to second base to try and get Shohei Ohtani out at second base went through, got him to third base. And then their Mauricio Dubon just dropped a fly ball. Yep. That was just a pop-up. And because of that, after you scored a run, and we have talked a lot about this, those shutdown innings, they didn't get that shutdown inning. And who knows what would have happened if Tyler Mahle, who was going crazy, he was just shoving the whole way through. If you do not give up that run, maybe he stays in longer. So you have to play clean to beat this team.
12: Hey, by the way, speaking of Ohtani and that play
14: also
12: in particular.
14: Was poetic. You have to play clean to beat
12: right.
14: this team.
12: That's nicely right. done. Ooh, yeah. Very nicely done.
13: Yeah.
12: When Ohtani stole second.
13: Excellent.
12: And then the ball went out into the outfield and he got to third.
13: Yeah.
12: We've been talking a lot about Ohtani and what he looks like at the plate. We talk about his injuries. What injury are we dealing with?
13: He has whole body pain.
12: Oh, yeah?
13: But it's his bicep and it's his knee.
12: Okay, because I got to tell you something. I don't agree. Bicep, I'll buy. Bicep, I will buy, and that's why he's not pitching. But knee, you don't run like this when you have a knee problem.
13: No, but it's a lot more when he puts the knee down when he's batting. So when he's using that as leverage on his pitches, you can see.
14: I love that you are also a doctor, apparently.
12: Yes, right. That's what Dr. Clapper.
14: I'm sitting here for months,
12: AAD,
14: telling us that you're not buying the knee injury.
12: Right,
14: and
12: not.
14: It's like Dr. Clapper already explained to you why the knee injury is real.
12: He also told me that I'm an AAD, also a doctor.
14: Right.
12: D-O-C-T-A, a doctor.
13: He did.
4: And we dinosaurs.
13: All right. So if there were an NLDS MVP, which there is not, I would love to know who you think, you guys think the NLDS for each, the MVP would be for each of the team, and I'll give you mine. Sedano, okay. Who do you think it would be?
14: I mean, I'd probably go with Yamamoto, to be honest with you.
13: Yeah, against Chris Sale. Having a great game, proving that he's the best pitcher in baseball. Okay, great.
14: Yeah.
13: Cappy?
12: Freddie Freeman.
13: Okay, now why? Because he's mine also, but I want to know the reason why.
12: Well, first of all, you know, I loved what Dave said yesterday in the post-game clubhouse, you know, when he said, hey, our captain, Freddie Freeman. You know, Freddie, we all remember when he got to the Dodgers and he had left the Braves and how upset he was and how emotional he was. And it took Clayton Kershaw to put an arm around him and go, bro, stop the crying. Okay, he's become the Dodgers leader and had a couple of huge home runs, I'd say, in this series. Also played very good defense. He made a spectacular play yesterday when Glasnow was running to first and he was able to like reverse and 360 and, you know, and by the way, also several amazing plays at first base when throws were coming and he had to one hop him from third base. I thought Freddie Freeman played a great series.
13: So that's exactly why he is my MVP, because there's so many other guys that could possibly get it. I mean, I know it doesn't exist, but so many guys can get it, but it's that. It's the pick plays that he has at first base. It's the defense that he showed, because every single one of those are very tough plays that a lot of guys can't handle those pitches that are hit the dirt and bounce up to him. And he does it with ease and regularity. And you look at him and he's like, I don't understand how he does it so well. And he does. And if any of those balls get by, it changes the entirety of the series. It changes everything. Mookie Betts is now a really good to great shortstop because he has Freddie Freeman there and is able to have those pick plays.
12: Right.
13: So Freddie Freeman to me, MVP because of those things.
12: How about that, Bergie? Same page, you and me.
13: Yeah, same page.
12: You should not have given me the second choice because I took Freddie and then you had Freddie.
13: Yeah, that's okay. We can have the same. It's all right.
12: I know, but if you'd have given me the third choice, I'd have taken Mookie.
13: Mookie would have been good. I think the other guy for me would have been Andy Páez, actually, because Andy, especially, he got the big hit in the seventh inning, but I do want to talk about it. I had something else, but I'm going to go with Andy Páez for this last one because what Andy Páez has done since Sunday has just completely changed how people see him in the postseason. Since that walk, he's gone 4 of 7, and he had the biggest hit in the game yesterday, where he obviously had the single up the middle that got the 2 runs to score, and they ended up winning the game. That at bat quality is what the at bat quality that I saw on Sunday when he took the walk. The walk where he saw it's a changeup drop right below the plate, and he just let it go by because he's seeing the plate very well. His plate discipline has gotten so much better. And that pitch that he hit yesterday was a 100-mile-per-hour fastball, where all season long what he's been feasting on is off-speed pitches, and he was having trouble with velocity. But if you remember, when Paul Skeens was first coming up a couple of years ago, Andy Páez is one of the few people that could hit him. He started off 4 for 4 against him with 2 home runs and a couple of doubles because he was able to hit the velocity. He wasn't able to do it a lot this year, but because he can see the plate so well right now, he's being able to do everything. And that's why we'll talk a little bit about it tomorrow, but he's my pick for the NLCS MVP.
12: By the way, give him credit as well for his on-field hustle and awareness, because the play that we were talking about earlier where Teoscar is running back towards the wall and he can't make the play, who's there to back him up? Andy Páez.
13: Yep.
12: You know, no laziness, no, you know, loafing around in the outfield. Oh, he's got that play. He's like, wait a second, this guy's not a very good defensive player. I better get over there to help.
13: He's turned into a much more mature player. And the fact that he went through his postseason last year and was just terrible, got pulled out, had the great defensive play, turned himself around at the beginning of the season, was the best hitter in baseball for the first month and a half of the season.
12: Yeah.
13: Had it was bad a little bit towards the end of the season and turned himself into an actual postseason player. Given up to him in his maturity. Great, great by Andy Páez. Love what he did.
12: Let me ask one quick question. George, did you see the post-game interview with Ken Rosenthal and Andy Páez and Andy Páez's interpreter? Did you see that interview?
14: No, I missed that one.
12: Let me tell you something right now. As someone who is trying desperately to understand interpreters, like, in other words, if somebody's speaking in Japanese, I'm hearing it and I'm trying to figure out what they're saying, but I don't speak any Japanese at all. When a guy speaking Spanish is speaking, I'm like, okay, I can pick up a little bit here and pick up a little bit there. And the player will talk for like 30 seconds. And then the interpreter will say, oh yeah, he said it's good. And I'm like, wait, what? Like, wait, the guy just spoke for 30 seconds. The interpreter just gave me 2 seconds. I don't understand. I think the interpreters are lying to those of us who don't speak the language fluently.
14: Okay, so play it, and I'll tell you if he's right or not.
12: We'll get the interview. We'll have Andy Páez. You'll hear what he says. I'll tell you what I think he says. You, George, will be able to tell us what he said, and then we'll find out if the interpreter told us the truth or not.
13: All right, that was 3 things brought to you by Blue Eyes Vodka, pure as the Titans.
10: Oh. So you want to do this bit here, Jorge?
4: I don't know. Cappy, you want to
10: do it here?
12: Yeah, we can do it here.
4: So the first part of the clip, Chris, is the question. And then the response is from Pahin's in the middle, and then the interpreter at the end. So it's
12: okay, so wait. So you're going
4: to listen to the question first.
12: Okay.
10: All right, Jorge, you just run this. I don't know what you're talking about.
5: What do you think of the team's chances of winning its third straight World Series?
15: Sí, a lo que nos preocupamos por disfrutar y lo demás lo esperemos.

0: So what they
1: okay, run it back one more time. Hold on.
2: Now, what was
1: I can barely hear the interpreter.
2: Was that the third question, though, Jorge?
0: You want me to go from the top? Okay.
2: Yeah, go. Give him the first question. Let George hear the first one. Let's hear this.
3: Andy, seventh inning, bases loaded, two outs, tie score. Count goes to 3-2. What were you thinking?
4: Simplemente desde que empezó la serie estaba esperando por un momento así. Me llegó ese momento, traté de buscar un picheo bueno en la zona y darle a la bola.
1: Wait, right, he answered the question. He didn't even need the interpreter there.
2: Right, that's right. So he heard it in English, he answered it in Spanish. Now in Spanish, here's what I think he said, George.
1: Right?
2: I think he said, yes, there's one moment where
1: I've been waiting for a moment like this to basically, you know, come up big, blah, blah, blah, something to that effect.
2: So, yes. Right, and I'm looking for a pitch. I'm kind of clipping things together. I think that's what I'm hearing.
1: Right. All right. So he answered that one properly.
2: All right, let's hear what the interpreter said, though. Just one more time. Go ahead, play the interpreter.
5: Yeah, I think from the beginning of the series, I was looking for a moment like that, and you try to get a good pitch and swing at a good pitch, and I was lucky to be able to do that.
2: Okay.
1: Yeah.
2: Is that exactly what
1: he said?
2: Yes. But he's Andy Páez spoke for 25 seconds. The interpreter spoke for 5.
6: It was about the same time length.
2: Hold on. Let's hear another one. Let's hear another version of this.
3: Last year in the postseason, you had such a tough time. How much of a relief is it to come through the way you did tonight?
4: Lo del año pasado, sabemos que fue un momento malo, pero simplemente yo dejé pasar eso. Fueron cosas que sucedieron en el pasado y solamente me preocupo por lo ahora.
1: Mm-hmm. Right. They say leave the past in the past. What happened last year was tough, blah, blah, blah. But I got to leave the past in the past and move forward. Something to that effect.
2: All right. Yes. Let's hear how the interpreter interpreted it.
5: Yeah, it was a tough moment, you know, but I let that time pass. You know, I put it in the past to try to focus on the present and try to do my job now.
1: That's exactly what he said.
2: Pretty much.
7: But is
2: someone who doesn't understand the language perfectly. He speaks for 30 seconds, the interpreter speaks for 10 seconds, and I'm on the other end of the TV going, I don't believe what the interpreter is saying.
6: Well, but Andy was
1: well
6: saying
1: I'm telling
6: like,
1: you
6: pedal,
1: the interpreter
6: pedal,
1: is doing
6: pedal.
1: The is doing
2: well,
1: the job.
2: Thanks a hell of a lot, George. You just explained it to me. I wasn't sure. I thought maybe the interpreter was giving his version of the answer, not even Páez's version. But you have just interpreted. You're now my interpreter.
8: And we dinosaur.
7: 7:43.
6: Such a cool drive.
7: Put up my quiet, please.
2: Gosh.
7: Let's talk about Michelle Smallman will join us in 3 minutes for her safe space. Let's talk about another man with a safe space, Jacob Imrani. He don't have no interpreter, Jack.
1: Yep. Hey, listen, Cappy, you were on the freeway doing everything right. And then an 18-wheeler drifted, braked too late, or made a move no driver that size should ever make. 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
7: Bam! 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
1: 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I'm still thinking about you and the interpreter.
2: I can't believe it.
7: We need a Cappy interpreter that's just
1: I'm telling you, he was right.
2: Well, that was good news. Thank you for telling me that.
7: Like Cappy just answers a question and then the interpreter just goes, he's an idiot.
1: Well, I'll tell you this. So, Cappy, I've done interviews at NBA games with Tencent. Tencent is basically the ESPN of China, right?
2: Okay.
1: And they'll ask me a question about basketball. And I will give them an answer that's, let's say, 30 to 45 seconds. And they'll go for, like, almost 90 seconds, 2 minutes. Because languages are different. And the way you conjugate words are different. And verbs and things of that nature. So, like, that's just how it works sometimes. English, you can be more succinct, I guess, in English.
2: I just always wonder. I'm like, is he really telling us what he just said? I'm not so sure. And you just interpreted it for us. Nice job.
7: Mm-hmm. Do, do, do, do, do.
1: It's Michelle Smallman. Morales side.

0: I know Morales is like, you know, that fit.
1: Well, the problem was we weren't prepared for it.
0: Who wasn't prepared?
2: So the X's
1: It worked out, but it could have been tighter.
0: Mm.
1: And, you know, when we can be tighter, we'd prefer to be tighter.
0: Like your new Skims.
1: Actually, no, they're lovely.
0: Nice and loose.
1: I'm flowing,
0: huh?
1: Man.
0: Yeah, really?
1: All right, 7:46. Michelle Smallman joins us in 3 minutes from right now on ESPN LA.
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0: few years back, one of the best songs he ever did. Happy birthday. 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
1: So, Bergie, you were at Bruno Mars on Saturday night, right?
0: He's working the phones, Jack.
2: Oh, I did see him. He was fantastic. One of the best concerts I've ever seen.
1: What gets you more action? 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Bruno Mars or like the Korean bobbleheads that you got for Gene? What gets you more action?
2: Ooh, that's close.
0: Let's talk about that at 8 o'clock.
2: Well, we can do that, but it's Bruno.
0: We got Michelle Smallman. Bruno.
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0: 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Good morning, Michelle Smallman.
4: Good morning, you guys. And I just want to make it clear for the record, I too recently saw Bruno Mars, and it was my first time seeing him. I knew the catalog was deep, blown away by how awesome he was in concert. So shout out to Bruno Mars. Happy birthday, buddy.
1: Have you seen any of the Harry Styles shows in New York?
3: Yeah, she told us last time she was on, remember?
1: I you know me, I forget things after the show. I'm only asking because my daughter's in New York. She's going to the Harry Styles show. So she and her girlfriends are there to go see Harry.
4: Oh, that's what I did. I had my girlfriends from college come in. I got us tickets. It was an awesome time. My Not Today Neck Girls Chat, you may have heard of that on Unsportsmanlike, came in. And he was excellent, a great performer. He does a little random DJ set in there that kind of feels like when a little kid tells you, like, hey, watch this. And you're like, what am I watching? But other than that, 10 of 10. The DJ set could go. But other than that, 10 of 10.
1: All right. Gotcha. So, Michelle, were you upset last week when our Rams made this incredible comeback against the Eagles?
4: Who is our? Who are you talking to? Because you know that's not me.
1: No, I'm talking to me and George. Me, George, Chris, Jorge, Bergie. You know, our L.A. Rams.
4: So not only was it horrific for me because the Rams came back and won that game after Matthew Stafford and company did not look good, it was my St. Louis guy, Kyren Williams, that had an awesome outing. And the cherry on top, I was in Philly for that game. And I sat through that game in the rain. So I went all the way to Philly in the rain, tailgated, which was a great time. Those people are nuts. And I mean that very complimentary. It's almost endearing how insane they are about this team. But yeah, I endured a lot to ultimately watch the team I hate the most come back and win the game. It was brutal for me. Brutal for your girl.
1: Not for us, though. That was a great comeback.
3: What was the give us kind of a little like blow by blow, a little play by play as it's all unfolding?
4: Okay, well, first and foremost, I have to say, you know that the fans in Philly are intense. They're crazy. In the rain like that, it's almost like they get more activated. I thought that they would be like maybe a little bit more of a sparse crowd, fans not being as intense because they're like, man, this stinks. I'm sitting out in the rain. It was everything that had been advertised to me and then some. So if you're looking to go to a game and you want like a very intense, like SEC type vibe, I would definitely say go to Philly. But I get there and everything is going great. Matthew Stafford's falling apart. The Rams defense isn't really doing anything. I have to self-report here. I did leave the game early. When I left, I believe it was 2010, birds up. And I was like, this is great. I'm going to beat the crowd because I had to take an Uber back to New York City. And like I said, it was in the rain. I was kind of done with it. I was like, I'm done sitting in the rain. But, you know, let me leave now and watch the Eagles soar to victory on the way back. And no sooner than I got in that car to go back to New York City did I watch the Rams mount a comeback and the Eagles fall apart. And this is a bad trend for them. You know, the past two games in the second half, they have not been able to do anything on offense.
1: I think they're going to get killed this week in London against Jacksonville. Hey, by the way, I took an Uber this week from San Diego to downtown L.A., and you said you took an Uber from Philly to New York City. Let's compare. Yeah. You ready? How much was yours, and I'll tell you how much mine was.
4: $220 without tip. I did split it with someone, and we did give a generous tip because the guy stopped so we could get food and water, and it was very nice.
1: How much was the tip? Be honest. Thank you.
4: Oh, the most we could tip him that the app let us tip was $50. So $270 total.
1: Boy, Morales, you really screwed me on this one.
0: App let me tip at $60.
1: No, my Uber said $178, Michelle, and then it was 15%, 20%, or 25%. And Morales was like, don't go 25%, give the guy $60. So it said, like, other tip, and then Morales put in $60 and gave the guy a $60 tip on my Uber app on a $180 Uber ride.
4: Wow.
3: Rude. That's 33%.
0: Yeah, what's wrong with that, Cappy? Be generous.
1: I was generous.
3: You got plenty of money.
1: I don't have any money. I'm broke.
4: Well, it sounds like you're going to be broke if you're tipping drivers like that. But yeah. I used a different app, and the most we could tip was $50.
1: Oh, really? So it wasn't an Uber?
4: Yeah, it was not. It was a Lyft.
1: Oh, a Lyft. I'm not really down with Lyft anymore after the whole water bottle episode with the driver. Yeah, but that's for Cappy's safe space. That's another segment on another show.
4: Okay.
3: So Michelle, what do you have brewing for us today on your safe space? Because I know you got to run here in a few minutes.
4: Okay, so I want to talk a little baseball. When your team is not in the postseason, you need to attach yourself to something because it's more fun to have kind of an emotional connection to a team. So I have jumped on with the Chicago White Sox, and I'm worried that I'm front running here and I need your advice, not because they're the best team that's left in the postseason. That would be the Rays, the Brewers, the Dodgers, whatever you want to jump on. Am I like a super bad front runner because I'm picking the team that has divine intervention, that has the Pope backing them? I don't want to be the Evan Cohen of the baseball postseason. So that's my safe space. Like, should I be calling myself out that I'm trying to attach myself to the divinity of the Pope?
3: Are you Catholic?
4: I am Catholic.
1: Right, well, that's why Evan Cohen isn't picking the White Sox. You know, that's a whole different world.
3: You don't
1: have a Pope.
3: I mean, I figured you're Italian, you might be, but you know what I'm saying? I just wanted to double check. Yeah, you're good.
4: I'm good? Okay, because Evan is attaching himself to the Dodgers because, of course, he likes dynasties. He's praying that they go for the three-peat. I'm sure you guys love that. So I'm like, CeCe was a Yankees fan. He's going to have to pick a new team after last night. Man, that was bad. Them getting swept by the Rays, bad. But I was like, okay, Chicago was historically bad. I mean, they lost hundreds of games, and they've had this amazing comeback. The organization has life breathed into them. They're not media trained. They're so fun. I love this group. And they got the Pope on their side. But then I was like, actually, is that worse than me, like, cheering for the Dodgers like Evan because I'm attaching myself to the Pope? I don't know.
1: No, I think the Midwest thing, girl from St. Louis who loses her team, becomes a Packers fan, you can keep it all in the Midwest. And I think the Chicago White Sox are a great team for you to be rooting for.
4: Okay, good. Well, I'm glad I have your approval then.
1: Oh, you do.
0: The great Michelle Smallman, I know you got to run. Have a great day. Good luck with the production ahead. And we'll talk to you next week.
4: Thanks, guys. Smallman. Talk to you next week.
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1: What water bottle thing?
0: You said the Lyft and the water bottle.
1: Oh, you don't remember when I threw the water bottle at the Lyft car because he was driving away and I was like, no, don't leave. And I was trying to get his attention.
0: I don't remember that. When was that?
1: That's going to be in Cappy's safe space. Okay. I almost got beat up by a Lyft driver.
0: Wait a minute. Sedano, do you remember this?
3: I don't know this story.
5: I don't either.
1: Oh, really?
0: I don't either.
1: Oh, well,
0: did you tell it on a different show?
1: I've got a new one to tell you guys.
0: Well, we could do that, and you could ask more about Berge and Bruno Mars just a few moments. But first, Cappy, talk about Prize Picks.
3: Yeah, Cappy. Look, the reality is this, man. September's here. Football is in full swing. What do you got cooking on Prize Picks?
1: All right, so last night, listen to this play that I made. Because this is something that you guys may not realize you can do. I know my son, when I told him last night, he's like, I didn't know you could do that. You can stack players. So what I did last night is, George, I took Fernando Tatis Jr. for more than half of a home run. That's a demon play. That means you're going to get paid a lot more, okay? I also took Tatis, thinking that if he's going to hit a home run, he'll have more than half of a run, a hit, or an RBI. So when he hit the home run, he gave me two checks. I got the hit run and the RBI and the home run. Then I had Jackson Churio last night, and I'm sitting there cheering for my prize pick to come through as he hits an RBI. And I had him for more than half of a hit run or an RBI. $20 play won $95. Usually a $20 play would pay like $60, but because of the home run that Tatis hit and because of that demon pick, that's why I was able to win $95. So this is how you play the game. You take some players, you look at their projections, and you either go more or less, and it's really easy to play. Everybody's going to love it, so make sure you download that Prize Picks app. Use the code CAPPY, right?
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7: 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The Bills will come in at 4-1. So how do the Rams stack up offensively according to the rest of the NFL through the first 4 games of the season? Total yards per game, the Rams right near the top. 417 yards per game, that ranks second in the NFL behind only the Chicago Bears. Through the air, Matthew Stafford, number 2 with 290 yards per game. Number 2 behind, believe it or not, the Carolina Panthers. Rushing, number 7 for the Rams, 126.8 yards per game behind those very same Chicago Bears. Rams and Bills on Monday Night Football. With Thursday's Rams Report, I'm Travis Rogers.
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0: Amazing.
3: Did he go poop?
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2: Maybe.
0: What a setup.
4: It was a great setup.
0: It was a great setup. Where were you?
4: I'm trying to, I don't understand it. I'm having like a little internet issue.
0: Yeah, we know.
4: I'm trying to solve for it.
3: And, you're problem solving?
4: I am. I'm trying to problem solve while we're on air. It was a great setup.
0: Oh, we're going to do it again. Hit the Eisen rejoin.
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1: 8:06, good morning. The Sedano and Cap Morning Show on a Thursday. We'll do our picks against the spread in just moments. But Cappy, happy birthday to Bruno Mars. He turns 41 today.
2: And I would ask Bergie, Berg, you took Mean Gene to see Bruno Mars, but you also went really, you know, out of your way to try and get her favorite bobbleheads from the Dodgers, the Korean players from the Dodgers. What gets you more action at home?
1: And Bergie, on this National Salmon Day, what does get you more action at home?
3: Right. Know where that's going. So they're very different, let's say, acts. You get for
2: can't
3: each
2: wait to
3: one
2: know
3: of those
2: what that
3: things.
2: Means. Oh,
3: Bruno Mars is a different act. Bringing a bobblehead.
4: It's a different
3: act. You know, there's different things.
2: Wow. I would think better acts for better acts. Meaning,
3: right.
2: Like,
3: so,
2: you get more for Bruno and less for a bobblehead.
3: Well, it depends on how you look at it, but you know.
1: How do you know?
3: One does one thing and one does another thing.
1: Sedano, your thoughts.
5: Hey, listen, Bergie, do whatever it takes to get what you need to get. You know what I'm saying?
3: That's what I'm saying. You got it. Doing something really nice, like getting a bobblehead from someone and a couple of them, that gives you one thing. And going to a Bruno Mars concert where they're getting all up and excited and moving around, something else.
1: My picks against the spread. Just a moment. What's on tap today on ESPNLA? Lakers Kings preseason basketball. More preseason? Oh, from Crypto.com Arena. Hey, look at that. The Toyota Lakers countdown.
2: I'll be
1: Beto
2: there,
1: Duran.
2: Too.
1: Oh, you will be?
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1: Oh, beautiful. 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
1: 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Producer Jorge, give me that NFL music. It is week 5, time for our picks against the spread. And Gregory Arthur Bergman at our picks against the spread desk. Let's do the rundown.
3: So currently, Cappy is in the lead. He has 35 points. I am right behind him with 34. Sedano is third with 21. CMM, you got 19, and Briones bringing up the back with 18 points.
1: He likes it in that. Never mind.
3: See, that's a quack quack. That's a quack quack.
1: Wow.
3: My goodness. All right, game number one, Raiders at Pats. Patriots are -3.5-point favorites, and we're going to start right at the top here, Cappy. Raiders at the Patriots, -3.5.
2: Well, you know, my Raiders last year, even with my coach, Pete Carroll, went to New England and got the job done. Now, that was week one, and we didn't know the Patriots were going to be in the Super Bowl last year. But you know what? The Raiders are going to go cross country, and they're going to win this game. So I'm going to take the Raiders to cover the 3.5, and that's my 4.
3: Ooh, big number, big number. Sedano, where you at?
5: Raiders are also my 4.
3: Wow. Look at this.
2: Ooh, Georgie.
3: Chris.
1: Wow.
3: 4.
1: I'll take the Patriots, and that's my 3.
3: Ooh, going against everybody.
2: What happened to following Sedano's picks?
1: It hasn't worked
3: for him.
1: Well, it's worked a little bit, but I can't pick the Raiders. Come on. Over the Pats?

0: right. Bears, game number two. Bears, 2.5-point favorites over the Packers. Sedano, where are you at?
1: Packers, my five.
2: Ooh, any particular reason why?
1: The Bears' luck's going to run out. I mean, you're still running out backup quarterbacks. You're not going to beat a division rival on the road that way. The fact they're favored seems to be insane to me. I mean, this is, like, to me, like, as far as just, like, the number is concerned, seems completely silly. Like, how is the home team? The Packers are not a bad team. They've had some rough games. And I know they have some injuries, but not as many injuries at important positions as the Bears have. So, yeah, Packers. I mean, to me, they should be the favorite.
2: Went for it on a five. I like that one.
0: And it's, I wonder what Dado Data has to say about that game. Chris.
3: I will take the Bears, and that's my two.
0: Bears and two. I am with you, Chris. I have the Bears. They are my two also. They just tend to win these close games, and the Packers lose the close games, so I'm sticking with that. Briones.
4: Give me the Bears at one.
0: Bears the one. Bears back. Cappy.
2: I'm going to take the Packers, but I'm going to make that my one. I'm kind of with Sedano here. Like, at some point, the luck's got to run out, and you've been running out these You've brought out these backup quarterbacks, and you've gotten very fortunate on the road division game, and the road team is the favorite. I'll take the Packers. It's just my one, though.
0: All right. Broncos, minus 3.5-point favorites at the San Diego Chargers. We'll start with Chris on this one.
3: I will take the Broncos, and that is my four.
0: Four. Again, right there with you on that. I'm taking the Broncos. That is my four. I do not like the Chargers at all. Their defense is good, but their offense is a complete mess. The Broncos, they win close games typically. Didn't last week, but still, I like the Broncos here. Briones.
4: Give me the Broncos, three.
0: Cappy.
2: So, of course, it gives me tremendous pleasure to root against the Chargers, to watch them fall flat on their face. I love all these former offensive linemen that do these breakdowns and analysis on social media about how bad the Charger offensive line is. Now they've got a lot of injuries in that offensive line. I'll take the Broncos, and that's my five.
0: Five, going all the way with it. All right, Sedano.
1: No Patrick Surtain, it looks like. That's big. Just as big as missing those offensive linemen. He's as big a part of their defense as anything because he can blanket any receiver. I'm going to take Chargers. That's my one.
0: Your one. Going against everyone. Works sometimes. All right. Next game, we're going to start with me. It's the Niners at the Seahawks. Seahawks 2.5-point favorites. I am going to go with the Seattle Seahawks. That is a very, very close game. I mean, it's the Niners so banged up but tend to win also these close games. But the Seahawks have just looked really good. I'm going to go with the Seahawks, but that's only my one too close. Briones.
4: Niners, five.
0: Niners, five.
4: And they'll get 5 weeks in a row in the cap 10. Yeah. Not number one.
0: Ooh, look at that. Cappy.
2: I feel the same way about the Niners that I do about the Bears. At some point, the injuries, it's got to catch up to them. And they can't keep getting away with this every week. Can they? On the road, at a division rival, the defending Super Bowl champs who dropped one earlier against a subpar team. I'm going to take the Seahawks to cover the 2.5, but that's only my two.
0: Two. Sedano.
1: I agree with Cappy for similar reasons. I would also say the Seahawks have owned the Niners last year, and I think that will continue to some extent. I think the game will be closer than... It'll be more resembling what we saw week one last year as opposed to the last two games that they played. But I'll take the Seahawks, and that's my three.
0: Three. And Chris, last one.
3: Seahawks win. Niners, though, keep it tight. Niners, that's my one, though. Not that confident.
0: Ooh, okay. All right, all right. Last game, the big game. Bills at the Rams. Rams, 3.5-point favorites, Briones.
4: Give me the Bills, and that's my four.
1: Wait, no. It's 2.5 everywhere.
0: I saw it. I have it.
1: Dude, on the ESPN app, it's two. No. Sorry, my bad. I'm thinking Seattle. Sorry. But I'm looking at it here. Hold on. I have an updated version right now. Let's see. Right.
2: Hold on. Oh, boy. Give Seattle some time.
1: Well, it's three now. It was 2.5. Now it's three. So you're going to go 3.5 because the Rams are the home team?
0: No, I mean, that's what I have is 3.5. If we want to change it,
1: let's go to, fine, we'll keep 3.5 because it's three everywhere I'm seeing here. Okay. But go ahead. Well, right. That's fine. Go.
0: Okay.
5: Ah, boy.
4: Yeah, it's four.
2: No, it's 3.5, Jorge. It's 3.5.
0: All right, Bill's four.
6: And we're dinosaurs.
0: Cappy.
2: We will be in the house on Monday night.
6: Yes, sir.

0: Monday Night Football at SoFi Stadium. The home of the Super Bowl. That's right. The Rams coming off that win in Philadelphia. I've said all week, on paper, it's not all that impressive, but in three dimensions, it is super impressive the way they got that thing done. Bills coming off a loss against the Patriots, coming cross country. I'm going Rams to cover, and that is my three.
1: Your three. All right, Sedano.
2: Rams two.
1: Rams two. Morales.
3: This is where we bring it home, baby. I will take the Rams, and that is my five.
1: Your five. Oh, going big on the Rams against the Buffalo Bills. Crazy. All right.
3: Because I got to believe that Josh Allen finally.
0: Oh, this is a dream matchup for you. You want this. Not only will he choke, but he'll do it against our team.
1: It's Monday night has game two of the NLCS, and you also have the Rams-Bills. The first thing we're going to start with, if the Raiders or the Raiders, the Rams win, is you going. I also have the Rams. They're my three. I'm not as confident, and that's what I have left anyway. So I'm going Rams three, and that's your picks against the spread.
0: Hey, Chris, give me the lineup, the rundown for Monday, pregame, postgame for Monday Night Football. What are we going to do?
3: Well, postgame, I do a show.
0: So. No, I know. Where are we going? Are we going to be at Cosm?
3: We're going to be at Cosm pregame and postgame.
0: Okay. I'll be there
3: are
0: hanging
3: you driving,
0: out.
3: Are you driving me back for after postgame?
0: Sure. Would love to.
3: All right.
0: Be my absolute
3: then we'll
0: pleasure.
3: Be in
0: wait till you see my new BMW from Pacific BMW. Blow your mind.
3: Nice.
0: In fact, you know what? You sit in the back. I want you to get the full experience. You sit in the back.
3: So you're gonna make me try to do social for you, even though it's a different dealer. I know what you're doing. I know what you're doing.
0: Hey, get your camera out and shoot some video.
3: Yeah,
0: you're
3: not gonna trap me in that.
0: All right, so Cosm for the pregame for Monday Night Football and Cosm for the postgame for Monday Night Football. Let's all get together and meet out on Monday night, everybody.
3: Thank you. Let's all get together and meet out.
0: Yeah,
3: meet
0: let's out. All have a good
1: I've
0: night.
1: Never heard meet out.
0: Yeah, yeah, let's meet up, meet out, you know, let's do our thing. Everybody always wants to get together. Like for example, people have been hitting me up. Hey, you're going to be at Wild Fork this Sunday. I'm like, no, I won't make it to Wild Fork this Sunday. Like, okay, well, when's the next thing you guys are going to do? I'm like, hey, Monday Night Football, Cosm, postgame, let's all hang out. Right?
3: By the way, like at a party, people aren't going to eat more than one churro, right?
1: What are you talking about?
0: Yeah. Context
1: they're
0: going to
1: eat
0: please.
1: Like three.
3: Really? People are going to eat three churros?
1: Easily.
4: Oh, yeah, okay. Churros are pretty, like, I mean, depends on how big they are. You know what I mean? Like,
3: so if
4: you
3: I'm
4: got a big
3: to...
4: one?
3: You got a big churro in there? So I got to plan for people to eat three churros?
0: Where? What party are we talking about?
3: Well, Stephanie's family on Sunday. We're doing like a Sunday afternoon thing for her birthday.
0: Yeah.
3: And I got a taco man as usual. In fact, mm-hmm. It's going to be the great Jorge Briones' father, who's an amazing taco man. He did one at Keyshawn's parties once. It was incredible.
0: Mm-hmm.
3: And then I'm going to get like this churro cart, dessert cart thing.
0: Mm-hmm.
3: Churros and ice cream. Mm-hmm. But they're like asking me how many people, and it's like, yeah, you know, 20 to 30 people. But you think mm-hmm. there's going to be multiple churro eating?
0: Again,
4: well, it depends on how big the churros
0: right.
4: are.
0: What kind of length are we talking about? Are we talking a 6-incher? Are we talking about a 12-incher? What kind of churro are we talking about here? Okay, these are good questions to ask.
3: The great you people know? At Churro Amore.
0: Okay, because I mean, if you get the small churros, you put the whole thing in your mouth. You know what I'm saying? Like in one bite.
5: Well, this is my one. I eat at least 3 to 4.
3: Here, look at that picture, Jorge. Does that look like a big churro?
5: No, that looks like a Cappy says.
3: Like a small one. I'll hold it up to the screen. It looks like a smaller one.
0: Little mini churro.
5: 6-7.
0: Right.
3: Yeah.
0: Hey, wait a second. What day is this party?
3: Sunday afternoon.
0: Is this before or after Wild Fork?
3: After Sunday afternoon, after Wild Fork. We're done at Wild Fork at 1.
0: Okay.
3: Stephanie's house isn't that far.
0: Okay.
3: What do you mean we? You're going to be there?
0: I may come to Stephanie's party.
3: No, you're not invited. It's a family.
0: What do you mean not invited? You have to be invited to this?
3: Yes, it's family.
0: Wait, yo soy no familia?
1: Like, I'm going to cap you. I'm there at Wild Fork and got no invite.
0: Look at that. Man, that's some bowl we
1: Look, you come to Wild Fork, we'll drive together, we'll go crash.
3: I mean, there will be a lot of food.
5: I got invited.
3: Yeah, but that's because your dad's doing the tacos.
0: Otherwise, if his dad wasn't doing the tacos, he's out?
3: Mucho and Angela are invited, and I haven't invited the Stallion. I was going to do it today, but he's hearing this now, so he's invited too. But he's going to watch football at home.
4: Mm. But they're family, Cappy. You're not.
3: I mean, Tommy's invited, but he, you know, that's because he said he'd bring egg rolls.
0: Well, that was nice of him. I mean,
3: but it's a family thing. It's not
4: what
3: like
4: are you bringing?
3: Yeah, what are you going to bring?
0: Well, I mean, what would you guys like me to bring? I mean, if Tommy's bringing egg rolls and you're doing churros, what else does the party need?
3: Hopefully that's it. It needs a donation to my bank account. That's what it needs.
0: Oh, it does it?
3: But you got to do it up. You got to do it up for Otis the Bunny's mom.
0: Yeah, right. Bun Mom deserves it. Yeah,
3: absolutely.
0: She sure does. We love Stephanie.
3: You really going to come?
0: I mean, if I'm not invited. I mean, if I feel like I'm crashing the party, I guess not.
3: You guys are invited if you actually come, but now I got to plan for two more heads.
0: Don't worry about our heads. We'll eat the leftovers,
3: that's
0: all right?
3: That's six more churros.
0: Jorge, what kind of proteins are we talking about with Dad in the taco truck?
5: We got a pastor, asada, and chicken.
0: Oh, pastor. Yeah,
5: so chicken, pork, and beef.
0: Oh, nice.
3: Plus love rice, that beans, pastor. Rice, you know, beans. The whole mishigash.
0: Yeah?
5: You want a burrito, they make your burrito. You want a quesadilla, you get a quesadilla.
0: Oh, I love it when they make the quesadilla. Yeah. See, it's muy bien.
3: I think Stephanie would love to have you guys.
0: Yeah, it's delicioso.
1: The queso tacos. Those are good.
5: Oh, yeah.
0: I mean, we really should come to the party.
3: I just don't even see you coming to Wild Fork.
0: Well, I wasn't planning on going to Wild Fork, but it's Stephanie's birthday.
3: So you're going to... It's fine.
0: So I'm going to have meat product at Wild Fork, and then I'm going to have meat product at Stephanie's birthday?
3: Yeah, but this is for her family. A la familia.
0: Si, yo soy.
3: Okay, you can't walk familia. Into a Hispanic family's thing speaking Spanish. It's kind of insulting.
0: Why is it insulting?
3: From you?
0: Yeah, speak
3: you're
0: the
3: not,
0: language.
3: You're not good at it. They don't
0: you know
3: speak
0: what?
3: Spanish.
0: I'll bring my interpreter with me. I'll bring Sedano.
3: Some of them speak Spanish, but they don't like just speak Spanish all the time.
0: Right, then we'll speak English if they want. They want to talk speak in Hebrew, we'll do that. Fine.
3: You're a bad guy, Cappy.
0: I can't believe I wasn't invited.
3: You don't invite me to your family functions.
0: I don't have family functions. But if I did, I'd invite you.
3: Sedano doesn't invite us to any family functions.
0: Yeah, he does.
3: Never invited me.
0: He invites all the time. He's like, hey, man, Mateo's got a game tonight. We're going to get done with the game. We're all going to go out for dinner. Why don't you come join us? Very lovely invitation.
3: He knows I'll try to get down on that turf. Anyway, Sedano, talk about Cadillac of Beverly Hills.
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3: 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You win. Talk to Bergie and say, Bergie, how did Bruno Mars work out for you, sucker? Oh, you dropping stuff back there? What? You dropped water again?
1: No, it was coffee.
3: What are you doing back there, man?
1: Oh, well, you did the same thing not too long ago.
3: That's true. Another expensive day. Anyway, at the Sedano and Cap Morning Show, Dato Data, Craig Dato with his picks, is back in 3 minutes from right now.
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0: Cap Morning Show. On a Thursday, Cappy, on this day in 1988, U2 Desire scored the band's first ever UK number one single.
1: Really?
0: So I just said.
1: I know. That's weird.
0: Today is also American Touch Tag Day. If you come Sunday to the party, we can play some Touch Tag.
1: American Touch Tag?
0: Yeah. Not foreign touch tag.
1: Okay, I just wanted to make sure we were playing by the same rules.
0: We can play Australian touch tag in the jacuzzi if you want.
1: Ooh.
0: You know, okay. A man who I would like to have in a jacuzzi one day?
1: Who that?
0: Especially back in my cigar days.
1: Mm-hmm.
0: The one and only Dato Data, Craig Dato. He joins us now for his weekly appearance on the Sedano and Cab Origin Show on the Hard Rock Casino Tahoe Hotline. 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Go ahead, Cap. Yep.
1: So, Craig, I was watching the Padres and the Brewers last night, and sitting in the front row was one of your consultants, and I would call him business partners, the Norvalis one, former Charger coach, Norv Turner, front row last night until, by the way, he left. He left the game early. No belief at all that the Padres were going to come back and win.
2: No, I think he had to go check the six scores for the Denver Charger game. He had to go home and brush those up to
1: okay.
2: Time to fill me in for my my appearance this morning on your show.
1: Okay.
2: So, good for Norv. I appreciate that.
1: Yeah. You were in the house last night, and I'm guessing it was probably depressing leaving, huh?
2: I was there. It was depressing. God, we thought we were in that game. They let us hang around. I kept saying, you know what? They should have put us away. They had so many chances to score 3-4 runs in an inning, and they didn't do it, they being the Brewers. And they let us hang around, and we just couldn't take advantage. 3 hits all night. Oh, hey.
1: No, yeah, good. Padres hit bases loaded in the first inning. Couldn't get it done. So
2: Yeah.
1: All right.
2: Good year. Come on, good year. We're happy. You know, we're not the Dodgers.
1: I just wanted Padres-Dodgers. Come on, I wanted NLCS, Padres-Dodgers.
3: Well, he's right, it is a good year. I mean, there was a time where you thought they were dead. You know what I mean?
1: Yeah, they were 3 games
2: absolutely
1: under 500. Yep. At the All-Star.
2: I mean, think about it. They were talking about trading Mason Miller at the trade deadline, right? And then they didn't make that trade, and it turned out to be the right call.
1: Yeah, well, pretty disappointing. Wow. I just wanted Padres, Dodgers, NLCS, but we're not going to get it. All right, Craig, let's get to some of these NFL games. You mentioned that Norv had to leave the game last night because he had to probably go home and brush up on the Broncos.

0: Broncos Chargers. So the game is in LA. The Broncos, though, coming off a really a loss at San Francisco. I thought for sure they'd cover last week. I don't know how San Francisco's doing this with all the injuries. But as far as that Broncos Chargers game, you have an opinion on that one?
1: We have a strong opinion on it. I'm going to call it a two-star, Scotty. And you know I love to give out Chargers either against them or for them because I know you love the Chargers. So I know that you look forward to hearing how the Chargers are going to do, right?
0: Yep, I do. So tell me.
1: Okay, Denver is extremely healthy. Let's start right there. 87.26 on the six score health grade table. One of the healthiest teams in the league. There's no team in the 90s right now. Everybody's hurt in the league, but Denver is right up there towards the top. The issue with Denver, however, is in the secondary. Their number one and number two cornerbacks are both out. So if the Chargers are going to move the ball, it will likely be through the air. Now let's look at the Chargers, though. They have an extremely low six score of 73.1. We know Ladd McConkey has a foot problem. He's questionable. We're leaning that he doesn't play, or if he does play, he'll be ineffective. But the real problem with the Chargers is the offensive line. They have what we call cluster injuries. When there's more injuries at one, multiple injuries at one position, that's really bad, and that's the case with the Chargers. Both tackles, Slater and Ault, appear to be out. They're on their third left guard, and their starting center has been out all season. So center, left guard, both tackles, not good. We think that poor Herbert and Hampton are going to really suffer because of these O-line issues.
0: Okay, so then a two-star play would be the Broncos over the Chargers.
1: Broncos over the Chargers, giving 3.5. Now, we know that Denver's not as good when they're not at home, but let's be honest. Is this really a home game for the Chargers? Will there be as many Bronco fans in SoFi as there will be Charger fans? What do you think?
0: Or more.
1: So the home field advantage goes away. Take Denver. Give the 3.5. Let's go.
0: All right. Denver minus 3.5, and that's a two-star play.
1: Two-star play.
0: Okay. All right. What else you got? I mean, come on. Because last week, I don't remember how. Did last week go well for you guys or not? Because we've been bragging for 2 weeks, 6-1, 5-2. How did last week go?
1: We were 3-3 last week. Solid, not great. However, I will say our overall record against the spread is 15-7. So we're having a great year. You know, it's okay if you go 50-50 on a week here or there, but we're gonna have another good week this week. We're really confident. And our top pick of the week, I'm going to give it out on the radio here. You don't even have to pay for it, is going to be Jacksonville giving 7.5 over Philly. This is the biggest injury mismatch of the year, biggest we've seen. Jacksonville's injury score is 87.8. That's pretty healthy. Mm-hmm. Philly, 69.1. We haven't had a team in the 60s all year, and here it is. We just mentioned the cluster injuries on the O-line that the Chargers have. Listen to what's gone down with the poor Eagles offensive line. It all started when Landon Dickerson went on the IR early in the season. What they chose to do there was move their center, Cam Jurgens, out of the center position and move him to left guard, and they brought in an inexperienced center. Well, now that inexperienced center is on the injury report. He hasn't practiced. We don't know if he's going to play. Jurgens gets a concussion last week. We're not sure if he's going to play. And then he gets traded to Baltimore. So he's out altogether. Dallas Goedert, the tight end, which is part of your offensive line, didn't play the last 2 weeks. He's iffy to play this week. And then to cap it off, your all-world right tackle, Lane Johnson, decides to retire. So think about that. The entire offensive line for the Phillies is in shambles. They don't know what's going on. But you know what? How are you going to run the ball if you have an O-line like that? Well, don't worry about it because Saquon Barkley's out anyway. So I don't know how they're going to run. I don't know how they're going to protect Jalen Hurts. I think this is a blowout for Jacksonville. 7.5 points is not nearly enough.
0: George, what do you think there? A three-star play, top play of the week.
2: The Jags defense is fantastic beyond just the beyond the health, clearly. I mean, I gave you the nugget the other day. They haven't allowed a 75-yard rusher in like 20-something games. Like their defense is legit good. I think the Jags are going to be really good this year.
0: 7.5 points seems like a lot, and it's one of these early morning international games. But
2: that's like a home game for them. Right. They're so used to playing there.
0: Right. Know? That is like their London is
2: our guy. Khan. He's been on the show a bunch of times, and he's told us about how they've got like a nice little, you know, small fan base there in London.
0: Right, and they know how to travel, get over there, get comfortable, do all the things that they've got to do during the week. Jacksonville essentially has London as his second home. So Craig, you say three-star play. You got Jacksonville -7.5 over Philly. Two-star play, Denver -3.5 over the Chargers. What about props? Because me and Sedano like to play on Prize Picks. And last week, you gave out two props, and you went less than, as I recall, on Lamar Jackson and on Omarion Hampton. And did you hit on those?
1: Oh, my God, this is wonderful. So the under on Lamar was 223.5 yards passing. We bet that. It came in at 222. Nailed it. You know, a yard and a half. I had it all along. No problem. Yeah. And then Omarion Hampton, 45.5. We went under on his rushing. He came in at 45. So I got them both by like a point and a half. Easy money. Easy.
0: All right. All right. Give us a prop play for this weekend.
1: All right. I got a sneaky one for you. Let's go back to the Philly game. We talked about the offensive line. Hurts is going to be running for his life. He's going to have no time back there. We're going to go under. No, excuse me. We're going to go over on his rushing yards, 26.5. Why in the hell would I do that? When you get sacked in the backfield, that does not count against your rushing yards as a quarterback. We believe he'll be running for his life. He'll have to scramble. He's going to pick up chunks of 8 or 10 yards here or there. By the time we get to the second half, he's going to be throwing on almost every down because they're going to be way behind. We think he easily scrambles for 26.5 yards rushing. Sacks do not count as a minus.
0: Okay. All right. So we'll take more on Jalen Hurts rushing, 26.5 rushing yards. And what's the other one? We'll put it together.
1: The other one's a little sneaky. The quarterback for New England, Drake May, had a good game last week, a bounce-back game. Everybody's high on Drake May. His numbers snuck up a little bit this week. He's playing against a Raider defense that people don't realize how good this Raider defense is. New England's got some O-line problems. They've got some wide receiver problems. And like I say, the Raiders defense is good. Let's go under on Drake May passing yards, 227.5.
0: All right. Less than on Drake May, 227.5. More on Jalen Hurts rushing at 26.5. Jacksonville -7.5 over Philly, 3-star. Denver -3.5 against the Chargers, 2-star. So for everybody that hits me up on social media and go, hey, your boy Dado from Sick Picks, what were his picks this week? People actually, they hit me up, Craig. They want the picks. Everybody write them down. Look, I got them written down on a paper towel. Okay, I don't even have a piece of paper. I got them written down on a paper towel. Look at this, George.
1: I got a better idea for these people. 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And as I said, we're 15-7 on the year, so take advantage. We're on a hot streak.
0: 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George, you say I'm a slob. Listen, you're right. I was blowing my nose in this paper towel at one point, and now I'm writing down Dado's data on the other side. 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All right, Craiger, thank you, buddy.
1: Love it. Let's have a big week. What are we? Week four now? Week five?
3: Week five. Craig, yeah, if you were at a party, Craig, if you were at a birthday party, how many churros do you think you could eat?
1: I'm not a churro guy. I got to be honest. I'm not a churro guy.
3: Watch guy, you're not a churro guy.
1: I'm not a watch guy, but you know what I am? I just recently got a Hume band. It's one of these fitness bands.
3: Oh, yeah.
1: And I realize it doesn't tell time and it doesn't make me look like an important person. But I know my blood pressure anytime you want to ask me. I've got that.
0: Chris, he told me he got one of these things.
3: Hold on. So I wear a Whoop and I wear an Apple Watch. And neither one is telling me my heart rate. The Whoop's telling me recovery, all kinds of data. But this band you have is actually telling you your blood pressure?
1: Absolutely. I'm so dialed into my blood pressure. It's amazing.
0: How is it? How's the blood pressure?
1: I'm very calm right now. It's good.
3: And what is it called?
1: This is called a Hume band, H-U-M-E.
3: You know what, Cappy? Where am I going to put a third band now?
0: I don't know, but you know I don't check my blood pressure, and you always criticize me for that. I'm going to go see a cardiologist tomorrow. I got to get a Hume band.
3: Yeah, that looks good. Oh, hey, Jado. Yeah. You gave me some gold this week. I love it.
1: All right, you got it.
3: All right, brother. Take care. Craig Dado Data on the Hard Rock Casino Tajon Hotline. Bergie, let's talk at 8:41 on a Thursday morning. Let's talk about your friends at Circa Las Vegas.
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1: Thank you, Berkey. 842. We'll stay here for a second now. Sedano, we've talked about World Octopus Day before. You're an octopus guy, right?
2: I do like a good grilled octopus, yeah. Yes.
1: Because downstairs, Sol Agave, we've had octopus together, mm-hmm. haven't we? Mm-hmm. I think we have.
2: Yeah, I like it with a little olive oil, maybe some pepper. I mean, listen, you want to go bold, go a little chimichurri.
3: Ooh.
1: I've never had the chimichurri on the octopus.
2: It's good.
3: Thing is, I would never order the octopus, but somebody else orders at the table, and then I try it. I'm like, oh, man, that's good. But I would never have the guts. It just looks like octopus. You know what I'm saying?
2: Yeah. Well, it's really good for you, and it's got tons of protein.
1: Yeah.
2: You know?
1: Back when Keyshawn over sushi ordered octopus, and it was fine. But then Sam Pines once ordered grilled octopus downstairs, mm-hmm. and that was life-changing. And then I think Sedano, Cappy, I feel like you were at the table too.
3: I definitely was, because I was like, dude, I would never order this. But then you taste it, and you're like, that's good octopus.
1: Today's also National Fluffernutter Day.
3: Fluffernutter?
1: Yeah.
3: I'm not sure I know what that is exactly.
1: A fluffernutter sandwich?
3: Is that like a peanut butter and banana deal?
1: I don't know if it's banana, but it's definitely peanut butter.
3: Okay, well, there's got to be more to it. Otherwise, it would just be called a peanut butter sandwich, right? I mean, right?
1: I'm looking it up. To honor the classic American sandwich made with peanut butter and marshmallow cream spread between 2 slices of white bread. Okay. A fluffernutter.
3: Oh. I'd be more inclined to eat the puss than I would be to eat the fluff. You know what I'm saying? You know what I'm saying? I mean, no fluff for me, but I'll take the ock, you know?
1: I like how Berkey literally walked out of the room. We just see Berkey's empty seat.
3: Hey, Berg, just these are abbreviations, Berg, you know? What can I tell you, man? I'm trying to save some time with the rest of my day, so at the end of my day, I'm like, hey, I got a little extra time. I abbreviated octopus.
1: What are you doing? That one wasn't me.
3: Yeah. No, bruh. I mean, it's just, you know.
1: Well, that's, I feel like Casey Kasem having to come out of an up-tempo number now to tell you about my friends at George Chevrolet.
3: Berkey just dropped the mic and left.
1: I was just trying to fill a few minutes between reads. That's all I was trying to do.
3: Well, you did it.
1: George Chevrolet, 7-time Chevy Dealer of the Year in the city. 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

0: sometimes things just happen on live radio. What can I tell you?
1: Happy birthday. Chevy Chase turns 83 years old today.
0: No way.
1: I should have played I'm All Right by Kenny Loggins, but that's all right.
0: Wow, 83.
1: And Matt Damon is 56.
2: Really?
0: Oh, I buy that.
1: Wow. Sigourney Weaver, 77.
0: Okay, all right. I can go with that.
1: All right.
3: We saw Odyssey, and now Gene is obsessed with all Matt Damon movies. Just wants to watch Matt Damon movies all the time.
1: How many have you watched?
3: We watched the one where he's in on Mars.
2: Yeah, Mars.
3: Yeah. One where he eats the potatoes from his poo.
2: Yeah.
0: Oh, potatoes.
2: I like that one.
0: Yeah, that's the name of that film, too.
3: Yeah, what is it called? What's it called? Jorge.
2: Is it Mission to Mars?
3: No, astronaut or something.
2: Yeah, something.
1: All right.
3: Yeah, right.
0: So, Odyssey?
3: Yeah, the Odyssey was good.
0: Yeah? I haven't seen it. It's only like a three-hour movie?
3: Yeah, it's a three-hour movie, but it was excellent. The Martian. That's what it's called. The Martian.
2: It was way off. Mars.
3: All right, good story.
0: Anyway.
1: I thought you were going to say more movies. Sedano, we could use a reset. I'm not going to lie.
0: Yeah. Save us, Sedano, please.
4: I don't know if I can dig you out of this one, to be honest. I mean, this has been an interesting spiral the last few minutes.
3: Potato.
0: Oh, my goodness. Oh, my gosh.
1: Maybe Keyshawn can dig us out.
4: Yeah, I mean, listen, I have chosen to remain silent on a few of these instances.

0: Hey, you mentioned Keyshawn. Let me ask you a question, George. Let me ask you your opinion on something here.
1: Yeah.
0: You got USC this weekend at Penn State. You've got UCLA at Oregon. The game is at Eugene, correct, Bergie?
2: Yes, right? It is.
0: All right. Of those two, of USC, UCLA, which one of the two of them do you think is more likely to win on the road this Saturday?
1: USC.
0: Okay. All right. And that is because we don't think Penn State's very good?
3: I think USC is better than Penn State, and I don't think UCLA is better than Oregon. I mean, it's pretty basic, I would say.
0: That kind of tells you the story there, doesn't it? Berg, you know the line on the UCLA-Oregon game?
2: It was 11.5, I believe.
0: Ooh, wow, 11.5. Oh, man, that's the kind of game where you go, I'm with you, I think Oregon's the better team, and UCLA, yes, we know, very impressive on the road, crush Maryland, but Maryland's not in the same class of any kind with Oregon. But 11, that's a lot of points. I kind of feel like UCLA could at least keep it respectable.
3: What's respectable?
0: I mean, if they lost by 7, 10, you know, but if they lose by 14, that's a dominant victory in all likelihood.
4: Now, Sedano, I want to ask you a question. If Oregon smokes UCLA, and I mean smokes them, beats them by, let's say, 20, and USC wins, and now we got back-to-back wins, does the Bob Chesney love affair calm down just a little bit in Los Angeles?
3: I don't think anyone expects them to beat Oregon.
4: But, I mean, they got to get – I'm saying if they get smoked, embarrassed.
3: They're not nearly as talented as Oregon. He just faced Oregon. Now, maybe Bob Chesney can figure something out from the playoff game they played against them with James Madison. But at the end of the day, man, you know, it's hard to, you know – look at UCLA, and they've been great thus far this season, but look at them in the category of Oregon. Like, it's what I was telling Cappy the other day. Like, there are 5, 6, 7, 8
0: teams.
3: Yes, I knew you'd do that.
0: Yeah, I mean, I was waiting for you to get to it.
3: In the range that are in a different, like, weight class, basically, let's say. And I would say that on paper, Oregon is one of those. Even though they may not be in the rankings at the moment. And as good as UCLA is, and I think they're good. They're much better than people anticipated. They're just not in that weight class. Could they hang? Maybe. But I think if they get beat by 2 or 3 touchdowns, is it anything other than just what I think people anticipated? No, I don't think you need to look any further into it other than one team has way more talent than the other.
2: Are you surprised?
0: Keyshawn said it.
2: Are you surprised that USC is 1.5-point dogs?
3: I'm not. Happy Valley's a tough place to play.
4: There you go.
3: Penn State has been embarrassed a couple of weeks in a row now. Yeah. So, like, they're going to win at some point. Like, they got to fight for their season right now. So, of course, Penn State should be favored.
0: But in the UCLA game, who's got the best quarterback?
4: Cappy, let's talk about our friends at Prize Picks and get back to that at 9:03.
0: Okay, let's do it. Hey, Prize Picks, George, again, big score last night on Prize Picks.
3: What do you got cooking, Cappy, on Prize Picks?
0: I had Fernando Tatis for a home run last night. I had Fernando Tatis for more than one hit, run, and RBI. And I also had Jackson Churio for more than half of a hit, run, and RBI. $20 play, won $95. So now I've loaded up the account, and now I'm ready for college football and NFL football this upcoming Sunday on Prize Picks.
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8: 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If none of these signs are present, it's safe to wait it out, rest for a few days, and seek medical care from your doctor within a week or so. 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Hope this keeps you on the field and keep listening. 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
17: Of the ninth, nobody on. Brewers 3, Padres 1 here in game 4. Sheets waits left side. McGill fires. Swing and a miss, and that's the ball game. And the Brewers have punched their ticket for the National League Championship Series, and it sets up a rematch with the Dodgers. Milwaukee moving on.
18: Padres on the loose. Let's go, Goose. 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
17: And the 0-2. Swinging a high fly ball into right. That should do it. Tucker is there, and the Dodgers win. 4-1, the final. They take the series 3-1 against the Atlanta Braves. Once again, this Dodger machine. team is moving on to the National League Championship Series.
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4: 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Dr. Robert Clapper will join us in minutes for his weekly visit. 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
0: I love when we hear our song, our theme song, on all these broadcasts. You know, I'm watching all these baseball games. They go to commercial breaks. Bing, ba-da-bum. And then everybody starts hitting me up on social. They're playing your song right after Machado got robbed. Boom, ba-dum, bing, ba-dum, bum.
3: Yeah. That was a tough one for old Manny.
0: Not a fan. Not a fan. Haven't been a fan. Don't believe in the guy. And
3: I mean, he was pretty awesome in the playoffs.
0: He's an amazing.
26: We're gonna win.
0: No,
26: we're gonna win. Stop. Win it all.
0: Don't say that, girlfriend.
26: We hope it's sooner rather than later.
0: Yeah. That means an amazing third baseman. He is an incredible defensive third baseman.
3: I mean, and he was nearly 400 in the playoffs.
0: Yeah, and he had a pretty solid season. I mean, batting average wasn't great, but 30 home runs. But I'm just not a believer. If that's your leader, I'm just not a believer. That's all.
4: By the way, we did our picks against the spread last hour. Adam Schefter now reporting that the Broncos are taking a more collaborative play calling approach this week, with head coach Sean Payton having an increased role, finally, over Davis Webb, the OC.
3: Yeah, I knew that wasn't going to last long.
0: I mean, listen, it doesn't matter who his OC is. He's Sean Payton. He's been a play caller his entire career. Now, I'm going to just give up my play calling duties because I've got a young up-and-coming guy who I don't want to lose. And then, by the way, you're sitting there and you're kind of arguing in-game, do this, do that. Coach, are you letting me coach or not? I mean, we saw it. Who was it last week, Berg? It was Colorado State, and it was Jim Mora. And
3: his
0: defensive coordinator in-game either got fired or quit. And who do you guys remember the name of the guy? I believe he's the defensive coordinator of the Atlanta Falcons, but he was the DC at UCLA.
3: Jeff Ulbrich.
0: Yeah, Jeff Ulbrich. Thank you. Yeah. Right. And Mora had the same situation with him when he was at UCLA. When you're a play calling head coach, it's very, very hard to give up control. It's very hard to ride shotgun when you got somebody else doing what you've been doing successfully for a long time. So not a huge surprise. And I wonder if Denver's offense will look significantly better with Peyton at the wheel rather than, what's the guy's name, Davis Webb?
4: Davis Webb.
3: Webb.
0: Yeah, right.
2: He's a backup quarterback in Houston, right?
4: Yeah, that's a good point.
3: Davis Webb was a backup quarterback at a number of places.
4: Yeah.
0: Yeah. Well, not surprised. When you're a head coach and you're a control freak, you don't give up play calling duties. Sean McVay doesn't give up play calling duties. He keeps hiring offensive coordinators. You know what they do? They coordinate. And then Sean McVay takes control of the wheel. Not surprised at all. Let's go Broncos. I got Broncos -3.5 against the Chargers this weekend.
3: Yeah.
0: Let's go down.
3: That secondary, though.
0: It's true. The Denver secondary's hurt. But if Justin Herbert doesn't have time and he's rolling all around, I mean, that offensive line is a disaster of the Chargers. I watch a lot of these.
3: Get the ball out quick, get it to the playmakers. Who are they? Well, you'll see.
4: Okay. Yeah, you'll see, Cappy.
0: Okay, I guess you'll see. Because I don't see them.
4: Well, here's what I saw this morning when I was in a break and I was going through Instagram. And I always
3: I thought we were going to get back to USC because Cappy had asked me a question.
4: Let's go back to USC because I was going to segue into Dr. Clapper. But we'll get to Dr. Clapper in a few moments. Go to USC.
0: So Keyshawn said something earlier this week, and it was, hey, look, who has the best quarterback? That oftentimes in college football is going to tell you who's going to win. We were talking about UCLA and Oregon. Oregon's got the better quarterback. Do we all agree on that, or is anybody here?
3: Yeah, no matter who it is, yes. Rocco Beck's pretty good. I mean, he knows the system because he came from Iowa State. But, yeah, I mean, I think Miami's better. But I don't think it's, like, way better. Like, I think that it's pretty close.
0: Yeah, so again, UCLA, Oregon, we think Oregon's got the better quarterback. We think Oregon's going to win. I still think UCLA has a chance to cover 11 points. But Penn State, USC, I know East Coast travel. And let me tell you something, George. Going to Penn State is a very difficult thing to do. You don't exactly fly from L.A. and land at the Penn State campus. You got to fly. We were actually talking about this Tuesday night, Chris and I, with one of the USC guys from the athletic department. They got to fly from L.A. They got to land in Pittsburgh. They got to drive like 2.5 hours from Pittsburgh to Altoona, Pennsylvania. And Altoona, Pennsylvania is far enough outside that you hope that the Penn State faithful doesn't come mess with you in your visitor hotel. It's just not a convenient trip in any way for USC. So the travel, could it play a part? The crowd, 100,000+ people at Happy Valley. All of these things are working against USC. But if you're going to be taken seriously, you got to go win a game like this because Penn State's terrible. New coach,
3: they're not great.
0: New quarterback, no resume of any kind so far this season. A couple of losses here in the last 2 weeks. It was against Wisconsin was the first week. I'm trying to remember who beat them last week. I'll find that out. But, yeah, I mean, Penn State is not they get these preseason rankings based on brand name. And then everybody just thinks you're good. And you're probably not really that good. And I don't remember who Penn State lost to
3: Northwestern.
0: Last week. Thank you. That was it. So if Northwestern can spank Penn State the way they did,
3: by the way,
0: I don't care where it is.
3: Northwestern's been pretty good this year.
0: Yeah, I'll be totally honest. I'm not really following along. It was just a shocking development.
3: They gave Indiana everything they could ask for.
0: Okay. All right. Well,
3: at Indiana. Like Northwestern's not bad.
0: Haven't seen much of them other than the highlights last week. But to your point.
3: Well, they were on 2 weeks ago. They were on that game was on a Friday night.
0: They beat Indiana beat Northwestern 29-23, to your point. Mm-hmm. Indiana's resume right now, you said earlier this week, they're not as good as everybody maybe thinks. They're not last year's team.
3: I don't trust Josh Hoover the same way I trust Mendoza.
0: Mm-hmm. Listen to this resume from Indiana. They've beaten North Texas. They've beaten Howard. They've beaten Western Kentucky. Then they got by Northwestern, and they crushed Rutgers.
3: Yeah.
0: And so this weekend they'll play at Nebraska. Guess we'll know a little bit. And then they've got Ohio State coming to that place.
3: Let me tell you something. It'd be great. I'm glad Nebraska's 5-0. I don't know if they're any good. I think it'd be good for college football if Nebraska was good again.
0: It's been quite a while, hasn't it?
3: Mm-hmm.
0: What's the name of their coach at Nebraska? What's his name? I like him.
3: That was at Baylor, and then he was at Carolina.
0: Yeah, right. Yeah, it'll come to me. I like that guy. I just wish I knew his name. I should like him enough to know his name. But once you hear it, you'll be like, oh, yeah, him.
3: Matt Rhule.
0: Yes, Matt Rhule. I like Matt Rhule. I see a lot of his press conferences, and he's just got a real positive vibe around him, So I like him. Yeah, it'd be good. Nebraska, it'd be fun. Just because I think of it when I was a kid, Nebraska and Oklahoma was one of the all-time great rivalries. Two wishbone kind of teams just running up and down the field. They used to have those fields with the big crown in the middle so that their running backs, when they would run outside, the tackles would literally be running downhill. They'd have those super fast tracks. They'd have that old school turf. Yeah, and then they would just do everything they could to try and beat the opponent. We once played at Oklahoma, George. It was about 90 degrees. Before the game, they're outside watering the turf field. We're like, what are they doing? Oh, they're just making it hotter and more humid for you guys out here. Mm-hmm. You could look across the field and only see their upper bodies because the crown was

0: fantastic.
1: Really? What's that all about?
2: Bruno Mars.
3: You get a different position with your partner depending on Bruno Mars, or you get a bobblehead. I love that.
4: Well, today has been quite a day. I got to be honest.
2: I did not say position, just to be clear.
5: I mean, you were implying some things, so it's okay.
2: It was all implied.
5: You're a healthy man, you know? Yeah. And she's dirty a healthy woman, so.
3: Exactly.
1: Well, I mean, Doc, you were at the Bruno Mars concert. Do you agree or disagree with Bergie?
3: Ugh, it was awful. One of the worst things ever.
5: It did not work for his Kama Sutra.
3: Oh, my God.
5: His Kama or his Sutra.
2: I loved it, Doc. It was great.
3: I needed a cup of coffee and a cigarette before I met her.
1: Yeah. Hey, Doc, me and George and Bergie were all talking earlier this morning about Ohtani. And we've been talking about how his approach at the plate doesn't look so good. And he's just swinging, like, seems like all upper body. And just pitches that are low and away can get him. But yet, you watch him on the base pass last night. He's flying at 100 miles an hour. He's sliding into second. He's getting up. Ball's out in the outfield. He's sliding into third. I don't believe any of the lower extremity injuries that we've been hearing about. I believe that the reason he's not pitching is all arm. Do you think I'm out of my mind, even though you've already awarded me the AAD for my little white coat? I'm also a doctor.
3: You have eyes, and no one's allowed to take that away from you. And you've also been watching sports for a million years and played sports. So you are very comfortable with what's known as the kinetic chain. In order to throw a baseball, you actually need to have your foot and ankle and knee and hip and lower back right, because that's where the power comes from. So, yeah, if your knee hurts, you're going to have trouble pitching. If your shoulder hurts, I don't think it has anything to do with how you run on the bases. But, yeah, the kinetic chain is what you're looking at, and that guy is a trooper, but he's definitely grimacing. He ain't right.
1: All right. All right, he's not right, but... You know, can you get right this late in the year when you're playing every day? No, you can't do it.
3: No. I don't think with all the miracle shots and flying to Spain, Luka Doncic, to get stuff done that we don't do here, no. But he's such an elite athlete, you know, I still would take 80% of Shohei Ohtani over 100% of a lot of these other Schmendricks.
1: You hear that, George? Schmendricks.
5: Yeah, I love a good Schmendrick.
1: I know you do.
3: But, you know, it does showcase, and I texted this to Greg, it does showcase what an unbelievable world we live in terms of sports medicine, because Freddie Freeman, December of 2024, he had to have his ankle scope because it was so much discomfort was in his ankle to scope it, remove the loose bodies, and look at Freddie Freeman. Look at Pajes. Not that long ago, he had a busted hand. He's got a mini rod in his fifth metacarpal. Look at him hitting that home run. And Kike Hernandez, his whole extensor mechanism of his left elbow came off, had to be put back on. Look at these wonderful examples where surgery has come to the rescue of players. I mean, as an orthopedic surgeon, I'm just loving watching the Dodgers.
1: Well, there's a lot to love right now. I mean, my goodness. I really thought it was very easy work what they did up in Milwaukee to beat that team two straight times on their home ballpark. And the pitching, the incredible defense, timely hitting, slugging. I mean, I really think that Milwaukee will be in big trouble based on what they did to Atlanta.
3: So, yeah, that's what I agree. Think. 100, except I can't wait to see that pitcher who throws 120 miles an hour. That's
1: Mizorowski.
3: Incredible.
1: Yeah.
3: Yes. Yeah.
5: Hey, Doc, I mean, we were seeing Andy Pies. Now, we know he's had some struggles in the postseason, but came up huge, obviously, yesterday. You know, we were talking about just kind of him coming back from that hand injury. And look, I'm not an AAD, but, you know, sometimes I can speculate like one. And yeah. I've said that, you know, that hand injury being so recent, it has to affect him at least a little bit, doesn't it?
3: No. And in fact, George, the pin, which is here's the clapper vision, we literally stuck a toothpick into a straw. The bone is like a straw, like a pipe. And the technology is to shish kebab it with a pin. But not only that, to line it up with the pin and it grows bone, callus, and heals. But we actually

0: actually have threads on the pin that squeeze the two ends of the bone together. You then end up, the body in its healing, it's just wonderful, makes the fracture site in the middle of the bone, the crack between the bone, it actually lays down so much healing bone callus, it makes the pipe, the bone, wider. Andy Páez has a stronger fifth metacarpal now because there's more bone there than there was before. He has a stronger one there now than he had before the fracture.
1: All right, Dr. Clapper breaking it down for us. Hey, can we move on to a couple other things outside of Dodgers? Hey, Doc, last week when the Rams beat the Eagles, you know, in part, the Eagles are, you know, battered on the offensive line, but in the first series of the game, you lose a running back like Saquon Barkley, who has torched the Rams defense in years past. What did it look like to you when he first got hurt, and what do you think the prognosis is to get a guy like Saquon Barkley back? Because it was one of those moments where you're like, kind of like Caleb Williams a couple weeks ago, remember, when we weren't sure what exactly happened? What do you think about what's going on with Saquon Barkley?
0: So it all depends on the injury, the type of injury, and what also matters is what position do you play. Caleb Williams can still be in the pocket and be a thrower. His running game will be affected because of his hamstring, and it's going to be there for the rest of the season. But he can make up for it because he can be a pocket passer now. Saquon Barkley can't. So I'm going to tell you right now, I'm not from the gamblers, but they all love me because I tell them what's going to happen in the future. You are not going to see the same Saquon Barkley this whole season because of that injury.
2: Wow.
0: We cannot make, I don't care who you are or where you travel to get stem cells and PRP and other cockamamie stuff, you ain't making that hamstring heal faster. And he tore it and is going to be with him that way for the rest of the season.
1: Is that what it is? It's a torn hamstring?
0: Yes. Yes. And the healing is scar tissue. So we did this before when we were talking about Luca. You know, the beautiful way the muscle fibers, the myofibril, the Clapper vision, they glide like the cross-country skier gliding on the snow. That's how the muscles contract. They glide into each other. It's just a beautiful thing to behold. But what happens is when you tear it, the scar is not beautiful snow. It's a clump of dirt. It still fills in. You can put the ski over it, but it's not slippery like the snow in the ski. It's dirt in the ski, so it's covered, but it doesn't work the same. And it takes a whole season for that to come back.
1: Hmm. Speaking of guys coming back, you feel the same way at all? I'm nervous about it, about Myles Garrett. Like, you know, when he admitted he was hurt, when it started to get fixed, how many weeks it's going to take. Are we going to see the Myles Garrett, the 23 sack Myles Garrett? Will we see him this year, or is this knee thing going to be a season-long problem where he won't get back, to your point about Saquon Barkley?
0: Amari Stoudemire, remember, my wife says I never answer the question, so here we go. Amari Stoudemire had articular cartilage damage in his knee and had
2: a microfracture surgery.
0: Yeah. Right? Remember that, George? Yeah. And he came back. Greg Oden had articular cartilage damage in his knee, and he never came back the same. And why is that? It's the same procedure, the same problem, because location, location, location, just like the real estate agents talk about that. So there are many people, including the two of you who I'm talking to right now, if you look at your hand, your arm, your skin, you got beauty marks. Big deal. You have this change in the skin tone, in that those little pimples, if you will, freckles, not pimples, but freckles on your skin. But if you get a freckle on the lens of your eye, which people do, you're blind. So location matters. That's the difference between Amari Stoudemire and Greg Oden, the location of the divot in the cartilage. All we can hope, Scott, is that the location of the divot in Myles Garrett's knee is not really feeling all the load when he runs. If it's in a little spot behind the kneecap a little bit, it's not in a weight-bearing area, then we can be very optimistic cleaning it up with surgery, which is what was done, and he'll be okay to come back, even though it's a degenerative process. But if the location of that defect

0: is in a critical area where every step, it kisses the tibia in your knee joint, oh boy, he's going to have persistent swelling. So we need to save him for the playoffs and the Super Bowl.
1: Now, Doc, I remember maybe like a year ago, a little less than a year ago, I said to you, Doc, I got this thing on my, like, one of my middle toes on my left foot. When I walk barefoot, it just, it kind of like, it kind of hurts a little bit. Not like in a, you know, in a hard, like in a tough way, but just like, mm-hmm. it, I can feel like almost like a numbing kind of like,
0: yep,
1: you know, feeling to it when I step after a certain amount of time barefoot. And you told me, welcome to being old, because that's just arthritis in your toe. Mm. Now, LeBron apparently has chronic arthritis in his left foot. And I would say to LeBron, if I see him, welcome to being old.
0: Yeah. No, the 76ers have, in addition to LeBron, two other players on the bench. One named Icy Hot and the other named Ben Gay. That's what they're going to have on their bench. Because when you're talking about the foot, 26 different bones make up the foot. And I've used this clap revision before. It's like a pearl necklace that you bunch up and you stuff between your toes and your ankle. That's what's in there. 26 bones, like a bunch of pearl necklace beads, if you will. And as you know, with a pearl necklace, they connect to each other by these strings. Well, those are the ligaments that we have. What's arthritis? The clap revision is, instead of that beautiful string that makes the necklace so flowing, you now have crazy glue between two of the pearl beads. It isn't flexible. It isn't able to move. And if you put that necklace around your neck, you see that it's bunched up. Well, that's what's happening inside an arthritic foot like LeBron James. You don't have that flexibility that used to be string between the pearl beads of the necklace. You now have crazy glue. And so he is going to feel it as the season gets old on. If they do make the playoffs, that'll be great for them. But this is something he's going to have to deal with. And as the season goes on, as the game goes on, he's going to feel it in his foot more and more.
2: All right, Doc, last one for me. You ready?
0: Yeah.
2: As George now knows, I am an Atlanta Falcons fan. And I've seen what's happened here with Michael Penix since he's come back. And he's got all these toys, but they didn't have anybody to distribute the ball. Penix is back, two straight games on the road, primetime games, where you've won by 20-plus points. This weekend, we're going to see a little bit more of these guys, and this is going to be on Monday Night Football, or I think it's the Sunday night game, rather. So, Doc, Michael Penix has had a huge history of knee injuries. Can he really make it through? Is he chronically injured all the time? I'm very worried about the kid, because he's only 13 games into his career, and he looks really good, but all these knee problems.
0: So I thought about you heavily in this clap revision about Michael Penix Jr., because I am also now a big fan of him, and he also showcases some of the newer technology that we're using in orthopedics that my good friend Dr. Neil Elitrosh did to help this guy, because he ran out of options. He had two ACL reconstructions when he was in Indiana in college, 2018 and 2020, on his right knee ACL. Now he goes and tears the ACL on his left knee. But you're running out of stuff that we like to use as the graft. You couldn't use his patella tendon anymore because he didn't have any more. Both of them have been used already, believe it or not. So what are you going to do? And here's a clap revision. You got a pair of glasses, sunglasses, and for whatever reason, that little screw in the hinge that connects the glasses to the side panel of the glasses, whatever you call the things on the side, you and I have had this happen before. It comes apart. So if you're lucky, you find the screw and you can get a little screw and you can actually fix your glasses. And now it opens and closes. You can put your glasses on. Well, we lost the screw. There's no screw anymore to fix your glasses. And you don't have time now to go get a new pair. What are you going to do? That's Michael Penix. As the orthopedic surgeon, what are you going to do? You don't have options anymore. You can't find the screw. What are you going to use to fix it? And so you look around and you see a safety pin. Well, if you cut the tip off this, you have a little tiny little rod. You can stick that instead of the screw and you can fix your glasses. That's basically what was done to Michael Penix. Rather than using the patella tendon, we're using the quadriceps tendon, which we never did before. And in addition,

0: We're tightening up the ITB on the outside, the little toe side of the knee. It's called a tenodesis with the ITB to laterally stabilize him, as well as use this different graft, which we hadn't used before. Wow, it is so great to see the success of this new way of fixing an ACL, really for all of us to see in Michael Penix Jr. It's a wonderful story.
1: There you have it, George. There you go. That is.
2: I love it.
1: That is a very wide world of ranging sports injuries with Dr.
3: There
1: Clapper.
3: You go. The wide
1: That's
3: world
1: why we
3: of
1: love
3: Dr.
1: Him.
3: Clapper.
0: And this Saturday, you're going to hear even more because I have a wonderful surgeon I'm interviewing from Santa Monica, Ramit Modaber, who's he's a bicycle. You guys like the bike ride. His expertise is when you fall off the bike and break your clavicle, break your elbow. That's his expertise. He's amazing. But I really surprised him with a Weekend Warrior show talking about the creative power of uncertainty. And I don't want to give it all away, but in 1942, they made a movie called Casablanca, which became this iconic movie. They did not know how the ending of the movie was going to happen while they're making the movie. They told Ingrid Bergman, we can't tell you whether you're going to leave with Humphrey Bogart or with your husband, but the censors are saying you have to leave with your husband. But they would not tell her who she actually was living with, going to be leaving with at the end of the movie. And you got to hear these sound bites. And then I played a sound bite of Kobe Bryant talking about teaching some guy about his style, that you got to sell the fake. Well, as surgeons, we got to sell the fake because we don't always get to see what we think we're going to see when we open someone up. Anyway, it's going to be a great show on Saturday.
3: 7 a.m. Saturday morning, presented by Cedars-Sinai, the great Dr. Robert Clapper. Doc, we love you. Have a great day.
0: Love you guys. Thanks so much.
1: Thank you, Doctor.
0: See you next week.
3: You know, they didn't know how Casablanca was going to end. But the 8 o'clock hour gave us a preview of how this show will end one day.
1: Isn't that the truth?
3: It is, actually.
1: Yeah, it is indeed.
3: Like 9:30 Monday, you know what the return will happen of the Lindsay segment? I had a long conversation with Lindsay yesterday. She's coming back Monday, and we look forward to that. The Lindsay segment will return Monday morning at 9:30, thanks to our friends at Hernandez Wholesale Flooring. We've got some whiners to record. We've got, I believe, Cappy has a Coors Light commercial all ahead.
1: Oh, really?
3: Yeah. We got the Dealer's Choice Real Deal, which I hear involves horses, I think.
1: Before we get there, can I bring something else up I want to just get everybody's opinion on?
3: It's going to get us fired.
1: No, it's not going to get us fired.
3: All right.
1: Did anybody see last night, after the Dodger game was over, and they had done the interview with Dave Roberts? Now, look, when you watch a team celebrate after winning a playoff series in baseball, what do they all do? They all go to the locker room. Everybody's locker is, you know, protected by plastic. And what are they all going to do, George? What are all the players and all the managers and all the what are they all going to do in the celebration?
4: They're going to spray each other with champagne
1: and drink beer and everything else, right?
4: Yeah.
1: Okay, and we're gonna watch it on TV, and nobody's like, oh, you know, I don't know. I mean, come on, are they really drinking on TV like this? It's fine, right? Like, nobody's offended by that, are they? Anybody have a problem with that?
5: No.
1: Okay, me neither. But I'm a little prude in this way. They go back to the desk, the Fox desk, and you got Derek Jeter, and you got Big Poppy, and you got A-Rod, and you got Kevin Burkhardt. And Big Poppy opens a bottle of tequila on the desk to drink on TV while celebrating with the team.
4: Right.
1: Now,
4: it was great.
1: I'm like a little prude, I guess, when it comes to this. I was like, I don't know, as a viewer, I didn't like that.
4: I thought it was hilarious. As a matter of fact, I text the executive producer of that show. Yeah. And I told him, Poppy is worth every penny you pay him just for that interview alone.
1: Isn't that funny? I'm like usually the one who's not kind of prudish, you know? But for some reason, I don't know what it is. Did anybody else feel that way? Like, gosh, really? You're sitting on a desk at a network and you're interviewing
4: people. Wait, so let me get this straight. Yeah. Mason Miller should tell his wife, hey, induce your labor, or you have the baby on my terms, even though you're carrying it for 9 months, and you're offended by Poppy having a shot of tequila out of the bottle on television?
1: I don't know about offended, just a little prude about it. Like, I don't know if I like the way that looks. Yeah, I got a lot of different things going on inside this head. What can I tell you, pal? By the way, I did ask Rachel yesterday, Bergie, just so you know, I did ask her. I said, hey, let me ask you this. If hypothetically we were having a baby

0: and I'd lost the game on Sunday, and we have an off day on Monday, and we're going to play on Tuesday, and I asked you to have the baby induced on Monday, what would you do? And she goes, yeah, I would do that. She's like, but again, she's like, you don't know, you know, naturopathic people who've got a nurse, a midwife or whatever, who comes to the house and they want to, you know, be in a pool of hot water. Like, you just don't know. But she was saying to me, she was like, but for me, yeah, I just do it. It's fine.
1: Right. She's also had multiple kids. This is their first child.
0: I saw an interview with Bill Cowher yesterday. And it was Dan Patrick, and he asked Bill Cowher about this. He goes, what would you have done? And Bill Cowher was like, well, he goes, in between plays, I'd be calling going, how we doing? Boy or girl? Boy or girl? He's like, no, I would not miss the game. And then there was this story last night about, what was the pitcher's name? Max Fried from the Yankees. And they said, well, what are you going to do? And he's like, hey, I got my whole family. They're taking care of this while I'm taking care of the game. And he wound up losing the game.
2: And I think that is very shallow, personally.
0: Yeah, I mean, listen, different people, different thoughts, different ways of living.
2: And now all of a sudden you've got some issue with Big Papi taking a swig out of a bottle of tequila on television.
0: I know it sounds
3: like he was
0: weird.
3: Getting drunk. He took one sip. I only saw one sip.
0: Well, I'm telling you, I thought there were multiple sips. You know?
2: I'm pretty sure it was just the one.
3: Yeah, I think it was just the one.
0: Okay, well, listen, I think there were like three.
2: And as a matter of fact, Tasker Hernandez said, I don't really drink. But you have fun with it. And because they were just talking about how Papi was basically saying how, you know, he's been on Teoscar in a good way, in a positive way, always kind of talking about it, the good things he does. And Teoscar recognized that. And then Teoscar took a swig of beer and then spit it out because he doesn't drink.
3: Carlos says two shots at the end.
0: Two shots. All right. I'm just a little prude, whatever. I guess. I don't
2: know. He also outweighs us both combined, probably.
0: Big Papi?
2: Yes.
0: Outweighs you and me combined?
2: Possibly.
0: Oh, bro, you don't want to see me on a scale. You don't understand. You do not want to see this. It's not good. And by the way, we outweigh him now for sure.
2: You're the prudy Papi.
0: I guess so. I don't know what it is. Like I acknowledge my inconsistencies. Hold on. I acknowledge my inconsistencies, but I just thought that Papi drinking tequila out of the bottle at the desk just made me feel a little cringy. That's all. That's what I thought. I thought it was cringy. Anybody with me? Or am I on my own on this one as well?
4: I don't mind it that much. At any sense.
3: As somebody who drank out of a bottle many times, it didn't bother me.
0: I'm prude. I don't know. I'm prude, I guess. I didn't have a problem with the locker room celebrations, but I just thought, come on, man, really? You got to pop a bottle of tequila and drink that on TV like that?
3: It was a prop.
0: I know. Youth of America, man. I'm thinking about the youth of America, you know?
3: So the youth of America, wait a minute. Huh. Seeing champagne bottles poured everywhere and Budweiser is popped.
0: Mm-hmm.
3: That's not going to do anything. But him, Big Papi, taking a sip of tequila out of a bottle, that's going to bring down the whole world?
0: I guess so. The world's going down, buddy. The world is going down, and it's all Big Papi's fault.
3: Wait, did JT the Brick do your show prep on this one?
0: Is this an old man take?
3: It's an old man take, and is it because he's a Red Sox?
0: No, the Red Sox part of it, I get the old man take. I'll go with that one.
3: What are you going to tell us next? You have to win three in a row or four out of five to be a dynasty?
0: No, I think the Dodgers have already accomplished dynasty level. And again, they're going to wrap this thing up, win three in a row, and then there's going to be no argument about a dynasty. Why is there an argument now about a dynasty?
3: Because the Yankees, and the Dodgers don't. That's why.
2: I don't think it's an argument at all about the Dodgers dynasty.
0: I don't think so either. But I guess somebody does.
4: I think going to the NLCS 8 out of 11 years and winning the World Series three times and possibly four, you know, that feels like
2: pretty
4: a dynasty.
2: Good. Yeah.
0: Not bad. It's all right. Shout out to Big Papi. I wonder what kind of tequila that was that he was drinking.
3: Do you want me to find out? It looked like Dos Hombres, right? Or am I wrong?
2: It looked like Mezcal, perhaps.
4: It was Dos Hombres.
3: Was it? Yeah.
4: Yep.
3: That's what it looked like when I saw it. I was in the barber chair last night.
2: Which makes sense because that was an FX show, wasn't it?
5: Breaking Bad, you mean?
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3: No, it was on AMC.
2: Was it on AMC? I thought that was Mad Men.
3: No, both were. All right, let's take a 2-minute timeout. Then when we get back, we can have more fun and frivolity with Cappy. He'll tell us what else offends him. And that's all next. So the Sedano and Cap Morning Show.

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4: It's Sua Cravens. Oh, Sua. 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
7: The Father Calabra.
5: Back to the guys.
7: Why not some more cicada to feel good, huh? 9:39, good morning.
8: Quack, quack.
9: John Cicada drank some rum on stage. Would you be offended by that?
6: No, not on stage. He's not on national television after a game.
9: What if he did it like he won a Grammy and you did it?
6: Maybe not as much. Again, I don't know what it is. It's just something about Big Poppy or anybody really sitting there at a desk in a network environment, popping a bottle to celebrate with guys that are, you know, a country away.
10: What if he was talking to Tatis and he was doing it? Would that have bothered you?
6: Oh, no, definitely would have bothered me. Definitely, 100% it would have bothered me.
7: If it was Cher, Cap, he'd be like, oh, that's so hot.
6: Now, if Cher did it, that'd be different. Yeah, that would be different. I don't know why. I don't know what it is about. Like, I acknowledge inconsistencies. You know, I do.
7: Dude, thank you.
6: But come on, I don't know. Just is anybody else with me on this, or am I by myself?
7: We've all said no 14 times.
6: Yeah, but I'm not talking to just you guys.
9: I feel like Charles
6: everybody.
9: Barkley has definitely had alcohol on the air before, too.
6: Really?
9: Pretty sure.
6: Oh.
9: I mean, I don't know it off the top of my head, but I'm fairly certain that's happened at some point. Mm. Over 25, 30 years, whatever it is that he's been on television.
6: What was the name of that cicada song, by the way? I'm going to get into a cicada
7: this
6: rabbit
7: one was,
6: hole
7: That
6: today.
7: One was called If You Go.
9: If You Go. Say goodbye.
6: Mm-hmm. All right. All right, where were we? Are we doing liners? Are we doing...
7: Yeah, I mean... Listen.
9: Yeah, let's just go.
7: Let's do the liners. Sedano's is off tomorrow. Trudell will be here. And I think you got a spot. But let's start with Sedano's liners. 3-2.
9: No, let's do Cappy's spots. It's fine.
7: Oh, Cappy, go ahead and do your Coors Light.
6: What are my spots? Oh.
7: Coors Light Lakers?
6: Oh, okay. I have to find that one.
7: Oh, my God.
9: All right, then I'll just go. Ready?
11: Yeah. 3-2.
9: 3-2-1. Hey, guys, it's Sedano. Dodgers postseason baseball. USC at Penn State. And another big NFL weekend. Cappy and I have a ton to talk about on Monday morning. LA's most entertaining sports morning show. Sedano and Cap, Monday at 7 a.m. on ESPN LA.
7: That was a beauty.
9: 3-2.
7: No, it was.
9: 3-2. What? Hey, guys, it's Sedano. USC heads to Happy Valley for a big Big Ten showdown against Penn State. Monday morning, Cappy and I break it down. Everything from the Trojans game. It's the Sedano and Cap Morning Show. Monday at 7 on ESPN LA. Fight on!
7: That was good. I'll tighten up that pause. It's fine.
9: I can do it one more time.
7: Nah, it's clean. I'll tighten it up.
9: 3-2-1. Hey guys, it's Sedano. Monday Night Football at SoFi. Rams and Bills. Cappy and I are getting you ready for Stafford, McVay, and a huge night in Inglewood. 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
7: Nice, nice, nice. All right, Cap, you do these liners? Nice.
6: All right, my liners. Here we go. All right, putting on my glasses. Here we go. Hey, it's Cappy. What a weekend for LA sports. The Dodgers chasing another World Series, USC in Happy Valley, and a full weekend of NFL football. Sedano and I are breaking it all down Monday morning at 7 a.m., the Sedano and Cap Morning Show on ESPN LA.
7: Nice, nice, nice.
6: All right, not bad, not bad. I'll give myself a B on that. Here we go. Hey, everybody, it's Cappy. USC and Penn State, under the lights in Happy Valley. How did the Trojans handle one of college football's toughest environments? Sedano and I will have all the reaction Monday morning at 7 a.m. on ESPN LA. Fight on. Got my own little version of that. Here's the last one. Hey, it's Cappy. You know SoFi is going to be rocking. Stafford and the Rams, Josh Allen and the Bills, Monday Night Football. Sedano and I are getting you fired up Monday morning at 7 a.m. It's the Sedano and Cap Morning Show on ESPN LA. C plus. Not great. Not terrible. Okay.
7: Right, you got a spot too, right?
6: Boy, you're exhausted today, aren't you?
7: You've put us through it a little bit today. I got to be honest.
6: I have? I did? What did I do?
7: I just feel it's going to come up in my day. So,
6: yeah,
7: it's fine.
9: Man, I, if I'm being honest, I am already like dreading what my next 24 to 36 hours are going to look like, or maybe longer.
6: Why, tell
9: me.
6: I
9: mean, I got a game tonight. Red eye to Dulles Airport. 2-hour drive to Charlottesville. Check into the hotel, and then basically go right into a production meeting for 5.5-6 hours.
6: Oy.
9: Oy. Two different teams, and then a walkthrough, and then the actual like TV production meeting.
6: And who do we have this weekend? Who's the game?
9: Virginia Syracuse.
6: Oh, okay. All right, I like that game. And what time is that game? Kickoff, I'll watch.
9: 4:30 Pacific.
7: Speaking of Syracuse, how'd your interview with Siciliano go yesterday?
6: Pretty good. Pretty good. We were talking about, you know, I think this Deshaun Watson story is brewing and interesting. And, of course, as the voice of the Browns, Andrew's got a lot of insight. So it was pretty good. It's available now on YouTube. How about that?
9: Oh, it is available now. Are you going to watch Saban tonight?
6: Is it a one part doc or is it a multi part?
9: No, six
6: doc?
9: Parts. I mean, this is so the people that did the Last Dance did this. Mm-hmm.
6: Oh, really?
9: The Jordan people.
6: So part one is tonight, or are all six released? You know?
9: No, part one is tonight.
6: I don't know. I don't know if I'll watch it tonight. Will you?
9: I mean, it'll be tough. I got a game.
6: I'd still like to see this Dennis Miller thing that Morales was talking about recently.
7: I don't understand. The way you talk about this stuff, Cappy, sometimes is like we all have to lean around the television that's in a cardboard box on the floor. The Miller, go to HBO Max when we're done, or whatever it's called now.
6: Well, no, it's not about that. It's about finding time.
7: I understand, but just put it on in the background while you're working.
6: I'd like to watch it. I'd like to, like, focus in, you know?
9: Yeah.
7: I still want to watch
9: my guy Connor Schell did the Saban one. I mean, he's pretty good.
7: Mm-hmm.
9: And your boy, you know who's also has a producer tag on this?
6: Who's
9: I forgot. Tom Rinaldi.
6: Oh, I love Tom Rinaldi. We got to get Tom Rinaldi on the show and tell him about, you know, Radio Rinaldi. Yeah, yeah. We really should.
9: We should.
7: You got this Coors spot?
6: The Coors, I feel like I did this one, but if you guys tell me I haven't,
7: hey,
6: I'll do it.
7: Just do it, scumbag.
6: Really? Wow. Is it this one? It's the Harvest and Halloween, that one?
7: Sure. I don't know.
6: Well, I mean, this is what I have.
7: Then read it.
6: But I'm telling you, I already read this.
7: Really?
6: But I'll do it again.
8: Hey, guys, it's Cap. Fall's here, and that means Harvest. Yeah, you've done this one already?
6: Yeah, I have,
7: Who'd you do it with?
8: It got sent yesterday. Did you do it yesterday?
6: No, didn't. Jorge, didn't you and I do it earlier in the week?
8: No, not this one.
7: Please just record it.
8: Just do it.
6: All right, here we go. You ready? 3, 2. Hey, guys, it's Cap. Fall is here, and that means harvest, Halloween, and hoop. And you know what goes great with all three? 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
7: That's nice. You did a different one earlier in the week.
6: Oh, I did?
7: All right, college football fans, if anybody's still listening, this one's for you. 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
6: Also a nice read.
7: Yeah, that's what I do, man.
6: It's what you do, huh?
10: Still the calendar thing, though.
6: Let's get out of here.
9: Yeah, let's go. Seriously, it's just been one of those days.
7: I think Clapper, some of the things he was saying in that segment, he was trying to get in on the bit.
6: Yeah, I think you're right.
9: He was. I mean, the Kama Sutra comment. Yeah.
6: Well,
9: yeah.
6: That and yeah.
7: No. Just stop. We all got it.
9: No, I know where you were going. I was looking to see if you were going to giggle, and you were going to be a 12-year-old.
7: Berkey and I were in the
9: don't
7: corner.
9: Don't say
7: like,
9: it.
7: Like Beavis and Butthead going. Hey.
9: All right, go ahead. Do the calendar thing.
7: The Don't Sweat the Small Stuff calendar of the day for Thursday, October 8th, 2026. This one's good for you, Cappy. Think before you speak. A general rule of thumb is this. If you have even the slightest doubt about whether or not your upcoming response is appropriate, ask yourself the following two-part question. Quote, is my next comment going to add to this conversation? Is it going to bring us closer, or is it likely to drive us apart? Or, get us fired.
6: I would say check the box on A and B. I think it does both of those things.
7: Usually really these things do bring us closer together, because we got to hide in the bomb shelter together.
10: And watch documentaries like Cappy wants to.
7: 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Cappy.
6: Hey, George, yesterday, I know a place that you've talked about before, Keeneland, Kentucky. You've been there, correct?
9: I have.
6: I've never been, but that's where the Breeders' Cup is this year. And I know, I've been punished. I'm not allowed.
9: Keeneland is in Lexington, yes.
6: Yeah, not allowed to go. I'm going to USC Ohio State. Right. But yesterday, we had a horse running.
9: And that's sad because I have a guy there.
6: I know you do. We had a horse running yesterday. The horse's name was So There She Was. And what's really interesting about this is this was going to be her final race because she's actually going into a sale in Keeneland, and she is going to become a mommy. So she's been really good. She's a talented horse, and she is going to go into retirement, and she is going to produce other horses, and hopefully those horses will be victorious. But
9: yesterday, are you going to change her name to There She Went?
6: That's a very good idea that we should change her name so that it shouldn't be present tense. It should be past tense when she's retired. But here's what it sounded like yesterday at Keeneland. This is her final race, and here's what happened.
11: So There She Was has taken the lead away from Amarth Clarita, is trying to reel her in from the outside as they move through the final furlong. So There She Was has the lead, leads it by 3 lengths. Clarita challenging Amarth for second, and then further back Union Mist is fourth, but to the wire. So There She Was, Joel Rosario.
6: So There She Was. George, think about it. When you think about athletes that leave their career on a high, they just won their last race. They won their last game. John Elway wins the Super Bowl and retires. Jerome Bettis wins a Super Bowl in his hometown, and then he retires. So There She Was, wins her last race at Keeneland, and now she's retired. Shout out to So There She Was. How about that?
9: Shout out.
7: Shout out indeed. All right. Oh, actually, before I hit it, that's why I was chuckling when I was doing the read.
6: Yeah.
7: Because I saw it on the rundown, and we've avoided it for 7 days.
6: What is it?
7: The Michael McDonald son.
6: Oh, man. You hear this story, guys?
7: We did.
6: Michael McDonald's son is 58 years old, and he was given up for adoption because Michael McDonald and the mom, these guys were 14 years old, and they were in high school. And they got pregnant, and they went on to have the kid, and they put the baby up for adoption. And 58 years into this guy's life, he gets contacted by the mom, only to find out that his dad is a famous singer, and he had bought concert tickets twice in his life to go see the Doobie Brothers and Michael McDonald. And then Michael McDonald is coming into town and he calls him and says, hey, can we get together? And there's this reunited thing where it's 58 years old and you find out that your father is a famous musician. And that is the story on Michael McDonald finding his long lost, given up for adoption kid at 58 years old. Isn't that a beautiful story?
9: That is great.
8: That is a nice story, Cappy.
6: I thought so. It's a good way to end today's show, don't you think?
8: We needed a positive note.
9: All right, you guys have fun tomorrow.
12: We're going to try.
9: I'm going to be probably drinking a lot of coffee or matcha or both.
7: That's travel safe. Good luck with everything.
6: Yeah, try right on.
10: It offends somebody.
6: Yeah, do it on camera tonight. Do it from the Laker game. Hey, I'm so happy for the start of the NBA season. Here's celebrate, everybody.
7: Trudell will be here tomorrow for a Friday.
13: A hot Chicana from the barrio keeping it real.
7: We look forward to that. 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

0: wound up having Trey McBride at his disposal with Michael Wilson and also Marv Jr. He didn't. You could say he was in a tougher division. I'd push back on that. The NFC North is no joke.
1: Didn't Trey McBride have one touchdown with Kyler Murray?
0: The whole point of this is he's going to have Justin Jefferson and Jordan Addison and the new Kellen Winslow Sr. against the Dolphins and TJ Hawkinson. You know, now Odell is there. If he gets out on the field, he'll have his chance. He'll have his chance, but you are 4-0.
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14: 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Royals first baseman Vinny Pasquantino. And now, it's Rich Eisen.
0: Hour number two of the Rich Eisen Show is on the air. Here, listen, just to let you in on how things sometimes operate in a show like this one. We talk about having a guest on the program. Sometimes the timing works out. Sometimes the timing doesn't work out. And then you try and find a time in the future where the guest can join. And sometimes that works out even better than one can expect. Because talk about perfectly timed. Kyle Long, who's doing a terrific job on CBS, is joining us here on the program as planned on this very day to talk about something called Generation Fine and how 1 in 10 United States men, 6 million, experience depression or anxiety, but only less than half go ahead and receive treatment. It is a pleasure to see you on my screen here, Kyle Long. How are you, sir?
16: 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What's going on, Rich? Huge fan of yours. Thanks for having me.

0: No, and congrats on everything that's going on right now in your professional career. And again, like I said, perfectly timed. I'd love to give you the floor and your thoughts about when you heard Lane Johnson was retiring and talking about his mental health.
1: Kyle. Well, I think I'll get this part out of the way. The reason that you and I were on the books originally is because I'm part of this Johnson & Johnson campaign where we've partnered together on the Generation Find movement. And the topic has been all things mental health, dealing with depression, Find not being the finish line. You know, so often we get stuck as men in the rut of saying, I'm fine, all good, but fine isn't the finish line, right? We want to be great, and that's what we strive to do. And like I've been explaining to some of my colleagues and friends over the course of the last few days with the Lane Johnson news, look, if you get a hamstring, you go into the training room and you take care of it. You high ankle sprain, you do all the things you're supposed to do. If you want better cardio health, you get on the Stairmaster and you go and you get your butt on there for 5 days a week or whatever it is. Well, mental health has been something where we don't have that immediate, itch that you can scratch, or at least the know-how to. And I think that partnering with Johnson & Johnson has been great because with the Generation Find movement, it gives people a place to go. It's generation-find.com for stories, information, to get connected with the right people, places, and things to get you out of your rut. And mental health is so important right now, Rich.
0: No question about it, Kyle. And I was talking about it on the Wednesday show, that there is no crutch, there's no brace, there's no bandage, there's nothing except you're looking at somebody who plays the National Football League for a living, which is a dream for so many others, that it's difficult for folks to comprehend. How can somebody who's generationally enriched and generationally talented like Lane Johnson wake up with a gray day to the point where he says, I can't do this anymore, or I shouldn't do this anymore? Can you help with that, Kyle?
1: Well, it's important to understand the position that Lane plays, and it's the most selfless position in the most selfless sport on the planet. And he has been at the very top of the game for 14 years now, and it's a pressure cooker, the NFL. I don't care if you're a punter, kicker, long snapper, linebacker, safety, or an offensive lineman. And Lane did the most selfless one, and I just commend him for being selfish in this instance in a good way. And I don't mean that as a bad thing, and taking care of himself and deeming this to be the most important thing right now. Look, I mean, you can't imagine the difficulty it is you have trying to go to sleep the night before a game, or picture good things happening, because as an offensive lineman, we don't have stats, right? The only stat we have is holding and false starts. The only time you really get circled is when your quarterback's on the ground. So if you can imagine for Lane Johnson, 14 years of that. And then we're also human beings, right? You go home and you've got family, you've got all these things. So Lane weighed his decision, and he made it. And you know, he will go down as the greatest Eagle of all time. And if anybody has anything to say about that, just go watch the tape.
0: Yeah. And again, just to, you know, add a little bit more of the humanity to it. Years ago, I don't remember what year it was, but I was interviewing your dad for this show. And the Bears were playing the Eagles, I think, right, Chris? Is that what them? It could have been the Patriots, too. I don't know whichever team your brother Chris was on at the time. And we were at the Hall of Fame, and I was interviewing your dad, and I'm like, boy, you know, you and your wife, you know, when Kyle and Chris are playing against each other, this is going to be a great day for you. And he's like, not so much, because every snap between the offensive and defensive line, he called it a car crash. He goes, it's a car crash every time.
1: Yeah.
0: And you're, you know, my, you know, you and your mom, you know, you and Diane's heart, he said, our hearts are going to be in our throats every snap. Yeah. You know, and it always sticks with me whenever I think
1: it's it's a very real thing. Sometimes there's so many superhuman things happening on screen, and you know, the National Football League, we do such a great job of presenting this product as shiny and clean, but you and I both know, having been around it, how nasty and raw this thing is. And along with the physicality and sheer size of these people, there's a lot of fear in there, there's a lot of anxiety that can come up, and clearly all across the league, not just Lane Johnson, you know, guys like Joe Thomas have spoken up, who was seemingly invincible in Cleveland at a very tough time for that franchise. Even he speaks up on you know, his inability and ability to kind of navigate through some of the throes of the difficult times in the National Football League.
0: Kyle Long here on the Rich Eisen Show. How you liking the Sunday morning TV game? Dude,
1: it is my dream. And you know, you mentioned talking to my dad, and it's not lost on me how lucky I am to have grown up in this business. Mm-hmm. And for so many guys, they saw football as the finish line. I always knew that I wanted to get into the media. And just like quarterback one seats in the National Football League, there's only 30-32. I couldn't tell you how many seats there are for pregame shows, but there ain't many. And I've got one, and I've got fantastic guys that I sit with. Russell Wilson's a rookie, and he is going to win Rookie of the Year, no doubt. Nate Burleson is like, what can he do? Coach Cower reminds me a lot of my dad. So when me and him are on the desk together, I feel really comfortable with that chemistry. And then obviously James Brown, he is triple OG certified, and he worked at Fox for a long time with my dad. So I'm plugged in with him. I'm really lucky to have that crew to work with every Sunday.
0: So it's either that or Firestorm 2. Is that what it would have been, Kyle? Well,
1: they said that my hair follicles weren't quite up to par for the casting. Rich, you know, we've been left out of a lot of leading roles because of our...
0: Listen, it's beautiful, Kyle, you know.
1: Situation.
0: You know, and that's why I'm rooting for the Titans. They're all... It's not going well for the Follically Challenge right now.
1: Dude,
0: that entire coaching staff... either needs to win a game or go to Turkey. You know what I mean? Like, let's go.
1: And maybe you know? A combination of both. But like, when I think about, you know, 0-4, and 0-4 isn't all the same, right? So Titans, Texans, this Texans team's got to figure some stuff out too, brother, because this was a championship defense on paper and in conversation.
0: Right.
1: And now we've got D'Amico Ryan's going to be taking over play calling. There's a lot of that passing of the sticks, as it were. Davis Webb doing the same thing with Sean Payton, allegedly. And you never know. I guess I'm changing gears a lot.
0: No, go for it. No, no.
1: Sean Payton said, I'm going to go with more of a collaborative approach. And you and I know what that means with Sean Payton. Sean Payton's like, that's my PlayStation controller, buddy. You're going to have a say in it. I'll be pressing the buttons.
0: Which is why, listen, and everybody who knows him was, you know, somewhat surprised, because in the same way that we were talking about mental health and stuff like that, and it's true that, you know, I think Sean Payton's like taking stock, like that at the end of the day, the pressure of the calling the plays and whatever, if I'm removing that, I could be a better coach to everybody. But at the end of the day, when you know one way to do, like, it's sort of like the only way I run the 40-yard dash, Kyle. I only know one speed. You know what I mean?
1: Yeah, don't let your job get in the way of your superpower for Sean Payton, right? Like, but, sure, you have a job. Like, what, do you want to shake hands and kiss more babies? Like, just call the plays that let your super clutch quarterback Bo Nix go win the football game. And obviously they lean on that defense. But at the end of the day, you look at their wins and losses, and most of their wins have come on the backs of Bo Nix performances late in the fourth quarter and Sean Payton dialing up some smart stuff.
0: Did the Patriots save their season last week? Or was that too strong?
1: Man, you got to think the Patriots are feeling pretty good. But at the end of the day, that was a stress test for Drake May, right? Now this week will be the stress test for that offensive line, because Malcolm Kuntz, N'Kobe Dean, Max Crosby and the boys, they're not quite licking their chops after last week. They're not licking their wounds. I think they're licking their chops. You know what I'm saying? They're mm-hmm. fired up for this opportunity to get after Drake May. You know, if we couldn't kill Patrick Mahomes, let's go after the other guy. But it's that defense for the Patriots that really has been showing me stuff. Gabe Jackson on the outside, and obviously a number of guys. Christian Gonzalez's health is going to be an issue moving forward, but it's the Patriot way, right? You get a guy that can do like six things, line him up everywhere, make him do everything.
0: I think you just made an interesting point about the Raiders, Kyle Long, because we're all focused on Kubiak being the guy bringing his offense, and look at Kirk Cousins keeping Fernando Mendoza in mentor-y mode, right? As opposed to the guy who's going to come out and be the rookie of the year type of season, and that's totally cool. Right. And Ashton Jeanty looking the way he looks and Bowers looking the way he looks. But it's the defense is making the Raiders, quote unquote, for real. right?
1: Yeah, I mean, absolutely. But it's like driving a Toyota. When you have Kirk Cousins in the lineup, it's like driving a Toyota. You don't even have to think about it. You know it's going to start. You know it's going to run. You're just going to get you to point A.
0: This is a Hyundai show, Kyle. This is a Hyundai show. Can you make that analogy?
1: I'm sorry. You know, it's like the Hyundai Elantra. You know, you get in that thing and it gets you from A to B as quickly and safely as possible. Yeah. And then you can worry about, you know, where do we get our teeth? You can throw some rims on that bad boy, too. And that's what they've done. Max Crosby,

0: Tyler Gordon back there roaming the secondary. He's a blitz package guy as well. And then obviously everybody and their mom has talked about Ben Johnson, Caleb Williams, Case Keenum, and Tyson Bagent. So can Tyson Bagent go out there and beat up on the Packers at Lambeau? That'll be fun to watch. This team is, you know, feels like destiny, man. Feels like destiny. And there's the guy right there, Tyson Bagent. Selfless, didn't complain when Case Keenum went out there. Got the start and the one play, second start for Tyson Bagent's game, which is so Ben Johnson psychopath move behavior. I love it.
1: He just wanted to prove, right? Like everybody says, who's starting this week? And guess what? I'm going to put two quarterbacks out there and make a mockery of the win-loss
0: record
1: stuff. You
0: know what? I think I'm going to do exactly what I want. That's Ben Johnson, right?
1: Yeah, no, with the pen clicking and all of that. But in all seriousness, to your point here, do you think, because last year it was like Caleb Williams drinking out of a fire hose all summer. What's he going to look like? And is this going to really work?
0: Yeah.
1: Remember all that? And then they start winning games by pulling it out of their orifice every single week. And Caleb is the Iceman. And now this year is supposed to be a different ball of wax because he's coming in a certain way. And then they come up and put 60 points on the board and off he goes now with a hamstring injury. Do you think in the long run, though, this could be helpful? Right.
0: I think what could be helpful is seeing how efficient and on time the trains are running with these backup quarterbacks. And for him to see Case Keenum work in rhythm on time within the structure of the offense, obviously everybody knows Caleb Williams can do things once the expiration date runs out in the pocket. He can pirouette like Russell Wilson going to his left. He can go right, make any throw in the field. But the thing that has been in doubt is his ability to drop back. And when that back foot hits the ground at the top of his drop, deliver the strike on time, in rhythm. Maybe he's learned some from these guys. Look, and if he has, look out, everybody, because the Bears are going to be scoring 65 points every week.
1: All right, Kyle Long, before I let you go, how can people get involved with Generation Fine? Please
0: go check out generation-fine.com. Obviously, Johnson & Johnson and myself, we've partnered on this thing, and it hits really close to home for me. And I think it may hit close to home for you and people you know. I can almost guarantee it. Thanks so much, Rich.
1: Of course, Kyle, because again, I imagine it's called Fine because so many people are like, I'm fine. You know, they just kind of just brush it aside.
0: Fine's
1: without really,
0: not the finish line, dude.
1: You know? Well, when you see Russell Wilson, ask him who and with all due respect to James Brown, who, as you point out, is a GOAT, and I love the guy, right? Ask him who the first host of a Sunday morning show that he ever did in his career was, okay? And I guess you know what the answer is. And ask Nate Burleson who the first interview he did on NFL Network with when he showed off his chops for the first time.
0: Chops, of which he has many.
1: He has many. Oh my God, does he ever? Ask them both. Don't do it in front of JB. You know, because I don't want to make it seem like I'm
0: Rich. I gotta pinch myself sometimes. I'm talking to Rich Eisen, the fastest guy in the media.
1: That is right. The fastest.
0: And you know what? It's longevity. Lane Johnson did it for 14 years. How long have you been running?
1: Running the 40-yard dash.
0: Yeah.
1: Oh, 20.
0: So, like, you are like Bruce Matthews now.
1: Oh, I'll take it. Yeah, man. I'll take it.
0: Shout out to Jake Matthews. I hope he can play. He got dinged up last week. He's at 189. We got to get him to catch his pops. I'm all about kids catching their dads. That's okay.
1: Last one for you. I don't know if you have to run, but just last one. Did your dad ever sit you and Chris down and watch Firestorm with you?
0: He locked us in a room and put Firestorm on.
1: Did you ever sit down and watch Broken Arrow with your dad?
0: Of course. I mean, my dad is our hero. He's our hero.
1: Sure,
0: dude.
1: Of course.
0: And growing up, it's, you know, my dad's an action hero. Watch, he kicks this guy's ass in the movie. And people are like, that's just the movies. I'm like, no. Trust me. This guy knows what he's doing.
1: See, I know. That's pretty cool. With me, it's like, hey, kid, sit down and watch dad on Celebrity Wheel of Fortune. Doesn't have the same kick to it. You know what I mean?
0: Yeah, no. You do much better at a hosting role than he does.
1: That's my Firestorm.
0: He's more security.
1: Okay. I love it.
0: Thanks a lot, Rich. I know you got stuff to do.
1: No, you too. Good to see you, man. Enjoy.
0: I'm going to go take my daughter to tennis. We both get tennis lessons together in the same building, and it's been fun.
1: Okay.
0: It's fun.
1: What's your game look like? What do we got?
0: Big, powerful. I like to go cross court with the forehand. I don't like to do doubles. I like singles.
1: Okay.
0: Gives some good gaps to hit it into. It takes me back to baseball, a little left center, right center action.
1: Okay. Very good. Enjoy that. Enjoy being Father of the Year, Kyle. You be

0: Rich. Take it easy.
1: Come along, everybody.
2: Yes, sir.
1: Yeah, it was a delightful first foray here on the Rich Eisen Show. There he goes. You know the answer to the questions about the Russell Wilson and the Nate Burleson, who are the first?
3: I might have been there that day.
1: What, for Russ?
3: Yeah.
1: I forget. It was the year again. Was it his rookie year?
3: Because he was the first one there, right?
1: He beat me to the studio.
3: Yeah.
1: And then...
3: I feel like I remember that.
1: And then we were going to ask him to do the next week as well, but I think he had to go because he made the Pro Bowl because Matt Ryan made the NFC Championship game. That's my memory, if it serves. Ryan made the Super Bowl. That's what it was. He came in to do the championship Sunday after he won. He won in his rookie season a playoff game.
3: So 2012?
1: I think season? So. That's what memory serves. Because I remember he had to run out because he had to go to Hawaii. I'm almost sure of it.
3: Yeah, he was a Pro Bowl pick that year, his rookie year.
1: Right. I don't know. Whatever. One thing I definitely remember is that he beat me to the studio, and then he sent me a jersey, a Seattle Seahawks signed jersey as a thank you. Like, as high class as it comes. Same thing with James Brown, which is why I'm pointing out, you know, I beat James to the punch with Russell.
3: Yeah.
1: I'm low class.
4: What's Eisen?
1: Thank you.
3: Kyle Long, really good baseball player, drafted by the White Sox.
1: How about that? Oh, I should have asked him.
5: Remember
1: that.
5: Yes.
1: Oh, we'll leave baseball to
5: get him back on.
1: We'll stay in the lane. Turn the machines back on.
5: Baseball.
1: I'd love to turn the machines back on in the American League Divisional Series.
3: I bet.
5: I'd love to turn the clocks back to maybe May.
1: or 1986.
5: Yeah. That part.
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1: Get in DeLorean.
3: Letting Alonzo walk.
1: 844-204-RICH, number to dial here on the Rich Eisen Show. 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
19: 100%.
3: Regular manager.
19: And regular manager. Both.
1: I'll say this, man. Aaron Boone, I understand the results. It's a results-oriented business. But the guy didn't have Aaron Judge for two-thirds of the season, didn't have Stanton for most of the season, and didn't have Rodon, didn't have Freed, you know, I mean...
19: It's not the first time.
1: Didn't have Cole. Like, it's just, again, the fact that the Yankees performed as well as they did during the regular season, and you're not allowed to turn your microphone off, Dodger fan.
19: I was a Yankee fan, and you
1: was.
20: I was.
1: I'm the real Yankee fan here. The guy on the screen in the middle in the hoodie and Aaron Judge didn't take a single swing in the postseason except in the cage to see if he could come back from an injury that he suffered after he came back from the injury that kept him out most of the year. And the guy on the left on the screen is George Lombard Jr., who is 1,000% the Yankee shortstop of the future. And the guy on the right is also part and parcel of the Yankees' current roster. It's Paul Goldschmidt, who I think is a baseball Hall of Famer, at the end of his career, who's only playing first base when there's a lefty. He's a platoon guy now. And, you know, the problem is when Goldschmidt is at first, now you've got Luis Garcia, who's your left-handed hitting first baseman. And what does that mean with Ben Rice? Because you're not going to put him behind home plate anymore. So that's the way they used to get Ben Rice in to the lineup before he became, knocking on wood for Yankee fans here, Aaron Judge 2.0, a left-handed hitting Judge. This kid just crushed it in the postseason. Crushed it. Was, forget about a pulse, he was a heartbeat of the team against the Red Sox and the only guy who showed up offensively with consistency against the Rays, who were just basically pitching around him to get to Cody Bellinger, which is nuts. So, and then if Stanton was even healthy, how do you work him in? Because he's not playing the field. How do you, what would Ben Rice have played? The roster, the way it is put together for the Yankees, is a big, huge-ass mystery. And you're throwing that on Boone's lap. Okay, you also found Spencer Jones. You're going to put him in the outfield. What happens when Judge is healthy? And, you know, the fact that they made the proper maneuvers to get Trent Grisham or to get a draft choice for Trent Grisham, who they thought was going to take, a deal elsewhere. He comes back, and it's only fitting. He made the last out against the Rays by swinging and missing because this lineup just doesn't put the ball in play enough. When they did against the Red Sox, they looked like world beaters. When the Rays came in, they were a totally different team. Totally different against the team in the Rays that puts the ball in play and has pitching that is not as well decorated or paid as the Yankee staff, but it's damn good. It's damn good. And the Yankees go down in the divisional series without winning a game. I don't believe they had a lead at all. And it doesn't matter that if your lead is essentially in payroll when you are currently the third highest payroll in Major League Baseball at $308 million. And the Tampa Bay Rays are all down at the 28th highest payroll at $95 million. It doesn't matter if you have that advantage. If you see them and Judge isn't playing because he's hurt and you only get, listen, Giancarlo Stanton and Carlos Rodon together in 2026, their salaries combined $56 million. Those two players, you can do the math, more than half of the Rays' entire payroll. And all they got from those two guys in this series was two pinch hit at-bats from Stanton, because how are you going to work him in the lineup if he's healthy enough? He struck out both times because it was the only times he swung a bat since April 24th. He didn't get even an at-bat against the Red Sox because they didn't need him, I guess. I guess you could have gotten his feet wet. And Rodon didn't throw a single pitch because you're starting Cole and you're starting Schlittler and you're starting Fried. That, I understand, makes sense. But if you are constructing a roster to get you to the World Series doesn't matter. You got swept. Rodon didn't throw a pitch. Stanton only.

0: hit twice? And how, even if he was healthy, you're going to work him in? Because Ben Rice has got to be the DH the way that everything is set up on your roster. So whose feet do you lay that on? And don't lay it at the arms of the guy who leaned over like Jeffrey Mayer. Mm-hmm. Could you imagine if that was, in fact, Jeffrey Mayer as an older man?
1: Or his kids?
0: This dude is getting lit up.
1: He should.
0: Why? Because he leaned over? First of all.
2: What do you mean he should? We just earlier said that's natural instinct.
0: No, he's trying to stir it up over
2: there. I know, but let's not.
0: It wouldn't have been a home run anyway off the bat of Volpe. Because, again, the bottom line is the Rays, they get a guy in Valade who's on, what, like team six? He's the guy who comes in because they're starting a lefty. He's the one who connects off of Max Fried to give the Yankees a lead, and the Yankees did get to tie the game again. Volpe hits a fly ball to right. It doesn't go three rows in. It goes barely to the wall. And fan interference, that would have been a double. I just don't know. Could it have hit the wall in a certain way and bounced away, and Volpe right. could have advanced? Or maybe. I don't know. Yeah, maybe. But the Yankees don't hit very well with runners in scoring position in games against really terrific pitching. I mean, you could say that's the case for most teams. But the Rays did against terrific pitching for the Yankees.
1: So why does your GM have a lifetime contract?
0: Great question. Cash, because Cashman had some great years, and there are, I guess there's enough to hang your hat on. And Hal Steinbrenner has a different approach than his dad, which is on occasion really good because his dad was a lunatic.
3: He was out of his mind.
0: You know, his dad was a lunatic, but he did tell, I think it was Ed Bradley on 60 Minutes, you show me a guy who enjoys losing and I'll show you a loser. And he could have been describing his son right now, to be straight up. But he's also, Hal's winning on the revenue side of things. And they are spending $300 million on players. And the Dodgers are just one above them, and they're doing everything right. Because they're spending the money on surefire Hall of Famers who aren't getting hurt and can put the ball in play or hit it out of the park. For a manager who's just turned into a wizard, Dave Roberts is. Now, it helped to get Freeman and Betts and Ohtani added to the mix, but he's the one who puts Páez in out of nowhere in a World Series Game 7 and gets results. He's the one who puts Miguel Rojas in and he gets results. You know, Boone puts Jazz Chisholm in, and Chisholm basically, you know, turned into Knobloch 2.0 on that play. Oof. And says, I would throw it again the same, you know, I'd do it again. And it's just like, no, you should not do it again. It's just infuriating. Because it's another year where Aaron Judge is saying stuff like this after he doesn't even play a game because his body wasn't either ready or the Yankees decided we're not running the risk. He did sound like a guy who needed to blink twice to make sure that there's proof of life, because it sounds like he wanted to play. I don't blame him. This is a killer for Yankee fans to see and hear him like this.
4: We're the Yankees. I feel like they should go all in and do what they need to do and find if we got holes, if it's finding certain players or personnel, whatever we need, you got to go out there and get it. Yeah, that's why I signed back here to play with the Yankees, is to fight for a championship every single year and to go all in. That's what I do every offseason, is get ready to, you know, give this team and the city everything I got. So I expect them to do the same.
0: Back page of the Post. Pump it up. If you want, I could see. You got it right there. It is. It's wall over. No mayor miracle this time as Yanks get swept away. Hey, listen, it's funny, right? You're showing a picture of that kid Jeffrey Mayer back in the day, because Richie Garcia blew the call in a Hall of Fame type blowing a call. Like, it's a Mount Rushmore of blown calls in the history of Major League Baseball. And I don't understand why Yankee fans were fetting that moment, because it was embarrassing. Embarrassing. And if we're hoping that Yankees are rooting for a blown call to get to a game four, that ain't it. Here's what they need to do. They need to find people. Because they found a shortstop, and first base is handled. I mean, Garcia is going to come back, and I, you know, I mean, Rice has got to get in somehow if Stanton is going to still be there, and he's going to be there. There's like an option for 2028. He's going to be there. Judge is going to be there. Spencer Jones.

0: going to be there, and Bellinger's going to be there. And Bellinger can play first, too. So you got to get Rice in. You're not going to put him behind home plate. That's for sure. So you got to find people who put the ball in play at second base. And if that's Volpe, so be it. And third base. I don't care. Give me somebody who doesn't hit home runs at third base. I don't care. I know you're supposed to get some pop out of third base. Somebody who gets on base for all of these guys. Put the ball in play, for crying out loud. The Yankees got productive outs against the Red Sox. They were unbeatable. Oh, good Lord. So.
1: Shame.
0: I know. Met fan is crying me a river. My brother, if he's listening right now, the tiny violin, I can hear it. The Red Sox fan, I get it. I understand. Yep. I'm just giving you a voice of what I've seen all year, what I see all the time. It's very frustrating. You know, and the only way I can get back at the Met fan is say, they're like the Dallas Cowboys. But we've been to the World Series.
1: When?
0: 2 years ago.
1: Did you win it?
0: Nope.
1: So you didn't go, essentially.
0: Got it. Says the guy, can't wait to get that 30-year drought conversation done. Well, the 49ers haven't won at all.
1: Am I lying?
0: You are not.
1: Okay, then. So what are we talking about here?
0: Okay. Let's take a break here on the Rich Eisen Show, because Major League Baseball just came up with a proposal.
2: Yeah, in the middle of your Yankee stuff.
0: Playoff.
2: Yeah.
0: Formats. And it's wild.
2: It's great.
0: Yeah. And you like it, huh?
2: I do. Yeah.
0: Okay, we're going to unpack it. We're going to unpack it. And Vinny Pasquantino is going to be on the Rich Eisen Show in hour number 3. 844-204-RICH, number to dial on the program.
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10: Wish me luck back here on the Rich Eisen Show. 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Cameron in Redding, California, where I got my television start. What's up, Cameron?
12: How's it going, Rich?
10: I'm doing fine there. What's going on?
12: Well, I got a question. With the game being tonight and Dallas playing, and it's been quiet on the offseason, and I thought the defense could be squared away, and it's such a mess right now, in my opinion. Do you think it's the staff or the coaching, or do you think it's the players, or what's the missing piece to get that going?
10: Oh, man. I don't know. Everybody says it's the scheme and the way that the way everything's been dialing it up. That's what Gerald McCoy is telling me on NFL Game Day Morning all the time, and that you know the new DC has got to just put the scheme that he's jamming down the throats of guys who don't fit it. He's got to change that. Mm. It's basically I'm paraphrasing what Gerald's saying because they're really talented, man. Yeah, for sure. So how long have you been living in Redding, Cameron?
12: I've been here my whole life. You actually used to cover, I played at Anderson, and you covered our 12-0 team with Raymond Tiller. We played Orville in the sessions, and used to love hearing you on, Channel 7 with your comments of always, anytime Raymond broke a touchdown, he'd be like, looking for daylight.
10: That was it. Did you play for Coach Reed?
12: I sure did. So did my dad and my uncle.
10: He was the first. Remember, I told you my first day on the job, it was go and cover a high school playoff game.
2: Right. Okay.
10: And I had to interview the two coaches live during in between the two games. I had to go record the first one, then interview these coaches live for the second one, record some of the first half of that one, then run back and edit it all together and put it on the air. And then the live truck, just the guy who is not happy that there was a new guy there and just didn't respect me enough at all to basically say, I can't get a signal. He drove off without even telling me. And I had to stand there and interview. I had to interview a coach anyway and, you know, ask someone to record it for me and put it on a tripod. And wow. He was kind enough to do it, even though it wasn't live. That was Coach Reed. This guy's head high school.
13: How about
10: coach.
13: That?
10: So cool. That's what it was.
12: Yeah, talk about old school coach, man. He was one to play for.
10: That's he was. Sure. He couldn't have been nicer to me. I'm some guy from New York sweating my ass off on that day, and and he couldn't have been nicer to me. And he's a legend. A legend. You know, he just passed away, right? Did he just pass away?
12: He did, yes. Yeah. He did about 2 years ago. Yep.
10: Thanks for the call, Cameron, in the memory lane. There you go. There's a wow.
12: Yeah, appreciate you up here. So
10: appreciate
12: everything you did up here.
10: And I appreciate everybody there. Gave me a great start. Welcomed me. It was incredible. That was fun right there. A little memory lane. Awesome. It's a small world, huh?
13: Far out, yeah.
10: For American-made floor liners and a cargo liner that laugh in the face of fall weather, visit weathertech.com today. Listen, it's kind of crazy. We talked about this baseball playoffs where the team with the 28th highest payroll just beat the team with the third. And you take a look right now at the remaining teams in the baseball playoffs. It's the Dodgers, second highest payroll behind your Mets. Best team the money can buy, huh, buddy?
1: Hey, you know we got to be good. Best.
10: Great. and the Dodgers will be taking on the Brewers, which has currently the second highest payroll remaining, 19th out of the 30 Major League Baseball teams. Yep. The White Sox are 24th, the Rays are 28th, and the Guardians are DFL in this category. Wow. So it's entirely possible that the Guardians, they make the World Series, it'll be the 30th payroll against two. And you know, if it's the Major League Baseball's Players Association, I'd imagine, is rooting for the Brewers the hardest and the Guardians. So it can be like, hey, you think we got to redo the financial system? Because it's 19 versus 30 in the World Series. Where are all these teams that are you need a salary cap for? Where are they? Oh, okay. Mm. You know, that would be certainly because the winter is coming and it's nuclear and whatever.
13: Yep.
10: So any proposal that baseball makes has got to be seen through the prism of this is part of the collective bargaining conversation that's to come that hopefully will result with games being played next year. And in that regard, I haven't seen this yet. This just got popped up here. Pop it up on the screen if you don't mind.
13: Yeah, MLB posted this.
10: Baseball's proposing returning to 154-game regular season.
13: Proposing it.
10: Right? Right. Best of seven division series. So this would still be going on right now. And opponent selection in the wild card and division series. What does that mean?
1: Yeah, what does it?
10: Starting in 2029, shortening the season would create a weekly standard off day benefiting player health. It would allow the addition of up to 8 more postseason games by moving to a best of 7 divisions format. Okay. And beginning in 2027, higher seeded clubs in the wild card and division series would select their opponents.
13: It's fun.
10: So the Rays would select somebody that they think they could beat. I think they would choose the Yankees anyway. What does that accomplish?
1: That's weird.
13: It just takes away the bracket of it. And, you know.
10: So they would choose it.
13: Yeah. So the one seed says, hey, I want to play the team that
10: gets chosen would be able to put the disrespect mantra in full display.
13: Sure.
1: Yes.
10: Oh, you want to play us? The question has always been asked of teams that have advanced in a playoff round.
13: Who would you rather play?
10: Who would you rather play of the teams that... So right now, the question would be asked of the Rays, who would you rather play? And no Ray would ever give an answer to that question. But now the organizations would be forced to give an answer to that question.
13: Yeah.
10: And provide... But oh, you want us? You got us.
13: Right. And in the wild card, too, the 3 seed would select to play either the 5 or 6.
1: I like this.
10: What does it accomplish?
13: Just spices it up.
10: Okay.
13: I do like shortening the season to 154.
10: Yeah. Oh, that's fine. But
1: that's great.
13: It probably should.
10: And now we're extending the baseball playoff series.
13: We're making the division series best of 7.
10: Right. So in this time, the Yankees would be choosing who they want to play. And the Astros would have chosen who they want to play. And I imagine who gets to go first to choose? Team with a better record or team with a better...
13: Higher seed.
10: Yeah. So the Astros would be able to choose an opponent and leaving the Yankees to... You know what I'm saying? Like, so only one team would choose an opponent.
13: Yeah.
10: Because that would leave the other two.

0: So it would be up to the Astros, who barely made the playoffs, to decide who the Yankees play in the wild card round. You think that's fair?
1: The one seed in the division round.
0: What I'm saying in the wild card round is where it would start. So this year, the Astros, who barely made it, but they're above a seeded better than the Yankees because they won their division, they would get to choose who to play. So the Yankees would, it would be completely random based on who the Astros would rather play. Who the Yankees play.
1: Win your division.
0: Dumb. Stupid idea. Already, I reject it.
1: Oh, why? Because it didn't benefit the Yankees?
0: No, because it wouldn't benefit any team. Fill in the blank.
1: Yeah.
0: Doesn't have to be the Yankees. I'm just giving that as an example this year. The second best team in the American League, it would be up to the worst team that made the playoffs to decide who the other best team in the American League gets to play.
1: They won their division. Do we not respect divisions? So you want to just get rid of the divisions?
0: That's been part of the conversation we've had over the last few weeks.
1: I get it, but that's not a proposal.
0: No, the better proposal is you stack the teams based on record at the end of the day.
1: So no division, winning a division doesn't matter.
2: Yeah, it doesn't matter.
0: Correct. But it would affect you. At this point, it's a balanced schedule pretty much anyway. I mean, the Yankees, just as an example, I constantly use the Yankees for an example. Two reasons, because this is the team that I know the best in the schedule. And two, it's the team that everybody cares about the most.
2: Dallas.
0: The varsity.
1: This guy.
0: No, but in all seriousness,
3: people care about
0: the Yankees didn't play the Red Sox appreciably much more than they played the Rockies at the end of the day.
1: Which is kind of dumb. I liked it when the division.
0: So there's ways to go about it. But to basically tell a team that barely made the playoffs, you get to choose who you play, and the second best team in the entire league has to then sit back totally random because you didn't win your division.
1: You're using this season as an example.
0: Exactly, but it's
1: not going to always be the case that they're the third division.
0: All it's going to take is one for me to tell you it stinks. It's
4: the personalities you know.
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9: Hey, Kirk Herbstreit here. During the college football season, my golden retriever Peter and I are constantly on the road. Yep, Peter knows ball. 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
13: 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CBS Sports NFL analyst Kyle Long. Coming up, Royals first baseman Vinny Pasquantino. And now, it's Rich Eisen.
17: And show is on the air. Major League Baseball just came up with a crazy-ass idea for their future playoffs. We're going to focus a little bit more on the current playoffs with Vinny Pasquantino, and he joins us in just a few minutes' time from the Kansas City Royals. Chris Brockman loves the idea of a team being able to choose their opponent in the wild card round of the playoffs, even though if the Red Sox had a better record than the Yankees, you'd had no problem with an 81-81 team in the Astros choosing who to play first, and then you'd be forced with whoever else, right?
18: I don't know why you're taking this so personal.
17: I do. I take it all personally. I take it all personally.
18: You guys still would have lost. It doesn't matter who.
17: No, what I'm just saying is that if the Red Sox were sitting there after a remarkable run all season long and earned their spot in the playoffs as they did this year, and the Astros in the last day of the year in an 81-81 record, they get to choose. They probably would have chosen the White Sox, and then you would have gotten the Yankees. After all.
18: Yeah.
17: I know.
18: And the Red Sox still would have lost because they can't score your runs.
17: I don't know about all that. At any rate, Vinny's going to join us shortly on the program. 844-204-RICH, the number to dial. If you missed great chats with Jeff Saturday and Kyle Long talking some ball. If you missed it, there's our podcast version, all 3 hours. You can check us out by listening to us on demand. You can watch us on demand through our Disney Plus page. You go to our page, Rich Eisen Show on Disney Plus. All 3 hours are sitting right there. As a matter of fact, they're archived for weeks at a time, which is pretty cool. Greatly appreciate that. our Friday show at this point in time. We're going to get ready to welcome the Academy Award winning actor, producer, and author, Michael Douglas, is returning to the program.
18: All right. That's awesome.
17: Yeah. So that's on Friday's show. So make a note of that, because we're genuinely excited about that, because he's come out with this tell-all book, and instead of playing celebrity true or false with him, because it's all in his book, pretty much, I think we're going to play celebrity true or false, but ask the question, like, is it really true that you did this? Because a lot of stuff that's in this book is kind of wild.
18: Yeah.
17: We'll talk about it again. That's tomorrow.
18: Tomorrow.
17: We're going to do the rest live today.
18: Let's do it.
17: The WeatherTech fan line. Let's sneak one in before we get to yet another edition of Higher Register. And also, another edition of Fergazi. For real or Fergazi. We did that with the NFC teams. We're all 2-2. There's 5 AFC teams at 2-2. We'll talk about that in a moment. Let's go to Derek in Missouri, a longtime listener. First up, what's up, Derek? How are you?
4: I'm good, Rich. So it's been a full week. Are you fully recovered from wearing Kittle's Hawkeye helmet last week?
17: Oh, I'm never going to recover from that, Derek, but thanks for reminding me.
4: You know, if any consolation, many, many years ago, I had to wear a Cowboys jersey after I lost a bet. Wearing that thing for 2.5 hours, I feel like I caught instant pneumonia. So there you go.
17: Well, by the way, Derek, since you're a Bronco fan, you'll understand this. Sean Payton just chimed in saying he's taking control of this phone call. So what do you have in your mind?
4: So let's see. What's more likely, Rich?
17: Okay.
4: You got 3 teams left that are undefeated. One is on a bye this week. But which one this week is more likely to suffer their first loss? The Niners against the Seahawks or the Vikings against the Saints?
17: Oh, I think that's an easy one, Derek. And thank you for the call, as always. I mean, the Niners losing in Seattle would be no surprise, right? No, they won't. Remember, that was a week one last year where Purdy hurt his foot and Kittle went out and
18: Kittle got hurt.
17: But he found Jake Tondras in the end zone to win that game.
18: Yep.
17: And then Purdy goes out and in comes Mac Jones, and they damn near won the one seed anyway. And
18: wild.
17: Man, I can't wait for this game. I cannot wait for this game. Let's just spend a hot minute on this game.
18: Let's do it.
17: Because San Francisco starts the year, wins in Melbourne. Now, listen, I know Niners fans love to say it's really a home game. In whose house?
18: Rams
19: house.
17: Right. They love saying that because there's more red in the stands than, than not in SoFi. But that was technically a road division playoff victory for the 49ers, with all due respect to Arizona. Winning in Seattle means they would have checked off both of their toughest division road games through the 5th week of the season. They'd already be done with that. The rest of the time, the Rams and the Seahawks have to go to their house. Where? Seattle is showing up in week 12. That's of the Thanksgiving week Sunday contests, last Sunday of November. And of course, Seattle would say, we're pretty comfortable here. We like putting our feet up here as we did in week 18 when the Niners had a chance to be the one seed and lost to Seattle, which only returned the favor again in the playoffs in Seattle a couple weeks later, only to get through the Rams and then go to the San Francisco 49ers house and defile it by winning it all and holding a Lombardi Trophy ceremony on the turf of the 49ers. So do you think San Francisco wants to go up to Seattle and win that game? You bet. Would Seattle love to look the Niners in the face and go, nice try, nice win you had there in the other hemisphere against the Rams. You know what? Nobody's really talking about the way we got to the game and traveled to the game. We just drove and parked in our player lot and just took care of business as we did in last year's playoffs, as we did in week 18. And take over first place in the division, which Seattle would do, same record, but they'd have the head-to-head in their back pocket until they face each other again for the next time in Thanksgiving. It's going to sit there, and it's going to simmer, and it's going to be nasty, and it's going to be fun to watch. It'll be great. Can't wait.
19: Can't wait.
17: Because Purdy is coming off of his offensive player of the month performance. And the Seahawks would love to, again, reset 2026 with the idea that 2025 was not the outlier, everybody. They took care of business in San Francisco in the final game of the regular season on that Saturday night. Then they took care of San Francisco from the opening kickoff of that game. That thing was over at that point in time. It was finished. And then 2 weeks after, two games after that, Lombardi in their house, in their locker room. Can't wait.
19: You never know.
17: That's called setting the stage. Mm-hmm. That's Sunday. Okay. Let's do it, everybody. Okay. We got ourselves a little higher register. It's our usual Thursday segment. Got a lot going on here.
20: Yeah.
17: Our higher register segment where you got to go up here to believe what you're saying. It's going to change the way you talk to other people and the way other people talk to you. You're going to notice it in conversations with other humans. When they go higher register, should set off an alarm bell. Higher register brought to you by Sonos. Hit it.
21: There's a chance.
13: The Rich Eisen shows.
21: That there could be.
13: Higher register. Take of the week.
17: Okay, here we go. Week 5 starts this evening. It's time to give your opinion about something in week 5 that you got to go to higher register to believe. Chris Brockman, you're first up. What do you have over there?
22: Yeah, it's been a rough month for my team here that I'm going to talk about. Most disappointing in the league. Talk about hot seats for a guy that we like and maybe trading their quarterback further down the line. I don't know, TJ, but here's the thing. When I think about week 5 and the Los Angeles Chargers, I think this is the week it all starts to click for them.
17: Okay.
22: Oh. Okay.
17: Daniel Jeremiah, by the way, who's on tomorrow's program, said he's been looking at the film, and last week it was a tweet that read higher register. Like some of these plays, they're making plays on defense here.
22: Yeah, I don't think they look that bad.
17: Yeah, okay. Yeah. So you think this is gonna be the time where it gets done?
22: I think they might get a win this week.
17: No, well, a win. But do you think when you say it starts to click?
22: Starts to click. Yeah, yeah.
17: What does that mean? How far do they go?
22: That means I think they get on the playoff run here,
19: week by week.
17: Really?
19: It's just week by week. Playoff run.
22: Or to week to week. Stack wins.
17: Okay. But this is the week where it all starts.
22: Yeah, this is the way it all clicks.
17: I'll go figure that. Okay. TJ Jefferson, again, this is not your wheelhouse.
19: Apparently not.
17: You're a lower register guy.
19: Yes, I am.
17: But you have a higher register take of the week.
19: I do, and it's funny. You were talking about this before. You're talking about the Niners and Seattle.
17: All
19: this stuff, and that kind of played into mind because I think with a Niners win over Seattle this week, Brock Purdy, he's got the MVP locked up.
17: Oh, locked up.
19: Locked up.
17: It's more of an overreaction. That's a higher overreaction.
22: Higher overreaction.
19: I think
17: locked Thursday. Up. Thursday. Locked up.
19: Like I said, I don't know if I believe it, but.
17: You got to go high register to believe it.
19: Yeah, got to go high register.
17: Locked up. I mean, that's pretty bold.
22: Only week 5.
17: Okay. Now then, I've got my higher register here. You've heard the phrase, a team is like a wagon. I referred to the Buffalo Bills as a wagon.
20: Wagon.
17: Right? I think Kyle Long used that phrase in his appearance in hour 2. Forget about which team, but he referred to a team as a wagon.
19: Wagon. They got a wagon.
17: Some folks have gotten into our comments saying, what do you mean by a wagon? So I actually looked it up because I'm comments. About to use it in my higher register. In sports, especially ice hockey, I didn't know
22: Whoa.
17: That. Calling a team a wagon means they are an exceptionally strong, dominant, and unstoppable team that is rolling over opponents.
22: Oh, okay.
17: Now, in the first 2 weeks of this season, the team I'm referring to, they are getting rolled.
20: Not a wagon.
17: Whatever the opposite of a wagon is. The go-kart? I don't know.
20: A wheel
17: boxcar? I have no idea. Not a wagon. But the last 2 weeks, I'm beginning to wonder. Ooh. Are the Falcons kind of like a wagon or what?
22: Ooh.
17: I kind of feel like the Falcons may be a wagon, which is two different conditional phrases. That's what makes a high register work. Because it's not like I feel like the Falcons may be a wagon. I feel like the Falcons are a wagon. I kind of feel like the Falcons may be a wagon. I got to see a little bit more. Here come the Ravens.

0: got it.
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0: The Sabres were a wagon before the Bills.
1: Sabres.
0: It's basically what he's saying. 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All right, we're going to do our final Fugazi, for real or Fugazi. 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On the back end of our visit with a delightful Vinny Pasquantino, who I'm told is just completing a workout.
1: Oh, look at him.
0: Yeah.
1: Flexing on us.
0: So we'll see. He's about to join us here on this program. 844-204-RICH being that number to dial right here. 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What makes the Rays so good? What do the Yankees need to do? Who's going to beat the Dodgers? That's coming up.
3: It's Sue of Cravens. Oh, Sue. You know how much me and Morales talk about that Wild Fork meat in our mouths. 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
6: 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The Bills will come in at 4-1. So, how do the Rams stack up offensively according to the rest of the NFL through the first four games of the season? Total yards per game, the Rams right near the top. 417 yards per game, that ranks second in the NFL behind only the Chicago Bears. Through the air, Matthew Stafford, number two with 290 yards per game. Number two behind, believe it or not, the Carolina Panthers. Rushing, number seven for the Rams, 126.8 yards per game behind those very same Chicago Bears. Rams and Bills on Monday Night Football. With Thursday's Rams Report, I'm Travis Rogers.
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11: Joining us here, Vinny Pasquantino, before Steve Balboni Pasquantino is born. Ladies and gentlemen, here on The Rich Eisen Show, Vinny Pasquantino of the Kansas City Royals. Let's talk playoff baseball, sir. The Dodgers did it again, man. They just seem to just have everything working for them. And when you think you got them, you don't. So who do you think right now, remaining in the playoff field, has the best chance to beat the Los Angeles Dodgers, Vinny?
12: I think it's the Brewers. Anybody really could beat them. But I think it's their next opponent, the Brewers, just because their pitching is just, their pitching lines up pretty good with that lineup. Like, it'll be curious to see, I'll be curious to see what the Dodgers do with lineup construction. Will they go with Freddie 2, Ohtani 5, Tucker 8 again? Because they're going to get lefties like crazy out of the bullpen. So we'll see what they do there with their lineup construction. It was kind of interesting to see them actually move their lineup around because they don't do it all that much. So it's cool to see Dave Roberts doing that. They are a wagon. I mean, the Braves are really good, obviously, but being able to do that to Chris Sale the other night, and he pitched well, but being able to get some runs off him, that's just, it's really impressive.
11: Well, only one left-handed hitter during the regular season homered off of Chris Sale, and it happened to be the guy who homered off him in game 3 of this divisional series. So I ask a left-handed hitting first baseman in Vinny Pasquantino, what makes Freddie Freeman great when you watch him?
12: Just his ability to spin the ball. We talked about a very flat bat plane the other day, and he's got the opposite. So he spins the ball like pretty much nobody else in the big leagues. There's a few other guys that have that extreme of a vertical bat plane. So he's able to backspin the ball almost better than anybody else in the big leagues. So the fact that he was able to get to a sinker in off the plate, off a Sale. Now, a lot of times you're going to be looking in off a Sale anyway, so it's not that uncommon to get him in there. But to be able to hit that ball out like he did is just he's one of the best hitters that's really ever played for that reason.
11: Well, pardon me for asking it this way, but are you can purposefully do that? Like hitting a golf ball a certain way? You can, or is it just the natural plane of his swing is what helps him?
12: That's just the natural plane of his swing. Okay. He's just, it's really like a U shape almost. It's why in his work, he talks about it a lot. He likes to hit ground balls at the shortstop because it helps him get the plane where he wants it to. So he's kind of doing the reverse of what his swing really does, so he can lock in where he wants his ball flight to go, which is why he talks about when he hits ground balls at shortstop, it's ground balls at shortstop and BP is a homer for him in the game, and it's for the... You know, it's that exact reason. He's working with his own swing to figure out what gets him in the best spot.
11: No kidding.
12: Yeah.
11: Really? That's the way it works.
12: Yeah, like if you're a flatter swing guy, you probably want to do the opposite because you know you're going to be flatter, especially if you're facing four-seam fastballs, so you want to get the ball a little bit in the air in BP. It's just like laws of exaggeration, really. Like whatever my swing does naturally, kind of do the opposite when you're working, so then you can get it into a good spot in the game.
11: Well, all due respect to the Rays, who we're going to talk about in a second, and the Guardians and, you know, the White Sox and the Pope, why do you choose the Brewers as the best remaining team to beat the Dodgers, Vinny?
12: Just because now I don't have to make any other decisions on who's going to win series. So I'll just pick the team that they're currently playing.
11: Okay, I like it.
12: I made that mistake in the WBC of accidentally saying Venezuela wasn't making it through when... they still had to play Japan, and then they won the whole thing. So I'm not trying to give any fuel to anybody. So I picked the Brewers as the best team to beat them.
11: What makes the Brewers so good then, having just dispatched to the Padres, Vinny?
12: Pitching and game plan at the plate. I mean, their approach is pretty much dialed. I mean, you guys saw what they did to Mason Miller, debatable if they had something on him or not. But just the ability, like you look at their lineup, it's not full of superstars. It's just full of good players that know how to play well. I mean, Jackson Chourio, obviously, he's a certified superstar. Yelich has been before. William Contreras is awesome. But you just look through their lineup, and it's just a bunch of guys that provide really quality at-bats all the time, and that's kind of what they're built on. They'll platoon a little bit, lefty-righty, but for the most part, you know what you're going to get with them, and a lot of times it's just quality at-bats, and they just wear down pitchers.
11: Did you see Pat Murphy's in-game interview where he's like,
12: Yeah.
11: Basically cursing the you know, center fielder
12: Merrill, Padre. Jackson Merrill,
11: Jackson Merrill, like, you know, damn it, Merrill. He's definitely one to root for, no doubt about that. You know, he's just a blast. So debatable that Mason Miller was tipping his pitches, Vinny?
12: Yeah, just because we'll never know. They'll never say. I think the Padres came out and said that he wasn't doing it. So it's one of those things you assume because it's baseball. And when a guy that nasty, when you have at bats like that off him, typically something's going on. But credit to the Brewers if they did have him for having him. And if they didn't, even more credit to them for putting together those at bats.
11: Yeah, the NLCS is set. Brewers and the Dodgers for the right to get to the World Series. While in the American League, the Rays are waiting to see what happens between the White Sox and the Guardians. The Guardians extended that series. The only team that did extend a series that had an opportunity to do so on Wednesday. What makes the Rays so good, Vinny?
12: They're another example of pitching. And it's not like it's a bunch of guys that they've had around their system. I mean, Brian Baker, who's their closer, they got from Baltimore. Tyler Wells, who sets up games for him from Baltimore. Kevin Kelly, who sets up games for them from Cleveland. Cam Boozer, who's got one of the best stories in the game. He's been all around. I know he was with the White Sox, with the Red Sox. So they're just really good at identifying talent and making those guys better. They have their own superstar in Junior Caminero. I don't think he gets talked about enough because we talk about the lack of strikeouts and the flat bat planes and things like that. But they also have a guy who hits 45 homers a year on their team. Jonathan Aranda is a stud. Yandy Diaz is one of the most underrated players in the game. They just make it really tough on you. And I think Derek Jeter said it last night, like, you can't make mistakes against them. As soon as you make a mistake, they'll pounce on you. And they're really tough. And whoever Cleveland or Chicago, whoever plays them has got their work cut out for them just because, you know, Tampa's been one of the best teams in the league all year long and they just continue to do it.
11: So how do you, I mean, you've seen it firsthand, you know, coaches trying to coach people up or managers trying to manage people up. I mean, you take somebody from the Orioles and suddenly he he's got a gajillion saves in a row and he's unhittable. Like, how does this continue to happen? As you just pointed out, a whole bunch of guys, Valade, who popped one out

0: you know, Oppo last night getting a spot start platooning. I mean, how do you do this?
1: Yeah, so I think they just know how to identify what they're looking for. And it's not like they're always 100% correct. I mean, Joe Ryan got traded for Nelson Cruz a few years ago, and he's one of the best pitchers in the league in Minnesota. So it's not like they're not getting rid of talent, too. But like Freddy Peralta, I saw a thing on him that talked about his extension, and I think it was talking about his landing foot, about how when he was with the Mets, it was like six inches shorter than what it is with Tampa. So they just identify what they're looking for in players. And when they get the players, you can see, like, you can directly see the changes that they're making. So I think that's one of the biggest things, is that they're identifying what they're looking for. And it's not like they're changing the game of baseball. Like, a lot of people will talk about the lack of strikeouts, the bunting, the running. They identified what their group was good at and said, let's just be really good at what our players are good at. They're not trying to fill different voids with players that they don't have, that don't have the talent for that. They're looking at their team that they have, which is what I think organizations that do things the best do. They're not trying to fill something they don't have. They're saying, all right, this is what we have. Let's just be the best at it. And that's what they've done. I mean, Taylor Walls, who obviously I'm hoping that Bobby Witt Jr. wins another gold glove, another platinum glove. But Taylor Walls is a shortstop for them, playing absolute gold glove defense every single night. And he's hitting ninth every day. You don't expect too much from him at the plate. But what that guy provides defensively is second to none, really. And it's things like that that they do that that are just really good, and it makes them so tough to beat.
0: Well, let's talk about the Yankees. Let's talk about the Yankees here, Vinny. And again, I know I'm asking a current player in the in Major League Baseball to talk about what's wrong with another one, but I got to ask you, like, what do you think is up with the Yankees? Why they have gone home again with all the talent that they have, the pitching that they have, the salary advantage that they have over most? Why?
1: Yeah, so I think first I need to preface with, I play for a team that has not beaten the Yankees in 3 years now.
0: Well done.
1: We got lucky once in the playoffs against them, according to one of their players, and that was the last time we beat them, so I suppose he was right. But first off, I just think winning is really hard, and I think winning is especially hard when your best player isn't able to go. So, and I know that there's going to be conflicting reports on what he says, what the team says, but clearly somebody wasn't comfortable enough with him going and putting himself out there. We'll never know. He'll say he was ready. They'll say he wasn't. They weren't comfortable with it, whatever. They're the only people that really know. I don't know. They made some mistakes in that series that, like we talked about with Tampa, you just can't make. And they beat the crap out of the Red Sox, right? Like, it's not like they came into the playoffs limping. They scored 18 runs or whatever it was in the first two games, and they were really good, and then they ran into a juggernaut team. So I think sometimes you just run into a team that's playing better than you, that is better than you, and I think that's what happened. But obviously everything is magnified in New York, and Boone will take a lot of heat. All these guys will take a lot of heat, and it's just sometimes you run into a team that's better than you.
0: Yeah, the general manager, Brian Cashman, is going to run in a lot of heat, but he's used to it. He's used to it, having been there for as long as the Steinbrenner family has had him and apparently is going to continue to have him. And that's kind of what I said at the top of the show, Vinny, earlier in the program, pardon me, that, you know, if you've got a salary advantage over, say, Tampa, just as an example, mm-hmm. You know, and Giancarlo Stanton in a sweep gets one singular at bat as a pinch hitter, and Carlos Rodon doesn't throw a single pitch, and combined they made $56 million this year. What does it matter to have an advantage? It doesn't matter. The salary advantage doesn't matter if the way the roster is constructed or the way that the playoff series is constructed and the way that the manager is pushing buttons or told to push buttons. What does it matter? It doesn't matter at the end of the day.
1: That's an interesting one, because you go into the year, and if four of your best starting pitchers are available in the playoffs, you're feeling pretty good about what you got.
0: Right.
1: So you go Cole, Schlitter, Fried, and you would think if Rodon doesn't pitch, things went really well for you. Now we have our game one starter for the championship series. That's tough, because you always want a gluttony of starting pitching. But I guess if you don't get to use it all, or maybe should have moved somebody to the pen, which I don't know which one of those guys would be the most comfortable with doing it, because starting

0: pitchers are a different breed when it comes to things like that. They had a, you know, they had a solid bullpen. It's just, they don't really, one thing that's interesting about the Yankees that you would think would be different is they don't throw extraordinarily hard from the bullpen. They have really good arms. They just don't have like the high end velo that some teams have. And it like, it, just if you look at Milwaukee or something like that, but
1: or San Diego, you know, who
0: yeah,
1: just
0: San Diego
1: got dispatched.
0: 100%.
1: Right.
0: So, but those guys don't just grow on trees, even though sometimes it seems like it.
1: Yeah.
0: But, yeah, I don't know what you do there. Obviously, they're going to take a ton of heat, but Cashman has seen it all before. I think as the game continues to grow, other teams are doing things good too. Like, it's not like in the 90s where, you know, the Yankees were buying championships, so to speak. Obviously, they're still trying to do that, but other teams have invested so heavily in the R&D department, as they are, as the Yankees are as well. But they're always going to feel the pressure to go out and pay top dollar guys just because of the market that they're in, even if they might not think that they need to do that all the time. But it's kind of the place that they're in right now. So I think if you're them, you just try to keep moving forward with the really good players that you have and try to, as small market teams would say, you try to win on the margins. And not that any Yankee fan wants to hear that, but when you win 90 some games in the regular season, like, it's hard to call it a failure, but I get why it would be there.
1: Vinny, thanks for the time, sir. You're nervous about the Cleveland Browns this weekend or what? What do we
0: got? I'm never nervous going into a game, ever. The Jets are going to win by 7. It's going to be a good day. The Browns are going to go back down to earth, and it's going to be good.
1: Okay. Man, you sound like Clint Kubiak at halftime. We're up, and
0: yeah,
1: we're going to
0: win
1: the game.
0: That was, I mean, you know? Everybody knew the Chiefs were going to win as soon as he said that, right? That was tough. I should have went ahead and live bet it immediately that the Chiefs were going to win. You give them, like, when that fumble happened, it was just like, yep, we're back. We are back to normal.
1: Yeah, right. Exactly. That exactly happened. And, you know, right now I'm feeling good about your guillotine league where I just snagged Christian McCaffrey because my son got chopped. He is so upset being chopped from your
0: Some of my friends that are in that league, yeah. Specifically Cam and Cheese,
1: yes.
0: Who's Cheese Tony, they love Cooper getting so upset. It's their favorite thing.
1: Vinny, he is so upset. Like, we had to console, my wife and I had to console him the next morning.
0: Yeah.
1: Because he's like, Justin Jefferson, Jalen Watson, Christian McCaffrey, Chris Olave. And, you know, he's 15, so he's also looking on the app what he would have been ranked next week.
2: Next week.
1: And he was
0: Welcome
1: first.
0: To the real world, Coop. The best teams don't always win. It's who plays the best that week.
1: That's it. Well, if he didn't learn that as a Yankee fan last night either. Vinny, thanks for the time, brother.
0: Yep, thank you, guys.
1: Go home to the missus.
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1: Vinny Pasquantino, everybody, right here on the Rich Eisen Show.
4: There he goes.
1: Susie and I do like it, too, how much Vinny is giving Coop the business.
2: That's cool.
1: I have kept
2: non-stop.
1: Susie up to speed.
2: Yeah, it's nonstop.
1: You know, I've kept Susie up to speed of how Vinny addresses Coop. And after Coop got guillotined the other night, he texted me. He goes, "You got a good headshot of Coop because I've got an all-time meme coming in."
2: Oh God!
1: And he memed him on a Woody Johnson photograph in a jet hat.
2: He had the ice.
1: Yeah, the ice.
2: He had the grill in his mouth.
1: He had it working.
2: Trying to find it.
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1: he had it working. 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
1: Rich, number to dial here on the program. 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Why don't you? Okay. Joe Burrow claims Ohio State as well as LSU. Or let's put it this way. Ohio State fans claim Joe
19: Burrow. They claim him, yeah.
1: And then I've asked him, thinking he'd be like, come on, I won for LSU. But no.
2: No, he kind of likes.
1: He kind of likes the connection.
2: Yeah, he's from
1: Kids from Ohio. Yeah. Just because they said, go down the road, Joe. Don't have a spot for you here right now. Go ahead and throw 60 touchdowns, which sounds like a, you know, an exaggeration just so I could make my point, but it's not. He actually did throw 60 touchdowns this season.
2: Yeah, he's amazing.
1: Crazy. But sometimes every now and then he'll let it loose that, you know, he got into Ohio State. That's the setup I have for this soundbite. Go for it.
20: Is there one thing that galled you coming out of the game that you really
21: that what?
20: Galled you?
21: Oh, I don't know that one. You have to bring the Webster's out for me.
20: Is there any one play that really pissed you off that you wanted to say, I'm going to work on this Wednesday?
21: Yeah, not worked on, but, you know, obviously the red zone interception is the one that really stands out as one that was easily avoided and, you know, put our team behind the eight ball. So, you know, I can't make those critical mistakes like that.
1: See where I went with that setup? I'm very proud of myself. No, he just, you know, he needed a dictionary.
2: Yeah.
1: I guess he got his education at LSU, too. So,
2: go Tigers.
1: Anything right now for me to hype myself up when it comes to Michigan football on the bye week right now? I am just, it's just not great.
2: Long.
19: You know, it'll be okay, though, right?
1: Well, I mean, the world will keep spinning, yes.
19: Yeah.
1: I mean, we could use that as an appropriate analogy, right?
22: Still here in L.A.
1: Yeah. The old Kyle Shanahan, hey. By Sunday, we could all be in trouble.
2: Yeah. Us or San Diego could just be good.
1: But anyway.
22: Exactly. I was just going to say.
1: Should be fine for Joe. Is Joe Burrow going to have his receivers this weekend or what?
2: Well, Ja'Marr Chase is still in the protocol, but he was spotted at practice today.
1: Okay.
19: That's good.
2: So that's a good sign.
1: Okay.
2: And then T. Higgins, you know, is battling the abductor. And so, you know, there's no real update on that.
1: They're in Miami.
19: What's he need to practice?
1: They're in Miami. So the Bengals are the...
2: All right, T. Higgins.
1: They're the survivor pool darling of choice for this.
2: I would imagine so. Yeah, T. Higgins is jogging on the rehab field. Good sign.
1: There's a rehab field?
22: Well, he's out there.
2: Yeah,
1: is that like the pond compared to the pool?
2: Yeah,
22: probably a little bit nicer.
1: The rehab field. What is it? Is
2: rehab field?
22: No playing.
2: Bengals have a rehab.
1: Quarantining him? Like, what the hell does that mean? What the hell does a rehab field mean?
2: Oh, it's guys.
22: That means they put them to the side so active players aren't running
2: guys
22: around.
2: Guys who are active?
22: Run into
2: guys
22: them
2: who are trying to come back.
1: But is it a separate piece of turf? Like, that's for the rehab field.
22: I'd imagine. You know, you don't get the big piece of chicken. You know, you get the little piece of chicken. Right. It's like a kid's table.
2: Kids table.
1: Is that what it is?
22: Yeah, it's a rehab. It's a rehab.
2: Practice area, kids table.
22: You don't get the tomahawk size.
1: That means I like to go grazing for food here. It's for the kids' table. You
2: want
1: to go
2: there?
1: He's
2: wearing cleats, but no helmet or jersey.
1: That's where you get the daddy tax of the chicken nuggets.
2: It's still wild that the Bengals players have to cross the street to go to their practice field.
1: Yeah. That's
2: odd.
1: Okay,
2: there's literally
1: traffic. That's where the rehab field is.
22: Turtle and Drama love the kids' table.
19: Gotta hope you
1: serve time.
22: Bar mitzvah, if you
2: literally.
22: Know. The bar mitzvah, I guess.
1: We did this to start the program.
22: Yeah.
1: And just like any good idea that anybody has in sports TV, you got to beat it down on the ground to the point where you don't want to do it anymore.
22: We haven't reached that point yet.
1: I don't think so.
23: What else you want to know?
22: I think it's a long time.
1: 7-2-2 teams in the National Football Conference that we were wondering if it was for real or for Gazy.
2: What was the final tally? Did you write those down?
1: I do believe I went 5 for real and 2 for Gazy.
2: All right. Let's be a little mean.
1: I don't understand. It's not mean. It's clear-eyed, full-hearted. Can't lose.
2: Got it.
22: Shout out to Principal Taylor.
1: Yep. So now there's 5 2-2 teams. And by the way, we're going to do this again when we've got 3-3 teams. We're going to keep doing this. As long as there's 500 teams in the NFL, we're going to keep doing this segment.
22: Look, as long as people are real or fugazi in life, we could keep doing it.
1: I think
2: so. Till the end of time.
1: Right. At any rate.
22: Here it is.
1: Five AFC teams entering week five at 2-2. I'm wondering, who's for real and who's for Gazy? So,
22: are they for real?
1: Mm-hmm.
22: Or are they for Gazy?
2: We all look so serious.
1: What's with the round of applause?
0: Brockman wanted some applause for applause. After it does it. We need some applause.
2: Let's hype it up.
0: Yeah.
2: Okay. Let's hype it up.
1: All right. So who are the AFC teams that
2: all
1: you
2: right,
1: want me
2: first
1: to?
2: First up, 1-2-2 team in the AFC East. You may have heard of them. Six-time Super Bowl champion, the New England Patriots.
1: Totally.
22: Patriots.
1: Fugazi.
22: Are they for real?
1: Absolutely.
22: Or is this how we're going to do this? Or are they Fugazi?
1: Okay, my bad. I'm sorry, I just jumped the gun because they were so fugazi, I couldn't wait.
2: Yeah, you're so excited to jump on
1: totally
2: them.
1: Totally fugazi.
2: Yeah, of course.
1: How are they for real? I mean, just because they, went in Buffalo and beat my number one team in the power rankings in their house, handed them their first loss in their new stadium? That makes them real automatically? Efton Chisholm is going to make one-handed grabs every single time out. Drake May is suddenly going to start making plays.
2: They're gonna
1: keep taking teams from the ranks of the unbeaten without their two best defensive players. Is that where he's gonna keep going?
2: AJ Brown is coming back.
1: When's he walking through that door?
2: I don't know. Maybe probably November.
1: Romeo Doubs is suddenly, you know, the apple of your eye, huh?
2: He's wearing Gronk's number. He better be.
1: Fugazi. I need to see it against the 3-1 for real Las Vegas Raiders.
2: Okay.
1: Dude, don't laugh like that. You got married in that town.
2: Okay.
1: You like going to that town. You like gambling in that town.
2: I do. I love
1: you
2: like Las Vegas.
22: Cage loves that town.
1: You like hanging in that town.
2: I do love Las Vegas.
1: I know you do. So don't laugh.
2: No, laughing.
1: Prove that you're for real. We'll see it this week. If they're for real or for Gazy.
2: Interesting.
1: Oh, man. If the Raiders beat the Patriots in the week that the Yankees get eliminated and Coop gets chopped from Vinny's league, we're going to need to sedate my son. A 15-year-old is going to need a moment.
22: Maybe we should tell Coop that it's not that serious.
1: What else you got over there?
2: Yeah, it's not. It's definitely not that. It's just sports.
1: I know.
2: How about let's go to this team. Let's go to the AFC North.
22: The North.
2: They've won a bunch of Super Bowls, too, in their career, TJ. The Pittsburgh Steelers are 2-2.
22: Are the Steelers for real, Rich Eisen? Or are they fugazi? Down there in that.
1: I keep getting the sense that they're fugazi, but they've got, again, in the same way the Eagles, too many good players. I'm concerned that Pittman's hurt, man.
2: He is going to miss some time.
1: I know.
2: He's going to miss some time. They've also lost to the team that you just said was fugazi.
1: I know that. I know.
2: Okay.
1: Just for the moment, I'm gonna say they're for real.
2: You're hilarious.
22: What?
1: You see who's on the show on Tuesdays?
22: Yeah, like you gotta, you know, we gotta walk the line here.
1: I'm not gonna call Cam Hayward for Gazy.
2: Cam doesn't need, you know, wind blown up his, you know, his tights.
1: I think they beat the Indianapolis Colts this week and they're 3-2 and feeling good about themselves. And then they're gonna wind up after that game. Let's do it. Let's do it here.
22: Bring up the
1: They're at Tampa, that's 4-2 before they get the Saints in Paris. That could be 5-2. Then they get Cleveland at home and Cam wants to tell Jared Verse a thing or two. That's 6-2. And then they're a bye.
2: 6-2 at the bye.
22: They've got
1: four, Who beats them over the next month?
2: You can make a case three of those teams beat them.
1: They're for real.
22: Well, the Browns aren't.
1: And that's fugazi.
2: The Browns literally just beat them.
22: Yeah, but they're not sweeping.
1: Finish up strong, guys. Here we go.
7: That's a fugazi.
2: Let's stay in this division.
22: Okay.
2: We were just hearing from our buddy, one of your boys, Joe Burrow. The Cincinnati Bengals are 2-2.
22: Are the Cincinnati Bengals for real, or are they fugazi?
1: I like the chuckle. They're for real. They're for real. And they're going to show it. The Bengals are going to go to Miami. They're going to win that one. Then they got a bye. Then they're at Baltimore, home for Tennessee, taking on Atlanta. I believe that one's in Spain. And then they've got the Pittsburgh Steelers at home in a battle of the for reals at that point in time. To find out who's fugazi. So I'll go with the Bengals being for real at this point in time, Chris Brockman.
2: They've lost two in a row. Let's go to the South.
22: The South.
2: The 2-2 Indianapolis Colts.
1: I'm going to say.
22: Are they for real, Rich? Or are they fugazi?
1: I'm going to go fugazi.
2: What's up with Daniel Jones?
1: Great question. Until I see more of the 7-1 Indiana Jones from last year. We're going to go with the Temple of Doom.
2: 100%.

0: What else, Chris?
1: Last one.
0: Last one.
1: Let's finish up strong.
0: Let's finish up strong.
1: They got a new play caller as well.
0: Who's that?
1: The 2-2 Denver Broncos.
2: Are the Denver Broncos for real or are they fugazi?
0: I like the different inflections. That may be by far my favorite part of this segment. The Denver Broncos are for real. Get out of here with this nonsense.
1: Nonsense?
0: It is nonsense.
2: 2-2
0: Fugazi. How are they fugazi?
1: How good is Bo Nix?
0: That's a great question.
2: He looks regal in that picture.
0: And I think Sean Payton is slowly but surely going to say this whole idea
2: was
0: fugazi.
1: Yeah.
0: What's for real?
1: Me holding
0: the diamond fugazi between my temples, man. That's for real. So, great stuff, everybody.
1: I love this segment.
0: Tune in 2 weeks from now. We'll get a who's 3-3.
1: So we got 12. How many 3-3 teams will we have?
0: Less than
1: in
0: that.
1: 2 weeks.
0: Great question.
1: Yeah.
0: I'll take the under from that.
1: If I say 8.5.
0: Let's keep doing it until it gets sponsored.
1: I'm in.
2: Yeah.
0: All right.
2: Maybe a diamond.
0: Enjoy tonight's game, TJ.
1: Good luck, TJ. Oh,
0: enjoy the text chain I put you back on, man.
2: Hey, if you guys don't get crazy.
1: Can you win by 10 tonight?
2: That'd be believe so.
0: Oh, my gosh. Michael Douglas on tomorrow's program. It's going to be great.
2: Falling down.
3: It's Sua Cravens. Oh, Sua. You know how much me and Morales talk about that Wild Fork meat in our mouths. 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We'll see you there for a party.
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16: Here we go, Thursday, the 8th of October, 2026. The Hall of Famers are here. Mason and Arno, on a day we celebrate not only our Dodgers advancing to the NLCS to take on the Brewers, but those gutty little Padres. Bam! Being knocked out
18: to yellow and brown. That's what's in.
16: It's a beautiful thing, man. Dodgers will play the Brewers in the NLCS starting Sunday. And look who's here. Sitting in today for producer Emily. It's a good day to have Gregory Arthur Bergman in the producer's chair. Back to his old roots. Remember when he used to produce Mace in Ireland before Mace ran him out? Bergie's here. Producer Brian Cohen. Yes, we're going to talk Dodgers baseball. We have Lakers preseason game number 3 tonight at Crypto.com Arena. And Thursday Night Football, we begin looking ahead for the football weekend. Let's do it.
19: We should call Kike Senor October.
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23: The Laker guy with the bad hair.
16: Right now.
22: Oh, I don't care about that, John.
24: Good afternoon.
25: That was Luke Robitaille. His sound
24: falling from the building.
25: Yes.
24: Yeah, that was fun.
25: Bergman's sitting here. BC is here. Michael Thompson and Pepe Mantilla are in the house.
24: So, Pepe, how do I say October in Spanish?
26: Octubre.
24: Octubre.
26: No, no, no. Oak.
24: Oak.
26: Oak.
24: Oak.
26: Oak. Michael.
25: Say it, Michael. Oak.
27: Oak.
26: No. Oak.
27: Oak.
26: Octubre.
25: Octubre.
24: Octubre.
25: Octubre.
27: Okay. And don't you have to roll the R's at the end?
26: Octubre. No.
25: Never been able to roll an R.
28: I thought it was pronounced Chet.
25: Ladies and gentlemen, the Dodgers have advanced to the NLCS. Great game last night. Tremendous game last night. I think that Dave Roberts just managed his ass off in this series. Every single thing he did right. Remember when he said, I'm going to stick with Andy Páez after a couple of bad games? Remember when he stuck Kike Hernandez in the lineup at John Ireland's request? You remember when he reestablished Edwin Diaz as the closer of this team? He did absolutely everything right, and that's why they're in the NLCS, John.
24: I thought the at-bat from Andy Páez was one of the great at-bats of the year. Started 2-0, went to 2-1, worked to a full count, and waited till he got a pitch he liked and changed the whole game.
25: Yeah, changed the whole game. By the way, last year Páez was 4 of 51 in the postseason with a 2.11 OPS, and he's the guy that came through last night. And, you know, Dave Roberts always says, you never know who's going to get that moment.
24: Mm-hmm.
25: And last night it was Andy Páez because you, and by the way,

0: way, I also thought, what did you think of Shohei last night? I mean, still not fully there, but found a way to contribute. That's the thing I like about Shohei. His swing was better.
1: He's not right. He was 0 for 11 in his last 11 at bats. He did produce a run pretty much by himself in the first or second inning.
0: Yep.
1: But he's not right. I would have zero right. issues with them moving him back to the five, even to the six or the seven.
0: I wouldn't bench him. I heard Dave say he won't go lower than five.
1: Okay.
0: So I anticipate he's going to be there. I listened to an Alana Rizzo podcast today. She felt like he looked a lot better at the plate. But what did you think, Brandon?
2: I mean, so I did not think he looked great at the plate. I thought he was waiting for pitches, which is the right thing for him to do, because typically he was swinging at things off the plate. And he's walk hunting is what's happening right now. He's looking to not swing. He just wants to get on base, which is great for him. If he walks, fantastic.
0: Worked last night, right?
2: And it worked last night.
0: Yeah.
2: But he's not healthy.
0: So a lot of people are all over Walt Weiss for pulling Tyler Mahle, who was cruising. He'd thrown just 85 pitches through six and a third innings. He allowed just three hits, one walk, struck out four. Game was tied at one. Weiss pulled him after Teo singled. In my mind, he made a big mistake.
1: Me too. I texted you or emailed you that this morning that I think he did the Dodgers a tremendous favor.
0: Yep.
1: And it all came undone after that.
0: Yeah.
1: So, but I mean, I actually thought Dave pulled Glasnow a little early. Glasnow was walking guys.
0: Glasnow was walking too many guys. He and Snell both.
1: Greg, four walks?
2: Five.
0: Five.
2: Him and Snell both had five walks.
0: You can't hang in there with Glasnow walking that many guys. Same with Snell in game two.
2: Yeah, Glasnow looked fine. He didn't give up anything except for that one run because it bounced off of Will Smith's chest, and Michael Harris had an amazing play to get to home.
0: Michael Harris, I'm glad he's gone.
2: Yeah, thank God.
0: Boy, he was killing us.
2: No, but Glasnow, it was the right time to pull him out. And also, you can't question Dave anymore. There's nothing to question about anymore.
0: No.
2: He makes the right decisions.
0: He does make the right decisions. Do you think, John, that Michael Pepe, you jump in here. Do you think Dave Roberts has gotten out of his analytics book and more into his gut and more into his instinct? What do you think, John?
1: I don't know, because I don't know what's coming from the front office and what's coming from Dave. But I do think that who's ever pushing the buttons, they pushed all the right ones.
0: They're the right ones, yeah.
3: I feel that a little bit he's changing that.
0: You do? You think he's becoming more instinctive?
3: Yeah, and that's the way baseball used to be.
0: Yes.
3: You know? And then the good thing for me is that Pajes and Quique, the power, the Latino power, one is from Pinar del Rio, Cuba.
0: Yes.
3: That's
1: Pajes.
3: And the other one is from San Juan, Puerto Rico. Mr. Octubre.
1: Okay, now
3: Señor Octubre.
1: We'll go around the horn here. Here's the hard decision.
0: Mm-hmm.
1: Game one Sunday, right?
0: Yep.
1: It's Scooble's turn to pitch.
0: Yep.
1: But if you pitch Yamamoto, you can maybe use him three times. Greg, do you start Scooble or Yamamoto?
2: Scooble. You pitch Yamamoto in game two because he can pitch in game two and in game six. If you pitch him in game one, he's not going to go three times. He'll still go 1-6.
0: Well, wait a minute. Know what's going to happen in a game seven.
1: You can't say that about Yamamoto because last year he pitched
0: game six and seven.
1: Well, no, he became the first starting pitcher to win three games in the World Series.
2: Right. No, so he can pitch. If he pitches in game six, he can still pitch in game seven but it's also in an extraordinary circumstance.
0: So you'd go Scooble 1-5, Yamamoto 2-6.
2: Yes, exactly. Because think about to get him his full rest. Yamamoto is a guy that needs 5 days of rest. If he pitches in game two, you get the day off, three games, the day off, and then he pitches on 5 days rest. If he pitches in game one, he's still going to pitch in game six.
0: Right.
2: Because you have game two, a day off, three games, that's only 4 days. He needs the day off and then game six. He needs that 5 days, no matter what. If he goes one or two, he's pitching in game six.
0: Okay, here's a little Dave Roberts from last night.
4: We talked about this. There's no more talented team than the Los Angeles Dodgers. That's the best organization in sports, top to bottom.
5: Yep.
4: We're smarter, we're better, and we're tougher.
6: And we're dinosaurs.
4: We're tougher.
0: And we're dinosaurs is what Teo
1: Love
0: jumped
1: that.
0: In there the distance. So, John, are the Dodgers the best run organization in professional sports?
6: And we're dinosaurs.
1: I'm trying to think of who else would be
0: who is in
1: that
0: the conversation.
1: Best
0: organization in all of sports.
1: The Rams are.
0: Rams are right there.
1: The Thunder are.
0: No question.
1: I'm trying to think.
0: Yeah, the Thunder for sure.
1: You would, in baseball, you would pick the Dodgers.
0: Tampa. I might say Tampa's a great organization. What they're doing is unbelievable. They've got great talent, and they figured a way around it.
1: Do you guys know that Tampa has the lowest payroll in all of baseball? Yeah. And there's one team that's left that's like 19th, but all other three than the Dodgers are 25th or worse, and it's not going to make any difference. You cannot rationally make an argument that a salary cap is needed for competitive balance.
0: No.
1: Which is what the owners are going to try and do, but the real truth is they just want a cap.
0: Yes, they want a cap.
1: They want salary relief, and we're going to end up getting a friggin' lockout no matter what.
0: So tell me, here's how I'm viewing this Dodgers postseason run. I don't know what it's going to look like on the other side of the lockout. There could be a cap. There could be Dodgers might not be able to keep the players they've got now. Freddie's got 1 year left on his deal. Max Muncy has 1 year left on his deal. This could be sort of the last ride for a lot of these guys because the season baseball will shut down in December. So I'm trying to hold that all off while I celebrate along the way. I feel like the Dodgers have got a great chance of winning it all now. A great chance. John, your pick from the beginning was Milwaukee.
1: Yeah, and I'm still going. If the Dodgers had home field, mm-hmm. I would take the Dodgers. Milwaukee's very, very good. What's fascinating about this series is Milwaukee is very, very good at home, and the Dodgers have won 10 of their last 11 road playoff games.
0: Yeah.
1: So it's a movable force against, what's the other thing? Object.
0: Movable force versus...
1: irresistible force, something like that.
2: So if you look at last year, they also were in Milwaukee for games 1 and 2,
0: yep.
2: And they swept that series.
0: Yeah.
2: So playing in Milwaukee is not the end-all, be-all of it, to me, at least to me. But Milwaukee does not do the one thing you have to do in the playoffs. They don't hit home runs.
0: They do not slug. That
3: and
0: is
3: besides,
0: absolutely
3: they
0: correct.
3: They don't have the experience. I mean, you don't win 2 championships just out of the blue, you know.
0: Here's what I'll say about Milwaukee. Everybody will talk about Mizorowski, who's spectacular. He only gave him 4 innings in his start in the last series. The truth of that Milwaukee series is their bullpen threw 19 innings and allowed 1 run. They had a .47 ERA as a bullpen, 6 pitchers during that first series. Their bullpen is huge and came up money.
1: Well, and during the regular season, statistically, they had the best bullpen in baseball. So they're better on paper than the Dodgers are. They've won more games. They have a better bullpen. They have the Cy Young Award winner in Mizorowski. But the Dodgers are the champs until somebody knocks them out.
0: And by the way, the Dodgers bullpen was excellent in this series, too. Dodger bullpen was excellent. Roki had that one sort of rough inning, ended up not giving up anything, came back for a clean inning. Did anybody blow up in this series?
2: I don't think so. Only guy that gave up a run was in game 1 from Edgardo Henriquez when he gave that double up.
0: Yeah.
2: I think that's the only run that the Dodger bullpen gave up.
0: Yeah, I mean, so...
2: If I'm not missing something.
0: So, I mean, I think it's very, very evenly matched. And I don't think it's going to be a sweep like it was last year. I do not believe there is a sweep here. And by the way, I would like the Dodgers to... Like, it would be cool if one of these series happened at home, ended at home. They never seem to. They always end on the road.
1: Right.
0: I have a feeling this one will ultimately end on the road in Milwaukee as well. Maybe... I had Dodgers in 4 in that last series. I'm taking Dodgers in 6 in this one.
1: I'm taking Brewers in 7. But if the game... If the Dodgers win game 1
0: mm-hmm.
1: and flip this series on its head... I think then they take control of the series. But the Brewers are really, really good. And they're sick of the Dodgers.
0: Oh, yeah.
1: This is their third straight trip to the National League Championship Series. They had the best record in baseball this year. That's why I'm picking them. It's their time. But the Dodgers are, I mean, you got to kill them. They're too good.
0: I mean, the Dodgers, I think, have more talent. The more talented team will, but that doesn't necessarily make a difference in the postseason because weird stuff happens.
3: I think the Dodgers are going to win this one in 6 games.
0: 6 games. There you go. Pepe, Dodgers
1: in
0: 6.
1: Well, if that happened, they would win at home.
0: No, they'd be back in Milwaukee.
1: No, it's not 2-3-2.
0: 2-3-2, yeah.
1: Is it 2-3-2?
0: Yeah, 2-3-2. Yep, we go to 2-3-2.
1: Oh, crap. That favors it.
0: Which means next week's going to be a very busy night in Los Angeles. Busy nights in Los Angeles. Monday is Rams-Bills. Tuesday, day off. Wednesday, Thursday, Friday is Dodgers-Brewers.
1: Wait a minute. The Dodgers don't play on Monday?

0: bit about that, because I think it's an interesting conversation. Pepe's here. Michael's here. We will get them more involved coming up as well. Mason in Ireland, ESPN LA.
1: And it is the 15-minute mark right here on 710 ESPN. On the all-new ESPN LA app and on YouTube at ESPN Los Angeles.
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0: Hey guys, it's Sedano. Listen, SoCal Fall's here. 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

0: birthday. He is 41 years old.
1: He was just here, Greg. Didn't you go see him?
2: I saw him on Saturday, and he was fantastic.
0: Yeah.
2: One of the best concerts I've ever seen.
1: Well, I would think right now, if you gave me a golden ticket, so you can use this to get into any concert, he's the guy.
3: You know who got engaged at Bruno Mars? Dave Miller.
1: I thought you were going to say Zaire Williams.
3: Well, he did too, yeah.
0: Yeah, he did too. Right. A slightly bigger name.
3: Yeah, but Dave Miller. Dave Miller. I don't know.
0: A bigger
3: pretty
0: name.
3: Pretty close.
0: So Bruno, and you thought Bruno was great. I saw him last year. He opened the Intuit Dome. I thought he puts on a fantastic show.
2: He's so energetic. Was it a Silk Sonic type situation,
0: yes,
2: too?
0: Oh, yeah.
2: Yeah, there.
0: With Anderson Paak.
4: I saw him before. He's really good. I really wanted to go to that concert.
2: You should have joined me, Pepe.
0: Yeah.
2: I sent out an invite.
0: Breaking news. Dodgers have advanced to the NLCS. How about that? They start with the Brewers in Milwaukee on Sunday. Sunday, Monday will be games 1 and 2. Games 3, 4, and 5 will be Wednesday, Thursday, Friday next week. So a huge week in Los Angeles. And when do the Lakers officially open?
1: On the 23rd.
0: Okay, so we still got a couple of weeks of this dog and pony show you guys are doing.
1: Yeah. Unfortunately.
0: You're doing a game tonight, right?
1: Yeah.
0: And who's anybody going to be there? We're going to see anybody there, players-wise?
1: The only reason that I hope fans show up for this game tonight, and I don't know who's going to play. I don't even think the Lakers know who's going to play.
0: Right.
1: Is they're going to honor Lawrence Tanner.
0: Oh.
1: So before the game, we're going to carry it live.
0: Oh.
1: So if you can't be there, we'll have it for you. But they're going to honor LT before the game.
0: Oh, that's very nice. Very nice.
4: Any Laker game is good. And my opinion.
1: Yeah, what did I say, Greg?
2: 23rd. They open the 21st.
1: Yeah, 23rd is the Clipper game, right?
2: Yeah.
1: So 21st is against the Warriors. That's when they open.
0: Okay, got it.
1: Okay.
0: So in the meantime, Michael, are you having fun calling these games? I mean, you're bouncing around. You had a back-to-back preseason night. How about that?
3: Saturday was kind of cruel.
0: It was cruel? And what
3: was it? Did you see the game? No, you didn't watch the game.
0: No, I'm not watching.
3: A bunch of guys who are not going to be in the roster were playing, and all for both teams.
0: Yep.
3: So it was one of those games, just running clock in the second half, so we should have had.
0: Let me ask you something, Michael. Do we learn anything? Because, for example, Sean McVay just doesn't play any of his starters, right, during preseason. Do we learn anything about players from preseason, or is most of it learned practice and being around?
3: Just from the young guys. Like when Austin Reeves was a rookie, we didn't know who he was. But we saw him go, whoa, this kid can play.
0: Yeah.
3: So all the young guys. No, Lucas got nothing to prove. Mamu, all these other veterans, they don't need to go out there. Unless they want to go out there and get some game conditioning. But
0: right.
3: As far as figuring out what kind of player they are, no, we already know that.
0: So would it be right, John, to suggest that the Lakers should do what Sean McVay does and just bubble wrap all the starters until the 21st?
1: Kind of already are.
0: Luka
1: played one half of the first game and none of the other main guys played at all. And again, I don't know what's going to happen tonight.
4: What do you think of Carr? I like the way
0: Cameron
4: plays.
0: Carr.
3: Yeah, he's a nice player. Very confident.
0: John, what do you think?
1: I like him a lot. I don't know if JJ's going to play a rookie. I just don't know.
0: Yeah,
1: most coaches don't like rookies.
0: Yeah.
1: Phil Jackson was saying...
3: Depending who the rookie is.
1: Rookies are lower than whale blank.
0: Yeah, exactly.
3: You mean Phil wouldn't have played Wemby as a rookie?
1: Well, I think...
0: That might have been an exception.
1: Yeah, Wemby, Michael Jordan. This kid, Acuff.
3: Cooper Flag.
1: We're going to see tonight. Darius Acuff might win Rookie of the Year just because he's going to play more minutes.
4: But the guy knows how to play.
1: Yeah. He's 19.
0: Wow, 19.
1: Yeah, he's a good player. That's one reason to watch tonight.
0: By the way, there was a lot of great baseball last night. There was champagne across America. The Rays beat the Yankees 4-3, and they swept them. I feel bad. Who's our security guy downstairs who's a big New York guy? Keith, I think it is?
1: Yeah.
0: Yeah. Always wants to talk about the Yankees and the Knicks, which he was in his glory last year. It was a rookie who hit the two-run homer that got them to win. But the most commented play... was the Anthony Volpe drive towards the left field wall. It was initially ruled a game-tying home run. Upon review, there was fan interference. Ooh. Upon review, it wasn't going to go out. And upon review, they ruled it a double. Does that make sense to you?
1: It does, because I thought the fan interference was pretty clear. But if I'm thinking out loud here. This is not a well thought out deal. But Michael, what if they just got rid of fan interference? So if a ball gets hit there, whatever happens, happens.
3: If the fan reaches over and grabs it?
1: Yeah.
3: Yeah, home run. Bill Jeffrey. Didn't that happen before with the Jeffrey Mayer.
0: Yeah, that happened before. Wasn't there one in New York too?
3: Tarasco
4: was one.
1: Yeah, it happens a lot, but I mean, it's so hard to tell. Why not just get rid of the rule?
0: In the instinct, like if you're at the railing and the ball is coming your way, your instinct is to catch it. It's hard to judge where it is. Now, I thought the umpires did a fantastic job. They showed it very, very carefully, and that ball would not have cleared the fence. Mesa would not have caught the ball. So they ruled it an RBI double. I don't think I've ever seen anything quite like it, but it was the right call.
1: Let me ask you guys this. With their season on the line, eighth inning, down 3-1, one runner on, Manny Machado hits a rocket to center field. And the center fielder goes up the wall, grabs it. There were four or five fans around him that could have caught it.
0: Yep.
1: Are those guys bad fans? For not at least, even if they don't catch it, making sure the outfielder doesn't catch it.
0: Yeah, this is Garrett Mitchell was the center fielder.
1: Because Greg, there were hands all over that guy's glove, and none of them got in the outfielder's way.
2: No, you can't. It becomes fan interference if you do anything.
1: Right. Yeah. But wouldn't that have been better than the out?
2: I mean, I don't know if they might have just called him out anyway. I think the rule would be that he was going to catch it. I don't know what would have happened.
0: Yeah, I don't know what would have happened if. That ball.
2: But if they hit his glove,
0: had not been caught, and the ball goes out.
1: The ground rule double, maybe?
2: No, I think they call him out. I think they're going to call him out if they interfere. One, he was right underneath it. They'll see where the ball is going to land.
0: Yeah, I felt
4: so that's the rule, right?
3: No,
4: right.
3: It didn't happen in Chicago with that. Who was that guy in Chicago?
0: Jeffrey Mayer?
3: No, Chicago.
0: Who was Bartman? Chicago? Bartman. Steve.
3: Bartman. Yeah, Bartman. Remember, was it Jesus? Somebody?
1: Moises. Eric Harris was on that team. Yeah.
3: He could have caught it, but Hartman grabbed the ball.
0: Yeah, that's him. And he's
3: Bartman.
0: I saw a whole 30-30 about it, which is an incredible documentary. It's amazing. I'm sure he's living with this, right? He's never going to be able to shed this.
1: According to the MLB rules, the ball becomes a dead ball immediately at the moment of interference.
2: Oh.
3: So it's a hit.
1: So you can't call him. Oh, wait. If a spectator clearly prevents a fielder from catching a fly ball by reaching out of the field to play, the batter is ruled out. Okay. Greg, that's what you're talking about.
2: Right, yeah. It happened with Mookie, right?
0: So why was this not ruled out?
2: Because he caught the ball.
0: But it was interfered. No, I'm talking...
2: The Yankee one?
0: I'm talking about the Yankee one. The Yankee one, the ball was interfered with, and then they ended up giving him a ground rule double.
2: I think that ball was not going to be caught.
3: Yeah, it was uncatchable. It was
0: uncatchable not going out.
2: Right.
0: Yeah.
2: It was gonna hit the wall.
0: Yeah. Now, Michael, you're not digging in on the base. You're not all wrapped up
3: really
0: in baseball right now.
3: I really
4: you need some vitamins or something.
3: No, I've been enamored.
4: We can recommend
3: some vitamins.
4: I've been
3: captivated by the WNBA playoffs.
0: Oh, yeah?
3: They've been great playoffs, man. You know, I know you guys are misogynists when you don't when it comes to that, but
0: I'm a total misogynist.
3: Even without my girl Caitlin in it, these games have been riveting.
0: Yeah. All right, coming up next for you.
3: See, you just miss it. Like,
0: I'm not watching it. I'm watching the baseball playoffs.
3: You like women's sports? Just say it. Admit it.
0: I've done how many Olympics have I done where I've covered women's sports?
3: Can you tell the difference between Venus and Serena?
0: Yeah,
3: you can.
0: I can. Absolutely.
3: You never seen them play. How do you know?
0: Because I bumped into you know the story.
1: I do.
0: So during the U.S. Open, I was stayed in a hotel on the Upper East Side. In the direction of the U.S. Open, and Venus was standing right where Juan and I were standing. And I did not, I'm oblivious a lot of the time.
3: You didn't know that was her?
0: No. I didn't see her.
3: Oh.
0: He texted me, Venus.
3: Mm-hmm.
0: And
3: you looked up for the planet.
0: No. He texted me, Venus. And I said to him, what's Venus? And Venus was standing right there. It's like so oblivious sometimes.
3: Really?
0: Yeah.
3: Well, at least you could have met maybe some kind of lotion or something. Who knows? You could have met the planet.
4: So, if you ask the fans if they want to see the playoffs of the... basketball.
3: Yeah. Everybody's got to take baseball.
4: They're going to choose baseball.
3: But I choose the women's basketball.
0: Yeah, that's okay.
1: So, Michael, let me ask you a question about the WNBA since you've been watching. Last night, the Atlanta Dream beat the New York Liberty in overtime.
3: Yeah.
1: All right. So at the end of the game, the Liberty had one timeout left. The Dream score to go up by two.
3: Right.
1: The Liberty don't use the timeout. And they inbound the ball 94 feet away. They throw it to half court and get like a Hail Mary three. Chris DeMarco, worked for the Warriors for a long time. Did he just have a brain cramp?
3: No, didn't they tell him they didn't have a timeout?
1: Well,
3: I think that's what it was. The referees told him they didn't have a timeout.
1: Well, then the referees were wrong. Screwed him.
4: Yeah, right. But what about the assistants? They should know. That's why.
3: But they thought they had one, but they thought the referees miscounted and told him, no, you don't have a timeout. So it was the referee's fault.
0: Look at
3: Mace over there. It's like, who cares? It's women's sports.
0: Wait a minute. I've got the Los Angeles Dodgers, the heritage franchise in Los Angeles. It's a Lakers-Dodgers town. They have just advanced to the National League Championship Series with a chance to three-peat, Michael. Mm-hmm. Three-peats are, as you know, very rare. This is you're allowed to watch whatever you want. I'm just saying I'm wrapped up in baseball right now. I watched all the games.
3: And you can't tell the difference between Venus and Serena.
0: I can. If you show me pictures, I can. Absolutely. Right. How many women's sports have I covered, Michael?
3: Never. Zero.
0: 100%. 7 Olympics. Half of the athletes are women.
3: You did?
0: Yes.
4: How about you?
3: So why are you so anti women's sports?
4: How many women's sports have you covered, Michael? How many
1: WNBA games you go to this year?
3: Yeah. Zero.
0: Okay, there you go.
3: But I watched them all.
4: Yes, thank you, Vice.
0: All right. We will continue down this road next. Not that road. We'll go down this road. The Dodgers and the Brewers about to get started on Sunday. And I think, John, the rest versus rust argument is interesting here. I have a definite preference for one of them. We'll do that coming up next. Mason, Ireland, ESPN LA. You know, if you're on the freeway and doing everything right and then an 18-wheeler drifts and brakes too late and makes a move no ordinary driver should ever make, I'm telling you, it's scary. 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Mason in Ireland, ESPN LA.

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8: The biggest show on the radio.
11: Yeah, lowercase g, not capital
9: yeah,
11: G.
9: Yeah, lowercase g.
11: Yeah, you're like exactly Athena right. Or out there.
9: Yeah,
11: or whatever.
9: One of them gods.
11: Poseidon,
9: like
11: yeah.
9: Mercury or one of them.
8: Steve Mason and John Ireland right now.
1: Hey! What is going on, people? It is the day after the dot. Dodgers punch their ticket to the NLCS. They will face Milwaukee. Last night, Andy Páez comes through in the clutch. A great performance by the bullpen. Tanner Scott and Edward Diaz were both terrific. Greg Berman, Boys in Blue Report. By the way, Michael's here. Pepe's here. We're getting ready for Lakers preseason basketball tonight as well. Berman, Boys in Blue Report, what do you got?
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1: yes.
12: Mahone, which is the best place to
1: show
12: your favorite team. And you should be going out there pretty soon. I think they're having their one-year anniversary coming up soon.
1: I was just talking with Rebecca. I'm definitely going out
12: That's
1: there.
12: That's right. So you're going to be out there. I'll be out there. I'll come hang out with you. So come out to Hard Rock Casino Tejon. 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
1: All right. So last night, I thought... In this series, generally, I thought Dave Roberts just pushed every right button.
12: I think he's done that a lot over the last 3 years. And something changed for him. Because remember, if you go back to 2023, he left Lance Lynn in to give up 4 home runs, which was just absolute malpractice.
1: Right.
12: It was so frustrating.
1: That's crazy. Yeah, that was an amazing weird night.
12: Made me lose my mind. But then in 2024, against the Padres, they were down 2-1, decided to go to a bullpen game. And that's when you had like the bullpen dogs, all those guys, Blake Treinen in. Everybody was going just running through the whole postseason because of the bullpen. And right around that point, it feels like what you were talking about earlier in the show, he started using his gut instead of the numbers more often and making just the right decisions. And since that moment, to me, he's made every right decision in every situation.
1: You're saying since that particular game in that series in 24 against the Padres.
12: Since 2024, he's made every right decision. I have not complained about one of his decisions since then, and it happened again last night.
13: All right, so we got Mizorowski coming game one on Sunday.
1: Yes.
13: Best pitcher in the majors. Do you, Greg, do you... St-

0: Start Edmund at second? Do you start Kike at second? Edmund's a switch hitter, right?
1: Yes.
0: Kike's right-handed. Miz throws 105 miles an hour right-handed. I'm thinking maybe start Edmund and bring Kike in when the bullpen comes in. What do you think?
1: So, yeah, the problem with Kike. So, Kike, if he's going to be Kike, he kind of has to play the whole game. What his superpower is hitting in the postseason, it's typically because he's seen the pitcher 2-3 times. He's been out there the entire game.
0: Yeah.
1: Whereas if you bring him as a pinch hitter, it's a different type of situation.
0: And Edmund's faster. So, Edmund, you would have Edmund for pinch running or pinch hitting late in games.
1: Yeah.
0: Mace, would you start Kike or Edmund?
2: Kike. Yeah. Absolutely. I want Kike out there every single second that we can have him out there. I want Kike on the field.
1: I think I agree with that. I want Max Muncy out as much as possible, by the way.
0: Do we know anything about Miguel Rojas?
1: I have not seen anything on him just yet. It was a back issue. That's going to be an interesting thing about whether he's on the roster or not. If his back is messed up and he's not on the roster,
2: might be Alex Freeland.
1: It could be Alex Freeland, or they can still give that spot to Hye-Sun Kim because they're going to go.
2: Hye-Sun Kim, yeah.
1: Because they're going to go with 13 pitchers most likely instead of 12 like they did in the DS. So that was somebody was going to have to come off.
2: Yeah, last year...
1: I don't want Freeland, by the way. I have no use for him on the field. What is he going to do?
0: Well,
1: he's not going to pinch
0: you just, well, you just, but you need a backup infielder, unless you're going to play Kike at every spot.
1: Kike, because you have...
2: Well, you don't know about
1: Kike,
2: Mickey Rowe.
1: Kim, yeah, you don't know about Mickey Rowe, but you have guys to fill those spots.
2: Yeah. So you would go Scooble in game one.
1: Yes. Yamamoto in game two. Snell in game three. Glasnow in game four.
2: I thought Snell... You know, we put so much hope and money into guys like Snell and Glasnow. It's frustrating. And they didn't blow up, but they certainly did not perform well.
1: No, the starters did not. Are you talking about the starters or the bullpen?
2: Snell and Glasnow.
1: Snell and Glasnow, they did what they had to do, but it was not efficient. And that's something that against a Brewers team where they're going to beat you. They're the type of team, the death by 1,000 cuts. They're going to put the ball in play, single, single, single, and then you're going to have bases loaded. You cannot let that happen against the Brewers. You cannot walk guys and allow guys on base.
2: You cannot walk guys. I think that's incredibly important because it's a good defensive team. By the way, they had 11 walks. I'm sorry. Yeah, the Braves drew 18 walks in four games. 18 walks. How did we win this series? 18 walks in four games.
0: Yeah, that's normally a death sentence.
2: That is like crazy.
1: So Blake Snell is the type. So he has a great strikeout per nine. It's like the best in all of in baseball history. But he also walks a ton of guys. He just has the stuff to also get out of those situations.
0: All right. Snell and Glasnow walked a lot of people, but they didn't give up a lot of runs.
1: No.
2: I mean, the Dodgers walked 18 and didn't give up a lot of runs. It's incredible that we got away with it. I'll tell you one. Freddie is obviously, hit the home run, has hit monster home runs in the history of the franchise in the postseason. His defense might be the most underrated part of the Dodgers' success.
0: And it seems like every game he digs out something that, including last night, I mean, it's just been great.
2: Yeah, he is just amazing.
0: Still, I'll give you a chance to answer this question again. Sunday.
2: Yeah.
0: Bottom in the ninth.
2: Yep.
0: Runner on second.
2: Yep.
0: It's 3-3.
2: Yep.
0: So, top of the ninth.
2: Yep.
0: You really want Shohei instead of Freeman at the plate?
2: I actually want Muncy at the plate.
0: Better answer than Shohei, but I would still
2: want Freeman. Shohei's broke. He's not healthy.
0: Who would you put up there? You get to pick the batter.
1: The answer is Freddie Freeman.
0: Yeah,
2: I think so.
1: Yeah,
2: not Muncy.
1: There's nobody else.
2: Not Muncy.
0: Mookie would be a good consolation prize.
1: All the other guys are good. Like you're going to be fine with all the other guys. But what have we seen from Freddie Freeman in the postseason?
2: Oh,
1: he hit big hits.
2: Terrific.
1: That's all he does.
2: But I mean, Max Muncy hits a home run virtually every game.
1: I know. It's also. Yeah,
2: I think three of four games he hit home runs.
1: He had three home runs in that game in that series. Absolutely. And by the way. Two of those games he didn't even start in.
2: Yeah, that's right. They started
1: as a pinch hitter
2: at third base, and he came in off the bench. Yeah. All right, Boys in Blue report brought to you by
1: Hard Rock Casino Tejon. Again, the best place to cheer on your favorite team, and we'll be seeing you in just a few weeks at Hard Rock Casino Tejon.
2: Excellent.
1: Mason will be there. I believe Momo will be there with
2: them. Oh, nice. Yeah. Oh, Momo had that great moment.
1: And where she's running around.
2: you weren't there for this, John, but we were at Hard Rock Casino Tejon, and Momo gets this gigantic ice cream sundae that she sees somebody else have. And the challenge was, can you eat the whole thing? And Momo ate the entire thing of ice cream.
1: By herself.
2: And then she held the big ice cream thing up and ran around the bar like, I'm a champion. I ate this whole damn ice cream. It was a brilliant moment for Momo. All right, so Michael Thompson, do you have a little... icebreakers for us?
3: Sure do. I'm all ready to go.
2: Okay. Emily's not here to give you a grade.
3: Pepe's here, though. Pepe's tough.
2: Pepe will let you know. Yeah. Absolutely. Mason in Ireland, ESPN LA.
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0: 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Take it away, producer Emily.
1: All right, and it is Michael Thompson in for producer Emily today, writing an icebreaker for us. Michael, you feel confident about this?
2: Yes, but John Ireland will probably win it again, as usual.
1: Oh, okay.
2: All right, here we go. I was born in 1956 in a town of just 2,000 people.
3: Okay.
2: For 9 points, I enrolled in Indiana University.
3: Okay.
2: For 8 points, my book was Drive, the Story
4: It's Larry Bird.
2: All right. What's the point of playing this game?
1: Because you made it too easy.
2: Is that too easy?
1: Yeah, that is too easy.
2: You guys have guessed it.
4: That's a really bad one.
1: His favorite color is blue. All right. He was born in 1937.
2: For 7 points, I have a museum dedicated to me that was opened in 2024 for 6, documentary and Broadway show on me and my rival. For 5, what was 5? A little bit of 5 was...
5: What is it? I play for the Celtics.
2: Twitter. yeah, exactly. Twitter named its logo after me, Larry the Bird.
3: Yeah.
2: Did you guys know that?
3: No.
4: I did.
3: Did you?
4: Yeah, that Twitter is called Larry the Bird.
2: 6, number 4.
1: They shot that thing, didn't they?
2: Number 4. Worked in sanitation.
3: Yeah.
2: You got it? He was the garbage man for a little bit.
3: No, I didn't know he was the garbage man.
2: Hall of Fame inductee in 1998. 2 points, only player to win MVP, Coach of the Year, and Executive of the Year. And for 1 point, known as the Hick from French Lick.
3: There you go.
5: Next time, just...
2: What? Just tell Ireland, here's the name. Go ahead.
1: Just make it harder.
5: Yeah.
2: Oh, I thought that was hard.
5: That was
2: hard
5: not enough. Hard.
2: He got it at 8 points. Who would have thought he would have known...
1: the book.
2: That the book was Drive.
4: Well, I read the book. Oh. I almost got it at 9 because he enrolled in Indiana.
1: See, I was going to go and enrolled in Indiana.
5: I was
1: going to
5: say that when I said...
1: Because
5: I said he's not going to be that easy.
1: Okay, all right. Who brings us Icebreakers?
4: Icebreakers is brought to you by Blue Ice Vodka. Smooth, creamy, no burn, gluten-free. 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
2: When I did make it hard at one time, you guys bitched and complained when I said it was
1: who. I am not a big complainer. That was stupid. That was absolutely stupid.
2: Who's on first?
1: Yeah, who's on first? Yeah, I get it.
2: Even Bergman knows who that is.
3: I would have gotten that one, by the way.
1: You would not have gotten that one.
3: I was listening to it. I would have gotten
2: Bergman, by the way, you know that BC has never seen that skit? Never?
3: I've seen that one.
2: Oh, you have?
3: You have seen it? Okay. Right. Emily's never seen that skit? I mean, that's you just have to watch like 15 minutes. Just watch it.
1: Emily thinks everybody's too old here. all right, so let me ask you, what is the most effective commercial you've ever seen? Most effective commercial?
2: Bud Light. Tastefully, what was that one?
4: Obviously, it wasn't effective because it was Miller Lite.
2: that was great with John Madden. That was good.
4: This is a great question. In order for the commercial, I mean, there's a lot of memorable commercials. Like when I think about Wendy's,
1: yes,
4: I think about that old lady saying, Where's the beef?
1: Sure.
4: So that was successful. When in the 70s, when they had a jingle, 12 beef patty, special sauce, lettuce, cheese, peas, pickles, onions on a sesame seed bun. That's McDonald's.
1: That's, by the way, that stuck with both of us for sure.
4: I'd like to buy the world a Coke.
1: Yeah.
2: Oh, I hated that.
4: That is a...
1: That was like a Mad Men thing, right? That was the finale of Mad Men.
2: It was too fruity, too sweetie.
1: Too kind and warm and generous.
2: Exactly.
1: Who does that?
2: Hold hands around the world drinking a Coke.
3: Michael, the Budweiser ones that were actually good were the Budweiser.
2: So
4: you know what's really effective, but I'm curious if any of you get this.
3: Mm-hmm.
4: BC, I'll start with you. The most interesting man in the world does ads for what?
3: Dos Equis.
4: There you go. So that's an ad.
1: I think they just brought back that guy. I think he was gone for a while and he came back and he's still interested.
2: They should have used Pepe.
1: Pepe, the most interesting man in the world. So I asked this for a couple of reasons. First of all, the ads that Sydney Sweeney is doing have been so unbelievably effective that the value of that company has gone from $500 million to $2 billion over the last 6 months.
4: I read that too.
2: And they gave a piece of the action, didn't they?
1: She has a piece of the company, So, John, that has to be, I mean, that's literally people seeing her hold footballs and whatever else she's doing there and then immediately going
4: and just saying sports.
1: Now, here's the question. Do you know what the company is?
2: Betting, right?
4: I do.
1: What is it?
4: Novig,
1: yeah. Had you ever heard of Novig before this?
3: Me either.
1: I know it because of Sydney Sweeney. That's it. So that's an effective ad.
2: Are you using it?
1: I'm not. I'm a Prize Picks guy. Mm. So I will say this. Last night, I ran into an unbelievably effective ad, and it resulted in something very embarrassing and disgusting.
4: So did you buy donuts?
1: It wasn't donuts.
4: Okay.
1: So I'm looking at TV last night, and there's an ad for Wendy's. And they advertised this thing called the Baconator.
2: Oh, yeah.
1: And I'm like, that sounds really good. Yep. So we went to Uber Eats right away, got Baconators, and you know what? Disgusting. Yeah, I feel awful today. It's like two layers of bacon, two layers of burgers. What the hell am I doing with my life?
2: Fast food never looks the same as it does on TV.
1: It looks so good on TV.
2: Yeah, right.
1: And then it shows up at the house. Yeah. You're like, this is just
2: looks like dog food.
1: Yeah, it's like just, I finished the night in shame.
3: Is that why you randomly texted me today? I ate a Baconator at the show. Delicious. out of nowhere, I get a text from
1: him. I am the king of sending the Ireland. I do it with you all the time, too. I send a text message, and it goes to somebody that it's not meant for. So, John, you got this one week. We've got tickets to see Digger at 5.
4: Yeah.
1: And you're like, what the hell? I'm not going to see Digger at 5. Bergman, I texted him randomly. I was texting Juan.
3: 11:17 a.m.
2: Sent me that same text, but you used the wrong letter.
1: What? I don't understand.
3: I'll figure it out.
1: Never mind.
4: You'll get it.
1: I'll eventually figure this out. Okay. I want to make room for some calls. Oh, we got a bunch of stuff coming up.
2: It was bigger. Bigger.
1: All right, ladies and gentlemen.
2: Get your mind out of the gutter.
1: The Dodgers are going to the NLCS. You now have officially an opportunity to react on Sports Graffiti. 877-710-ESPN. What did you think of Dave Roberts' performance in this series? 877-710-ESPN. Do you feel comfortable with Edwin Diaz in the ninth inning? 877-710-ESPN. Anything? Preview of Milwaukee, whatever you got. Michael Thompson's hanging out. Pepe's hanging out. And we're getting your calls in here next. Mason and Ireland, ESPN LA. So I've already got my Prize Picks lineup for tonight. 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
1: You get to talk to Mason in Ireland during sports graffiti, and we know everybody loves Mason in Ireland. Let's do it. Sports graffiti time. Take it away, Mace.
8: Damn celebration, Ireland. Let's hit the phones.
0: Albert and Downey, you're the leadoff hitter. Albert, you're on sports graffiti. What do you got? Albert.
9: Albert.
0: Going once.
10: Oh, hello. You there?
0: Yeah. We're here. Hello. This is the time when you talk.
10: Oh, I'm sorry.
9: That's okay, man. Go ahead.
10: Good afternoon.
9: Good afternoon.
10: My four favorite entertainers right here on the set.
9: Thank you, sir.
10: Michael.
9: Thank you, sir.
10: John and Mason.
9: All right. Very nice. Thank you, man.
10: Throw in Bergie and Brian, too.
9: Mm-hmm. Excellent.
10: I wanted to run something by you and get your thoughts off the air. Two different things. I wanted to see, there hasn't been a lot of talk about Miguel Rojas, his potential injury. I really think he's important to have on the field going forward. So I hope his injury is minor.
9: Yeah.
10: And then the second thing is Bronny James. I'm really, really rooting for him. I see good flashes, and then I see flashes that aren't so good. I mean, his defense is good, but as far as his offensive awareness and so forth, it's not the best. But, I'm rooting for him. Wanted to get your thoughts and, maybe the final roster on the Lakers.
0: Thanks. All right. They've got to get down to 50. They're 21 right now. They got to get down to 15 by October 12th. Today's the 8th. So when we go to Vegas, they've got to get that number down to 15. I think Bronny will be one of the 15. Don't you, Michael?
11: Yeah, he'll be one of the 15.
9: Yeah, he will be. By the way, and to meet Bronny is to like him. He's such a great guy. I've got a chance to talk to him twice in the last couple of weeks, and he's just terrific.
0: And he mentioned Miguel Rojas, Greg, but...

0: Miguel Rojas is, I really want him to be healthy so he can finish his career. He's retiring after this. I think he'll be a manager one day.
1: Yeah,
0: he's a great guy. But moment of honesty, he is not as important to the Dodgers winning these next two series as maybe anybody else on the team.
1: Not as important.
0: Right.
1: Yeah.
0: He's a great guy who's come up with some clutch plays. Like, we don't win the World Series without him last year. But if you're going to take a hit, if Miguel Rojas is out, that's when, I mean, my opinion, you can sustain.
1: Yeah, I mean, I hope Miggy Rowe is okay. But it did not look, I mean, I thought it happened on that defensive play where he screwed up his lower back. That's what it appeared to me.
0: Well, they were sliding all over the field. And
1: yeah, it was very,
0: weird.
1: Very slippery out there. So, yeah, I hope he's okay. I would love to have him on the part of the active roster for the CS.
0: Sam in Lakewood. Hey, Sam, you're on Sports Graffiti. Go.
2: Raiders.
0: They're pretty good.
2: I'll tell you right now, when you take the defense off the field and you let them get some rest, they're going to be 100% better all the time, any team. And then as far as the Dodgers, you know, Dave Roberts got to be real careful because these teams we're going up against now, good hitters, contact hitters, put the ball in play. We can't afford to have, you know, Shohei Ohtani is my favorite. I got three jerseys in my closet of Shohei Ohtani, but if he's hurt, you can't play players that are hurt. I mean, right now, Mickey Rojas healthy would be a better hitter than Ohtani.
1: But you
2: hurt.
1: Saw it last night. He literally got us our first run.
0: Yeah.
1: Shohei did.
0: And by the way, thanks for the call. Michael, you can't bench Shohei Ohtani even if he's hurt, right?
3: Yeah, you gotta let him hit his way out, swing his way out of the slump.
1: Yeah, and I you're gonna put him on the lineup card every single game.
0: Of course.
1: Dave said no lower than five is what I heard. So, but I think even banged up, he has found a way to be productive. So good for Shohei.
0: By the way, upset special this weekend.
1: Mm-hmm.
0: Raiders going to New England. New England's favored by 3.5.
1: Yep.
0: Take the Raiders. Not only do I think the Raiders will cover, I think they might win that game outright. Klein in Brentwood. Hey, Klein, you're on Sports Graffiti. Go ahead.
4: It is such a great time to be a Dodgers fan right now. I just wanted to give a shout out to our front office and ownership for taking the starting pitching very seriously. I remember a few years ago, we had Lance Lynn and Bobby Miller starting key playoff games for us, which was just a disaster. Now you've got Yoshinobu Yamamoto, the best big game pitcher in baseball, getting Tarek Skubal at the deadline with Shohei Ohtani's pitching health in limbo, and then just Blake Snell, Tyler Glasnow to back it up. I don't think anyone else in baseball comes close to us in terms of starting pitching depth. I trust Edwin Diaz as well. And give me the Dodgers in six.
1: All right.
4: Brewers.
0: Okay.
1: Six.
0: Hope you're right.
1: I like that. That was my take as well. Dodgers in six.
0: Mark in Ontario. Hey, Mark, you're on Sports Graffiti. Go.
1: Hello.
5: Yeah, I've been a lifelong Brewer fan, born and raised.
1: Okay.
5: And I'm truly of the belief that the best team's going to win. Now, these are the two best teams in baseball.
1: Mm-hmm.
5: I believe the Brewers pitching is underrated and will probably be the key to winning the series for the Brewers. And it'll be my first ever world championship, so I can die happy.
0: All right, Mark.
1: Okay.
0: Mark, as you know, I have picked Milwaukee all season. I think they're the best team I've seen, but I'm telling you, the Dodgers aren't scared of them. Mm-hmm. And if the Dodgers go in there and get one of these first two games, I think they flip the series on its head.
1: Yeah.
0: But you should be proud of the Brewers.
1: They've had a really good year.
0: This is the best Brewers team I've ever seen.
1: Yeah, really good year.
0: Danny in North Hollywood. Hey, Danny, you're on Sports Graffiti. Go ahead.
6: Yeah, I'm agreeing with Steve. I think Doc has done the best managing job this year for everybody and stuff like that. Diaz, the idea that he came in two saves in a row, that's not analytics or anything like that. That's
1: trust.
6: Dave Roberts.
1: That's trust and belief.
0: And by the way, thanks, Danny, for the phone call. I think that was hard to watch to have Edwin Diaz come in. But if you're like me and I'm the number one guy, don't bring him in. My blood pressure goes up every time because he comes in. He's kind of starting to shut me out.
1: Yeah, I mean, he looked really good in the ninth inning last night. One strikeout, two fly balls, weak fly balls. I mean, I think we're going to see him in the ninth inning pretty regularly as we move ahead.
0: Renee in Calabasas. Hey, Renee, you're on Sports Graffiti. Go for it.
7: Hi there, guys. Good afternoon.
1: Good afternoon.
0: Good afternoon.
7: Okay. yesterday, and I don't think you guys quite understood my dilemma after being a season ticket holder for a very long time. It's not just about winning. I need to have an idea who the character of these players are, what their philosophies about how they see themselves in the game, what their personality is like. To me, they're just strangers. I've got 10 new players, and I don't know who they are. There's no identity to me.
0: Okay, Renee.
7: I have to learn it.
0: Do you not know who Luka is?
7: I'm talking about other than the obvious ones.
1: Right.
7: I'm talking about all, we got 10 new players.
0: Right.
7: But there's a handful. There's a couple that came up from the G League that did marvelous when we had like 6 men out. They're fabulous. They deserve a spot. I know, obviously, the stars. I've been following basketball for over 38 years.
1: Yep.
7: I think I know. It's all the ones in between. They're nobody. I don't know who they are. I don't know their character. I don't, like, eventually you see people's personalities. It's not like I'm going to go buy one of their jerseys. I got to see who they are and what they mean to the team and their winning philosophies. That's how I feel connected to my Laker teams. It's a whole package. It's not just about winning.
1: Okay. It's, Renee, I think I understand what you're saying. I think it's exciting. We're going to get to see a whole new team, and we're going to get to see a young team come together. We did media day. I thought everybody was in a great mood. You'll get to know them as we watch these games unfold, and it's actually going to be kind of fun to see how the pieces fit together.
0: Fred in Boyle Heights. Hey, Fred, you're on Sports Graffiti. Go for it.
8: Good afternoon.
0: Good afternoon, Fred.
8: Hello to all the guys. And I just wanted to say about the Dodgers. I called about 3 weeks ago. Mason put me in my place. I thank him because I said that the Dodgers weren't playing good, but they were getting ready for October. We'll take anybody on. And with the Brewers, they're good, but they don't have no history in the playoffs or a championship.
1: Yeah. Thank you very much for the call. Yeah, last check, they just got swept last year in the
3: they won in 1957.
1: At 57? Oh, that's what you're clinging to?
3: I think so. Didn't they win in 57 Hank Aaron? Maybe not.
1: Michael, I was not even...
3: You weren't born?
1: I Brewers, wasn't even my mom and dad in their heads at that point.
0: The Brewers have never won the World Series.
1: Mm, that's what I thought.
0: Jason in Long Beach. Hey, Jason, you're on Sports Graffiti. Go for it.
1: Jason.
9: Hey, guys. Love the show. The team has looked amazing. They're gritty. They're battle-tested. The Dodgers, I'm talking about. They have amazing leadership. We know the Brewers are better this year than last year. It's obviously going to take a lot, but the talent is there. The other quick thing. I'm sick and tired of hearing from other fans about saying how spoiled Dodger fans are, how the team just spends money to succeed. Don't even get me started on Kike, Muncy, Páez, Will Smith, homegrown players, all these trades and free agents that anybody else could have had. And last thing, we know the crowd has to step up. I'm at home games. It's like I'm tired of the home field advantage that other folks have. Like, we need to be cheering every time there's two strikes, anytime there's big moments. Let's step up. We know the talent is there, and let's support our boys. Thanks,
1: there you
0: guys.
1: Go.
0: All right, thanks, man. Right. Yeah. One more to wrap it up. Mike in Encino. Hey, Mike, you're on Sports Graffiti. Go for it.
10: What's up, guys? You guys are killing it right now. Lakers. If Luka gets hurt, come on, man. Name 3 other guys on that roster. Dodgers, they're like that coworker. Never calls in sick. Always puts their head down. Kicks ass all the time. Rams, they're okay. USC, Lincoln Riley, hot seat. They need to beat a big-time ranked team. And UCLA, big game versus Oregon. This will see if UCLA is finally back in business.
1: Thank you very much for the call. We could actually take that call and play it. Here's what's coming up this weekend. He basically told us what every team is doing and what's at stake
3: with
1: their
3: really
1: games
3: good.
1: This weekend. Yeah. All right, so we got a bunch of great football coming up. And it starts tonight with Dallas and Tampa, Thursday Night Football. Tyler Fulgham is our gambling expert from ESPN. We will talk to him about the big games, including SC and UCLA and the Rams and the Raiders, coming up next. Mason, Ireland, ESPN LA. Let me tell you about Cosm. Oh, man, oh, man. If you've not experienced a game at Cosm, you are totally, totally missing out. It is the ultimate immersive sports experience. And when you go there to watch a game, like, for example, Dodger playoff games, you can't get into the Dodger Stadium, go see the game at Cosm. I watched Game 7 of the World Series there. It was incredible. Maybe Game 1, Game 2 when they're in Milwaukee. Again, shared reality. It will change the way you look at sports forever. In the Dome, it's an immersive experience. In the Hall, wall-to-wall live multi-view sports. You can watch every single game all at the same time. All the big college games, all the big NFL games. You got The Matrix. You got Willy Wonka. You got Harry Potter. All these. It, if you want something for Scary Halloween, it.

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3: At the quarter pole of the NFL season, 4 weeks in, the Los Angeles Rams are 2-2, getting ready to take on the Buffalo Bills Monday night at SoFi Stadium. The Bills will come in at 4-1. So, how do the Rams stack up offensively according to the rest of the NFL through the first four games of the season? Total yards per game, the Rams right near the top, 417 yards per game. That ranks second in the NFL behind only the Chicago Bears. Through the air, Matthew Stafford, number two with 290 yards per game. Number two behind, believe it or not, the Carolina Panthers. Rushing, number seven for the Rams, 126.8 yards per game behind those very same Chicago Bears. Rams and Bills on Monday Night Football. With Thursday's Rams Report, I'm Travis Rogers.
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10: 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You know him from SportsCenter. You know him from Before Everything on Sunday. 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

0: go.
1: Beautiful.
0: We got great football this weekend, and it really starts with tonight. Now, I'll ask you about tonight because there are only 23 people left in our survivor pool.
1: It started with 200, Tyler. There have been so many upsets. It's gone from 200 to 23.
0: And we are now on Dallas. They're 9.5-point favorites tonight. First of all, do they win the game outright?
2: I think they do. These Thursday spots have been really difficult for the road team to travel into opposing venues. Dallas is the better team. They're favored for good reason. Even their defense stinks. Their offense is elite. Top three, top five offense in the National Football League. They scored 30 points in three straight games. So with a backup quarterback on Tampa Bay side, I think they win. The only thing that if we look back and say, hey, what happened? How did Dallas lose this game or why was it close? Dallas is coming back from an international game. It wasn't in Europe. It was in South America, so the time change is not that drastic, but it is coming back from an international game, so maybe that will affect them. I hope not, because I am taking Dallas to win and cover.
0: Win and cover, the 9.5. All right, here's number two. The New England Patriots are 3.5-point favorites over the Raiders. Now, if you...
1: I love the Raiders in this
0: spot. If you listen to the show, I've been saying Raiders, Raiders, Raiders since all the way in July. Big believer. Brian Cohen is a Charger fan, rolling his eyes. The line is 3.5. It's at Gillette Stadium. What do you think, Tyler?
2: Well, the Raiders right now, the only team in the National Football League that is undefeated against the spread. If you've been betting the Raiders, you are doing nothing but collecting checks each and every week. The 4-0 ATS, Clint Kubiak, obviously an adult in the room, bringing credibility to this team, to this culture, to this offense. As long as you can find 3.5 out there, I like the Raiders as well. I think this is real. I think what they're doing is real, and I think there are legitimate problems with New England. I think the fact that New England beat Buffalo last week makes people think, all right, they're back. You know, they were the AFC champs last year, but I think that was a bad game by Buffalo. Buffalo, I don't know how good they are. We can talk about them in a second when they play the Rams. But I just think the Raiders, even though they're not sneaking up on anyone, they've developed a culture there, especially offensively. Clint Kubiak is a good coach. I think they can win this game. They did last year, week one, in New England. They went and beat that New England team in week one. So we don't need them to win this game. We need them to cover the 3.5. As long as you find that 3 and a hook, I think the right side is the Raiders.
0: All right, gigantic college game on Saturday. Alabama minus 1.5 over Georgia. Alabama, point and a half over Georgia, right?
1: No, Georgia's the favorite, aren't they, Tyler?
2: I believe Georgia is the favorite. The game is in Georgia, right?
0: Okay, yeah, that's you probably have it right. 1.5, basically a toss-up game. How do you feel about it?
2: Exactly. It doesn't really matter where it's at or what the who the favorite is, because essentially you're trying to figure out who wins this game. When you have a 1.5-point spread, generally that doesn't really factor into the outcome outside of the money line. So this is tough. The big story about this game, guys, is the weather. There could be significant hurricane weather that is down there in, I think it's in Alabama. I'll double check this, but the fact that we might see weather, I think the best play is the under. In that case, talking to guys like Jordan Rodgers and others who cover college football here at ESPN, if the weather's a factor, the team that can run the football better is probably better suited for that environment. And most people think that's Georgia. Even though Keelan Russell is the better quarterback in this game, the more exciting quarterback, and he can use his legs and run, the better team built to control a line of scrimmage to run the football is Georgia. So I would just take Georgia on the money line here. There again, the 1.5-point favorite, yeah. So give me Georgia. I think they win this game because I think if the weather is affecting it as much as people may think, they're better suited for that type of environment.
0: Right. Alabama, by the way, is the home team, and they are a 1.5 favorite over Georgia.
1: Okay. Pepe Montilla, the Spanish voice of the Lakers, is here today, Tyler, and he's got a question. Pepe, what do you got? Okay.
3: Hi. Thank you. How about Cleveland and the Jets?
0: Oh, Cleveland and the Jets.
1: Oh, who would have thought that this was a game any of us would care about? And actually, it's kind of a coin flip.
0: It's Pepe's survivor pick. What do you think?
2: Good question. I think I'd lean Cleveland, actually. I think, again, the reason I would pick Cleveland over the Jets are banged up. If the Jets were fully healthy, I might like them. But Cleveland played on Thursday last week, so they have the big rest advantage. Coming into tonight, coming into week five, teams with a rest advantage of a single day or more. If you just have more rest than your opponent this year, 11-3 straight up, 10-4 against the spread. So it has been a tremendous advantage so far this year to have extra rest. I think Todd Monken's doing a great job with the Browns. I do think the Jets, if they were healthy, this might be a different pick for me. But if you're asking me who wins the game, spread be damned, I would take the Browns to win this game.
4: There you go.
0: Thanks, Tyler. Big, got a big smile on his face.
1: I am a proud UCLA graduate. I love our coach, Bob Chesney.
0: The Ches.
1: And we have a really tall order. We had to play at Oregon. Oregon is favored by 11.5. Now, I don't necessarily think UCLA is going to win the game, but I'm not giving on 11.5 to a UCLA team this good. If I had to bet this game, I would bet the Bruins. How about you?
2: I would do the same. UCLA has literally been amongst the Power 5 conferences. They've been the best team to bet on in college football this season. They're undefeated against the spread, and it's not like they're squeaking by. They are demolishing the spread. They've been the most underrated, most undervalued, most overlooked team as far as the algorithms, Vegas, the bookmakers have been concerned, because they are smashing spreads by an average of 18 points per game. Now, the books are aware of this, so they have adjusted the power ratings. Have they adjusted them enough? I say no. The big variable here, of course, is Dylan Raiola, Dante Moore. It looks like Dylan Raiola is going to get the start here for Oregon. He's played very well, obviously, maybe even better than Dante Moore in his stead. I still look at Oregon as kind of like, are they for real? Are they not? Raiola is the factor that maybe takes him to a level that I did not see so far this year with Dante Moore. But the fact that Bob Chesney and UCLA went to Maryland, very difficult, and not only won that game, blew Maryland out the building by 50-plus points and covered in a very difficult spot. I'm going to keep betting UCLA until the market catches up. I'm not leaving this party, as they say, if you're going to do Wolf of Wall Street. I'm not leaving. Staying here until UCLA gives me a reason to leave.
0: So I love the Chess. He's been on the show, I think, 3 times now. He's a tremendous guy. One of the little wrinkle stories about him that is so impressive to me, we talked to him about it this week, was that when Dante Moore got hurt, Bob Chesney was, of course, here in Los Angeles, and he assumed that Dante Moore was in a hospital in Los Angeles and called Dan Lanning and said, do you need me to go visit Dante? I'm like, that is just a quality human being is what that is. And despite that, I think they've met their match. Autzen Stadium is a really, really tough place to play. I think I would lay the points. Speaking of tough places to play, whiteout at Penn State. I was actually there for a whiteout game. It is crazy. USC was originally a 3.5-point favorite. Now it is flipped to Penn State -1.5 is the last one I saw. How do you play this game, and what factor do you think the environment plays?
2: Yeah, follow the money. I talked about it with the UCLA-Maryland game, and it blew up in my face, but it has been wildly difficult for teams to travel from the West Coast to the East Coast and play in these environments in Big Ten college football ever since these California schools have joined the conference. And USC is not as good as UCLA, at least relative to market expectation. In fact, USC has been one of the worst bets to make in college football this season. They're 1-5 against the spread, and they're not even coming close to sniffing it. So while I'm not leaving the UCLA party, don't let the door hit me on the backside of the USC party. I'm done backing the Trojans here, especially in this type of environment. I think the move towards Penn State is justified. That's the smart money. That's the sharp money. I'm not going to bet against that with a team that's 1-5 ATS. So even though it's a big flip, 4.5, 5 points there, whatever it is. And I don't think Penn State is great either. I would take Penn State in this spot. I'll lay it with them.
1: All right, Tyler, last one for you. Big game Monday night. Buffalo Bills coming to SoFi to take on the Rams. Mace, what's the latest spread on that?
0: Rams -3.5 is what I saw.
1: Tyler, what is the right side of that game?
2: If it's 3.5, it's definitely Buffalo. If you're going to see 3.5 out there, I would bet the Bills. And as a Rams fan, you have to love the situation, because if you bet the Bills to cover and the Rams win the game, all right, you lost a few bucks, no big deal. If they win the game by 3.
0: Right, you can, by the way, the Bills, you can catch this at +2.5 or +3.
2: Okay. Okay, yeah, 3.5 would have surprised me if that's out there. So at 3 or 2.5, it's a different calculus. However, again, I am going to apply the same logic. It's called an emotional hedge, guys, especially when your team is a favorite. just bet the other side. Bet the other side to cover. So you can get three outcomes here. You can get my team wins, as in the Rams, mm-hmm. and they cover. So I'm happy. I lost my money, but I'm happy my team won. You can get my team lost. That stinks.

0: but the Bills won and I win money. Or you can get the middle, which is the Rams win the game by 1 point. So you're happy they won, but the Bills covered, and you bet the Bills, you get dual happiness there. So bottom line is you're going to have more positive outcomes betting the Bills. And while that is somewhat tongue-in-cheek, I do think the Rams, based on the fact that they're still not 100% and they still have some issues with special teams, in these big games against legit Super Bowl contenders, and Josh Allen and the Bills are that, I don't feel comfortable betting them as a favorite, of especially more than a field goal. So until they work on the special teams and figure that out, until they get Myles Garrett back with Aaron Donald and the offense, as Terrence Ferguson and Khalil Parkinson back, all the pieces are there, I'm going to continue to bet their opponents, especially good ones like Buffalo. So Buffalo plus the points, it's an emotional hedge. I do think Buffalo can pull off the upset, and I think the Rams, if they get out of this 5-game stretch at 3-2, should be thrilled. Even at 2-3, if they lose this game, still plenty of season to get right and challenge for the NFC West. But bottom line is, I think Buffalo is the right side on Monday night.
1: Okay, so I just want to say I disagree with you. I think that at that last game in Philly, we saw Sean McVay gather everybody around. And you don't see it often from coaches. He did it in the Super Bowl. He did it on Sunday in Philly, where he gathered his offense around and gave them a talk. And they went out and scored 2 touchdowns late. And I think that's the kind of win that creates momentum. I think the Rams are a very good team. I think they're going to demonstrate that on Monday night. Okay. I think they win this game outright. And I would lay the points if I was betting.
0: I hope you're right. Because I want to.
1: Oh, you're a Rams fan. I forgot about that. Yeah, you're a Rams fan.
0: I'm a Rams fan from St. Louis, no less.
1: So yeah.
0: I'm definitely a rare breed. But bottom line is, I think the Rams are going to score points. Buffalo's defense is not great, and the Rams' offense is trending in the right direction. You're right. But I think Josh Allen is also going to score points because he's Superman coming off a loss to a division opponent. He's going to be a little ticked off. So you have the MVP favorite. You have the two Super Bowl favorites going head-to-head. I think it's going to be a great game, maybe the best we see all year. Could be rival the Rams-Chiefs, the other Rams-Bills game we saw a couple years ago. Every time they've matched up, it's been good theater. And I hope you're right. But I'd rather see Sean McVay huddle up with his special teams unit.
1: Yeah, I know.
0: And get them right. Because I'm telling you that it's going to cost them this year like it did last year if they don't get that straightened out.
1: By the way, Tyler, to your point, they're number 2 overall in offense, number 2 overall in defense, and dead last in special teams.
0: That's how a team ends up at 2-2 with a dominant offense and a dominant defense. You have a terrible special team. So, yeah, I think the Rams are great. But if that third factor or third phase of the game is not fixed, then all these lofty expectations, I think we're going to come up short again of trying to fulfill them.
1: All right. Hey, Tyler, always awesome to get you on. I see you on SportsCenter Wednesday, Thursday, Friday mornings. And then you've got the Sunday show. Is it Fantasy Focus on Sunday mornings?
0: Fantasy Focus Countdown, 10 a.m. towards 2 kickoff. So for you guys, 7 a.m. to 10 a.m. on the West Coast.
1: All right.
0: ESPN 2.
1: Awesome, man. We will talk to you next week. Thanks. I think he's gone. Thanks. All right, coming up next for you, John, something amazing happened 70 years ago today. Any idea what it is?
2: Michael was born?
1: No, that was further back.
2: that's about right.
1: That's more than 70, isn't it?
2: No, I think Michael's right at around 70.
1: Is he? Okay. I thought he was a little north of that, but how old is Michael?
2: 70.
1: On the dot?
2: I think so.
1: Okay.
2: Michael, is that right?
1: Are you 70, Michael?
3: Wake him up.
1: What's your age?
4: 71.
1: There you go.
4: Ask Pepe how old he is.
2: Yeah, Pepe, how old are you?
3: I don't know.
1: If you got Google, you can find out how old Pepe is.
3: You always say that. Go
2: you
3: and
2: cannot.
3: Check.
4: Really? Pepe's right, not on Wikipedia?
2: Google it and tell me what comes up, because I've done it.
5: I've done it, too. It does not come up.
2: It does not come up.
5: Actually, it comes up, but in like different numbers.
4: What?
3: There you go.
1: Let's see. Antonio Pepe.
4: Why are you not proud of your age, Pepe?
1: Yeah, why are you so shy about it, Pepe?
3: I'm not shy. It's just...
1: Women never tell their age, but Pepe should.
3: None of your business.
4: You're not afraid to tell us how much you weigh? How much do you weigh?
3: Michael, it's none of your business.
2: All right, I just typed in Pepe Mantilla age.
1: Yes.
2: And here's what AI says. An exact birth date or age for Jose Pepe Mantilla is not publicly documented in official biographies or media guides. He has nearly 40 years of overall broadcast experience and has worked Spanish language radio since 1993. So he's entering his 33rd season with the team. Okay, so we already know that Pepe worked for an airline when he was in his 20s. So let's say he worked for

0: airline from age 20 to 35. Mm-hmm. Then he goes into sports casting. Another 33 years at 68. Pepe is 91 years old.
1: Yeah, I can't quite place
2: you
1: it now.
2: Almost got it.
1: It's 70 something.
3: Were you born in the mountains of Mexico with no doctors around to
1: yeah, I was a midwife, Michael. I was a midwife.
3: That's what it was.
1: All right, we're coming right back. Something happened 70 years ago today. We'll talk about it. Michael might have been alive for it. Mason and Ireland, ESPN LA.
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5: We are going on to the NLCS. Game one is Sunday in Milwaukee. Game two is Monday, day off, and then three games at Dodger Stadium next week. Chance to go to the World Series for a third consecutive time and potentially cash in on the three-peat. So something happened 70 years ago today. Any idea, Michael?
6: In sports or just in the world?
5: In sports.
6: What was the year? 1950s?
7: I know.
6: 1950.
5: Do you know, yeah. Pepe?
7: Wait, don't say anybody's talking about it.
6: Wait, 1956.
7: Don Larson, perfect game.
8: What did he not understand about don't say it, let me think?
7: Oh, I didn't hear you.
5: That's okay.
7: I didn't hear you. I'm sorry, okay?
6: Let me win.
5: Yeah,
7: one.
5: Let the man win.
8: Let me
5: win.
8: Don't say it, let me think. Don Larson, perfect game.
5: Exactly.
7: No, because you always beat me.
6: Bingo.
7: Let me win. You don't even let me
8: die.
7: You didn't let me die. Let me win one.
5: Good for you.
8: Pepe, congratulations. What are you talking about? You last time you were here, you won game of games.
7: It was hard, man.
5: Yeah, it was hard.
8: But you won.
5: So Vin Scully called that game back 70 years ago today. Don Larson, perfect game, only one in Major League Baseball World Series history. Here's the way it sounded. And that is Vin Scully. 27 up, 27 down for Don Larson. 97 pitches. Yankees win 2-0. And, of course, the memorable image is Yogi Berra jumping up into Don Larson's arms.
8: Right.
6: When was the last time someone hit through a no-hitter in the North American Series? Just a no-hitter. I said, obviously, since then. Has it ever been done since 56?
8: Has anyone thrown a no-hitter in the World, Series since Don Larson?
5: Bergman?
8: I can't think of it. No.
7: A perfect game has never happened.
5: This was the only perfecto, for sure.
7: Yeah, and it was against the Brooklyn Dodgers.
6: Yeah, they say it was the last no-hitter in the World Series history was thrown on November 2nd, 2022. Astros against the Phillies. Against the Phillies.
8: I don't remember that.
6: Must have been by multiple pitches,
9: I don't think that counts when it's combined no-hitter.
6: But yeah, combined no-hitter. You're right.
5: Yeah, perfect games are unbelievably rare. I think there have been like 25 of them.
8: Yeah.
6: That's the rarest thing in baseball, right?
5: Hitting four home runs in a game is the rarest thing in baseball.
8: By the way, if you had you guys know what a Q rating is?
5: Yeah.
8: So it's like you say the name Michael Thompson, and the first question you ask is, do you know who that is? And somebody says yes. Mm-hmm. Do you like him? And then they say yes or no. If they did that for anyone who's ever worked in Los Angeles, so actors, players, athletes, would anyone have a higher rating than Vin Scully?
6: Magic? Kobe?
8: Maybe?
5: Yeah, both.
8: Mm-hmm. Well, Kobe,
6: He is. They're all revered.
8: Kobe had some off the court stuff.
5: Yeah, but I think
8: Magic's.
6: That's the three guys, right?
8: I think it's Magic and Vin.
6: And Chick? How about
7: Chick Kern?
8: Yeah, Chick's in there too. But Vin did double the games. I would pick Chick because I worship at the Church of Chick. Mm-hmm. But if I'm being honest.
6: But that's the Mount Rushmore, right? Of the most
5: we're not likable. Doing Mount Rushmores. No Mount Rushmores. Come on,
8: Mason. There's two things you cannot say around Mason.
5: Salary cap and Mount Rushmore.
8: No, the two things are you can never use the word evergreen. He hates
5: what?
8: It. And you can't use Mount Rushmore.
7: Why? Why?
8: He hates both those things.
7: Why do you hate
8: those are trigger words perfect, for Mace.
5: Yeah, they're triggers.
6: The top four.
5: Salary cap has also gotten like okay, that. Yeah. I'd lose it on salary cap.
6: Yeah, but those are the four guys.
5: Three no-nos in Major League Baseball postseason history. Don Larson, 56. Roy Halladay in 2010 in the NLDS against the Reds. And the Astros with the combined no-hitter in 2022.
8: That I don't remember. But Pepe, what I was going to say is, if I'm being honest, and I, of course, worship Chick, but if I'm being honest, Vin did twice as many games as Chick every year.
5: Yeah.
8: Vin did 162 plus playoffs. Chick did 82 plus playoffs.
5: Right.
8: But you could absolutely put Chick in there too.
5: All right, so you came across this story. Andrew Marchand, who's one of the really good, he covers sports media.
8: Yeah, worked for the New York Post for a lot of years.
5: Really knows his stuff.
8: This was stunning to me that it did not get more traction. Like this wasn't a bigger deal. This happened like Monday or Tuesday.
5: Okay.
8: Today's Thursday. He says he's convinced Sean McVay, if the Rams win the Super Bowl, is out of here. Listen to this.
10: I think this is a huge NFL story because we're talking about one of the, you know, the team that is supposed to win the Super Bowl this year, even though they're off to an okay start, is the Los Angeles Rams. If they win the Super Bowl, or they even get in the Super Bowl, one of the biggest stories of leading up to the Super Bowl will be, is Sean McVay staying or going if they win? And I think he would go if they were to win the Super Bowl, and I think he'd end up on Amazon Prime Video. That's who they want.
8: That's a pretty bold statement.
5: Pretty definitive.
8: I don't even think Sean knows.
6: Oh, yeah, he knows.
5: Already turned it down.
8: He turned it down for a sick figure.
6: Yeah, but he's waiting for the price to go up.
5: Wasn't it?
8: I think they offered $100 million.
5: $100 million. Yeah, he said no.
6: Million over how many years?
5: By the way, this is as a Rams fan, I just don't want to live in a world where Sean McVay is not the head coach.
8: Right.
5: He's been so good for
8: and
5: so long.
8: Tom Brady got $370 million, right?
5: Yes.
8: 10 years, $37 million a year.
5: Yep.
6: He won't get that.
5: I hope, regardless of what happens, I hope Sean is here for a very, very long time.
6: But he can get 20 a year.
7: He's not only a great coach, he's entertaining.
8: And by the way, he's coming up today. We're having him on today.
5: Yeah, he's coming up probably in the next 10 minutes or so. So we'll clear out now and make room for Sean. Mason in Ireland, ESPN LA.
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3: It's Mason and Ireland, your Thursday. Maiko and Pepe are here.
4: And we're dinosaurs.
3: See, that's not all right. You can't play that. You can play it for Pepe, but not Michael.
4: And we're dinosaurs.
3: Just because that drop is funny and the Dodgers won or going to the NLCS, you just can't play that there. Or Mason and Ireland on ESPN LA.
4: And we're dinosaurs.
5: We dinosaurs. Michael and Pepe are here.
6: Our own dinosaurs.
5: How do you feel
6: about dinosaurs
5: being described as a dinosaur?
7: Well, it depends on what kind of dinosaur.
5: Yeah?
7: I'd love to be a T-Rex.
5: But short arms, man. They never get to check.
7: Short arms.
5: Do you ever go to dinner with a T-Rex person and they have short arms and when the check runs, they seem to...
6: RJ Bell.
5: RJ Bell. The ultimate T-Rex.
7: Our traveling parties like that.
5: Yeah.
7: I don't want to be a Velociraptor because what you saw in the Jurassic Park is grossly exaggerated.
5: Oh, it is.
7: They're only the size of turkeys.
5: Oh, really?
7: Yeah.
6: You know what I will say about Michael? Mm. He is the opposite of dinosaur arms. He always picks up the check.
5: That's nice.
6: He reaches for the check. Like, you don't even have to. And I go, Michael, let me give you some money. He goes, no, I got it.
5: Yeah. Mm-hmm. Michael, what are you doing today?
6: He's got a game.
7: Got a game today.
5: Oh, damn.
7: Yeah, otherwise, I'd take you to dinner. Yeah. You and Julio.
5: You would never take me to dinner.
6: If you ever come on the road, we would take you to dinner.
5: Yeah. Oh, I would go on a road trip this year.
7: Yeah,
5: Can I go on a road trip? Where would I go?
7: Let's see. Where would he go? Where would he join us?
5: What spot would be the best?
6: Phoenix is easy, and that's kind of a fun deal. And we have a Saturday night off in Phoenix and then a 2 o'clock Sunday game.
7: And we stay at a really good hotel.
5: Is it a back-to-back?
6: No, it's an NFL Sunday.
5: Though. Oh, right.
6: So it might mess you.
5: Yeah, might mess
6: you. You might have to wait until the NFL season.
5: Yeah, but right? I would love to do that this year. That'd be fun. I want to hang out with Pepe on the road and have Michael buy
6: Pepe is going to the road.
7: Yeah. Pepe doesn't go.
8: Oh, that's right. Sorry about that. You don't remember this, but we share a taxi. I told you this. We share a taxi in Las Vegas.
5: Oh, yeah. It was absolutely one
6: Vegas
5: of the most memorable
6: week?
5: Nights
7: was
5: of my life.
7: Was he a backseat driver there?
5: Yeah, he was.
7: The cab?
5: He was.
8: No, and you pay for the taxi.
5: That is true. Because I am not a T-Rex.
7: You didn't offer to pay Pepe?
8: Yeah,
7: you just got it. So as the taxi stopped, you jumped out and ran.
8: May said, I take care. Don't worry, guys.
5: While we are awaiting Sean McVay, who's going to join us here any minute, Buster Olney, who I trust, he is a baseball authority. He is the guy when it comes to baseball at ESPN. And he offered his pick for the National League Championship Series this morning on the Get Up.
9: I think the Milwaukee Brewers are going to win because they're in a much better position, Greeny, with their pitching. Look, their manager, Pat Murphy, told me that in last year's playoff, when they lost to the Dodgers, they just simply ran out of pitching. Well, this year, they throw out two great equalizers at the front of their rotation. Jacob Mizorowski, who held opponents to a 157 average, the Miz, and then Logan Henderson, the number two starter, he held opponents to a 183 average. He was dominant as well. That's the sort of pitching you're going to need if you're going to beat the Dodgers.
6: All right, so let me say this.
5: Yes.
6: I agree with Buster. I'm picking Milwaukee also, but Mizorowski and Henderson are great. It's not like Skubal and Yamamoto are chopped liver.
5: No.
6: And that's why I'm saying the Dodgers can flip this series if they win one of the first two games. And if they win game one, I think they take all the wind out of Milwaukee's sails.
5: So he's talking about Milwaukee's pitching. I mean, Mizorowski threw four innings in game one of the series.
6: Right.
5: Logan Henderson threw five. Dustin May was the third starter, pitched three. And Robert Gasser was the fourth starter, pitched four. They're pitching. there's a big drop off after Mrazowski. Logan Henderson's pretty good. Then they're a mess.
6: But that's why, Mace, get one of those two games, either the Mrazowski game or the Henderson game.
5: Yep.
6: And I'm coming over to the Dodgers.
5: Yeah.
6: I respect Milwaukee. I think they're great.
5: They're great.
6: They have the best team they've ever had. They got a guy who throws 105 miles an hour.
5: And again, for all
6: they deserve to be favored. But the Dodgers can beat these guys, I'm telling you.
5: For all the talk about Mrazowski, that bullpen combined for 19 innings and allowed just one earned run against San Diego, a 0.47 ERA. Now, the Dodgers bullpen has been good. I think that Dave Roberts and the way he has handled Edwin Diaz has been absolutely perfect. I think they have reestablished him in the role that they originally signed him for. Spent all that time on the IL.
6: Yeah, it's kind of come full circle, hasn't it?
5: Didn't pitch well at AAA, came back, put together five really good performances down the stretch, and now two saves. He has been a huge part of them winning so far, and I think we're going to see him in save situations moving forward. Now, their closer is a guy named Trevor Megill, who's excellent, had two saves in the last series. I think the objective is going to be to scratch out runs, to grind guys the way they did, particularly against Chris Sale. Chris Sale, the game three, was the one that they should put in the film, because what they were able to do is to get him to throw and throw and throw, burn off a lot of pitches, foul a lot of pitches back during that first run, and during the second run they crack through. Long sustained at bats is what the Dodgers need against whoever they are throwing.
6: Get one of those first two games and it's a whole new ball game.
5: Yeah. Well, Skubal versus Mrazowski is just fun.
6: Pretty good.
5: That's really fun.
6: Yeah.
5: All right. Coming up next for you, we do expect Sean McVay to join us. We'll break into everything if he calls in the meantime. Mason in Ireland, Fast Track coming up as well. ESPN LA.
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5: After the Rams win, and it is a great week. Joining us right now, the head coach of the Los Angeles Rams, Coach Sean McVay. Coach, how are you, man?
17: I'm good. How are you guys doing?
6: We're doing great, Sean. And I'm gonna start with a compliment for you. I've been friends with Kurt Sandoval for 40 years, and we started in TV together.
17: Oh, yeah, that's cool, isn't it?
6: And what you did, making him an honorary captain for the Crucial Catch, which is an NFL-mandated program to help intercept cancer. I thought, Sean, you said exactly the right thing. For people who didn't hear it, you talked about how we all get to work in the toy store of life. You get to coach the Rams. Mason and I get to talk sports for a living. But the real fighters are the people that fight cancer. It affects almost everyone in our lives. And, Sean, the fact that you and the Rams are recognizing Kurt, and you were the one to deliver it, meant everything to him. And I wanted to thank you for doing that.
18: Oh, that's cool. No, I tell you what, you know, Artis Twyman and I, you know, we've gotten a really cool relationship with Kurt over the years from

0: been done a coach's show, and you see his heart and what a rare human he is, and then you watch just the grace and resilience at which he's handled it, and you know, we couldn't ask for a better captain to represent us, and he's a stud, so I appreciate you saying that. He is he's a good man, isn't he?
1: Great. The best.
2: Fantastic.
1: And
2: guy.
1: By the way, you said something else, Sean, that I think people should take to heart. Cancer doesn't discriminate. Kurt is the most in-shape guy I know. I mean, runs marathons, works. He's like you, Coach. He's got a six-pack. You would run into him at the gym all the time if you guys worked together. But cancer doesn't care. And the fact that you got to lock in and fight, and you got a team behind you, and that's why it was so cool. It was great. Anyway, thank you for letting me.
2: Yeah, that was
0: no doubt.
2: That.
0: No, that's cool.
1: Yeah.
2: So, Coach, I want to...
0: Absolutely. I love it. I'm glad you said that.
2: Yeah. Let's talk, and we love Kurt. Let's talk about what happened in Philadelphia, if it's okay with you.
1: I bet it is.
2: Yeah. I was watching the game and was really, you know, really worried there for a while. And then I saw you pull everybody in your offense together for like a meeting on the sidelines, which I don't see you do. I don't know. How often do you do it, and what did you say?
0: I don't do it often, you know, because usually, you know, I just, you know, here's the thing I would say. I don't know exactly what I said. I just will operate with what's on my heart in the moment. And what I said was something along the lines of, guys, I have such belief in you guys. If we just execute the way that we're capable of, we can flip this thing. Our defense was playing outstanding. We were making some uncharacteristic errors that were preventing us from being able to go get points on the board. And I said, if we just figure out how to do what we're capable of, and if you just believe, and they did it. You know, they deserve all the credit. They brought it to life. But I think sometimes it's, you know, it's your job to be able to recognize moments where you can just try to be able to reach guys or really just inspire them to be able to say, like, hey, we're a lot closer than we think, but, hey, we've got to really start to lock in. And I wish I could say that the very first drive we got, it was when things flipped. It took a series after that, but they did an amazing job finishing the game. And like I said to you guys afterwards, you know, the defense did an amazing job of keeping us in it, and then the offense and the kicking game responded, and we found a way as a team.
1: Sean McVay joining us. Coach, those who study analytics probably know what I'm about to say, but the analytics gave you guys a 3% chance to win that game halfway through the fourth quarter. And then everything you just said happened. Matthew Stafford went 12 for 14. Kyren Williams went superhuman and made a bunch of great plays. But still, you had a 97% chance statistically to lose that game. What in your mind was the key to the comeback in the fourth quarter?
0: We were one of those 3%. We were one of those three. And here's what I think the key was. I think the key was our defense and that stop that they made.
1: Yep.
0: You know, where they got some good runs on that drive, and to be able to stop them on fourth and two to prevent the game from going to 27-10, you know, was a big deal. And to keep it at 20-10, and then for the offense to be able to just string together good plays, Matthew led the way. And, I thought our protected really well. We mixed in some runs every now and then. You mentioned Kyren. Puka and Higbee made some big plays, as well as Devontae on, you know, a tight red area catch that we had to have. So everybody had their hand in it, and that's when we're at our best, when everybody's doing what they're capable of. Just be totally and completely present. Take it one play at a time. There's no 10-point plays. There's no 14-point plays. But, man, I was damn proud of the response that they had, and I think that shows a lot about the resilience and the mental toughness of our group. And it was really cool to be able to see. I'd love us to not make it as difficult, but still pretty fun nonetheless.
2: Coach, you switched returners. Xavier Smith has moved on, and Alex Bachman is now the guy elevated from the practice squad. What did you see there, and how does that help you in terms of special teams?
0: Yeah, I think, I thought he did make good decisions fielding it. I thought there were some good ones where he got vertical. I think we can do a better job in the perimeter play, especially in the punt return phase, of being able to keep him clean. But it was a good step. You know, those conditions, I don't know if it came through on the TV, but whether you're throwing the ball, fielding it, those were some uniquely challenging conditions. And I did think, you know, he fielded the ball clean, made good decisions. And then I think he'll get better with experience. But I think that it's always a collective effort, and I'm excited to see how we'll do in against the Bills on Monday night.
1: We'll ask about that in a second, but Michael Thompson's here, Coach. He's got one for you. Hit him, Michael.
3: Easy question, Coach. Your memory retention just amazes people, the way you can recall plays from 12, 15 years ago, whatever it is, in the first quarter of some inconspicuous game. is your memory this way with everything in your life when it comes to names, phone numbers, and childhood memories too?
0: No, you know what's funny, Coach? I'll tell you what. I really am not as – that's a fun narrative that's got blown out of proportion. I always say repetition is the mother of learning. So we go back through the plays a lot. I can't even remember how to get to and from my house, which is 10 minutes away from the facilities without GPS. So I am good with names. I'm good with names because my dad taught me at a young age that the sweetest sound to a person is their first name and how you make a connection and personalize it. So I'm intentional about trying to remember people's names, and I remember plays because I go back through them over and over again, but I'm a real dipshit in real life.
2: There you go.
1: Sean McVay is with us. Sean, you mentioned Buffalo. Boy, they're good. They deserve to be amongst the favorites in the AFC.
0: They are good.
1: And they might have the best quarterback in the league, depending on who you ask. What's the biggest challenge in trying to slow down the Bills?
0: Yeah, there's so many. I mean, it always starts with number. I mean, Josh Allen's unbelievable. And, you have to defend two plays. You have to defend the first play and then usually the second if he has the ability to go off schedule. And he can beat you in three ways, his arm, his legs, and his mind. And he's playing really well. And he's got great players around him. They're really sound, and they got a good group up front. They got a bunch of different tight ends. Kincaid's really doing his thing. Knox has been playing really well for a long time. Cook is so explosive and dangerous if you give him vertical seams or let him bounce it onto the perimeter. And DJ Moore's been a great addition. And they've had Shakir, who's been doing his thing for a while, and Coleman's coming on. So, I mean, there is no weakness. It's why they've arguably been the best offense in the league through the first month. And Josh leads the way. And I think Coach Brady does a great job of putting them in good spots. But there's no weakness. They're well coached. They have strengths in all areas. And it's going to be a great challenge. And I know our defense is excited about it. And we got to be ready to rock.
2: Coach, a second question from the Michael Thompson.
3: Yeah, I forgot because Aaron Donald missed the game in Philadelphia. What's his status for this week?
0: He's feeling good. He's going to be practicing today. The back made good progress, Coach, and we're hopeful that, today's practice will represent a step in the right direction, and we'll get him going, and it'd be a big deal if we can get him back for us on Monday night.
1: Last thing for me, Coach. I don't know if you've noticed, but the Dodgers have kind of taken the city by storm. They're back in the National League Championship Series. Do you get a chance to catch any of that, or when you're knee-deep in your season – in between Philadelphia and Buffalo, two monster opponents, do you not get to enjoy it like the rest of us do?
0: I wouldn't say I probably get to enjoy it. I certainly follow it. I've told you guys, how much I love and respect Dave Roberts and, just the way that he leads and connects with his guys and the consistency at which they've operated with is it's amazing to me, especially because of how competitive these upper echelon sports leagues are. And I'm always pulling for those guys, and so I follow it. I would say I haven't been able to, watch every inning and see it all as much as you'd like, but I'm surely pulling for those guys and with them from afar.
2: Very last thing for you, Coach. I thought that the final touchdown that was scored by Kyren Williams in that game on Sunday, that was an unbelievable run. I mean, he was intense.
0: Yes,
2: he was passionate.
1: I thought he was getting thrown for a loss.
2: Seriously, I thought that fight embodies what a football team should be.
0: He is, I think he embodies everything we want to be about. That was competitive greatness at its finest, being your best when your best is required. He's a freaking stud. I wanted to run across the sidelines and give him a hug. I had to wait till he came off, but he's awesome. I mean, you talk about mental and physical toughness, competitive greatness. He checks every box, and, Kyren Williams is the man.
1: By the way, Sean, I worship at the Church of John Wooden. I guess you do, too. That's Coach Wooden's thing, competitive greatness, right?
0: That's right. All good coaches are good thieves, too, now.
1: So, there you go.
0: Hey, I never have an original thought.
1: There you go.
2: There you go.
3: Yeah. We've got time for one more question.
2: Michael's full in here.
3: Okay, forgive me, but I'm just a layperson, and I've been a football fan my whole life. I'm a little older than you, so I grew up in the era of Bart Starr, Roger Staubach, and all the great quarterbacks. And when you have a great quarterback, a legendary quarterback like Matthew Stafford, why can't a guy like Matthew Stafford, forgive me if this is a stupid question, but why can't a guy like him call his own plays?
0: Oh, he could. He could, but then what the hell would I do, Coach?
3: I grew up in an era where the quarterback, Johnny Unitas used to call the plays, right?
0: That's right. You know, and he does. Sometimes he's got the ability, you know, and it's always a collaborative process, but he does enough great stuff. And what I think's cool is the collaboration that we always have. And if there's something that we have that he doesn't like, then we don't run it. So it's always collaborative, but he certainly could call his own plays. Otherwise, though, Stan Kroenke wouldn't have a reason to pay me.
2: There you go. Hey, Coach, awesome getting you on, as always. Congratulations on the win in Philly. I will be there Monday night. Very excited to see the Bills.
0: Awesome. Always appreciate it, guys.
1: All right, thanks,
3: Sean. As a football fan, I'm always puzzling. Why can't guys like Brady, Stafford, because they have a feel what's on the field,
1: they
3: right?
1: Actually,
3: a coach standing in line.
1: They actually do audible.
2: Yes. They do audible.
1: Yes.
2: I know.
1: Yeah. So,
2: but I mean, what you're
1: asking actually happens more than you think. When Peyton Manning was
3: not really, because you always see the quarterback waiting for the play to come
2: but they
3: in.
2: Right. Change,
1: when Peyton Manning was the quarterback of the Colts,
3: right.
1: He literally, they would go no huddle, and he would just look at the defense and go, "Okay, we're doing this."
3: Right.
1: And so, I think it's a good question because you're right. Some of the great quarterbacks.
3: Yeah, you would think you just trust them.
1: You know what's funny though? Sean's grandfather, John McVay, was the coach of the Giants in the 70s. And do you remember this? The Giants had a game won. All they had to do was take a knee.
3: Yeah, oh yeah.
1: And Joe Pisarcik, the quarterback, decided to hand off.
3: Right.
1: And they botched the handoff. And Herm Edwards picked it up. And they won the game. And John McVay was fired over that.
2: Yeah.
1: And so I think ever since stuff like that happened, now it's all coming from the
2: sidelines.
1: Plus,
2: don't you think there are some people that are just such geniuses that they've got to call? I mean, Sean McVay's probably one of the five greatest offensive minds in the history of the league.
3: But I always think a quarterback on the field has a better feel of where the defense is more vulnerable.
4: That's why they change the plays, Michael.
2: Yeah, they do audibilize from time to time. And and certainly Matthew does. But yeah, it's a different era. Peyton Manning used to just Omaha his way through an entire game.
4: Right. He used to say Omaha.
2: All right, coming up next for you, we'll circle back to the big story of the day, which is the Dodgers advancing to the NLCS.
1: And then I think we're going to try and track Matthew Berry down too,
2: 130,
1: right?
2: Matthew Berry will do some fantasy
1: football.
2: Well,
1: it's 210 now.
2: Oh, 230.
3: I know. Pepe too long.
2: I don't know what time it is. I'm just here talking.
5: I don't know what day it is.
1: Right, one baseball game tonight, right? Indians, White Sox.
5: Yes.
1: That's it?
5: The Guardians, White Sox.
1: Yeah, oh, thank you. Mason said yesterday. I still call them the Indians. Yeah. I'd go and do it.
2: Let me know when I can stop talking, because right now I just keep going until the mics go off and then I'm done. So that's how it works. 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
8: All right, guys, so something that has gone viral over the Braves-Dodger games was, I don't know if you saw this, a Dodger fan at the park caught a foul ball. There was a little kid about, I would say, about four or 5 years old, about 2-3 rows back, and everyone around him saying, hey, give the ball to the kid, give the ball to the kid. Didn't give it to the kid. I will say the guy himself looked like he was maybe, you know, around 20 years old. So still a young guy.
9: Yep.
8: I've caught a foul ball at a game.
9: Yeah.
8: I've never once thought, hey, I'm going to look for a kid to give this to. Do you think that, you know, the people around him should have pressured him to give it to the kid?
10: I actually, if I catch a foul ball, and I've had this ridiculous streak of luck. I think I've caught 5 or 6 of them. I always give it to a kid.
9: Always?
10: Yeah, because I can go get a baseball from the Dodgers or the Angels whenever I want.
9: The souvenir store.
10: But for a kid, that's a really big deal.
11: Yeah, I don't catch his own ball.
9: What am I going to do? By the way, if I catch a foul ball, what am I going to do with it?
11: Take it home. It's a souvenir.
9: Stick it behind
11: it. Yeah, it's kind of cool. Put it by your bed. You know, say I caught this in the game.
9: I would give it to a kid. I'd find the whatever kid is in the neighborhood, I'd say, here.
11: Soft.
9: Have this kid.
11: That's a soft. Well,
9: soft. It's, no, soft. It's
11: catch
9: kind. It's kind.
11: This kid will get plenty. He's got 5 years old. He's got the
12: miniest
11: catches.
12: So you give the ball to your grandkid.
11: That's different.
9: Yeah.
10: Michael, if I was in a game with you and your family and I caught a ball, I would give it to Roman.
11: I tell you.
10: Because I think it would mean a lot to you.

0: wouldn't expect you to.
1: I know. But I think that that's the right thing.
2: Michael's
1: so
2: desperate for a ball. I think.
0: Oh, yeah.
1: I didn't know you were bringing this up. Speaking of, did you see the story I sent you this morning about the Ohtani 50-50
2: yes,
1: ball?
2: Yes, fascinating, yeah.
1: So Shohei Ohtani's 50-50 ball goes into the stands, and three fans are fighting over it. One fan says, I had it. I had it for 10 seconds. The guy grabbed my nuts, caused me to give up the ball, and took it from me.
2: Yep.
1: And then a third guy said, no. I had it last, and so since I have possession, it's my ball. It's now in court.
2: Yep.
1: The judge in this trial and in a previous trial, it's 28 seconds. They both looked at it. They said, we can't tell. The ball is worth $4.3 million. So whoever wins this court case, this fan, one of these three, gets $4.3
0: million. Well, the guy who had it first.
1: Dollars.
0: The guy who had it first, that's his ball. You stole it from
1: him. What do you mean? Possession's 9/10 of the law.
0: Although, if somebody grabs it out of your hand, that's theft.
1: Okay.
0: So,
1: take that mask.
0: Okay, I got it.
2: You're taking it from that. See, that's assault.
0: That's assault. Wait,
2: okay. And exactly. By the way, two of these guys have claimed assault.
1: Mike,
0: thank you.
1: What's wrong with you? What I just did is what the judge say. We can't tell because it's going on under a pile.
0: Okay, yeah. Okay, I guess I understand
1: and,
0: that.
1: And so then, if it's going on under a pile, don't you just say, we can't tell. We've looked at this 28-second video from every angle. Whoever walked out of there with the ball gets the money.
3: Yeah. Can he divide the money?
2: Yeah, that's what.
3: Three?
2: So this happened with.
1: Is that an option? Can you divide the money? That's a good idea.
2: This happened with Barry Bonds' 73rd home run ball. A judge ruled that the first fan had a legal interest despite losing possession during a mob. The proceeds were split.
0: It's kind of like.
1: You're right. I like Pepe's idea. I think that's good.
0: I think Alan's right. Whoever had it last, because if it's in a mosh pit and everybody's grabbing us like a fumble, right? You don't know who's got it. And then when you see the last guy has it, I guess it's
1: Brian, who gets the ball in your opinion? Me, you, and Mace, we're all on the ground. It's a big scrum. I have it. Mace takes it away from me. Mm-hmm. You take it away from Mace. We all get out of the pile. You've got the ball. Who gets the money?
4: I have the ball.
1: Greg, do you agree with that?
4: No, 100%. Whoever walks away with the ball has the ball.
3: And
1: I just assaulted Michael to take his ball.
0: If you caught the ball, you hold it up like that, and then somebody snatches it.
1: By the way, that's a good tip. If you ever catch a ball like that, immediately, make yourself known. I got it. Exactly. I got a ticket.
0: Right.
4: Yeah. Why are we just running past the whole thing of you catching four or five balls? How is that possible?
2: I have been to so many baseball games, and I have never caught a fly ball.
4: You're the spawn guy.
1: One time, Seth McFarland was his name. Yeah. One time, I'm at a Dodger or an Angel game in Anaheim, and Louis Tiant, remember the Red Sox pitcher?
2: He would turn around.
1: Yeah.
2: He's a great pitcher to watch.
1: I go, hey, Louis, how about a ball? And he had a ball in his glove. He just takes it and throws it to me.
2: How old were you?
1: Probably 15.
2: Wow.
1: I gave it to a kid.
2: Yeah.
1: Yeah.
2: Even when you were 15, you gave it to a kid. You were a kid.
1: Yeah, but I...
2: You were the kid. Louis Tiant wanted you to have
1: one like a year before.
2: Oh, okay. All right.
1: Another time I was up sitting next to the press box. Girl sitting in front of me. Ball pops up, goes right off her hands, lands right in my lap.
2: Makes me,
1: I gave her to her.
0: Makes me see your athletic prowess. If a foul ball comes to you, you'll still drop it and lose it.
2: I go for it, though. If it's in my neighborhood, I'm going to go for it.
0: How close have you come to getting one?
2: Three rows. I've gotten within three rows. You know what it was? It was one of those ones that hit the press box and then bounced back.
0: Yeah.
2: So you had to turn around and get three rows.
3: When you're in the press box and you get a ball right there, you have to throw it.
1: Throw it back out.
3: It's not cool to keep it.
2: The opposing home run.
3: Home run in the press box.
0: He's talking about a foul ball.
1: But if I throw it out, doesn't that cause a bigger scene than just giving it to the usher?
3: No, you just point at one person and give it. Because it's just going to be a foul ball.
1: If I did that, I would give it to like one of the ushers, like Robin. I'd give it to him. Go, hey, find a kid. Give it to him.
2: Hey, I want to mention you can head to Waba Grill for $5 happy hour. 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
1: Grill Greg, we got Greg first.
2: Oh, Greg, what do we got?
1: He's got a fast track.
2: Oh, okay.
4: I got a fast track for you. We can do one. I don't know how you guys have done the story, but I mean, do you know who Knox Kiffin is?
1: Yeah. Lane's kid. He's a college-age quarterback,
4: a college-age quarterback, and he is saying that he does not want to play for his dad. He's looking in the SEC. He does not want to play for LSU or his father. He says, I definitely am not going to play for my dad. I know this. I understand what Shador did, but what I want to be in the position for fans to say, the only reason you're playing is because of your dad. I want to beat my dad. I want to play against him, not play with him. He understands. Sometimes he'll be like, oh, you should play with me. But he understands that I want to start my own thing, my own legacy. Do you like that Knox Kiffin is doing this? And do you think there's a little bit of like, hey, I don't want to play for you because I don't like you?
1: Well, plus...
0: No, come on. That's not it, Greg.
1: Plus, if Knox played for Lane, he'd have to watch his girlfriend.
2: Yeah, that's right.
4: Right. Well, see, that's part of it.
2: So... My dad coached us in Little League, and let me tell you, he was a terrible coach. I would not, if I had an option, I would play for anybody other than my dad.
0: He didn't favor you?
2: He did not. He did not. In fact, he favored my brother Brian over me, which totally pissed me off.
0: Well, so plus Brian was better than you.
2: Brian was very, he was a gifted natural athlete. I worked really hard, but I didn't need my dad berating me all the time. All right, so.
0: You were his disappointment.
2: I was very disappointing to him. All right, 877-710-ESPN. I give you that number because Matthew Berry, the talented Mr. Roto, is going to join us coming up next. Do you have a dilemma? Should I play this guy? Should I play that guy? Now is your time to get some expert advice from the talented Mr. Roto, Matthew Berry, 877-710-ESPN. That's 877-710-ESPN. Mesa and Ireland, ESPN LA.
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2: This or that time, ladies and gentlemen, we are lucky to be joined by the guy that knows more fantasy football than anybody in the entire world. You know him from the Roku channel, Monday through Friday, 9 a.m. to 11 a.m. He's doing a show with Mo Hassan and with our friend Michelle Beadle. Matthew Berry's on the line. Hey, Matthew, what's going on, man?
14: Mace, how are you, my friend? I'm good, brother.
1: Mason, finally had a win, Matthew.
2: Yes!
1: First win of the season.
14: Let's go.
1: And I want to start this segment with a thank you to you, Matthew Berry, because last week I was ready to give up on Ted McMillan of the Panthers. I was ready to throw him out, put him on the trade market. He hadn't done squat, and you said to me, don't do it yet. He's got a great matchup this week. Keep him for one more week. And look at that, Matthew. He won me the week. So thank you for your brilliance.
14: You're very welcome. I bet he did. I'm not surprised. Now, obviously, he's on a bye this week, but that's great. I'm glad. It's he's a talented player, so good.
2: This is not just – I'm not being selfish. I'm sure other people have these same questions. Cam Scadaboo, is he going to play? Devontae Smith, is he going to play?
14: I don't feel great about – I think Scadaboo is trending towards playing. I think Devontae Smith is trending towards not. We don't know officially yet, but – I'm not ready to bail yet on Scadaboo, but I would make other plans if you have Devontae Smith.
2: Making some other plans. Why don't we get some calls in here? Let's go to Carlos and Hawthorne. Carlos, you're on the radio with Matthew Berry. Go ahead.
15: Ari Gordon or Bucky Irving?
1: Who was the first one?
14: I'm going Bucky Irving tonight against the Cowboys. Cowboys are the second worst run defense in the NFL, and given, you know, they've got their backup quarterback, Tampa Bay, I think they go run heavy with Bucky. So nice game for Ollie Gordon last week, but, you know, Miami has a, the Bengals are a better defense than they get credit for these days. So give me Bucky Irving.
2: Marissa is in Burbank. Marissa, you're on the radio with Matthew Berry. Go ahead.
16: Hey, Matthew Berry, Roman Wilson or Trey Harris?
14: Good. Oh my goodness, you, Marissa, you're digging deep. it's like this is one of those questions, guys. It's like, you know, tell me you're down bad without telling me you're down bad.
2: Yes.
14: You know what I mean?
2: Yes.
14: This one's This was a tough one. I mean, I'll just tell you right now. So, I mean, I have, oh boy, I guess, I'm being serious.
2: Yeah.
14: I have Roman Wilson at 54, but I think I will go with Roman Wilson over Trey Harris. Again, McConkey's out, but so is Michael Pittman for Pittsburgh. I think this sounds insane to say, but I would rather

0: I would rather Aaron Rodgers and Steelers offense this week than the Chargers. I mean, I'm sure you guys are talking about it every day.
1: Yep. Like,
0: the Chargers have just been bad. The offense looks out of sync. They're playing Denver this week. I know the game's in L.A., but still, like, Broncos are they haven't been as good as they used to be, but it's still a better defense. And weirdly, I think Aaron Rodgers is playing better than Justin Herbert these days. The Steelers under Mike McCarthy have been top 10 in pass rate over expectation. Like, they're chucking it everywhere. So, with the Pittman injury, can't believe I'm saying this, but I think I'm going Roman Wilson.
2: Wow.
3: Okay. Hey, Matthew, I have Brian Robinson on my bench, and he scored five touchdowns in the last 2 weeks. But my starting running backs are Derrick Henry and Bashaul Tuten. Would you bench Tuten and play Robinson? Or is Robinson, since he's a backup to Bijan, I should just leave him on my bench?
0: So, yes and no. So here's what I mean by that. I have Bashaul Tuten ranked higher. So, I mean, like, he's somebody who's getting a fairly good workload here. You know, you don't love the matchup.
3: It's the Eagles game in London, right?
0: This is the London game against the Eagles. So I have Bashaul Tuten at 16. I have Brian Robinson much further down there. I'm at 38 this week.
3: Okay.
0: So, but I just want to say this about Brian Robinson. Like, people are like, oh, well, he's not the backup. You know what Brian Robinson is? Brian Robinson is what we all thought Blake Corum was going to be this year. He's basically 10 touches a game with a shot at a touchdown every single week.
3: Okay,
0: he's
3: good.
0: He's kind of Tyler Algier from last year. Like, he's double-digit touches. Like, he's beat his rushing prop every single week. Four straight weeks.
1: Okay, let me go back to Burbank. We're big in Burbank today. Mateo's on the line. Hi, yeah. Mateo. Go ahead for Matthew Berry.
4: All right, so I don't have the same issue Marissa does. I have one of the good problems to have. So, Mr. Matthew Berry, who should I start in a standard league? Should I start Matthew Stafford or Trevor Lawrence?
3: Ooh, that's
0: good. Yeah, that's really good. I'm going to say Matthew Stafford. He's my number three quarterback this week. I have Lawrence at six. I don't think he can screw this one up. I like both these guys this week, but give me Stafford in what should be a shootout against the Bills.
1: All right, so tell me, how's the new show going, man?
0: It's going good. I mean, as you know, Michelle Beadle is just, you know, about as good at TV as anyone I've ever met.
1: She's awesome.
0: So easy. She's so fun. Mo's been great, too. It's been really fun for me because we do an hour of fantasy football talk, but we also do an hour of, like, general sports talk and some nonsense, and we're having a lot of fun. So I've really enjoyed kind of spreading my wings, for lack of a better way to phrase it. And it's available on demand on the Roku channel. Let's go to the Sports Zone, search Pregame with Matthew Berry, and you'll find it. There's also a lot of clips on the Matthew Berry YouTube page as well. But it's been fun, man. It's been really cool. Really enjoy it.
1: I cannot wait till I get invited to appear on the show with you guys. Do you have guests?
0: Yeah, absolutely. We'll have you zoom in, talk some Lakers.
3: Well, wait a minute, Matthew. What time is your show on?
1: 9 to 11. It's perfect.
3: Mason will wake up in time to do the last
1: segment. No, 9 to 11 is perfect. That's like right in my sweet spot, Matthew. So just let me know. All right.
0: Fantastic.
1: Anything else you want to, obviously, Fantasy Life. What else do you want to promote?
0: Yeah, fantasylife.com. 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But, you know, I also, you're listening to something audio-wise. 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
1: All right.
3: Awesome. Matthew, thank you for doing this, man. Have a great weekend.
0: Appreciate you guys.
1: Thanks, Matthew. 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
3: No,
5: it's Pepe.
1: Oh, really?
3: Potpourri of lies.
1: I did not know we were doing lies
6: today. That is lack of respect.
3: That is lack of respect.
5: I got a feeling there's going to be a question about bingo on it.
1: Bingo! Yep, we talked about it. Hey, real quick, I want to get this in.

0: 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I'll be interested in your answer. Actually, I think you're going to have the same answer that Alex did. What's the greatest political film of all time?
1: All the President's Men.
0: Oh, that was his number two.
1: What do you pick as one?
0: American President. Aaron Sorkin.
2: I would say the...
1: They're one and one A.
0: Yeah, they're both so good.
1: Unbelievable.
0: Yeah. Those were his one, two, which I think makes sense.
1: There is a movie with George Clooney and Ryan Gosling called The Ides of March.
0: Very underrated. Oh,
1: that is very good.
2: That's very good.
0: Yeah, very underrated.
2: But All the President's Men is my favorite.
1: Yeah.
0: It's a brilliant movie.
1: But American President, I'm not yelling at you. That's like when people say, Michael and I talk all the time, who's the greatest Laker of all time? The answer probably depends on your age.
0: Mm-hmm.
1: Because if you say Kobe, I'm okay with that. If you say Kareem, I'm okay with that. If you say Magic, I'm okay with that. Even if you say Shaq, I'm okay with that.
0: Yeah.
1: So you could have a lot of different.
0: By the way, you would
3: that's
0: totally
3: the Mount Rushmore.
0: You would totally dig this conversation with Alex.
1: Jerry West is a show.
3: Yeah.
0: His favorite show of all time is The West Wing.
1: Alex,
0: yeah.
1: Him and I would have a lot to
0: You'd
1: talk
0: have
1: about.
0: A lot to talk
1: you
0: about.
1: You think he could take me down in West Wing trivia?
0: I do not know if he's as practiced as you are, John. I don't think anybody can take you down.
3: Tatum has tweeted out on X out that Pepe is 64 years old in Puerto Rican years. What does that mean, Pepe? Puerto Rican years.
2: I don't know what you're talking about. Always come with something so stupid.
0: From
2: the reality.
0: All right, so it's time for me to talk about Prize Picks before we get to potpourri of lies. I've got my Prize Picks lineup all set for tonight. 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Javonte Williams, who's been averaging only 3 yards per carry, I'm going to play him less than 68.5 rushing yards. Jalen Daniels, who's now the quarterback at Tampa Bay, less than 183.5, and Chris Godwin, more than 29.5 receiving yards. 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
1: Hi, this is Jacob Emrani.
0: Game of Games made possible by the law offices of Jacob Emrani. Let's do it. Game of Games time on Mason in Ireland. Take it away, Mace.
2: All right, here we go. It is Game of Games time. God help us. It is Pepe's game. He hands me the envelope and says, Potpourri for October 8th, 2026. Long time no see, bunch of blanks. Hope you prepared for this.
3: Okay, I'm prepared, Pepe.
2: I am ready to
3: go. We have five players. Brian Cohen, Greg Bergman, Steve Mason, John Ireland, Michael Thompson. And our host is the great Pepe Montilla. Pepe, potpourri means it could be about anything.
2: Anything.
3: What's question one?
4: Well, first of all, I have to tell you, by now you guys are used to my accent, so don't start complaining because I'm going to take
1: points. It's never a complaint. We always complain about my accent, okay?
3: It's clarification. You are allowed as host to take points away from any player, okay?
2: First question.
1: For complaining.
4: What is the capital of Montana? Pierre, Helena, or Cheyenne?
3: Brian.
5: Cheyenne.
3: Greg.
6: Helena.
3: Mace.
7: Helena.
3: I'll go Helena. Michael.
8: The Greek goddess Helena.
4: Okay, it's Helena.
3: All right, Yes. Everybody but Brian. Brian, you're still alive for Lucky Loser.
6: Let's have more capitals. I can do those.
8: I know you're not a complaint. Is that a complaint?
4: Okay.
6: No.
8: Suggestion.
2: Pepe?
4: Number two. Don't interrupt.
8: Is that a complaint?
4: Which is the most expensive property on a standard Monopoly board? Park Lane, Pacific Avenue, or Boardwalk?
3: What's the
9: most expensive one on the Monopoly board?
3: Okay, Greg.
6: Boardwalk.
3: Mace.
6: Boardwalk.
3: Yeah, it's Park Place, then Boardwalk. So the answer is Boardwalk. Michael.
8: Never played it, but I'll go with you guys, Boardwalk.
3: Brian.
5: Boardwalk.
4: Very good.
3: All right, everybody, no lucky loser today.
6: Never played Monopoly?
3: Right.
6: Who's never played Monopoly?
3: Michael.
8: Yeah. I'm a checkers guy or backgammon.
2: He's got real money. He doesn't have to pretend with the fake one.
4: Number three, in what year was the Segway invented?
2: The Segway?
4: Segway.
8: You're questioning his accent.
2: No, I'm wondering what a Segway is.
3: Go ahead, Pepe.
4: 2001, 2002, 2003.
3: Mace.
2: Good question. I think it's going to be 2003.
3: I agree. 2003. Michael.
8: 2002.
3: Brian.
5: 2002.
3: Greg.
6: I'll just be different and go 2001.
4: Good. Good for you.
3: Greg it's got
4: 2001.
3: It? 2001. Ah, Greg's got the lead. Okay, here we go.
4: Okay. PH3 is the chemical formula for which gas? Neon, phosphine, or phosphorus?
3: This one's me. I'll go phosphorus. Michael.
8: What's the other two?
4: Neon, phosphine, or phosphorus?
8: Phosphorus.
3: Brian.
5: Phosphorus.
3: Greg.
6: Sure, phosphorus.
3: Mace.
2: I'm pretty sure it's phosphorus.
4: But you are all wrong. Phosphine.
6: Phosphine?
3: I don't even know what's
4: phosphine.
6: Don't complain.
4: Are right. you making fun
3: Do
4: of me? You
3: know no, I didn't know what you said. No. I didn't know. I couldn't pronounce
2: it. Brian, what was the answer again? Did you get it?
5: Phosphine.
2: Phosphine, okay.
3: Yeah.
4: You got it?
3: No,
2: he did not, but he just
3: nobody
2: remembered it.
3: Okay. All right, Greg, three. Everybody else, two. Brian has one.
4: In what year was the movie Dr. Zhivago released in the United States? 1964, 65, or 66?
3: Michael.
8: 64.
3: Brian.
5: 66.
3: Greg.
6: 65.
3: Mace.
2: 64.
3: I'll go 65.
4: 65.
6: Yeah. Okay. Hey, look at that.
3: Greg got it. I got it. Anybody else?
2: Nope.
3: Okay. Greg has four. I have three. Michael and Mace, two. Brian, one.
4: Okay.
3: Here we go.
4: Number six. In which city was Ludwig van Beethoven born?
8: Who?
4: Okay. Beethoven. Okay.
2: Beethoven.
3: The composer.
2: Beethoven.
4: Munich, Berlin, or Frankfurt?
3: Brian.
5: Frankfurt.
3: Greg.
6: Frankfurt.
3: Mace.
2: Munich is one of the answers, right? I'll go Munich.
4: Yes.
3: I'll go Berlin, Michael.
8: It's Munich.
4: It is Berlin.
6: You caught me.
3: Yep. Ireland 4, Greg 4. Some things never change.
2: Right? Yeah. Going down to the wire, you two.
3: Mace, Michael have two. BC has one. How many are left, Pepe?
4: Six more.
3: Oh, six.
4: In what state?
2: The show does end.
4: Are you complaining?
3: Are you complaining?
2: No, I just said we may run out of time.
4: You're making fun of me.
2: I am not. I am definitely not.
6: Take it away. Take the point away.
2: I'm a big fan of Frost.
3: Somebody in the tweet, in the group chat.
4: In what state did the first official American baseball game take place? Or took place, whatever. You understand that?
6: Yes.
7: Got it.
6: Yes,
7: got it.
4: Massachusetts, New York, or New Jersey?
3: Great.
6: The first baseball game?
3: Yeah.
6: It's that double day, right? That's
4: official American baseball game.
6: Official American baseball game. All right, I'll go Massachusetts.
3: Mace.
2: Jersey.
3: I'll go Massachusetts. Michael.
7: Jersey.
3: Brian.
5: New York.
4: Jersey.
2: Yeah.
3: All right. Mace got it.
7: Me.
3: Michael got it, which means Greg and I have a 1-point lead over Mace and Michael. BC, you're dragging.
2: And there's 14 questions to go. So let's go.
3: All right,
4: five more questions.
2: Five more.
3: Right,
4: how many points do you have?
2: What's that?
4: How many points do you have?
3: He has three.
2: Three. One out of the lead, Pepe. Look out. Here I come.
4: Yeah. No,
2: here
4: we go.
2: What's number 17? What's number 17, Pepe?
4: Number eight. Number eight. Where? Okay, this is a good one, okay? Where was the actress Jane Mansfield born? Iowa, Pennsylvania, or Idaho?
3: Greg.
6: Idaho, Pennsylvania, or Idaho?
4: No, Iowa, Pennsylvania, or Idaho.
6: Yeah, I said. I'll go Idaho.
3: All right, Mace.
2: Weirdly, I think it is in Idaho.
3: I think it's Iowa. Michael.
7: She's a Quaker, Pennsylvania.
3: Brian.
5: Iowa.
4: Very good.
3: Michael got it?
7: Yeah. Oh,
3: right. MT is tied for the lead. Greg, 4. John, 4. MT, 4. Mace, 3. Brian, 1. How many are left?
7: 7.
6: 14.
2: It's like taking the damn SAT.
6: And by the way, this is Ludwig van Beethoven was born in Bonn.
3: Hey, minus one. Greg,
4: minus one.
3: Minus one.
2: All everybody else complained. That's nonsense.
3: You questioned the host.
2: I was questioning. Next question. Number 19.
4: How many officially designated national parks are in the United States? 58, 63, or 70?
3: Mace.
2: 63.
3: 63 sounds good. It's the year I was born. Michael.
7: 58.
3: Brian.
5: 70.
3: Greg.
6: 58.
4: 63.
3: Boom. Mason and Ireland get it. I've taken the lead. I got 5. Mace has 4. Michael has 4. Greg, 3. Brian, 1.
6: This is okay. Nonsense. This is just complete nonsense.
4: Pay close attention to this one, okay?
6: Yep. Yeah.
4: Which African country was formerly known as Abyssinia? Ethiopia, Eritrea, or Mali?
3: Mace.
2: Eritrea.
4: Eritrea.
2: Eritrea.
3: Yeah, I'll go with that. I don't even know how you spell it. Eritrea?
4: Eritrea. Eritrea.
3: I'll go with that. Michael?
7: Me too. I'll go with that one.
3: All right, Brian?
5: Ethiopia.
3: Greg?
6: Mali.
4: Very good. Very good.
3: Greg? You're back in, Greg.
4: Ethiopia.
5: Oh, no, it's me. That's Brian.
3: Oh, it's you. Brian.
6: Wait, what was it?
3: Is he very good?
2: Why are you trying to lose that? Oh, it's Greg. You're going to lose that point.
6: Give me a minus 1,000. I don't care.
3: Minus 1,000. Greg's a minus 1,000.
2: He's at minus 1,000.
4: Minus 1,000. You still have a chance because I have 90 more questions.
2: He's got 90 more questions.
3: I got 5, 4, 4, minus 1,000.
2: Okay.
3: How many left?
2: Okay, Pepe.
4: 11 left. Who left?
7: Okay.
3: Here we go. I gotta go first.
4: Who wrote the book The Princess Bride? Robert Harris, James B. Stewart, or William Goldman?
3: This one's me, and I'm gonna go William Goldman. Mace.
2: William Goldman.
3: Michael.
7: Yeah, I follow you guys. You guys read, I don't. Goldman.
3: Greg.
6: Just give me one of the other ones. I really don't care.
3: Okay, Brian.
5: Stewart.
3: He's going Stewart. What is it, Pepe?
4: Goldman.
2: Yes, right. I knew that one. Yeah, right, Greg's at minus 1,001. Yeah.
4: Greg, Greg, you were doing so good.
7: You blew up.
2: What's the score now?
3: I have 6. You guys each have 5. So if I get this right, I win. If not, we could go to a tiebreaker. This is the last one, right?
4: Yes.
3: All right, here we go.
2: Greg, I think you're out of it.
3: Greg is minus 1,001.
7: If you're on Jeopardy, you'd have to pay to leave.
2: That's right, Dave. You paid the check.
4: I'm paying. Number 12.
2: Okay, this is it for everything.
4: Where was Cristiano Ronaldo born? Ivora, Madeira, or Porto Santo?
3: I will go Porto Santo. Mace?
2: Pepe, I'm going to ask you to repeat number one and number two,
7: yes,
2: if you would.
7: I need a two.
4: Ivora, Madeira, or Porto Santo?
2: I will say Madeira.
7: I think it's Madeira.
4: Anybody else?
3: Nope, that's it.
6: The first one.
4: That's pretty good.
6: You're out.
3: Wait, it's they
4: tie.
3: Got it?
4: It's tied.
3: It's tied. Tie! Three-way tie. Yes! Three-way tie.
2: What a dramatic game this is.
4: And you... You're safe because I was going to take a point away from
2: for
4: you.
2: What?
4: No, for complaining.
2: I yeah, am take a huge point. Pepe
6: take a point. Take a point. Take a point.
4: Okay.
3: Just don't, Mace, don't
4: say give
3: me minus.
4: Tiebreaker.
2: Tiebreaker.
3: Right, here we go. Everybody get something right with ready? And right on. Here we go. Yep.
4: Are you going to write something?
3: Yeah. Yeah, I got it. Right here.
4: Okay.
7: You need a headship. I got a pen.
3: Okay.
4: How many goals did Cristiano Ronaldo score in his career, club and country?
3: Okay, so all his club goals, all of his World Cup goals, they all
4: every
3: count.
4: Every single goal.
7: Every goal.
3: Okay.
7: Got to come up with a number.
9: Boy, I'm probably really off on this.
3: Okay. Did you write down a number? What'd you write? 970. I wrote 222.
9: I wrote 242.
7: Oh, I win that.
4: Wow, Michael.
7: Yeah.
2: Is it that
7: many?
4: 979.
7: Oh, whoa! Oh, yeah. Oh, yeah. I know this. I keep people counting people goals.
3: Wow. Nine, yeah, but that you would have, if you were on Price is Right, you would have won both showcases.
7: That's right. And maybe a date with Ronaldo.
2: There you go. There you Pepe, go. Pepe, that was a game.
3: Pepe, that was a great game.
2: I just said that was a game.
3: You don't think I liked it, Pepe.
2: I thought
4: you came out.
2: You excel at games, Pepe. I love Pepe games.
4: It's only 12 questions. You were making fun of the questions.
2: The thing about Pepe's games is they're kind of fair. Like, we kind of know some of this stuff. Sometimes, like yesterday, Emily did a game about her cousin's wedding. I'm like, how am I supposed to know anything about that?
6: But you know who wrote The Princess Bride. What did you know in that you didn't guess at?
9: What did I know? What
6: in the game just now? What did you
9: Capital
6: know?
9: Capital of Montana. Who wrote Princess Bride? Yeah. Is William Golding?
3: Yeah. I knew those.
6: I knew those two.
3: By the way, Greg from the YouTube chat.
9: Oh God.
3: From Johnny Buckets.
9: Uh huh.
3: I don't blame you, Bergman.
2: All right. Coming up next for you is Soup Crosstalk. Mason Ireland, ESPN LA.
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0: Did you hear Game of Games? It was 19 questions long today.
1: I did hear you say that it was a game.
0: It was like taking the SAT. It really was. All right, so Michael, go ahead and say what you're saying to him, but say it on the air.
2: Oh, I was asking our football expert here, to me, why can't an experienced quarterback like a Matt Stafford call his own plays instead of having to come from the sideline?
3: He could, but he's only
2: But you said he didn't. You wouldn't want him to.
3: No, I wouldn't want him to. He's only got one angle of the field, his. So there's 13 other coaches up in the box that aren't being flipped off. That aren't being flipped off by the fans that see more than he can see out there. So,
0: But on top of that, he's probably one of the five greatest offensive minds in the history of the game, isn't he?
3: Up there with Bill Walsh
0: and all those guys.
3: If you lost a play caller for whatever reason in a game, I'm sure Stafford could take over and call it for you, but I wouldn't want him to do it.
2: The old guys, Johnny Unitas and all the old great quarterbacks used to do it, but they couldn't do it today.
3: I'm sure they could. Yeah. I mean, in some respects, he is calling the offense because it comes into his headset and he gives it out. But depending on what he sees, he can change the play.
0: Mm-hmm. He can audible.
3: I can send it this way. I can throw it. He's basically calling his own play.
1: Are they still just calling one play in the huddle every time? Or is it a bunch of if-thens? It's basically three or four plays in one.
3: No, he's got a play and they have a concept. And this is what they work on. So when they go out and they see a certain look, he may check this or flip that or run it or whatever. That's when they get into these arguments. Now, sometimes it goes publicly where you get a quarterback that looks right at the head coach and says, blank you.
1: Aaron Rodgers.
3: Right. Yeah. Now, Stafford and those guys argue, but they do it back to back. So they're arguing about, don't check the play.
0: Right.
3: I need you to run this. I need you to run this.
0: Yeah.
3: Yeah, call it the way I call
2: it. What's the status of Aaron Donald this week?
3: Don't know. We're going to find out today. Everybody's been out, so they're trickling in now. The most up-to-date news I had is maybe Watson may be available for Monday. And that's quick. That's super quick. Yeah.
4: Hey, I want to play something for you guys since your lives are all about the Rams this time of year. Travis hosts the pre and the post game show. DeMarco goes wherever the Rams. DeMarco's like Michael and I with the Rams, like we are with the Lakers. He goes where they go.
2: Yeah, but we travel better than them.
4: We travel more than them. That's right. Sure. I'm going to play some for you guys. This is Andrew Marchand, who is the media columnist for The Athletic. And he makes a pretty bold prediction here. I just want you guys to react to it.
5: I think this is a huge NFL story because we're talking about one of the. You know, the team that is supposed to win the Super Bowl this year, even though they're off to a potently okay start, is the Los Angeles Rams. If they win the Super Bowl, or they even get in the Super Bowl, one of the biggest stories of leading up to the Super Bowl will be, is Sean McVay staying or going if they win? And I think he would go if they were to win the Super Bowl, and I think he'd end up on Amazon Prime Video. That's who they want.
4: All right. DeMarco, buy it or no? Don't buy it.
3: No, I buy it. Didn't they do that with Herb Street?
4: They have an out to bring in McVay.
0: McVay's the out.
3: I mean, if he wins the second one here in Los Angeles, would you begrudge him?
0: I wouldn't begrudge him no matter what he does. Yeah. He's given us an unbelievable, 10 years now?
1: 10 years.
0: So I would not begrudge him at all. If he wants to go cash in, he'd be a tremendous analyst. I think he'd be amazing. But I would be devastated as a Rams fan.
2: He doesn't know what he's going to do, but he knows, doesn't he?
3: I don't think he knows.
2: Really?
3: I think he's all in on right now. It depends on how this season ends. But, if he wants to take the TV gig, I wouldn't be surprised at all. Maybe that hire comes from within. You kind of keep the McVay thing rolling with another
0: Nate
3: guy.
0: Chilhouse, one of those guys?
3: Kind of like that.
1: The McVay thing travels without McVay. You know what
0: I mean? It is true. Although
1: that personality that he has.
0: But it does seem to travel.
1: It does.
0: Whether it's Liam Cohen or Kevin O'Connell.
1: Kevin O'Connell's been good. Zach Bryan. Zach Taylor's been pretty good.
0: Yep.
1: I would not begrudge him at all.
0: No.
1: You've mentioned this a few times, that he reminds you occasionally of Dick Vermeil.
3: Oh, yeah.
1: And Dick Vermeil didn't have the success that McVay had in his first run, but went away, did TV for a long time, and then came back and had the run with the Rams where he won the Super Bowl, was pretty good with Kansas City as well.
3: Yeah.
1: So I wouldn't be surprised if he hit pause on his coaching career for a while.
3: You got two kids, right?
2: Still young.
3: Yeah, go enjoy yourself.
1: Because he grinds it out.
2: What would he get from broadcasting?
1: A lot.
4: Well, they offered him $100 million the last time, and he turned it down.
2: How many years?
4: I think it was for five.
2: Nope.
1: 20 a year.
4: Yeah.
3: Who would you pick as the opponent if the Rams did make it to the Super
0: Buffalo?
3: Bowl?
0: I think it's Monday's. Monday's the preview of the Super Bowl.
3: I mean, this is fantasy. Not so sure. You would pick the Raiders
1: KC again?
4: No, I would pick Kansas City. Pick the Raiders.
0: Too. Yeah.
4: Baltimore, Michael. I know that's a team you watch a lot. Yeah. I think they're going the wrong way. And if Lamar's hurt, then
0: it's
2: over.
4: Now here's a sleeper, really good sleeper. You guys seen Jacksonville play?
0: Oh, yes.
1: Their defense is terrific.
0: Yeah. And their offense is well-tuned. Mm-hmm. I mean, yeah,
4: that,
0: they know
4: that's
0: what
4: another
0: doing.
4: Team. So I think it's somewhere in that world. Kansas City, Jacksonville, Buffalo.
3: That's funny. That stadium holds 32,000 people.
0: Is that right?
4: Yeah. In Jacksonville?
3: Right now.
4: And they had a Super Bowl there 1 year.
3: Yes.
1: The worst Super Bowl ever.
3: Ever.
1: Not the game.
0: Oh, that's when there was nowhere to stay and people stayed on boats. I was at that one.
4: Were you working for Rome then?
1: Yeah, I was.
0: I stayed forever away from it.
1: It felt like we were staying in Tampa almost. We were at a Red Roof Inn 50 miles from Jacksonville.
0: Yeah, we were too.
3: All right, so six home games left. That's it. That's crazy.
0: 4 for 51, one double, and a 211 OPS. You know who that is? Andy Pies last year in the postseason.
3: Yeah. Wow.
0: 4 for 51. And, you know, like Dave Roberts always says, you never know who's going to get that moment. The game is going to come to you. It went to Andy Pájez last night, and he absolutely delivered after giving them that vote of confidence after the first couple of games, saying literally, I'm going to give him a lot more leash.
1: Yep.
0: Totally paid off in a huge way last night.
1: It did. When I saw his name in the lineup in game three, I thought it was a mistake. I thought that they just should have done a one-for-one for Kike for Pájez and just swapped those guys right there. He left Pájez in there, put Kike in there too, but he was right. I was wrong. I mean, it just, those guys know their guys and they trust their guys. And he has not made a move yet that has not paid off. Every time he's taken the pitcher out, it's been the right move. Every time he's gone to the bullpen, it's been the right move. Moving Shohei down in the order seemed to have paid off a little bit. He's come up with some guys on base. He's got on base. He's done, like, he has not missed a trick so far.
0: Is it fair to say that he has reestablished Edwin Diaz and we're going to see him in closing situations moving forward?
1: 1,000%.
0: It's amazing that you did it. Yeah. I mean, Diaz threw really well the last couple of weeks of the season after coming off the injured list, and I thought at that moment he looked really good. I think that belief, that level of belief and that level of trust has just reignited Edwin Diaz.
1: Well, Michael and DeMarco, you guys can speak to this. I think that confidence is everything as an athlete.
3: Oh, yeah.
1: When you believe you're going to get a guy out, you're going to get a guy out.
3: Yep.
1: And Edwin Diaz clearly for several months did not believe he was going to get anybody out, and he didn't, and he got right. And you almost saw it in real time where towards the end of the season where all of a sudden the slider had bite.
3: Yep.
1: He was able to spot the fastball, and he was making really good hitters look really bad in the batter's box. And Dave Roberts saw what everybody else saw. He got him in that sixth inning. What was it, game two?
3: Yep.
1: Where he came in and he looked great again. And that was like, okay, he's back and he's looked awesome.
0: Yeah, he's looked terrific.
1: Yeah.
0: And I think that's all belief. He believed in him and that gave him a whole bunch of confidence.
1: And getting guys out helps too.
4: Hey, if you're the Dodgers, they have to play Milwaukee. And if they survive that, they go to the World Series. Who would you want to play in the World Series? I think the White Sox kind of have that team of destiny thing going.
1: I'd rather play the White Sox. They're far easier to target.
0: I would not want to play Tampa.
4: I think I might want to play Cleveland.
0: Tampa would be so fascinating, though. It would be the lowest payroll in the league versus the highest payroll
4: in
0: the league.
4: And if Tampa wins, baseball would cook it for the Rays.
0: Can you imagine? What a storyline.
3: Wow.
1: Do you not think that the White Sox are the softest target, though?
4: I'm not going against the Pope, man.
0: Yeah. They do have the guy with the tall hat and the scepter.
4: I don't go against God.
1: Yeah, yeah, His Eminence, I had forgotten about him. Yes. Okay.
0: Leo's got his finger on the scale.
1: Can't hurt.
0: What do you guys got coming up? Obviously, a lot of
3: Trudell's here. Trudell's
4: here. Awesome. Yeah,
1: Trudell's coming
3: up.
1: You do
3: have a lot of hits.
2: I wish I had Kawhi.
1: Greg's doing a triple header, too. He's going to produce our show, too.
0: Wow. Unbelievable. Yeah. All right. I got to get to my car. Oh, yeah. I got to listen. For the first time, no game. I got Thursday Night Football, but no baseball game.
1: No Dodgers today?
0: No Dodgers.
4: There's a game tonight.
1: Cowboys Bucks.
4: White Sox Indians is tonight, or White Sox Guardians is tonight.
2: Am I the only one watching the WNBA playoffs?
4: I am.
2: You are?
4: Yeah.
2: All right, Ireland.
0: Yeah, no.
1: Yeah. White Sox Guardians.
2: Yeah. Mason hates women's sports.
4: Yeah. No. Your old friend Chris DeMarco had a brain cramp.
2: He doesn't know which one is Serena or Venus.
3: No, really?
0: Come on.
3: He knows.
0: Ridiculous.
4: He stood right next to Serena like 2 weeks ago.
2: Yeah. It was Venus. Remember?
1: Where did he know Venus?
0: It was Venus. Yeah.
2: Where did he recognize
0: Venus? I'll tell the story one more time. So there we are. We're on the Upper East Side during the U.S. Open. And I am often oblivious to anybody around me, any person around me. So I'm standing out in front of this hotel, and I get a text from Juan, who's standing right next to me. And it says, Venus.
2: He looked up for the planet.
0: And I said out loud, what does Venus mean?
2: You see,
0: she's standing right here.
3: Oh, my God. No.
0: Just an idiot. Just a dope. All right, we're back tomorrow.
2: Did you turtle?
0: Noon.
2: Did you say hello or did you turtle?
0: I turtled in that case. And once you're that embarrassed, you just skulk away. All right, DeMarco, Travis, Bergman, producing. DeAndre's here. Everybody's Trudell. In the house. Trudell is here. True. Stay tuned. And we're back tomorrow at noon. Mason and Ireland, ESPN LA.
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9: The No Stress Sports Talk Express Thursday edition. Tonight is a Lakers game night, preseason game 3 tonight at Crypto.com Arena, which means, yeah, Thursdays, Trudell will come in here at some point. He's got to be over at the arena. We'll walk you up to coverage at 6 p.m. tonight. Lakers preseason basketball, but of course, we need to celebrate. Our Dodgers are headed back to the NLCS to take on the Brewers starting on Sunday.
11: We talked about this. There's no more talented team than the Los Angeles Dodgers. 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We're smarter, we're better, and we're tougher.
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9: And the other best part is those stinking little scumbag San Diego Padres get knocked out. Oh, it's beautiful, man. We'll do that. We got Lakers preseason basketball and Thursday night football as we get ready for week 5 of the NFL and USC Penn State for Saturday, which of course you'll hear right here on ESPN LA. Let's do it. Gregory Arthur Byrne.

0: Simmons here. Bergie producing every show today on the station. He's here. Young D, Sweet D, producer DeAndre Hawkins are the ones and twos.
1: Oh. It rolls downhill, so I'm just telling you.
0: The social team in the back end, you, let's do it.
1: Why don't you shut up?
0: The DeMarco and Travis Afternoon Show.
2: And with dinosaurs.
0: Yet Thursday afternoon in the South by end right now.
3: Dinosaurs are going to the next round, my friend. Dinosaurs will advance to the NLCS.
1: Yeah. Celebrate.
3: Fifth time in the last 7 years.
1: Well, do better.
3: Pretty good.
2: And with dinosaurs.
1: Do better than they did celebrate. Come on, lose your mind a little bit.
3: I think they're slow playing it.
1: A little bit.
3: I think they're slow playing it.
1: I liked it.
4: It's their 47th celebration.
1: Yeah. Come on.
4: They're bored of it.
3: Never get tired of winning, Trudell.
1: Never
3: get tired of winning.
4: Never get tired of winning, but you don't need to pour champagne and beer after every single
1: Come
4: time.
1: On.
3: Why not?
1: Wear the goggles.
4: We have to have this argument.
1: Again. Champagne burn.
4: It's just, you know, it's just
3: Vance,
4: like.
3: Why not?
1: What up, Trudell? You look good.
3: Why not?
4: Thanks, buddy.
1: Yeah.
3: Why not?
4: I get it. I get the whole baseball part of it. But when they did that, there was only one round to actually win to get the World
3: Series. Look, when I'm on the side of let's have some fun, then you know that it's time to have some fun. I'm usually the one that wants to throw sand in the grease.
4: I just think the goal, as Roberts described his team there, which is all accurate, the goal is to win what?
3: Four more, eight more.
4: The World Series.
3: Yep.
4: Anything else is a failure. So what are you celebrating for yet?
1: Bet you're qualified for the next round.
3: Did we survive in advance?
1: Yay, there you
3: right?
1: go.
3: Yeah. On to the next one.
1: Well, Gallagher has like a little pass around.
4: I watched, when I moved out here, I watched Kobe be like kind of disgusted by the Western Conference Finals trophy. Be like, get that out of here.
3: Haven't accomplished anything.
4: That's all.
3: What was his line? Was that we're in job's not done.
1: Job's not done.
3: Job's not done. Greg, are you going to produce the Laker game tonight too?
5: Is Funches going home sick? I mean, I have a credential. I can get over there. Let me just do the whole thing.
4: Depends what
1: I'm
4: he
1: here.
4: Eats.
1: How are you? Are you not celebrating? How you feel? Ho-hum?
5: Oh, no, I feel great. I just have been
3: he's been on
5: really
3: the radio for 11
1: That's
3: hours.
1: That's true.
5: This has been a little, it's been a little bit of time. I've talked about it quite a few times.
1: Nice hair, by the way.
5: Thank you. Yeah. You really like it. So
1: I can't stop staring at it.
5: I don't know if you like
3: it. It's a different
5: or if you're
3: look.
5: Yes. By it.
4: It's better without the product.
1: It looks like the better, Susie Q. Remember the Susie Q?
5: You think
1: Q?
5: Better?
1: The hostess, like the little.
3: Oh, that
1: with the cream filling.
3: Yeah, that's filling. Yeah. That was a gross hostess item.
1: It was great, though.
3: You like that thing?
1: I love that thing.
3: Trudell, you would love a Susie Q. It's got white frosting.
1: White
3: in the
1: frosting,
3: middle.
1: You know? Chocolate?
4: You had me at white frosting.
3: Yeah. It was two pieces of chocolate cake, kind of shaped like a cell phone.
4: Oh, yeah.
3: With white frosting in the middle.
1: Doesn't it,
4: all the little
1: hair.
4: Debbie stuff. I was pro.
3: Yeah,
1: there you go. Hair. It looks like the top of a
4: Nutty Bars.
1: No?
5: So I don't know if you like it. Are you saying it's better, Trudell, or are you saying this is better?
4: No, we talked about this the last time you forgot to put product in, and I said I just kind of like the natural flow of it.
5: Yeah, it's good.
1: Looking good.
5: Travis is jealous.
4: I was into
5: you
4: it.
5: Like it.
3: I'm very jealous.
5: I don't, I don't know what. Okay, let's talk to the guy that actually knows fashion. DeAndre, you're the only one that knows fashion.
6: I do like the way your hair, the style of your hair is right now. I'm not going to lie to you.
5: We're sticking to that.
1: There you go.
5: We're sticking to that because
3: said so. What are we doing here? There's exactly one person that gets input on this, and she's not here.
5: And she likes this.
3: Yeah, I was going to say.
1: that's the reason for the change.
3: Jean gets the final say on this.
5: Correct.
3: The very same reason that I'm not walking around with looking like Michael Funches, because Susan does not want that. There's very limited votes in
1: just
3: this.
1: Just look over there.
2: And with dinosaurs.
1: Aren't you getting Doobie Brothers? Michael McDonald a little bit? No? In the back, on the keyboard?
3: I'm getting a little more Kenny Loggins.
1: Kenny Loggins, see? Yeah. Now we're on the same page here.
5: The king of yacht rock.
3: Kenny Loggins had a little more flow, though. Like Greg's is growing out a little bit.
1: He's
3: like
1: the bass player.
3: Flow.
1: He's the bass player in the band. There you go.
5: I'm Jewish. It goes out. It doesn't go up.
3: Well, then you can be the Jewish Kenny Loggins. I don't know if Kenny Loggins is Jewish or not.
5: I have no idea what he is.
3: I don't either.
5: I'm Ashkenazi. Who knows?
4: I don't know what he looks like.
3: You don't know what Kenny Loggins looks like?
4: Not really. I mean, I might be able to pick
3: him
4: out of the lineup.
3: He's had a lot of different
1: looks.
3: You know
1: stuff, though, right?
4: It's a Top Gun soundtrack. Yeah, that's what I mean.
3: Footloose.
1: All right.
3: Yeah. Caddyshack.
1: Caddyshack.
4: He's some bangers.
3: He's had a few.
1: Part of your life.
3: Yeah. He's had a few.
4: Yeah.
1: Yes.
3: Are you ready to educate DeAndre on who Reggie Jackson is?
1: I am. You started this whole thing.
3: I did.
1: With this Mr. October and Kike Hernandez.
3: Well,
1: there's only one Mr. October.
3: I did not start it. I merely pointed out the fact that Kike Hernandez and Reggie Jackson, Mr. October, have virtually identical October numbers over their careers.
4: That's not fair.
3: Why?
4: Because the only played like one round of playoffs back in Reggie Jackson's day.
3: Well, it's two.
4: He would have hit a million home runs if he had five rounds like they do now.
3: I'm telling you that Kike Hernandez, a role player, has the same number of hits, RBIs.
4: Oh, he's a stud.
3: As Reggie Jackson,
4: he's amazing. I'm just saying we're inflating the four rounds of playoffs that they go through now. That's all.
1: Well, but.
3: I'm looking for the numbers.
4: Just
3: right
4: do the like
3: here.
4: Hit like per at bat. Do the per at bat.
3: I'm going to tell you. Hold on, I'm looking for him
1: DeAndre,
3: right here.
1: Well, he's look
4: home
1: up.
4: Runs per at bat.
3: Here
1: look
3: we go.
1: Up Reggie
3: see.
1: Jackson and Billy Martin.

0: This is
1: start there.
0: Hold on a second. Yeah. The numbers are actually, you're slightly off, Drew. Here's what it is. This is by plate appearances, okay?
2: Okay.
0: Kike Hernandez has 331 postseason plate appearances, okay? Reggie Jackson has 318. It's very close.
2: Damn.
0: Okay? Right. It's very, very close. It's 331 to 318. Kike Hernandez has six more hits than Reggie Jackson.
2: That is insane. See?
0: Kike Hernandez, he has six more runs.
2: Yeah. I'm just glad now this is the proper context. Now we can celebrate him properly.
0: Three more hits, one fewer home run. Let me pause again to say Kike Hernandez has one fewer home run than Reggie Jackson. He's still going.
2: Yes.
0: He's got six fewer walks, Kike does. They've got, Reggie's got four more runs batted in. Their batting averages are virtually identical, separated by 5 points. The one thing that Reggie kind of blows him out of the water on is slug, 527 527 to 495. Their OPSs are very, very similar, and their on-base percentages are very, very similar.
2: It's amazing.
1: You're corrupting the youth.
0: Tell him who Reggie Jackson is.
1: Reggie Jackson was the man. Think Bryce Harper now.
0: But Reggie Jackson's better than Bryce Harper.
1: But better, yes. Yeah.
2: If you,
1: better.
2: You incorporate this playoff run's numbers, he's probably better than Shohei. Yeah. Also, career of the postseason.
0: He's certainly played in a lot more postseason games than Shohei has. Yeah. Yeah. It's Reggie Jackson is, you know what he's more like than Bryce Harper?
1: Who?
0: He's Aaron Judge. That's what he is.
1: Mm. Wait a minute now.
0: Now, Judge hits for a higher average, but they're both leading the league in home runs. They're both the centerpiece of Yankee greatness. They're both hitting in the middle of incredibly potent lineups.
1: Their ability. Yeah. But you got to factor in what Reggie meant to baseball.
0: Oh, absolutely. Well, Reggie was the biggest star in baseball when baseball was the most important sport in the country, the most popular sport in the country.
1: The straw that stirs the drink, that guy.
0: Kike Hernandez and Reggie Jackson. I'm not saying he should be Mr. October. I'm saying that he's in the same universe as Mr. October.
1: He's got the same numbers as Reggie Jackson in October. But I got the one thing on you. They never pinch hit for Reggie Jackson. Didn't they pinch it from Kike?
0: Let's leave that out of the conversation. Let's stop bringing that up. Now, DeMarco?
2: I'm done arguing for Reggie after I got the at-bats qualifier. But I would also say that Kike probably is about 100 pounds less in terms of weight and about 5 inches shorter. Reggie was a big boy.
0: Tank. Yeah, Reggie is oddly a little shorter than you might think. He's not a short person, but Reggie's not like 6'5". I think Reggie's 6 feet tall.
1: But a big barrel. What?
0: Barrel chest. I've stood next to Reggie. Reggie is not a monster.
1: Not a monster.
0: He's incredibly fit and strong and athletic, but he was not like a huge, tall
1: guy. Mean as a snake.
0: He's a tough hang.
1: Go get that kid's autograph. Yeah, there you go.
0: There's a lot going on.
1: Dave Parker was nice, man.
0: The Cobra.
1: He was nice. Reggie, not so much.
0: As always.
3: See, last night after the Padres game, I was scrolling through Twitter a little bit, and literally only thing on my timeline was Kike Hernandez home runs in the postseason, and that's all. And they compared it only to Reggie Jackson, and literally that's the whole timeline.
0: Because it's insane.
1: Yeah.
0: It's insane. It just
1: one of those sports
0: breaks
1: things.
0: Your brain to think about it. He's got the same amount of postseason home runs as Judge, Tommy, and Ortiz.
1: You can't explain that.
0: No. And to your point, DeMarco,
2: they're like the same weight.
0: You're
2: wrong about that. It's like
1: your brain
2: myth,
1: is broken.
2: The myth of Reggie Jackson, right? You see him get up there, and he looks
1: like a giant.
2: I thought he was at least 6'2".
0: No.
2: He's 6 feet.
0: Uh-huh. Yeah,
2: and he's about 200 pounds, but Kike is 195 pounds.
0: By the way, he might not be 6 feet. Like I've stood right next to him.
2: I mean, I know he's not Kirby Puckett, who was like 5'6".
0: He's not that. But he was more of a fire plug than tall, and he's not Judge, who's, 6'7", or whatever.
2: Or like Dave Winfield, who was
0: big. Dave Winfield is one of the more physically imposing human beings I've ever met.
2: He's a great basketball player and football player as well.
1: What was the game where Reggie was running over fans? Look this up. This is funny.
0: So I think what you're thinking of, that's Chris Chambliss, who was on that same team with Reggie, where he hit the home run against the Royals, and he's literally like trucking guys.
1: Reggie's running guys over.
0: It's Chambliss. They look similar.
1: Okay.
0: But Reggie, Chambliss is going there with like elbows up,
1: elbows
0: coming around.
1: Getting the hell out of there.
0: It's terrific.
1: Funny stuff.
0: Same team.
2: Wow.
0: Feels good to be back in the NLCS again.
1: Yeah, yes, sir.
2: What a shocker.
0: I know. Well, hey, it worked. Again.
1: It did. It worked again.
0: Yeah.
1: Your whole plan, the Friedman plan, worked again. And you, like you said, this thing is operational.
0: So
1: it's there.
0: With that in mind, with the operationality of it in mind, I want to ask you a question about the Rams. We'll get into that coming up next. Trudell is here on a Thursday. It's DeMarco and Travis, ESPN LA.

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7: That's Kenny Loggins. Where is he? Is he gone?
8: Yeah, he's doing something.
7: Yeah. Did you see Greg as the bass player in the back? MTV video, 80s?
8: Yeah.
7: There you go. Yeah, like that. Playing just like that, too. The high bass.
8: I can see it.
7: Bass players, the bass is bigger than him. Yeah.
8: He had a run where he like was the composer for every movie score.
7: If you wanted a hit, go to Kenny Loggins. Yeah.
9: I know this is one of those. I'm going to say this, and then I'm sure there are 10 counterexamples, but at least for me, since this was my favorite movie as a kid growing up, there isn't any song that I associate more directly, like just with the scene in a movie.
8: Yeah. The opening.
9: In this with the fighter pilots and taking off the aircraft carrier, and it's like it immediately takes me into that. And again, I'm sure you could come up with five songs to take you to place in the movie, but that's on the list for me.
8: That's on the list.
7: Yeah, sure. In the middle with you.
10: Talking in the middle with you.
7: I picture an ear coming off.
8: Oh yeah.
7: Michael Madsen.
8: Reservoir Dogs.
9: Yeah.
7: Okay.
9: And stuck in the middle with you.
7: Stuck in the middle with you. That one. Is that the name of the song?
8: Madsen's, I think so.
7: Yeah, okay.
8: Where were you on Top Gun Maverick? What'd you think?
9: I thought it was great.
8: I did too.
9: It's I like loved it. It gave me everything I needed. I could look. Could we sit and pick apart a couple of scenes like where
7: like
9: the
7: what?
9: Well, like we're you know as where the Russians we're talking- really having just a MiG ready for or not a Tomcat ready like for him to take off through the shattered runway.
7: Suspension of disbelief.
9: I mean,
7: yes,
9: that
7: could.
9: Part I think we could have written around that a yeah. little bit just to make awesome. That slightly like maybe just a scene where you know Glenn Powell's character or something is training there and like is a double agent and there's somebody and there's a secret there's a
8: you
9: secret.
8: You wanted Hangman to be a double agent?
9: Well, no, I'm saying for America, like but where like he was there was a silo okay. somewhere cool. like there was just some connection to why. They were targeting that specific base and they could get to it. Anyway, but it gave me what I needed. It was great.
8: You know it's on Netflix right now.
9: Yes. I do know that.
8: Yeah. Have you watched it again since it's come to Netflix?
9: No.
8: Me too.
9: But I'm currently on the like, well, what movies can we have the twins watch now? And I, because remember, I talked him into Saving Private
8: Ryan. Right.
7: You can watch that one.
8: Sure.
9: Yeah. We've already seen it with them.
7: Oh, yeah.
9: But since they've already seen it, I'm like, well, they haven't seen Good Will Hunting yet. So there's stuff like that where we did Zoolander, we did Meet the Parents, I'm trying to bring all those in.
7: Zoolander.
9: That.
7: All right. Magnum.
9: That's right.
7: Yes.
9: Magnum. Blue Steel.
8: All right. So you used the phrase that the Dodgers are fully operational.
7: Fully operational.
8: That they've been kind of slow playing it most of the year.
7: Almost all of your pitching save for Ohtani.
8: Yeah.
7: That's the only thing that should have been here that's not.
8: Yeah.
7: But everything else is there.
8: Everything else is there, and everything offensively is there, with the exception of Ohtani again, because he's just limited physically.
7: But he's in the lineup.
8: But he's in the lineup.
7: Yes.
8: He's in the lineup. And you can see them starting to look like the team that I think Dodger fans were hoping they would see. We didn't get to see it until literally the last week of the regular season, and now we've seen it four times in the postseason. Looks pretty good. Could the Rams be doing something similar? And maybe not quite by design the way that the Dodgers did it, where they just, you know, you go over there, we'll catch you in 2 months. But Myles Garrett is down. Aaron Donald is missing some time. We saw Puka miss a couple of games already. Could this be one of those, let's keep our heads above water, let's stay in the mix, and when we get into November, December, and it really gets difficult, challenging in the playoffs, that they are fully operational?
7: Interesting theory. Yeah, the one thing is I think the Dodgers was planned. Like, they plan to get here. This is how we're going to get through this 162-game season to get to October, and then we'll have everybody ready, and there it is. Football, the Rams, I think it's more by happenstance. Like, who knew Myles Garrett was going to get hurt?
8: Okay.
7: Who knew how long it was going to take Aaron to get ready, and then how long it was going to take him to be really, really ready? But, yeah, I could see that. And Puka going out. I'm still surprised about him. He looked great, and then he was hurt.
8: Puka's out. Ferguson's out.
7: Right.
8: Watson missed time. Like, you have some. These are not just guys. These are important guys.
7: Yeah. At some point, you'll get everyone back. I don't think it's a plan like the Dodgers, but, yeah, the theory's sound. When you do get everyone back and you start playing like a good football team, like on special teams.
8: They still haven't, have they?
7: They have the worst special teams in the league.
8: Yes. Other than maybe the defense.
7: Top 5-0, top 10-D.
8: You're right.
7: And the worst special teams in the league.
8: Can't wrap my head around
7: it
8: that.
7: It doesn't make sense. You get to credible and stop making mistakes on the offensive side with penalties. Let's see what happens. And you get all your guys back.
9: Couldn't you also, I'm not saying to dismiss it completely, but couldn't you just sample size it a little bit with the special teams? Like, it's, you know.
8: It happened all last year,
7: too. I went down line by line.
9: We're past that?
7: Every single time they got in that game in Philly, something bad happened.
9: So then what, if it happened last year?
7: Almost every time. Like, started out good, and it ended bad.
9: So if it happened last year, and you knew it was an issue, and is it just a case of resources were not put towards that, and they were put elsewhere?
7: No, there was resources. They tried. It just didn't work. Sometimes it happens.

0: in sports, the best laid plans. We're going to fix it. One of the fixes was bringing in a new long snapper in Cardona, and he's been great. His job is awesome, but it hasn't fixed the entire problem. So sometimes it lasts longer than a year.
1: Yeah, it's,
0: and they have devoted a ton of resources.
1: They have devoted resources to it. I agree, but my frustration, or it's not even frustration. My inability to figure out what it is that they've swapped kickers. Didn't really change much. They've swapped long snappers. And I'm not saying Cardona hasn't done a good job, but it hasn't really changed much. They've changed special teams coaches. Hasn't really changed much. They've tried to fix it. They let go of X Smith. Hasn't really changed much. Like, they've swapped out personnel. They swapped out coaches. They've done things differently. And yet,
0: it's gotta be personnel.
1: We're in the same spot.
0: It's got to be personnel. It's got to be how you built. Because we're trying to figure this stuff out.
2: You swapped personnel.
0: No. I mean, it's got to be like none of the rookies are playing. And the F them picks. Like, we're still figuring out.
1: You think that's part of it?
0: How that hurts you long term. Yeah. And I bet it helps. It hurts you depth-wise.
2: Yeah,
0: and that shows up on special teams.
2: Okay.
0: That's my guess. But all that stuff is fixable. Like, your best punt return, you had a hold by one of your most, I guess, trustworthy guys in Whittington.
1: Yep.
0: But it was your best return. When you are getting punt returns, you're getting 3 yards a pop. Every time you field one inside the 10, Matthew Stafford has to start on his own 11 or 15 and drive it out. Now,
1: that's,
0: you got over the hump with his team in Philadelphia. Buffalo is not going to be so forgiving.
1: No.
0: So you have got to get that sewed up by Monday.
2: Well, so to your original question about this, Travis, which I think was a smart way to frame it, the other main difference, though, is that as talented as we acknowledge the Rams are, there's a massive gulf between the Dodger level of talent compared to the second most talented team and the Rams level of talent compared to, if you're still calling them the most talented team, the second most talented team. That's a big gap. And that's all. There's just the Dodgers. And that's why I'm not sitting here celebrating and forget what do they do if they do the locker room and the champagne and the beer. Just, it's just, there's nothing to celebrate when you are this deep, this talented, spend that much money. Like, you have to actually win. And I'm not being a killjoy.
1: I know.
2: In the context of sports, like that, you have to actually win when you have that much going for you.
1: I hear you, and you're not wrong. I would just add this to your mix. They've had what you've described many, many times, and it hasn't worked. And that's just the way that baseball works.
2: That's sports.
1: Even if you are loaded to where I have a distinctly different amount of talent than you do, in baseball, one pitcher, one bad hop, one Kike Hernandez on the other side, and the thing changes. And that they have managed to keep that at bay for 2 years and counting, I think they deserve credit for that. Yes,
2: credit,
1: they have the most talent.
2: Credit,
1: but that they've played really well and that they haven't allowed bad luck to kind of intervene, I think is important.
0: Bad luck. What would be the equivalent of special teams in baseball?
1: Relief pitching.
0: Relief pitching.
1: Yes.
0: Out of the bullpen. Okay.
1: Yes.
0: That could blow everything up.
1: Yeah.
0: Even a good performance by a pitcher or great performance.
1: I've mentioned it on my podcast a bunch of times, my Locked On Dodger pod and my Locked On Rams pod, that relief pitchers and kickers in particular are very similar, that you can have a great year and it's like, okay, we got this figured out. The guy shows up the next year and can't get anybody out. He can't make any kicks.
0: Right.
1: And there's nothing really changed.
0: It just happens.
1: Yeah. Like I've said this before, relief pitchers are relief pitchers for a reason. And it's not that their stuff is less than starters for the most part. It's their inability to remain as consistent as starters.
0: Yeah.
1: That's the reason they're down there and these guys are up there.
2: But maybe in the case of the Rams, like, their special team guys are either like undrafted or late picks, and the Dodgers are still bringing in some blue chip stuff, and or a starting pitcher for any other rotation. You just kind of stick them in the bullpen.
0: Yeah, well, I just, you know, place kickers, I can forgive misses because there's a lot of reasons why you miss a field goal, right? What I can't forgive is you kick it out of bounds.
1: Yeah,
0: on a kickoff, that is you got 53 yards to land that thing.
1: I'm
0: and
1: not
0: you
1: gonna
0: drop
1: argue
0: it out of bounds.
1: You.
0: Come on,
1: with to kind of extend the Dodger thing one more way, as far as the Rams could, if you get towards the end of the season and the Rams are where we hope they will be, but the special teams are still not looking like they should. They're still not on the level with the other two units. Could you deploy starters at that point and just say, hey, listen,
0: there's already starters out there.
1: More starters.
0: Well, I mean, maybe. Yeah. I mean, are the Dodgers the worst in the league at anything?
1: No.
0: Okay, that's the difference.
2: I mean,
0: this is what you need to bring up. But it's insane how that happens. But sometimes, like, you draft quarterbacks and they don't pan out.
1: Yeah.
0: You're right back in the draft looking for another one. Sometimes it takes more than 2 years to fix a group of you know, special teams.
2: And this is where we could comp the Lakers to the Rams in that, like, there's only so much that you can fix each offseason. And the Lakers did a great job of fixing certain things, but they still probably need another starting caliber forward. They still probably need a backup big man, right? And they just literally didn't have enough to do that based on what they were able to bring in to put around Luka. And I think same thing with the Rams to an extent, right? If you're going to have Myles Garrett and you're going to have certain players that are back and you're going to pay both Puka and Devontae, then, you know, you might sacrifice a little bit on the special team side.
1: What you just described is the best reason why the Dodgers have an unfair advantage.
2: Exactly.
1: That is the all of the other.
2: They can paint all. They can use all. They can fix all of it.
1: That's it. That's the thing that the Dodgers have that other teams. This idea that other teams could spend more money. Yes. The idea that they should spend more money. Yes. That some teams don't want to be competitive. Yes. But what the Dodgers can do is have Kyle Tucker and Edwin Diaz be horrible for 5 months, and they go, Yeah. You know, who cares? Yeah. We'll figure it out, or we'll go get another one. Like Tanner Scott was terrible last year. They went out and said, we'll just take Edwin Diaz, too. That's the advantage that they have, much more so than just buying Shohei Ohtani or giving Freddie Freeman his deal.
2: That's right.
1: All right, NLCS part duh. Speaking of part duh, Brewers, Dodgers, do a little first pitch coming up next. It's DeMarco and Travis. Trudell is here on a Thursday on ESPN LA. And speaking of all this football, how you feeling about your predictions? You in a good spot? You still feeling like you know what's up? Who's going to make the playoffs? Who's going to win that division? Who's going to win the whole thing? Well, get after it. 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
0: I don't know this dude on Twitter, but he says he posts useless Braves and Clippers info.
1: It's an odd combination.
0: That's odd, but this is what he said, and I wanted to bring it to the crowd, especially you and Greg. Worst part about the Dodgers buying a championship or buying championship after championship is Dave Roberts getting to act like he's a good manager. LOL.
1: That's a great place to start, quite frankly. I'm really glad. What's that person's name?
0: Mark Thompson.
2: Mark Thompson just got the lead-in to Afternoon Draft Show.
1: Absolutely.
2: just by tweeting DeMarco.
1: If that was purposefully done, then good job by you, Mark. You have a future as a producer. That's a good way to get into a segment.
0: There you go.
1: Greg, would you like to? Oh, Greg's on the phone, so I'll take this
0: myself.
1: It's
0: centered around Dave's comments. We're smarter, we're better, and we're tougher.
1: Yeah.
0: That's what he's making light of.
1: They are smarter, and I would offer the evidence of that as being that even though they do have a checkbook that is unrivaled, they have the number one farm system in baseball. That is not a function of economics. That is a function of having better scouting. That is a function of having better development.
0: Doing the job better.
1: That is a and by the way, because it's a drafted system, they pick last. And they still have the best farm system in Major League Baseball. The reason they were able to get Tarek Skubal and none of these other teams the Angels, who pick at the top of the order every year, are not able to do it, is because they have more players that other teams want. Not Shohei Ohtani, not Mookie Betts, not Freddie Freeman. They have Zaire Hope. They have River Ryan. They're able to, and by the way, River Ryan wasn't even one of their guys. They got him from the Padres, that they're able to pick other guys that are underperforming and put them in positions to go to other places to go get you a Skubal. That has nothing to do with economics, so Mark Thompson, they are smarter than the other team. Okay, as far as tougher, kind of a subjective thing to quantify, but this is a team that went out in the first round a couple of years in a row and has come back and played incredibly well. They keep coming. That Walt Weiss said yesterday, they're the two-time World Series champions going for a third for a reason. Mm-hmm. They are an incredibly tough team to knock out. So I think that speaks to some of their toughness.
2: So last night on Lakers Talk, I went on a little rant about Manchester City. You guys probably aren't too familiar with the story, but it was basically the level of Clippers cheating times like 15.
1: Okay.
2: They got caught by basically spending $900 million that they hid to pay their players and said that sponsors were paying them.
1: Really. Can I ask a dumb question?
2: Yes.
1: Is there a cap in the EPL?
2: Yes, there are financial fair play rules. It's not a cap as such, but you have to show that you are making the money to spend it.
1: Okay.
2: So it favors the clubs that are actually making the revenue. So they, instead of making the revenue, they just got it from the Sovereign Wealth Fund of United Arab Emirates, which owns the team. And the reason, though, there was outrage about it is because they won everything for many years. The Clippers didn't win anything, and therefore the outrage is just more about the lie. But it's not like, oh, there's all these teams that are saying, well, we would have done this if you hadn't been there, and we would have done this, which is why you kind of feel bad about it. Now, the Dodgers have not cheated. that they have been just spending money and being smart. So there isn't the same type of argument back. But if you're not a Dodger fan, you're going to be outraged by it one way or the other. It's just that you can't be as outraged about the teams that are doing it, but they're cheating.
1: I was outraged when the Yankees won three in a row. I've been outraged when other teams seem to set up a...
0: Outraged or just mad?
1: Fake outrage. Yeah, it's one of these, well, they go out and they pick up A-Rod. They go out and they pick up CC Sabathia. They go out and they add Roger Clemens. Like, they just keep adding all of these legendary players.
2: For me, but, it was like the Cowboys in the 90s because as the Vikings trade Herschel Walker, right? And then as a Vikings fan, it's like, I got to see them win again and again, but they didn't. They just made a good trade.
1: And the Dodgers have not violated any baseball rules. It's an uncapped sport. They can use the advantage they have to the economics to go do those sorts of things. And as far as being better, that's just proven on the field. And so far, they have been better. So, Greg, let's talk.
0: Is he back now?
1: He's back.
0: There you go. You're on the phone.
1: What do you mean? Dodgers open on Sunday. Miz, probably Scooble, right?
9: Scooble is the right choice to me.
1: What about game two?
9: Game two. So I have.

0: of Yamamoto in game two. And I think it's more important to have him in game two because I understand what they did in the DS where they put Yamamoto in game three. That's because he was probably only going to pitch once no matter what. Mm-hmm. So unless they had to use him on the back end of a game five.
1: Could pitch him in game one.
0: Could have. You could. But see, so here, the difference between game one and game two has no difference to Yamamoto. So because if he pitches in game one, he typically needs 5 days rest, right? That would be game two, the day off, three, four, five. Five would be that fifth day, and then there's a day off, and you pitch in six. Mm-hmm. If it's in game two, it's day off, three, four, five, day off, pitches in six. One and two, he's pitching in six no matter what.
2: Well, was it also just that they trusted him on the road?
0: Yes, the road is a big thing, but also he's lost one time in the postseason. Some of those games were at home.
1: He was the best road pitcher in Major League Baseball. Yeah. Like the numbers tell you that he was the best guy. So you would have him. What about the fact that the Brewers, much like Atlanta, very heavily left-handed, and you could go Scooble, Snell, and then have Yamamoto? Because, again, I understand the setup as far as getting him going, sure. But doing it similarly, you could get him maybe in a starting role in Game 7, maybe in a relief appearance in Game 7. Like, he's proven he can go on short rest if he needs to do it.
0: Yeah, so in this way, you're still on two. You can put, and so if you go in Game 3, it's not 5 days rest. It's 4 days rest to game seven. So I still want him in game two and also the road because you're starting in Milwaukee. But all those things, Snell, we've seen what happened with Snell. We've seen that he walks guys, that he only went a short amount of innings. That's why I think that Emin Sheehan should very much be added to this roster.
1: Who comes off?
0: Right now they have 12 pitchers in the DS. They go to 13 pitchers in the CS, so you can add Sheehan without taking anybody off there. Chris Bubich is also somebody, if you needed to, you could probably take him off. But also, we don't know what's going on with Miggy. Are they going to just leave Kim on? Who's going to be the 13th batter? There's a lot of different options in there. But I think
2: a lot of good options, frankly.
0: Yes. But at the same time, I want a long reliever because what we saw from Glasnow and from Snell.
1: I don't think you're going to get similar performances from Glasnow and Snell again.
0: I don't either, but in case.
1: Yeah, I hear you. And the in case is not insignificant, but both of those guys were, by their own standard, bad. They each gave up one run. You know what I mean? Like, and I get it that they were able to dodge some bullets a little bit but both of these guys walked five guys. Snell did it in three innings. Glasnow basically did it in four. And to still be able,
2: I don't think any of them scored.
1: No.
2: They walked, yeah,
1: no.
2: Right, so.
1: They were.
3: But who looked better to you?
1: Glasnow looked better. Neither looked good.
3: Right.
0: Glasnow had one pitch last night. That was it.
3: He had one pitch.
0: He had a fastball, and that was it. All his breaking stuff was not landing.
1: But that's how good both of those guys are, that even when they're not good, they're good. That's the dumbest sentence ever, but that's what it was.
0: They're number one starters on every other team for a reason, right?
1: So I think so.
0: Yeah, that's the order that I like it in. I think that, yes.
3: I like Yamamoto.
0: Yamamoto in the two spot on the road. I just trust it so much. And then when he pitches again, it would be on the road again.
1: I just think you can break their hearts if you do Scooble, Yamamoto in 1-2. If you can go into Milwaukee, and Scooble and Mizorowski is as good as it gets, but if you can win that game, and then you back it up with Yamamoto in game two.
2: Or if you lose game one, who do you want baseball in game two?
1: Right.
2: Yes. Yamamoto.
1: They can almost break their hearts in the first couple of games coming back to L.A. You might not even have to go back to Milwaukee and have to worry about whoever's going to do five or six.
3: I'm salivating for that matchup. I can't wait for the Miz and Scooble.
1: It's pretty darn good.
3: That's going to be awesome.
1: It's pretty darn good.
3: Yeah.
1: I mean, these are the two of the five or six best pitchers in the entire league.
3: Yeah.
1: And have pitched like it. It's
3: God
1: not like
3: knows
1: historic.
3: How hard the Miz is going to throw. He's at 104 now.
1: He will be pumping.
3: Oh, my God.
1: No question about it.
3: It's going to be good.
1: Knocking on wood right now. Very similar to Sale, and Mizorowski's sample size is far smaller than Sale's. But Mizorowski in the postseason has been different than Mizorowski during the regular. And by the way, it's not an uncommon. Clayton Kershaw was like this. Mm-hmm. Greg Maddux was like this. Tom Glavine was like this. There are a lot. Roger Clemens was like this. Guys that are great pitchers that when you go into the postseason, they go from great to pretty good. And then there are guys that are really good that go to great. Think mm-hmm. Curt Schilling. Think Randy Johnson. Think guys like that. Pedro Martinez that were awesome but actually found a way to go even higher. Oral Hershiser is a great example of this, that get even better in these big moments. And Yamamoto's one of those guys. Scooble seems to be one of those guys. We're still trying to figure out whether or not Mizorowski is.
0: Yeah, no, I think he will eventually be one of the guys, but you know exactly who those two guys
3: get
0: are.
3: Get your opportunity
0: right
3: very soon.
0: I mean, look, Mizorowski gave up two. in the first inning against the Padres.
1: And then nothing.
0: Then he just cruised the rest of the way.
3: Yeah. Wow.
0: But look, but against these guys, against Skubal, against Yamamoto, if you give up two,
3: that could be it.
0: It's very possible Skubal gives up nothing.
1: It is. They got to pay attention to the running game. There's a lot of things. We've got a lot of time to get into all this. We've got a little Far Side coming up next, DeMarco.
3: Yes, sir.
1: A little Far Side right around the corner. It's DeMarco and Travis Trudell's here on a Thursday on ESPN LA.
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1: At the quarter pole of the NFL season, 4 weeks in, the Los Angeles Rams are 2-2, getting ready to take on the Buffalo Bills Monday night at SoFi Stadium. The Bills will come in at 4-1. So how do the Rams stack up offensively according to the rest of the NFL through the first four games of the season? Total yards per game, the Rams right near the top. 417 yards per game. That ranks second in the NFL behind only the Chicago Bears. Through the air, Matthew Stafford, number two with 290 yards per game. Number two behind, believe it or not, the Carolina Panthers. Rushing, number seven for the Rams. 126.8 yards per game behind those very same Chicago Bears. Rams and Bills on Monday Night Football. With Thursday's Rams Report, I'm Travis Rogers.
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3: Love Thursday Night Football. I really do. This is going to be fun. Cowboys and the Buccaneers tonight, correct? Yay.
1: Yes, sir.
3: Tampa Bay is 0-4. Dallas is 2-2. And the Eagles are scuffling. So that looks like Dallas is about to win that division. Would you
11: say? Whoa, hold on. Don't forget about the Giants now. It's sitting at 3-1.
3: Like I said, the Cowboys are going to win that division.
11: You don't believe in Jameis Winston, man?
3: Like I said, the Cowboys are going to win that division. Tampa Bay is 0-4. And if they go to 0-5, I don't think Todd Bowles will see 0-6.
1: Okay.
3: I don't think he survives the mini five.
2: Wow, first one out, huh?
3: Yeah, I think he might be. I think it's, if you listen to his press conference, even the media is tired of asking him, why are you losing? And you go back and look, they started at 6-2, and it's been like 2-11 since. It's been all downhill.
2: Kind of like the Packers.
3: A little bit, kind of. Yeah,
2: started well, and then they lost, five in a row or something in the season. And now
3: it's insane.
2: They're struggling to start this season.
3: The 0-4 Chargers, I can't believe the season's slipping away before Halloween, but that's the way it looks.
1: Yeah.
3: Harbaugh might be safe. I kind of agree with Geeter. You can't fire him. You might fire somebody. Well, he's got to roll downhill.
1: I think you can fire him. I just don't think there's any outcry to fire him.
3: No.
1: I don't think there's any, collection of Charger fans that are like, oh, you can't fire them. It's like there's no such thing as Charger fans. Like there's no skin in the game one way or the other. But not enough to make it noisy to where he's
3: got
1: to go.
3: No, not to where you got pitchforks and he must go.
1: Right.
3: Yeah, he might survive this. But Anyway, this had me thinking about what's been going on in the league, and I'm starting to think the NFL has a quarterback identity crisis. I really do. There's never been more money invested, more power invested, more responsibility.

0: ability invested. Michael Thompson got me thinking about this with Stafford calling his own plays. But the quarterback position really can hamstring a team. And think about this. You become so dependent on that one guy, his decision-making, his playmaking ability, an escape artist, everything you've got. If you lose that guy, you become a completely different football team. Mm-hmm. Really, the backup almost has no shot because you're so dependent on one guy. So it is almost a paradox when you think about it. Here's a fascinating story about 20 and 26. The backups aren't always the reason the offense struggles. Sometimes they expose the problems that are already there. Early season quarterback injuries, the wave of them, have forced multiple teams to turn to backups, with six teams doing a pretty good job in his absence. Let me give you some of those. Drew Lock kept the Seahawks afloat until Sam Darnold came back.
1: Yep.
0: Mac Jones, you keep mentioning him. I thought he did a great job in Brock Purdy's stead.
1: Fantastic job.
0: Case Keenum gets the big win over the Eagles, but I'm not sure if that's a big win because the Eagles are a mess.
1: They're circling the drain.
0: Kind of knocked some of the shine off that win, but it's still a big win for Case Keenum. And
1: especially because he's the third quarterback.
0: He's the third QB, yeah. Right. And did you see what they did week two with him after that? I thought it was the coolest respect thing ever. They put Bajent and Keenum out there at the same time to start the game.
1: Oh.
0: Let Keenum get the start and then took him out.
1: Okay.
0: And Bajent took over.
1: Nice.
0: That's respectful.
1: Yeah.
0: That's how you handle that situation. And, of course, your guy, Snoop Huntley. He fills in admirably for Lamar Jackson in Baltimore. But it's weird. It's not usually the case. But when you look around the league, and I think the Rams are kind of in this same argument. You're so dependent upon one guy and what he can do and his skill set. If you lose him, you know, all could be lost.
1: Let's not talk about that.
0: But that's just the way it goes. It's not just the Rams. I think that's the way the NFL has gone with the new NFL economy.
1: Think about Trudell's team.
0: Money.
1: You know, not
0: exactly.
1: That Kyler Murray is Matthew Stafford, but Kyler Murray goes down and Wentz goes in there and they won all their games. I mean, they weren't scoring 40 points a game, but they won.
2: I can't believe we're 4-0. We can't score.
0: You beat Miami by five.
2: It's like, how am I as a Vikings fan depressed about being 4-0?
3: Well, you can look forward to the way their defense has been playing with Brian Flores. He's got them moving.
0: True.
2: I guess, but it's just not enough. All it means is that we're going to have more wins than we should. We're going to lose in the first round of the playoffs again and then get a worse quarterback in the first round.
1: That really, is literally dark.
0: No, but wait,
1: right there.
0: Just watch. Did you call me back in a couple months, bro? Did you read that rumor? They could be in the market for Jalen Hurts.
1: Ooh, Minnesota?
3: Come on now.
2: Like Minnesota. Now I'm excited.
1: Would you be on board with another Herschel Walker sort of situation for Justin Herbert?
2: Definitely not.
1: No?
2: No, thank you.
1: Okay.
2: No.
3: Really?
2: No, we're just gonna blame like everything else for what's going on with the Chargers on just everybody else, the coach and the line and the running back and the receivers.
0: I'd make that move.
2: And just kind of let Herbert skate.
1: Let me just put one thing out.
2: You know
1: your team better than I do.
2: I'll do it for a quarterback that's like won a playoff game.
1: Thank you. Matthew Stafford never won a playoff game.
0: If you get
1: game.
0: Him, he will win one.
1: Matthew Stafford had never won a playoff game.
2: No, but he totally did.
1: But
2: you know what he had done, though? What? Throw the heck out of that football.
1: So is Justin Herbert.
3: And he's mobile.
2: Look at that.
1: So is Justin Herbert.
2: Oh, man.
1: It is. If you look at it true, it's remarkably. He's surrounded by nincompoops and incompetence.
0: Yes.
1: And if you put him in a real place.
0: If you don't get him out of there, he's going to be one of them.
2: But I had, from being in that division and playing against the Lions for years, you had always heard good things about Stafford within that organization.
1: Okay.
2: And basically everything else is a mess. He's great. I don't think it's the same narrative coming out of the Chargers organization.
1: Okay. True. I tried.
0: We would talk him into it. So here's a question. Would you build your team around an elite quarterback who can carry an offense or an elite offensive system that can survive quarterback injuries?
1: The second one.
0: Me too. Anybody else?
2: So what, you meaning like McVay, Shanahan, or like
0: Shanahan's
2: Ben Johnson?
0: Shanahan's a good example. Shanahan's the a great example.
2: Or Dodd Johnson, right?
0: Yeah.
2: Yeah. Yeah.
0: Or an elite roster with a very good but not elite QB. I like that one.
3: I witnessed that.
2: Like Philly?
3: Yeah, I witnessed that with my own eyes.
2: Yeah.
0: Yeah.
1: The counterpoint is if I have the first thing you mentioned, which is just an otherworldly talent.
0: Yes.
1: He can cover up a lot of the problems.
0: Well, but the problem is if you lose him.
1: Yeah, I
0: could
1: get
0: be
1: it.
0: In trouble.
2: This is why the Vikings are so hard, though, because we kind of thought, oh, looks like KOC is kind of another one of these guys now. But then why does the offense stink? And are we blaming the quarterback still?
1: Yeah.
2: It's it's tough to parse.
1: Because that's
2: where, so there must be some difference between McVay, Shanahan, and now Johnson, I think, has kind of proven himself. There are a couple other guys around the league, and I'm kind of thinking, well, maybe KOC isn't quite at that level.
0: That's the other point about if McVay wins another Super Bowl and he leaves. Mm-hmm. The one thing he has not done yet is raise a quarterback. Goff was drafted. He inherited, made him better.
1: Yep.
0: And then he got Stafford.
1: Yep.
0: Ty Simpson would be his opportunity. So if you win, you may not take the opportunity.
1: I'm not arguing you. I'm with you that he has done that because he hasn't. But when I'm thinking of great coaches, that's not a box on a checklist that I need to see checked.
0: You that's fine. That's fair.
1: Yeah.
0: Championships is fine. I got you. But yeah. I mean, that's the one thing that you can't say he's done.
2: You know what was funny about this whole thing?
0: Or win the number one seed.
2: You said this was partly inspired by Michael doing the whole thing with Waddis and Stafford. Really, this is just one of Michael's regular shticks that he tries with all things, which is, back in my day, things were better and harder. That's all he's really trying to say with today? That.
0: Did he bring up Sammy Ball? No, Johnny Unitas.
1: Johnny Unitas. Yeah.
0: Do you know who Johnny Unitas is?
3: I do.
0: Yeah. Okay.
2: Yeah. But that's all
1: Flat
2: Michael
1: top.
2: Wants you to
1: talk. Winner speak. Yeah.
0: There you
2: he
0: go.
2: Just wants you to say, when you were a player, you were better and it was harder. That's all he's wanting
0: the
2: to say.
0: The only guy I played against that called his own plays was Jim Kelly. And that was the K-gun. And that was a nightmare. So, in closing, I'll say this. The NFL doesn't have a shortage of talented quarterbacks. The problem is figuring out how to build a sustainable offense around that guy. And here's the thing. I don't want my quarterback. Well, you do. You pay him to play like superheroes, and you pay him like superheroes, and then you expect the rest of the operation to work when they aren't available. So maybe here's the real question. It's not who's the best quarterback in football. It's which franchise is built so the offense can survive a bad day or a missed month without that guy. That's what you're trying to build the National Football League.
1: San Francisco.
0: Exactly. And I hate saying it. Yeah, I'm glad you whispered it.
1: I didn't say a thing. You're hearing things. Hey, you guys got a quick second for a last man standing?
0: Let's go.
1: It's exactly related to what we were talking about
0: let's
1: a second
0: go.
1: Ago.
0: Yeah.
1: All right, you ready, D? All right, so it's not quarterbacks, but it's the first thing you started with. According to ESPN, these are the 9 coaches on the hot seat. These are the 9 guys most likely to get canned at some point during this season. All right, we'll start with you, DeMarco.
0: Bowles.
1: Bowles, number one on the list. Yes. DeAndre.
3: I'm going to just take a shot because it's my own guy, Nick Sirianni.
1: Nick Sirianni, number seven. The list.
0: Wow.
1: Yes.
2: Jim Harbaugh?
1: Jim Harbaugh, number 3 on the list. Aaron Glenn, number 2 on the list. We are tearing through this.
3: D'Amico Ryans.
1: D'Amico Ryans, number 5 on the list.
2: Matt LaFleur.
1: Not
0: what?
1: On the list.
0: Did anyone watch them last season or start this season? He almost got fired after the year.
1: Your beef is with ESPN.
2: Get out of here, bro.
0: How many we got left?
1: You've got number 4, 6, 8, and 9. 4 left.
0: I keep forgetting his name. Tennessee. What's his name?
1: His name is Robert Saleh.
0: Robert Saleh. Is he on the list?
1: He's number 6.
0: He's number 6 on the list.
3: He just got there.
0: And it's obvious.
3: Come on.
0: It's obvious. It's really obvious. Really obvious. Yes.
3: Okay, just because...
2: Try Matt LaFleur again. Maybe Travis was looking at it wrong.
0: There's 2 left?
1: There are 3 left.
0: 3 left.
3: Okay. I don't care. I'm going Mike Vrabel.
2: It's kind of like...
1: Mike Vrabel is not on the list. Mike Vrabel is... So, DeMarco, you win.
0: I win.
1: He is your champion. He gets another... Make sure you write that down.
3: I got you.
1: The other 3, number 4.
2: Put this in a protest.
1: Dan Quinn, is it number 4?
0: Yep, okay.
1: 1 and 3. Number 8, Shane Steichen. In Indianapolis. Yeah. And number 9 is Zach Taylor in Cincinnati.
0: That makes sense.
2: Taylor would have been my next guess, but I still... Come on. Yeah. LaFleur, really?
1: Didn't make it. You know what? I think they just hate it. It's not my list, first of all. The list sucks. Just don't call it my list.
2: No, your is in like the people that made the list, not you.
1: I see.
2: You're just the messenger. I understand.
1: Sure.
0: Dan Quinn was up 28-3 in the Super Bowl.
1: So I was, he was.
0: 28-3.
2: The players can get a little bit of that blame.
0: Yeah. I'm sure, but... It's all on you. Yeah.
1: A couple of bad penalties going the wrong way. A sack that really kind of set the whole thing in the wrong direction. I was recording a spot for Kalshi yesterday, and one of the things in the spot was about Luka Doncic potentially winning the NBA Most Valuable Player Award. I want to figure out how that could actually happen while Trudell is still here. We'll get into that coming up next. It is also the Wawa Grill Happy Hour and introducing Wawa Grill's new Chili Crisp Dumplings, a spicy twist on a favorite tossed in fiery chili crisp for bold, crunchy flavor. Try the new Chili Crisp Dumplings today only at Wawa Grill. It's coming up next. It's DeMarco and Travis, ESPN LA.

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12: Oh, who's back there?
13: Is that a shot?
11: Do you have any musical ability? Do you have any, like, you can play an instrument or anything?
13: So I could play a little guitar, but I haven't played in years and years. So I don't remember how to do it, but okay. No.
12: Ever seen the video for Smuggler's Blues?
11: Don't remember. That right an there. Eagles song?
12: Yep, driving a Ferrari at the end. Right there.
13: Hey, they got me driving a Ferrari. I'm in. Let's do it.
12: There it is. Question for you.
13: You have the wrist on the steering wheel?
12: Did they ever ask you to be a place kicker?
14: Yeah, so like in the high school.

0: football team tried to get me to do it. In college, once in a while, somebody would come to practice.
1: So we would be in the
0: winter when it's obviously freezing, we would play inside the turf field at the football stadium. And before the coaches came out, we would all just drill field goals to see who could kick from. And every once in a while, somebody would come out and just kind of peek around the court.
2: Yeah.
0: No, nobody ever actually came over and was like, "Hey, we need you to try out." They had a decent kicker.
2: How far of a field goal could you make when you were at your best? How long of a field goal could you comfortably
1: make? 48 yards.
0: Yeah. Most like college soccer level players can hit a 50-yard field goal, but can you hit one every time? Like the best dude? No. And could you do? We also never had a line that was there trying to push up and stop it. So we never had. So we would.
2: But you got the leg to kick it that far.
0: The distance wise, you can get to 50.
1: You got four or five.
2: Why'd you
1: kickers?
2: Pick 48?
0: Yeah.
1: I'm just curious. 48's putting on your socks, right? Uh-huh. You should make.
0: But I'd say like 40. Most guys can get with some regularity. 50 is more like, all right, like some in, some out.
1: 50 is
0: 50 is good.
1: You
0: good
1: count
0: distance.
1: 50s has got to make them know.
0: Which is crazy.
2: I think 50 is the 50 and down. 50
0: is the new 40.
2: Yeah. You need to make that. 50 and up. 50
0: is the new 40.
2: Let's see what happens. 55 and up, it's kind of an
0: But you're kind of like, if you're, but you're, if your field goal kicker misses a 50 yarder and it's not and it's not in Chicago or something.
2: Yeah, if it's inside. Crazy wind,
0: you're pissed.
2: Yeah.
1: Yes.
0: And back in the day, it was 20 years ago, and maybe when you started your career, it was 50 was kind of hit or miss.
1: Yeah.
0: Right?
1: A 48 to 50, if you miss it, you're like, oh, okay, I get it.
0: Yeah, I get it.
1: Legatron, Zerline.
2: Yeah.
1: If he missed it 48 to 50, you kind of gave him a pass. Mm. But now, you got to nail those.
2: No, everything's gotten a little bit better, a little more accurate, a little longer. All right, let's talk about Luca for a sec.
1: Luca.
2: Like I said, I was recording a Kalshi spot yesterday.
0: I bet he could hit a 50-yard field goal.
2: You think so?
0: Oh, yeah.
2: He's got the leg?
0: For sure.
2: Okay.
0: Yeah.
2: Well, can he make a 48-yarder specifically?
0: Yes.
2: And he was third on the list as far as the percentages on Kalshi, as far as it was Wembanyama and Shea were interchangeable almost. So right,
0: and then Jokic probably.
2: Jokic was fourth.
0: Yeah.
2: Just kind of give you a number.
0: Fifth, maybe.
2: I think so.
0: Yeah.
2: No, I think Giannis was fifth, 15% is what he's trading out of Kalshi right now. To win the MVP. What would have to happen for him to nose in? Because he did nose into the MVP race towards the end of last year. What would have to happen this year?
0: Well, the biggest hurdle, I think, in the reason why you have Wemby and Shea at 1-2 is that their teams are expected to finish 1-2 in some order in the West. And to overcome the team being better in the whole MVP just value conversation, you have to have stats that are significantly better. And it's tough for anybody, including Luka, whose stats are going to be ridiculous, to have stats that are much better than Wemby, Shea, or Jokic. So it almost comes down to between those four, and you could throw Giannis in if you want. I think Miami's underrated this year. People aren't talking about him enough. Giannis is healthy. They're going to be good, and his numbers are going to be crazy because he's been sitting around doing nothing for 2 years, essentially. So you can throw him into that. They're all going to have spectacular numbers. And so the MVP voting then sometimes just comes down to either who didn't win the previous two.
2: Mm-hmm.
0: So Shea's going to get some punishment there, or if one team has five more wins than the other opportunity, the shorter answer to your question would be, well, if Wemby plays 63 games or something, because he's banged
2: up
0: and nicked up.
2: With those criteria, that because he hasn't won one yet, he's teed up to go
1: it
2: win
1: could
2: it.
1: Be his
2: that
1: year.
2: If everything's relatively the same statistically.
0: Or the other one could be the Lakers finish third, but it's by five games instead of 10 or 15. And so they're sort of right there. People, I think Vegas has the Lakers, 46 or something like that, 46 mm-hmm. and a half.
1: Ones?
0: And so if they win 52 games and he's going to have, look, his numbers are going to be there, period.
2: He's going to
0: be
2: 33,
0: 10, and 8 or something like that. That's what it's going to be. He's going to shoot the ball well overall. So the numbers will be there. It's just going to come down to can the Lakers win enough
1: I was
0: games.
1: Thinking team success. You have to be at least a 3 seed.
0: Yeah.
1: And he has to average 35 points or somewhere thereabouts. And you have to be close to what Wemby and Shea are doing.
0: The hard part with Wemby is that he's going to get, and by the way, he's going to earn the whole defensive part of the floor.
1: Yeah.
0: So Wemby's going to have great numbers, but then you're going to make the argument, well, if the Spurs have more wins, he's the key to their defense, and he's great offensively. So I think that's why, to me, he would be the favorite if he plays enough games. If it comes down to sort of Shea versus Luka and the Lakers have a great season and Luka's numbers are a little bit better, I could see some people thinking okay, Shea's kind of got his. Let's lean towards Luka in the voting.
2: Look,

0: But people don't love to lean towards Lakers.
1: How old is Luka?
0: Luka is 27.
1: Okay, so 27. He's right smack in the middle, if not the beginning. I don't want to say it's the beginning of his prime, because he's been a prime player for a very long time. But sometimes just the traffic on the road presents really interesting dilemmas. And to win an MVP is not, I'm not saying it's easy, but a lot of times there are just opportunities to go do it because maybe the ceiling of the league is a little lower than it typically is. I'm not sure the ceiling's ever been higher than it is right now. Mm-hmm. And Luka is not an old player, but he's also not a guy that's got another 10 years left to go win an MVP. Is there a world that exists where he continues to play at the level that he's played at, continues to be one of the four or five best guys in the whole league, but never wins an MVP?
0: Mm. Well, I do think there's a little bit of a glamour team tax, and not just for the Lakers, but this would go to for the Yankees or for the Cowboys. And we most recently saw it with, like, Anthony Davis should have very easily won Defensive Player of the Year at least once, if not twice. Mm-hmm. And he just didn't get the votes because people are kind of like, do I want to vote for the Lakers? I'm a non-market. Alex Caruso, like, should have been on most improved list. He didn't win that. Mm. Like, LeBron could have been an MVP in one of his first couple of years. Austin Reeves should have been most improved player one of the last pick 'em any one of the three or four years when he just went up every year. And so you have to kind of go back to even Kobe. Yeah. When, like, Kobe's MVP year was just so clear, right? Like, he didn't get it the previous couple of years.
1: Yeah.
0: And so I do think that the bar is a little bit higher when you have sort of the spotlight on you than it is for Shea in OKC or Wemby in San Antonio or Jokic in Denver.
1: Kobe's a great example because, like, Kobe's one of the all-time greats. And if you just got dropped in from outer space and were looking at the MVP awards, you'd only see Kobe Bryant's name one time.
0: Yeah.
1: And you would see other players with multiple MVPs. You'd be like, and just with no other criteria, you would slot him far lower than he would actually belong. And I wonder if Luka doesn't kind of end up in a similar situation just because, you know, Wembanyama is going like this, assuming he stays healthy. Shea's not going anywhere. You look at some of these other really talented young guys, and it just feels like this could be one of those weird deals where Luka Doncic is first-team All-NBA 12 times or whatever it is, but never won an MVP.
2: I don't think you can outscore those two guys to win an MVP, but you can outwin them, I guess.
0: I hear what you're saying there. I don't put quite as much stock in MVP in the NBA as it, in so much as in other sports to an extent, because it's become more like best player on the best team as opposed to just the best player. And therefore, like, all NBA first team is actually the thing that I probably care the most about. And that's where Luka already has an edge on all but four other players in NBA history.
1: Sure.
0: Two of them are Tim Duncan and LeBron James. I think Bob Pettit. And this is by age 27, basically. The only five guys, including Luka, have six All-NBA first-team nods by the age of 27. So he's well in on pace there. Whether or not he ends up getting the MVP, like, the other part of this, guys, that could be tricky is, let's say that the Lakers get another, like, elite player, and then the Lakers end up with the most wins. Then let's say next year they're favored over the Thunder and whatever. Well, then does he get penalized because he got another great player next to him?
1: Yeah.
0: It's so hard to have the whole narrative focused around it that I don't worry about it that much.
1: I'm not pushing back on it. I think you're right.
0: Yeah.
1: But it would be, for lack of a better word, it would be weird if Luka Doncic finished his career with zero.
0: I agree.
1: Bizarre.
0: I think he'll get one. One of these years the stars will align. And for it to happen this year, it's not out of the question by any means. It's just that unless, like, something happens to the team success of the Thunder and the Spurs, I think it's a challenge in that way.
2: Can I give you a top five of greatest players to never win an MVP? And check me if I'm wrong. I'll start at the bottom. Patrick Ewing.
1: Okay.
2: Never won an MVP. 11-time All-Star. Never won an MVP.
1: Jordan tax there in a serious way.
2: They put Scottie Pippen as four.
1: Jordan again.
2: Okay.
1: Yeah.
2: Elgin Baylor.
1: Okay. I don't know the league very well at that point.
2: Okay. And then
0: it was going to like Cousy and Russell every year because they were winning every year.
2: And then the most hated player, Chris Paul. 12-time All-Star, never won MVP.
1: Was Chris Paul ever the best player in the league? I don't think so.
0: No.
1: Yeah.
0: No.
1: Yeah.
0: He was first team All NBA.
1: Yeah.
0: So he was the best point guard.
1: Yeah.
0: But yeah, you couldn't say that he had the same impact as the two way guys, the Kobe's and the LeBrons and et cetera.
2: And this one's, I never thought of it. Dwayne Wade, never won MVP. Finals MVP.
0: Yeah.
2: Never won MVP. Yeah.
1: Because that same question, you can probably answer it far more accurately, but it did feel like there was a moment in time where Dwayne Wade was the best player in the league.
2: Yes, he was the biggest. He was the face of the league for a while.
1: At least very close to it.
0: Yeah, very close to it. The only trick there is that he came in 2003, so Kobe was full Kobe. And then he came in literally with LeBron. Yeah. So it was just like you had to. So Kobe to me was still the best relative to Wade, even when Wade won the finals with Shaq as his kind of compatriot in Miami. And then by the time that Kobe was starting to go down a step, which was, you know, after 2010 probably, then LeBron had ascended as the clear best player by then. And Wade just got trapped between these generational top 10 all-time players.
2: I even have weakest NBA choices, or MVP choices. You want to hear those?
0: Yes. Is this from that guy that tweeted you before?
2: No, this is another guy. Okay. They have Russell Westbrook at 5. Average triple double, and they said that's weak.
0: I wouldn't have given him the MVP that year. They got smoked in the first round of the playoffs. So I think that was kind of a narrative one where I'm not disputing
1: because of the triple double thing.
0: Well, not just the triple double, because KD had left and he had stayed, and he was winning games for the Thunder, right? And he was this hard charging guy, the loyal guy. But they were like the fifth seed, I think, and they got smoked. And so like he was not the best player in the league or close to it that year, and the team was nowhere near. So that was just the triple double was sort of the statistical way to justify it at the time. And that was before people realized that Jokic was going to average a triple double basically for like the rest of his
1: life. Yeah.
2: We'd have to ask Michael Thompson. Willis Reed is on this list. 1970. Anybody? Okay.
1: A little before my time.
0: You could argue that he wasn't even like the best player on that team, but he was the leader of that team. So he kind of got he kind of got it in that sense. But he wasn't the best player in the league.
2: Bill Walton, 1978. Incredible player when healthy.
1: Didn't they win the title that year?
0: They did win. That was the year Portland won. And he was like, he was the biggest reason why. So was he the best player? I mean, no, because Kareem Abdul-Jabbar existed, and so was at his peak. But that was a best player, best team situation.
2: And here's the one that's going to stand out. Steve Nash, 2005.
1: Back-to-back, right?
0: Nash, that was, again, best player, best team, and it had inspired a whole new style in, like, the offense and the 7 seconds or less and the spacing and all that. But, like, was he a better player than Kobe? No. But
2: Kobe's was it Kobe or Shaq?
0: Well, that was when Shaq had left, and Kobe was averaging 35 right. points.
2: Wow.
0: But the team, you know, was like he had to carry them to a first round loss. So that was why there. And LeBron was still a little young, and so like there were a couple other players. Tim Duncan, honestly, probably could have won one of those two.
2: Okay,
0: I think Nash one of those would have been justified, but you know, two, yeah. And I'm not taking it away, though, because I love him personally.
1: Sure.
0: I'm biased in this case.
1: He's a soccer guy. He's a soccer fan.
0: Nash is the best.
1: Let's continue to talk about the Lakers and what we got coming up tonight, because I asked Geeter yesterday. I know this is a bad take, and he kind of sort of corrected me a little bit. I want to run it by you and see what you think about it. Got Lakers and the Warriors tonight, correct?
0: Kings.
1: Warriors last, and then Warriors again next after that.
0: Yes.
1: I knew it was the Warriors or the Kings. It's the only two teams they
0: played. They played them so much that I had to think about it for a second. Like, no,
1: I almost
0: messed
1: you up. It's DeMarco and Travis.
0: Well, you sounded sure about it.
1: That's 90% of this job. It's DeMarco and Travis, ESPN LA.
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5: Like Tribe and hip hop.
6: Love.
5: And you have a great voice.
7: Listen up, everybody.
5: Is there a track somewhere that we don't know about?
6: You know, it's funny.
5: Is there a hip hop track somewhere?
6: This would be more like, you know, playing beer pong in college while we had the music in the background.
5: Yeah.
6: And maybe. But there's one track that I did the intro for that my buddy, now look, he's just kind of a renaissance man. He was a wide receiver at Northwestern.
5: Okay.
6: He was in the oil industry for a while. And then he was like, you know what? This sucks. This is not fun. He opened his own barbershop. He does art. He made his own hip hop album.
5: Wow.
6: And so he had me do the intro on like one of the tracks on there. But it's
5: I'm not rapping.
6: I'm more like introducing him.
8: Do we have a copy
5: What's
8: of this that
5: name?
8: We can get our hands on?
6: You can buy the song on iTunes.
5: Okay, what's the name of the song?
6: His name is Roger Jordan.
5: Roger Jordan. We're getting there.
6: Let me see what the song is called.
8: Well, you look up the name of the song. Yeah. You said something important. I'm going to take a stab that you are a good beer pong player.
6: Yeah, pretty good.
8: Yeah,
6: it was pretty
5: Let's
6: good.
5: Go.
6: Now, you as a baseball pitcher, I think I would have confidence in you. I would draft you to be on my team. I'm sure you were good at all drinking games.
8: I am just going to tell you, when it comes to goofy stuff like that, you don't want any part of this.
5: He's a Hall of Famer.
8: I rolled a quarter off my nose on one try into the cup with DeMarco and cracked his brain
5: with
8: in
5: a straight
8: heaven.
5: Face.
6: Yeah. Okay. I
5: like, how dare you?
6: So now the thing is, he uses a name, Mr. Scribble Scratch,
5: instead of
6: his name. And the album is called Birthday. And the one that I'm on is Mike
5: We're
6: Checkin.
5: We're finding that, right, guys?
8: Mike Checkin.
6: Mike Checkin.
5: Okay.
6: Yeah.
5: Rapping? Are you
6: No, I'm just doing the intro.
5: You're just doing the intro?
6: Yeah.
5: Okay.
8: I can't wait to hear this.
6: I mean, he's great. My intro is not anything special.
8: I want to hear it. But you know what? The fact that you are willingly telling us that this exists leads me to believe that it's not bad at all.
5: I can't wait to hear it.
6: I mean, it's fine.
8: You could have easily deflected. No, I've never done
6: it. Well, I'm not going to lie.
5: Right,
6: yeah,
5: right.
6: Yeah. I'm not going to lie to you guys. Yeah. Yeah. But no, I am not a rapper.
5: You didn't have a name? I know. You have a rapper name.
6: Yeah. Well, no, same guy gave me my nickname from basically the football team and the basketball team. They called me White Mike, but with Y's. Right? Like,
8: oh, W-H-Y-Z.
5: With Y's.
8: M-Y-K.
5: White Mike with Y's.
6: He told me the Y's, that was kind of a way to
8: indoctrinate. There's a White Mike in the Wire. White Mike in the Wire in the Baltimore where he's on the docks.
5: You're
8: there
5: right.
8: was White Mike who was pushing
6: but
8: not with H. Y's,
6: though. But like, what I didn't understand the irony of it, though, was that like by calling me White Mike, it was more like implying that I wasn't that white because I dunked one time off an alley-oop. I'm 5'9".
5: Yeah.
6: And so like I had a good vertical jump.
8: You got hot.
6: And I made the leaderboard on a couple of the football player things, the soccer player.
8: Like, it's like Billy Hoyle.
6: Like the shuttle run.
5: I got you.
6: I was really good at the shuttle run. So I was up there with like the cornerbacks. And so they were kind of like, who's this white? And then the fact that I listened to nothing but 90s hip hop.
5: 9'8"3".
6: No, it's the shuttle run is where it's
5: five
6: shorter
5: back,
6: than that.
5: Yeah. 10 back, 5 back.
6: Is that what
5: the distance is? You sprint 5 one way, sprint 10, sprint 5 back.
6: I don't remember the time, but I just remember that I was like on the board.
5: I can
6: and
5: see that.
6: There were not a lot of white soccer
5: Mike.
6: Players on
5: That's
6: there.
5: That's his new it name, was, White Mike.
6: Yeah.
8: This is my favorite Trudell segment we've ever done.
5: White Mike.
8: Yeah. It's pretty great.
6: You can look, when we have more time, maybe next week, you can just call him and you can ask him questions if you want.
5: Okay.
8: Oh, let's do that.
6: He also, you'll like this even more. DeMarco, do you know what Cisco is?
5: Yes.
6: Okay, so
5: the alcohol?
6: Yes, I did not.
5: Oh, my God.
6: I did not. Have you heard of this, Travis?
8: I am unfamiliar.
6: So how would you describe it?
5: Liquid crack.
6: Okay. So it's kind of like there's certain parts of the city where you can go in and get it from, but it's not necessarily like distilled in the proper way all the time. And it's, let's just say that it's got a very high alcohol content. So the drinking game that we would play was called Caps. And it's, I've mentioned this before.
8: I believe I've played this game.
6: Other side that I do. It's a pint glass and we throw bottle caps in.
8: I've played that game.
6: Right. If I hit it, you get a chance to counter.
8: Yeah.
6: And if you don't counter, you drink.
8: And if I make it.
6: If you make it, the two guys on that side have to drink it.
8: Right.
6: Now, you typically play with just one glass of beer, right? And so you split it.
5: You playing with Cisco?
6: They played with Cisco, and I was like, oh, this is pretty good. That's the one time, and they didn't bother to tell me. That's the one time in my life
5: Cisco
6: that I blacked out.
5: Yes.
6: And Roger claims that he and our other buddy Shank carried me home to my dorm from the football house.
8: Shank, White Mike, and what's his rap name?
6: Mr. Scribble Scratch.
8: Mr. Scribble Scratch. That's a crew right there.
5: That's a crew.
6: Yeah. That's our squad. That's our squad. Yeah.
5: Where's Weebay?
6: And then my best friend from college, Ben, Ben Shields, who's a professor at MIT, they call him Be Nice, which I actually, that's,
5: Be
6: that's
5: nice.
6: Nice.
5: Like that.
6: Be Nice. I'm like, M Nice doesn't sound quite as good as Be Nice. Nice.
8: Yeah. But, White Mike's pretty solid.
6: They carry,
5: yeah. Yeah. But yeah, that means something.
6: It meant something to me because it was like, the white part of it was almost like unassumed.
8: Gotcha. It's ironic.
5: Gotcha.
6: Yeah, thank you. Yeah, it's more ironic.
5: But I have never had a Cisco night that didn't end up like with the police being called.
6: I would never drink it. I would never black out.
8: Is it like
6: before
8: Mad Dog? Like that kind of situation?
5: Like Mad Dog, but 10 times stronger.
8: Okay.
5: Yeah. Yeah.
8: Now I know what you're talking about.
5: Yes.
8: Okay.
6: And they were totally fine, by the way, because they drunk it all the time. Me, not as much.
8: Okay, here's the bad take. I know we're getting close, but when do I officially start saying, why does Walker Kessler never play?
5: Mm.
8: When is that a fair thing to ask? I know it's the preseason, but with his record going back to college and Utah, and we still haven't seen him now, when has that become a reasonable take?
6: Well, so as far as I understand it, and we don't know yet if he's going to play tonight, so I'll ask, that'll be the first thing I ask J.J. Redick in about an hour. He's going to talk at 5:45. Right? 7:30 game tonight?
8: Yes.
6: Young D? Okay. So I'll walk over to the arena and that'll be the first thing I ask him. Now, if he doesn't play, then the next question is, okay, so this is the third game now that he's missed.
8: Yeah.
6: Is this a concern leading into next week? And if Redick says, no, he's fine. We're being precautious. He hit his finger on the backboard, which is why he's not playing, right? And then in that case, then it's like, okay, we don't need to worry about it. You would expect to see him hopefully in Vegas on Tuesday. If he doesn't play in that game, then we have the whole conversation again and think, okay, well, wait a second. If he's not playing, has he been practicing, right? Are they just being careful, or is it something that's a concern? And so far, nobody, and this the nobody, by the nobody, I basically mean JJ, has said that he's not concerned about it. So yeah. I take him at his word there.
8: Fair enough.
6: And we'll wait and see what happens next week if he doesn't play.
8: Fair enough. And I understand that it's premature to ask that.
6: Yeah.
8: But with connection to the history of it, and he didn't, and I know that Utah was tanking and everything else, and that had a large reason why he didn't play a ton of games last year. I'm well aware of the extenuating circumstances, but for somebody that has an injury history, and I know this is a different injury, it's a finger, et cetera, but it's like, okay, like I just, at some point, it's like, I'd really like to see him play basketball.
6: I think he's the guy probably that you're more excited to see play for the Lakers than any of the new guys, and it's probably not close. So, agreed. It's just that if the injury were the shoulder that kept him out last year, then that would be a concern level.
8: Yeah.
6: The shoulder is great. I think he said 110%. He feels great. So the shoulder is good. Therefore, I'm not worried about him, generally speaking, health-wise. I do think this is just like he hit the finger a certain way, and they figure, let's just let it heal instead of have him play, and then it's an ongoing issue.
5: It's right to question his toughness, I guess, if he keeps getting hurt.
6: No, well, I don't think so. I mean, the shoulder was a legit injury, and then I think he wanted to come back, and I think Utah said, no, we're tanking.
5: Okay,
6: fair. You know what I mean?
5: Yep.
6: And this year, he legit just hit his finger on the glass, so it's unfortunate, though, because that, again, he's the player that we all want to see out there in the preseason.
5: Did you hear
6: the
5: flex? He dunked at 5'9".
8: I'm 6'3", and I can barely touch the rim.
6: It was an alley-oop, yeah. That right? Yeah. It was an alley-oop, though, yeah. So like, it doesn't quite count, because I had to get it over.
8: You're Billy Hoyle. You're white men can't jump, right?
6: Yeah. But a basketball. I mean, again, I could jump, and it was fast, but I couldn't palm the ball to flip it over, so I had to have somebody toss it to me.
5: I knew dudes that would claim they could dunk because they could dunk a tennis ball. That's why I qualified it. Yeah.
6: I wouldn't say it's not like, yes, it was a dunk because I threw it down the game, but there's something different about being able to dunk without an alley-oop, which I couldn't do.
8: You're not
6: like
8: alone.
6: DeAndre.
8: You're not alone. Yeah, you're not alone. I have a one question tip or no tip coming up next. It's DeMarco and Travis Trudell's here on Thursday on ESPN LA.
5: Hey, back when I played ball, talk about a lot. Leg cramps were no joke, especially in that fourth quarter when all the Gatorade just kind of runs out of you. Overtime practice, even watching film at home, like, boom, all of a sudden my hamstring, calf, even my neck sometimes would lock up, be so dehydrated. Nothing tougher than pushing through a day with one of those locking up your calf. The guys out at work, they know what I'm talking about, especially in this heat. Had I known about Highland's leg cramps back in the day, I would have had that on me at all times, and you should have that on you right now, especially if you work outdoors. If you fast forward, like I said, I'm retired, but cramps can still sneak up on me. Had one this morning during the morning walk. Playing with my daughter, even doing the show with Trav every now and then, I'll cramp up a little bit. But look, I have something that actually works now. Highland's leg cramps. The tablets dissolve really quick under my tongue, and they do not upset my stomach. I can go eat right after. And no water needed, and no waiting around. It happens fast. Cramps don't care if you're a pro athlete, a weekend warrior, or a guy that dunks tennis balls like Trudell right here. Just kidding. Or just yelling at the TV from your couch.
6: Get them. I can dunk a tennis ball.
5: We can do that.
6: Yeah, tennis ball's easy.
5: What he's saying is he has hops. I love that. So I have some Highland's leg cramps. If you have hops and you have cramps, this will help you. So grab some Highlands right now. They're available at Walmart, Walgreens, or CVS. Trust me on this, guys. You will thank me later. Try it.
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11: 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You gotta count on Jacob in every type of accident. 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You count on Jacob after a rideshare crash. 800-345-6789.
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5: All right, Laura is out today, so yes. I'm going to start Tip or No Tip. DeAndre's got one. Funch is in the back row. He's going to have one as well, but this kind of goes back to something we were talking about earlier, and I'm going to throw this at you guys. The Dodgers obviously have the highest payroll in Major League Baseball at roughly $410 million. Here are the other teams that are still alive in Major League Baseball in the playoffs in the LCS. The Milwaukee Brewers, who will be their opponent, have the 19th highest payroll at 142. Mm. Tampa has the 28th highest payroll at 90. The Chicago White Sox have the 27th highest payroll at 94. The Cleveland Guardians have the 29th highest payroll at 87. So of the five teams that are still alive, you have 1, 19, 27, 28, and 29.
6: That's crazy.
5: Tip or no tip, payroll has nothing to do with whether or not you can get into the postseason and go to the World Series.
7: Oh, tip, definitely. Absolutely. Those numbers just prove that. Yeah. Look at you. You're trying to save baseball.
5: Are the numbers.
6: I'm still going to go with no tip. I think if you... This is an outlier year, even though every year there's at least one team with a low payroll. But if you add up over the course of the last 20 years, I think you'll find more often than not it's the teams with the higher payrolls that make the postseason.
5: I think it's the last time a team that won the World Series out of the top half were the Kansas City Royals, and that was about 10 years ago.
6: Yeah.
5: So it's been a long time, but this idea that there's no competitive balance, and I get it, Dodgers have kind of tilted the scale in a very meaningful way, but when I saw that, 19, 27, 28, 29, yeah. Like it's not just in the middle. This is the very, very bottom.
6: No, it's a particular outlier year. I mean, just thinking about the teams at the top, like the Mets, that it's hard to even describe how bad they were relative to payroll this year. The Yankees, I think, were pretty good and had a good shot of at least getting out of the previous round, but Judge
5: Philly,
6: goes down.
5: San Diego.
6: Right. Like San Diego was close, and then Philly. So overall, it still helps have money. But you're right. In baseball, vibes and just flow and just getting hot and
5: random
6: being
5: stuff.
6: Smart Shohei, and stuff happens.
7: Cy Young pitchers.
6: And also this. If the first round were seven games, in the NBA, then I think you would have a little bit less variance.
7: Yeah. Did I hear there's a new proposal for playoffs?
5: Potentially.
7: Really? Yeah,
8: I saw some.
6: 154
8: like
6: games and then
8: games.
6: More playoff games.
8: On a game series.
5: If it's just is 154 fine and go to a seven-game series in the first round, if that's the question, thumbs up. 100%.
6: Okay.
5: Let's go. But this is part of the proposal that the owners are putting forward that's tied to a salary.
7: CBA stuff?
5: Yeah. Yes.
7: Okay. All right,
5: yes.
7: Gotcha.
5: But if it's just the question about fewer games,
7: you
5: great.
7: Like it. Okay.
5: No problem.
6: Yeah, and how about fewer spring training games also?
5: Yeah, for sure.
6: You know,
5: cut them in half.
6: Yeah, and then if you can add, just take that take that week off, right? Yeah. Start the season a week earlier, and you and like whatever.
5: No argument for me.
6: The only counter argument is like, oh yeah, but history and stats and 162, and it's like, well, too bad.
5: We'll get over it. There's a pitch clock.
6: Okay, I'd rather have the best team have a better chance to win the first round.
5: Yep. D.
8: By the way, also the Dodgers have one of the best farm systems. Just want to throw it out.
5: Numero uno.
8: Yeah.
6: But, which is tied to money, but yes.
5: The farm system?
6: Well, to an extent.
5: Not really.
6: Not at all.
7: Come on, White Mike.
5: Not really. They pick last. They get the last pick of the draft every time.
6: I just mean resources for the farm system.
5: If your argument is they have more coaches to develop more players, then perhaps. Yeah, but
6: just all that.
5: If we're doing a draft.
6: More analytics guys, more
5: you pick
6: whatever.
5: One and I pick 40, you should have better players than me.
6: Yeah, baseball a little harder than the NBA.
5: A little bit, but 1 in 40 is a big difference. It's a very large difference. Yeah. Go ahead, D.
8: All right, so I saw this across Twitter, and there was a surprise Nike basketball clinic that Giannis Antetokounmpo hosted. Mm. And one thing that kind of rubbed me off the wrong way is that when he showed up, he told the kids to stop snapping photos and try to take photographs with them.
7: Instead of that,
8: he was telling them that they need to focus on, you know, their craft and asking them to, you know, for pretty much he was saying that you guys need to ask me to give you knowledge of how to get better as a basketball player and as a human being. So it kind of turned me in the wrong direction because those basketball clinics are more for kids just to kind of have fun, learn the fundamentals, but also interact with them. So tip or note to this, is the worst way to try to get kids and stuff into a camp like that.
7: I'll go tip on that. I get it. I understand what he's trying to do. Stay focused. I'm out here to teach, not take pictures. We'll have time for that. But look, you're Giannis. These kids are going to be starstruck. Take some pictures, have some fun, then get serious. Then go General George Patton.
5: I'm with DeMarco 100%. I understand the sentiment of him saying, hey, guys, I need you to pay attention. I'm here to teach you X, Y, and Z. All they're seeing is Giannis. They want a picture of Giannis. They want a picture with Giannis. He's an NBA MVP. Yes. That's like a god walking on earth. You're going to want to see a picture of it. Yeah, I don't know.
6: This is kind of a simple know your audience scenario, right? Like if you're at an anniversary dinner with your wife or something and adults keep coming over to you and exactly. ask you for pictures, that's one thing. If you're there with a clinic with a bunch of kids who all they want in their life is to have to be within a foot of an athlete, like, and also, you know, Giannis is... He had such a great reputation as a guy for a while, and a lot of it was kind of because of his funny tweets about smoothies and stuff. And you know, you hear a couple things the last couple of years here and there that make you just
5: It seems like he's got it just a little grumpier.
6: Yeah, a little bit.
7: It's okay.
6: To me, the best counterexample to that, DeAndre, and you know this, is the player that I've seen that's the best at this in the league is actually Luka Doncic. I watch it every city that we go to. He's the only guy that stops and signs every kid's autograph.
7: Oh, that's cool.
6: On the bus, at the arena. Like, so Luka is tremendous about doing that with kids.
7: But I'm sure they come and pull him out of there when it's time to go, right?
6: But I'm just saying, relative to every other star.
7: That's cool.
6: And even every other role player, Luka does more.
7: Who's
6: more
7: the
6: photos,
7: nicest
6: more autographs.
7: In your opinion. Like, in your whole run, who would be the nicest guy?
6: Man, like the nicest guy.
7: Pau
6: Gasol.
7: Okay.
6: Well, just in general. But, like, there are a lot of great ones. And, again, right now, I think, like, Luka just does a great job at this. But, like, yeah, Pau just... brilliantly nice to everybody. Nice, smart, all of it.
5: That's a Hall of Famer, too. If he's not, he will be. You know, that he was also the most accessible, nicest, however you want to put it.
9: Hey, fellas, with this story coming out, people are going back to a picture with Giannis and Kobe where Giannis was fanboying over Kobe to take a picture with him.
5: Who wouldn't?
7: You change.
5: Who wouldn't?
7: Don't forget where you come from. Yes, Giannis.
5: Absolutely. Well,
7: there you go.
6: And in fairness, like I didn't read the story fully myself. He may have done a million pictures before that, and he just wanted to make a point because some kid was. There could be context to it. There could be context
5: the age
6: to it.
5: Of the kids. If these kids are 10, then take all the. If they're 18,
8: and the kids are blue. It looked like they were in their teens. You know, okay. Heading into high school.
5: So. Fair enough. Funch, what do you got?
9: Sad day, guys. Oh, no. This is the saddest day.
6: 90 Day Fiancé got canceled?
9: No.
7: Yeah.
9: No.
7: They're not 24/7 anymore.
9: After nearly 60 years on grocery store shelves, Mama Celeste Pizza is officially being discontinued.
7: No.
6: Never tried it.
7: Really?
9: Get out of here.
8: You never had a Mama.
9: I don't believe
6: that's
9: that.
6: That's hard.
9: Man.
6: I promise.
9: That's
6: I never
9: really
6: even heard of it.
9: That's really hard to believe.
6: I've had Jack's. I've had DiGiorno's.
8: Red Baron's.
7: Tombstone.
6: Yeah. But
5: Mama
6: I never
5: Celeste
6: heard of the one you
5: was
6: said.
5: The brand when we were kids.
7: Yes.
9: Yeah. Yes.
6: Is that a California thing?
5: No, it's a national brand. Yeah.
9: It's a world thing. It's a human thing.
7: It's a worldwide
9: tip. Tip or no tip.
7: I don't know if they had it at Byerly's in Minnesota.
9: Tip or no tip, you're going to miss Mama Celeste when it's gone.
7: Never heard of it.
9: Grocery stores.